0: minutes 40 at the moment. Should be leaving pits any moment now. And yeah, a 4 minutes 41. So 4 minutes 40 is about the number you want to be aiming for a proper full service pit stop, as the 73 now comes into pit lane to service. And Joel Sturm gets out. There he is.
1: Sturm getting out. I think that could be Dressler getting on board. Can't quite see properly, but quite often they tend to run Constantine either at the start or very early on in the race. A slightly different tactic. Obviously our reigning champions, Proton Competition, in the GT3 category from 2025, and have had a bit of an up and down year. They've had a couple of mechanical issues earlier in the year. If you remember, they had a DNF at Mugello. But the car's always very strong, especially when it's had people like Klaus Backler on board and now Joel Sturm. So just watching to see who's coming back out now and where the driver changes have occurred. Still Yannick Radan and Alex Prince on track, or Prince now in for fuel. But Radan has done a huge amount of time. We're riding on board with Dwight Merriman now on board. Did a very good job in qualifying yesterday. He'd had a little minor off in free practice, and there was a concern the team were like, you know, might have kind of broken his rhythm a little bit. But in fact, in qualifying, he got into the 158s, which was comfortably the quickest he got. I know, of course, it's qualifying spec, but significantly quicker pro rata than he'd gone. So a great job by Dwight. And down in the pit lane, I think we have Carla. But before we do, we have a little replay of what happened on track in a second. And there we see it.
0: And that red camel?
1: It is a red camel's car.
0: Going grass tracking.
1: Yep, a 909
0: on the final turn, just a bit too hot through the chicane, and it has to take to the grass. That's Rick Broikers right at the end of his stint. This lap now is in pit lane, so that was his last push attempt. Interestingly, Joel Sturm making the full service at 4 minutes and 13 seconds. That's the same time as the Mercedes. They are way faster in the fuel area than up to race. So have they short-filled that Proton Competition Porsche for this session? Let's go down to Carla and find out.
2: Joel, you as a German, I need to say, Menschenskind, what did you do out there? I need to do two checks. First of all, how's your heart rate? You okay?
3: Yeah, I think it was a pretty tough stint. We were struggling a bit with the balance for the whole stint, so wasn't for sure the easiest job today, but I tried to do my best. We switched to fuel safe mode quite early in the race because we could see that we just didn't have the pace. So I did give it all, but I don't know if it's enough or not, but for sure it was a really tough stint.
2: Well, for sure for us it looked entertaining and absolutely crazy. What just happened when you came into the pit lane there? That was the closest call I've seen in any pit lane, I think, ever that I've worked in.
3: I think it was for Porsche. So it was close, but we need to do it because every tenth counts. So yeah.
2: Well, it is close until it's too close, right? But you did really well. You gave us a good show. We have Dressler now in the car, is that correct?
3: Yeah, Consi's now in the car doing a single stint. So let's hope for the best.
2: Fantastic. Thank you very much for providing us with that fantastic driving. I'll speak to you later.
3: Thank you.
0: Yeah, if Carla had asked about why they short-filled, you'd never got a straight answer anyway. 56 seconds in the fuel bay, playing 1 minute and 13 for up to race. So I think we're going to see this blue and orange Porsche in pits earlier next time round. It's got the Mercedes, by the way, breathing down his neck. So we've still got a battle for the lead, and it's still the same two cars, Dressler and Boisson, 1.4 seconds separating them. Slower cars ahead as well for Constantin Dressler here, which will not help him whatsoever in defending the Mercedes. He has to go around the outside of the RPM Racing 992 category car. And Tim Heineman did stay aboard the 88 Porsche, but they are 13 seconds back now. And I think we're pretty much, we've just got to get a couple more cars back out on circuit, and then we pretty much have the running order after one full set of stops, because even the 992s are pitting at a similar time. On board with Jordan Boisson in this Get Speed Mercedes, getting gravel kicked up into the windscreen from the Porsche ahead. Konstantin Dressler trying to get into his rhythm, but being disturbed by the 992s, being disturbed by the ever-present Mercedes in his wing mirrors. And there's a BMW to catch as well. Great to have, by the way, a M4 GT3 car in the field. We rarely see them. Oh, there's a twitch from Dressler into the first turn. He's missed his apex, but he's sucked Boisson along with him, and they both run wide in the end.
1: Yeah, and these two are fairly evenly matched driving-wise. Dressler and Boisson are sort of, I guess, if you look within the team, I'd say they're probably, in the case of Boisson, would be the third quickest of the four, and Dressler is probably second or third. No, I'd say third, probably behind Manuel Lauck, who would be slightly quicker. So they're probably the sort of similar rated drivers in terms of performance. And once again, we go back to what we seem to see an awful lot, which is a battle between a Mercedes and a Porsche in this class era of racing. It seems to be an ever-present. Ayrton Redan on an outlap, so he's doing a double stint. He was in the car, obviously. Oh, no, was it Yannick earlier? It was Yannick earlier, wasn't it? My apologies. So we had driver changes, except Gans and Heinemann have both stayed on board, but in the majority of the other stops, we've seen a driver change. So currently it will be Konstantin Dressler leading in the Proton car. We think we know why, don't we, Ben? Which was because of the short stop for fuel.
0: Yes, but of course the Mercedes were also able to short stop, but they pitted four laps earlier, perhaps. So yeah, the Mercedes with four or five lap older tyres than the Porsche, something else to consider in this early part of this endurance race. So many things to consider. There's just not enough brain power to get everything in. At least, though, everyone is on a pretty similar strategy. We've not had any code 60s to throw anything into the mix as yet. It's going to get dirty, though, out there. We're going to quite soon have a rallycross circuit at various points of the track where they are cutting quite heavily over the curb and into the grass and into the gravel and sucking that onto the racetrack, both at the Schumacher S's and the final S's. It's looking pretty bad.
1: Yeah, exactly. Nicholas Quenix in his debut in the BMW, so obviously new to Haas RT and not new to this championship. Of course, we've seen this not so much in the European series this year, the BMW I'm talking about, but certainly it's been a mainstay and it's been the race winner at Dubai for the last couple of years, usually when you see the might of WRT racing in action. Now, last time we were racing at Paul Ricard, we saw a sensational victory for Hoffa Racing, and one of the drivers on board the car then, as today, is Alex Prince, who's catching up with our Carla.
2: Like what I just saw, you get out of the car and there's a lot of head shaking going on. Can you tell me what the head shaking means?
4: I was just not happy. I think right now with the balance of the car, I'm not sure what happened to yesterday, but I had to fight so much with the tires, with the tire pressure. I just tried to bring them up. Right now I'm not sure why this happened, but for me it was from the handling wise, it was just fighting with the car and not concentrating myself on pushing fast lap times. Because when I try to push, I overpush. I was just really struggling with the kind of tire pressures we had right now. So, but now we can adjust, and for sure my next stint will be like you are used to it.
2: Well, if you say adjust, what can you adjust during the race? What are the measures that you can take from as a mechanic, as an engineer, to improve things?
4: There are some. Like a lot of things we can adjust during the pit stop, which also take not much time. But right now it's just important that I give all the information to our engineer that they can adjust for Chantal, for Thorsten, for Michael. It's always, when you start a race, this kind of weather is more cloudy, temperature's not like yesterday, so it is quite sure a little bit like gambling. Right now it was maybe not in the right way we wanted it, but now we are adjusting the pressures for the other drivers. We also can adjust maybe something on the setup, which not cost us time during the pit stop. But the guys will handle it, will sort it out, and for sure we will be back fast on track.
2: I also experienced a really cute moment just now. Your kids approached you when you got out of the car, and they said, "Where's mom? Where's mom?" And you said, "Well, she's driving. I'm sorry, you cannot be with mom right now." I love it. How is it that this is such a family affair for you guys?
4: I think this is the most important for us. Really experience it with the whole family. especially with the kids. They were missing the last times for sure. And even when I'm just jumping out of the car, I think this is the best moment to just get the kids running to me. We just love it, enjoying it. And also my family from US are here. They're flying back tomorrow. It's also quite special at this racetrack now. We just love and enjoying it.
2: Fantastic. I love it how emotional you get. Enjoy the rest of the time. I'll speak to you later.
4: Thank you very much.
1: Yeah, such a joy to be around the Hoffa crew. They're always so enthusiastic, and the absolute delight on the face of Alex Prince and the rest of the team when they won last time out at Paul Ricard. Also remember, of course, last year they pulled off a fantastic job to win the 24-hour race at Barcelona, which is where we're off to next, as we see from the onboard of Anthony de Balm in the Chazelle car. Getspeed Mercedes coming charging past.
5: Since when are Getspeed been running Porsches?
1: Well, you never know. They might be doing that.
5: My horse are running BMW, so why not now?
1: So I had a very interesting experience last night as I got a passenger light ride around the Nordschleife, which was a mixture of incredibly exciting and very, very frightening all at once.
5: Because you haven't got the steering wheel in front of you.
1: But I was being driven by someone who was pretty decent, so it was okay.
5: Who was that then?
1: Some kid that I know.
5: But, oh, okay.
1: In his GT4 RS, which was a perfect weapon for that.
5: Absolutely, absolutely.
1: The point I was going to make in the link with GetSpeed is they do what they call race taxi. Mm-hmm. So they have a number of cars that you can get a passenger ride round with a pro driver, an expert on the Nordschleife. If you've never done it, if you, like all of us, are massively into your motorsport and love the idea of being around the Nordschleife, please go and try it out. The thing that struck me was, A, how incredibly narrow the circuit is. You can see it clearly was built in the 1920s and hasn't pandered to modern safety too much, other than the obvious places that it's been made a lot safer. But how bumpy it was, and just the unforgiving nature of the circuit, in the sense of, obviously, if you get it wrong, you go off in a big way, but also the flow of it, you're constantly doing something. How anyone learns that circuit is beyond me. I certainly know that a lot of the younger drivers, especially, not just younger drivers, but mainly younger drivers, are very comfortable using a sim or using a PlayStation or an Xbox to learn it, which definitely helps. I certainly know that was something Jake's been doing since he was a youngster, so that helps. But it's just the flow. And the places where I was being told, this is flat in a GT3 car, or this is a slight lift, or this is sixth gear, I'm like,
5: are you sure?
1: Four gears going.
5: Exactly. Yeah, some of the best euros you'll ever spend getting that lap around the Nordschleife. You mentioned about learning the circuit. Before my first ever outing here, which was actually the 24-hour race, I didn't bother doing a short race. I went straight in at the deep end. Question the sensibilities and judgment of that yourselves, but I was at Le Mans the week before and caught up with Wyn Percy, who was quite a good mate, and just said, yeah, you've got a bit of experience and whatever, and what's your advice? And he looked at me and he said, I can't do that lovely daughtered accent he had. Wyn Percy was a Jaguar TWR XK Jaguar driver, Le Mans, and he said, how good are you at learning circuits? And I said, yeah, pretty good. And he said, most people try and do it into 5-6 circuits. Don't do that. He said, just learn what's coming up next, which is probably, and then you'll be fine. As long as you know what's coming up next, you'll be fine. So don't break it down into 5 or 6 sectors. Learn what's coming up next, which I guess is what you do on a sim now. You know where you are.
1: Exactly. So what's going on circuit? We've been chatting away and just letting the action unfold. Our race leader there goes through the shot, the distinctive blue and orange Porsche of Proton Competition with Konstantin Deschler on board. 47 laps in the book in just under 4.5 hours left of today's part of the race. Remember, as we say every time, we have 6 hours today, then there's a checkered flag and the cars go into Parc Fermé, and then we restart again from the positions that they ended up at the end of today, and away we go for the final part of the race. But Dressler leads Boisson by just over 5 seconds, with Tim Heineman 4.3 seconds behind that. Steve Jantz a further 6 seconds back. Then there's a big gap to Ayrton Redon, Adam Konopka, Antonio Sanero, and Dwight Merriman. Finally, Ernst Indebitsen and Christa Chantal Prince round out the top 10. There is the 10th place car that we see there. That's Indebitsen in the 18 car, the black and yellow Santaloc Audi. And they're both about to be lapped by Jordan Boisson, the driver. Oh, that's very close for Boisson. He nearly got into the side of Chantal. So what you see here is in Indebitsen and Prince, the two and drivers, and the two drivers that are definitely on pace, the drivers that are the furthest away from the quickest driver in the car. So that's going to be a matter of using up drive time, making sure they maximise it. Behind that, you see Tim Heineman now has closed right in on Boisson with the...
5: Is there a Ligier in between? Yeah.
1: The Ligier in between, who I don't know if he's actually...
5: Aware that Heineman's there. He is now.
1: Heineman's trying to do all three and nearly gets into the back of the Audi, the independent-driven Audi. So, yeah, that was that could have been pretty exciting. Now, I think I'm right in thinking that when we were at Paul Ricard, I was hearing from my good friend, Peter Mackay, who was commentating there, that Indibitsen had bought the final Audi R8 off of Audi, Top Sport Competition, which is that car. And that's why it's such a significant car, the car that is obviously no longer in production, both as a road car and as a race car. But I heard a little birdie tell me that there's a new sports car coming out from Audi, which is going to be basically a newer version of what we know as the R8, which will be very exciting if that happens, because every time the German manufacturers bring something out, whether it's an AMG GT or an M4 or obviously the 911, it's always a strong GT car.
5: And a little snippet I heard yesterday, do you know who owns the very, very first R8 LMS off the line? Julian Thomas in the UK, who is Race Logic and Video VBox, as we know, so the data logging systems that we're so used to in race cars now over the last couple of decades or so. And he bought the very first one, the car that was presented at the Festival of Speed and up the hill, and said, yes, we are going GT3 racing from Audi. He's got the very first car and, in fact, raced it in the support race at 24 Hours Spa only last weekend. Wow. So there we've got the first and last in line still, and still being used, which is a great thing.
1: Well, a little bit earlier, I was sitting with Ollie Bryant, who's obviously racing with ERA, and his father Graham, who's come out to visit. Both superstars in historic racing, as we know. Graham himself, a very, very good driver, and actually they did the Generations Trophy, which is a fabulous little series being promoted by Motor Racing Legends by Sean Lynn and his team, and they shared an MGB, as you can see now. Heineman putting a little bit of pressure on Boisson. You would expect on driver pace alone that Heineman's got the advantage. A spin for Chantal Prince. Now, is she coming back in, or is she being able to just get it going again? Hopefully it was a harmless spin. It looks like she's managed to get going and not lost too much time. Change
5: of position there. So Heineman's got past Boisson, which is it looked like it was coming for a while, but Boisson no slouch in that Mercedes, and they're up against the back mark of the Mueller Motorsport Porsche now. That's going to try and keep out of the way. That's actually going to play into a little bit of Heineman's hand to give a little bit of a break there, because Boisson is tucking in behind there and gives Heineman an opportunity to escape. Let's have a quick look at that replay. It's coming through the Mercedes arena. He goes in wide and deep and does the cut back through. Boisson just runs out a little bit wide, not necessarily offline, but just to take a sweep back. But you don't give somebody like Tim Heineman an opportunity like that, and he'll just take it. Boisson has now got past the Mueller Motorsport Porsche and is setting off behind Heineman, but that gap has opened out a little bit for him then. So given Heineman a little bit of breathing space there, job well done, and puts him up into second place. Now we've got one of the Porsches. That's the Haas M4.
1: Yeah, that's Nicholas Quellings, and we're going to get a code 60. Now, we've not...
5: From ninth overall.
1: Yeah, we've not seen a lot of fuel stops. Now, this creates a real conundrum. Most of the fuel stops...
5: That's the Michael Schumacher S by the look of it, Simon. Look like he's gone straight on there.
1: It does, yeah. I mean, I wonder if there was some sort of contact or maybe a failure of some sort. Maybe a tyre problem or something. Hopefully we'll get a replay in a moment and be able to get a better look.
5: If we do, we'll obviously explain that to our viewers and listeners. So, yeah, code 60, exactly as predicted, Simon. Almost immediately with 4 hours and 18 minutes of this part one of the race to go. It is a code 60. For those of you that are new to watching, listening, observing this type of Creventic racing or Michelin 24 Hour Series racing, a code 60 means it's a pink flag with a 60 on it, and means you slow down to 60k. So it's kind of like a virtual safety car, effectively. So all the cars maintain position. It's completely fair, equitable across the whole field, and you're maintaining position. So nobody, a full safety car, you tuck up behind, and any gain you got, you lose immediately. So this keeps everybody in the same positions and a little chance to have a little bit of a respite and think and read the dash and look at some temperatures. But of course now in the pit, Simon, the strategists and the clever guys will be thinking now, what does this do, what does this mean? Can we take advantage of this code 60, and how can they take advantage of it in a team teams like this?
1: So what they'll be thinking about is when you come in for a code 60, and that's a great explanation of what goes on there, Pete. They also are limited on the amount of fuel that you can take. You only take 25% of the maximum that you're normally allowed. So whilst if you go back to your example of a safety car, usually under a safety car, if you stop for fuel, if it was say World Endurance Championship or IMSA, then you can still take on the maximum permitted fuel, assuming the pit lane is open.
5: Jordan Boisson obviously did that straight away, and looks by he was from P3. He hasn't taken on tyres, I don't think, in that time, but it looks like he's taken on fuel.
1: No, and also the other Get Speed car has done the same thing. That's in the pits. I'm just looking to see if they're just...
5: So obviously this means that the cars that have left the pits and rejoined, they do not retake their positions. They rejoin the track wherever they do and maintain the 60 kilometres required for the code 60. It's self-explanatory, but you've got to be very disciplined about that. But teams taking advantage of that. And interesting to note there that Simon spotted not one, but both Get Speed Mercedes managed to get their cars in. Of course, there is the Jordan Boisson in the number 28 in P3 in the Get Speed team PCX racing car, racing entry, my apologies. And the 286 in fourth, Steve Jans in the Get Speed team JR286, which is a European team that Get Speed are running for them here at this event. So the two emerged.
1: So that looks, unfortunately, like Nicholas Gwellings is out of the car, obviously looking very dejected. Looks like he's okay, that's the most important thing, but clearly you can tell by his body language that it's not quite worked out the way they would hope on their debut with this new car. So we watch with interest to see how long this code 60 runs for. I would suggest that we're going to have a lot of people. Ayrton Redan is in as well. We saw...
5: Sorry, Simon, just to interrupt, there was a little bit of replay there of the footage. Sorry, just to relay to listeners and viewers. The front PU of that BMW, Haas BMW, is now being picked up and onto the tyres. So it has definitely made contact with the barriers, which is why that car's out. We weren't sure from the angle we could see. We couldn't see the front of the car. It has obviously made contact.
1: Yeah, understood.
5: And we're just going to throw it down to Sara in the pit lane.
6: With Yannick Redon of Redan Racing. I mean, good stint. There was a moment, a little bit shaky. Tell us what happened.
7: Yeah, it was a big moment. I overshoot the corner a little bit and lost the rear. So we had lucky there, but yeah.
6: But a good first stint out there. Who's in the car now? Ayrton?
7: Ayrton, yeah, is in the car now. But for me personally, I didn't find it a very good stint. We lost two positions in the opening lap, and I could not fight with the guys I had. So I wish we could do a little bit better.
6: Why was that?
7: We already struggling a little bit the whole weekend to find a good pace, and we hope that the long stints will be better. But for the moment now, I think when it's very hot, we are struggling a little bit with the car.
6: Is it more the tyres or what part of the car? Is it the handling around this circuit in particular?
7: Yeah, it's also our first time that we go here in Nürburgring, so I think it's a little bit tyres, a little bit driving style also, so we need to work on that.
6: Well, I hope it gets better through the race. Good to chat with you, and we'll stay with the story as we go. Thank you.
5: Thank you, Zara Sedan in the pit lane there with Yannick Redan giving us a little update. But look at the amount of cars that are now queuing for a refueling. It's almost like a sort of Saturday, Sunday lunchtime at your local supermarket, wherever it is you live in the world. Refueling is done outside of the pits for those, again, that are new to this series. It is not done in the repits at the pit box. It's done on a separate area for safety, and then the cars go. So if you want to refuel and do drivers and tyre change, it's two separate stops. Effectively refuel first, always take on fuel, and then do the tyres. So the code 60 is still continuing whilst they recover the Haas RT BMW, new to that team this weekend. Synonymous with Audi R8's LMS that we were just talking about in the Evo 2 evolution of that, but first time out in the BMW, so not quite sure what happened there. We just saw the end. In fact, we saw the car stopped up against the barriers. Oh, that's quite a heavy impact. Just got eyes on it now being picked up onto the flatbed to describe that. It's hardly surprising bits of the front have been taken onto the side of the tyre wall there, Simon, because that's a heavy impact, isn't it? So it almost suggests like a brake failure or something. The car's clearly just not not turned that first part of the Schumacher S and gone straight on. So driver okay and out, that's the most important thing. Cars can be rebuilt, but when it's a brand new car, it's going to be heartbreaking, is it not? And also out of the race.
8: Exactly. And unfortunately, although they will get the car back to the garages, that's something that, is great about this championship, is that they always do that. You can see there's a lot of track cleaning going on as well. There's a note on our timing screen explaining that there's some barrier pairs at turn 9, which obviously is where the accident happened, and then track cleaning. They're using the time on the fact that, you know, we heard Ben Constanduras when he was with us earlier saying that the circuit is going to get really, really dirty, and gravel being dragged on everywhere. So it's a great opportunity for the team here at the Nürburgring, who are incredibly professional, very used to working quickly as they do with this and the NLS series that's on the full circuit. So lots of interesting and exciting stuff going on. Unfortunately, real frustration and disappointment for the guys at Haas RT, and I think Sara has caught up with the team.
6: We're down in the garage. Unfortunately, I'm not going to be able to speak with any of the team, but a bit of an update. We think the car, it will be all over this weekend. I can give you an update a little bit later on, but probably nothing I can put out to air at the moment. But let me come back to you. I'm just having a chat with the team to find out what's going on.
8: Okay, so hopefully we'll get a bit of info from Sara a little bit later on. But most importantly, as we said, the most important thing is that the driver is okay. The damage is quite severe, but what I was going on to say was that one of the great things about the format here with this championship is there is the possibility of the car being returned to the garage and the team can start working. Now, it has happened before where even a car that's as badly damaged as that could potentially be repaired and they could maybe send it out just to check as a sort of glorified test session. But from kind of what we're thinking, we're hearing there, it may well be the end of the day, unfortunately, for that car. It could also be, because it's a new car, they maybe haven't quite got the spares package that they would have once they're a little bit more established. So that could be a factor as well. So what it does mean is that it's given pretty much everyone an opportunity to take some fuel. And as a result of that, we've got most of the teams doing so. Interestingly, the two leading Porsches, the Constantin Drescher Proton, our overall leader, and the Tim Heinemann up to race car, they're not showing us having stopped again. They're just showing us one stop. Looking out the window, just seeing that the Hoffa Racing Mercedes is in, and it looks like a driver change going on there. Could be, from what I can see, Torsten Kratz getting on board that car, I think, but we will wait to see the timing screen update. Unfortunately, at the moment, we're having a couple of little technical dramas, which means our screen is pretty much frozen. So we're kind of guessing and working from what we can see out of our pit box window. We're sitting opposite the pit lane. We are then also been able to see the cars trundle past us at 60 k's on the start. Now, one of the key things that you started to talk about, the code 60s, Snowy, earlier, is that where it really is an advantage for teams is that, as we've spoken earlier, you need to use the drive time very carefully for the drivers. So obviously you have the different grades of drivers have a different amount of time, a minimum, maximum amount of time that they can drive. If you're driving in with your amateur driver in the car during code 60s, especially an extended code 60, the advantage of that is that the lap times are exactly the same. So it doesn't matter whether you have Max Verstappen or me driving, we would be lapping at the same, well, he'd still be faster than me even under code 60, but you get my point.
5: Without breaking the rules, yeah. Yeah, but you're absolutely right. It's a great equaliser and lever, isn't it?
8: And that's one of the reasons why this particular system or this particular regulation is applied. We talk about things like World Endurance Championship and IMSA, which are two of the two biggest GS sports car racing championships globally, and they run safety car systems. So, as you know, we've obviously with a safety car, we see it all the time in Formula One, for example, safety car comes out, and if you've got a massive lead, then you're going to be absolutely fuming because suddenly everyone catches you up. If you're the driver in second place in that situation, you're going to be rubbing your hands together because suddenly you're on the tail of the driver you're trying to race. So obviously, what we've got is a mixture of some of the pros still on the car, and some of the top drivers, and also some of the less experienced drivers. Now, down in the pit lane, Sara S, as always, our roving reporter, is going to find out some information, and this time, I think, from Era Motorsport.
6: With the team at Era Motorsport, I mean, interesting start. We've had a code 60 quite early on, about an hour and a half into the race. Tell us how you're running currently.
9: Yeah, it's going okay. Jake started and he lost a bit of grip at the front end whilst stuck with one of the Mercedes, so he managed to get past eventually in some traffic, quite opportunistic. And that got us up into sort of P5, where we sat for most of the stint, really. We couldn't touch the Mercs on the race pace, really. But, yeah, Jake did a really good job, finished the stint nice and tidily. We put Dwight in the car now. He's got code 60 during his stint, which isn't ideal for him from an enjoyment point of view, but it doesn't hurt us from a strategy point of view. He's just come in for a splash of fuel under code 60, and then he'll run. We'll probably extend his stint a little bit today if everything's going okay, and then I go in for a double and then Ryan at the end.
6: So for anyone who doesn't understand how that could strategically help you, can you explain a little bit more?
9: Yeah, well, with a code 60, obviously everyone's going around at 60 kilometres an hour, so if you've got a pace disadvantage in your car in certain stints, if it's your slower driver, then everybody's doing the same speed, so it's no bad thing for their driver time to be used up. It's obviously not the most enjoyable thing for Dwight, but he doesn't mind. I think he's all about getting the best result for the team. So, he was doing a really good job, actually. He was quicker than the Audi behind him and, holding station. So, hopefully he'll go green in a minute and he'll get a good, probably another 45 minutes to an hour in the car.
6: And just to ask you a little bit more about the track, we saw earlier on in the prototypes there was a lot of locking up. It's quite an undulating track. The surface changes in different areas. What have you found in terms of how it's impacting your Ferrari?
9: Yeah, it's a challenging circuit. I've not raced here for over 10 years, but it's very tight and twisty, quite technical. There's some very fast chicanes with gravel, so there's a bit of jeopardy there. And you've got to keep the front tyre in the window, especially with our car. These GT3 cars nowadays have got a lot of aero, so if you're in the dirty air of a car in front, then you can start to suffer and overheat the front pressures. So that's important for us to keep the car in the window. It's quite an aero-sensitive car, the Ferrari, so we've got to make sure we keep it in clean air as best as we can. But if you're in a stream of cars, you can't always do that. So, you've got to stay where you are and just hope the pace comes to you.
6: Well, some wonderful insights there. Thank you so much for having a chat, and looking forward to you getting in the car after Dwight.
9: No worries. Thank you.
8: Yeah, so hearing from Ollie Bryant there, new to the championship in the sense of as a regular driver, although last year was in the series in the two 24-hour races to Dubai at the start of the year, which obviously is not part of the European Championship, but is part of the Middle Eastern one. And here I did the Dubai and Abu Dhabi races last year, the first one being the 24 hours, which was the driver lineup. You see the four drivers plus Kyle Tilley, who's obviously the owner of Hero Motorsport. Kyle's here this week, and he had a little run in the Evo car in testing the other day. And you see just how much dirt and debris and detritus. That's a John Hindoff word, isn't it?
5: It is. It is very much a John Hindoff word.
8: I won't try and do Hindy's wonderful accent, but we all know how it sounds. So, yeah, but I love that word. I think he actually taught me what it meant. I commentated with him once many years ago, and he used that word. I was like, what's that mean? And he told me. I was a bit worried it was something a little bit naughty, but clearly it wasn't.
5: It's Latin.
8: It was Latin, yes. I gathered that now. Et tu, Brute? Cool. Blimey. Great explanation, a better explanation from Ollie than I could have ever given about the pluses and minuses of exactly where you are. Just seeing also Ayrton Redan in the Redan Racing car in the fuel stop now. Been a driver change in the 286 car. Tanner Harvey now on board, and it looks like we're going to see a driver change here with the Redan car. Is that Ajith on board the car? I think it might be. Ajith Kumar jumping on board. So welcome to all the Ajith fans everywhere around the world tuning in to watch your man do his thing. It's a wonderful thing to see him part of this championship. I know he's thoroughly enjoying his racing. It's always a pleasure to hear what a wonderfully charming man he is as well. Every time he says hello to anyone or he's chatting to anyone or some of the other drivers, he's just a real gentleman. There is a sad sight of the BMW M4 being recovered, and let's hope for the team's sake there's a chance that they can maybe get something back.
5: Well, there's a second part of a race tomorrow, but it's a little bit academic as to whether that brand new to them car can be repaired in time. I suspect they probably won't want to rush that. Something like the Audi they knew inside out they could probably do, but that's got a lot of damage. I suspect that won't be taking part in anything tomorrow. In fact, it'd be almost futile to do that. Good bit of housekeeping here from our organisers, whether both sides of it, whether it be Kreventic or from our race direction here at Nürburgring. Whilst we've got that opportunity, sad though it is that a car's out of the race with heavy damage, there's some barrier repairs, but as I need to call to John then, as Simon was talking about the detritus bit, as John was just talking about detritus in the form of Simon Hill, take that opportunity to clear the track, do some housekeeping at the same time, re-put out the floppies, the bollards, as we saw quite a few times at Ricard a few weeks ago, and general bit of housekeeping whilst we're under code 60. You mentioned about driver stint times. Now, is this an opportunity to put in an AM driver that might be a different rate? Can you do that during a code 60?
8: Yeah,
5: you can. Can we risk it? Because it depends on how long that code 60 is for.
8: Exactly.
5: Is it worth it?
8: That's the good question, is how long is the code 60 going to be? Now, it's pretty obvious. One, all the teams will have been seeing what we saw on the screen, which was a heavily damaged car and a very badly damaged barrier as a result. So they would therefore go, right, this is a good opportunity for us to maybe make a fuel stop, possibly change tyres, maybe do a driver change, and we've seen all those things go on. As to whether you would specifically put your amateur driver in under this case, I think that one is probably a little bit more of a difficult one to judge, as we see Sonero and Merriman running nose to tail, both trundling along at 60 k's, as you can see,
5: waiting to pounce.
8: Got to say, just before we go down to Sarah, we're just looking at the car that was on the circuit just a moment ago. Oh dear, excuse me for my voice croaks at the wrong possible time. The MM Racing car of Mick Murrens. I saw that car on the grid earlier. What a wonderful livery. If you get a chance to have a proper look at that up close, it's absolutely beautiful. Anyway, enough about liveries. Let's find out what Sarah's got for us down in the pit lane.
6: With Martin at Mulner Motorsport, I mean, pretty good start for you so far. How's it looking from your end in terms of hitting deltas?
10: It's quite good. So Martin did an amazing job on the start, and we are now leading the class still after the code 60 pit stop we had so far. And it's an amazing battle because the AM cars are a little bit more into getting more fuel out of the fuel stop in the short amount of time. This is why we are battling against them so hard. And it's only 1.5 hours now in the race, and we have still so many more hours to go, and we will see what will happen.
6: Well, there's 2 days. The race is split across two. What's the strategy for today versus tomorrow?
10: So basically the strategy for today is to be one lap ahead all of each other, because over the night the gap on track will be deleted, but the laps stay. So if I have only like 55 seconds in front of the next car, this will be deleted. But if I have more than one lap, this will stay for me for tomorrow also. And tomorrow will be like a 6-hour sprint race then.
6: Well, it definitely will. So it's all going to be about getting on top and staying on top. You're already on top right now. Tell me about how a Code 60 impacts strategy as well.
10: So I'm sure there are different opportunities among the paddock here about Code 60 refueling. And I did now one which I normally wouldn't have done, but I was exactly in the window to get those 17 litres which I'm allowed to get. And I saw I would not lose any track position and I would gain a little bit of an advantage. But in my opinion, there is one code 60 not to take during those 12 hours every time. And this is the difference which I can make on the end of the result.
6: And you're talking about the fuel allocation. We spoke earlier on in the week, ahead of the weekend, and you were looking for a driver, specifically, obviously, a bronze driver. Tell me how that plays into the fuel allocation.
10: So if I have a full AM car, so only the bronze drivers, they can have 44 litres of fuel under code 60, and they got the fuel flow, so 100% of fuel flow, which means faster refueling, more refueling under code 60. We can extend the sprint very much longer and have a bigger advantage than on this specific car.
6: Well, it started well. Good luck for the rest of the race. Are we going to see you go around the Nordschleife at some point this weekend?
10: I was yesterday evening.
6: Oh, tell me more.
10: It was a nice ride. So, to be honest, I'm here now since many decades, and it was the first time for me to ride on Nordschleife. And I had some girls out of the Carinthia crew in my car, and we enjoyed it very much.
6: Well, that sounds wonderful. I'll have to hit you up before we head home. Anyway,
10: one of my tickets left, so I can go for another one.
6: Oh, wonderful. Well, lovely to chat with you, Martin. Thank you so much, and hopefully we'll get racing back underway very, very soon.
10: Thank you.
5: Well, I think down at Mulder Motorsport, timing's everything in endurance racing, as we know, Simon, but they're obviously on a different timescale to us. We're saying an hour and a half for the race gone. We're actually just 2 hours in already, so need a little bit of a reset of their watch there just to make sure they've got the right time.
8: I think maybe. Unfortunately, we were frustratingly, the microphone was cutting out a little bit when Martin was giving us some really interesting information as well, so we were kind of missing little bits of it. So I think it was possibly a little bit lost us because of the cutout. I think he was saying when they stopped, it was an hour and a half to go. I think, as
5: understood.
8: I was saying, there is an hour and a half to go. Now, the other point point that he made there, which was fascinating, was talking about the advantage of running an AM car. Now, as we know, in the 992 category that they focus on, a 992 AM car and a 992. So there's no pro category per se. It's just not an AM, if that makes sense. But the AM car has the ability to take on a higher fuel flow during stops, which is one of the advantages of running it in that configuration. So that's clearly what you're going to be doing. And it's the same in the GT3s. You have different fuel flows based on what's going on. Decent crowd here today, which is great. You know, GT racing, obviously, because of the NLS series and the Nürburgring N24, is wonderfully popular here. It has been for many, many years. And I was lucky enough to come here for the Nürburgring 24 hour. When was it? Last month? Month before? May?
5: It was May, yes.
8: Not as warm as it is today. That was the first thing. It did actually snow at the end of the first qualifying session. And unfortunately, the only snow we've got this weekend is the bloke sitting next to me. So that's all right. It's much warmer. A lot cuddlier, definitely.
5: Definitely these days. You're very kind. Thanks for highlighting that.
8: That's all right. Yeah. All of my race suits have shrunk snow.
5: I know, same. Yeah. Yeah.
8: Anyway.
5: So perfect face for radio.
8: We carry on with the Code 60. Go back to your point earlier, which is there an advantage of putting an AM driver into effectively use their timer? Potentially, yes. I think the drivers that are, when this Code 60 started, and it's obviously been some time now, the drivers that were in the car at the beginning that were the AM drivers, that's really where the advantages are. And I can see at least four or five cars that would apply to. So that's really going to be where it starts to pay out. And Constantine Dressler there, thumbs up to the driver in front. Now, I don't know whether that was a sarcastic thumbs up, as in that maybe he's done something that he's not happy with, or, you know, I think it is a bit of a sarcastic thumbs up. So that looks like the Mullenbeer, I nearly called it, because it says Mullenbeer sponsorship on the back there. Other funky clothing companies are available, obviously. But it's important.
5: What would you know about funky clothing companies?
8: A Pull&Bear jacket, actually. It's a very cool one, thank you. Anyway, so Mullen Motorsport, the leader, that's Conrad Laveau on board. And it looks to me like Dressler is getting frustrated with him. And I don't really know why, to be perfectly honest, because at the end of the day, a Code 60 is what it is. It doesn't matter what car you're in, you're all driving at 60Ks. So where it would be more of a problem is in this case, if Dressler gets held up when the track goes green again. Now that clearly doesn't look like it's going to happen for a little while yet, based on the amount of work that's going and the fact that you've got a heavy vehicle there with a crane on the side doing the work for us. But maybe Dressler's just getting frustrated now. I guess from his perspective, the only reason you could maybe argue that that's a bit of an issue is perhaps it's just cars getting hot, in which case pull out the slipstream and just keep the car cool.
5: Exactly, get some airflow through it. Porsches are known for that. I raced one of these nearly 20 years ago, to 2007, different generation type car, then more of a Carrera Cup car, but in the second year of GT3 racing, can you believe that? And we had an issue at Silverstone, exactly that, sitting behind the safety car, and I had the temperature go off the scale and pitted the car, and the team owner, who you all know, Phil Hindley, just said, you didn't need to, you weren't to know, we should have told you. So, but they cavitated, they get an airlock, and if you don't keep the revs up enough behind the safety car, he said, it'll turn the temperature sender unit off the scale. The engine isn't. He said, you saved an engine, you did the right thing. It's round one. Don't worry about it. You know, you live and learn. But the point there was, as you say, pull out of the slipstream of the car in front, albeit it's not much of a slipstream at this pace, but sitting right behind it, you're blocking the air going through the rads on that car behind, Dressler is, and also potentially go down to a lower gear and let the revs get through and get the thing pumping. We're going to go down to Sarah for an update.
6: Well, you just told me you've just about picked your tongue up off the floor after your first stint. Tell me what you mean by that and how it's feeling inside the car.
11: Well, it's a 12-hour race. Obviously, it's a lot of responsibility to start the car, and unfortunately, we didn't start in our qualifying position. So staying out of trouble can be quite nerve-wracking. You can tense the body quite a lot. So we didn't have the cleanest of starts. It wasn't by far my best start in my career. So I apologize to my teammates and to my team for that. But we managed to stay more for the most of it out of trouble. We are still in the race, so yeah, it's because of that.
6: Well, I'm glad you mentioned about the starting position. Can you tell us what happened there?
11: Unfortunately, we had a small homologation misunderstanding. So after qualifying scrutineering, the stewards deemed that we should get penalised, and we got penalised, basically.
6: And it's definitely it's an endurance race. Tell us how that changes sort of the mindset. Obviously, it hasn't gone to the start that you particularly had in mind, but there's still 10 hours to go.
11: Yeah, there's still 10 hours to go. I got two rapid teammates, or three rapid teammates to be precise. And the car, our car is on rails. We don't want any damage because we're really comfortable with our setup. We know we can go all the way. And like we saw in Paul Ricard, the race got decided in the last 22 minutes by the last code 60. So we have to be all the way there until the end. And that's what our plan is.
6: And it's a massive team effort, car effort. Obviously, you've got to make sure the car's reliable all the way to the end. The code 60 happening now. What do you get up to in terms of a driver? I saw you were sitting here with one of your mechanics. What are you looking at on the screen?
11: Well, strategy is always changing. Apparently, the barrier damage has been quite substantial, so that code 60 is somewhat longer than we expected. It obviously affects fuel consumption, tire strategy, driver change strategy. So this is something, or in endurance racing, especially after a 6 hours or a 12-hour race, it's impossible to stick to the original strategy. Things are going to happen. The leader is just passing in front of us right now. I don't know if that's planned or not, so we have to see how the race goes.
6: Well, thank you so much. Miguel Garcia, thank you.
11: Thank you. Bye-bye.
5: Code 60 ending in under 1 minute.
8: And interestingly, our race leader in the pits at that exact moment as that's about to happen. Now, I'm just looking to see whether they're in getting fuel or whether they are just doing tyres. Can't quite see at the moment. This pair of cars that we see on circuit running 7th and 8th. So when the green goes, they will be racing hard. So I would suggest that we're just hearing from Sarah that the Konstantin Drechsler car was went straight through, which would suggest he's come in for fuel and then gone back out again. Looking at the stop 40 seconds, yeah, maybe well, actually it says stop 40 seconds, pit only 28, so they wouldn't have taken 12 seconds of fuel on, would they? That doesn't make many sense whatsoever. So let's go racing. Dwight Merriman right up the inside of Antonio Sinera already. So the era Ferrari and the E2P Racing Aston having a nice little scrap straight away from the off. I think Dwight will have been coached by Ryan Diehl to be ready to go, and he's obviously got on it. Now we're already seeing a yellow flag on our screen at turn 17. So has somebody already had a bit of a drama or had a problem, or maybe a mechanical issue? So we'll have to watch with interest. That's now gone off of our screen, so hopefully whatever it is that's gone on there, as we watch once again the very distinctive purple and white Aero Motorsport Ferrari. Dwight, of course, a former winner at Daytona in the 24-hour race with Aero Motorsport in the LMP2 category alongside Ryan Diehl and also Kyle Tilley. Very much part, or really intrinsic part, of the Aero Motorsport setup. Very, very busy team. Not only are they running, of course, the Ferraris in this championship, but also were at IMSA last weekend at Watkins Glen, took a podium in LMP2 there. And, of course, a lot of historic racing as well. It's historic racing season. Next weekend, they're going to be running cars at Goodwood Festival of Speed. One of their drivers this weekend, Jake, is going to be driving a magnificent car up the hill at Goodwood. It's going to be driving an ex-Steve Millen, a Nissan 300ZX IMSA car, GTO car.
5: I shall be sure to interview him.
8: And interestingly, in the same category in the shootout is going to be Ollie Bryan in the Ford Mustang. So we're just hearing a little bit of inside info from Sarah that was literally almost like a drive-through that Drechsler did there. He went in, they were going to make a driver change, they decided at the last minute not to, and they just drove in and drove back out. So what does that mean? It means that Drechsler currently leads Tim Heineman by just over 40 seconds, and then behind that, Boisson is on the back of Tim Heineman. The gap then goes back a little bit to Tanner Harvey in the second of the Get Speed Mercedes, ahead of Ajit Kumar, Adam Konopka, Antonio Sinara, Dwight Merriman, Ernst Inderbitsen, and then the first of the 992s, which is Conrad Laveau in the Milner Motorsport, that's rounding out the top 10. So all to play for still, as we're seeing just over, we're getting to sort of just over the 3:48 mark left. As we look at Heineman now, his drive time now is just over 2 hours and 5 minutes, which would suggest that they're using up his drive time today. He's got another 25 minutes that he can do, a maximum 2.5 hours drive time. So that would suggest that they're going to do about another dozen laps. Maybe that runs to a second fuel stop, and that gives them perfect timing to put one of their other drivers in, with Heinemann very much being their pro in this particular lineup.
5: And that's where the spotters and parts of the other members of the team strategists all work together. When they have an incident like that with the 21 Haas car going off, it'll be spotted very quickly, have an assessment of how long might it be. If it's just a simple code 60 for a few laps, it's not worth the pit stop and the loss of time to put your slower driver of your selection in the car and use their drive time up. However, when you see that there's a fairly big impact there and there's clearly going to be barrier repairs and track cleaning, you know it's going to be north of 10-15 minutes. Once you get to that window, I would suspect that's the time to pop a car in and say, and put your driver in and use up 20, 30, 40, 35 minutes, whatever, of that drive time.
8: A big drama for our
5: front right tire gone.
8: That is Jordan Boisson on the Gatsby car. That looks like contact.
5: It's just lock solid. The wheel is a contact on the S. Yeah. You're absolutely right, Sam. There's contact and the headlamp's missing on the front right. So that's collected something. We will hopefully have the benefit of a replay from our producers very shortly, which we can then explain to you exactly what's happened. But indeed, well spotted, Simon. Drama for the BMW.

0: number. Looking for, what are we looking for? Number two, where are we? The number 28, isn't it? So 28 is. Where's he gone? Can't follow. Yes, he's just coming.
1: So coming up the turn, it's coming up the Schumacher S.
0: 10, yeah, so he's up to turn 10. So he's about halfway, just over halfway round the lap. Now, question is, if from their perspective, they're going to hope that all that's happened is that they can replace the front bodywork, they can change obviously the front section, they can then put a new wheel and tyre on it, and hopefully that will be sufficient to get them back out and get them racing, and they won't have lost as much time as we see the 925 in. Now we have, Sarah has caught up with one of the team from GetSpeed.
2: Just giving a little bit of an update, bit of a rush to get the tyres out then, but they've managed to change them, and they're just having a look at this one here, but they managed to get in. I'm actually not with GetSpeed, I am with the Van Berlo car, part of CP Motorsport, but that was the pit that just happened then. We're waiting for GetSpeed to come in. The mechanics are out here ready, and I'll let you know what's happened on the front of that car as soon as the car is back.
0: Yeah, and one of the cars, I mean, our pole position car, one of the cars that's consistently in the mix. Now, hopefully, we've got a replay now and give us a chance of seeing what's going on and see if this actually happened during the Code 60. So there is Boisson behind the Porsche of what would have been... Oh, now he gets hit from behind.
3: Oh, my word.
0: He's been hit from behind to turn that... Well, actually, in fairness, either... something broke on the car, which I would suggest is not the case, because that would have been the left-hand side of the car that would have broken, or he's been hit from behind. I'm just looking to see if there's any damage on the rear diffuser or splitter, but that's what turned the car around. So it wasn't anything that Boisson was doing particularly. The only thing is, we saw him jiggling around, whether he maybe moved across on a car that was behind him, but behind code 60 that should never have been an issue. As we just see, I think that was the Ligier just coming out the fuel area as well. But the question is going to be, I would suggest this car will go up on the dollies, be spun round and put into the pit garage straight away.
1: So that explains the damage to the front right. It's contact with the barrier on the pit exit, where it's been turned and hit the wall really hard, which is obviously the bodywork that's around that tyre. We can see it in the pit lane now. So let's just explain that for you. So it's not just, it can't even get that wheel off now. It's just got to have the jacks underneath it, which they can't do because the car won't go up on the jacks high enough, and they can just get a trolley underneath it. But there is bodywork from the front right of that car wrapped around the front right wheel. That will automatically, the car will be rotated round. And mechanics working hard there. They've got the front left wheel off already, and he's holding it in one hand and pushing the car with the other. It's a bit of a gym workout for that mechanic there, isn't it? Well, with the car straight back into the garage immediately, no questions about it. I am sure Sarah will get herself down to the GetSpeed garage. So this is the GetSpeed PCX entry.
0: 28 car, isn't it?
1: And the bodywork doesn't look that bad, Simon. We've just got our cameraman close in there, but it's the inner wheel arch and all that, all the lining that's got wrapped around the wheel and the tyre, because the headlamp's gone, so whether that's in there hanging or whether it's gone, it will need to have that refitted at some point.
0: So you see, what they're obviously going to do is they're going to remove the bodywork that's broken, remove the wheel liner. I think they can probably run without the wheel line. I don't think they have to run it. It's an advantage if it's there. I'm not quite sure. I don't know enough about the requirements from a Mercedes perspective of where they will do. But what is absolutely definite is that front fairing will have to be changed. They will obviously replace as much of the bodywork as they can. But I think when they're actually in that position... We'll just have to watch to see how quickly they can turn that around. Now, at the moment...
1: I think we're just going to get the replay in a moment from a different angle, which may see what caused the 28 GetSpeed to turn to...
2: Can you check the onboards?
0: So here we go. We're looking at the restart here as the lights go green. Now, I think what's happening is someone behind... is anticipated, has got on the gas, and obviously Boisson won't have reacted as quickly, and has got clouted from behind, and that's what's turned the car. That's without seeing the full picture, that would be a reasonable suggestion as to where that may have happened. Now, I can't remember who they were running with, because you're under code 60, it's all a little bit out of sequence, isn't it? So not sure which car that may have been, but I'm going to watch with interest to see if there's any penalties come up or any

0: You would suggest certainly that race control will be looking into it, if nothing else.
1: Well, they'll certainly be investigating. You're absolutely right. One bit of good news, always look at the silver lining on this, is that the front PU, it's one big unit there with the splitter and the grille separate within that, but the aperture's there. But the bonnet was opened cleanly, i.e. the catches and the bonnet are all straight. So what I'm saying is the damage is to the left-hand side of the, or the right-hand side of the, that car, not the actual frontal impact. So that will come off too. Hopefully, once that front unit is off and replaced, it's not easy to come off because there's damage behind. And this is always the problem. There are so much collateral damage behind with carbon intakes and vents and ducts and all sort that you think it's a little tap at the front. And Simon, you and I have both raced, and we've done things like that where we'll use the famous phrase, it'll polish out. And then your technicians look at you and it's a look that you just know is withering.
0: Yeah,
1: exactly. Well, you think that, mate. So tell you what, if you think it'll polish out, then you know, good luck to you. The new front is prepared. I mentioned about the headlight needing to be replaced. Well, they haven't. They've blanked it off. So this get-speed Mercedes is going to become a Cyclops when it rejoins the track. So I'm guessing, yeah, because it's rules, you need to have one working light, don't you? You've got to have one full working light.
2: I'm not.
1: Yes, front and rear. Yes.
2: Familiar with the,
1: yeah, you do.
2: On lights, but
1: yeah, must have. So basically, if it's got something like a 296 Ferrari, where the rear clip is the whole back end of the car, if that joint electrical connection breaks and you've got no rear lights, you must box to have that repaired. And you can even literally strap an LED torch or strip on so you've got light to save time. But you've got to have one front and rear working light as a minimum.
2: Okay, so that could be significant for tomorrow, because according to some people who know a lot more about these things than me, but the locals are suggesting there could be some rain tomorrow. So if that is the case, obviously you have to run with some sort of lights on in the wet. And that obviously, if they weren't running correctly, that could be a problem. We've seen the second place car of Jonathan Kearney, one that was originally being driven by James Kellett, running very quickly. And that is, where are we now? Where are they running at the moment? They were running in second place overall in the 992 class and leading the AM class. So the car that they were up behind was Tracy Crone on board the RPM car, which currently sits seventh in both overall and AM. Fifth in AM and seventh overall. We saw the Ligier, not only racing, and we heard, interestingly, we asked the question, what else do you do apart from not only racing? And apparently it's to do with, they do a development program for young drivers and also for other team members, so technicians, engineers, tyre people, all this kind of stuff, which is a great opportunity to do that. A race leader in GT4, lovely livery. Isn't that a great livery for Martin Crowley, Hoffa Racing by Bonk Motorsport? So Hoffa Racing, we know, a mainstay of the Nürburgring as well. So they race here regularly in the NLS series in various different categories. But a palm tree on the side of a BMW, that's a strong look. Works very well for me.
1: What's not to like, eh?
2: What's not to like, indeed. Club Tropicana, drinks are free, etc. And there's the game.
1: We're going back to the sponsorship days. I used to have a sponsor called Hawaiian Tropic. We'll just leave it at that, shall we?
2: You know, I was only discussing with my daughter the other day about the Hawaiian Tropic promotional tactics that they use.
1: Correct.
2: In Le Mans.
1: Yes.
2: I'm not going to say any more than that, but my daughter Ellie has been in the past a grid girl for a certain Jake Hill. So I had a brother and sister.
1: I will add only one thing, that it was distracting enough as a driver, never mind anybody else.
2: Yes.
1: So I'll just leave it at that, shall we? So the front end of that Mercedes, the get-speed car, this is what we're talking about, the 28, that had the issue under the safety car restart. Thereabout, I think it was very close to the restart, but that has now had the front end removed, and of course we're just being treated very kindly to a very close camera shot in the pit lane, which I can describe to you as we do. And I love, there's two things I love about race teams here in terms of detail, Simon. We've got a spanners and torque wrenches and all sorts in there. There's a radiator behind that needs to be replaced as well, so it's not just a bit of bodywork, it's moved something else while they're doing that. We mentioned about the headlight being in position and what the regulations were. Initially, that new front came out with a black duct tape over it and covering it up. For the sake of making things look right, whilst the mechanic that's doing the radiator is leading at the front, another mechanic technician is to the right-hand side, placing carefully cut silver foil in the shape of the headlamp onto that black, so it looks and reads like a headlamp on TV. I love the detail.
2: That's the level of professionalism.
1: Absolutely.
2: With a team like Jet Get Speed, they are absolutely some of the very best in the business at what they do. They're always, whenever we run in this championship, we always see them at the sharp end of the grid. They've got some absolutely blistering talent in Benjamin Pack as a young driver that I think very soon will be a factory driver. He's that good.
1: Yeah, absolutely. He's a very he's a stronger driver than his grading suggests in that team. 100%. Talking about the sharp end of the grid there, Simon, we haven't just done a run through the top since the safety car. Really been talking about the get speed car in the pit lane. Well, the other get speed car, the team JR286 with Tanner Harvey at the wheel, is currently in P3. Right ahead of him is the Up 2 race, which is new to this series this weekend. Tim Heineman at the wheel of that Porsche 911 GT3R. But just in front of him, some 8.7 seconds out of the road and 62 laps on the board is Constantin Dresler in the Proton Competition Porsche. So Porsche, Mercedes. Fourth place is Adam Canopa in the ARC Bratislava Lamborghini Huracan. And Ajith Kumar is at the wheel of the Ajith Red Ant Mercedes AMG GT3 in fifth place.
2: Yeah, so that battle for the lead is starting to get quite interesting. It's coming down because Heineman is the pro, as we know, in that Up 2 race car. And he is lapping around about just over 1.4 seconds quicker than the race leader, Constantin Dresler, that we see on our screen at the moment. As we know, Dresler is probably the third quickest of the four drivers that's in that car. York Drysdale is the AM, then Dresler, and then your semi-pro is Manuel Lauck, and of course the pro is Joe Sturm, who we saw on board earlier. Interesting here, Sturm, when he was interviewed, saying that we just didn't have the pace, so we went into fuel-safe mode very early on. That is the level of knowledge and experience of how this championship works. That's why they won the championship last year, is that they were able to very quickly work out what's the best strategy for that particular event, you know, whether it's a fuel save or a push or whatever it may be. So Dresler, I would suggest, is going to be looking at a stop in the next sort of maybe 10 minutes or so. He's just under sniff under an hour in the car now. Heineman is definitely stopping in the next 10 minutes because he's done two hours 20 in that car. And the maximum drive time is 2.5 hours, so he's only got 10 minutes left, which is around about 5 laps, as the as best say it gets lapped by Dresler. And looking down in the order, where are they running at the moment? We've got three Asbest Racing cars here. We've got a Porsche 718 Cayman GT4, a Cooper TCR, and a Seat Leon Cup racer. So interesting to see that we've got that nice mixture of different cars with just the sole GT4 entry. And obviously the two GTX cars that we know a little bit earlier about before. So, Dresler. You can see there Heineman in the background is starting to close down. The Pellin Ferrari just ahead of that. That's a little bit further down because, as we saw earlier, when Lisa Clark was on board that car, didn't have the best start to the race. It was tumbling down the order a little bit. So it's a bit of a recovery plan, as it were. Massimo Perina on board that car now, currently sitting 18th. And 12th in the GT3 category. So a little bit of work to do for that team. Pellin obviously dive in and out of this championship in a minute quite a few times in the past, already earlier this year, but not doing every round this season. I think Lisa is also focusing very much on the Ferrari Challenge. That's an area that she's very competitive in when she runs in that category, as you see Heineman now not wanting to lose too much time behind the very distinctive Golf-esque livery. I don't think it's sponsored by Golf. I think they've just got a livery that very much looks like that famous Golf livery that we know from all kinds of sports car racing over the years. Probably most famously, in my opinion, the 917s of the 1970-1971 period.
1: Some of the potentially most dangerous cars ever made. Do you know how, just a little aside here, as we go on to that one for a minute, we won't go down a rabbit hole, but do you know how much the chassis, or the space frame chassis of a Porsche 917 weighed?
2: Yep.
1: You're sitting down, aren't you?
2: Yeah.
1: 45 kilos.
2: It's a massive tube, isn't it?
1: Exactly.
2: The great story I heard was from Frank Gardner, who was not personally from Frank Gardner, but Frank Gardner, in his book, he talked about how he did a lot of the testing for Porsche on the Nordschleife, and the tubing was pressurised with gas in there to keep it as rigid as possible.
1: Keep it stable.
2: And the engineer apparently said, so Frank, if you have a problem and the gauge drops, the pressure drops, means the tube has cracked, you must drive back to the pit lane mid-care. And Frank, in his Australian accent, said, if the pressure drops, mate, I'm not driving it anything.
1: Exactly. So, yeah.
2: There's your step before you were talking about. Doesn't look quite as pretty when you see it like that, does it?
1: Not really, no. But my suggestion that the bonnet clips are okay is obviously slightly wider than mark, because they're taping the bonnet down to make sure it's there. But it is being wheeled out. It is the car we are talking about. It's the number 28 car, the Get Speed Mercedes, that had that little incident behind the safety car, which dropped them right down the order. In fact, they were running, they were second, were they not second or third?
2: Second. So 26 overall now, and 14th. So last of the runners, the only car that was 15 that started, the BMW, of course, is out. We know about that. So let's just see if they've taken this opportunity to do a driver change as well. It's a difficult one, because in one respect you'd maybe want to put your quickest driver in, because you've now got a lot of work to do to try and make some time up. But on the other hand, they may be now going into survival mode. Obviously, they're very much in the fight to win the championship this year. So you would suggest that the most important thing for them is to get out there and get some solid points. So it is their AM driver that's on board now, Patrick Charlet, who's taken over the car. So this is an interesting way of basically applying the tactics after a really, really frustrating situation for them. So now,
1: I think that's a really smart move, Simon.
2: Yeah, they're currently 8 laps down. So yeah. That's a really difficult thing to fight back from. So let's see if we can get a bit of an update from the team down at Get Speed with Sarah.
3: Mick, very disappointing there. Tell us what happened in terms of on track.
4: Yeah, it was just at the end of the code 60 zone. It was called green flag, and we all have cold tires at that point. So Jordan just lost the car because he had a quicker launch than the Porsche in front, and he tried to overtake him and just lost the car in the barrier. So we had to stop for repairs. I'm not sure how many laps we lost, but now it's pretty much the end for us for the podium, but we'll try to score some points.
3: Tell me what repairs were going on. It looked a bit more extensive than first when we saw the car come back.
4: Yeah, so the full front bumper splitter, some suspension parts, the right front light is not there anymore. We're not driving in the night, so that's not an issue. The guy did a super job, but obviously we lost a lot of time.
3: You mentioned obviously you're not driving through the night. It's 6 hours today, 6 hours tomorrow. First question for you, what sort of rules do you have to stick to in terms of repairs? So obviously you need lights through the night, but that's okay because we're through the day. Anything else?
4: No, as long as nothing's flying off the car, we can run now. Obviously we can't do more repair overnight because it's park permis for everyone. So that's not ideal, but it's the same for everyone. So yeah, we'll just keep driving and see where we end up.
3: And the other benefit is the split race, I guess, because today has a slightly different strategy to tomorrow. Tell us what changes in terms of the plans for you now.
4: So we'll try to get the bronze drive time done today. I think Jordan's going to still have to drive tomorrow. Probably Patrick will be done by the end of this race on today. Now we just have to see how is the car, obviously. If we stop for more repair or if we just keep going like this, because as I said, after the checkered flag today, it's a park permis for everyone.
3: And you say maybe stop for more repair. Tell me really quickly, do you think there needs to be more done?
4: No, if there's no vibration and everything is like solid, should be fine. Obviously, setup might be a bit off now, but...
3: Well, thank you so much, Mick. I hope it gets better throughout the race. Thank you.
4: Thank you very much.
5: Back on circuit, back in the green flag conditions and back racing with a slightly changed story since I had my lunch. Amazing what things can change in the space of around an hour. Different strategies now to try and decipher as we've got different cars on different pit stops under those last two code 60s. Well, actually, the second one wasn't in the end a code 60, was it, with the Mercedes coming round into the box. The team have done a good job, though, so to get that car back out onto circuit, despite the fact that, obviously, a decent chunk of damage to the right front corner of the Get Speed car. But has rather stunted their progress. I presume the Santaloc Junior team car is in the position that it's in because of driver rotation rather than anything untoward, because obviously that car under the Pierre Caffa at the very sharp end of the field, but now sits down in 22nd position. Was there any dramas that I missed there, Snowy?
1: No, not in particular on that one. obviously up at the front with the get speed was a little bit interesting, and still haven't really got to the bottom of how that car ended up right in the barriers just after the, or clipping the barrier at exactly the wrong part of the circuit to then lock the front right wheel and drive it literally pit lane exit effectively. Simon had the theory that it had been tapped from behind. I'm not convinced, I'm not saying he's wrong, I'm just not convinced that did happen. It's almost as if it was just when the safety car went to green,
5: yeah,
1: and he was weaving, it's almost as if he's floored it and the car's just snapped right.
5: Yeah.
1: Now, I'm not suggesting that... So it was Benji Pack at the wheel, wasn't it? I'm not suggesting he's done anything...
5: No, Jordan Boisson.
1: Jordan Boisson, my apologies. Certainly not Benji. Sorry about that, Benji. I was just trying to get you a mention, mate. So I'm not suggesting that Jordan Boisson's done anything wrong there, but I just wonder if something quirky happened in the traction control or something. It just... It suddenly appears to, as he's putting gentle weaving, nothing mad about it, as he's weaving to the right, on the right-hand stroke of that, it just flicks right and goes into the barrier. I didn't sense that there was any impact from the rear, but we haven't seen a different shot of it yet. We've only seen in-car footage, which we've tried to explain as best as we can from the angle that we've been given. But unfortunately, the car then hit the barriers hard on the right-hand side of the track. Front right wheel, just at the end of the pit lane, so he's got to do a whole lap round to get it back with that wheel stricken and solid. Hence the now 8 laps down.
5: Yeah, absolutely. So we covered off, obviously, the BMW and the Mercedes. And then the next furthest down GT3 car is that Santaloc Junior Team Audi. But I'm presuming that's because during the Code 60, they put in Michael Doppelmayr. Let's see if I can find them on my timing screen. And that's a sensible thing, because of course during the Code 60 you really want to use your AM driver time up when they are not being affected by green flag running. So we saw ERA do that with Dwight Merriman, why can't I find the 81 on my timing screen? It disappeared.
1: It's 8th on the screen. P8? Dwight Merriman.
5: Okay, so the reason why... Oh, that's interesting. The reason why they've... Santaloc are that far down is they didn't pit under the last Code 60 and then have pitted under green flag conditions, possibly in reaction to the Mercedes, and got Michael Doppelmayr in. Short pit stop, just 3 minutes and 30 seconds, but not only have they not reacted to the Code 60, but they then have done a green flag stop and put Doppelmayr in, so that's why they're as far down as they are. And it has rather left a bit of a gap at the top of the field, with Konstantin Dressler having done 2 short stops under Code 60 leading, but probably not with much fuel. And then Tanner Harvey taking up the double eights up to race Porsche, and he's 16 laps into that car's stint. Tanner Harvey is in the 286, which is second, and they reacted twice under Code 60. So it has really jumbled up the field, hasn't it? Tim Heineman, by the way, just come into the pits, and he is not done very much in the fuel, actually. He's gone straight to pit lane. So that has pulled them out of that leading battle as well. So Konstantin Dressler clear at the head of the field. Sara Esser is in the pits for us, and she's down at Santaloc Junior Team.
3: Yes, I am, Stefana Tribaldini. I mean, we saw you tumble down the leaderboard a little bit. Can you tell me what's going on, or what's the strategy?
6: Yes, we start with Pierre to do the first stint. It was a very good battle with all the pro driver behind the wheel. Really nice to see. After we have Ernst, the second driver, who took the wheel. And now it's Michael. So the strategy is to try to stay not too far tonight after the first part of the race. And tomorrow to fight more and to come back a bit on the field and to try to win maybe tomorrow. For sure it will be tough, but we do our best, and I'm completely confident with my teammate to do the good job. At least to finish the race with no crash or no big problem, no penalty. and that's it tomorrow to fight to come back.
3: Well, you were sitting third in the championship coming into the weekend. You took a win in Mugello. What are some of the learnings that you've taken through this championship so far, whether it's strategy for the car?
6: Yeah, for sure. On that championship, we have a lot of... it's a very long race. It's every time 12 hours, sometimes 24 hours. So you need to avoid maximum the stupid mistake, the penalty, quite easy. Also to optimize the driving time, to optimize the fuel also. And for sure, when you are in the car, when the pro are in the car, the goal is to push really hard all the lap. Because it's a long race and we need every second, because on other championship you have sometimes a safety car and you can come back on the lap. On that championship it's interesting because all the time you lose on the track, you never come back. So you have to come back only on the track by pushing hard. You have no help from safety car, only code 60, but code 60 is the same for everybody. You cannot gain time. So for sure, it's optimized every time the strategy and the lap time when you are behind the wheel.
3: Well, you've just said the dreaded words, code 60. We've just gone to another code 60 now. I want to ask you about the variations of tracks through the series, the Kreventic European Series. Oh. This is the first time here at the Nürburgring. Tell us about some of the characteristics that are a bit different and how fun it is to, you know, drive the different tracks.
6: For sure, it's always interesting to change the layout. The Nürburgring is a really interesting track. Quite some elevation also, so it's always interesting when you have some different corner, when you can go downhill, uphill. It changes a lot the balance of the car. It's interesting. You have also some really nice corner here. For example, the S Schumacher. It's really fast, really challenging. Sometimes you go at Le Castellet, for example. Le Castellet, it's really more flat, quite large and flat. Here on this track, you have some part really wide, like the first corner, and some part really more narrow. So normally on the track, it's quite almost the same wide everywhere on the track. But on that specific track, you can have really different wide. So it's also interesting to play with it and to maximize every time the potential of every corner.
3: Well, thank you so much, Stefan. Just one other thing behind us. If you have a look, you can see the difference in all the different seats that the drivers have. But we'll come back to that a little bit later on. Back to you in the commentary box.
5: Yeah, it's the MM Racing of Mick Murrins, who has made contact with the barrier at turn number 10. That's the reason for the code 60. Lots of cars in pit lane, lots of cars reacting to get fuel. There isn't a queue yet, but it is very, very busy down in the fuel bays. And actually, they've managed to tow the Merriman's car, which is in the 992 category, out of the barrier. It may just be a very light touch and therefore shouldn't be too much of a problem, but you can see how congested the pit area is getting with all of these various cars. And oh, there is our leader. Is there going to be space for the leader to find a place to fuel? Yes, there is. Luckily, just felt like there might not be enough, but he may have just got literally the last fuel space there, the 73. A reminder that you can only get 15% fuel of their allocated allowance under code 60 conditions, so it isn't very much, but it's what they've been surviving on over the last couple of laps, because they reacted to the last code 60, did 15 seconds, then at the end of the code 60 did another 15%. And they're doing the same thing again under this code 60, and so many people are. So is this going to reset the strategy? No, it's going to make it even more complicated.
1: Is it 15 or 25%?
5: 15 this year.
1: Okay.
5: Rules change over the winter.
1: So it was 25%, it's 15 this year.
5: Yeah, so they put the
1: okay.
5: The 15,
1: I want to confirm that you were right.
5: Was for the Middle
1: East. Don't know why, but...
5: Well, no, because this is exactly what I was discussing yesterday. 15 was for the Middle East. Then the regulations for this year came out and said 25. And then they put supplementary regulations out to correct it.
1: Okay.
5: So if you look at the regulations for the championship, it does say 25. But there is a bulletin that has corrected all those things. Era pitting their car. Full service by the looks of things in terms of tyres anyway. And they head back out onto circuit. Yeah, eigentlich fast alle. Right, so the cars are now mainly out of pit lane by the looks of things, and mainly out of the fuel bay from the right-hand side, because of course 15% is quite quick in comparison to the 1 minute and 15 seconds they take to fully refuel the car. But as you can see on the left-hand side, many, many cars have taken advantage over this code 60, including our leader, including second position, and including the Lamborghini that sits in third spot, Snowy. That's something I've completely missed, but Adam Canopa is the fastest driver in that crew.
1: Yes, and I'm intrigued to see this MM Racing entry, the 923 numbered GT3 Cup car, as to whether it is actually damaged or not. Ben, you said it had contact with the barrier. If it was, it was absolutely light touch.
5: Yeah.
1: It won't
5: have felt parked.
1: Exactly. I'm just wondering. I'm not doubting you, Ben. I haven't seen it myself. So, on the fact that it's been towed in on its own four wheels, that's fine. The Argyth Racing Mercedes is going to fuel whilst that MM Racing Porsche is towed into the pit lane behind a incident vehicle at the moment, with its lights flashing on the roof, of course. And the camera will get a bit of few eyes on that in a second, where we get to see whether there is any damage to the front of that car, which we can relay to you, those of you that are listening and can't see the pictures. We can relay what the damage might be. Now I'm getting an aerial drone shot of it, and I'm not seeing any significant damage at all. He's going to run over the tow rope in a second if he doesn't get on the brakes. Keep that tow rope tight. This is, I'm talking to Mick Moonans in the car. It's been brought out of the fast lane of the pit lane onto the apron, as it were, and be unhooked at its garage, and it'll now be pushed into the right place. Air bottle's been brought out to it, and they'll plug the air jack system in and lift the car up. Driver's still remaining in the car, quite rightly, and then what they'll do is they'll come out with little skates that go under this and pick it up from the air jacks and lift the car completely, and then they can rotate it on its own axis, and it will be returned into the garage to see what's happened. I think that car's actually had something mechanical, which is why it had actually stopped. I'm not convinced it's had any contact with the barriers at all, because we would have had barrier repairs. That said, we've gone back to, obviously, full course green, and the previous code 60 was quite a bit. Oh, there's a little bit of scuffing on the front, so you might well be right, Ben. There's a little bit of scuff marks on the front right, but nothing that doesn't look normal on a race car anyway. So it's been pushed across the pit lane to its refueling blitz from where it was stopped, not rotated into garage. That would suggest that there's not a major problem at the moment. Obviously, they can't have fueled it bringing it in. It will have tyres. There's a close-up from our cameraman now. I just said there's a few little buff marks there, so it has just connected with the barriers.
5: Kissed it though, isn't it?
1: Sorry?
5: It's barely kissed it.
1: Exactly, but you never know what it's done behind, if you've seen with other things. So new tyres going on that as a matter of course, ready for when it does rejoin the race. But I'm intrigued to know why this car did stop. The car, when I say this car, the one we're talking about is the MM Racing Porsche from a 992 Cup car, and it is rejoined. So that's an odd one, because it stopped, had a tow back, has come in, had no work done on it, restarted and gone out again.
5: As you say, it didn't go through the fuel area to get more fuel.
1: It's had no work done to it at all.
5: Mission for Sarah to work out what's going on. Full, it's a full Belgian team. It's not a team that I've ever come across, and they are all siblings.
1: So there's a little task for you for Detective Esser, if you'd like to get down to MM Racing and find out why that car stopped on track, had a straight tow back, put tyres on it and has gone out and rejoined, because we're a little bit perplexed as to why it stopped.
5: There's a Tom and there's a Steve
1: and a Mick,
5: and the Mick was in the car.
1: I bet he's the oldest brother though, isn't he, because it's the MM, isn't it?
5: Well, yes.
1: It's my team, because it's named after me.
5: Yeah, he is Mick Merrins. So it's not... If it was MMM, then it could be the three the three siblings, brothers, cousins. But I reckon it's dad and sons, as my guess. Either way, there's the car. It's a great livery, wonderful livery. And it's back out and running like nothing has ever happened. But it has thrown a cat amongst the pigeon. Have you got any news down there, Sarah, from any of the drivers to tell us what's going on with that car?
3: didn't have a chat with the Murens team, but I can tell you it is three brothers. We've spoken to them several times before throughout this series, and it's a team that's basically three brothers and all made up of friends, and they all muck in. But I will pop in and see if I can have a word with one of them and also understand why it is MM, because we haven't actually asked that question before.
5: A lovely drone shot showing the undulations here at the Nürburgring. Look how the circuit plunges downhill on the left-hand side. Very back there is the most southerly point of the circuit, the lowest point of the circuit as well. And then it climbs back up the hill, back towards the this camera position now as we have a look at the Lumirank there on the Mulner Motorsport 921, suggesting that car is now leading its class. Where is it? Sixth position overall. My lord, it is leading its class. It is well up, even in the middle of the GT3 pack. So they have either had the dice fall the correct way for them, or have ignored various code 60s. Looking at my strategy computer, it looks as though they ignored that last code 60. So that is how they've managed to do it. They did change drivers. They did refuel in the previous code 60, a short stop, because they had actually previously stopped just a couple of laps before the code 60 came out. So not only were they able to top off the car in the previous code 60, that allowed them to come through this last code 60 without pitting, which is curious because I would have thought they need to pit quite soon now, but artificially they are up in sixth position. It's really, really hard to read these races when you've got lots of different strategies going on. So, Sara is down at MM Racing. Let's find out what happened to that car in the last code 60.
3: First off, to clarify, Murens MM, it's because Murens machinery. But Tom, what just happened?
7: Yeah, my oldest brother Mick, he just had a small incident in the Michael Schumacher S. There was another GT3 car, he was quite quicker, and was lapping my brother. And I think he made a small mistake on the exit with oversteer, and he was just too late. And the car just ended up in the barrier.
3: And you managed to put it all back together and get it back out on track?
7: Yeah, the car is fine. Just small things, but the team fixed already quite very quickly. So we are back on track, and hopefully the rest of the race goes very well.
3: And tell us more about the team. We've spoken to you at previous races. It's quite a beautiful story. Three brothers and all your friends mucking in. Tell us how it all came about.
7: Yeah, we are three brothers, and the team is only friendship. So we know each other already since we were 4, 5, 6 years old. We were in the same class in school. And we went always to the 24-hour races in Spa and in Zolder. And now, 10 years later, when we were 14, 15, 16, we started as well with go-karting as well. And a little when we get 17, 18, we started to race with BMW. And then it was a little bit too slow for us, and we changed to the Porsche Cup. And yeah, now we are racing in the Belcar series. And since this year, also with the Coventic 24-hour series.
3: Well, it's wonderful to have you here as part of this series. I hope it gets better throughout the race for you, and looking forward to when you jump back in the car.
7: Thank you very much.
3: Thank you.
5: Now, that is an epic accent. That is fully Dutch-Belgian, isn't it?
1: With the full on.
5: With the kind of the rolling of the back of the throat that only the Dutch and the Belgian Flemish can do.
1: I say Flemish, isn't it? Yeah, it's a Flemish bit, yeah. Literally, Flemish.
5: There we go, there's one for the clips.
1: Exactly.
5: So Mick Murren back out on circuit, all good, down in 23rd position. Actually didn't lose a mammoth amount of time, probably 2 or 3 laps in total, but because everybody else was running at code 60 speeds, that kind of saved their blushes. And that's an interesting thing, Snowy. Here's one for you. That car was recovered back to the pits under code 60 conditions, right? Mm-hmm. So everybody else is doing 5 minutes a lap. And he was able to be recovered at a very similar pace to the cars going, because the tow truck's going to run at 60 kilometres an hour or there and thereabouts, maybe even faster. The Mercedes we saw from GetSpeed limped its way all the way around the circuit from turn one all the way around without being recovered back to the pits. And without under code 60 regulations. So everyone else is doing green flag speeds whilst it's doing code 60 speeds. Had they parked the Mercedes up, race control would have had to throw code 60.
1: Mm-hmm.
5: Yes, they might have lost a lap because there had been a reaction time, but by the time then that car is recovered back to the pits under code 60 conditions, he might not have lost as much time as he did limping the car all the way around under green flag conditions.
1: It's a good point. We need to break it down as to the eight laps lost, what was the percentage of time coming back to the pits and time being repaired in the pits? It'd be an interesting metric to work out. Takers, anyone?
5: Not me.
1: We have people for that, don't we? Somebody will do it. You know somebody somewhere will do it. But it's an interesting point you make.
5: They actually haven't lost too much time on from MM Racing. Now, who are we expecting into the pits? Because I reckon most of our field went and got a 2-minute stop under the last code 60. As I said, apart from our leading 992 category cars, so the 921 and the 928 both ignored that last code 60. Viper Nisa, by the way, also did. Dominic Ang down in 16th position. And of course, that doesn't give us the full picture, but it does give us an idea of where everyone else is fuel-wise. And it gives us an idea of how representative the order is on the left-hand side versus reality. And it does look as though Jörg Dreiso in the 73 does have about a minute and a half advantage over 286. With Tanner Harvey aboard that car right now. So one get speed gone, but another one getting more speed and bringing himself up into the mix. The Lamborghini that was definitely nowhere near the head of the field at the start, now up in third position. And then up to race using their gentleman driver now at this point of the race, taking Tim Heinen out of that car. And they sit in fourth position. But they are 2.5 minutes back off the lead. So that's a lap and a bit. And we always talked about make sure you're on the lead lap at the resumption of the race tomorrow, because there is some time to be lost and gained in the Parc Fermé conditions between this first part and the second part of the race. Yes, you can refuel and make sure you're stocked up and ready to go for Sunday. But ultimately, if you're just in front of the leader of the race, when we go into the end of this part, you are going to gain back almost the whole lap. Because we are, yeah, effectively, it's the only time we're putting it into safety car conditions, the only time we can. That was the GetSpeed car being pushed off into the gravel there. I thought he was heading off towards our camera at that point, but managed to save it and going three wide with the Jutta Racing Audi and the Malaysian Mercedes. Still hasn't cleared both of them either. So the car is second position. And Tanner Harvey having hard work of it. Who's in the Jutta car? Because that's obviously down in 13th position. Andreas Latour. Let's have a look again, Snowy.
1: Ooh, just run. It's the white Mercedes just runs a little bit wide there and gets itself on just over the white line. Then just pulls itself on to go, because it's dry as anything moment, so it soon kicks up dust and it's not even into the gravel. It's just dry grass and dirt. But it's suboptimal contact point with the tyre anymore, and all of a sudden that can suddenly develop something a lot bigger. So they're looking to get away with that.
5: Somebody did that earlier on, didn't they? It was when you had just gone to lunch. They tried to brake on that part of the circuit and got a proper swapper on. Managed to save it. Did go through the gravel trap, but managed to save it. This is it's not a battle on circuit, is it? Because the Jutta Racing down in 13th Malaysian car. Oh no, it is a battle. So this is a battle for 13th. This is Dominic Ang trying to get down to the inside, which he does. Wow! Tanner Harvey later on the brakes and nearly collecting the back of the Audi. Dominic Ang moves himself up into 13th there. And hopefully that will give Tanner Harvey the opportunity to get past. Behind them, one of the Seb Lejeune Racing 992 cars. They both have very similar liveries. So again, just behind the graphics there, is it the 910? I think it might be the 910, which has got Enzo Juliet, in fact, in 15th position.
1: Tanner Harvey having a battle with the Utah Audi there, but they're not in the same part of the lap, are they?
5: And interestingly, Enzo Juliet is actually part of that battle.
1: Yeah.
5: Even in a different category of car, he is still fighting. Oh, God, they contact this
1: there
5: time.
1: There was a bit, yes.
5: There. Blimey. Andreas Latour has been hard to get past. And now you're Enzo Juliet, and you've got a car that is as fast on a straight line, but not as fast through the corners, and desperately trying to get past. Halfway through this first part of the 12 hours of Nürburgring, and it's Proton competition that has a lead of a minute and a half over the Get Speed team JR286. ARC Bratislava find themselves in a lofty third position in their Lamborghini, the old Slovakian entry, with up to race in fourth. And then the Aston Martin in fifth position right now. It is rather topsy-turvy because Mulder Motorsport find themselves all the way up in sixth position ahead of Era Motorsport as they get through their AM driver rating. Hoffer making their way up through the field, just 9 seconds back from Era right now. And the second of the 992s in ninth position, HRT, the two headline acts in 992 this year. Continental Racing by Simpson Motorsport in 10th position, then the Red Camels Jordan in 11th, ahead of Ajit Red Ant Racing, the 93 car, who has a good advantage over the Malaysian Mercedes. And then a healthy battle that's been going on between Latour and Dominic Ang, with the 910 of Seb Lejeune Racing, Enzo Juliet aboard that car right now, also part of the fun. 4 second gap down to the Chazelle, then the second Seb Lejeune car in 17th position with 904 Mulner Motorsport in 18th. Then you find Santalock getting through their AM driver time down in 19th position, 20th position for RPM. Pellin making their way up through the field in 21st, Van Berlo in 22nd, MM Racing in 23rd, and then the GT4 Bonk Motorsport BMW in 24th position. Then we look at the TCE category cars, with the Ligier leading in TCE TCX. A delayed Get Speed with Practic Charlier aboard after an accident. The rest of the TCE field, and then one retirement, the Haas RT BMW, I'm afraid, shunted at Schumacher S's and is out. And here are the highlights of the first 3 hours then. A packed grid of fans enjoying themselves under blue skies and sunny conditions here for the very first Michelin 12 hours of Nürburgring. Lights out with the pro drivers aboard the cars. It was a spectacular first hour of racing, with Mikael Grenier in the Mercedes leading the field away, but challenged by Joel Sturm, by Pierre Kaffer, and by Tim Heineman. Those were the class of the field in that first hour, and there really wasn't very much separating them. Further back, though, further battles. Martin Rump gave us this scary moment through the fast chicane. And then we also had a good battle with the Mercedes and the Era Motorsport Ferrari. That was the Mercedes from Malaysia having an error going into turn number seven. And the first round of pit stops, Joel Sturm pushing very, very hard into the fuel bay. Then new drivers in cars and lots of drama until our first code 60, a crunched BMW in the Schumacher S's. When we went back to green flag racing, the Get Speed Mercedes lost control and damaged its front right corner. It's back out on circuit now. There's punctures, there was battles, and a couple of other dramas. And it really has shaken up the field, whether it be strategy or code 60s, as we go into the second half. The second half of part one. Because, of course, 6 hours today and then the second 6 hours tomorrow. And the main focus for all of our teams is to make sure you're on the lead lap coming into the end of today. That might be an interesting one because, for the moment, we only really have two cars on the lead lap. Joel Triso and Tanner Harvey separated by a minute and a half. Then Adam Knoppa in the Lamborghini is just, I think, one lap, actually, just ahead, actually. So he is still on the lead lap, but only just. Three cars on the lead lap with up to racing in fourth. There is Jörg Dreiso. And, of course, Jörg being their Am Spirit driver, but holding a... Yes, losing time to Tanner Harvey in second position, but still holding such a healthy advantage as the era of Dwight Merriman goes down the inside, tries to make a move, but runs a little bit deep into turn number one and is not managed to make that one stick. Merriman is seventh position, so that's two laps down. So that's a battle for era staying, well, at the moment, two laps back, but trying to get one of those laps back. And just the way that it's all panned out, big dust cloud. Is that somebody in the gravel, or maybe the Malaysian Mercedes has just visited the gravel trap? But what I'd like to see is where the Lamborghini is in relation to that leading Porsche. I think it is just ahead still, but it can't be very far ahead. Here is the Malaysian Mercedes Viper Nisa, just being rather overly greedy. Oh, yeah, overly greedy with the curb. Wheel over the inside of the curb, that spat him sideways, and he was very lucky not to have a major accident. Amazing how many people are having that kind of a swapper up at the at the Michael Schumacher S's, Snowy. It's not something I'm usually sort of seeing, but obviously with these tyres and the speeds that we're running today, it is on the edge of adhesion.
1: So you were looking for the distance, the gap between the Lamborghini, were you not, which is 44, on which other car, Ben?
5: The leader. So is he on the lead lap or not? I think the answer is yes, he's on the lead lap, but
1: yeah,
5: almost a lap down.
1: You're absolutely right, because it is the Lamborghini's in the Mercedes arena now, and the Porsche's just across the line and coming up to turn one. So it is effectively half the Mercedes arena, a lap down.
5: Yeah.
1: Short of being a lap down, sorry.
5: Just three cars on the lead lap. As I say, what happens when you go for lunch? Dominic Ang there, moving up ahead of Ajit Kumar for 12th position. And that will be the last we see of Ang making up positions for a while, because he's got a half a minute disadvantage to Luke Broekers, who is in the Red Camels Jordan car, which sits third position, the 909 machine. And surely we are owed a pit stop from Mulner Motorsport shortly. 24 laps into their stint. Now, the great thing is, at the start of the race, we had clean green running all the way through, and that car was able to do 35 laps on their opening stint. Now, one would assume that's with full tank. We know that some cars stopped a little bit early in the GT category. But I was also surprised to see that 992s and GT3s didn't pit remarkably different strategies. I mean, I know I've been away for a while, but you always used to be that 992 would go a lot longer than the GTs, and the GTs would be able to only just about do an hour. But the GT's going well over an hour here at the Nürburgring. Dominic Ang struggling with the rear end of that car. Of course, a lot of them won't have done a full service at the last round of pit stops. They may have just done a splash and dash, particularly when you consider they were under code 60 conditions, but hard to know as Dreyso gets on the flashes. Now, regulations at Le Mans say you're only allowed to press that button once. It is only allowed to strobe a certain amount of time before then there's a cutoff that doesn't allow it to flash again, to stop what the likes of when Audi developed their LED light system, just basically leaning on it the whole time, and you spend 9/10 of the lap just flashing at cars. Now you can only do it once for like 10 flashes every 30 seconds or something like that. But Dreyso has obviously got a repeater button on his.
1: We had an evil one on our GT1 car 25 years ago for 24 hour races, especially like Spa. The car had a single big headlamp each side right at the front in a nacelle. For all the races we ran, which were 3-hour races, but for the Spa 24 hour, we replaced that with a triple unit, so it was two above, one below, and it used to be to call it the strafe button, like it was on a machine guns on an aeroplane, and it basically went round in a figure of eight, going round to lighting all the LED lights up, so literally it flashed around, and you could let slower cars know you were coming through at a far higher intensity than just a simple flash of the lights, and that was quite early technology then, and the car was. Of course, a few years old by then, but it was great fun. It was always a great feeling just hitting this strafe button, these lights going like machine guns. It's a kid in me. It was great fun.
5: No need for the headlights here. The many of our races, of course, going into the night, but full day running for both parts of this 12-hour race. Of course, we'll go to Barcelona for the full 24-hour and we used to have the Portimao 24 hours in Europe, but now the only European 24-hour race, the rest 12 hours. Of course, we've got a 6-hour in Middle East, as well as a 12-hour at the Yas Marina circuit for the Middle Eastern Championship, which bookends the 24 hours of Dubai. Here's Vasily Vledekin in the Continental Racing by Simpson Motorsport Audi. Up to seventh position then. Not sure if... Did we get to the bottom of why they were dropped to the bottom of the grid? Because I'm pretty sure they had an issue in scrutineering.
1: Which car was this?
5: This one. 69.
1: No, I'm not sure of that one.
5: No one. The questions have not been asked. Did see that Alex Acker was not...
1: In which case, it can't have been answered.
5: No, this is true. Yeah. When we left the media centre last night, it was in lots of pieces in Parc Fermé, which is unusual. But they had the floor off, they were looking at something underneath the car, and then this morning it drops to the very bottom of the grid. It's interesting to see, isn't it, when you're watching the pro cars with pro drivers in them versus the body language of an AM driver. For a seasoned professional like yourself, Snowy, you can tell effectively what driver's in the car just by the way that it's leaning into the corners, by the way it's attacking the braking.
1: Kind of carry the car, don't they? It has a physicality to it that's suddenly evident when it's being hustled, shall we say. And of course, depending on your level of expertise, then that hustling can increase the level of jeopardy if you run a little bit wide and what you think is really good. It depends how much you've got left in the talent box. That's always the danger. I remember being told many, many, many years ago when I was on a flight back from testing somewhere and had gone reasonably quickly in a car or sufficient pace, and the number one, or the engineer sitting next to me on the plane, once we'd settled down and got a cup of coffee kind of thing, asked me what percentage of my brain did I think I used to drive the car at that pace. And being young and whatever, I was like, I wanted to sort of convey that I was fully committed, yeah? And I said, oh, good, yeah, 95%. I said, yeah, I'm fully committed. And he just looked at me and went, well, you're no use to me then.

0: then. But you learn. Yeah, I didn't get any quicker, of course, and it still. I think it's at 99% some of the times.
1: How are we getting on with penalties? We've had a few penalties out there, but at the moment it looks as though a lot have been issued and not many have been served, because the penalty box actually is right opposite where we sit. And you see, the thing is, trying to read and trying to commentate at the same time is not easy. The 44, the Lamborghini in third place, has been given a... Okay, warning. You see, getting excited by something, not reading the full sentence, and then it's okay for the moment. But they do have... They are now on their third offence of track limit infringement. So three more and they'll start getting 10-second penalties. We were looking actually earlier on at the 69 Continental Simpson Racing, and that car has a couple of penalties to its name, overtaking under a yellow flag and not respecting refueling regulations. So that's got 40 seconds that it owes us. Car 65 as well, which is the Malaysian car, that's not respected the speed limit of 60 kilometers an hour at the end of the countdown, so that's got 30 seconds. Lots of penalties actually, including out of our window the 101, which comes in and serves a 30 second penalty again for not respecting the speed of 60 kilometers an hour at the end of the countdown. So is that that suggests to me that they are reacting early to the end of a code 60.
0: Yeah, exactly, countdown being exactly that, so just gone a little bit early.
1: Oh, they've got two of them.
0: Ah,
1: so there'll be a minute part up there. And of course that TCR car may not have a pit lane. Well, will it have a pit lane speed limiter?
0: Probably. I would have thought so. Highly unlikely it didn't.
1: But will it have a dial that you can change the speed limit to? Because of GT3 cars, you have a 60, a 40, an 80, whatever. But like here, for instance, you need a 40, a 60, and a 20.
0: Yes.
1: So yeah, you need to have different settings and know that you're setting the right one, and then have a button for the on and off. And it just sounds to me as though maybe either it's ill discipline in the cockpit, or it's not as very simple process in a car that's been sort of modified to these regulations.
0: A little amusing story for you here, Ben, which you'll love at my own expense. I mentioned earlier about doing some current GT4 testing in Aston Martin, apparently on screen at the right time, and I was out testing one last year, early last year at Donington, with a very professional young driver called Tom Canning, who does Valkyrie stuff with Aston Martin on that program and a lot of their work, and under auspices of Darren Turner, and Darren was on site as well. And I went out at one point out of the pit lane, and speed limiters used to be, in my day, used to be hold the speed limiter, now it's turn it on, turn it off. So in my day, I'm going back in time, you used to hold the button, you drive away, hold it, and then as you went over the line, you released it and the car went up to speed.
1: Fair.
0: Now you turn it on, so you come in, it can't go anymore, so you can't overspeed in the button, you can't slip your button off, your thumb off the button in the pit lane, but you must remember precisely and be disciplined about it when you go out of the pit lane to press the button again and turn the system off. So I've gone round down Donington at one point, I've obviously got a handful of lot, and all of a sudden the car won't go, and I think it's broken, I think there's something happened, it won't go. I've gone down through the gears, I checked the limiter isn't on and whatever and so, I'm looking frantically at the dash, and the dash to me is like a kaleidoscope. There's so much information. I'm old, all pretty colours, look at all this, and it all comes with me on the train, there's cameras inside and whatever. So I've explained that something's not working. They said, right, box. And I've come in, and Tom Canning just opened the door and leant in and pressed one single yellow button on the steering wheel that just says FCY on it. Full course yellow, which holds the car at 80k. I'd obviously just knocked it with my thumb, and it's for that, exactly what you're saying, those different speeds. And I was like, I didn't even know you had a full course yellow button. And he just went, yeah, you'll find it'll go quicker now, mate. I'm like, yeah, all right. The dangers of putting old people in racing cars. I'll just leave it at that, shall we?
1: It does remind me of technology and my dad, you know.
0: Yeah.
1: What does this phone do? Oh, it's got the internet, has it? Oh, I'm very excited. There's the Get Speed Mercedes back out on circuit. They did a really good job, Get Speed, of getting that front end serviced and back out. Lots of cosmetic damage, but actually underneath a quick-ish fix. They are obviously well down, and they will start rising up.

0: through the field as they take away positions from the 992 category cars. They're 24th at the moment, so they've already deposed a couple of TCE, or all of the TCE category actually. And then they'll start chopping away at the 992s. The first one would be the MM Racing that also was delayed. That's four laps back off the rest of the 992 field.
1: The number 44 ARC Bratislava Lamborghini Huracan, being paddled by Adam Knoppa, is just finding its way around the Krohn Racing Porsche. And as I say that, it's just got the job done down at the hairpin at the bottom of the Grand Prix circuit. Get Speed, Team PCX car running in 14th position now in class, 24th overall, with its somewhat wounded Cyclops front, with its new front on it, but headlamp still missing, etc. That's making his way. Patrick Charlet at the wheel of that, getting his drive time in very wisely, as they did during a bit of the safety car. That safety car, so we don't have safety cars. Code 60, I should know better. We do not have safety cars in this series.
0: Number one point on the bullet point list.
1: Yeah, all right.
0: Championship championship leaders, these are. Get Speed,
1: You hear a high-pitched scream, it's me attacking Ben in the commentary box.
0: That would not be wise with 2.5 hours still remaining.
1: I can cope, it's fine.
0: So points are going to matter to Get Speed. Yes, they've lost, well, it's 7 or 8 laps with that repair, but they really still need to be able to get as maximum as they can, because they lead the championship by 6 points over Hofer. It is the Nürburgring round, which is round 4. Now, Barcelona, you get double points because it's a 24-hour rather than a 12. So they're always slightly skews, but Santaloc junior team are only 6 points away as well. Now, they are well down at the moment, getting their gentleman driver lap time, and Michael Doppelmayr in 20th position. But you never know what's going to happen ahead of you. Does somebody say there might be rain tomorrow as well?
1: Most definitely. I will check my forecast, but it is supposed to rain quite heavily tomorrow, as far as I recall. Yes, indeed, we have 85% chance of precipitation.
0: No way.
1: Starts overnight, basically 50% overnight, increasing to 60% in the morning between 5 and 8. By the time we get to race start, it has reduced to about 40%, but that is continuing through and increasing to 50% by 5 and 6 o'clock for race end.
0: Gosh. So soggy surface all tomorrow.
1: Well, that will sort out the men from the boys, won't it, as they say.
0: Yeah, absolutely. I wonder if that changes things with regards to the strategy and what you would do pre-park ferme conditions, whether you don't come in because you don't want to service the car because you know you're going to have a chance to service the car and put new tyres on if the weather conditions change. Of course, track conditions right now, and track is not declared wet, so you would not be able to put a set of wet tyres on until they so, and they won't do that until tomorrow morning.
1: No, precisely so, but I obviously, for a safety reason, if it's torrential rain in the morning and you've had a heavy rain overnight and the track is soaking wet, it would be ridiculous to send the cars out on slicks. I'm not quite sure. I'll ask Peter Fry, actually, of Creventic, or look into the bulletins and regulations as to whether what the rules are. Do you consider that it is a 12-hour race, and it has suddenly started to rain and you are out on slicks and you therefore must pit four wets, i.e. do you start the race as you finished in Parc Fermé the following day, even though the track's wet, or is there a safety aspect of sending the cars out on dry tyre slicks on a wet track? Is there too much risk?
0: I mean, surely it's going to be you're going to be allowed to change tyres under Parc Fermé conditions, I would have thought. Will be a very interesting second half of the race, though, if we get that wet conditions, because they've not had any wet running at all this week.
1: No.
0: Brand new circuit to the majority, or not the majority, brand new circuit to Creventic. Actually, it's a minority who will have not experienced the circuit in wet conditions.
1: So Moolah will know the circuit. Yeah, people like that, There's teams here that have done an awful lot of track time on all sorts of conditions here. But it's something to decide for tomorrow. We'll check up on that and come back to you.
0: Another reason also to get your gentleman drivers out of the way, let's say, if the conditions become more difficult.
1: Yeah.
0: The gap in performance between a pro and an am in wet conditions versus dry conditions, quite different. Yes, we are seeing a field spread of maybe 10 seconds in GT3 right now, but that could be 20 seconds. The confidence is so important in wet conditions and actually working the car. You know, tiptoeing around in a GT3 car is not going to help anything. You're not going to get the temperature in the tyres, therefore you're not going to get the grip. You can't get the speed, so you can't get the grip. It's like that, I'm sure everyone's seen the Top Gear where Richard Hammond jumps in a Formula 1 car on the Stowe circuit at Silverstone and tries to drive it slow. You can't drive these cars slowly, particularly in wet conditions.
1: No, that's not their operating window. They're not meant to do that. And you're quite right. As let's take an AM driver, a gentleman driver, who's being careful and protecting the asset and trying to do the right thing for the team. But unfortunately, that's not what you need because it's too slow. It doesn't work. Its rev range isn't right. Its suspension isn't working properly. The tyre isn't getting up to heat. So in actual fact, by being careful with it, you're making it worse. You're actually creating a worse situation, which sounds a little bit backward, but they have such a small operating window for these cars of where they have to be, and that's where the pros get the maximum out of them, whether it be suspension, tyres, engine temps, all that kind of stuff. But certainly the tyres, how much you can and cannot use them, how much you can lean on them and how soon. And you often hear people you're talking about sort of some of the Formula One drivers like Hamilton and stuff, is often referred to as the tyre whisperer, in terms of they understand what the tyres are doing underneath them in those cars. Obviously that they can see the front on a open wheel car, but it's getting that, understanding that and translating it and be able to use that information and do something with it is the primary part, not just understanding it. And there are certain people that just won't get that, because they're not factory works drivers and haven't had the constant seat time.
0: Great to have Claudia Hertgen with us this weekend, possibly best known in the world of GT racing for winning the Dubai 24 Hours and second at the Spa 24 Hours. Bit of a master of BMW and a long-term driver for BMW. So in the GT4 car with her son driving in that car as well. Elliot Weiss, haven't seen him yet. Remarkably, unless my research is incorrect, they are both FIA silvers for two very different reasons, because obviously Elia being a silver driver for being under 30 and being in the single seaters, he's done Formula 4 and all that kind of stuff, and Claudia because she's a mega driver, and about 30 odd years difference between the two of them. But great to have them racing here as part of that GT4 squad for Bonk.
1: Ever on point. I've got a non-verbal update from our pit reporter Carla Velti. I'm not going live to her. She has picked up on what we've just been saying and just checked out those rules and confirmed that if it's wet tomorrow, it has to be declared a wet race.
0: Yes.
1: Then you can do it, and you have to start as you did on Parc Fermé rules.
0: So are you saying that they will have to restart with slicks until, and then race control will say it's a...
1: So the quote is, only when race control declares it wet, race control, then the team has a choice what to do. When not, if it's not declared a wet race, as you said in the first place, Ben, then they have to start with the tyres they finished.
0: Okay.
1: Thank you, Carla, for that. Absolutely clear. I just didn't explain your explanation clearly enough to Ben. Or he didn't interpret it well enough.
0: One or the other.
1: I was waiting for Ben to do the teenage thing. Yeah, whatever. Whatever, basically.
0: Sort of feels like
1: whatever, Grandad.
0: Yeah, yeah. Yeah. Feels like
1: I know either way, I'm in the wrong. I'm being told off here.
0: No.
1: I'll get back in my corner over there, shall I?
0: It's more sort of the brain capacity is shrinking.
1: It's my age, mate. I can't help it, all right? Don't pick on me.
0: Not you.
1: Oh, sorry. Sorry for referring to me again.
0: Too many words have come out of my mouth today. We are in this position of the race, though, where it's really hard to know what's going on. We are sort of awaiting a green flag pit stop, which actually are coming in now. We've got Conrad Leveaux and Dwight Merriman in the fueling area. They've come in at the same time. They were 14th and 15th when they did so. And so we are going to get another round of pit stops, which will, green flag pit stops, reset things more clearly than code 60 pit stops. On board with Nicholas Jonsson in the Crone Racing yellow and blue 992 machine. Have we seen Tracy Crone in that car yet?
1: I don't think so. That may not be accurate. And of course, if anything I say is usually the opposite of what's happening on track. So he probably has done. You've got your driver stint screen up there.
0: I wish it was more accurate, though. I wish it actually told the truth. So, Nicholas Jonsson, here we go. Nicholas Jonsson, yes, we have seen Tracy. So, Jonsson started, did a full stint of 35 laps. Tracy got in the car, did a code 60 stop, and did about 35 laps as well, eventually, but had a pit stop in between. And they backed in Nicholas Jonsson. So, they're keeping Hamprecht dry for tomorrow. And presumably they'll go back to Tracy, and then that again will be Tracy done. I imagine, much like in GT3, this car.
1: Now we've got. Is that
0: That's the 88. That's 88 the up to race.
1: That's just been off and rejoined. It's back up to speed again. That's Kiri Kreshko in the up to race car. That's fourth overall at the moment.
0: Yeah. How much time is he going to lose? Has been doing 2 minute laps over the last couple of laps. They've all been closing in on York Drive. So, by the way, who's just come into the pits? So, our leader in the pits, and Oleski getting up back up to speed again and looking quite aggressive at it. But he will have lost some time there. Not going to lose a huge amount of time to the Aston Martin behind, but it was half a minute. Also, that was a big drama for up to race. Still didn't lose a position, such as the gaps between our cars, but all that hard work gone away in an instant.
1: Yeah, 25% slower. Just straight, straight off, if we look at it that way.
0: Still the leading full-fat GT3 car, with their main competitor being Pennin Racing down in 18th spot. Such was the performance of Tim Heinen at the start of the race. But now, full...
1: Mulner having a major. That's just was caught at the end of that. That's coming back round again.
0: And that's on the first lap out of the pits. That is Jordan Bednarski. And he was reporting after qualifying that he was ill and feeling a bit rough.
1: And so I reckon, end of the lap, so he's coming into the pits, return that straight into the pits.
0: Yes, but he's just come out.
1: Yes, absolutely.
0: So that means he's either got an error, damage, or something's just broken on that car. Let's have a look at the replay. It goes in back into the fuel area. So Aston Martin looking to come up the inside of him. Not a great place to do it. Is there contact?
1: Contact, 100%.
0: Yes, there is. That was rather naughty from the Aston Martin, which was Pablo Muguera. I don't know why you come into the pits, though.
1: I guess to assess any damage, because he's cut between, nearly cut across another Porsche coming into there to do that. You say naughty, we need to see it from a different angle for the Aston, there might be some damage there. I'm not defending the Aston, not because it's an Aston either, but it's a long shot. And as ever, you need to see different angles of this to see what happened, because it might have been full short, you might have had the track taken off him. It could well indeed be Pablo Guerra's fault, I don't know, but we haven't seen different angles yet.
0: It's just not a place conventionally where you want to stick your nose in, because there's not much of a braking zone, right?
1: Agreed.
0: There's also been an incident involving car 90 and 904. Let's have a look. So, right on the rear axle. And he tried to get out of it because he hit the sausage curve. So I'd be concerned by the Aston Martin there, whether there's a bit of damage to that car. So that car, it's weird because I'm sure he's just been in the pits. He had a big zero next to his name, which means out. But he's now back in the fuel area and getting a mammoth amount of fuel. So I reckon, yes, he just had just done a 4-minute stop, and yet there was still plenty of space in the tank to be able to put even more fuel in. I think Sarah said that she was down at Mahler Motorsport. The car's coming towards you, Sarah. What do you know?
2: Sorry, Ben, I have lost the driver now. He was going to give me an update. It just took a little bit long to come down, so I don't have it. But the car's just come in. I can let you know once they've changed the tyres. They've done a driver change as well. This is the 904. There are two cars for Mulner.

0: Yeah, good point. It is not the 9-1-2 that leads. That's the confusion, because the 9-1-2 is just pitted. But it is the other car, which we haven't really seen too much of. Roland Sacher is aboard that machine. And did he owe us, therefore, a pit stop? Maybe he did. Pay more attention to your Mulner cars. It's a shortish stop. It's a shortest stint for Roland as down the inside goes. Whoa, Continental Racing Simpson Motorsport very late on the brakes, managing to clear the Aston Martin. It is actually for position, so that is now up to fourth spot, would you believe? Amazing how things change, because that car was right in the middle of the 992 pack at the start, and Vladigan has done a really, really strong stint. A nice dive bomb on Biguela and puts them up to fourth spot. So don't panic, Mulner Motorsport fans. The 921 is still out on circuit, and having just had that service, they have dropped down to fourth position in 992 having had that service, but we would expect to see the remaining 992 cars coming in as well, depending on what sort of fuel situation they are in at any given moment. Here is the not the leading 992, Jonathan Kearney, bringing in the HRT performance from third position, and he's jumping out. Luke Boykins is in the leading 992 car, and I imagine Paul Truswell's done his usual thing, the strategist there, and just basically ignored all the code 60s. Actually, it did come into the pits during both the last code 60s, so I tell a lie. They've done short-ish stints. Last time they got Fabian Dance out and put Luke Broekers in. Luke's done 25 laps, so can go another 10 if he wants.
1: Interesting. So you said a moment ago, Ben, and I'm just, Mulner car just running a little bit wide there, kicking up the dust, which also, as it drops down onto the curb, on the outer curb, they'll just catch the end of train chassis, can do a little bit of damage. So I hope that hasn't gone too far over the curb. But I'm just ruminating, Ben, on your point and how it might actually work. Of the strategy, as you say, two hours, 20 minutes to go.
0: Wah!
1: Yeah, that's just a little repo of that the Porsche Mulner car just going all the way over the curve to the 904 entry. That, as I said, it's once it goes so far over, it actually bellies the car, which can do quite a bit of significant damage to under trays, splitters, diffusers, fences on the diffusers, which are the vertical parts that split the air as it goes out of the diffusers, literally diffuse the air. And I did love your term the other day. It was Simon that said about a rear diffuser.
0: I know.
1: Yeah, it's one of my favourites, that.
0: It's an easy one, like a front...
1: front splitter. Yeah, rear tail lights.
0: Yeah.
1: We all do it. Wasn't you. We all do it.
0: Front nose.
1: So Patrick Charlet brings the 14th placed in class, 24th position overall. GetSpeed PCX Mercedes into the refuel area. And I suspect that will be most of his drive time done now, or certainly a lot of it for today. But just going back to the point I was just making there, Ben, before we just come to that GetSpeed car, this is an interesting phase of the race with just over 2 hours, 2 hours, 20 minutes to go, of what do the teams, where do they want to start the race tomorrow, given that it's going to pretend, the forecast is currently to rain. So it's a whole different thing. So can you take advantage of it now?
0: Absolutely, make sure that your AM drivers are in the swimming pool tomorrow. And I don't mean on track, I mean chilling out, watching the race, having a nice time, because you just don't want to risk. We don't know what those rain conditions can be. We're at the Nürburgring, remember. It could be awful, torrential. And so don't risk having any drive time left. If you can, get your least experienced drivers out the way, park them up, and use your more experienced drivers to deal with the tricky conditions. That's what I'd be doing.
1: I agree. So our race leader is currently the other GetSpeed car. We just mentioned the PCX version, which is some 8 laps down at the moment. Of course, it's in the pit, so that's kind of irrelevant. It's in fuel, sorry, at the pit, so it's Patrick Charlet. But the leading car is driven by Tanner Harvey in the 286 entered GetSpeed Team JR 286. Mercedes right at the front, and the top seven places are currently held by GT3 cars. The leading 992 car is in 8th place overall. Luke Broekers at the wheel of the Red Camel Jordans entry. And we have three more GT3 cars, then back to our GT992s. GT4 is the only car. There's Claudia Hürtgen in the half racing by Bonk Motorsport BMW M4, still circulating around quite happily there, not a problem, in 25th overall. And then we've got the four TCE stroke TCX cars right behind that, and one GTX at the back, the Ligier, at the very bottom there in 30th position.
0: What are we going to see here? This was a couple of laps ago, I think. Yeah, that is the 88 spin. Oh, that's another one.
1: It just happened, yeah.
0: That wasn't a couple of minutes ago, because that isn't going to cost you half a minute. So Oleschki is having quite an adventure out on circuit there. He's going to be an interesting one.
1: So does that suggest a potential problem with the car? That's twice you spun that now.
0: I doubt it. Maybe. Did we see the first one? We didn't see the first one, did we? That just looked like he just tightened up on the exit. I mean, you're the driver expert, not me, but it just looks as though he was trying to avoid the curb. And by avoiding the curb...
1: I think expert's a big oversell, but...
0: Well, I know, but... I was being
1: thanks,
0: generous.
1: Love. Yeah. Yeah, appreciate it.
0: Sometime racing driver.
1: Yeah, well, in the dark mist of time, as we often say.
0: I'm a sometime racing driver too.
1: Yeah. I shall be racing in 3 weeks, but...
0: But well done, you.
1: In things that have ridiculous, like no tyres, no brakes. Do you think I mean no brakes? I mean, I am not convinced yet, after 5 seasons in that car, that the pedal is actually connected to anything, the brake pedal. That's historic car racing for him. Nothing wrong with the car, and I must on that note just say a big thank you to David Reed for letting me drive his wonderful 1952 Aston Martin DB2 at the Silverstone BRDC Classic coming up in 3 weeks. And there is nothing wrong with the car. It's just historic racing is so different.
0: Ajit Kumar losing 9th position there to Andres Latour. So we saw this car in a bit of strife earlier on, not that one, but the Audi, and it seems as though it's now settled down, and Andres, the Australian flagged racer, the Lithuanian team, has now been able to get his head down as a pit stop for Hofer Racing is underway. Oh gosh, looked as though there was a flat spot on the front right corner of the Mercedes. Don't know whether that was just a trick of the light or whatever, but they head back out onto circuits. And there is Andres Latour. As we now switch our attention to the 992 battle. Just trying to see where these two are. That's not really a battle, is it? That's Igor Sorokin, and he's in a Seb Lejeune sandwich, but there are no Seb Lejeunes around him. So we've got actual Seb Lejeune in front of him, and the second car of Enzo Juliet behind him in 17th position. That car, of course, sometime leader in 992. In the hands of James Keller at the very beginning, but now things have changed. Marcel van Berlo in 8th in class, 20th position overall, and on track ahead of our leaders, because Luke Broekers in the Red Camels Jordan machine is still the leader on the class. We've seen Rick in that car, we've seen Fabian Dance in that car, we haven't seen Evo yet, which is an interesting one, because when it comes to strategy, I would be, as we've mentioned earlier, putting in our AM drivers as much as possible. I mean, Evo, obviously, actually, I think the most experienced person in Kreventic racing. He has competed in the most Kreventic races out of everybody. Not a surprise, I suppose, but he hasn't done every one. If you remember last year, for a while, he had damaged his neck. So he missed a couple of races and let his sons do the hard work. And here's Manuel Lauch in fifth position after that race service. 36 seconds back off the Aston Martin. I must say, I know that I took an hour off there and thereabouts, but I have absolutely no idea where anybody actually is. Of course, we saw Manuel Lauch leading by a good minute and a half. Now he's done a full green flag pit stop. He's down in fifth position. Should he be actually our leader, or is he actually in fifth position? The second place car was the Get Speed team JR286. They're now in the pits. Oh, is that a mistake from our leader, Adam Konopka, in the Lamborghini? Talking about who should be where, we pick him up. And we pick him up. We pick him up having not lost a lot of time. Let's have a look. So, choosing to come into pit lane. And has he outbraked himself?
1: Do you know, I think he has. I think you're absolutely spot on, Ben, because that's a deliberate decision to come into the pitch. You wouldn't take that line. And then it's quite a tight curve right into the pits there. And it just looks like he hasn't made that turn. Let's hope it's not desperate on fuel that could get another lap in before he has to pit that Lamborghini. But that's a very odd one, to go into the pits and then decide to go back out again. But it's the nature of the track there. It curves to the right and he's gone straight on and rejoined. I think he realised he couldn't make it, therefore didn't want to hit the end of the barrier. I guess the answer will be at the end of this next lap, whether does he actually pitch properly.
0: Well, yeah, he didn't lose that much time. It was a 2:02.6, so it didn't compromise.
1: That's quite impressive. So driver change for the Get Speed team JR86.
0: Yeah, full service. So Tanner Harvey getting out. Good stint from him. Interesting at times, with some scary moments, particularly with the Audi. And Simon was saying that they've got really cool race suits. I haven't actually seen these Stars and Stripes race suits, but now the next one in is the 69 Continental Racing by Simpson Motorsport. Oh, they've got new race suits as well. They're very sexy race suits for Simpson Motorsport. New livery on that car. Well, maybe not this year. New livery since last year, but a long-term partner of the Kreventic series. And their workhorse has done many a 24 hours and 12-hour race. Radikin with a great stint. Vasily Radikin really is a bit of a star these days. We've seen him being trained a lot by Alex Acca, who's sometimes entered as a driver, but most of the time is just a backroom boy helping out the team and advising the drivers. And Radikin absolutely benefiting from that super pro stewardship of Alex Acca. We're definitely in a period of flux, aren't we, with all these pit stops happening. Once they all stop, we will have hopefully a better idea of where we're all at. But ALC Bratislava now coming in. So Adam Konopka, yes, we were right, had missed or outbraked himself coming into the pits the last time. So we saw Joel Sturm nearly hit the barrier coming into the pits a couple of hours ago, and Konopka bailing out earlier, which has put Oleschi and up to race into the lead.
1: Just over 100 laps completed, 102 laps on the board now, with 2 hours and 10 minutes left to go.
0: So they're not going to be in the lead for very long, by the way, because they probably will be in the pits in the next lap or two. which will cycle Manuel Lauch back to the head of the field. So that, I think, makes more sense. The Viper Nisa 65 owes us a stop as well. We can see on the left-hand side now that Red Camels are in the pits, and that's promoted John Hirschberg in the 286 upper position. Those would be good guys to talk to, because they're not a team that I know from Kreventic particularly well. As again, I must emphasise that I've not been at the last the races so far this year, so they could well be a team that have been entered this year. And Jonathan, one of the AMs in that car. We've seen Steve Jans, we've seen Tanner Harvey now as the AM Plus, Jonathan Hirschberg, and they're saving Patrick Liddy, the semi-pro, for tomorrow, I imagine. But plenty of drivers getting out, and driver changes resetting with just over 2 hours remaining.
1: Mula Motorsport entry there, number 21, just coming down the inside of the Red Ant Racing Mercedes. That's Joshua Bednarski in third in class, 12th overall. A little bit further back, I was just watching Ollie Bryant in the Era Ferrari, currently running in 14th position, having a little duel.

0: So two Porsches at the head of the field now. So I am sure I'm correct in saying this, that Alexei Kikishevsko in the up to race, Porsche up to race, is one of the new teams this weekend. So great opening salvo from them to be heading the lead of the race. 103 laps completed, and they are currently 1.28 seconds ahead of Proton Competition Manuel Lauk in a similar Porsche. We've then got the ARC Bratislava Lamborghini Huracan in third place. Marissa Konopka at the wheel of that. Dominic Ang is ahead of the Viper Nicer Racing Mercedes. Whenever you say Viper, I look up for a Dodge Viper because I'm of that generation.
1: So cheap road cars.
0: Race one of those as well.
1: I know you did. There's a road car to buy. We talk about road cars that were cheap in the second-hand market. Right. Dodge Viper is unbelievably cheap at the moment. I saw one at Le Mans. The guy said to me he'd pay 20 grand for it.
0: Yeah, but it's the bills when it goes wrong, isn't it? That's the problem.
1: Well, yeah.
0: I can't imagine they're a cheap thing to repair.
1: Do they still have spares for Dodge Vipers? I don't know.
0: Yeah. Massive great V10 in those, isn't it?
1: Yeah.
0: V10, yes. It's a tractor-based engine, I think, isn't it? Or something crazy? I think it is. It origins, yes. No, I'm going to do a bit of looking now, don't you, Todd? I'll wait until...
1: Right,
0: no, that's fine. No, I'm waiting. I got Todd off of doing slow looking, so I'm going to do quick looking today.
1: No, it's... yes, you were a little bit...
0: That's fine.
1: Engrossed.
0: I understand.
1: At moments. Here's the era-coloured Ligier. Cool little looking... looking one mate series from France is the Ligier. Two different types of the JS. It's JS2, isn't it? With the R. This is Gino, by the way, who is the youngest member of our field this year, or this weekend in the entry. And the Ligier JSR is the 114. The RS is the car that races in GTX, so it's on its own, whereas the 114 is in the TCX category. Weighs 1,000 kilos with a Ford V6 engine, producing about 350 horsepower. Whilst I read more about the Ligier European Series, full briefing coming up, let's go down to Carla Velti's back with us at Up to Race.
2: Exactly, and I did get Tim Heinemann. Now, we've spoken on the grid shortly. You've done a few laps now. How is it?
3: Amazing. I mean, I really know the Nürburgring well, but... normally we don't have such a nice weather, so it's really, really nice to drive in really good conditions. It's not too hot, it's sunny, we have a lot of grip, the track is really fast. It's a lot of fun. I did two stints with a short interruption of the code 60, but our pace was really, really good. At the moment it's Kika in the car, and he's also doing amazing. It's his first race weekend in the GT3R, so we are really proud of him.
2: Fantastic. What about when you say one stint, what does one stint mean for your car? Because it's very different depending on the model of driving here.
3: Yes, by regulation, one stint is starting at the end of the pit lane and ending at the beginning of the pit lane. For us drivers, one stint means mainly 1 hour, because typically one stint is 1 hour, then you have to come in for a tire change and pit stop. I did a bit more than 2 hours in the car.
2: We are now hearing that your car is in fuel, so it's coming right in. Before we will switch with the camera to that action, up to race, I just send you back to the team to find out what is it with that name. Why up to race?
3: Yes, I didn't know myself before, but I just asked Patrick, and he told me there's a website on the internet, and he put in like find a name for a race team, and the website just did it. So basically it's just did by the internet. I think it was before ChatGPT was a thing. So yeah, there's no reason behind it. Yeah, but a funny backstory.
2: That is a funny backstory. It's almost a lazy backstory, which is okay. It's fine. We're putting all the effort into racing. Brilliant. So I think Fabio is the one going in now, correct? Is there any more change planned until the end of the race, or will he go through?
3: Yeah, Fabio will do a double stint now. So he's ending today's race. And then I have some more driving for tomorrow. Kika also needs to do 1 hour more tomorrow. So, I mean, we have a plan. But in Kreventik, you have to be flexible. Depending on the code 60 and so on. So yeah, we just take it how it comes.
2: As you have to with us. Very nice. Thank you very much. And as soon as the car is in, we'll show that.
1: It's usually about a minute and 15 seconds in the fuel area. And we've got a great drone shot of the naked Porsche fueling. We've got a yellow flag at turn number 3, and that's going to be a concern. We are going code 60 within 20 seconds, and this is going to work beautifully and put the 88 back in the fray. There's only one other car in there, which is the Shell Zell, I think, competition 992 machine. Why is that great? It's because everyone is going slowly out on circuit. You already are in the pits. It's Ajit Kumar who's had an off in his Mercedes and giving the circuit a few extra bits of Mercedes as it sheds. Oh, no, Ajit. It's shedding all kinds of stuff everywhere.
0: Lots of front right damage, same as the Getspeed car, the same side, although the wheel is actually rotating on this one, but it's that same front right, Ben, with a lot of damage there. So I suspect he's gone off and collected the barrier or something there. The bonnet's starting to lift as well, and the Era Ferrari going incredibly slowly. So now, is that going to be a code 60 infringement for...
1: Ajit's not doing 60, is he?
0: He's certainly not doing 60. He's just gone past the Ollie Bryant-driven number 81 Ferrari. He's now got down to the 60, but I think in his haste to come back, he's not realised it's a code 60 or pressed the right button, but he just went... Yeah, now, so there's Ollie Bryant going, retaking that position as he should. And it... Ooh. Okay, Ajith nearly just drove, trying to tuck into the back of that Ferrari, just nearly collected and taken more of the front of that Mercedes onto the back of the Ferrari. Some little bit of sort of Mercedes-Ferrari mating game going on out there on the Grand Prix circuit.
1: It's also got an exposed front right wheel, so that could have done huge damage to Era. Thankfully, he has not. I don't know whether he was trying perhaps to use the Ferrari to loosen off the front end of that car.
0: It was a very strange manoeuvre, let's put it that way.
1: We're going to have to clear up quite a bit of this Mercedes that's being deposited around the circuit. So why was it good for 88? Because they were refuelling under green flag conditions. As soon as it goes code 60, you can then get another 15%, and then it cuts off. But everybody else can only get 15%. They have to react to the code 60. They then are going and doing the full normal service, so change driver, change tyres and all the rest of it. We've got a tractor heading to clear up the debris, but I think he has to go all the way along to turn number 3 to begin this sweep, because...
0: I'm sorry, I absolutely trust the organisers, do not get me wrong, but just seeing a vehicle going the opposite way on the track is just, it's just an anathema to me. I'm sorry, I'm not doubting organisers or race control in any way, shape or form, but crikey, it makes me a little bit scared, shall we say.
1: Just under 2 hours remaining. We're under code 60 conditions for Ajit Kumar, who's we haven't quite yet seen why, but damaged front right corner to that car. He's put a load of Mercedes all over the first couple of turns. He nearly collected the back of Ollie Bryant in the Era car, and the only positive in comparison to what we saw with Getspeed is it looks as though all four wheels are still rolling. So this could just be bodywork, repair, and back out onto circuit.
0: Yeah, but it never is just bodywork, is it, Ben? That's the problem. It's always the bits in between. There's bits of... is it like a door mirror?
1: Hang on. So there's telltale signs, is that?
0: There we go. Straight on into the barriers there. So that is at...
1: 3, weirdly.
0: Yes.
1: It must have been helped by somebody, because if those are his skid marks... he has...
0: They won't be the only ones in that car.
1: And understeered. Yeah. And just carried on committing.
0: I think he was helped by a lack of braking.
1: Yeah. Very strange one.
0: Although there are tyre marks, so it suggests that he has gone straight on that. So looking at some of the other cars, no, there's no other damage or anything else on that, just in case that was focused on that for a reason then, which it was not. So how did you get the dormer? And that's...
1: That's not his door.
0: That's not his door mirror. That's
1: purple.
0: Is that an Aero Ferrari door mirror? Because that's got that sort of white and lilac colour scheme, has it not? So has the Aero Ferrari, currently driven by Ollie Bryant, has that lost a door mirror?
1: I mean,
0: lots of bodywork on the track. It.
1: That's the bodywork from the Mercedes. Sitting in the middle of the circuit, so another bit that the organisers needs to sweep up. So he's gone off between turns 2 and 3, but he's gone off very early into turn 3, and now they are down with the dolly jacks coming out, so it's going to go into the garage and Carla is there.
2: I am indeed, and it is normal practice for now, so they are doing tire changes for now. But the question is, how much do they have to do up there in the front? I see the light is completely damaged. I see some of the bits and pieces are bent. But from what I can judge as a non-mechanic and as someone who just looks at a car from the outside normally, it doesn't look like anything serious is broken or bent. They are bringing the car in, of course, to make sure, to double check. You don't want to send that car out with something bent or loose. At the same time, Ajit is getting out and Ayrton is ready to get in. So that is a change happening meanwhile as well. I will stay close. I will find out if there's anything bigger, broken or bent than what we can see from here. But so far, I think it looks quite okay-ish, if I may say so.
0: I would suggest on the bit of footage I can see from here, or we can see from the box, and just try and describe this for you, that the there was no point in putting a second driver in that car for the moment. It's going to be some while they sort that out. We have got the resolution to the mirror that was on the track. It is from this car. Whilst it's the same colours as the Aero Motorsport Ferrari, the mirror on the other side is the same colour. It's purple. That little bit of the car, for some reason, there's a streak of purple down there. What?
1: Why is the car red and white?
0: Yes.
1: But the mirrors are purple.
0: I thought you were saying, why am I talking? Sorry. No. I'm describing this thing completely accurate, but yes. So the mirrors are purple. Well, we thought it was off a different car, but the one on the other side, on the driver's side, is the same colour as one that's currently on the track. So I'm sorry for alerting or alarming anybody down at Aero Motorsport that you might have lost a door mirror. Ollie Bryant's going, what is Snowden talking about again? He just really... Have a rest.
1: Luckily, Ollie's in the car.
0: Exactly. Oh, somebody will tell him now. He will message me, I'm sure. Mate, I've got my four mirrors. I'm using them.
1: Ollie will be very interested to see the near contact that he had under code 60 conditions. Surely there'll still be a penalty coming the way of this car when it does go back out on the circuit, because post-crash, Ajit was not in code 60 conditions. He was still doing maybe 80 or even 100 kilometres an hour whilst everybody else was slowing for his crash.
0: Well, the grill that's come out of that car is now a piece of wall art. That'll never go back into a car again. It's too deformed, as is the entire front end there. And I think Carla is right in as much as that it can look superficial. I know she's around at the front of the car in a moment, but there's going to be a whole load more. But I think we're going to have a quick chat with Carla, down to Carla.
2: Can you please explain to me? I didn't see anything. I just see your car coming in like that.
4: I thought I was doing a great stint, and towards the end started losing the grip on the tires. So I did call my engineer on the radio. He said, yeah, just can try and hold on for a few laps. I tried, but then I guess I cooked it into turn 3, into the entry of turn 3. No grip, no front grip. Lost it, went into the barrier.
2: Are you okay, Ajit? That's important.
4: I am. But I'm feeling sorry for the team. But personally, think it was a great stint for me. I hope it had ended well, in a better way.
2: Have you heard anything about what is actually damaged on the car yet?
4: My confidence right now. But no, the car should be okay, I guess. I hope. Keep my fingers crossed.
2: We'll keep fingers crossed. I'll stay around to understand better what goes on. Thanks for talking to us.
4: Thank you. Bye-bye.
1: Understeer. By the sounds of things, I imagine he wasn't just understeering straight to the wall, but sometimes understeer can lead to a bit of oversteer. He's taken a bit of chunk of tyre barrier out. So some conveyor belts needing to be replaced down there at turn number three. And then we will be back to racing conditions. It's allowed everybody to get a little service. Obviously, the cars we haven't seen get a little service. The cars that we saw in pit lane just before the code 60 was called. So the 44 Lamborghini not pitting under code 60 conditions. The up to race getting that luck whereby they were in pit lane when it was called. E2P, the Aston Martin, also had pitted just before. So had Red Camel's Jordan. So Evo now aboard that car and not pitting. Neither has the 910 of Seb Lejeune. If it goes on for much longer, those cars may still come into the pits because they can still take 15% fuel. So, you know, top up. And I guess it also sort of depends on what you're aiming for. And do you want to pit right before we go into the neutralization period overnight? Or how people are wanting to play that? What did you see at Recar with regards to sort of people pitting just before the window?
0: Yeah, Hoffa did it.
1: Yeah, but did everybody do it?
0: No, but Hoffa did.
1: Okay.
0: Motti went on to win.
1: And went on to win, yeah.
0: Yeah. Now, to be fair, there was two parts of that. That was a gamble that should there be any code 60s or significant code 60s in the second part of the race, it would play in their favour. Had that not happened, they wouldn't have won it. Gatsby would have done. However, Gatsby had different stop, longer stops because of pro drivers and etc. Hoffa played a blinder, took the risk overnight and said, let's set the car up for if there's substantial code 60s tomorrow of any length, we're in the game. And guess what happened? There were, and they were in the game, and they won it by just enough.
1: And all the information that we've been given so far with regards to tomorrow would suggest that it could be quite fraught. And so maybe the same rules apply.
0: Yeah, I'm just going to just do a weather update and just check, see if anything's actually...
1: I don't imagine it's changed much.
0: Well, never know. I know. I'm filling.
1: I'm filling. Be careful. My bladder is filling. And
0: mine too.
1: Yeah, well, we might have to both do pit stops. Not at the same time, otherwise no. We'll have some dead air, but... whilst we're under code 60, perhaps.
0: Well, why don't you go now while it's under code 60 cover?
1: I'll do the...
0: It's actually, you'd be surprised, it's actually a little bit heavier, suggesting already. So it's 45-50% overnight. It's now increased to, in the morning, 75% by race start. So that's pretty significant. It is dropping off a little bit, sort of a couple, 3 hours into the race to 55%. And what was going to be an increase in rain towards the end of the race is now tailed off a little bit. So it's basically 75%, 55%, 45%, almost in 2 hours at a time there.
1: Now, this is a frustrating thing to occur. Manuel Lauck here. I'm not sure... Look at his dashboard. He is not doing 60 kilometres an hour. He's doing 54, 53. He's slow behind that Ligier, and he'll be losing so much time by not being at 60 round the whole lap. He's caught this car that isn't on 60, and that is horrific because the code 60, by the way, is about to end, which is not ideal for Snowy and I, but that is going to really annoy Manuel Lauck, and he's going to lose time because of it. Let's go down to Lamborghini and have a word with Adam Konopka. His brother is now in the car, Miroslav, but he is with Carla.
2: Indeed, Adam is standing next to me. Adam, you gave us a bit of a scare earlier on when you were, I guess, trying to get into the pit lane and sort of ended up not to. Can you tell me what went on in the car?
5: Yeah, I had a stint that lasted 2.5 hours, and the tires were a bit of not in the best condition in the end. And I used them like they were in the best condition, and I didn't... I brake late, I couldn't turn in. It was either I put it straight into the barrier or I jump onto the track. I know we will get penalty for that. It was my mistake, of course. But it was my mistake, yeah.
2: You had to save the car, basically. You had no other choice but saving the car. So, tricky with tires that laid on in a stint. But other than that, how does the car feel? How is the Lamborghini behaving here on the Nürburgring?
5: The car, the settings of the car, it's, the setup is wonderful. Even when the car tires are used, the car holds on the track, it doesn't oversteer, it doesn't understeer, it's very good. The setup is very good, and the track, I'm here for the first time, but I really love the track, so the stint was wonderful.
2: Well, that's good. So you just told me we cannot go into the pit lane because the shoes that you're wearing, and if we want to point the camera down, are yellow Crocs. So you are completely styled in team colors. And talking about good pairings, you also have kind of a family affair going on here in the team. Is that correct? There is the last name that repeats itself in the team. Tell me a little bit more about you guys.
5: Yes, so it was my father's dream, the Miroslav. It was his dream that all three of us will be in the same car, the three Konopkas. So it already happened last year in Abu Dhabi, and it is happening again this year, and I think he is very happy to see this. And yeah, we are trying to carry the dignity that he, or the journey that he started, we are trying to continue in it.
2: Lovely story. We have so many of these family stories. It fits so well with Kreventic. Maybe one last question. Kreventic itself, how do you guys feel here? How is this championship for you?
5: This championship is really wonderful because it is almost the only one that is in the Europe and the Middle East that you can attend. And there are, the level isn't at the top, but it's really high. So you can actually compete with drivers that are pretty similar to you. And I really love Kreventic. It's the best series that I drove.
2: Fantastic. You're in the right spot. I will let you to it. Enjoy the last few hours and we'll speak tomorrow.
5: Thank you very much.
0: Thank you, Carlo Velti, down in the pit lane there, who was also in the right spot and getting that fabulous insight and interview. So thank you once again, Carlo. We've gone back to Green Flag Racing during that. And just a quick note that car 93, team manager, I noticed on race control, race messages has been required to report to race control. The

0: do with instructions of race control, and just want to make sure that they're quite clear and just have an explanation of it. So back at the front of the field under full green, full course green again, we have Proton Competition in the Porsche currently leading, Manuel Lauck at the wheel of that. And I've just got a little bit of onboard footage there of him on my screen in the background. Next to it is, though, in second position, and 49 seconds adrift is the Viper Nisa Racing Mercedes AMG GT, the Malaysian team, Melvin Moe at the wheel of that. Third position is the Up 2 Race Porsche 911 with Fabio Grosso at the wheel of that, and the brother of Miroslav Konopka in the ARC, Bratislava Lamborghini, Huracan in fourth position. Rounding out the top five is the now front-running Get Speed of the two cars, that is the two Get Speed cars, the team JR8286 car, which is Jonathan Hirschberg at the wheel of that car, and American in there, and Utah Racing it is that's in six. All starting to settle out a little bit now, and we'll get some cars across the line. Top seven cars are our GT3s. Meanwhile, work continues apace at the Mercedes garage with the Arjith Redant car. New front clip being going onto that, a front clip PUs on more than one of those. A clip is tends to be sort of half the bodywork, like an LMP car, or a bit more like the Ferrari mid-engine cars. Front and rear, we tend to call them clips, whereas this is a PU, polyurethane unit on that car. And that's being rebuilt, but as ever, just time after time being lost in the pits while they repair that, with the collateral damage that we can always get in the background of those cars. So just looking at the Mercedes there, I was thinking it's got a headlight on, but it hasn't. It's a sunlight shining off the foil headlamp that was replaced on the other Get Speed car, the PCX car. That's currently got the ERA Ferrari right behind that, and the Aston Martin immediately behind that. I'm not sure this is all for position, because the PCX Get Speed Mercedes is way down the order, so keeping out of it, out of the way. That's the number 28 car. That is with Patrick Charlet back at the wheel again, so they really are getting his drive time out of the way on this one. It's 24th still and 14th in class, but they've kept Patrick Charlet in that car to make sure he's used up all his amateur drive time, whereas the other team car, the Get Speed JR86, they're the same team, they've got slightly different names for different reasons. That car is still currently in fifth position. So Manuel Lauck, it is 111 laps completed, and 1 hour 42 just will come out into 1 hour 42 of this to go. But not a way to go yet. I was just commenting, Ben, that there's been a call on race control there, or by the race director, for the team manager of car number 93, which is out of the Red Ant team, to go to race control. I'm not doubting anybody there. I'm just wondering why that is, given that he potentially went off on his own. But it obviously needs to go and explain to the headmaster what happened.
1: Well, he also distributed quite a lot of stuff around the circuit.
0: Good point.
1: And didn't potentially...
0: Ah, because it was a bit where he didn't observe the code 60 bit and explain why.
1: Well,
0: went past the ERA Ferrari.
1: Yes, thank you, I'll have that penalty. Carla may have more answers. She is down at Red Ant.
2: Well, the front part of the car is back on, and that's when I'm going to ask Yannick, what was actually broken on the car?
3: Luckily, it was only some bodywork that was broken, nothing mechanical. But on the Mercedes, it always takes a little bit more time than the other GT3s to repair every part of the car. So, yeah.
2: Is that because it's more complicated in the way that it's built together? Does it have more screws? What is it? What is complicated about it?
3: Yeah, I think more screws. The click system of the new GT3 cars is easier. But yeah.
2: All right. It looks like you guys are almost done. Who is in the car now and will take the lead in that car again?
3: Ayrton will go out now and finish the day.
2: Fantastic. We like to hear that. Well, let's hope you can get out soon, and we'll speak soon. Thanks.
3: I hope. Thank you.
1: Oh, the Red Ant guys were such a positive group of guys racing a couple of years ago when they joined the series in the 992 category, and then moved up to GT3, Ayrton and Yannick. and he's just so much more tough these days. And interesting reference to the Mercedes there, because of course, as

0: I mentioned earlier, the Mercedes GT3 car, one of the oldest base homologations back in 2016, so nearly 10 years ago was the original homologation. Now, it has had upgrades to it and Evo packs to it since, but as Yannick mentioned, you know, the new Ferrari 296, you can take the whole rear end off that car and put a new one on in two clicks, click clock, and you've got a brand new rear end, sometimes even with a gearbox attached. So the front end does the same. And if you are working on an Audi or a Mercedes, then you've still got the more sort of traditional old school system of repairing. And so, as Yannick's saying, takes a bit longer to repair a Mercedes than it does maybe, for instance, this Aston Martin, which is also one of the newer GT3 cars. And I think we mentioned a little bit yesterday how these GT3 cars are now much more racing cars than the original philosophy of GT3, which was a modification of a road car, which is now more like the GT2 or GT4 regulations. Lots of congestion down at the Dunlop curve right now with Nicholas Johnson aboard the 907. Thought we might have seen Tracy Crone get back in that car, but maybe we're waiting for the next service, which will probably be the last service of today's action. And just a reminder that Manuel Lauck and Melvin Moe did take fuel, although not much fuel, under the last code 60. But the third place car, the 88, was serviced just a couple of laps before and actually crossed over into the start of the code 60. So that's a really, really strong position from Fabio Gross. And the Lamborghini also being serviced just before the pit stop. So they're in a great place, and it's great to see not only a Lamborghini Huracan in such a strong position, but the ALC Bratislava team, automobile, it's basically the automobile club, automobile racing club of Bratislava, so the Slovakian brand. I used to love going to the Slovakia Ring. It's such a shame, actually. That's a racetrack that we don't see enough of these days. Be a really good place to go for Kreventic. Open up a whole new market. Notice this year, or next year I should say, the SRO GT3 calendar has Budapest on it. So they're going into the Eastern Bloc. And there's obviously a new track there called Lake Balaton Racetrack, which is used by the motorbikes. But Slovakia Ring was always one of the cheapest racetracks that we ever went to in the world touring car days. GT cars did go there as well, but such a cheap racetrack to rent out, good facilities, and right beside Bratislava. See, it is relevant. I'm not talking complete rubbish. ARC Bratislava team sitting in third position, well, fourth position now, 32 seconds back. The loser in the last round of pit stops, because interestingly, and I don't know whether Carl has been to Get Speed recently, but Jonathan Hirschberg going into pit lane under that code 60, only five laps into a stint. So bearing in mind the guys in GT3 could do about 30 laps a stint, the Get Speed team serviced the 286 five laps before the code 60, full service, and then did pit again under code 60 just five laps later. So that's why they're artificially a bit further back. It's a risk, I think, considering the situation of our sort of neutralization in 90 minutes time. There's an interesting fight going on with Yuta Racing, number 71, that is trying to get up past that Get Speed car on circuit. And the other team to do a similar thing to Get Speed was Continental Racing by Simpson Motorsport. So they got Vladekin out of that car after 30 laps, full service under green flag conditions, and put Paul Scheuschner, He did five laps, then they came in under code 60 again. So they must have a very, very, very, very full tank of fuel, both the 286 and the 69. But it won't be enough fuel to get them to the end of today. And maybe they wouldn't want to get to the end of the day with no fuel. So they will still owe us a pit stop, but that has artificially put them lower down the order than perhaps they would want to be. So maybe intelligent people down in pit lane, get speed, definitely an intelligent team. But it'll be interesting to understand the philosophy behind the Simpson Motorsport and get speed strategy. I know Carla's not there right now. She's still sniffing around Ajit Kumar and that car. What are you seeing, Carla?
1: Well, actually, I'm seeing something that is entertaining for the wrong reasons, if I'm really honest. But on the back of the Ajit Kumar Racing car of the Red Ant team, it has a sticker, a new sticker, which is green, and it says Weggelenzt. Now, people who speak German, they know sort of what it means. So the company that does get the cars when they are stuck at the track is called Lenz. So Weggelenzt means basically that this car has been transported by Lenz, sort of. It's not word to word correct, but you get it. So cars that they have to gather from the track, they just put this sticker on with the hashtag. It is a fun gag to sort of promote what they do. At the same time, Ayrton is in the car. Car is about to go down on its wheels and out soon. And I will make sure that I go by GetSpeed and find out a little bit more about this strategy thing.
0: If I'm translating that right, that's a bit like falling off the racetrack and then the guys that pull you out of the gravel put a sticker on saying recovered, like a label. Do you get two if you do it twice?
1: Exactly that, Ben. It is exactly...
0: Carla is confirming in my ear. So, so who else has been Weggelenzt? Because there's a couple of that have been have benefited from our recovery crew today. I wonder if they've done it to all of them, whether it's the recovery crew or whether it's a joke within the team. Talking of sticker jokes, do you remember a Formula One driver called Ricardo Rosset?
2: Yes, I do. Most certainly do.
0: 1996, German Grand Prix in Hockenheim. I was a tiny little sprout of 11 years old. And, of course, at that time, the F1 paddock had was sort of free-for-all. And you'd had all the drivers' scooters parked outside the trucks. So it wasn't like today where the paddock is completely closed off. There's no scooters allowed. There's only pedestrians. There was hardly any hospitality units, and there was scooters. And Ricardo Rosset had his third shunt of the weekend in qualifying, or maybe even pre-qualifying. And they were having to build up, the mechanics were having to build up another chassis. And on that chassis, that when they were stickering it up, the name of the driver was not Ricardo Rosset. They were able to move the R and the T to the opposite sides of his surname.
2: Made it an anagram.
0: Leaving, I let you do the translation.
2: Exactly. I do remember...
0: It's kind of similar to that.
2: Yeah, exactly.
0: If that's the team, you go, you've been recovered.
2: I do remember driving a GT1 car at Barcelona in testing ahead of a FIA GT, and we lost a diffuser. I was on track at the time, and the diffuser departed from the car. And of course, I was naturally berated for running over the curbs and losing the diffuser and taking it off the car, which I hadn't done. And it was collected by the marshals, and it was the entire diffuser, which was a large amount of the rear floor under tray of this particular car. And we screwed it back on again, and we went out again, and the diffuser came off again and again. Neither myself or my teammate had been over curbs or whatever. In the end, they added a strengthening strap onto it. I'm not really sure why this was coming off, but in the spirit of the sticker story, it was the days of the first self-adhesive first-class stamps we had in the UK. They peeled one off and put it on the corner and put an address on, so a self-addressed envelope. If this part got lost for a third time, we could at least send it back to the team in England. At least we knew where it was. At least it would come back to us, hopefully. And don't even get me on losing the bonnet on the same car at Spa 24 Hour and having to get that back from a a spectator who decided to take it home as a trophy.
0: And
2: I'm not joking, having to go back and wrestle the bonnet off spectators to put back onto our car in a race. You could not make that up. But it happened.
0: It happens quite often. I didn't realise just how much of the car bits get returned back to the team and how much they then will try and fix bits and recover them, because obviously everything's expensive. So,
2: but equally, how much spectators want to keep bits as souvenirs?
0: And yes, yeah.
2: And they think it's finders keepers right to go, actually, no, it's not just an expensive part, but it's a vital part of our car. We do need it back. In this case, this particular race at Spa 24, it was the bonnet. It had come off and we needed
0: it. A big piece.
2: We didn't have a spare bonnet, put it that way. So we did need it.
0: I don't remember, but I think I referenced working for Jordan Grand Prix. Maybe it was at dinner and it wasn't there. But when I was there, I inadvertently picked up a tiny flick, bit of carbon that was barely like 15 centimetres in a little triangle shape, which was part of the aerodynamics of a car back in the early 2000s. And then that came home with me. And then I was told that they needed that bit because that could have been stuck back onto the car and used. And I really shouldn't have taken it home. I did get a little wrist slap from the next race. Carla, we've talked about stickers, we've talked about stolen bits of bodywork. Let's talk strategy as the 18 is off the road.
2: Who's going the wrong way now? Stefan Tribadini,
0: probably
2: at the Santalock Audi, going the wrong direction for the moment as turned it around on the grass and rejoined. Sorry.
0: Sorry, we're just going to go for the replay and then we'll go down to Carla. And unsurprisingly, there was potentially somebody else involved here. Stefan Tribadini, very fast. Oh, it wasn't. It was a curb that did the damage. He just got a rear wheel over the curb and that spat him off the circuit. Wow. Well, luckily kept it out the wall and carried on. An unusual place to go off. Where is that? I'm trying to work out what part of the circuit that is. Thank you, our director. Turn 12, so around the end of the lap. Right, let's go down to Carla, who is down at GetSpeed, but the Team JR 286.
1: I did grab Patrick Liddy. You were just sitting around, so I figured, come on, let's talk some strategy together. So you guys came in. You did a fuel stop, I believe.
3: Yes.
1: You went out. 5 laps. You came back in. What about that?
3: We just wanted to take advantage of the full course caution for the driver change. You know, these changes are so hard with inserts and bottles and all this stuff, so we thought it would be smarter to do that. Tanner ran an amazing stint, came in at P1, and unfortunately we got a little bit unlucky with the full course yellow coming just after we did our full stop, but there's a lot of race to go, and it's difficult out there. I mean, you said it, I have a day off today, but man, my nerves are worse than in the car sitting and watching the live stream. So I'm really happy with the job the guys are doing. John's doing a great job too, and looking forward to a full push tomorrow.
1: Yeah, we just talked about it while we were waiting to get live here. It is a fantastic race that is happening today. I mean, if we look at the races we had in the past of this season, Saturday was usually the keep it cool, keep it safe kind of day. Today, everyone is full on. Do you know why? What is going on? What is different today than compared to the other weekends?
3: Well, I was talking to Mick earlier about his first stint, and he said that the deck is quite a bit higher than he expected. And you can see it on the onboards. I mean, people are really having a difficult time controlling the car, and we love the Nürburgring here. Obviously, it's GetSpeed's home race, but it is a difficult track to pass. There's so many chicanes, so many combined entries where it's difficult to get the car in. So I think when you have so many difficult factors, the low grip and difficulty in passing, it makes for an exciting race. Versus Paul Ricard or Spa, they're quite a bit wider. It makes passing easier. Here, you know, you're kind of threading the needle a bit more.
1: I did see earlier on when you guys had a driver change that you actually went in and assisted. And I like to point that out because endurance racing really is a team effort. You do things together. And probably you being one of the drivers yourself, you know exactly what it takes, what it needs, right? How is it for you as a driver? You're used to it, but please take me into this moment of helping your colleagues getting in and out of a car.
3: Yeah, after a long double stint, you know, it's so hard to accurately place the seatbelts or help out. So I just wanted to go in and help Tanner and John with their change. But to be honest, they did a really good job. I think I'm putting the armband back on for the change with Steve because it is a little bit warm out there on the track. But it's difficult. You know, you just have to stay calm and get all your belts on quickly, easily, but not rush. As soon as you get a belt behind the insert or something, you are toast.
1: Nice. Well, thank you for that insight. Continue doing your thing, and I'll be excited to see you tomorrow more on the track itself.
3: Thank you. I'll be my nerves will be better tomorrow, I think, on the track.
1: Oh, you seem cool enough. It's fine.
3: Thanks.
0: Nice interview there with Patrick Liddy, who is the pro driver in that car, so saving all of the pro driver time for tomorrow for Get Speed. I would add, talking about the DEG and the reason why it's such a high frenetic race today, that's Patrick Liddy's excuse. My excuse is, if we've got rain tomorrow, it's going to be really, really tough. So people are wanting to establish themselves today as well. But I don't know, Snowy, I know that you're not necessarily from the strategy side of the pit wall, but giving away 5.5 to 6 minutes in the pits, yes, you've got a car full of fuel, but you give away so much track time. We've seen that 286 up in second position, and it's now down in sixth.
2: Yeah, I think when you'd gone to lunch, I mentioned to Simon that being a massive football fan, I'm going to use a football analogy, and Simon looked at me with that sort of, you talk about football, Snowy? That's really okay. And he was absolutely right.
0: No!
2: Is that the Get Speed car that just collected the Aston at turn one? Was the Hoffa car?
0: Alex Prince,
2: yeah.
0: Oliver Campos. And
2: the Aston having to do a reset there, lights off, on again, lights off again. That car's not restarting by the look of it. Driver ID going off on the windscreen as well, so that suggesting that Oliver Campos cannot get that Aston restarted. Lights back on again, so it's just cycling through. The driver ID is now illuminated, so that's working. So damage to the front left of Alexander Prince, Hoffa.
0: And we've got two more cars in down at the Dunlop. No,
2: yes.
0: Not just before Dunlop. Anthony Vince in the 888 Seb Lejeu Racing.
2: It's one quarter before, isn't it?
0: That is definitely going to be a code 60. Code 60 called within 20 seconds. Now we're talking about perhaps still maybe not too far for a last pit stop, but I saw that the Jutta Racing Audi was slow as well.
2: Yeah, so that was running wide, wasn't it? So whether that and the Porsche have come together, I'm wondering, because I think that's a knock-on effect. So the Aston is now going again.
0: Yep, but that was a proper hit on the rear axle there, straight through the drive shafts, I imagine, of the Aston Martin. And now
2: there's right rear bodywork damage to that Aston as well, where it's been harpooned by Alexander Prince's Hoffa Racing AMG.
0: White rear.
2: Yeah, white rear.
0: Not actually bad as I would have thought. It was a proper clunk.
2: White rear on the Vantage.
0: Yes, very good.
2: So the 888 Porsche, Anthony Vince sitting forlorn in the gravel there. This is the Seb Lejeu Racing entry. One of the few cars that's got five drivers in it.
0: What's going on with the steering wheel? Can you see that? See, the steering wheel's like wobbling from left to right, almost like, you wouldn't know this, but when you do sim racing, you turn your steering wheel off, the force feedback makes it wibble. I'm sure that's what we were seeing on the left-hand side, which is the weirdest thing.
2: It looked like the power steering was doing something, wasn't it?
0: Yeah.
2: Feeding back through the column to the wheel. There was certainly a vibration. You weren't the only one to see it, Ben. You're 100% right. So I wonder if that and the Jutta Racing Audi had just got together and just been a little contact and flicked one round. Maybe lucky enough to get a replay in a moment. Just going back to the point where we've got this code 64, these cars are recovered. You were asking me about strategy and stuff and things being different. This has changed it again, added yet another layer, Ben. But I said to Simon Hill earlier that it was a football strategy of analogy, I'll get my words out, is it's very much this race a game of two halves, not just because it's 2 6-hour races, but the weather is forecast to be so different tomorrow. So we've really got to think about that, what happened. So we're going to get a little bit of onboard footage here of
0: No, so we're coming down.
2: Oh, I just see the stranded car there, Adam Grubb. That's the Porsche. Okay, we know that's out there already. Just want to see what actually happened to that, why it ended up there.
0: Yeah, race control is saying that investigating 71 and 888. So, as suspected, the Jutta Racing of Lutz Obermann. We saw him scuttle away from the scene of the accident in a cloud of dust. So we may have had two separate incidents at exactly the same time. I'm more concerned with the Hoffa Racing and Aston Martin.
2: Now they've got that Chevrolet Porsche. Oh, they were lucky to get away with that because they pulled that Chevrolet Porsche all the way forward, but not quite enough. Has it got a puncture on the right rear? No, I'm not sure. I think it was just gone and dipping into the over the curve there. But they didn't get the rear wheels out of the gravel. It had enough purchase mercy to pull it forward, but of course that one out just shed gravel everywhere over the track. Very wisely. It's Anthony Vince at the wheel of this Sebelajou car. He immediately rotating the car left to right to throw, get some of the gravel out offline to where you want to get it. But it's the first time you brake, all the gravel comes shooting forward. You hear it all come out.
0: Right, let's go down to Carla, who can see the Hoffa car. How much damage is on it?
1: The team is doing regular things, which is usually what they do first and foremost. So they did change the tires. Alex Prince is out. Torsten Krotz is in. And now they are on to... Okay, interesting. Just tape. There is no checking going on here. It is very pragmatic. So no, they don't seem to be worried about any internal damage of that part of the car. They are just taping it down so it lasts. And I'm pretty sure that this is going to affect strategy massively, because I cannot believe that this is going to be the solution for the rest of the, what do we have left in total? 7.5 hours of racing, 6 hours tomorrow, 1.5 today. So at some point, this will have to be looked at further, I would believe. But let's see. So far, tape action and nothing more.
0: So if they are having to take over any ducts, there's enough holes in that bumper for the airflow to still be able to cool the brakes and hopefully the engine as well. Code 60 is about to clear, so they want to get back out on the circuit, and this is what happens. Dives down the inside. And too far back, really. Too busy, really, looking at the other two cars. And a proper harpoon from Alex Prince there.
2: Well, that's an uncharacteristic error from Alexander Prince. The Aston looks like it's taken the line correctly, and Alexander just hasn't slowed down enough. As you said, just absolutely harpooned the back of the Aston. The tape that he put on the car initially is, as Carlos pointed out, it doesn't look too dramatic in terms of damage, but of course you can't have any bodywork flying off and causing any more problems or danger to other people, drivers, competitors, marshals, anybody. And of course, the kind of the bonnet flying up as well. And it's a rear hinged bonnet on those AMG Mercedes. So they've got to take the front down to make sure that bonnet cannot lift and away, or the catches vibrate loose. It's down off the jacks. It's going to be replaced, rejoined.
0: News for both the Get Speed team, JR286, and Manuel Lauck, both in pit lane as we go back to green flag conditions. So losing time to those that were out on track during that code 60 release again. Another round of pit stops for a lot of cars to take advantage of the code 60. But Manuel Lauck and Proton Competition will lose a little bit more ground having done that, having been late into pits. Not their fault, it was just where they were on track. Viper Nisa, would you believe Viper Nisa continues to be in second position? And again, another full service of 2 minutes and 40, a good, strong service. They've lost a bit of ground to Proton Competition. The ARC Bratislava team also serviced their car, so did Up to Race. Pretty much everybody down to Ajit Kumar Racing, and then the leading 992 car had some kind of service. Out of the pits comes another wounded Mercedes. There's quite a lot of duct tape.
2: Benji Pack at the wheel of that Get Speed now.
0: And see,
2: so Patrick Charlet's done his driver's tent and now put Benji back in it.
0: And it's worth keep on plodding on.
2: Absolutely.
0: They're now 23rd position. More people are falling by the wayside. And they need those points for the championship.
2: Yeah, the fate that befalls you may befall your other competitors as well. You know, never say it's over until the Rubenesque lady is singing.
0: So I wonder what the gaps are now. Fabian Gross up to second position post pit stops. Viper Nisa dropping down to third. And then the ARC Bratislava team in fourth spot. So I still think we've got three cars on the lead lap. I think the Lamborghini's actually dropped off the lead lap. We'll double check that in a few moments' time. But yeah, the Lamborghini now needs to up its pace a little bit. And we've got Manuel Lauk in the 73, so that's going to be a tough one to do. Over the line goes the leader. This is a second place car with its Lumerank no longer working, but the gap is going to be smaller than it ever was between our two Porsches at the front. And Gross is going to come across the line. I know, he's still got a bit more of a track to go, so it's going to be about a minute, isn't it, the gap between Lauk and Gross. More penalties being applied to various cars up and down the field, causing collisions for car 71, causing collision for car 11. So that was easy. Torsten Kratz now aboard the Hoffa Racing Mercedes, and they have a 20-second time penalty for causing a collision.
2: And the Asbest Racing 111 entry has got a 30-second penalty for not observing countdown on the code 60 as well. So
0: here comes the 888. What damage is on it? Carla's there to watch.
1: I am indeed. Not much damage from what I can see. I mean, we did see the car in the gravel, so that's usually a bigger problem with what's underneath the car, actually. Paul Meyer just got in the car. We do see a normal pit stop of driver change, as I just mentioned, and tire change as well. Of course, the almighty tape is being used as well, so there's a small piece in the back right of the side splitter that is being reattached to the car with the help of that tape. Okay, done with taping, get that car down and off we go. So they really just wanted to get that car out as quickly as possible. Once this car just left, a lot of stones that came flying out of the back of that car. So I'm sure he is going to be very busy now with getting rid of whatever stone gravel is left in that car, because you do not want that. But new tires, so that shouldn't be a problem. So let's see how this car is going to keep up now.
0: Anthony Vince was the driver in that car when he brought it in after that spin. So as we didn't see what happened, maybe worth seeing if Anthony will describe it to us. They've lost that front splitter as well, and we see so often the 992s with that front splitter coming apart from the car, and it just looks like a little bit of decoration, but Snowy, it makes a huge difference to the handling of the car.
2: Yeah, absolutely. It's a little rubber molded bit that goes across the front, as you say, Ben. It doesn't look like a great deal. It looks like a bit of trim rather than anything of any importance, but it is not. It is fundamental, and if you talk to any of the drivers that are familiar with that model of Porsche, they will tell you that it's once that's gone, the car understeers, and it changes the whole tire wear ratio at the front for you, degradation of tires, and you wouldn't think something's so important, but obviously they've gone through wind tunnel tests, and these things have been proven.
0: That 888 car is going to be fast now because it's got Paul Meyer aboard it. We've seen Paul Meyer in, as a hired hand, really, these days in 992 across with Mulder Motorsport. Where did I last bump into him? Saw him at somewhere at the start of the year. And now with Seb Leger racing the 888. And so he'll have to deal with an understeery front end. But they are down in 21st position, so right at the back end of the 992 category. The leading two cars there, Mulder Motorsport and Red Camels Jordan, interestingly, did take advantage of the last code 60, so they have dropped down behind Mulder Motorsport, who did not. Let's go back down to Carla, who can get more news from Seb Leger.
1: You need to help us. We didn't see what happened. What was going on out there?
4: I was going into turn six, and all of a sudden, I think I got hit from the back left or back right from the GT3. I think they outbroke themselves, and they tagged me, and I went backwards into the gravel, and then I got stuck there, and we got the code 60. It's a shame, because it was actually going pretty well, in a pretty good rhythm. But We've managed to get back into the pit on the code 60 to get some fuel, new tyres, and then we put Paul in. I haven't really got a feeling of how good the car is at the moment, though, because maybe there's quite a bit more damage.
1: Okay, so at this point, we kind of have to wait and see if there's more damage to the car. So I guess Paul, who is out now, is going to be the one telling us what's actually going on with the car.
4: Yeah, I think Paul will let us know in the next... he'll probably know by now, I think. but it's a shame. We were coming up pretty good, and, 5 seconds behind the leader.
1: Well, we still have a long way to go, so let's see what happens in the next few hours. Thank you very much for talking to me. And before you guys tune away from me, there's actually a really interesting fact about Paul. Paul was driving in Spa this morning, and he won the race in Spa at 1 o'clock midday, did the podium, flew over here, and is driving now. So these drivers here, they really, really want to be here. Otherwise, they wouldn't do that.
2: What was he driving at Spa that he won in?
0: Well, it won't be the 25-hour Fun Cup race because that will only just beginning. So it must be a support race, probably a Porsche, to that. How's the car feeling, Paul? Well, we can't talk to him, but we can see the body language of his arms. And what would you say, Snowy? I would say not fantastic from the amount of muscling that's going on.
2: No, he's having to work that quite a lot, isn't he? Just having to let one of the other GT3 cars through. Two of them through.
0: Yeah, so that's the leader, isn't it? Manuel Lau going through. Followed by the Pellin Racing Ferrari and Paul Meyer understeering off the kerb quite horribly. And that will be the lack of splitter. So here it is from the outside view. Turns right, doesn't have the traction. Oh, he even managed to get to the grass. Not great, people say on the radio.
2: Well, it would have knocked out all the alignment, won't it, if it's been tapped, even if it's just on that corner. It's toe in, toe out, camber, cart, all that thing. It'll just knock the alignment. And, of course, if it hit the wheel...
0: Bless you.
2: Hit the wheel square on, it can send shockwaves down the transmission to the drive shaft and do things to the gearbox as well. So it just depends how obliquely it's been hit when it's been turned around, that 888 car into the
0: change for 12th position. Igor Sorokin just being passed by Carlos Rivas, and again a reminder that the 928 is well, actually that's third position overall, so it's a change for position for third. So that's the other Seb Lejeune racing machine now up to third position. So bad news for the 888, but better news for the 910 as we now take a look at Melvin Moe. I was going to make some lawnmower reference, but I'll save it for tomorrow. Let's go down to Carla, who is in Viper Nisa garage.
1: Indeed I am. Douglas, it's nice to see you every weekend over and over again, and it's even better to see you guys doing so well. Let's not jinx it, but what is the magic this weekend?
5: Oh, I really don't know, but because this is the first time to Nürburgring for us, so obviously with being at a track the first time, there's always trepidation because we've never raced here before. So practice was good. All the drivers got up to speed very quickly, and hopefully we'll have a clean race.
1: Now, you say you've never been to the Nürburgring, so you personally have not been here yet either, correct?
5: The whole team.
1: So, tell me, how is it, this very first experience of going out of the pit lane and driving with that Mercedes on this very, very famous track?
5: It was exciting. Also a bit of cautiousness, because of course, if you've never raced here before... So I guess the first few laps was just trying to learn the track, making sure where the brake markers are, making sure we don't go off the track too much. So practice was good. The cars prepped well. Cars going quite well now. We're fighting for positions. And so, yeah, let's hope it keeps it away.
1: Honestly, I'm always so excited to see you guys. I think it was on Thursday I witnessed your team pushing the car through the pit lane, you know, for normal procedures, and everyone was waving and in a good mood. You guys are really, really fabulous. So thank you for always being here at these races. It's lovely to have you. And I guess we will speak tomorrow. I hope so. Fantastic. Thank you.
5: Yeah. Bye. Cheers.
0: Yeah, don't forget that that's not a Malaysian-named European team. That isn't... a group of Malaysian drivers using Get Speed as a team, or when it's, that is every single member of the team coming from Malaysia over to Europe to race for every single race in Kreventic, and that has to be massively applauded, because looking up and down the entry list, I reckon they must be the only non-European team like that doing that. Agreed?
2: Yeah, I think so.
0: Yeah.
2: Yes, yes.
0: So, hats off. What I'm sad about is that we don't go to Malaysia at the end of this year, because we were, you know, they've committed a few years ago. Do you remember, Snowy? We had a load of Thai teams.
2: Yes.
0: We had the Billionaires Boys. That was really cool, weren't they? And there were like two or three teams. And at that time, it was like, right, well, you guys are making the effort to come over to us. Let's go to Buriram and do a 12-hour race in the best Thai track that they have. And I think it's right, you know, giveth and taketh. But we never managed to get to Buriram. And you definitely don't want to go to Bang Shen, which is their street track. By the way, the Bang Shen Grand Prix is on this weekend. If you fancy checking out something absolutely ludicrous, maybe even madder than the Lithuanian 1,000 kilometres, the Bang Shen GP is the second round of the Thai Super Series Championship. They race GT3 cars around the resorts streets of, I think it's Bang Shen, something similar anyway. But it's going slightly off field. It's, you know, 5 o'clock in the evening. There is something for you to entertain yourself in the evening. Maybe Snowy and I will take a look at the Bang Shen GP. More likely to watch Silverstone, to be fair. But
2: you know I'm going to now, don't you? You're going to have to now you've mentioned it. Yeah. That could be a boys' trip, couldn't it?
0: It could be. Henk Kix was with us in the Malaysian race. He's part promoter of the Thai Super Series with his company Be Quick. And there was so much noise when we were there that Henk was excited and we were going to come back to Malaysia. And it was a good turnout of cars, but a complicated environment motorsport in Malaysia. As we now watch the two cars that came together just a few laps ago back on the same bit of circuit. So Hoffa Racing trying to get past E2P. Different driver in the number 11. Same driver in the Aston Martin. And this is for 13th spot. Be careful, Torsten Kratz.
2: Be very, very careful.
0: There's a nice change of our graphics to show the drivers, show the models of cars. Sort of worked, didn't it? Oh no, Torsten, not again! Sorry,
2: well, that was. No, I'm with you, it was close.
0: It was literally again. They didn't quite have the same amount of impact, but two cars.
2: In fairness, that corner's damaged already, so it doesn't really matter anymore, does it?
0: Oh, Lordy Liza, there's one for social media. Supposed to be making notes, wasn't I, Carla? 1 hour to go, second time of asking. Luckily, they don't replay my commentary. I think Oliver Campos, hats off. Don't take your hat off now, that'll be dangerous.
2: Yes.
0: But he absolutely...
2: He avoided that accident. Yes.
0: In front. Had he turned in like he did last time, that was a shunt. And again, it wouldn't have been his fault. But he just opened the wheel and made sure that it didn't happen. If you are listening on headphones, I apologise. I promise you I'll turn my volume down from now on. 41 seconds. Separates Manuel Lauck and Fabio Gross. Thank you, Seb, our director, for appreciating my squeaking. Melvin Moe.
2: Somebody has to.
0: In third position, 20 seconds back, so that means three cars on the lead lap. Why is ARC Bratislava so far back now? They must have done something.
2: Yeah, they're two laps down now, aren't they?
0: It's funny because they avoided the previous code 60 and that put them up, and then they took the next code 60 and that's dropped them seemingly further behind the others. But maybe it'll play out when it comes to the amount of fuel they took, how long they were in pit lane. either way, they are very much in the mix of things. The usual contenders. Okay, we've got two Porsches ahead of the field. Proton and up to race, but having Viper Nisa up there, having ARC Bratislava up there. Look, Jutta Racing, Lutz Obermann in the 71 up in fifth position. They do have a penalty to serve, but the Get Speed 286. Continental Racing Simpson Motorsport ignored the previous code 60. So did ERA with Ollie Bryant up in eighth position. That's getting a bit tasty, isn't it? Sixth, seventh, and eighth, separated by 16 seconds or something. Oh, that's a huge shunt under the drone. Did not see who that was, but that was a brake failure at the final turn.
2: The final corner, I think, yes.
0: Or the first. He was travelling far too fast. That looked, to me, that looked like the first corner, but he was travelling at huge speed at the final turn. That's quite concerning. We have a very slow Cayman.
2: Exactly, going to point that out, but we've gone to code 60 immediately.
0: Now we go to code 60. I'm going to not...
2: Yeah, yellow flag at turn 17, yeah. So I'm not sure we're going to get a replay of that, because that... that looked really quite dramatic, what little bit of tail end we saw of that, Ben. But just with an hour to go, exactly 59 minutes, it happened a few moments ago, so literally on, almost on the hour. So it's the end of the lap.
0: Yeah.
2: So it shouldn't be that high speed there.
0: Well, that's what I mean. It seemed like the sort of accident you'd see at turn one, you know, after the main straight, no brakes, into a long gravel trap. And a deep gravel trap, but at the end of the lap, that seems surprising. Manuel Lack dives straight into the fuel bay. Our leader once again has a very short service. I'm looking at him out the window. He barely stopped in the fuel bay. I will give you confirmation of how long that stop was. They previously stopped under the last code 60, but he is already heading down. And will he even get a service by his team? I don't know if his team are out in the pit lane. I don't know if Carla can see. No, he's going all the way down to the bottom. And something is also going on. Okay, so we've got a yellow flag at turn 17, but we have an incident at turn 1. So that I was correct that it was turn 1. Don't know why we've got a yellow flag at turn 17 then.
2: I think try and slow everybody down before we even got to that. So there's everything's gone down to, there's an incident vehicle down at turn one, and we've got...
0: There's an incident vehicle at turn 17 as well, because I was obviously looking that direction. You're looking the opposite direction to me. Here is turn 17, and yeah, it wasn't turn 17. That didn't make any sense to me. Even the gravel trap shape is wrong. Hearing from our director that the driver of car 921, so it's Milner.
2: That's Milner, yeah.
0: Is out the car. And
2: wasn't Josh Bednarski in that car?
0: Yes, Joshua Bednarski. Unassisted, he's managed to get out of the car, so that's really positive news. And all of the team looking very concerned in the garage. Can confirm, as from that wide shot, that there was no car in the gravel at turn 17. So they obviously just wanted to put the yellow flag out there. So you're a long, long way away from turn one at turn 17. So Lauk has been serviced. I don't think he had tyres. He was at the fuel bay for 50 seconds. So that really wasn't very much. Was there a change of opinion there from Proton Competition? Carlin might need to go down to Proton, because if you go to the fuel bay, usually you're stopped for at least a minute and a half. But Lauk has literally come in under code 60. There was nobody in the fuel bay. He was on his own when he was there. Done 50 seconds. And maybe that's okay. Maybe that was enough. That's all he needed. But that feels like... not very long. Hofer Racing back in. Torsten Kratz with that damaged front end of his Mercedes.
2: So yet another sort of spanner in the works of strategy as to what to do, and just when you think you've got an idea, with what have you got? 55 minutes to go now, but this happened almost on the hour, so 4 or 5 minutes ago, almost exactly. We've had this code 60 established. So time for the strategists to start. I'm going to say scratching their heads. Paul Troswell, one of our resident Radio Show Limited and Radio Le Mans commentators, who's also a strategy for Red Camel this weekend. He will not be scratching his head, because he'll just say that's not what we do. We have scenarios. We have possibilities and variables. He'll have a spreadsheet and algorithms that will sort this out. So nah. We'll try and talk to Paul afterwards and try and... decipher the witchcraft of Paul's brain.
0: I don't know whether any computer system is able to predict those variables in a Kreventic race, because you never know what's going to happen next, so you can't predict the future.
2: No, but I think they'll have something. I'm sure I'll talk to Paul about it, but I'm sure they'll have some kind of algorithm running that, if we were to have one now, what does that then start the initial process? And then how long is that? So there'll be some kind of equation that will say, so if we do have one now, that's your first possibility. Then how long is it? It's a variable. What can we do? If it goes after a certain amount of time, just like we were talking earlier about AM drivers putting a stint in, how long is your code 60 is the first thing, not just a code 60. Because sometimes we talked at Paul Ricard last month, Ben, where they were just replacing bollards, or floppies, as they called them. And because the drivers kept striking them down, they'd go out and just put them back up again, and it would be a code 60 for a couple of laps at best. So it wasn't worth doing a great deal in terms of driver change there, of using up an amateur's driver time. It was pretty pointless with the time you do the stop as well. Things like this, when they're longer, we're starting to see cars come into the refueling area now. So this is an opportunity now, if there's a sort of a longer code 60, time to take advantage of it.
0: So we're under code 60. I can confirm that Joshua Benarski from Mulner Motorsport 921 has got out of the car under his own steam. And there is Proton Competition back in again. So was Manuel Nauk not ready?
2: Well, he's in fuel at the moment, isn't
0: he? Yeah, but he was in fuel a lap ago. That's what. So there's definitely something going on. Carla's gonna is down there, so she can give us an update when the car gets to her. But there's definitely some miscommunication. Maybe he came in and there was nobody there, so he's gone back round and come back in again. Now he's getting a proper 15% fuel. He's just been released. That's what a pit stop should have been. So a mistake, maybe, from a team that is incredibly professional. Carla, the orange and blue Porsche is coming to you.
1: So, we have a sort of normal situation going on once again. Tires changed on the left side, now tires changed on the right side. Meanwhile, Manuel Nauk got out and Dreisov is in. I'm going to try to catch Manuel Nauk immediately, because we have questions that need answers. But to not bore you while I wait for him to take off the helmet, give me a second, I'll be right back with you. Meanwhile, the Proton Competition car is doors closed, down and out.
0: And the car leaves the pits, still looking splendid. Reminds me last weekend of the winning 24-hour Spa car. One of the very few not to have a single scratch on it. And Proton doing what Proton do. Look at it. It's splendid. Everything else that you see around has got bits hanging off it. But that car, and also Red Camel's, looking really...
2: Don't jinx it, Ben.
0: Pretty, aren't they, Carla?
1: Well, I'm going to go with Snowy's quote that, and I'm not going to comment on that, because otherwise we will be called out for jinxing. But I do have Manuel next to me. We are a little bit confused, Manuel, and you need to help us. You stopped for fuel, you went out, you're back for driver change. Was that a miscommunication or was that the plan?
6: No, that was actually a miscommunication. So I didn't see someone at the fuel station, and I decided to go because I didn't know where these guys are. Sometimes quite difficult. They called me in last minute. They were not prepared. Can happen for sure. I mean, we did it already today twice that no one was there. In the end, we lost approximately, I don't know, 10 to 15 seconds about that. I mean, we are still leading. Other people have to complain more, but for sure, it's a pity because if you are leading, every tenth actually is counting, and this mistake cost a lot for us.
1: Earlier on, I accused you of something. I saw you and Joel in the paddock, and I said, well, Manuel, you really rub off to the drivers that you have, because I know that you are a crazy guy, but somehow everyone around you is turning into a crazy guy. But let's be honest, this whole race, for the fact that it's a Saturday in Kreventik, is quite wild. Why is everyone going so at it out there?
6: Honestly, the first hour was pretty good, no code 60 at all, but now I think the track is getting more and more slippery because of the stones. They cut it out and it's quite slippery. I don't know exactly what happened to the Müllner Porsche. It looks quite bad, to be honest. But I think it's getting more and more a sprint race, especially to be in the right position for the second half. And so everybody is pushing like hell.
1: You guys really are pushing like hell. Well, you're done for today, I guess, correct?
6: Yeah, I'm done for the day. Now Jörg is in the car. I think he stays now until the end. You know, even when it is not fair, but the gentleman driver try to drive as much as they can under code 60. So we save some, let's say, quick lap times. And for tomorrow, the game starts from zero, nearly. For sure, it's a bit about fuel saving and how much fuel you have for tomorrow's start. But let's see. This accident came unexpected for everybody, so I think that makes the calculation even more difficult, but let's see.
1: Thank you very much for the insight. Speak to you latest tomorrow.
6: Thank you very much.
0: Great information down from pit lane, and nice to hear racing driver being honest, isn't it? We had it nailed. I hadn't clocked that they'd done it twice. So Manuel out saying, yeah, we've actually done that twice today, but actually it hasn't cost them much. Reckons it's going to cost them about 15 seconds. They are still leading, and maybe we'll find out when we go back to green flag conditions. Just two cars on the lead lap after that last round of stops. Still don't know quite who and what and where come the end of this 6 hours. We've still got 45 minutes remaining. And here is our drone shot of the back part of the circuit. You can see the top part of the Mercedes Arena on your left-hand side. And then as we fly over the paddock area, water reservoirs and storage for tyre barriers and things like that, the cars come towards us and they'll start going up the hill back to pit lane level. Quite different to the original Nordschleife from the 1960s. The pit area, pit box area and paddock area, still exactly the same place as it was back when it was designed, but basically the track went straight on, down the hill, back up the hill again, and then straight into the Nordschleife. This bit of the circuit, very very similar to that, although I have a feeling it was much closer to the paddock back then, and they just went, so they moved the track to the left-hand side when they rebuilt it for Formula One in the 1980s.
2: Yeah, I think you're right. So if you go to, if you come to the 24-hour race here, we have some. Sorry,
0: I said, did you remember?
2: I'm so old, I didn't even hear that. but you do have all the old pit garages there, and you go around when we've got the old timer races here that support the 24-hour, and you go and look around that crew, and we did it a little bit earlier this year with Joe Bradley and Bruce Jones and myself and Johnny Palmer. We went and had a little look round, and it's as we do because we're old timers, and you look at the pits and just think, they ran Formula One teams out of these. You just think, wow. And they had, you know, a few people in the team at the time, and there's quite a bit of one of the guys that uses social media quite a bit is Alistair Caldwell, who was the team manager at McLaren for Fittipaldi in 74 for the Formula One World Championship and James Hunt in 76. And he's put a photograph up of, I think, sometimes of when they won the World Championship in 76 with James Hunt, which obviously it caused the film Rush to be made. And it's literally, it's possibly more than half a dozen, but it's only 8 or 10 people, and that's it. And that they not only ran that, but they won the World Drivers and Constructors Championship. And then you talk to him, and he says, "Oh, we had 32 people at McLaren Base, and in 1974, he said, and we won the Formula One World Championship, Indy 500, and the Can-Am Series." He's just like, right. "Sorry, with 30 people." And he went, "Yeah, that's how it was." He said, "There's more." He said, "There's more people on the wheel going of a car now than the ones we had."
0: Certainly,
2: and it's just how things have changed. And yeah. It's not necessarily a criticism.

0: the cars are much, much safer now than they ever used to be.
1: Yeah, absolutely. If you are just joining us, if you are just having a look at our Code 60 and seeing the barrier repairs that are being done at Turn 1, the Milner Motorsport 928 hard into that barrier, which was six tyre stacks deep, which is good news because it will have absorbed a lot of the impact.
0: And done the job, that's what we were talking about.
1: Exactly,
0: yeah.
1: What it needed to do. And Joshua Bedarski getting out of the car under his own steam. He has been taken to the medical centre for checks.
0: Which is routine.
1: Which is pretty routine. And now we just need to get that barrier repaired and safe before we can go back to racing once more. We have been checking in with various positions. It's a stunning evening here at the Nürburgring. It really, really is. Nürburgring Castle. I used to know loads and loads and loads of
0: can't
1: facts
0: be both.
1: About the
0: it can't
1: Nürburgring.
0: Be the Nürburgring Castle. It's a burg or it's a castle.
1: But, no, but hang on. It can't be the Nürburgring, can it? Because then it's just the village of Nür. It's just not possible.
0: It is the Nürburgring, but it's not the Nürburgring Castle.
1: I know it's the Nürburgring, but does that mean it is the burg of the village Nür? Well, you know, I understand that the German for castle is Berg, but the village is called Nürburgring, which suggests that the whole village is a castle.
0: I was just going to say, can we get let's get Carla on this. Carla, come on, come and tell us what it is.
1: What?
0: Exactly, Carla.
2: I'm going to explain that one more time. So, Carla,
0: just one little bit of advice. Do it slowly so Ben can actually comprehend it this time.
2: I'm trying. So, Burg in German is not the castle. Schloss is castle. Burg is Burg. That's its own thing. And it's the Nürburg. That's just the name of this Burg. It has nothing to do with castles. Stop talking about castles. It's the Nürburg.
1: Hang on. Somebody just said to me that Burg was castle.
2: No.
1: Burg is village.
2: No. Burg is not village.
1: What's
2: either.
1: Burg?
2: Burg is Burg. It looks visibly a little bit like a castle, but it's much smaller than a castle. It's a burg. It's its own category. It has nothing to do with a castle and nothing to do with a village.
1: The racing has interrupted us, Carla, on this very important discussion. We are going red flag now. I don't know the last time a Kreventic race went red flag. We're going red flag to repair the barriers. They probably have discovered that behind the tyre stack is damage to the barrier itself. And so how does this work? We're going to have to lean upon the guys at Kreventic for information. But I wonder whether we're going red flag because we don't think we can fix that barrier within the 41 minutes, and therefore this might be the end of today. No information at the moment as to what happens after red flag, but cars heading into pit lane, interestingly, so they're not going into the Parc Fermé, because Parc Fermé is at the top end of pit lane. All cars are heading down to the end at pit in, so they potentially are in a position where they're expecting to go back to green flag. What happens now? Well, one thing I know is Carla can get her wiggle on and start talking to some drivers, because we're not going to have anything to talk about. And it could make me completely loopy. I still don't understand what Berg is. But we'll continue that over a beer this evening. Either way, there it is, and it was really pretty. what else?
0: Well, by the power of the internet, I'm going to stir this up now. In your favour, actually, I've thrown you under the bus with Carla. So I'm going to reverse that now. I've just gone on to an app of Translate, mm-hmm. and put the word Bergen, yep. in German, and yep. in English it says castle.
1: Well, that is what Seb, my director, said. Our director.
0: This is something for overnight, isn't it? Now, here we go.
1: And do you know why the reason this came up? The whole conversation came up last night.
0: So hang on, just a quick note from Race Director here. All cars

0: Under Park Fermé, drivers are allowed to step out of the car now, even though they stopped. Yeah, but they haven't stopped them in Park Fermé, they're in pit lane.
1: That
0: was my point. Sorry, I was picking up on what you were saying. They haven't gone to Park Fermé, they've done that in the pit lane, so I was clarifying what that was.
1: They're under Park Fermé,
0: yes.
1: In Park Fermé.
0: Correct.
1: The reason why this came up last
0: Birchlosh Castle, it's all different.
1: No, stop. Snowy said, it's really annoying when people say the RAC club.
0: Correct.
1: Because the C in RAC is club. So you're saying the Royal Automobile Club Club, basically. And so then you said, well, there is Nürburgring Castle. And then Carla said, well, we can't be Nürburgring Castle because the Berg is the castle. In a similar vein. So
0: now I'm getting an update from from our producers here, German. Berg is a castle, brackets, a fortified stronghold built for defence. A Schloss is a palace, stately home or country house, built primarily for comfort, prestige and residence rather than defence.
1: Like that.
0: See? Parc Fermé in or Parc Fermé on. Makes all the difference.
1: Yes, exactly. That is great. Okay, so that...
0: Now there was some clarification,
1: so
0: you see?
1: That is the Berg of Nürf. We can now agree that it's...
0: And then they did a circuit around it like a ring and called it...
1: The
0: Nürburgring.
1: Ring.
0: Ring, yeah. God, that was painful. That was like pulling teeth.
1: And the... So it's Nürburgring Castle. From now on, I'm not going to the Nürburgring any longer. I'm going to Nürburgring Castle. Nobody will have a clue. It'll be a whole secret.
0: I suspect you might not be invited back at all. You may not get an invite to Nürburgring Castle Christmas party.
1: I've actually been in the tower. I filmed something.
0: I bet you have. Yes.
1: I was left there overnight.
0: Yes, metaphorically and physically, yes.
1: Okay, so here is exactly what we suspected then. There's a little bit of damage to the Armco behind the tyre stack. And so they need to fix the Armco. There's all the Armco barriers that they normally put on the Nordschleife. They've got to fix the tyre.
0: Sloshalizer.
1: They've got to fix the Armco and then put the tyre stack in front of it. Carla, you had some news from pit lane. Please shut me up.
2: Well, yeah, that's literally what I wanted to do. I just went to grab any driver just to make sure that you stop talking about Bergs and castles. Jeff, hi. You're from Pellin Racing, driving one of the only two Ferraris that are on the track at the moment. Tell me, how's the Ferrari behaving?
3: So far, our Ferrari's behaving really well. In practice, we liked the car, but we weren't quite where we wanted to be, especially for a long endurance race like this. Massimo's joining us for the first time, and Kyle and I are helping him understand the changing conditions and the track conditions and the different fuel loads and used tires, new tires. So you need a really well-rounded platform, and the 296 is a great platform. So we're really happy with it.
2: How about the team and the whole dynamic? I'm guessing some of the team are very used to this track. Others are not, just like you mentioned, even one of you drivers. How is the cooperation that goes on internally? How do you guys work together to make things work as ideally as possible?
3: It's very cliche. In America, we say teamwork makes the dream work. But the reality is the more information we can distill down to our colleagues that are on our program that haven't been here, the better we are as a whole. And that's essentially what we did. So we all did a track walk together, look at data together, review video together. We sit as a group. We all collaborate. So it's been good. It's been really good. We're all progressing in a good way.
2: That sounds absolutely fantastic. Is there anything particularly about the Ferrari where you say, damn, there's that corner where it just goes so, so well?
3: Yeah, honestly, most of them. And I think the Schumacher S is quite good. I really appreciate the platform of the car there. It drives more like a prototype than a GT, and it's quite nice.
2: Fantastic. Well, thank you very much for talking to me and for helping me to shut up my commentators speaking about the Nürburgring itself. Thank you very much. And while I'm still down here, I'm going to paint you guys a picture. My camera is currently not with me. We'll be back any minute now. What we have here is a very, very, very full pit lane. The cars are all lined up in the fast lane. I did explain that yesterday once. I'm going to explain it again. There is the so-called fast lane where the cars have to drive the maximum speed of 40 kilometers kilometers per hour. And then there's the part where the cars actually get in front of their team box to do the driver change, tire change, work on the cars, and so on. All of the cars are lined up in said fast lane. All of the drivers are out of their cars, and pretty much every other team member that you can imagine is currently standing with us here in the paddock. They're having talks, they're having chats. We all don't have an update yet as to if we will continue racing today or not. There is a 6-hour part tomorrow waiting for us, so the 12-hour race definitely isn't over yet, that is for sure. But while I said what I said, I had in my ear that we do have an update, so Ben, tell me more.
1: Yeah, just a confirmation from Kreventic that the reason why we've gone red flag is exactly as we suspected, because the repair will take longer than we have left on the clock. So the clock will continue as though we are under red flag conditions, but drivers and cars not expected to go back out and racing. The cars will be, the cars are in pit lane right now, and they will then be put in park ferme for our intervention break, whilst the guys down at turn number one continue to evaluate and repair the barrier. What that means for you and I, we await. But in terms of the result, we are as we are. It's going to take a lot of working out, because I don't know whether we went into the pits in order when the red flag was called. I think we still have three cars on the lead lap. I think that's clear. But interestingly, something that happened under the Code 60 regulations were that Fabian Gross got ahead of Jörg Dreiso. So up to race, we'll have the pole position tomorrow ahead of Proton Competition. That was because of the pit stop from Proton, but no pit stop from 83. And remember how we were talking about planning ahead and planning for tomorrow and making sure you had a car full of fuel and all the rest of it? This red flag has taken all of that out now. There has been no planning ahead. They were not expecting not to be able to service their car.
0: I disagree. There's been plenty of planning ahead. There's been no opportunity to action the plan. I'm being a pedant. Smile. Ben, smile. Come on. So we've got the clock is running. The red flag is out, it says, but the clock is still counting down. We've been at... when did the red flag come out? 30... Do we have 40 minutes on the clock still? Thereabouts? I would say possibly, but maybe 38, I think it was, thereabouts. So the best laid plans is my point, Ben. I'm going to go at you. It's just they will have had ideas, but, and then something totally different happens. I think you said earlier, I can't remember there was last a red flag in a Kreventic race. We go code 60, which would have still left the cars circulating around at 60. That's fine, because people can still do things, take a splash and dash, get in, whatever, do tyres, and prepare, put that plan into action. I know I'm teasing you a bit there, Ben, but they could do that plan into action. A red flag is a stoppage. So the cars, you can't do anything with them. So they are effectively under part ferme rules.
1: Well,
0: they're not.
1: That, yeah.
0: They are under part ferme rules, just in a line on the outside of the pit lane. The drivers are allowed to step out of the cars, but only the driver can do anything to the car. They can't change anything. They can't even go and get take any tyre pressures out or anything, because it's part ferme, closed park. That's what it means. So the teams can't go across to those cars, so they're just sitting there in the outside lane. When the 31 minutes it is that's remaining of the red flag expires and the clock comes to the end of the 6 hours, they will then be driven by those drivers back into the cars, into Parc Fermé. They will still not be touched. They'll just go into a place for overnight. That's all. So these cars in the pit lane are going to restart, as you say, Ben, tomorrow's race, as they are right now. So there will be strategists and spreadsheets and all sorts and boffins doing things now that are going, right, this one we didn't expect.
1: Yeah.
0: You know, it's been a 5.5-hour race, not a 6-hour race.
1: We have no idea where anybody is at. We do know that a lot of them have fuels. We don't know whether they have fueled to the finish, because a lot of them only got like the 15%, didn't they? Because they fueled under the code 60. The big difference being that the 88 wasn't able to react, and so that has inherited the lead. And I'm just hearing that there may be a possibility that we will go back to restart which slightly undoes the whole excuse for red flags in the first place. We could just go and round behind the safety car. Not that is much fun for anybody. But obviously the incident area is quite a long way away from the racetrack. And there's that little safety car. Ha ha! The Toyota Yaris GR. I'm not sure why we were listening to Bohemian Rhapsody on the speakers. It's all I can hear. Because, of course, we've got no car sound. So the ambient sound will likely take down our YouTube channel being that loud in my ears. Hopefully it's not that loud to you if you're listening.
0: Banging tune, though, if it is.
1: I mean, yeah, should we just sing along?
0: No, come on, Ben. The world is not ready for that. You and I singing along. No, come on.
1: Speak for yourself, Snowy. Once upon a time.
0: I was trying to save him. Yeah.
1: Why don't we just do karaoke? We can't do karaoke to a guitar solo, because that's just weird.
0: Does my luck tell you my response to karaoke?
1: Wait. Wait for the next bit. It's coming.
0: Please don't do this.
1: Carla in my ear just goes, oh no. It's a really hard bit to do karaoke to be fair.
0: If you can look at the commentary box window now, you'll see that I've taped on the inside in A4 letters, HELP, with an exclamation mark. So Carla is in the pit lane, and she's caught up with one of the ERA motorsport drivers, with Jake Hill.
1: Does he want to do karaoke?
2: Jake, you literally just saved me. Ben, in the commentary box, he was like, I think I'm going to do karaoke to the song that's going. And I was like, there's absolutely no chance that I'm going to let this happen. So thank you for being around. Jake, it looked quite good what was going on out there. We spoke to the other team with the only other Ferrari on the track. You guys are the other one. Looks smooth.
4: Well, I would have quite liked to have heard Ben sing, to be honest with you. But yeah. There's all the team just cheering us on. But yeah, do you know what? It's been a good race for us so far. The team have done a fantastic job. Dwight did a mega job early on as well. Very consistent. And yeah, overall, it's been a good race for us. Obviously, a shame now. I hope the driver of the Porsche is okay, because it's a very, very big hit. So, yeah, just hope that they're all right. But I'm sure we will get racing again soon. Maybe not tonight. It depends how bad the damage is to the barrier. But yeah, we're doing good.
2: Can you tell me a little bit? So we do speak about this teamwork thing quite often. And of course, in endurance racing, you have the combination of pro drivers and then a lot of gentlemen drivers as well. I'm going to consider you the pro towards the gentleman in that team. How do you support them? Is there something like, let's say, I know you cannot be as quick as me, but I'm going to set you a goal and try to hit it? Or what is the type of, let's call it, training that goes on during those races?
4: Yeah, absolutely. I mean, to be fair, Ryan and Dwight have such a great relationship from their days in LMP2 together in the States, in IMSA. So Ryan is, you know, he's the head coach for Dwight, just because of that relationship. But we all try and help Dwight as much as we can. But, you know, Ryan's relationship with Dwight is very good. And, you know, there's lots of data that's happening, lots of video that's happening in the background. And we're always setting Dwight goals, for sure, of lap time goals. And try this time, try this, try that, you know, and just trying to improve his driving every time. And he's a great listener, you know. He does a very good job. He doesn't just in one ear and out the other, you know. He takes it on board. But also Ryan's a great coach for him. So, yeah, that relationship they've got is fantastic. And, yeah, it shows, you know. Dwight's getting better with every race. And also the 296 Evo that we have now from Paul Ricard onwards, has been a big confidence booster for Dwight, you know, just a little bit more grip, a little bit more comfort, and I think he's able to push a bit harder with this car.
2: Fantastic. It sounds amazing. It sounds really like a good harmony that goes on in that team. Your coaching role? Is there something like a specific coaching role? I was told that you have one to some extent.
4: Well, yeah, I mean, not so much here, like I say, because of Ryan maybe taking control of the Dwight. But at the same time, yeah, we all contribute, you know, and it's the same, you know, when I do the NLS stuff here and me and Kyle, you know, we try and help Kyle as much as I can and all that sort of stuff. So, yeah, I think, you know, as the pro and the semi-pro, you know, it's our job to bring the whole team on, right? You know, because, yeah, for sure, you know, the AMs, they know they probably will never be able to be as quick as us, but they're very open ears and they like to learn as much as possible, because at the end of the day, we all want the result, you know? We all want to get to the end of the weekend and have had a fantastic race, lots learned, and it's always nice to get a trophy.
2: Fantastic, Jake. It's always great to talk to you, and thank you very much for taking me through the end of that Bohemian Rhapsody so I didn't have to listen to Ben sing. Actually, Sarah just showed up. Let me get her right next to me. Did you just hear that with Ben, that he wanted to go on and do karaoke on the live stream?
5: I did hear, and he's been told by the big boss, and no, definitely not. Maybe after a drink tonight.
2: Yeah, but not on the live stream, please.
5: Not on the live stream. Definitely not on the live stream. Well, you're handing over to me now. We are going to grab a few more interviews with some of the different drivers and give you a bit of a rundown of the story of today so far.
1: Thanks to the girls working down in pit lane. Great to hear from Jake Hill. Always good to speak with a highly, highly professional racing driver in a different world, because of course the world of British touring cars lives in its own microcosm. There is no other championship in the world that uses that car. There are definite specialists in driving the car because it is so unique. I mean, the things they do to them to make them go round very, very fast, they're quite mad in comparison to other racing cars that exist.
0: They're phenomenal pieces of kit, and they're equally specialist teams that prepare those cars and know the stuff's inside out. They're quite incredible. You're absolutely spot on. They are totally, totally unique, and they're not like a TCR or anything like that. They're something totally unique. But Jake's transition from that world, he was 2024 British Touring Car Champion and has moved across to GTs and is still equally quick. Cream always rises to the top.
1: Various gatherings of groups of people down there. Of course, drivers have been able to get out, which is good news. They weren't sitting and having to dehydrate inside these hot race cars. The best cooling in any race car is the movement of it. As soon as it stops, it really fills up with hot air. Well,
0: that's what we get you to commentate, so it exhales the hot air. But no, you're absolutely right, because then you get the heat soak in the car. Everything comes into it. There's movement all the time. It's moving that hot air away from it. And certainly if you're in a front engine car, so some of these, you know, the AMGs and stuff, or whatever, the Mercedes, you've got everything right up at the front there, and the Aston, you've got all that massive unit of heat in front of you, the engine, which is then just comes into the cockpit. So it can be quite difficult to drive a car around slowly behind code 60 and stuff with all that heat. We've seen it at races like Daytona earlier this year, where we had a 6-hour safety car behind because of fog, and there was a whole bit there about what do teams do to drivers to get them to stay awake during that longer period in the car, because you can actually get cramp as well. Now, one of the first cars to move away from the pit lane, is that the Seb Lejeune car? It is.
1: Yeah, it's a 888.
0: 888 Seb Lejeune car is going off around there. That's Paul Meyer. That's currently 21st overall and 9th in class. Yellow flag boards being waved around the circuit. So I'm not quite sure, with 20 minutes, just over 20 minutes to go, quite why the Seb Lejeune 888 car has been waved out. I'm not saying it's wrong.
1: He was in front. There's our leader, you see.
0: So he was in the wrong place in Parc Fermé.
1: So one car in front. Well, no, he wasn't in the wrong place in Parc Fermé, because you can be anywhere in Parc Fermé. But when we get the safety car back...
0: Under Parc Fermé.
1: When we get the safety car back running, we want the leader behind the safety car, right?
0: Yeah.
1: So this is going to give Paul Meyer and the 888 team basically a lap, And we have, because we've had a red flag, we're going to have a safety car. And because, and that's something that we don't have in Kreventic, as we've mentioned many, many times. I think we do have Sarah now back down in pit lane. Sarah, who have you got to chat to?
5: I'm in the Asbest Racing garage. They've got three cars here in the TCE class. It's going to be a translated interview, actually. Alexandre Dante, you are in, well, you're currently sitting in second in class. How's it been out there on track? And tell us more about having three cars as part of the team. Do you share data? Is it quite competitive?
6: Então, como é que você acha? 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
6: É uma experiência emocional. É perfeito. O time. Work is really special. They are doing their best to show the Brazilian drivers. We have three from Brazil, and he says it's been a wonderful experience.
5: Well, one of the things about the Kreventic series is it is so international. We have drivers obviously from all around the world, so wonderful to have the representation from Brazil as well. We're here in a Code 60 towards the back end of race day number one. What is the plan for tomorrow for race day number two?
6: Qual que é o plano para amanhã, para a corrida de amanhã?
7: Tudo vai depender dessa parada agora. 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O Brasil vai levar o título.
6: It all depends in the what is happening today, but we already have a strategy for tomorrow race. But yeah, all depends here, and the plan is to bring the trophy to Brazil.
5: I love that. Bring the trophy to Brazil. Well, thank you so much for having a word with us. We'll be watching, obviously, what happens. Well, let's see. We might get back out on track later on today. But obviously, tomorrow is the business end of the race. So we'll see you back here tomorrow. Thank you so much. I'll be back with you any moment with an update from up to race. Our drivers just headed in to go get changed. They didn't want to get cold after being in the car. But I'll be back with you in just a moment, and I'll head over to up to race and get some words from them.
1: Have you ever been soaked in sweat and then have to stand out in the wind? That is why they are cold, because the wind will whistle through that wet race suit and make them really, really cold. Interesting that they are going off and getting changed. I imagine that not everybody is. There is no update on a possible restart time yet. That is the message from race director. So there was nothing from race director to say that we were not going back racing. That was a message from promoter. Race director just saying barriers are being repaired. As we can see, the Armco is being completely removed. Now, I'm not an Armco repair specialist, but the fact that there isn't one there suggests that there won't be one there before the next 15 minutes, and certainly the tyre stack then in front of them as well. Either way, there is the information. Let's go back to Sarah in pit lane.
5: It's a start for up to race here. First time competing here in the series.
8: Definitely, I would say it's quite decent. Finding ourselves in P1 at the end of the first day, we are really, really happy. We started with Kika, our customer, doing the winter on the Cup car, and now we decided to switch to the GT3R. So both for Kika and myself, it is the first race and also pretty much the first test of the car. So we both have around 50 to 60 laps now in the car. So yeah, quite happy with the first day for sure, and really looking forward for tomorrow.
5: What do you think has been the magic in terms of getting the car ready between the teams, between the drivers?
8: I think the whole package has to be there. The drivers has to work together with the team, and also for the setup in the GT3R, it really matters on the details. And I think in the end, you just have to keep the pace and also have the fun, because in the end for Kika and our customer, it is really important to be competitive but also have fun and get into the competition. And I think if we compare it now with the competition, we are quite all right for the first day. So yeah.
5: And have you ever competed in a race where it's split into two parts, and how's that been in terms of learning the strategy? It's sort of almost like two separate races.
8: For me, it's the first Grand race. I just competed in the 992 Endurance Cup race in Spa, but there was also the split for sure. So in the end, this is my second Grand race and also the first one with the car. So I think the endurance strategies in NLS and 24-hour race here at the Nürburgring, which I race a lot, helps a lot to get in the rhythm. But for sure, Grand here with all the rules and also the differences is huge. So you have to keep every detail in mind and just has to try to be in the mix like this.
5: Talking of every detail, you're obviously in a very promising position at the moment. We might be getting back out racing, so who knows what could happen for the rest of today. But going in tomorrow, what areas, I mean, no racing driver sits at home and goes, that was perfect. What are you already discussing about what you're going to work on for tomorrow?
8: For sure, the strategy, and also because the car is pretty new to both of us, we can learn a lot from Tim. And yeah, we just have a pretty detailed look in the data again, but in the end, we just make to make 50-50, like having a look on the data, but also just keep it going in the race to be not into detail and not to be too much focused on the perfect line. Because in the end, I also said to everyone, it's not about the last tenths in the race, it's about the strategy, keeping out of trouble and try to keep the car in one piece, which we did a good job, I guess, for the first day. So yeah, I think this is the points for tomorrow.
5: You definitely did. And just one last question. Before we spoke, you told us you just needed to go in and change your underwear. Tell us what it's actually feeling like inside of the car.
8: To be honest, I came from GT4s and GT3 Cups. There's no AC or no working AC to go out like this. With this car, you have the opportunity on the AC to go into the code 60. It really helps to put the AC a little bit to 2 or 3. Then for sure you can cool down a bit. If you have a double stint without code 60, for sure, and you have to fight, you keep the AC off even in that car, so then it's getting really hot. But yeah, we are used to it, so it's in the end all right.
5: So you've got AC in this car?
8: Yes, definitely. So maybe to the fans out there, normally AC costs energy of the car or power, and the AC have different modes. So you can switch into AC1, and then it's a qualifying mode, and only under braking the AC is switching on and try to cool down it a bit. It's not like in a normal car that you have like 20 degrees in it, but it helps to go from, I don't know, 60 degrees to maybe 50 or 45 in it. And then if you go into performance mode, then the AC is working all the time, but then it's costing some tenths or maybe a second per lap on the Nordschleife or something like this. So in the end, if you want to be really competitive for the last tenths of a second, you have to switch it off. But especially in code 60s or so, you can cool it down a bit.
5: And what about the additional weight? I mean, having AC on board must surely, in terms of fluids and just the whole setup, is additional weight.
8: The good thing is it's in the ground package of the car already, so it's no option for the GT3R. For the 992 Cup, it is an option, so you can put it in the car, but then it's 30 kilograms, and for sure the belt drive on the engine is keeping some power off it. But on the GT3R, it is no option, so yeah, every GT3R has an AC, and you can use it in the code 60 because it's there.
5: Well, thank you so much for having a chat with us. Perhaps we can have a quick look inside of the car as well while they're here. Yes, you do that for us. Perhaps we can have a look and you can just show us inside of the car. Anything you want to talk us through? I mean, there's lots going on in here. What have we got down here?
8: So we definitely can't take passenger laps because you see there's a lot of stuff in the car. So there's a lot of data. We have the V-Box, which are logging all the data and the video. Then we have some live stream. We also have some parts of the car, the ABS system and stuff like this. Because in the end, it's all about weight balance, because we sit on the left of the car and we try to compensate the weight that we push as much as possible on the right floor. So this is the reason why there's a lot of stuff going on.
5: Well, it looks pretty cool in there, and good that we can give our viewers a bit of an insight to what's going on. Let's close the door now, but thank you so much for having a chat with us. Ben and Snowy, I'll be back with you shortly.
1: We've found a little bird. What type of bird is that? Are you a bird watcher?
0: I'm not a twitcher, no. Not in that sense, anyway.
1: What? How is our producer so well-versed? He's got a little bit of straw in his mouth, a Weltnasser. Is that one quite right? It's pretty rubbish pronounced here. Pachstelzer, thank you very much. Better.
0: Which translates to a white wagtail in English.
1: Wow, Snowy. Who knew? That's quite remarkable. Still on standby in pit lane. 10 minutes remaining of the first 6 hours of racing. We'll go back down to Sarah, who is sweeping up the stories.
5: Spotted the Red Ant team playing inspector role, looking at some of the other cars. What are you looking at exactly?
9: It's a bit of a coincidence that three AMGs have damage at the front.
5: It is a bit of a coincidence, and I mean they've all been patched up in quite a similar way. Are you just working out who is going to be fair competition tomorrow?
9: At the moment we are checking if our reparation is going to hold up, which looks fine, and how the other ones are going to do. So, yeah, just at the moment we are battling with three AMGs on who will be the highest.
5: Interesting. Well, I'm going to have a go and have a chat with Paul Truswell, who is waiting there over in the Red Camel, and I'll catch you guys a little bit later on. I'll let you carry on with your inspector roles.
9: Thank you.
5: Well, Paul Truswell is waiting up here for me. I think we're getting an update across the circuit PA. Paul, wonderful to see you here. Well, it is wonderful, but not under a code 60, really. Tell us more about your role with Red Camel this weekend.
10: My role? I have to... what do I have to do? I have to decide whether we're going to box or not, whether we're going to change tyres or not, which order we're going to have the drivers in, and then we have a discussion about whether I had a good decision or not. But I'm just part of. We all have our roles to play. The team is fairly active, I just help by making suggestions.
5: Just suggestions. I know it's a lot more than that, and sometimes it takes a bit more than that to get some information out of you. But one question for you: the difference between a code 60 and a red flag, how does that impact strategy?
10: Well, it kind of messed everything up, really, because we were working out what to do the last 40 minutes of the race, not sure how long that code 60 was going to last, and all of a sudden we now don't have a race. So all the careful plans that we were making, we're kind of in this state of suspension now. I assume they're going to send the cars to Parc Fermé directly from here, and so we won't be able to work on them overnight. We had planned to do a little bit in the last few minutes of the race, but we're not going to be able to do that. But there's an old racing saying, it's the same for everyone. We'll just do what the organisers tell us to do, and take it from there.
5: Well, I haven't got the timing screen in front of me, but when did you last go in for some fuel? Was it during the code 60 before the red flag?
10: Well, you can look back on the video and see.
5: It's not right here, Paul. Come on, you give me that information.
10: Well, we came in under the code 60, yes. We did two pit stops during the code 60. We stopped once for fuel, and then we stopped again.
5: And tomorrow, I think it's 87% likelihood of rain, but you're better at the weather than me.
10: No, not round here. Everybody looks at Red Camel and says, oh, we know they're a team to beat, but we've never been to the Nürburgring before as a team. Red Camels have never been to the Nürburgring before, so we know nothing about what the weather does. I was talking to Bernhard Milner before the race and suggesting to him that it might rain for the race, and he said no, I don't think it will. Now, I kind of took his advice on board because he's been here a lot more than I have, but we'll see what happens. I mean, if it's raining tomorrow, they'll let us put wet tyres on. If it's not, then we'll be starting again with the tyres we're on at the moment. So we'll see what happens in the morning. The good thing is that there's a couple of sport races in the morning. They'll help to dry off the track if it's just a drizzly kind of rain, which I think it is. If it is, I mean, it's not going to be heavy rain. It will just be a kind of Eiffel, misty, drizzly thing, a bit like you get in Scotland. But we'll take it when we see it tomorrow morning. But as I say, the sport races will be good for us because that'll just help a little bit and get the track sorted out.
5: Well, that sounds good. Thank you so much for having a chat with us, Paul. We always miss you on the comms, so it's always good to hear from you.
10: It's all right. I like I just like being involved, really. You know, doing what I can and helping people to understand what this mysterious thing called endurance racing is all about. And this kind of thing just makes it more difficult somehow.
5: It does. And also, because you've never been here before, where do you pull all of your data from?
10: Well, guesswork mainly. I have been here before a lot, so I kind of know what goes on. There have been Porsche Super Cup races here, so I've looked at the data that's come out of those. And we had free practice, we had the track days before, so most of the information was coming in from what we had earlier in the week. But then you get to the race and the drivers suddenly start trying a bit harder when it comes to race day. So, you know, we sort of make it up as we go along.
5: You just haven't had that rain data yet during those track days.
10: True. We've got some wet weather tyres, so it should be all right.
5: How many qualifying sets of tyres have you got left?
10: I don't think I need to tell you that, but we've had enough stints that we could have used them up. So we don't really need to go on to any of the qualifying tyres anymore.
5: Why wouldn't you need to tell me that, Paul?
10: Well, you might tell other people. You can work it out from looking at the screens and things. We've used all our qualifying tyres already. I think most people have by now. That's one of the things you do on the Saturday of a two-part race is to make sure you've used all the qualifying tyres, make sure that the main part of the event, which is tomorrow's race, you're in the best possible shape for.
5: Well, thank you so much, Paul. Snowy is saying you are looking incredibly well.
10: Thank you very much, and you're looking well as well, Sarah, I must say that.
5: Thank you so much, Paul. Well, thank you for having a chat with us, and we'll see you a little bit later on. Well, I believe we have an update. So, Ben and Snowy, what is that update?
11: 3 minutes and 15 seconds remaining on the clock, so evidently we are not going back to racing conditions. The process will be that the cars will follow the safety car around, yes, there we go. Actually, weirdly, they look like they're rebuilding the tyre stack before they've repaired the Armco behind. They won't do that, obviously, but it just seems...
0: I think it's kind of modular. So basically, those tyre stacks, they put tubes down the inside, so they're getting those ready whilst the barrier's being repaired. So it's two teams, effectively. And then once the barrier's there, they can attach those tyres to that because it's this sort of modular construction. But quite a bit of work going on there still, Ben.
11: Yeah. So the cars have to follow the safety car around the circuit. Of course, lots of opportunity here to get penalties if the driver doesn't wear the right underwear, gloves, helmet. They must be in race conditions. They must be bolted into the car as they would do if they were in racing conditions. And then they'll do a lap of the circuit and they will fill Parc Fermé, which is actually the top end of pit lane. So they've got to go all the way around the circuit to get there. We can confirm that the driver, Joshua, is okay, and therefore here is what happened to him in the leading Mulner Motorsport machine. Coming down the main straight, and he weaves from left to right as though he's getting rid of something on his tyres, and then there is absolutely no retardation whatsoever, and he goes sideways, mercifully, into the wall.
0: He's trying to scrub off speed, wasn't he?
11: It was very early on the straight.
0: I know, but I think obviously he knew something. But that's a very sudden retardation sideways. It's not like it's carried on and dissipated.
11: Yeah.
0: And it's on his side of the car as well. So absolutely, the most brilliant news is that he's absolutely okay and 100% fine.
11: And 100% thanks to, look at that, six layers of tyre stack in front of an Armco, which is flexible.
0: What was I talking about? Safety? Only a little bit for unrelated to that, but how things have changed. But there's just been proven to us. So not the ideal end for the race or for Mulan Motorsport, but the perfect outcome for the driver who's walked away unscathed. And that's a testimony to track side safety and cars these days.
11: Unfortunately, though, also going in driver side in, so it would have been tricky to get Joshua out of the car under the tyre stack. But he did get out under his own steam. He has been taken to the medical centre, but we are able to tell you that he is okay. And that is very positive news. We'll probably be able to get the results then up on the board, won't we? Because it's not going to change from now until the end of the red flag. And we've spoken to the drivers, we've spoken to the leader of the race, Fabio Gross, and that 88 black Porsche. And there we go. The end of the 6 hours is done. Safety car lights going on then, and that will lead the cars around. Even with the leading car being the leader of the race, it actually wasn't necessary to do what we did with the Seb Leger racing machine. Now that we aren't going back to any sort of safety car restart, which is actually more conventional, therefore, tomorrow than it would have been had we gone back to racing this evening, because we will have that restart 2x2 at lunchtime tomorrow. And here are the results then after 6 hours. Up to racing, leading Proton competition. The two Porsches are the only... the only two cars on the lead lap. They are not. Viper Nissa Racing for Mercedes is and will be on the lead lap. Then one lap down will be ARC Bratislava and their Lamborghini. Jutta Racing with their Audi. The Get Speed Mercedes. The Continental Racing by Simpson Motorsports, Audi. And then one lap later will be Era Motor. One lap further back will be Era Motorsport in eighth position. They're on a lap on their own by the looks of things, with Hoffa Racing a further lap down. So that's three laps back from our leader. And then the leading 992 car. And I think they have... No, I was about to say they have a lap on everybody else. They do not. They have four other 992s on that lead lap. Seb Leger 910, the HRT Performance of 928, and the Chazelle Technology Corsa of 920. Then another lap back to the 18 Santaloc Junior team. So four laps off the lead. That's going to be tough for them to claw some of that back. But anything can happen, especially in rainy conditions tomorrow. RPM, and then the 904, with Van Berlo's in 19th and the second Seb Leger car in 20th position. We can forget about all the gaps, of course, because they will be reset tomorrow. It's just the laps that make a difference. The 921 will be out of the race. That was the car that caused the red flag, with MM Racing a lap further back. Get Speed team PCX Racing in 23rd after their damage and shunt with Jordan Brasson at the wheel. The GT4 Bonk BMW in 24th position. The leading TCR car is the Ligier. The 93 of Ajit Kumar Racing will have a hefty penalty to serve tomorrow after their shunt. And then the rest of the TCE cars with problems changing gears for the second of the Ligiers, the 743. But they are and will be still running. You could take your car out of Parc Fermé, by the way, but you will incur a large penalty. And the other big retirement and big shunt of the day was the BMW up at the Schumacher S's for the Haas RT and Willits. A reminder that then tomorrow morning we will restart the race 2x2 formation, class by class, on the grid, as though it was a new race, apart from there will be laps between our cars. We're expecting it to be rainy. We're expecting it to be exceptionally tough. And it's going to be unpredictable, because with the red flags flown unexpectedly, all of those teams with their strategists trying to plan to the end of the 6 hours are now all in areas where... I mean, they know how much the tyres have used, they know how much the fuel has burnt off, but it might not be exactly where they wanted to be. Doesn't matter so much for the tyre point of view, because they're probably going to be on wets.
0: I think so, despite Paul Trussell there, some Red Camel, saying that he was told by Mueller that it's not going to, not in this area, my forecast. I can only go on that. Milden Motorsport have got far more experience here, so 6-7, who knows, yin-yang. I think it's going to be a wet one tomorrow. I really do, and Paul is quite right suggesting that support races in the morning. We've got another Radical Cup and a prototype series race, so they may well clear water off the track, but if it's continuing to come down from above, it doesn't make much difference. I think it's going to be a wet one. Let's see. Cars are being brought round to the start finish, and they'll come back around behind the safety car, so in correct order, and now will be filed into orderly into the Parc Fermé for overnight regulations, where they will stay untouched, unmarked in any way, shape or form until they restart tomorrow at midday. So our safety car bringing the race leading car, Fabio Grossa, in the up to race Porsche with the Proton competition car right behind it. Melvin Moe is in the Viper Nicer Racing Mercedes right behind. We're a little bit on board at very slow pace here with the 8th place car, Ryan Dozell, in the Era Ferrari, which we just heard from Jake Hill a little bit about. It is quite strange seeing cars being brought to Parc Fermé under red flag. It's quite a strange one, as in we stopped for so long ago, sort of what, 35 minutes ago, 35, 40 minutes ago for the red flag, and then bring them all round again. I've never actually seen this before. It's a new one on me.
11: The last time I remember a red flag in a Creventic race was when we had a spillage of the fuel bowsers at the Portimao 24 hours. And because there was no fuel to refuel the cars, we had to go red flag. It was a few years ago now. Here are the highlights, then, of the first 6 hours of the Michelin 12 hours of the Nürburgring, and pro drivers in the cars for the start of the race, and a frenetic start it was, with Michael Grenier holding off the advances of Pierre Caffa in the Audi, and then the two Porsches of Proton competition and up to race. The star of the show was Tim Heineman here in the 88 machine, Martin Rump in 992, giving us all a heart attack by running wide at the Michael Schumacher S. There's lots of gravel and lots of dirt all around the circuit, and it made life very, very hard for many. Pit stops meant pushing to the limit. We went green all the way through the first hour and a bit of racing. And then the first code 60 for a BMW from Haas RT in the wall. We had to repair the wall. And whilst we're under code 60, the leading get speed machine going back to green, lost control and nosed into the wall. Punctures also, because there were bits of gravel and dirt and detritus on circuit and various other collisions. Hard to overtake traffic, hard to get the grip because of the mess, and yet more Mercedes with front end damage. Even Stefan Trebidini going around. Hoffa Racing getting into the back of the Aston Martin, and then we had this shunt. Full speed into the barrier for Joshua Badowski. Damage to the Armco barrier, and therefore both code 60 to red flag conditions. And we were unable to get back racing with the Armco, the metal portion, needing to be rebuilt. Thank you for joining us. Thank you for staying with us for the final part of the coverage today. Please make sure you join us tomorrow. We've got Radical Racing in the morning. We've also got the Prototype Cup Europe. Radical will be the second race by the looks of it tomorrow, with Prototype being the first race in the morning. Our second part of the 12 hours will start at midday local time. And apparently, we need our rain jackets. I don't have one, so I might have to go to the shops. Have a good evening, and thanks for watching. Bye-bye.
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11: Have we got entertainment for you this afternoon here at the Nürburgring? It's the second part of the first visit to
1: the German most favourite, most famous circuit in the world, the Michelin 12 hours of the Nürburgring. 6 hours coming up for you after a very entertaining 6 hours yesterday. The weather is different. The grid is different. We've got battered and bruised cars all over the place. And it is going to provide us with very, very entertaining action. It's the penultimate round of this year's 2026 calendar, with just the 24 hours of Barcelona to round out the European series at the end of September. Weather is quite different to yesterday. As you can see from the clouds, we don't really know what's going to happen. We've got rain, we've got clouds, we've got sun, we've got an air temperature of just 20 degrees, but the humidity is dropping since this morning, and that possibly means rain is not on the horizon. The teams will be paying attention. The Michelin wets will be ready. But for the moment, we have a clean track, we have a dry track, we have a track that's been used a little bit already by our prototype cup cars. And how did we get to the grid that we have today? Well, let's find out with the highlights from yesterday. Very different day, blue sky conditions and a Mercedes on the front of the grid. We had pro drivers taking the start with Mikael Grenier leading down towards the first corner. Pierre Kaffer in the Audi in second position with Joel Sturm snatching second position in the Proton competition Porsche. Tim Hyman, also a big star of that first stint in the all-black Porsche, sniffing down the inside of Pierre Kaffer as others investigated gravel traps around the circuit. There was quite a lot of gravel that ended up on the circuit, making it very slippery, and lots of cars having little errors. Pit stop window. We went green, by the way, all the way through to the first round of pit stops, which was quite remarkable. And then our first code 60 for the Haas BMW hard into the barriers at the Schumacher S's. That would be the end of the day for the two Guerlings. And when we went back to green conditions, the Get Speed Mercedes ending up in the wall with cold tyres. That was the first front right corner to be damaged of a Mercedes AMG GT3 car, but it wasn't the last. There's quite a few with very similar damage on the grid. As we went through our 6 hours, we had a period of calm, but then we had a period of chaos. Ajit Kumar crashing his Mercedes and damaging another front right eye, dropping them out. And then an uncharacteristic error from Hoffa Racing into the back of the Aston Martin. That was another eye gone from a Mercedes AMG GT3. But the Porsches were looking really, really strong. And the Lamborghini. But what happened to end the race? That huge impact for the Mulder Motorsport leading machine in 992. Buried under the tyres. The driver was okay, but the tyre barrier was not. Red flag was called, and we ended our race in unpredictable conditions. And that's the key for starting today's race. The strategists didn't have a chance to intervene before we went red, and therefore we really don't know how much fuel and what tyres are on the cars down on the grid. I don't know whether Carla and Sarah have got themselves a tyre gauge to work out how much each tyre is on each car, but that is the information that's key down there. Let's go down and find out our grid walk with Sarah Esser.
5: Welcome down to the grid. Well, first of all, our leader overnight, Fabio Grosso. Fabio, can I have a quick word? Don't shut the door as I come on by. I mean, interesting end to the race yesterday. You trying to keep warm? It's going to get warm in here, no?
14: Sorry, I didn't get the question.
5: It's a little bit cooler today compared to yesterday. We managed to have a chat at the end of the race yesterday. How have things changed the strategy for you?
14: I think now we can make the AC completely off, like I said, to full push. We have around, I think, 15 liters or so, so it's going to be not so quite a long stint. So yeah, full push for the first laps, and then looking forward to the rest of the race.
5: And tell me, in terms of the tyres, what have you adjusted this morning to adapt for the different conditions?
14: So we are not allowed to change the tyres and also not to do anything with the tyres. So I was out on a used set yesterday already. So they are quite used now because we wanted to change them in the code 60, but then the red flag came out. So I think, yeah, I will be a bit handicapped in terms of the tires now, but I take it as it is.
5: And you rested well overnight?
14: Yeah, definitely. I mean, the timing schedule is pretty decent, so you can, yeah, stay in bed, eight and a half nice hours of sleep, so I'm ready for the day.
5: Well, thank you so much, Fabio. Good luck out there. Now let's head over to the number 73 car, also sitting on the front row overnight. The goal is to stay within the lead lap. I believe we have Joel, but he's not in the car. He's stood here without a helmet on even. Joel, can we have a quick word? You're looking pretty happy. You ready to go? No helmet on just yet. What's the plan into turn one? I mean, you're on the front row.
15: Let's see. I mean, at first played safe, but for sure I want to take over the lead. That's for sure. But yeah, we'll see.
5: Taking over the lead, are you thinking of doing that heading into turn one? And where are other possible overtaking opportunities?
15: I mean, for sure, turn one is always the quickest and most easiest point at the start. Later on, we just see how the race evolves and where other opportunities come up.
5: We had a code 60 that went into a red flag yesterday. How did that impact your fuel strategy?
15: I mean, it's always compensating. I think it did for everyone. We still have enough fuel to do at least half a stint. So from our side, it's not too bad, actually. But, yeah.
5: How much is enough and how much is half a stint?
15: It should be roughly like 30 minutes, maybe plus,

0: cold. So the weather, okay, fine for racing because it's not holding there, but for the tires and for the management, we'll see. Hopefully nothing's going to happen.
1: You're saying it's going to be better today. What sort of things have you been working on overnight to give you that confidence going into today?
0: Not like confidence, but I feel like the sun is under the clouds. So I think for the Lamborghini, because of the struggling with the tires and the pace, we got the half an hour okay. But after the pressure is going high with the sun and the tires just sliding and sliding. So it's better for us now. I hope so for that, but we'll see.
1: Thank you so much. Good luck out there. Zdeno Michalasko. Well, let's go and speak to the Vipernitsa. I believe this is the highest position we've seen them go through overnight. Dominic Ang is going to be starting in the car. I think he's just, let's see, they're moving out of the way for a photograph. Dominic, are you up for a really quick conversation?
2: Yeah, okay.
1: Well, it's wonderful to see you out here on the grid, and I mean in a very good position, going third into the race today. Talk about the difference compared to yesterday. It's all about survival and staying in the lead lap. You've got yourself there. What's the plan today?
2: I think the same like yesterday again, staying clean, you know, and then hoping with the code 60 again to our advantage, with the advantage on the fuel. Then we'll see how it goes. We'll keep pushing, but also stay safe. Yeah, you see the incidents yesterday, so the track is narrow. It's quite challenging, so it's important to stay safe and keep it clean. Yeah.
1: Well, you say stay safe. I think we had three Mercedes yesterday with similar patchwork going into today. So yes, definitely the plan. Are you expecting any rain?
2: Well, in the forecast, there's, you know, the chances of rain, but I hope it doesn't come. You know, it makes things a bit. I know we can't predict what will happen. So if it's all dry, then I think it's more safer in the sense, yeah.
1: And in terms of experience in your driver lineup with rainy conditions, how is it?
2: I think we are quite okay. Because in Malaysia, we always have rain. Even in Spa, we had a rain in the practice. Just that when it's in a mixed condition, you know, it's about how much risk you want to take. So it can be quite dangerous, yeah.
1: Well, thank you so much, Dom. Thank you so much. That's Dominic Ang. Should we head up to the front of the 992s? The grid gets sort of reset, but not reset overnight. Well, maybe we can find, let's see who else we've got up here. Temperatures are feeling a little bit cooler. There is rain scheduled, but who knows? It's everyone's guess. We had a bit of rain on Friday. It was more like spitting, but I will tell you, I walked the track and you could feel it was quite slippery, even underfoot. Ryan is going to be starting in the car for Era Motorsport, but I can't see him here right now. It is 5.48 kilometers around this track. It's quite undulating, more than you think until you go for a walk. Let's have a chat perhaps with one of our female drivers. Lisa, would you be up for a quick conversation? Just taking off your race, you're 100% legal there in terms. It was great to see you back here. How are you enjoying this track so far?
3: Oh, I mean, it's a great place. It's a special place to race, whatever it is you're racing. And just the car culture here alone, in whatever car, when you're around the city, the small town, it's so fun.
1: What are some of the things you've been getting up to outside of being on track? Have you been around the Nordschleife?
3: Not on this trip, but I've never raced there, but I have played in a GT3 RS back in the day. I did like 14 laps, and what a blast, yes.
1: And who's starting in the car for you?
3: Jeff Westfall.
1: And what's the plan?
3: One of the pros, yes.
1: Okay. And what's the plan for that stint? I mean, you're sitting in you can see the front at least.
3: Yes, we can see the front, but we have some time that we've got to make up for, so we'll see how it goes the first part of the race. And, yeah.
1: Good luck. Well, looking forward to seeing you jump in the car a little bit later on. Thank you, Lisa. Now, let's head on further down the grid and see if we can find the 992s. Overnight, the 93 car did get pinged. Ajis Kumar will be out of the car for speeding in a code 60. I believe it will be Yannick start. Oh, is it going to be Yannick or Ayrton? Ayrton, are you starting in the car?
4: Hello.
1: Hello, how are you?
4: Good.
1: good to see you. Well, going in overnight, it's looking, should we show the camera? I mean, you're a little bit patched up. You're not allowed to do anything to the car overnight. How much can you look into it and perhaps the data to set up for today?
4: Actually, she looks quite okay. Okay, she has some damage and the light is gone, but normally we won't drive in the night, so that's what we won't need. And the team patched up the car quite good.
1: But how does this affect the aerodynamics?
4: I think not that bad. It's a new bumper, new spitter, so normally it should be quite okay.
1: Well, you seem pretty confident. Let's see when we go out there. Are you starting in the car?
4: Yeah, I'm starting in the car. And I've drove it yesterday, and the car was still quite fast. So.
1: Is that honest truth, or are you just trying to make sure all the other teams believe that a car is just fine?
4: We are three laps down on the car in front of us, so...

0: It wouldn't be necessary to lie about it. She was still doing quite good lap times yesterday evening, so should be fine.
1: Well, hopefully we'll see another end to the race, a bit like Spa, but maybe come off a little bit cleaner. We'll see you later on. Well, let's see. We've got PCX Racing here alongside them. Benjamin Pack is having an interview with a social media team. Benjamin, be good to have a quick chat with you. I mean, it's not quite where you wanted to be overnight. What happened yesterday?
2: Yeah, exactly. Fortunately, my teammate had an incident yesterday in the code 60, the restart. I mean, it happened. It's an endurance race, so all good. We repaired the car. The mechanics did a fantastic job. Thank you to the whole Gatsby team. They just did a mega, mega, mega job to repair the bumper front splitter. So this is great. We lost 10 laps to the overall leader. We are 4 laps down compared to the Audi. So we will see. We will survive the race. This is the thing that we have to do. Be careful in the first stint, because I think there are many, many differences in fuel and tires now with the code 60 and then red flag yesterday evening. So a lot of strategy going on, but I will enjoy the first stint.
1: Do you think that helped you yesterday? We never want a red flag. Driver is all okay, but do you think that sort of helped you out given the position you're already in?
2: I mean, no, because it's always sad to finish a race or a first part of the race in the red flag. The most important is that the driver is okay. We will see. I think we are in a good position with the fuel and the tires, but we never know. Never know the other teams. We never know what can happen. Code 60, and we can rematch all the strategy. So I think we'll have a good launch, and then we will see at turn one, and be careful and survive the 6 hours today.
1: Yes, definitely. Well, you were talking about weather as well. I mean, a little bit windy, a little bit cooler out here, but we're going to find out now what the track is all about. Heading back to Snowy and Ben, who are going to talk about the track.
3: So we're ready for our race part two of the 12 hours at Nürburgring. Our first visit for Kreventic to this venue. Two-part race. We said it's a 12-hour race split into two bits. 250 kilometer out top speed. It's a 5.1 kilometer length track, and an average lap time is a 1:54 thereabouts for with the top running GT3 cars. Opened in 1984, the Grand Prix circuit, replacing the Nordschleife for Grand Prix. That, of course, is still used for other events. Very, very tight first corner through the Mercedes arenas 2, 3, and 4, then down the hill to the H2K hairpin, back up through the Schumacher S, through turn 11, sharp right, and then a very fast run through down 12, 220, 230, 245K, up to the chicane, back down to just under 100 kilometres, crossing the line, and that is a lap of 5.1 kilometres of the Nürburgring Grand Prix circuit. It is fast in all the cars. It's super, super fast in a GT3 car. Just over 250 kilometres at the top bit, and down back down to Zara on the grid.
1: The 992s leading the way. We've got Red Camel here back in the garage. You might be able to see them behind you, actually, as Keo Racing. If our cameraman spins around, they will be starting in the pits. They've got an electrical issue. But moving further down the grid, we have HRT. And let me see who's starting in the car for HRT. I think it's Stevie Gamble. Stevie, looking relaxed here. The first alarm has just gone. Looking into turn one, I guess you've got the GT3s in front of you. How do you manage that when the 992s are sitting up behind? What do you do?
4: I'm just trying to go around the outside of everyone. Turn one into two. just got to, stay calm, keep the car in one piece, and see how the first two or three laps unfold. And then, just get my stint done, bring it home, hand it to the other guys, and, just keep the car in one piece. That's the main goal, right? Maybe there'd be a bit of carnage into turn one. We've only got one lap to warm the tyres up. So, but look, it's all the pros around me. So all I can do is just do my best.
1: In terms of warming the tyres up, I mean, we saw a bit of excitement earlier on in the prototype. I don't know if you saw that going into turn one. How much can you really get the warmth in on the formation lap?
4: Yeah, I mean, it's the warmth's not going to come in until lap two or three, like the true warmth. So lap one's just going to be dragging the brake, trying to get the brake temp into the tyre using the brakes, because we don't want to scrub our tyres too much. But yeah, it's very tricky. It's a fine line between overworking the car and not working it enough. So, you know, I haven't done this very many times, if I'm honest, but we'll see. You'll see in about half an hour.
1: And it's a bit windy out there today. Where do you mostly feel that?
4: The Schumacher S is, you need a lot of aero for that. So that's really the only time that we've felt the aero. And on the straights and stuff, we don't really feel it. So, yeah, just through the S's.
1: Well, thank you so much, Stevie. Good luck. I guess you're going to be getting ready to get in the car now. Moving further. Oh, we've got a bubble machine going on here from Hoffa Racing. Is that some sort of distraction technique for HRT? Krone Racing, wonderful pairing. They've been driving together for, I think it's been around 20-something years. Who have we got here? Ah, we've got Philip Hampresch. Hello, you're starting in the car. How was it yesterday in terms of keeping the car nice and safe? It looks like you managed to avoid any sort of trouble.
5: Yeah, we have until this point. So it's been pretty good, pretty calm race. Haven't done too much. So, yeah, we'll see how it goes today. I think today is the most important part, right? So yesterday you just have to almost not survive, but just get through it. And yeah, we'll see tomorrow. Today is where it counts, and we'll see after 6 hours how it goes.
1: And cars go into Parc Fermé overnight, but what can you do to sort of look at the data from yesterday and then prepare and maximize for today?
5: Yeah, I mean, you can compare to what you did to qualifying and just look at the onboard. I mean, we are fortunate enough to have a live onboard, so we can evaluate that pretty much. We just worked on a live onboard, basically, but not too much. Actually, we just warm up the car and then straight back into it.
1: All important live on boards. You can tune into those online in the YouTube. Thank you so much. Good luck today. See you out there. Well, the Molnar Motorsport sadly had not the best end with their sister car yesterday, but here is the 904. And in the car, let's have a look. I think it's Pastoris. Can we have a really quick word? Well, I'm just going to ask you really quickly. What are the last few thoughts and words that you're giving your driver here?
6: Usually a reminder for the tires to really warm them up, that they are cold. Same with the brakes. To be careful. Of course, it's another start, so turn one is always a bit tricky. And, you need to stay calm. Enjoy.
1: All important, enjoy. We're all out here to have a good time. Well, yesterday, a sad finish for your sister car. Just a couple of words on that. Is the driver okay?
7: The driver is okay. He was getting back to the hotel yesterday, unfortunately not injured. So it's a good news.
1: That is the best news that we can hear. Well, in terms of your car, what are the plans for this morning, sort of maximizing on yesterday? I know it was obviously a massive distraction when you have something like that happen in the team, but how do you rebuild going into today?
7: Most important is bring back the car to the team, right, after yesterday, and focus is keeping the race really clean and just trying to enjoy.
1: Like your teammate said, trying to enjoy. Well, thank you so much. Good luck out there. And we'll let you close the door. I know it is getting down to time. Let's have a quick look at who's towards the back end of the grid. I don't know if I'm going to be able to have much more of a conversation, but I will show you something really quickly. This is the Murens machinery car. So three brothers driving in this. If you have a look closely, they work in machine sales, and all down the livery, you can see the different cars. And I don't know if you can look through the window, but even on the race suit as well, we able to go around. I believe it's Steve that's starting in the car. Steve, can you give me three words? You're excited for today. I won't hold you too long. We got 30 seconds. How are you feeling today?
8: Quite calmly. The weather is changing, so we will see what we're going to do, but I'm feeling good.
1: Changeable weather. Are you confident in the rain?
8: Yes, we had some bad luck yesterday, but we're going to try our best today.
1: Well, thank you so much. Good luck, and hopefully we won't get too much rain, but maybe enough to be exciting. It is time to go. I can see the boss in the background saying it is time to go, so I am going to have to hand back to the commentary box a little bit early, but here is the back end of the grid, and we are getting cleared. So looking forward to some really exciting racing for the second part of the race.
9: 3 minutes then to the beginning of the second part, the 6 hours of the Nürburgring. Today, 6 hours. Yesterday, a total of 12. Up to race and proton competition on the front row and on the lead lap, with just one other car on that lead lap being the Mercedes of Viper Nisa Racing, ARC Bratislava. The first car one lap down will start the grid in fourth position. Jutta Racing up there as well, Get Speed, without using their pro driver yesterday, expect them to move through the field. Continental Racing in seventh, ERA in eighth. Lots of drive time used up by Merriman. We should see Ryan D.L. Moore in that car. Then Hoffa Racing and Pellin on row number five, both with damage. E2P and Santalock on row number six. We saw Indebitsen and Doppelmayr used yesterday in that car. The Get Speed Mercedes down in 28th position. Sometime victors. Patrick Charlier has done some work yesterday. In fact, all those drivers equally used. Ajit Redat Racing in 14th position, without the use today of Ajit Kumar. So the Redants and De Bruykers, the drivers. No Haas RT BMW. That will not take the start. And then the first of our 992s, which is Red Camels Jordan, the leaders, after the first part. HRT Performance in second and Chazelle in third position. Now, of course, it's where they are right now, but we really don't know where they are in terms of what they've got inside the car and on the boots. RPM Racing and Mulner on row 11. On row number 12, it's the second of the Mulners that won't take the start, and MM Racing, we just heard from the three brothers. And row 14 is where you find the GT4 car of Hoffa Racing by Bonk. They were having a lovely pizza sort of barbecue thing last night at the end of the day. The Ligier JS2R, not only motorsport, is the leading TCE ahead of the Porsche Cayman, and then the two Cupras. One car was taken out of Parc Fermé, and that is the KO Racing Ligier, so that will start from pit lane. But of course, that car without competition in GTX, and therefore just wanting to get that car to the finish. It's quite a different machine. It's called a JS2, but that's the RS version. The R is the one that's in TCE, and there's a mammoth difference in power between the two of them, even though it's the same chassis. We'll get into that a bit later. But the critical thing, Peter Snowden, is that we called the race, we red flagged the race before any strategy person could get their hands on the cars to reset them as they would wish for today.
3: Well, we heard that from Paul Truswell, the strategist at Red Camel, didn't we, when Sarah interviewed him. We'll get there eventually. In the pit lane yesterday, of saying, she asked the pertinent question of what difference does a red flag make just to a code 60, because it's stopping the cars, not running around, so they can't do anything. They've got to literally come into the pit lane, as we saw, and stop. And it just throws everything into confusion, because even with 40 minutes to go, roughly when that red flag came out, everything you're planning for has suddenly gone out of the window, because it's a totally unique situation, which then carries over today. You just mentioned about the Ligier, by the way, being taken out of Parc Fermé. You are obviously allowed to do that and perfectly entitled to do that. You just have to have written permission of the race directors, and the penalty for that, of course, is that, yes, you can do for an emergency or whatever it may be. If the car's not fit to take part in the second part of the race, the team can request that. If it's granted, you do that, you do whatever you need to do. It's no performance advantage. And to ensure there is no performance advantage, the penalty applied for removing the car with permission of the race director from Parc Fermé is to start at the end of the pit lane. So that is, it's a self-imposed penalty. So the team have got to decide how important is it, risk-reward, to do that. And that's exactly what they've done.
9: First time to see Philipp Hamprecht aboard the Krohn Racing 907. He was kept his powder dry yesterday, and it was just Tracy Krohn and Nicholas Jonsson who drove that RPM machine. Paul Meyer will take the start in the 888
10: we're going to have some very fast drivers out on circuit. We didn't see much of Paul yesterday. That car was in the gravel just before the red flag. It had a spin, and it was him actually, I think, on board the car when the red flag went out. No regulations to say you need to use the same driver as the last driver yesterday, so they are allowed to change drivers, but the cars have been in Parc Fermé conditions. Antonio Debarn will be in the Chazelle competition machine. Got Joel Sturm in the Proton leading car, Fabio Gross alongside him. And the crucial thing there, from my memory, is that we had Sturm come into the pits under the code 60, because remember, it wasn't straight red flag, it was code 60 then red flag. So some people did take advantage of the code 60 and put some fuel, put some tyres on, others did not. That's how up two race ended up leading, because they did not react. They'd been in the pits just before, so they might still have more fuel in that car because they pitted under green flag conditions.
3: Very pertinent point there. And I just noticed there the two marshals standing other side of the track. If you're wondering why they're holding up board saying grid, the cars go around in single file, do what they want to. At that point, they need to take grid formation, two by two, side by side, to come around the final turn and into the start, Ben.
10: Here we go then. Three cars on the lead lap. The Viper Nissan Racing Mercedes and the two Porsches. One lap down is the Lamborghini. And we have 6 hours of racing to come here at the Nürburgring. It's just gone midday and the clock turns to green. Fabio Gross takes the lead into the first turn, but it's very, very frenetic further back, and it looks 4-5 wide as we head to this dangerous turn number one. Can everybody get through without contact? Yes, they can so far. Yes, they can. Nice, clean, respectful work from
3: Joel Sturm, Proton Racing, into the lead.
10: Ah, Joel Sturm with the confidence. Alex Acker in the Audi for Continental Racing up to fourth position, running side by side with the Lamborghini. That make that third position. And Viper Nissan dropping behind the two. But of course, this isn't dropping for position. This is track position more than anything else for quite a few of the cars. Difficult to know at this stage, because timing screens are not yet updated, who is actually fighting for position and who is trying to get a lap back on themselves. The cops, yep. Don't forget that we are taking what we had yesterday, and then that then sets the grid, but it also affects the order. We're not completely resetting after 6 hours. If there is a lap difference, that stays. Hamprecht's going to be strong, isn't he, in this first stint. It's going to be so spectacular to watch as the Lamborghini gets a little bit wide in that gravel trap that will be more and more dragged onto the racing line. Much more gravel being spat up into the faces of the car behind as the Audi number 18 gets very sideways. That has Stefan Trebidini aboard, the Santaloc Junior machine. And Benji Pack is in the Mercedes for Get Speed. That's going to move up through the field, but it's not necessarily going to take that many positions, bearing in mind the lap differences from yesterday's race.
3: Yes, and it's Joel Sturm that's made the best of that run down to the start there. I thought that was going to get very frenetic, as you said, into the first turn, but they all managed to behave brilliantly, absolutely to perfection. Joel Sturm it is in the Proton competition that jacks the jump on Fabio Grosso on the Up2 Racing Porsche. Those two swap positions. That Porsche of Up2 Racing now under threat from the Audi, is it not, of Alex Acker? Well, we've got the Viper in between there. We've got the Viper, not the Dodge Viper, the Viper Nice Racing Team AMG Mercedes.
10: Well, in between in terms of the order on the timing screens, not in between in terms of on track. So this is where it's going to be slightly confusing for the first part of this race, because we've got them all together, all racing as though it's the race start, but actually there are laps between them. So Alex Acker's fast start has put him up ahead of that Lamborghini. There is the Lamborghini, but now, even though he is pushing on to try and get ahead of our leading cars, he won't move up any further in terms of your positions on the leaderboard on the left hand side, because he is a lap down on the front three. He's the leading car with one lap down now. Sturm, Gross, Ang are the three cars on the lead lap. Viper Nissan Racing find themselves in a really, really strong position to start the second 6 hours. But they are losing positions on track to the faster cars with those pro drivers in them.
3: Yeah, so Lamborghini and Ferrari line astern there. Two Italian steeds in there. And it is Ryan Dill in the Eva Motorsport car, just trying to stay in touch with the Lamborghini in front. Benji Pack is two places behind from that, with the other Mercedes in between. Benji Pack trying his absolute best to get past in the get speed entry, and that is the Hoffa car right in front of him, is it not? It is, yes.
10: There's quite a few penalties as well hanging over the grid from yesterday, including a 28-second penalty for the number 88 car that sits in second position. They'll try not to serve that until much, much later on in the race. But that car has a penalty for speeding in the fueling zone, which I reckon is quite hard to do. There is probably another 10 odd penalties handed out. And actually, Alex Acker's number 69 car has a 30-second penalty for overtaking another car under code 60.
3: I just name tagged the completely wrong Mercedes ahead of Benji Pack. Of course, it is the Viper Nisa entry, not the Hoffa. So, my apologies.
10: In 992, we've got 1, 2, 3, 4 cars on the lead lap. That is Red Camel, Seb Lejoux, Chazelle and HRT. So any fighting for position between those four is for actual position. But Alex Acker looking so strong in this Audi again. Another pro driver that we didn't see yesterday. And he's crawling all over the back of Fabio Gross. Now Gross will be good just to let him go. Doesn't need to fight him too hard, because ultimately they are not fighting for position. You'll have to get your head around this one. It's a difficult one to follow initially. But here is Dominic Ang. Now, Ang is not in a very threatening position either. Anyone that's going to overtake him is only unlapping themselves, because he is on that lead lap with those two Porsches at the head of the field. The Pellin Racing, almost golf-liveried Ferrari 296 GT3 car, not the Evo version for them. Jeff Westphal is in that car. We've just had a quick glance of it. And we do already have pit visitors. So there is a good example of people and teams who were really caught out by the code 60 choosing now to come in and get fueled up. The 102 Volkswagen Cupra. Sorry, SEAT Cupra coming in. And Milner Motorsports 904 is the other car.
3: Yeah, so it wasn't caught up so much by the code 6s, by the code 60 becoming a red flag, wasn't it? That's what changed the dynamic completely at the end of an unexpected evolution of code 60 into a red flag, with approximately 40 minutes of our race to go yesterday, maybe a little bit under, but certainly more than 35.
10: Fastest lap of the race for the up to race Porsche of Fabio Gross, slightly faster than Charles Sturm.
3: It is slightly odd looking at, it's quite right, it is slightly odd looking at a timing stream, a matter of minutes into a race, and seeing 137 laps completed by Joel Sturm in the Proton competition leading Porsche. That is, of course, because that's what it's done. It's the beginning of yesterday's part one put into it as well. Pole sitter that was started today, Fabio Grosso, in the up two race now, under extreme pressure from the Audi behind. And I'm just looking at the skies at the same time as look outside of the commentary box, Ben, and it's nice and dark there. Mueller Motorsport 904 entry into penalty box, serving one of its penalty, one of the first penalty we've talked about there being served now. That is stationary right opposite us. That will move on again. The sole Mueller Motorsport car remaining.
10: Let's go down to Sara, who's in the pits for the first couple of hours. What can you tell us, Sara?
1: It started spitting down here, so I think the first lot of rain is on its way. I can tell you one of the Asbest cars is already in the pits. I don't have a camera with me, unfortunately, at the moment, so I can't show you, but they're in here doing lots of work. So they're taping off even a window, but when they're working on the back right tyre as well. We've also got the Molnar car that has come into the pits. They are changing tyres, but I'll back to you and I'll let you know, but it has started spitting.
10: Whoa, getting very, very loose. Philip Hanprecht clearly riding the bumps a bit too aggressively through the final couple of turns, and he's now crawling all over the back of the Chazelle 992 Porsche. That's Anthony De Barn, who at the moment has the inside line through turn number one. Both of them have got past Enzo Julier in the Seb Lejeune 888 car. Very filthy windscreen from the RPM machine.
3: I was just going to note that just before Zara commented on the rain starting to spit there, I noticed that Fabio Grosso in the up two entry had just put his wiper on, the first car to put the wiper on visually to see that on track. I saw it coming past us. That's always a risk if you have now this is the big moment between Tracy Grohn car. Oh, massive. Yeah, in a line of three cars, three line stern there, and the middle car having a huge run over the curb and bouncing that, causing all sorts of problems behind it. Everybody lucky to miss that. Just back to the wiper thing very quickly. It's always a risk, a bit of jeopardy. You just commented on the filthy screen there. If you've got that filthy screen, these cars haven't even had cleaned screens because of Parc Fermé rules. So they've started this race as they finished 6 hours yesterday. They can do it at a pit stop and some tear-offs as well. But the wiper on, you've got the danger of all that muck and detritus on the windscreen. Might be distracting, but it can be 10 times worse if you put the wiper on and it smears it. What you want is heavy rain to help clear it, not this spitting stuff. So you've really, really got to be confident that wiper works well before you've got a pit stop.
10: Anyone who's driven to the Le Mans 24 hours from the UK and has done that on a hot weekend of bugs knows exactly what Peter Snowden is talking about. You're better off leaving the bugs on your windscreen until you pit for some fuel than turning on the wipers. It's side by side by side by side at the end of the lap between Anthony De Barn, who again gets a massive slide on, almost helped by the green and blue 992 car of Hamprecht. Hamprecht is definitely the faster of the two cars, but he hasn't found a way past Anthony De Barn, and Paul Meyer has now sliced his way past his teammate. Meyer's actually a whole lap down, so even though he looks like he should be in this fight, and in fact he's exactly the same colour as the second Seb Lejeune car behind, he is a whole lap down and wanted to fight through. Now down the inside goes Philip Hamprecht to turn number two and makes that one stick. That's a nice professional move from Hamprecht, and far better than the loosey-goosey stuff that we're seeing at the end of the lap.
3: One of the Mercedes getting into that fray now, just got past the back of that train of the first of the Porsches.
10: Another look at Hamprecht, I think giving Anthony De Barn a little kiss here. Whoop.
3: Yes, absolutely right, he did. Well spotted, Ben. A little Porsche love tap into the final corner to say, I'm here. That's not the breaking point, this is where the breaking point is.
10: Yeah, but then you're like, then Anthony De Barn's having a massive swapper on. Now, down into the Dunlop curve, they've got the touring car to get past. They do that. Paul Meyer is going to try and get past Anthony De Barn now. But of course, actually, De Barn is going to think, oh, hang on a second, that is the car I'm fighting. No, it's not. There are two Seb Lejeune Racing purple Porsches, and it's the second one that you're racing. And as you say, the Red Ant Mercedes part of the fight too. Who's in that car today? Now, of course, it's quite far down.
3: I think it's Ayrton Rodan that started that car.
10: Ayrton.
3: Yeah, this is the 93 Ajith Roland Mercedes, and that's got past the two Seb Lejeune Porsches already, and will now be tucking in behind the other two in front for them to break. He's got past two of them, and the up two racing Porsche just being overtaken there by the Audi.
10: Yeah, losing track position, but yeah. Alex Acker.
3: It's Continental Racing number 69 by Simpson Motorsport, Audi, getting itself ahead.
10: Yes, but remember that again, just to reiterate, track position, but not race position.
3: Yeah, unlapping itself effectively, yeah.
10: And he's still got to get past Sturm, and he's still then got to do a full lap, and he's never going to get it back. So
3: don't demoralise the guy.
10: No,
3: I know he can't hear us. Don't worry. No, you're absolutely right, Ben.
10: Just worked
3: to get past it.
10: In front of the leader, and in lots of motorsport, you're then like, okay, cool. Now give me a safety car and gift me back most of my lap. But that never happens in Kreventic, apart from, of course, when they get a random red flag, which we can't remember the last time there was a red flag, apart from that bizarre incident at the Portimao 24 hours, which was a good 6-7 years ago. And of course, maybe actually the Dubai 24 hours that got flooded off
11: would be the last time there was a red flag in a Kreventic race. Another very odd reason for having a red flag, especially in Dubai. Alex Acker will make all that work and get past all those people, but there's still then a whole lap to be faster than Sturm and Gross to then get himself onto Dominic Ang and be fighting for a podium. But there is some very unusual names up there right now, and great to see ALC Bratislava in fifth, Yuta Racing in seventh, Continental Racing by Simpson Motorsport in fourth, and Viper Nisa in third. Joel Stern, fastest lap of the race, 156.1. Nice clear air for him at the moment, probably not a lot of traffic to contend with. Quick look at the tracker, and he does have a Cupra to get past at some point soon. It's one little mission is to try and find out the age of the 101 and 102 cars and the histories of them, because we were speculating yesterday's race quite how old those touring cars are. Great to have, and I always implore anybody who has a TCR car to come play in Kreventic. It's great to have the variety of cars on the grid. Lovely to see a 992 battle, all for it, but also to see the difference in vehicles. And we had a BMW M4 GT3 at the start of the race that unfortunately will take no further part. I noticed that Haas had packed up and gone home by the time we arrived this morning.
3: Yeah, if you've got a GT4 car and you're not racing in something else somewhere, then why are you not here? Bring it to Kreventic. It's a class that needs filling. It's fabulous racing. It's so competitive and so much variety. Really need some GT4 cars out there. I might even dig ours out. Peter Fry didn't hear that.
11: Can we have an RSL team?
3: We can. We've got a great one this weekend.
11: No, I mean driving.
3: No, team. I know. You go with what I meant.
11: Who would be your drivers? Obviously, you would be in there, and Hindhoff would be in there, naturally. But there's not many others that have got that much talent. I think I'm probably up there in the next one. if we can't persuade Molam to come along, then probably I'm third in line for a seat, and then Joe Bradley can be the team manager.
3: Yeah, that's definitely his place. Yeah, definitely Joe is there. We could get Peter Kate in.
11: Honouring them. Yeah,
3: yeah, exactly. Yeah.
11: Paul Meyer trying to find a way past still Anthony DeBarn. It's been going on for laps and laps. It's not actually him that needs to get past. It's his teammate behind. But I suppose if Meyer can open the door, and he looks to the inside at the final chicane, but there's nothing there. Oh, that's Anthony DeBarn in the gravel. And that has allowed to open the door for the two purple Porsches to come down the inside. And that is day done then for DeBarn, who loses a position to Enzo Juliet. And that is 13th overall, but it is third in 992. Next up is Stephen Gambrell. And actually, where is Stephen Gambrell? I'm surprised that we're not seeing him in the back of shot. Now the two Sebastian Lejeune cars go side by side. This is slightly unnecessary because this is going to invite Anthony DeBarn to take back a position from the 910. Enzo, slot in and take your racing line, my man. There we go. Finally manages to stop Anthony DeBarn from repassing him. And now he can learn from his teammate. And yeah, right at the back of the shot is Stephen Gambrell, the next 992 car. So have a look at this, Snowy.
3: Yeah, it was, again, lots of curbs. Like then the lead car just runs a little bit wide. That gives them both of the Seven Lejeune cars the opportunity to come down the inside. Not one takes a bunch, but two. Lovely teamwork there for it. And all of a sudden you've just gone from the head of that pack of three 992s to the tail of it in the matter of two corners, the matter of a few seconds.
11: And what the replay doesn't show there is then at turn two, they nearly lost those positions again. So Paul Meyer with Enzo Juliet following him along. Very, very close between these two cars. Always wonderful to see great strong liveries from the French team. Seb Lejeune. I think Seb Lejeune is actually down to drive both of those cars. He is obviously team manager, team owner, player. The inspiration. Best way to go motorsport racing? Build your own team. Cheapest way, anyway. buy your own car, build your own team, and as long as you can do that, you then can get a load of drivers to pay for you and your entry into the races. Here's a start then. A quick look at the replay, bearing in mind that only three cars are on the lead lap, and it was Joel Stern in the Proton competition that got the jump. It was very frenetic in the middle pack, and was that Benji Pack kind of get the jump on a few others. Actually, this onboard rather tells a story that maybe Benji jumped the lights. I hope race control are not watching our replays, but very congested down into turn one. Everyone did a very good job of not making contact. We saw in all of our support races and so many races at the Nürburgring 24 hours circuit that can cause hell, and they've done a good job to get all 30 cars through turns number one. And Joel then scuttling off into the distance momentarily. The up to race Fabian Gross black Porsche lost track position, and then Alex Acker eventually got past him, with Dominic Ang fading into the pack, but will hold on to third position in his Viper Nissan Mercedes. No idea when we are expecting pit stops. Obviously, if it was the start of the race, it would be about an hour into the race we'd expect our first stops. But considering we don't know what tyres and fuel these guys had at the start of this portion of the race, we can't predict the future. So we wait. And that is all we can do. There's a little Ligier. And that is with Gino, the youngest 16-year-old entry, not only motorsport. We asked yesterday what up to race meant. I think it was Carlo who asked that question, and it was a very uninteresting answer. I imagine, well, it was. He said we basically put it into Google, and Google told us what to call the team.
3: Race team name options, didn't he? What he put into Google, and that's what they came up with, and they went with it. But
11: meh.
3: We couldn't have done that at 16 because we didn't have Google when we were 16.
11: What does not? To be fair, most race teams, just now thinking about it, have pretty boring names. Most of the time it's the team owner, Sebelinger Racing or others. Now I can't think of another example. Mulder Motorsport is another example. Tell us what not only motorsport means. Because presumably it means something.
3: It means to do other things.
11: Yes, exactly.
3: Well, what else do they do?
11: Van Berlo Motorsport, there's another example. And by the way, Bonk Motorsport is named after, it's not because they do lots of bonking, by what I meant there, Snow, was accidents and incidents. No, Michael Bonk is the driver manager there. So NM Racing, we found out that was Murren's Machining rather than Mick Murren's, who was the driver in that car. And Era Motorsport dived to the pits, so they weren't particularly prepared, and getting themselves out a bit of traffic. Who is in the Era car at the moment? Ryan Diehl. Okay, so he will go and have a full green service. That yesterday took about 4 minutes and 40 seconds when they were really, really thirsty. So that's a good two laps that Era Motorsport will drop back. They were already three laps back off the lead, and one of the early pitters, so it does show that their performance was slightly artificially up. And interestingly that Santalot Racing, who we always see at the sharp end, also doing a similar thing. Stefan Tribadini bringing in his Audi from 16th position, and they are two laps back from Era, so way back. Right, battle resumes once more. Hamprecht versus Meyer for 17th spot here. Now, is that because we've had a pit stop from 907? No. And it's great to see that the 910 sticking with Paul Meyer. So Enzo Juliet doing a very, very good job to stay with the Dutchman, who was racing at Spa yesterday, I think we heard from one of our pit reporters. and then flew across to the Nürburgring, as you do. The Spa 25-hour Fun Cup taking place this weekend. He wasn't part of that, but presumably a Porsche support race, maybe Porsche Benelux. Carrera Cup France is another option, although I think the 25-hour Fun Cup are a very Belgium affair, so it's probably the Benelux Championship that was running. Already lots of gravel on the outside of the Schumacher S's, and that's definitely going to be something to look out for. Apparently it's somebody's fault. Ooh, get speed. Benji Pack's fault, getting sideways and dragging a little bit of gravel. And also, Snowy, the problem with doing that is not just the gravel gets dragged onto the circuit, but where you've extracted the gravel, you have a concrete edge on the inside of the curb, and that can be very nasty.
3: Exactly. If you run up onto the high bit, the chamfer part of the curb, that's fine. If you run slightly over it, A, you can cut the inner part of the inner tyre wall, but you can also drop over that and then do chassis damage or things underneath the car, particularly if it's bouncing or at speed and whatever, and you can just do untold damage. That's why drivers and engineers always have different opinions on this. A driver will always say, "Oh, I ran a bit wide," and the engineer will be like, "But what else have you done?" And it's a long race, so you can do damage now that might not suddenly appear immediately. That driver thinks they've got away with it. The other driver may inherit the next driver in, or one down the line, a few hours' time, may inherit that problem that you've created. And it doesn't make you popular with your teammates. I've heard.
11: So easy to do.
3: I've heard tell.
11: so easy to do, particularly around that part of the circuit. Continue to follow Paul Meyer, who has got past Philipp Hambrecht now. And that is a position change for 16th spot. We were focusing on his teammate at the 910 of Enzo Giulia, who's now, by the way, up to second position in 992, thanks to that progress ahead of Anthony de Barn. In the pits, in the fueling area, the black Porsche from up to race, Fabio Gross, has now dropped behind Alex Acker, dropped off one lap. He'll drop another lap by the time he gets that car fully serviced. And considering we know that Proton Competition did pit under the code 60 before it went red, shows that they might be in an even better position as Benji Pack continues to slice his way through past cars. The Get Speed Mercedes is down in 22nd position. They are fourth in Pro-Am, but the Sunslot Junior team is not that far ahead, third in Pro-Am. And then you have Ryan DL second in Pro-Am, but Joel Sturm is also in Pro-Am.
3: So Benji Pack just getting down the inside of the Lamborghini there. Very nice clean manoeuvre. And now going up through the Schumacher S again, where a little bit earlier, lap before, he had a little bit of a moment. Was it next corner? It was next corner, wasn't it? And it was the Schumacher S, where he just caught the middle bit and just caught a little bit of the curb there. So a little bit more precision and diligence required from Benji. As I say that, he comes out of the Dunlop hairpin and runs the car right up out over the curb, but to perfection, as we just described there, not dropping it over. Absolutely beautifully done. Superb placements of precision there from Benji Pack.
11: Interesting that there's penalties now being given for intervention brake infringement for ERA. So they've touched the car during the intervention, and they're not the only one to have done so. And a 10-second time penalty for them. Now, I can see somebody down at the penalty box waving, and this is it up to race. So, penalty box for our second place car. Now, what kind of penalties they've got? They've got a 28-second penalty, I remember, but I think they've possibly got more than that. I remember Simon Hill talking about them last night and saying that they had done something naughty. It does say only 28 seconds. As we watch the Red Ant Racing Mercedes coming back out on the circuit. They are a long way back. It was quite a lot of time spent in the pits to service the right front corner of that car after Ajit Kumar did we actually work out, we never worked out what he hit, did we? Did we? Oh, yes, it
3: yeah, the barriers.
11: Turn three.
3: Yeah, yeah, went off of the barriers. So as he put his own words, I overcooked it.
11: Overcooked it, yeah.
3: Yeah, his own words, exactly.
11: The telltale marks of skid marks into turn three barrier, it was, nosed that car in, and then drove back to the pits to get that car repaired. And as you can see, it is not looking as pretty as it once was. But a fair bit of expert tape laying across the right front corner of that Mercedes.
3: It's a proper race car if it's got tape on it, duct tape on it.
11: All the Mercedes look the same. They've either got duct tape on their right front corner or their left front corner. The Get Speed car with tape across its nose. The Red Amp car has got tape across its. And I'm sure there's a third one. The Hoffa Racing, of course. Yeah, in ninth position. On board with Joel Stern. Down towards the first turn, fifth gear. Snowy, talk us through a lap.
3: So down to turn one here with Joel Stern. Very, very tight. Got to be very precise. Wait till you get on the gas. Over to the right-hand side, through the penalty box. Long sweeping left. You can run wide. Joel Stern choosing to hug a bit of the curb there and then go all the way out to the right-hand side. Very, very precise through this bit. The second part is a double apex. This is what you need correct for the right-hand part, where you go over to the left-hand side, all the way across there. There's a bit of the old track there. You can use that. It's perfectly legit. Short run down to the tight left-hander. Nice and smooth. Keep off the curbs there and over there. Little S shape there. Keep off the curbs on the right-hand part. You can use the exit curb there, quite a bit there, as Joel just has done. Up over the green grasscrete. Down there, fast downhill run into the hairpin, but you've got to make sure that you brake early enough not to run out of pace there into the hairpin. All the way out there, hug it nice and tight, but again, you can use the exit, but wait until you get onto there. This is where the aero will come in on the GT3 car through the Schumacher S. Little bit of curb on the right-hand side to help launch the car back towards the left apex, the right apex, back out again, all the way over the brow. Fast approach. Unsettled braking there because you're over a brow, over to the left-hand side. Again, long S, big right-hander now. Again, use lots and lots of exit curb all the way out there. Perfect precision there from Joel Stern. Really, really fast run. One of my favourite parts of the circuit here is a super fast run through that right-hander. Level it up, bring it back to the right-hand side for a super chicane. Precise left, right, really fast. Careful in the middle bit. Very high curb there. Can bounce you across to the left-hand side. Miss the pit entrance. Miss, most importantly, the pit wall there as you come out. Over to the left-hand side. Coming back out onto the pit straight, under the Empire Bridge, in front of our commentary box. That is a lap of 5.1 kilometres of the Nürburgring Grand Prix circuit.
11: I love being able to see the inputs of the steering wheel, the gear as well. And all you don't quite get all of the data that the driver sees, but you get a fair bit of it. The lights particularly, rev, but also the locking lights are an interesting one, Snow, for me. Various lights showing that you are at the very edge of locking tyres, and they will, on the left and the right side of the dashboard, flash at you if you lock.
3: Yeah, absolutely, and there's a vertical column each side of the dashboard of these cars, same on GT4 cars as well, also from throttle position and brake pressure, and it'll tell you what you're doing, and you need to watch those all the time, or be aware of them. It becomes a second sight, peripheral vision, as you're basically driving around doing your gears, because they're paddle shift now, so they're wonderful. You can do that, you're not taking your hand off the wheel at any point, and listen to, obviously, radio messages, a bit like us, multiple media streams coming into our ears at the same time, but you want those throttle, it's a visual, so you'll see your throttle right up at the top, and they want the maximum of both. What they don't want is the two blending. You don't want them sort of seesawing. You want full throttle, full power. So full power, full brakes, full power, full brakes. Obviously there is a gift and a skill to doing that, and that's where the top drivers come to the fore.
11: It's Oleksiy Kikirishenko in the double eight up to race Porsche, trying to get through some traffic. He's just got past Stephen Gambrell. Now, Gambrell is now fighting, and actually, sorry, has got past Antoine de Barn, although on track he hasn't. Odd. So just literally behind these two cars. What's gone on there? Because our timing screens, as it says, there's a 10-second difference. But Deban is ahead of Gambrell. On the timing screens, it says he's behind by 10 seconds. So I think there's been an issue there for Gambrell on the last lap, and he's dropped back behind Deban. And so that means we're back into combat mode between these two for the sharp end of 992. Unless we're looking at... I'm looking at the wrong car. But... Gambrell was...
3: I think, looking at the tracker there, I think that's correct.
11: Yeah, okay.
3: on the screen. I think it is.
11: Yeah.
3: I can see why you thought it, but just looking at the tracker side of it, I think the two are fighting away there.
11: It's the Van Berlo Porsche. I'm getting myself confused. It looks very close
3: right.
11: to the Chazelle.
3: Problem solved.
11: Problem solved. So that is Glenn Van Berlo.
3: I do like a conclusion.
11: In the 18, yeah, I know. It doesn't happen often, does it? Glenn Van Berlo in the 925 is who we're looking at, with Stephen Gambrell behind him, and then the Jutta Racing Audi behind them, which also has a confusing livery because it's not the Jutta Racing that we remember. They used to have big red K, didn't they, on their
3: yes.
11: on their car.
3: Yeah. So whilst it's a change of position on track, it's not change of position overall. That's the Krohn Racing 907 Porsche to getting past the Ligier. Is that the Ligier that started from the pit lane? Is that the other one? I think it's the other one.
11: Big difference between the two.
3: Yeah.
11: 3 litre V6 producing 600 horsepower in the RS version versus a 2 litre 300 horsepower in the other one.
3: So, half the power.
11: Yeah, so they're not, it's not like they're sort of similar. The RS and the R are completely different cars.
3: The S obviously something for surfeit of power.
11: More of a, I don't think they are a road car, but in terms of they are not allowed on the road, but sort of road based. Joel Sturm now brings the leading 73 machine into pit lane. And hopefully my strategy computer is going to understand all of this. Of course it's not. It thinks that Joel Sturm has done 142 laps on that last stint, which would be...
3: That would be a real tire whisperer, wouldn't it?
11: Yeah.
3: Give the man a medal and a trophy for that alone. 142 laps on a set of tyres.
11: No, what it's done is it's added all of yesterday and the stint today. So I then have to go back and do some maths to work out what that means in comparison. What it has been is a mega stint from Joel Sturm, which has sort of been uninterrupted by traffic. So he's had the first lap of each day, the first stint of each day, I should say. This one feeling like a slightly shorter one. Yeah, only 40 minutes.
3: I think they've done 14 laps today.
11: And of course our tyre life graphic also will only start working once they've scanned new tyres going through the radars.
3: The RFID system, yeah, exactly, that scans the tyres so that teams are, it's to make sure everybody's equal and fair.
11: Stephen Gambrell here still trying to get past Glenn Van Berlo. The Audi getting very annoyed, and actually Lutz Obermann is in sixth position in the Jutta car, so he doesn't need to be being held up here.
3: No, but he kept out of that. Then, if you notice then, that he actually kept out of it and braked onto the coming out of the Mercedes arena and kept out of that issue, he'd find a neater place to come by. But you don't want to get embroiled in somebody else's accident, certainly when you're not positioned there and you're running as high as sixth.
11: Yeah, but you're the two slower cars. That's the annoying thing. There's certain parts of the circuit that Audi is a stronger, faster car, an overall lap time.
3: Yeah, but you've got to pick your moment, though, because it's still a physical car. You're absolutely right. They might be two slower cars, but they're having an internecine battle between themselves, and you don't want to get embroiled in that, and you've got to be a little bit impatient with that one. And they've got as much right to be on the track as anybody else, and unfortunately you may think they're slow, but they're physical cars and they just don't disappear. It's just physics. It doesn't happen. So it's down to you to be wise and pick a way through that. The two Porsches now getting past that Ligier, which allows the Audi to go. See, nice sensible driving around the left hand side, the Audi there, running all the way around the outside. The Ligier seen him and left him room, and that gives him a perfect opportunity. Very intelligent driving there from Utah.
11: The 71 machine is one of the cars that has quite a few penalties to its name, including an infringement during the start grid of the first race. Start grid of the second race, 10-second penalty. It comes to the pit, so it's going to serve 10 seconds for that.

0: seconds or... no, sorry. 18 seconds back from Enzo Julier. And could do with just getting his head down and chasing down that Seb Lejeune 992. Red Camels are leading 992. They're in 11th overall and they have a 30 second advantage over the Seb Lejeune car. Gambrell in third because Antoine Deban dropped down out of that. So Lutz Obermann getting fuel for the moment. And then he'll go to the penalty box. As Jörg Dreiso has now taken over what we think is pretty much the leading Proton competition Porsche. Still no pit stop though from Viper Nisa Racing. They really have played this very, very well, not only on the lead lap, and yes, their pace not ultimately as strong as the Porsche's, but it looks as though they're able to go much longer. And you know, the interruption of the red flag is really going to colour the whole of this second race because, all right, we're expecting to have interventions from Code 60s at times, but if we went relatively green, the closer you are to the hour mark, the better you are in terms of making one less pit stop. And I feel as though, whoa, as a big swapper from the Ligier, I feel as though Viper Nisa are in a really good position. A quick look at that replay again through the left-hander and right-hander at the end of the lap, and again just using too much curb, and a little Ligier with just 250 brake horsepower, 300 horsepower, able to be easily gathered up by the Italian, the 16-year-old. Here it's what it looks like from the drone. Gives you a good opportunity to see why, and it's just where the curb ends. And you are really weirdly riding that bit of curb, and that bump is just unsettling the car and giving it a little bit of a slide, but looks very manageable in the little Ligier. Of course, a French brand made its money, I should say, in making cars that you can drive if you don't have a driving license. They're little 600cc vehicles that you find in France. They're the ones that hold you up massively on mountain roads. And if you don't have a driving license, yes, if you have had your driving license taken off you, or you are too young to drive, you can buy these little Ligiers and drive around on the road, 50 kilometres an hour, I think they do maximum speed, which I think makes them infinitely more dangerous to everybody else. But they have a nickname, Snowy. What would you do? What would you think the most popular type of person is that buys a car that you need no driving license for?
1: A teenager.
0: Close.
1: Enlighten us.
0: The other one is the sort of person that frequents the pub often. And so they can be driven. They can't be driven under the influence, of course. But they can be driven if you've had your license taken away by drink driving or speeding. And so you see some quite interesting characters driving Ligiers. There are other brands, but that is how Ligier initially made his money before going Formula One racing. And of course, they built Formula One cars and now building chassis, various different shapes and sizes. And all thanks to people who have their license taken away in France. Is that a thing that exists anywhere else in the world?
1: I was just about to say, without being sort of nationalistic about it, it's a very French solution to a problem. And your point is there that I don't know of any other nation that has the similar solution. But it's one way of looking at it. It is an offering, is it not?
0: Well, you have your license taken away, and then it's sort of like, well, hang on a second, how do I get to my work? How do I get to my job? How do I go shopping?
1: I love how you slipped into a semi-French accent there.
0: Yes, sure.
1: Inspector Clouseau visits the commentary box.
0: I've not seen that type of a car anywhere else, that's for sure. I wonder whether it's somewhere like Germany they have it. Answer on the postcard if you are watching or listening. I'm going to be monitoring the Yao Chao chat today, I think, because it's always entertaining and it's always nice to hear your comments on there. Hello, everybody.

0: And I agree, yes. So the chat is always wonderful. Instantly they've reacted to how is it possibly allowed to drive on the road without a driving license. Yeah, I know. Yeah, I know. We are going to have a change of driver lineup in our commentary box soon enough. We're welcoming Simon Hill back to the box for the lunchtime shift. Hopefully today he's decided to actually go and get some lunch, because yesterday he overlooked the part where he was actually doing the lunchtime shift and forgot that he actually would therefore not have lunch. Racing drivers, eh?
1: Yes, but he did his duty, which was a great thing. He came and did the important part, which is he sacrificed lunch for the broadcast.
0: Absolutely.
1: Team play, see, that's what we need.
0: All settling in, the circuit nice and clean. Yesterday we saw so much drama in the latter half of the race, I think mainly down to the fact that the circuit just got more and more tricky. Tyres were struggling. It was hotter yesterday, of course. So that the cooler temperatures should help the Michelin tyre today, shouldn't they?
1: Should help all the tyres, to be honest, in every team and every run, a little bit at lower temperature. Sorry?
0: They're all Michelin.
1: I know.
0: There is a different compound of... different construction of tyre for the 992 category for the first time this weekend from Michelin. Thank you to Michelin for sending out their communication information pack. There was a lot of numbers that I didn't understand, but there was one page that said that they had brought a new compound and construction just to stiffen up the sidewall and make it more durable. That was just for the 992, because of course we talk about they're all Michelin tyres. Well, they're all different shapes and sizes. You know, yes, it's a Michelin tyre, but it's a Michelin tyre that's working and built for, and the size for, a little Cayman or a Mercedes AMG GT3. I don't know. Do all GT3 cars have the same wheel size, Snowy?
1: No.
0: No, so they have different wheel sizes for each individual GT3 car. So it's a massive undertaking for Michelin to be able to do that. Because you are just bringing one set for all. You know, if you were doing a one make series, it's almost quite a bit easier.
1: Torsten Kratz, just a few corners ago, managed to get himself ahead of the up to race Porsche 88.
0: Yeah, that was a long pit stop.
1: No, my apologies, the Proton car, sorry.
0: And yes, because the Proton car also recently pitted.
1: Yeah.
0: Viper Nissa, the next ones in the pits. Alex Acker is also in the pits as well in the Continental Racing by Simpson Motorsport Audi. And Sara Esser is also in the pits.
2: There was Perini going in to the car here. Oh, well, beautiful livery, the 29. It was Perini. We also had Viper Nissa come in for some new tyres. It started spitting again down here, and that JC3 is going off in the background, as you can hear. We've got another driver change happening further up. We can see one of the cars just come in for a penalty as well. I can tell you the camera is now back with me in the pits. He's had his lunch break, so we will be getting some images. The Viper Nissa team are very excited about their pit stop that they just did then. And let's see who we've got going in. It's into the Continental. There will be a driver change in the Continental. It's currently in the pit, in the penalty box.
0: Viper Nissa do look like they're in a very, very strong position. If they've got the pace out there, this could be a very good result. Oh, I hate to see a Lamborghini there having to run the dirty part of the circuit. Luckily not on the edge of adhesion and getting away with it, but already on the outside of the Schumacher S's, we've got a lot of gravel, and if you are running fast through it, then there's an opportunity to go wide. We saw it with Martin Rump yesterday in the 921 car. That's one of two cars that didn't take the start today. The other was the Haas RT BMW, both in varying levels of shuntage yesterday. No fault of the driver, by the way, Joshua Badowski, who is okay. It was a brake failure on the Mulner Motorsport car that caused his accident, I led to believe. whereas didn't have information from Haas RT as to why they crashed the BMW, but it did look like a technical failure as well. They crashed very early in the Schumacher S's. A brand new car for Haas, a brand new car for the Gwellincks, and unfortunately a decent repair bill after day one.
1: Yeah, always dangerous to speculate, but for the, what I saw of the end of that Haas accident, it looks like it just went straight on. So some kind of technical failure, I would suggest, rather than a driver error. But all the same, great shame to see that new car out damaged so heavily on its first outing.
0: You say Haas, I say Haas.
1: Tomato, tomato.
0: And they say ass.
1: And I'm going to say Simon Hill instead, who's just joined us in the commentary box at the back there. Perfect timing. And always good to have a little bit of a driver change, not just in the pits, but also in the commentary box, which means I'm going to leave for a few minutes and leave Simon to take over the seat with Ben, and then we'll do a little swap-a-roo. I had to get the switcheroo. That's a favourite one, isn't it? Back again, I hate that word.
0: I'm glad you're leaving.
1: It's not the first time he said that, folks. Teddy Story walking, preferably that way.
0: Happens often.
1: Exactly. Well, at least I'm consistent. But so Simon Hill's going to come and take over from my position in the main commentary box and continue with Ben. And about 45 minutes time, Simon will continue and Ben will swap out. So just make sure we get some kind of feeding station positioning.
0: I had a massive breakfast. I know we talk about food a lot in these broadcasts, but it's because the Creventic Lounge is so good, and W Racing Project to supply our food. The Italians, well, you can guess what we get, but it's cooked to perfection. And so I chose the Italian catering tent breakfast this morning over the hotel. Great hotel, first time in a little village just around the corner from the circuit entry, and wonderful schnitzel there last night, good couple of beers, lovely location, and all in all very happy with the food and catering and bed as well. Very, very good. Simon Hill joins me in the commentary box looking a bit less like a NASCAR fan today, Simon, because there was a lot of logos on you yesterday, and all with the hat as well. It was quite an eyesore.
3: Yeah, well, you know, I wake up in the morning and I just get excellence.
0: This is much more...
3: If you ain't first, you're last.
0: Simon's got a nice grey shorts and sort of grey-green T-shirt on. No logos, no cap.
3: No, understated old man look for today.
0: Wonderful.
3: So there we go. So I heard you talking about your hotel. Mine was diametrically opposite to yours. The word appalling springs to mind. No, that's not fair. It wasn't ideal. But anyway, let's talk about racing cars.
0: There's
3: much more.
0: Tell that Simon is not looked after by Creventic.
3: No, I wasn't.
0: Or RSL this weekend.
3: It was all my own work, as they say. But we did get chatting to a nice chat. I popped over to see you guys, who was racing in the NLS and N24. Andreas, whose surname I didn't catch, unfortunately, but he was telling me that he was racing, funnily enough, a GT4. As we look at the pit stop for the lone GT4 entry. that Hoffa Racing by Bonk Motorsport. That's obviously got to just keep going, and they're going to get a pop at the end of it.
0: Very interesting to see that we still, coming up to the hour mark here, haven't had pit stops from ARC Bratislava and Get Speed Team JR286. So they have to be, surely, Simon, feeling really comfortable that all the cars around them have had to pit, you know, variably in the last half an hour or so, and yet they can get to the hour mark and still haven't needed to service their car. So they did it pre-red flag, and they're still going now.
3: Yeah, they've obviously timed it, you know, that happened to be, in hindsight, very fortuitously. Obviously, nobody was to know the red flag was going to come out. let's have a look at what's gone on here. We know, are we talking about ARC Bratislava? And then they have a bit of a slide there. Now, I was watching some onboard of the Ferrari that was following early in the race. Ryan Diel was on board the Era, I think still is on board the Era Motorsport Ferrari number 81, and was following Zdenko Michalesko. And that car is pretty leery. It's got a lot of oversteer. It's especially through the chicanes, you can see on turning, Zdenko is having to work pretty hard. And that kind of like just bore that out. Of course, now he's got the added challenge of tyres that have done an hour's worth of driving at least. But obviously, as we say many times, quite often that's balanced out by the fuel load lightening, and that obviously usually brings the balance a bit more into play. Regularly we see a driver setting his or her fastest lap at the end of a stint because the fuel load is such a significant thing on certain tracks. So 32 second time penalty for the 69 car now. Let's look at that. That's currently running in sixth position and fourth in the AM category.
0: Yeah, and that is a penalty for speeding in the refueling area. 32 second penalty, so a big penalty. It's something they already had a penalty for earlier in the race, presumably in the first part, but it just serves a mammoth chunk of penalties, one of which was exactly the same thing. So they have a problem, either a confusion or a button issue, with getting their car down to 20 kilometres in the fueling area.
3: It is very challenging. I was talking to the guys from Coventic, Casper, who was saying that, you know, they are very aware of the fact that a lot of the cars, a clutch is disengaged above 20 k's, so they don't fully disengage until you're at 25-30 k's. So obviously it's very, very difficult to do. I think they're looking at revising possibly the speed limit, or they may have done already. I haven't seen any indication that they may have done, but that could be a factor. But as you quite rightly said, either it's an operational error, as one of the Asbest SEATs takes on some slightly unusual line there, seems to have got away with it, which is the main thing. Either it's a procedural error or a technical problem of some sort. Oh, it's a punch. Is that a puncher? No, it's just got a black rim on the front, which made it look like he got a puncher compared to the one. Let's have a look at what happened here, Ben.
0: It doesn't look like it's particularly behaving well. He's way off the circuit. He's turned in and run out of road, so had to take to the gravel. And I think the next time he turns in, it doesn't feel much better because it's covered in gravel.
3: But yeah, that's the other problem, isn't it? You've instantly got a very dirty tyres. Henrik Siebel there on board the 101 car, one of the several Asbest Racing local team that we see compete regularly in the Michelin 24H series, as it's lapped by Tribodini in the Audi coming in. So I would suggest he's got some sort of an issue, or he's felt something weird, because the way he went off was a bit strange. Normally, if you've got a punch or something, it usually snaps, doesn't it, into like either oversteer or plow straight on if it's understeer. But he's going to get fuel, so whatever it is would appear to be a relatively normal stop with that base in mind. If it was a mechanical issue, he probably would have gone straight down to the box.
0: Possibly a subject for our pit reporters to have a look at, because there's either a slow puncture going on in there, something going on on the front right corner, and also always good to talk to Asbest and congratulate them on what they do, because you know they support Creventic hugely with the different vehicles they run. They have a plethora of different options for drivers to come and join them. Obviously the entry level touring car front wheel drive machines are the only ones to support the TCX TCE entry with those two, and I still want to know how old they are and what they used to do in their past.
3: What, the cars?
0: Well, yeah.
3: or the team.
0: Well, I mean, think it's named as Seat Leon Cupra Racer. If that actually is its homologation name, that, like we were saying yesterday, that's the sort of thing that Huffy was driving, you know, good 20 years ago.
3: Yeah, I think I got a feeling they're about, just looking at the shape of the car from the ones that have raced in TCR in the UK series in the past that I've seen. I think they look like they're about 5 years old, perhaps,
0: really?
3: With that shape. Not quite as old as the one. I know the one you're talking about that Huffy would have been racing back in the day. I think the original touring car was a Toledo,
0: in
3: 2004, because the first year it was Jason Plato and Rob Huff, and then the second year it was James Pickford.
0: Don't forget they had a one-make series that fed that works team.
3: Then it was Huffy who won it the first year and Pickford won it the second year, and that's where they got the subsequent touring car drives from. So, you know, launched an incredibly successful career for Rob Huff, went on to become world touring car champion with Chevrolet in 2011. Still racing very competitively, mainly in historic racing. So I think I'm pretty sure he's at Classic Le Mans this weekend, and he's definitely at the Silverstone Classic at the end of the month, the BRDC Silverstone Classic as it's called. As we look at our race leader, Mikulasko, he's now been in the car for almost exactly an hour, as we're obviously coming down to exactly now. So logically, He's going to be getting, looking at fuel. I would suggest if it was a very late stop yesterday before the red flag, then you would suggest that they're going to be stopping in the next 10 minutes or so as the Ligier, the 743 car, has just had one of those really tough couple of days, isn't it, Kia Racing?
0: Yeah, I think that's really, really good. Really, really positive news for ARC Bratislava. They got to the hour. Get Speed have done the same thing. But then you look at the fact that Viper Nisa are in third position. So Viper Nisa have given us a fuel stop. Now, here's something interesting. Viper Nisa have given us a fuel stop, but they have jumped ahead of both up to race. Oh, wheel off. Wheel off.
3: On the Red Camels car.
0: For the Red Camels car. So that looks as though Red Camels may have sent the car out without a wheel. Where did the wheel end up? I think it may have ended up with the 101 guys servicing their touring car.
3: Oh, look Sarah at that. What, how about that? They plugged,
0: see,
3: it,
0: Sarah?
3: Plugged it in, sorry.
2: The nuts and bolts going came rolling down the pit lane. Actually, watch out. Murin's Motorsport managed to pick it up, and they've handed it over to the team of Red Camel, and they've gone running down the pit lane. So we almost saw that was going to happen before it did happen.
3: Thank you, Sarah. What I was just about to say was the wonderful bit of camaraderie there from the Asbest guys plugging the air hose in and jacking the car up for them, yeah. You know, because obviously they wouldn't have had that. So let's have a look at what happens here. Here you see it in the background. There goes the nut. And very shortly after that, we'll see a Michelin rear tyre bounce off into the distance.
0: The team are already aware in the back of shot. You can see them looking. And great.
3: I think it might have almost hit the back of the Seat that's up on the jacks. It certainly disappeared in that direction, didn't it?
0: Javier Marcelo there, who manages the E2P team, trying to hockey stick it. We're using his lollipop so that it didn't hit anybody. And then you see, as you see, Krohn Racing.
3: Oh, it's Krohn, wasn't it? Yes, I recognise, you're right. I thought it was the Asbest guys. Of course, they wouldn't have been able to do it because they're using theirs. They've got the car jacked up.
0: And then look, then Krohn have then collected the tyre, handed it back. And they are there to then help out, and then Red Camel get the wheel gun on, and hopefully that car goes out. Now, I'm sure there must be a rule to say you're not allowed to service your car in the fast lane, and moreover, maybe not in a position like that. So there may be a penalty coming for Red Camels.
3: I mean, does that count as unsafe release, I suppose, in the sense that it's not driven in the
0: Formula One, wouldn't it?
3: Yeah, it's not driven into the path of another car, but obviously it's a dangerous situation. That wheel could have injured somebody or damaged a car. Not sure what's going on. There's the Murin's
0: machine. More curious action down in the pit lane. We've got a guy in civvies inside one of the Seb Lejeune cars, presumably doing something in the obviously there's not a second seat in any of those cars, so we've got access to electrical units and things like that on the right hand side. A more conventional service going on for MM Racing, but it looked very odd. Is the Seb Lejeune car still there? No, I think it's gone now. Yeah. Simon nearly having a shunt in the comms box.
3: Bang me knee, sorry. A very, very heavily taped up Get Speed car in the background. That's, still running well down the order after losing so much time after the damage yesterday. Mikael Grenier on board that car. They had Benjamin Pack earlier on in the car, running very quickly. And it's really just a matter of staying out there trying to get some points for, because even though they are so far down, they're still running reasonably well in the Pro-Am category. I think they're fourth in the Pro-Am category. So at the moment, just to give you a heads up on how that's running, Jörg Dreisow is on board the Proton car, leading the Pro-Am category and currently sixth overall. Second in Pro-Am is Ryan Diel, who's now eighth overall. And third in Pro-Am is the Stefan Tribadini-driven Santaloc Junior Team Audi.
0: Let's go down to Sarah, who's in the pits.
2: Red Camel did realise as soon as they'd left their pit box that had happened, but the radio wasn't connected for the driver, so they were telling him to stop well before he did at the end of the pit exit. So the nut fell off and rolled into Murin, so nearer up the pit lane, and then pretty much everyone in the pit lane ended up helping out, but it was because the radio wasn't connected that it took so long for him to stop.
0: Tim Heineman in the double eights is closing in on Dominic Ang for third position. And that will be four position because you have both of those having given us a stop. 10-lap difference between when they did stop. But Ang able to put in fast laps at the moment, able to equal Heineman's pace. And they are going 3 seconds a lap faster than the leading two cars right now, which is this car, the ARC Bratislava Lamborghini, and the Get Speed Team JR 286. Mercedes, Stephen Jans aboard that car. But I have to say, it's going to be worth talking to Zendo?
3: Zendo, yeah.
0: Yeah, Zendo? Zendo.
3: Maybe it's a silent Z, Dino, maybe.
0: Oh, yeah, Dino. That makes more sense.
3: Let's call him Dino.
0: Dino.
3: Sorry, apologies if we mispronounce any.
0: He's in the car, I can't hear.
3: Slovakian fans out there, do apologise, please.
0: Nicolasco in the. The whole team, they've obviously landed on something really, really good here, because I think they're going to have one less pit stop. But now the fact that they have clicked over the hour, they're still going. If Code 60s don't ruin their race, they are in the hot seat here. They keep going and not lose too much time for a really, really, really strong result. And it won't be because they planned it, because it's really hard to plan when a red flag comes out and scuppers all the strategies. But they've found themselves and Get Speed in a strong position, because they are a lap ahead of Dominic Ang and Tim Heineman, and Jörg Dreiso is now a whole lap back off them.
3: Yes, obviously, first of all, they're going to need to make a stop fair. There's the penalty that we thought was coming. Releasing car in unsafe conditions, 30 seconds for the Red Camel's car.
0: So not only have they lost the lead thanks to the issue, they will lose further time by doing that drive-through. They've actually dropped quite a way back. They've dropped to fifth in 992.
3: Which is exceptionally frustrating for the team. You know, it's one of those things that, as we know, I bumped into Paul Truswell yesterday, who we all know is a friend of ours, and is also an absolutely exceptional strategist, and always there, a very well-oiled machine, quite literally, aren't they? And it's usually the Red Camel team and the Mulner team that seem to be right at the front pretty much every time we race. So, you know, they're going to be deeply frustrated with that. Obviously, it's going to hurt their point situation as well. But, you know, these things happen, unfortunately, in racing. We ride on board now with Ryan Diehl, the 44-year-old Scotsman, who is proudly wearing a Scotland football team-inspired crash helmet. Him and his dad recently went to see Scotland play in Miami when they played Brazil.
0: Did he wear his helmet? Did he wear his helmet?
3: I don't think it's that dangerous, but Miami's got, it's, you know, but he had it done specially. It's got the Scotland football team crest on the front, and then it's the Scottish tartan that's used on the shirt, if you look at the shirt up close. And he did say, it was a fabulous experience. Unfortunately, Scotland were something terrible. He used another word in front of the word terrible, but yeah, proud Scott. He's been living in the States now for over 20 years, as his family, and got an American wife, and of course has been very much an intrinsic part of Era Motorsports development since they first got into the world of motorsport in a few years ago, running in LMP2, for example, winning Daytona with Dwight Merriman and Kyle Tilley. And I think it was Christian Rasmussen, I think, was one of them. Colin Zilich definitely was a driver who, if you follow NASCAR now, is one of the young stars, really talented guys. Also been running in IMSA as well, has Connor, hasn't he, in a Cadillac. So, yeah, that's our man, Ryan. And as the other purple car on the grid comes in, or one of the other purple cars, and not only motorsport team. Not only motorsport, indeed.
0: So, going out the car... After his last stint, they are leading TCE ahead of the Cayman by how many laps? By a good 6-7 laps. So they're in a very strong, safe position in the head of the TCE category. It's not only Motorsport versus Asbest Racing in TCE. Having a quick look at the brakes, we're doing a caliper change. It looks like you might be doing a caliper change, which won't be as easy as you have in a GT3 car. These obviously these cars are are built to be serviced, but in GT3 the whole unit comes off and comes on in 2 seconds, super super easy. But a more conventional service of brake pads for the Ligier here,
3: and that's unusual because I don't remember seeing them having to do that during a 12-hour race before. So that would suggest that's something that's either a problem or, you know, a mechanical issue, or it's somehow excessively wearing the brakes. Steve Yan's now in for fuel in the 286 Get Speed car, so he comes out of what was second place. Would suggest there's possibly going to be a driver change, as he had an hour and 5 hour and 10 in the car. Haven't seen, if I'm right, Patrick Liddy in that car yet.
0: No, he said yesterday that he wasn't going to get in the car until today. So they've been saving. Gosh, there was not much pad left, and more. It looks like they've used the metal bit on the front right corner. The ones that came off the front left didn't look too bad, so that's a bit weird. They've got a bit of an issue there.
3: Maybe it is a pressure issue, perhaps, in the system, and the bias is not quite right. It's unevenly balanced in the brakes. It's a lightweight car, obviously, the Ligier, and you wouldn't expect
0: 1,000 kilos.
3: Huh?
0: That's 1,000 kilos.
3: Yeah. So it is a lightweight car, and that, you know, that's a good. What's that? About 300 kilos lighter than the GT3 car, yeah. Something like that. I watched a brake change in a 24-hour race last year at Barcelona. I was standing in the box when that happened. It is a work of art. It really is. You know, it's a two-man job. You know, one will clamp the brakes because it's obviously there, God knows, 1,000 degrees or something that, and the other one will release and take it off. And I think I certainly spoke to Marco's, the chief mechanic at ERA, and he said our record's like 10, 11 seconds, something like that. It's nuts, isn't it, when you think about it? Next time you get a bill from your local brake centre, as our leader comes in, check the amount of hours they charge you for changing your brakes.
0: Yeah, right.
3: Well, I know someone who can do it in 10 seconds. But anyway, so let's see where this pushes the ARC Bratislava and the Get Speed car down.
0: Well, the Get Speed car has just left the pit lane with, it's saying Steve Yan's still aboard. I'm not sure that's true. But it looks as though they may have, and let me just double check, split the two Porsches, gone in between up to race and Proton competition.
3: It does look like it's Jan still on the car, still in the car rather.
0: So they're on that part of the lap. That's easy to spot. The 88 car is supposed to be ahead of them. It is not. So don't trust the timing screens until it's sorted itself out.
3: Yes, I saw this yesterday when there were a couple of cars that came out, and you're like, oh, okay, they've pretty much held their position. Once it registers a lap, then it will reset. So as often is the way with international or any kind of endurance racing, you need to wait a couple of laps until everything's settled down, and then you get a much clearer picture. Certainly on pace, I'd say that the quickest car out there has been... Well, Alex Acker, who was in the Audi early on, was super fast. I think he had set fastest up. Not sure. That still does stand. The Continental Racing car, 54.84 that he did. And that is significantly quicker. I'm looking down the list. I think the next quickest is in the low 55s. A 55.3 for Tim Heineman and a 55.6 for what would have been Joel Sturm at the time. Now, these guys are doing a fabulous job this weekend. Dominic Ang and the rest of the Vipinesa Motorsport team, the all-Malaysian team that we've spoken about before, have been absolutely superb so far this weekend, running a solid second at the moment, likely to take the lead when they pass the pit lane very soon, about to go into the final turn.
0: Let's go down to Sara, who has been watching that brake change for the Ligier, and at Not Only Motorsport. Perhaps she can solve the query as to why they're called that. You're with Gino.
2: Gino, we've just seen the brake pads come off. Not much left on there. Tell us how that was feeling for you in the car.
4: Yeah, the feeling was a little bit tricky because in the beginning of the race start to rain, and I think the pressure of the tire go up a lot, and I was sliding a lot in the back of the car. And now we change brakes and tires, and we also drive. We change everything, and we will see. After, I think I will come back in the truck and give all my best, like always.
2: And what do you think has caused the brakes to wear out so much in just, I think, around 7.5 hours of racing?
4: Yeah, that's normal, like after 7 hours, and also the free practice, the brakes are a little bit pushed, so we change for keep calm, and because we have a lot of advantage to the car behind, so we change for this.
2: So you kept the same brakes on from free practice into the race?
4: Yeah.
2: Well, thank you so much, Gino, for solving that problem.
4: Thank you, too.
0: Well, that wraps up and makes that very clear as we see the 44, our leader into the pits after 1 hour and 15 minutes. They've served their penalties as well. Crucially, Get Speed JR286, their pit stop was only just under 4 minutes, so they're about half a minute faster than a complete service, which means they may have short-filled that car to get them track position. Their track position being fifth spot behind the Proton Competition Porsche. But where's this Lamborghini going to slot in comparison, and how long is this pit stop going to be? It's been a mighty stint, and I wonder what the feeling is down there at ARC Bratislava, because it feels to me as though, I'm not a strategist, but they are really in the pound seat as Dominic Ang at Viper Nisa Racing comes over the line and inherits the lead of the race. And I think that is a legit position. There is a 88 black Porsche coming through shot as the Lamborghini comes out of pit lane. Who else is going to inherit a position? Nobody else. So Miro Konopka into third spot. And actually, I think that's a whole lap back from Ang and Heinemann. But the big loser, actually, through that round of pit stops has been the Proton competition, because they are now a lap back off our leading two.
3: Yeah, and I think it's actually Matej Konopka who's jumped on, which is the dad, I think, if I'm correct. So that'll be interesting, because they're going to be using his AM driving time up. So obviously that's where the performance is going to drop away a little bit, if it is the case. Whereas if you look at the drivers around them, Dominic Ang is the quickest driver in the Viper Nisa car. He's going to have to jump out at some point fairly soon, and then you'll see Melvin Moe and Douglas Coo jump on board. So that's going to be very interesting to see what the performance is like of that car. We're watching now our current race leader. The Mercedes, as we know, has been super competitive as a brand in every event we go to. You see the Mercedes running at the very front, whether it's Get Speed or this car. Obviously, Hoffer winning last time out. The Agis Redding car has been super quick, fighting for Pro-Am wins as well. And Get Speed, the JR286, is our current championship leader, has an 8-point lead over Hoffer with the Team PCX car in third. So 1-2-3 for Mercedes in the championship at the moment.
0: Heinemann closing in on Dominic Ang. It's been a mighty stint from the Malaysian, and he has been at times equal to Heinemann's pace, but I'm not sure it's going to last that much longer. An imposing black Porsche chasing down the lead of the race, as we can go back down to Sara, who can get news from ARC Bratislava. I speculate that they're feeling good.
2: Good first stint out there for you. You stayed out for quite some time. Tell me why that was.
5: What, you stayed
2: out for quite some time. I think you were the last car to come in and pit after the race restart. Yeah. Well, not restart, but the second part of the race starting today.
5: Actually, we in first stint, in 6 hours, first of the half of the race, we managed to put a lot of fuel with Miro, and after the red flag, we didn't spend it, so we have a lot of fuel over there. So I don't have to refuel now.
2: And the general feeling in the team is that it's going pretty well. A lot of confidence.
5: Yeah, actually. The pace is quite... we are a little bit struggling. I don't know. I can manage the pace. Like, the times are okay, fine, but it's a bit different. It's a hard track.
2: You're the fastest driver in the car, I understand. What's the goal for Miro now, just to keep the car in a good position?
5: That's the question. I don't know yet. I don't know how to answer that.
2: And you'll be jumping in to finish the race?
5: Maybe.
2: Not sure on the strategy yet.
5: Sure. This time I have to talk to the engineer and stop with the car what to do, and we will see.
2: Well, thank you so much.
5: Thank you very much. Bye.
0: Not sure.
3: Not sure, no.
0: Not sure.
3: I think, to be perfectly honest, the question that Sarah asked there is, you're the fastest driver in the car. I think I probably would say that that's usually the case. I think Adam Konopka's probably about there. Often they've had Gerhard Terreza in the car, who's obviously a GT World Challenge driver. So basically he's usually super quick, and that car has still got some pace. It gets a very good balance of performance as well, because it's one of the older cars, so that definitely helps it as Dominic Ang now flashes his lights and gets to the inside of one of the Asbest cars, one of the mini Asbest cars, the Porsche this time.
0: So ARC Bratislava's pit stop was a 4:30, so they were 40 seconds slower than the GetSpeed Mercedes. The GetSpeed Mercedes stays up in fourth position with Steve Jans aboard. But I don't think that was a full fat stop from them. And so I think that somewhere along the line they're going to be penalised by that, because everyone else, we noted down yesterday, a standard stop being about 4:30. The reason why Tim Heinemann has dropped behind Dominic Ang and now chasing him up, and that's quite a lot of rain down there. Wow, that is quite a lot of rain heading down the far end of the circuit. He hasn't got his wipers on yet. It does now.
3: I always worry when they do that, when you've got this stage of the race where it's the screen is all greasy and horrible, that you put your wipers on and then that can cause a big issue. So just what's really interesting now is who's in the cars. If the rain is coming down as much as it is, the teams with their pro drivers or their best drivers in the car, or one of the best drivers, are going to be such an advantage. The AM drivers are likely to struggle big time in these sort of conditions, because obviously they're AM drivers. As you can see, Ang now on very, very, very worn tyres is probably feeling the pain a little bit, and as you can see, the visibility isn't exactly great, is it? That's a lot right now, isn't it?
0: The rain down the far end of the circuit, that is not yet falling at pit lane. But as you said, Dominic Ang is struggling to keep his Mercedes on the circuit. I wonder whether we're going to have a reaction from some of our team straight away. It throws the strategy out the window. Tim Heinemann, with the temperature in the car, slithers his way past into the lead of the race. But remember, Heinemann is a pro driver for Porsche. He's spent many an hour. He's an expert around here as well. He knows what it's like to drive on a slick tyre in wet conditions, because you're having to do that half the time you race around the Nordschleife. And he slithers his way into the lead. What is a better car to have in this horrible condition where it's greasy? You need a balanced car, and the Mercedes, with its front engine over the front wheels and rear wheel drive, I imagine that's not the best setup for a sort of a soft, a wet, dry performance.
3: I think it's going to be a bit of the fact the cars are obviously set up for what has been a perfectly dry and warm day. Look at the lines that Heinemann's taking as well, where he knows the place so well. He knows to use what sometimes people refer to as a karting line, where those of you who watch karting or have done some karting will know, obviously there's such a huge build-up of rubber on the regular racing line that you drive offline, and the experienced drivers will do that. So this is really interesting. Looking at the car, the drivers in the car, you have Tim Heinemann, you have Ryan Dl, you have Stefan Tribodini, and looking further down, they're of the drivers in the top 10. They are the real top drivers that are currently in the car that will be able to deal with these conditions the best, I would suggest. And look at the last lap time to give you an idea. Heinemann did a 2:03.3 and Dominic Ang a 2:09.8. So a 6 second difference in lap times.
0: This 888 Porsche into the pits for Paul Meyer. He ignored the fuel bay, so he has done straight to get a set of wet tyres. He's one of few actually to react for the moment. I wonder whether the Mercedes here will react. Steven Jans does not. He stays out. He's on the slick tyre and he's happy with it right now. This is going to throw the race upside down. Last time through, Jans was in third position, locked to the tail of Jörg Dreiso. But now, Dreiso yet to come across the line. We expect him to come across the line soon, but here he is. And again, another gentleman driver struggling massively with these conditions.
3: And unfortunately, there's a situation where they have to run a certain amount of time for these drivers, so they can't not run them. But I would be surprised if they don't get brought in to put some wets on, as Heinemann has a big snap there getting underneath Dreiso. But Heinemann is lapping, well, His previous lap was a 2:03. He's had traffic this time, but he's lapping like 4 seconds quicker than anybody else at the moment. He's absolutely flying.
0: That is a pro driver. Look at how he, as you say, avoids the racing line massively. Just to give him a bit more confidence, a bit more grip. Don't go on the curb though, Tim. You know, the curbs are very slippy. And then cuts across the horrible slippy rubber. There's been days and days of Michelin rubber being laid down here. We had rain, what was it, Thursday? But that was the last time the circuit got a wash. Had a bit of a sweep last night, but that was about it. Weirdly, this bit of circuit, this little straight, doesn't seem too bad.
3: No, it's very localised, as often is the way. Look at the pit lane, how greasy it is there. You can see the big snap from the Audi as it set off there. That's going to be interesting to see what tyres that car's on. I wonder if that's one of the first GT3s. I want to watch the lap times, just seeing who that is coming out. That is Andres Latour in that car, who's a decent driver.
0: So it's a problem at 888. That's a real shame for Paul Meyer and the Sevres-Joux team, because I thought they were just in to get some tyres onto that car, but they're still working on it inside the cockpit, changing things. The teammate has come in just behind the 910, and that is the car that's fighting at the very head of the 992 category, so they need to do a good service on that car. Anthony Deban at the Chazelle Technologies course didn't pit yet, so now in pit lane is your actual leader in 992, and presumably he's going to do a full service and go on to wet tyres. Keep an eye out at the 920, because that'll be very convenient to do your full service, change tyres onto the wets and take them out on the circuit. Although at the moment I'm not going to say that the wet tyre is the one to have for a full stint. It's not a case of, yes, it's the right tyre for now, but you don't want to be changing tyres every two laps.
3: So interesting, talking about lap times, we saw that lap that I mentioned earlier that Heinemann did in the 2:03. Since then, everything's settled down, and Heinemann, DL, Jans, all lapping around about a 2:10 mark. So that gives us an indication that we're about 15 seconds off of a quick dry weather time. 1:54.8 was the fastest lap set by Alex Acker earlier on today, and a spin for Chantal Prince. You know, Chantal is very much the AM driver in that car, and understandably will be finding these conditions very, very challenging. I certainly wouldn't want to be out there in a GT3 car on slicks in the wet, would you?
0: We talked yesterday about using your AM driver time wisely and using your AM driver time at the right time. And we talked yesterday about it being a rainy day today, so use your AMs yesterday, get them out the way, and use your pro drivers in wet conditions. I mean, it's kicking up a spray down the main straight here, but it looks dry at turn 5.
3: Isn't it bizarre just how completely different the circuits? But what that would suggest is that unless the rain comes, I think the rain has stopped now, generally, unless the rain comes down, there's no way that you would be gambling on putting wets on for this amount of rain. You're just going to deal with it. As you pointed out earlier, Ben, the quick drivers are benefiting from having a very hot slick on the car, which, yeah. You know, the way that a slick tyre works, obviously, is by having 100% contact with the road. There's a bit of a snap there by the Audi, that's Tribodini on board. And down in the pit lane, we have Sara with another bit more info for us.
2: Anthony Vince, not good news on the 888 at the moment. Can you just tell us what happened during that pit stop?
6: It's just on the aftermath of yesterday's crash. Yesterday's crash pushed the exhaust in a little bit and it's broken it. And we think that there's a heat build up in the engine bay, which is starting to melt some connectors. And now we've got a throttle issue. So the throttle's sort of on 100 or 0. So Paul's been driving around the problem. We're just trying to make a decision whether we're going to retire or not.
2: And you had the computer plugged in the car as it came in. Can you tell me what was happening there?
6: Sorry, I didn't catch
2: you. You had the laptop in the car. You were downloading some data, I guess. Can you tell me more about what was happening there?
6: Yeah, we don't have live data in the pit, so we're just downloading the data, and then we can look at the error messages and see if it's something more specific we can work on.
2: And what's going to influence the decision now?
6: I guess, you know, it just depends if it's just a matter of time, whether the engine overheats and is sort of dangerous. You know, if we can get to the end of the race, then we'll try. We'll have a look at the data and see what the error messages say.
2: Thank you so much, Anthony Vince.
0: Carlos Rivas aboard that car. If I heard him correctly, he said the throttle is stuck on 100% or zero. That doesn't sound like a very nice thing to have to deal with.
3: Especially in a damp conditions on, with slicks on, yeah. So anyway, just quickly, whilst we ride on board with Rivers, just looking at what's going on at the front, it's Heinemann now is 14 seconds ahead of Dominic Hang. Further back then, a lap down on that, is then the get-speed car of Steve Yantz, who is a minute ahead of Paul Scheussner in the Continental Racing car, which has got a penalty still to serve. Matej Konopka then, lapping in 2 tenths in the LC Bratislava car. Then Jörg Dreiso. Jörg struggling. He's in the 235s at the moment in the Proton competition car. And Ryan Diehl, interestingly, so that's the leading, the first and second in Pro-Am is Proton competition leading from Era Motorsport. And they're now looking like that Dreiser is, if he's in the car for much longer at the pace he's lapping at, then Diehl will catch him. That's how much difference there is in speed. Diehl is currently 28 seconds a lap quicker than him.
0: Wow.
3: So yeah, that'll do it.
0: And that is exactly what a little rain shower was always promising to do today. Just looking at that pit stop for the Chazelle Technologies car, 5 minute pit stop, so a long pit stop for them. They've come back out on a circuit. They might be leading 992 still, as we see Tim Heinemann once again tightening the apex and wagging his tail at the HRT Performance 992 machine. But yeah, actually Fabian Dance has inherited the lead, Red Camel's Jordan Lee, but they're on slick tyres. Jean-Mathieu Liandry at Chazelle Technology Corsa, I think, will have put on wet tyres on that pit, on that pit stop. It's a full service. They got full fuel in the car. It was a slow stop, I think, but I don't know. We'll have to wait and see what the car looks like as to whether it's got slicks or wets on. But I feel as though at this point in the game, I'd have put a wets on.
3: Difficult, isn't it? I think it also massively depends on who's in the car, as we said earlier. And they're the 93 right hand car that's had a tough day, a tough weekend so far. Who's on board that car at the moment? It's Ayrton Redant. We know how good he is in these conditions from when we were at Spa recently. Belgian drivers and British drivers seem to be particularly good in the wet, and German drivers because of the inherent natural conditions. Although you would think perhaps, having been to Malaysia a few times, when it rains there, it properly rains, yeah, doesn't it? So,
0: but you tend to park it.
3: Yeah, I mean, but when it rains, it's literally unusable, the circuit, isn't it, when it comes down. Remember, Malaysian Grand Prix have passed that were stopped because they just literally couldn't run. Now, Heinemann now has a 17.8 second lead. He's lapping 4 seconds quicker than Hang. So Hang's found a bit of pace, which would suggest the conditions are improving.
0: Well, the last lap was a 2:03.
3: But Hang has been in the car now since the beginning of the race. 1:27, hour and 27, as has Steve Yantz, as has Ryan Diehl. Those three drivers have all been in since the beginning. And that potential battle for the Pro-Am lead has now come down. So he's still lapping, DL's lapping 27 seconds faster than Jörg Dreiso. And I think they are now on the same lap, which is significant, very significant. Or is he? No, he's still on the lap behind. So, but he will be catching and passing him at this rate.
0: The other person that's been quite spectacular over those wet laps has been Steve Yantz in the Get Speed Mercedes, up in third position now. They are another car that looks really, really strong. And back into the pits comes, I think, the 888. So that probably means that they're going to retire that car, which is a real shame, having heard from Anthony Vince just a few moments ago with the issues from their contact yesterday. I'm pretty sure when we saw that car being serviced, the other car, the 910, came in for Seb Lejeune. And at that time, I would probably put wets on. So Lionel Amarich may be a car with wets. There won't be many other cars that have wets, I don't think. The Dolly Jacks go under the 88, and it is going into the garage. And that will be retirement, I'm afraid, for Seb Lejeune. But they have the other car out there. All the efforts now on Lionel Amarich, the owner of Vortex, but choosing to drive a 992 Cup car this weekend.
3: Yeah, he's been in that car a while, hasn't he, now? He's done quite a few things. Lap times-wise, just to give you a bit of an update, what's going on. Now the quick drivers are down at the 201 mark.
0: Yeah.
3: Ryan Diehl, 201.9. Heinemann 202.1, Jans 201.6 of the quick guys are out there. Still, Jörg Dreisow though is really struggling in these conditions. He's still in a two. He's actually found a bit of time now, 2:20. So he's still about 19 seconds slower than the Ferrari that's behind him, that's chasing him down to potentially take the lead in the Pro-Am category. That's going to be the significant thing. The Pellin car, not a million miles behind that either.
0: How am is your am right now?
3: Very am in some cases, and not so am in others.
0: Yeah, absolutely.
3: So, as we know, in international...
0: Jan's an am.
3: Yeah, I think he is, actually.
0: And so, like, that he's an am with pro pace in the rain at the moment, in that get speed car.
3: Yeah. As we look at Scheussner in the Audi, that's the car that set the fastest lap of this section of the race so far, in the hands of Alex Acker. We know Alex Acker, what a superstar driver he is. Very, very quick. Quick here in the NLS series, in the N24, and has been doing GT World Challenge as well. So, you know, not surprising to see drivers like him and Heinemann and Stern, DL, and a few others that are right bang on the pace. Obviously, Benji Pack and Mikael Grenier and others that are the real star drivers here this weekend.
0: Let's see who comes back into pit lane now, having realised that the wet tyre was the wrong tyre, because as we get back into lap times under the 2 minute mark, that would suggest that actually the circuit is in a good position again. It's already dry underneath the bridge that we look out on from our commentary position.
3: I think the very damp part of the circuit is where the drivers are still having to be a bit careful, because, you know, we're now lapping around about 4 to 5 seconds off of a good dry weather time. So not far away. I mean, it won't take long before a proper dry line appears, assuming we don't have another downpour. But this also throws strategy. I know that there's going to be some teams that are going to be due a pit stop soon, where a driver change will come on and they'll have a choice of drivers. And they may have one driver that is much more comfortable in these conditions. If they have the option to use either or, they may have to use their AM driver because of drive time. And certainly, I think with this car, that's going to be the case. Dominic is very much their quickest driver in that car. The other two would potentially not be quite near the pace. Certainly Douglas Coo is a way away from the sort of pace that Ang has. But what this also means, just notice that the Jörg Dreisow car is now in and is taking fuel. So that's going to mean that Ryan DL has now moved up into sixth and has taken the lead of the Pro-Am category. A reminder, at the front is Heinemann leading by around about 20 seconds from Ang. So that's the up two race Porsche leading from Ang. Then Steve Jans, Matej Konopka in the RC Bratislava, the lone Lamborghini Huracan, followed by Paul Scheussner. And then it's Ryan DL in the Era Motorsport Ferrari. That, I think, also that car will potentially be due fuel and potentially a driver change to Ollie Bryant.
0: So I think that we've brought Proton Competition, I should say, we have brought in Jörg Dreisow a little bit early, just to get him out of this uncomfortable situation. They're in pits and fuel right now. Let me see how many laps he has done, because he's dropped, as you said, behind the Era Motorsport car. Yeah, 25 laps for Jörg Dreisow, so that car should be able to do 35 laps on a stint. And so that is a reaction to the conditions being difficult right now and finding a window and saying, okay, well, we can pit you now, because there's still an opportunity to make this work. We're going to see up to race as well come into the pits. The A-Tech has done 34 laps for Tim Heinemann, Era should come into the pits on this lap as well.
3: Yeah, that's about right. As for this car, I don't know when we're going to see that one back in again. That's still got a 10-second penalty to serve, as has the 69 car, got a 32-second and another 10-second penalty for the Era Motorsport Ferrari, plus a 30-second penalty for the Red Camel car, which we knew about because of its errant wheel during the pit stop.
0: Yeah.
3: Releasing a car in an unsafe condition was, I think, the message that came up on the timing screen, which I guess is a way of saying the wheel fell off, basically.
0: Dance is a whole lap ahead of the nearest 992 Challenger right now. So even with that penalty, they should still be at the head of the field. And I think he's done a very, very strong job in those soggy conditions, whereas others have not. Oh, Dominic Ang comes into pits after just 25 laps. So is that because they short-filled his car last time?
3: possibly. And again, a lot of it is when they're calculating their drive time, they need to work out, you know, have they got to put Douglas Coo or Melvin Moe back in the car to make sure that they do the right dive time.
0: We've got Carla back in pit lane, and she's at Proton Competition.
7: Indeed, I am tire choice. Looks like they had no wet tires on before, and they put no wet tires on now either. So they seem to be very sure of the fact that having the normal tires, let's put it like that, on is the right decision for now. I couldn't see, unfortunately, who got in the car, but no matter if it's Lauk, Dressler or Sturm, all three of them are not so secret weapons anymore. All right, I'm just hearing right now Sturm is in, so he is a not so secret weapon anymore. Definitely, he

0: given the mission to make all that time back again that was lost, because they really have lost a chunk of time over the up to race Porsche, which they ran alongside just nearly 2 hours ago now at the start of this second part on the same lap. But a lot has changed in the first 100 minutes of part two. We've still got over 4 hours remaining, and the promise of rain, the promise of drama, and lots of things still likely to happen. The race yesterday just never really settled down, did it, Simon?
1: No, it was very, very unpredictable, and you literally could list maybe 10 cars that you'd easily put as potentially being able to win in both classes, to be honest, as in, sorry, both of the GT3 and the 992 category. Both Dominic Hang we saw come into fuel, but also Ryan Diehl is in now in the Era Motorsport car, so I would suggest that's going to be a full fuel and also tyres and driver, and probably Ollie Bryant will jump in that car from a chat I had with the team earlier, and that will be a longish stint for Ollie to complete his drive time, but he's a very experienced driver. You know, they had their amateur driver, their Am Spirit, in the car yesterday, who's Dwight Merriman, did a very, very good job, but because of a combination of code 60s and other factors, was able to do a very long stint and get all of his drive time done in one hit. So unlikely to see Dwight in the car today. Likely to be, now we've seen obviously Ryan do the first just over hour and a half, and then Ollie will be doing a couple of hours before Jake Hill jumps in the car for the end of the race. That's, I believe, the likely situation. This car, I think, will get a change soon. Steve Yans surely will be jumping out, and we think probably Patrick Liddy will be getting on. Now, talking of changes, you might have heard our dear friend Snowy say he was popping off for a spot of lunch. Well, he's come back. It's all down his front, and it's in his hair. And no, it's not really. I'm just joking. He's coming back to join us in just a second. And Ben has popped off for a little while. So, yeah, going to be interesting to see how this this situation with this Merc pans out, because I think they are in a very strong position, as we see the Viper Nisa car in now and getting its full service done. Going to be interesting to see. Didn't see which driver jumped on board. We'll find out once the car heads out of the pit lane. We'll get a bit of clarity on exactly which car is in.
2: Thank you, Simon. And that exactly on cue that Viper Nissan Mercedes leaves the pit lane. And it's Melvin Moe on board that car to finish your bit. As we just swapped over there, Simon, look at that, absolutely seamless. It was just like a driver change in the commentary box, wasn't it?
3: Yeah.
2: If only we were that slick in our day when we were racing, eh?
3: Exactly. We'd be able to do driver change a lot quicker because we're 25 years younger and
2: 25 kilos heavier, exactly.
3: Talking of young people, we have Carla down in the pit lane. He's going to give us an update on the 88 car, I think.
4: I have an update on the 888 car, the Seb Lajoux car. Just earlier on, it sounded like done and dusted. That's not happening anymore. And now I'm seeing Mayer getting back in the car. Wheels are on, and it looks like they are very excited. Oh, yeah, very excited. Yelling to get the car out, get that car out of back on the track. And they must be excited about that, because it really sounded like this car is not going anywhere anymore.
3: Okay, good news. Good news there, and we're watching out with interest how that shakes up, or how that 992 class shakes up. Melvin Moe now on board the Viper Nisa car that we saw leading earlier on. It's very much still in the mix, and currently in terms of the categories, you've got overall and leading GT3 is still Tim Heineman in the up to race car, been in the car a little while now. Steve Yan's up to second in the get speed car, and now leading the AM category ahead of Matej Konopka and Paul Scheuchner. They're the top three AM cars. Leading in the Pro-AM cars is now Joel Sturm once again in the Proton car, ahead of now Ollie Bryant on board the Era Motorsport. And as I said, expect to see Ollie in the car as the Murens Porsche is in. That's currently sitting. Let's have a little look where we are in terms of position for that. Steve Murens brought the car in, and that currently sits eighth in category, with our leader still being shown as Fabian Dance. Not sure whether I'm just going to

0: Have a little look and see if we can work out whether they've taken their penalty as yet. I don't think they have. Neither has the Paul Scheussner driven Continental Racing Audi. So there we see on screen Jo Stern, and just a little bit ahead of the Matej Konopka Lambo. Let's have a look at what happens here. And as they all get past the 992, God, my goodness me, Stern was so close to clattering into the side of the Konopka driven car. Now Konopka currently lapping in the, where are we, the 202s. Steve Jans has just set his personal fastest lap, which suggests the track now is obviously bone dry. Three green sectors, which means his personal sector, personal quickest in all three sectors. So 156.226. Our leader, Tim Heineman, lapping in 157.5, which would perhaps suggest that that's where his tyres are starting to hurt a little bit. As Stern comes up to lap the Hofer competition car, which currently sits with Chantel Prince on board in 13th overall.
1: Yeah, the MM Racing Porsche there, the 923 number, that had front brake pads changed whilst it was in there, and then it looked like they were working on the rear as well. So hence the slightly longer pit stop for that. It's not any problem. It just had a routine brake pad change. And Joel Sturm, a few moments ago, you say got up the inside there. Ben has mentioned before about this final turn onto the pit straight. It's virtually 90 degrees all the way around. But there's the pit entrance as well, so you can get unsighted by a car suddenly coming out of the exit on the left-hand side and diving all the way across the right-hand side into the pit lane. You've also got the pit wall entry there, pit entry wall there, which is quite it's quite prominent. Ben was saying he doesn't like that, but he's not racing, so it doesn't matter. It's up to those guys that are racing to miss it. But Joel Sturm there, right up, clattering over the curbs. I do think he had a tiniest of little brush with the Lamborghini there, because that then potted a little bit wide. I think whether we just avoid him, I think there might have been a little kiss, shall we say, between the Anglo nation teams there of German and Italian.
0: Yeah, a little bit of a scuff perhaps. So what this means is that Heineman currently showing us on 185 laps in the lead, with 184 for Steve Jans. He's now crossed the line and he's on the same lap and 1.5 minutes behind the up to race car. Matej Konopka lapping in the 203s. So what's going to be very interesting now is these conditions are clearly improved, as I said, because you're seeing drivers doing their personal bests of the race so far, which means the track has obviously not only had a sprinkling of rain and now dried up, but I wonder if that's changed the grip level as well. Sometimes you I'm sure everybody will have heard the term green track before, where it means it's not got much in the way of rubber down. I don't think the rain was hard enough or for long enough for it to have made significant difference to the grip levels on the track in terms of, you know, washing all the rubber away kind of thing. Might have cleaned it up a little bit, but inevitably, as we've just noticed, that Heineman, our race leader, is now in, so that would suggest that it's going to hand the lead to Steve Jans in the GetSpeed car, that car that's currently on our screens. Our championship leader, the 286 car, with a driver change due at some point soon to put Patrick Liddy on board.
1: Well, we're just going back to the weather for a minute. Whilst I was on that short lunch break, you guys, that's Simon and Ben, had the pleasure of that downpour. I've been predicting rain today for 3 or 4 days now and said it would happen, and it did. Boy, did it tip down for a minute. I was literally sitting in the amazing Creventic Hospitality unit grabbing a little bit of lunch and those for takeaways for others, and I literally just looked outside and thought, oh, it's tipping down in the paddock. Was about to send you a helpful update when I looked at the massive screens in the Creventic Hospitality, and there was a lovely close-up of the pit lane and it was bouncing off the surface. I thought, they probably don't need that, they can see it out of the window, can't they, because they're astute boys. But it's been and gone and the track's now dry again, which is quite extraordinary. And we're going to hand down to Carla.
2: I'm stood next to Lionel Amrouche, and I will do this interview in French to make sure I can get his story. Lionel, t'étais pas mal banné jusque maintenant. 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
2: 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So he said that the first part of this stint just now was actually really good when it was still dry. They did have some problems with the car earlier in the week, so he didn't have much time with the car. So getting into this tricky situation now was not the ideal one to get better at the Nürburgring, but nonetheless, he did his best. 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
2: Okay. Exactement. Merci beaucoup, Lionel. A quick translation about this last part. I asked him how the visibility is when the car is dry and the windshield is dry. You have all of the tire leftovers, all of the dirt on the windshield, and then the water comes in, as we have seen earlier on in some of the onboard cameras. And I asked him, is the view actually as bad as it looks on camera? And he said, yes. Yes, it is indeed. And it's not easy, but it is the same for everyone. So, good effort from Lionel. Merci beaucoup. Back to you guys.
1: Thank you for that, Carla, and wonderful to have a multilingual pit lane reporter, and I think it is five languages that Carla can speak, which is, I'm in awe of such a skill, because I can barely master my own language. The fact that she can manage four others as well as a native tongue is super, super impressive.
0: So Heinemann still in the pits in the up two race car. I'm going to be interested to see which of the other drivers. It's just the three drivers in that car. Most of the teams, certainly in the GT3s, running three or four drivers. When we do the 24-hour race, which is next up in Barcelona, the final round of the European Championship, and the only 24-hour race in the European series. Obviously, there's the Dubai 24 Hours in January, which is part of the Middle Eastern series, run by the same organisers, Creventic, and it's Michelin-sponsored as well. But when we go to that, a lot of the teams will run five drivers in that. So splits driving time up and obviously makes the drivers a little bit fresher. So that's going to be a significant factor. So still watching to see who's in the car. Heinemann has stayed in the car. Now remember that that car is entered as a pro car effectively. So all three drivers are deemed to be pro or semi-pro. Therefore, the drive time is split in a slightly different way. I think it's about, if I'm correct, I think they all can do, split the 12 hours up equally, so do 4 hours each, if I've understood it correctly. So no need just yet for Heinemann to hand over to one of his colleagues. Talking of what else is going on, so Jans leads from Konopka, from now Heinemann, we think, as he's going to come out in third place. Scheussner, Massimo Perina, they've recovered well from a difficult opening stint. That car there, we just saw in the background, the distinctive blue and orange car, the sort of Gulf livery, even though it's not Gulf sponsored. And that is Massimo Perina in the car, sort of lap times he's doing, like 157.0 last time. Melvin Moe ahead of him is in the 2 minutes with Scheussner 204. And then our leading car at the moment, which is Steve Jans, 157. He's been down in the 156s in the last few laps, so a pretty strong pace. That's certainly good enough to be lapping in that sort of consistent pace to be able to maintain what is currently shown as a lap lead over the RC Bratislava car.
1: You just mentioned the Gulf colouring there, Simon, and it must be one of the best pieces of marketing ever achieved, because and perfectly on screen there, as we see it there, is the Ferrari going through in that pale blue with its orange stripe down the centre. And it originally on, well, Golf GT40s, wasn't it, back in originally, then in Porsche 917s at Le Mans. But that is the proof of the marketing and the exercise and the message is that wherever we see one of those cars, in any car in that colour or anything painted in those colours, we just say Golf, whether it is or isn't. However, we've got a quick update from Carlo Velti in the pits.
2: Next to me, I have Alex, the team manager of Asbest. Alex, we have been in awe of everything that you guys do. We love that you keep showing up at the Creventic Championship, the way that you just power through no matter what is going on with your cars. Now, tell me a little bit about your cars, especially the Cupras. What is the age of them? What else do you do with them? Give me a bit of an insight into your cars.
4: So the cars are building in 2014. so they are old cars. I think the oldest in the Creventic, and so it's difficult to find drivers for this. But I gave my best, and I hope it was good.
2: What about the appeal? Why would someone drive such a car in a championship like this? I think there is a chance for young drivers to get used to certain racetracks, but what else is the positive thing about these Cupras?
4: It's the budget.
2: It's as simple as that?
4: Yeah, it's as simple.
2: So technically, if I can translate that into more words, you can go racing for a low budget, get your experience, and then move on.
4: Yes, that's the first.
2: Fantastic.
4: Yeah.
2: What is your plan currently? Your cars are, knock on wood, still going quite well. Is there anything currently that you're feeling maybe there are some problems? How tricky was it now with the rain? Give us a little bit of a summary how your team is doing.
4: We drive the whole LNS and 24-hour Nürburgring with the cars, and they're old cars, and it's difficult to find drivers, but I want to bring more cars, and I think next year I have more cars in the Creventic, so yeah.
2: We would love to see that. Quick summary about the race here right now. How is it going for all three cars?
4: Ligier is too fast for us. The BOP is not so good for you for us, but we give our best, and I hope it's come rain the next time, but I think that was for today. But we see. I think in 4 hours we know which place we are, so
2: it's such a German thing to say. I think only Germans want rain at the Nürburgring. Thank you so much for your time, Alex.
4: Thank you.
1: And thank you, Carla, for that interview. And just whilst that's been taking place, we've had a little update on the penalty screen from our race director, that the car right on screen now, perfectly for me, the number 93 Ajith Redant Racing Mercedes has been issued another penalty for speeding in, I think it was in the refueling area, yes it was. So 26 second time penalty added to the Ajith Redant Racing Mercedes.
5: Yeah, they've had one of those tough weekends, haven't they? There seems to be... I'll tell you what job I would like on Monday morning, which is the parts man at Mercedes Motorsport for nose sections on
1: the front of Mercedes, yeah.
5: Because I think pretty much... I think it's only the Viper Nissa car, I think, is the only one that's not had...
1: Don't jinx it!
5: It's the only one that's not smashed the front of a car up. Yeah, but that's just racing, isn't it? Unfortunately, we know these things can happen. I think certainly in the case of the Get Speed, the 28 car, that took out a potential race-winning car, and driver combination background, just in Heinemann coming through in the black Porsche, the up-to race car, currently running in fourth position, and he is just having a look around about. He's catching right up on Scheussner now. So that's Scheussner at the bottom of our screen in the silver Audi. He's being caught. He's currently running third. He's being caught by Heinemann in the Porsche. And I think looking at the difference in lap times, Heinemann is around about 7 seconds a lap quicker, so he'll be past him in a flash, I would say.
1: Yeah, well, Heinemann just had to clear the Hofer Racing Mercedes first. He's got that job done now, and is now two Porsche 992s to separate. He has indeed separated the pair of those, and your prediction is happening even sooner than anybody expected, Simon. Perhaps even sooner than you expected, because he's only got one Porsche to get past him, and it produced Carlos Rivas in the 888 Seb Lajoux, and exactly as you said, left of camera suddenly appears Heinemann, zap, straight by, job done, and he's now on the tail of that Audi going down into the Dunlop hairpin at the bottom. And I think I would not be surprised if that Porsche is past the Audi even before the end of this lap, to be honest. Maybe by the end of this corner.
5: Look at the cutback he's trying to do. He's trying to dive to the outside. This isn't really an overtaking spot unless the driver in front really has a problem going into it. It's too quick through there. But certainly the exit here will get a run, gets alongside, and you would think he's probably going to be through before they turn into the left. And there he goes. Look at that.
1: Job done. Decisive.
5: Decisive, and he's like, see ya, he's gone. And look at the gap now, he's got like second and a half on him in one corner. That's the difference. And this is the beauty of this championship, is that it isn't a full pro series. You know, you look at some of the other championships for race sports cars like these around the world, Race GT3, they'll run an all-pro car. Even in the NLS series, we see cars that have got full pro lineups in there, which is Nürburgring Langstrecke, for those of you who keep wondering what we talk about with the NLS. So
1: previously known as VLN.
5: VLN, he'll know it. Look it up. If you've not been familiar with it, I think if you're a motorsport, certainly if you're a GT racing fan and you've not heard of the NLS or the N24, I would be massively surprised, because some Dutch...
1: Where have you been?
5: ...rocked up recently and did it. And, you know, the F1 bloke, him. Max Verstappen, that's it. It's interesting, isn't it? Because in the last few years, we've seen Verstappen, obviously, recently. And then a few years ago, Valentino Rossi, the greatest, arguably the greatest bike racer of all time, into GT racing. And that massively raised the profile. I was at Brands Hatch a couple of years ago when Valentino was racing in the GT World Challenge. And the crowd, just to see him, all the 46 T-shirts, you know, the number 46 is his famous race number, in that sort of luminous yellowy green that he always has. But this car is going to be interesting. I think back in the lead of the Pro-Am category and now putting a bit of distance between himself and Ollie Bryant, who's doing a great job in the Era Motorsport Ferrari. Been lapping very quickly the last few laps. I think he may have had a bit of traffic as the Asbest car comes in. The other driver that's lapping very quick in these now dry conditions is Elliot Earhart on board the Santalot car. That got delayed yesterday a little bit, but it's starting to come back through. Massimo Perina is in the pits getting fuel in the Pellin Racing car, the one that you were talking about a moment ago with its very distinctive livery. But it is still Steve Jans in on board. He's done a mammoth stint. He's been in that car nearly 2 hours now. And I would suggest that he's probably going to be pretty much done fairly soon.
1: Well, he can't do any more than 2 hours 30, can he? That's his maximum stint time.
5: Yeah, maximum.
1: Asbest car you just mentioned, Simon. There's two cars. There's a 101 and a 102. One is the Seat Leon Cup Racer, the 101, and the 102 that we've just seen into the pits now is the Cupra TCR. That's having driver change and indeed fuel. It's on its fuel bit already and tyres. Takes a bit longer on these cars because they don't have air jacks. They've got to use manual jacks. They don't have air guns. They're allowed to use a power drill. Hence, if you go into the garages or see any footage, you'll see that there's drills all lined up with battery packs just in case one fails and one's on charge, just cycling them around. But they also have 5 stud wheel nuts as per the road car. They're not allowed centre locks. It's one of the key things of these cars. They must be more relatable to a road car. So they've got to undo each set of wheel nuts, take them off, not drop them, put them back on the car and redo them up again. It's funny, just going back to your Verstappen comment, I had the privilege of interviewing Fernando Alonso at the Austrian Grand Prix last weekend, and I just ran through some of his sports car stats of the time off he had, and said if you came back and did Le Mans again, he only did two of them. I said, asked him, who would you have as a teammate? He said, Max Verstappen. I would not do Le Mans again without Max Verstappen, he said.
5: Wow. Igor Sorokin, we just saw having a bit of a moment there across the grass. That car is, of course, the HRT performance car that was fastest in qualifying in the hands of James Kellett, who is doing... I saw him actually, he sprinted past me. He was running somewhere. Very very athletic young man. And I said, when are you in? And as he disappeared off, he went, later! sometime. That's suitably vague, isn't it? As we see the 29...
1: Somebody else is obviously buying.
5: Exactly, the 29 car there, which has had a very up and down day so far. Kia Racing car, 743 car, has had a very, very difficult weekend as it's been in and out. So that's the 743, not the 29. Sorry, my mistake. I was looking at his race position, not on the car number. And there's the other Ligier, very different spec Ligier, but a Ligier nevertheless with the young, two very young drivers. Ben asking earlier, what was the not only motorsport? And you might remember we found out in the previous round, not only motorsport, because as well as running the race cars and running the race drivers, they also have an academy and a development program for motorsport personnel. So mechanics, engineers, tyre technicians, data guys and girls, etc., etc. So it's very much a way of developing the young talent. Steve Jans has just set his personal best, 155.829 in the lead. Another famous name of the world of sports car racing, Claudio Hertgen. Now, without me reverting to the great god Google, I'm pretty sure, and you may know this, Snowy, that Claudio has been a class winner at Le Mans in the past, or possibly Daytona. She certainly won the Nürburgring before, I think.
1: Yeah, 100%. I think you're right. Is that my cue to go and actually just double check that in the background.
5: No, just wondered if you might know. Sometimes you,
1: I think you're right. I'll double check.
5: She's had a very, very. I remember racing her. Not me racing her, but I raced around about the same time that she was in Formula Ford when she came over and did the Formula Ford Festival, as most international drivers did in those days, or most drivers did. The Formula Ford Festival was always an absolutely vital part of the season for young six-seater drivers, not just young, but mainly young drivers that were aspiring on the way upwards of the ladder. You had drivers like Derek Daly, who went on to F1 in IndyCar. Success, Roberto Moreno, again F1 in IndyCar, Julian Bailey, Grand Prix driver, Jenson Button, Anthony Davison, Kevin Magnussen, sorry, no, Jan Magnussen, it was his dad, wasn't it? Jan Magnussen, 1992, the last of the Kent festivals. You even have Mark Webber winning it 1 year in 96. So it's an absolute litany.
1: Third class, the highest in 1998 in a Rook Racing at Porsche 911 GT2.
5: Yeah, I was about to say the GT2 bit. I didn't know, because I'll tell you, I remember when Jake was little, he had a Le Mans PlayStation game on his PlayStation 2, and that Rook Racing car was one of the GT2 cars that was the one to have. That and a Labra competition car. Do you remember that?
1: Labra competition, remember them? Only too well. I used to race against them.
5: Yeah, Labra.
1: We're definitely showing our age here now. Thanks, Simon.
5: Well, I think the grey hairs and the wrinkles show our age.
1: Mate, I wish I had grey hair. I don't. Even my youngest daughter looked at me the other day. She's 15, bear in mind, folks. And she took one look at me and she went, Dad, because she looked up and said, you're not even grey anymore. You're just white.
5: Yeah.
1: Well, yeah. I said, there's
5: Snowy
1: a reason I'm called Snowy.
5: Snowy by nature.
1: Exactly.
5: Yeah, not bad.
1: It's a brand. Go with it.
5: So let's look at what's going on at the front. It's still Steve Jahn's leading in the GetSpeed Mercedes. He currently is, according to the timing screen, a lap ahead of Matej Konopka, who has now found a bit of pace in the ARC Bratislava Lamborghini Huracan. Tim Heineman, that we've been watching with interest, was absolutely flying. He's 42 seconds behind in third place in the up-to race 911 GT3R, ahead of Melvin Moe. That very impressive Viper Nisa Racing AMG GT3. They currently sit in fourth and third in the AM category, leading Pro-Am, and fifth overall is Joel Sturm in the Proton Competition Porsche 911 GT3R, ahead of Vasily Vladikin, although I think Ollie Bryant may be about to move ahead because Vladikin's just taken that car over and is now on his outlap, and that put Ollie Bryant up into sixth overall and has been running second in Pro-Am category. Third in Pro-Am is Elliot Earhart in the Sandslok, and 992, it's still Fabian Dance in the Red Camels car leading. Second and leading the AM category is Igor Sorokin, who we saw have a little bit of a swerve earlier on. And then third in the 902 category is the Chazal Technology Corsa car of Jean-Mathieu Liandry at the moment. So that's what's going on. GT4, just the sole car. Claudia Hertgen, we were talking about, she is on board that car and leading. Then the TCE stroke TCX class, it's the not only Motorsport Ligier with Filippo Tonaghi ahead of Silas Passos. A Brazilian flag there. I hadn't noticed that one before. That's great to see a Brazilian driver as part of the championship here in the Asbest car. He's in the Porsche 718 Cayman. And then third in TCTCX is Stephen Terelink in the Cooper TCR DSG. So there is our race leader and our championship leader on track. They have, as always, GetSpeed, of course, local team to this circuit. They know this place so unbelievably well, so strong in this, in the NLS series, in the Nürburgring 24, as well as many other championships, PT World Challenge, etc. But they really have such an incredible record of making those cars work the absolute maximum of their ability. But Steve now has really had a mammoth stint, hasn't he? He's now up to 2 hours and 5 minutes. Which is pretty impressive stuff, to say the least. Just set a personal best sector two, so he's lapping. Not only is he lapping very consistently, he's been within, allowing for traffic and stuff, within a second and a half or so of his best, but he's also lapping very, very quickly. And we're just seeing on our timing screen, incident involving cars 910 and 928 at turn 8 noted. So 910 is the Seb Lejeune driven Seb Lejeune Racing Porsche. And 928, I think, is the Igor Sorokin driven HRT car. We've got Chantal Prince in for fuel at Hoffa Racing. That could be a driver change as well. And we've also got Mikael Grenier in the recovering GetSpeed car that was obviously in the fight for the lead yesterday, until unfortunately Jordan Boisson
0: got caught out on cold tyres at a restart and put the car in the wall. And the damage cost them, I seem to remember, something like 8-10 laps, was it?
1: 8 laps, yes, yeah. Absolutely right, yeah. Yeah, I inadvertently said it was Benji Pack in that car. Of course, it was Jordan Boisson that had that issue, and it's still not quite clear to me what happened, but we saw the outcome of the terms of the damage apart from the car just jinked hard to the right and clattered into the barriers just past the pit exit. The problem with that was, Simon, that it was the worst possible part of the lap to do that, because you've now got to complete an entire lap of the circuit. In that case, the inner wheel arch was wrapped around the front right tyre and literally holding it all up.
0: So a penalty for that Seb Lejoux car. We saw that they were looking into it. They've now got a 20-second penalty. And interesting, going back to what you were saying about the get-speed car, we did hear from Mikael Grenier, who was saying that his understanding was that as they came out of a code 60, the drivers have a speed limiter button, which obviously keeps the car to 60 k's. And you can, certainly in some of the cars, I don't know if it's true of all of them, you can be on the throttle quite hard when you come off the code 60, and it immediately gives you whatever revs and whatever power you need. And it would appear that he was jinking to potentially pull out from behind the car as he came off the button, and it just loaded the rear tyres up too much. Tyres weren't quite up to temperature, spun the rears up and just snapped him sideways. And unfortunately, as you said, it not only did it do a lot of damage, but it did it literally just past the pit exit. It was on the run between the pit exit and the button, where he hit the barrier fairly hard at a really awkward angle as well.
1: Yeah.
0: There's never a good angle to hit anything, but I mean, there's some.
1: But there are better ones.
0: Some that are worse than others, aren't there, terms of the way it damages the car. So, yeah, Dads continues to lap very, very solidly. Konopka still in second, Heinemann third. And just looking at the gap now, on the screens it's showing like a lap between the top three. Now Heinemann crosses the line, is about to let that Seb Lejoux car that we were talking about. And he's going to start to close down on Konopka. I think he's about 34 seconds, according to this, behind, and he's lapping a couple of seconds a lap quicker. Although, to be fair to Konopka, he, I think, has had a couple of difficult laps with traffic. It's kind of hurt him a little bit.
1: So this penalty of 20 seconds for the Seb Lejoux racing entry, with Seb Lejoux at the wheel currently, car number 910 in the 992 class. This is for an incident with, remind me, Simon, who was the incident with?
0: With the HRT, the yellow.
1: Correct.
0: James Kellett will be driving later.
1: Yes, I'm sure James
0: is on board at the moment.
1: I'm sure James will explain what happened there at some point. I was going to say classroom window. I don't know where that came from. Out of the commentary box window once again, and over the back of the paddock. So on the far side of the circuit, i.e. Schumacher S, and that side of the circuit, there are dark clouds, and they are heading over this way gradually. So we might have yet another change of weather conditions and precipitation. That's what my weather forecast app told me the last couple of days, and it was less than I expected. I woke up this morning fully expecting to look out of the window at sort of 5:10 past 5 and just see, you know, absolutely soaked and pouring rain. What it clearly had rained overnight, but it gave us a dry start to the race, and then we had that sudden shower about almost an hour ago, didn't we? It was torrential, as if somebody had just turned the tap on for a few moments, which is always good in endurance racing because it mixes it all up a bit.
0: Well, I mean, one of the obvious ones.
1: I'm going to be popular for that one, aren't I?
0: No, one of the obvious ones that was the fight for the Pro-Am lead. Was your guy so on board the Proton car and Ryan DL, so you had in the Era car, the Ryan who's the pro driver in the Era car and Jorg who is the AM driver, the difference in lap times at points was over 30 seconds in Ryan's favour, and that actually they did bring Jorg in to get some fuel early to get some fuel rather, and I think then they put Jorg Sturm back in the car.
1: Yes.
0: Which I think was purely because they're like, you know, Jorg drivers were struggling so much in those difficult conditions that understandably that would be the case. Now, this is interesting because Sturm is now looking like he's going to put a lap on Brian. That will be very significant later in the race because obviously if that is the case, then when you then have, you know, if we do have some more rain, for example, they're going to have, Brian will be handing it over to Jake Hill. You're going to have Sturm will hand over to either Manuel Lauck or Konstantin Dreschler. Now, if it's Lauck and Hill, they are two very fast wet weather drivers. So you will have, you know, a real battle. If, however, it's Hill and Dreschler, you would probably say that the Ferrari is going to have an advantage in those conditions. Last year at Mugello, when the conditions were damp and drying, ERA were the first and only team to gamble on slicks in those conditions, and I think they made up at least a lap, maybe a lap and a half.
1: And just explain for us, Simon, there, that tyre strategy, driver ability apart, and weather conditions apart, take the variables out of it, what's the advantage of a Ferrari over the Porsche in those conditions? Why is it such a better car, do you think?
0: I think possibly the way that the chassis has been designed, the car is quite a car that they can be fairly forgiving in those conditions. Also, the weight distribution is slightly different. Obviously, the Porsche famously is very much a rear-engine car, whereas the Ferrari is a mid-engine car. That could be a factor as well. And Ferrari is the Evo version that ERA are running here is the absolute latest of the GT cars. I think the Evo version of Ferrari is the newest of the GT3 cars. So you would suspect, therefore, that they've been able to make a big difference. Now, Ollie Bryant is not going to make. He's not going to make this easy. He wouldn't have made it easier for him if he hadn't.
1: Sturm's done it again. He's used that bit of concrete on the right-hand side of the track onto turn 17. He's used that bit. I think Ollie Bryant was a little bit caught napping there almost by those two back markers. He went left to wait for a minute. Joel Sturm took the inside. I don't think Ollie Bryant was really expecting him to go all the way up onto the concrete and use that. I'm not sure that's actually within track limits. Personally, I would have used it. I think it's legit. Race director might agree.
0: Well, what we heard, interesting, there was a lot of penalties late on after the red flag yesterday, and we heard that that was because there are some corners where track limits is being, instead of having sensors or cameras, they're using the observers.
1: The observers and marshals, yeah.
0: And obviously, that's a matter of opinion to a degree.
1: Judge of fact, isn't it, sort of thing?
0: With the greatest respect to our wonderful marshals, whether they're here or anywhere else, it's a difficult thing to do. I've stood at a marshal's post and tried to understand track limits, you know, how you define it. It's not an easy thing to do. That's a different one, though, because that was driving off the track to gain an advantage in the sense of that's allowed him to maintain the position. He will argue he was forced there by the car he was lapping.
1: Yeah.
0: If I was Joel Sturm, that's what I'd argue. I'd say,
1: yeah,
0: sorry, Gov.
1: It's not necessarily right or wrong, it's just what I'd argue.
0: Exactly.
1: It's drivers being drivers. Now, I just noticed there that one of the, I think it was the Sturm Porsche, actually, down the back part of the circuit where I commented on those dark clouds, just had a little flick of the wiper. And are there a few spots on our commentary box window again?
0: Very minor at the moment.
1: Very minor, but yeah.
0: But so Cloudy Hergen getting out of that car and handing over to one of her teammates. Let's have a look and see who that will be jumping on board. So the 4-3-1 car, not quite sure which driver's taking over from that. We'll find out in a moment.
1: So this is 24th overall, but first in class, the Hoffert Racing Bike Bonk Motorsport BMW.
0: So what's going on at the front? Well, still Jantz is the Dutch driver, who's still in that car in the Merc that's leading ahead of the Lamborghini, and then Heinemann. The gap now down to 28 seconds between second and third. We saw Brian obviously being put a lap down by the Proton car. So we'll have to watch to see what happens moving forwards as to whether that balances itself out as the race unfolds. The big thing for me personally is, are we going to get this rain? And if it looks like I'm certain by the darkness of the clouds and the vastness of clouds and crowds, we've got vast clouds and crowds here. We're going to get some sort of rain at some point. The question is going to be how much and for how long.
1: Yeah, because the amount that we had earlier was incredible when I looked at that image of the pit lane. But then it passed so quickly, and I was amazed how quickly the track dried out, actually, to Simon. That really surprised me.
0: Yes, exactly. I couldn't agree more. And what was interesting as well is that, as Ben was commentating with me at the time, is that there were certain bits of the track were completely soaked, and there were a few others that looked like it hadn't really been affected much at all. I mean, the lap times, the quickest drivers at one point were lapping in around about the 2:10s. So that's about 15 seconds off of a good dry time.
1: Yeah.
0: If you look, the fastest lap today so far was set earlier on by Alex Acker when it was before it rained, and he did a 154.884. Is the fastest lap today. I can't remember what they got down to yesterday. I think that could well be the fastest lap that we've seen in the race. so far. Obviously, qualifying times and race times are very different because your new tyres in quali and you've got a much lower fuel load. And obviously the way that you would potentially set the car may be different. So let's watch with interest to see how this shapes out. Currently sitting second in the Pro-Am category. Expect quite a long stint, maybe a couple of hours from Ollie Bryant to use his drive time up sufficiently. We know Ollie, of course. British fans will know Ollie very well from his historic exploits, racing the family's Cobra.
1: She's currently up for sale for the first time in decades. They've owned that car for a very, very long time. The Bryant family, Graham, Ollie's dad, owns that car. Famous car, Jeep G5G, which was an ex-Roger Mack car from the 60s. Red and gold.
0: Yes.
1: Very, very well known. And always horrifies me because it's got the underside of the bonnet signed by Carol Shelby. There's some helicopter tape over it so that the fuel standoff on the car doesn't burn it. But I always think, please tell me you don't run that bonnet on the car on the race. And they go, oh yeah, of course we do. Carol goes with us everywhere. I'm just like, oh, if that gets folded, you can't get that back.
0: So down in the pits, Carla has caught up with Claudia Hürgen.
2: Claudio, I had to speak to you. In all honesty, I didn't look up your name for quite a while, and then I found out all the things that you've done in your life. Racing has been your life forever. I saw Formula 3, I saw touring cars, I saw LMP cars, Monaco Grand Prix, Dubai, Daytona, Le Mans. How is it to be at Creventic?
6: Yeah, okay, you know, we start with Creventic 24-hour series. I think 2007 in Dubai, 2008 with BMW 120 diesel. So that was, I think, the first 24 hour in Dubai. So I've got times in Dubai, I think, yeah. So we were third, second, and we won also in Dubai. So in the last 4 or 5 years, I was concentrated for my business, for my job, and now I'm back with my son on the car. So I gave over the stick to him, and it was really nice. Also here, really nice to be on the Nürburgring. So that's my home track, and so for me, I enjoy really the race and the typical race, because on my stint it started also to rain, but not on the whole track, only on the part, some parts on the GP track. So it was really funny. I was smiling under my helmet. And say, okay, it's too big in Nürburgring. Thank you for all here, for all my success on this track. And looking forward for the end of the race.
2: You know, currently in the commentary booth, I have Simon Hill, who is commenting with Snowy together. And he just said, do you remember the Ford Fiesta racing against him? Do you remember that time?
6: No, I remember the Ford Fiesta.
2: Formula Ford, sorry.
6: Yeah. But I told yesterday night or on Friday night, my son also, when I start here doing the 24 hours, I start with the Ford Fiesta. And so, I think about the Ford Fiesta, and then the Ford Escort was coming, and then I start to grow up a little bit also with the cars. But of course, I can remember the Ford Fiesta racing.
2: Now, you're driving in a GT4, and I know I repeat myself over and over on the weekends, but I believe we should have way more GT4. GT4 is a fantastic class to get into racing, to get closer to GT3. You, as a very, very experienced driver, let's make some promotion for GT4. Why is GT4 fantastic?
6: Of course, that's 100% with you, because yesterday I told you also the GT4, it's really nice class. You have power, you have good brakes, you have a really nice setup, the handling of the car, and over hours and hours. So it's really nice to drive a GT4 car, because it's quite, I think, fast, and on the other side, it's really nice to drive. You can handle the car, you can feel the car under oversteering in the car, and I think a lot of people also coming in the championship or learning a lot with the GT4. It's enough. Yeah, on straight line we are same, maybe there are five or 10 Ks, but not more. Yeah, and you see also when there are difficult conditions, you can go as fast as the Porsche, Capco Porsche. So I think for sure it's for the money. You get really a lot of racing, good racing, and I hope there will be more GT4s in, because that's the point where you can come in and race it.
2: Fantastic. It's an absolute pleasure to speak to you. Thank you, and I hope we will see you back very soon.
6: I hope also. Okay.
2: Thank you.
0: Yeah, Carlo, referring back to it's actually the Formula Ford Festival. I sort of asked Carlo, I think, because of the noise in the pit lane, didn't quite catch what I was saying. But yeah, Fiestas as well was something that Claudio raced in. So such a varied and fascinating career. And you did look her up, didn't you, as to her Le Mans career, Snowy? Third, wasn't it?
1: Third was the best. She had four runs at Le Mans, 97, 98, 99, and 2001. First three in Porsche, all GT2s, a fourth, a third, and an eighth. And then she joined, seven Rock Racing with Nighthawk with a Lola Nissan LMP675 for 2001. And that was her only DNF of her attempts. But ADAC Masters with Alpinas, BMW Z4s for lots of times. Spa 24 Hours, she's finished second overall and second in class in a Z4. You name it, the lady has driven all sorts. And we go back through all the BMWs, and then we go back to this Fiestas and Formula Fords and all sorts mentioned.
0: Fascinating career. So Steve Yans, our race leader, in for fuel. I would suspect probably a driver change as well, as he'd done a fairly mammoth stint, the longest, I think, of anyone. From what I can see, I might not be 100% certain, but certainly the longest of the drivers running at the front. So that potentially is going to hand the lead across to the ARC Bratislava Lamborghini. And that's also a class lead because they're both fighting for the AM lead. So first, second and third is Get Speed currently, but in fuel, as we've said, in the JR286. Then this car, the yellow Lamborghini. And third, Viper Nisa Racing in the AM class. In the GT3 Pro-AM, it's still Jos Sturm in the Proton leading. Proton Porsche ahead of Oliver Bryant in the Era Ferrari. And third in that class is Dan Santaloc. Santaloc Audi of Elia Earhart.
1: Well, the weather that we've talked about doesn't appear to have continued. We've got a couple of spots on the commentary box window still, but that hasn't moved into position yet. The black cloud we were talking about appears to have disappeared over towards more sort of Dottingerhoa Tier Garden area, which is not too much of a problem. Might have been proven by the Lamborghini with its wiper on full now, and the number 44, that is. When I say Dottingerhoa and Tier Garden is not a problem, that's because that's the end of the Nordschleife lap, and we're not using that, so that's fine. However, the number 44 Lamborghini ARC Bratislava entry coming down the pit straight now with its wiper on constantly, so that belies the track conditions below me compared to my commentary box. It's obviously only a few feet elevated above that. So let's see if this materializes. We'll try and keep an eye on this Lamborghini Bratislava entry all around the lap and see how much of its wiper it's using. It is on constantly. Maybe she can't turn it off. Maybe she just knocked it. Yeah, I've left indicator on in a minute.
0: Yeah. I've just noticed also that the Get Speed 286 car has just gone down into the pit lane to get full service. There it is. And there is a driver change. I think I can see, well, I think I recognise the helmet of Patrick Liddy jumping on board. I think that's Liddy anyway, I may be wrong, but we'll find out in a few seconds when the car trundles out of the pit lane and the Lumirank light system will update.
1: Well, that's got onto slicks, by the way, so that's no intention of going onto it. That said, there's lots of spots of rain on the windscreen of that car. We're getting a great close-up from the cameraman there. It's just zoomed in for us perfectly. Perfectly done, well done, thank you. Went on to slicks, however, it has got lots and lots of rain on the windscreen. It says Steve Yans aboard that, of course, that was the car that came in, so the rank will update, as Simon just said, as it goes across the end of the pit lane exit, and we'll just wait for that to change, unless Steve Yans stays aboard that car. We'll find out any second now.
0: Patrick Liddy on board the car.
1: Yeah, you were right.
0: We heard from Patrick yesterday that he wasn't going to drive until today. So Patrick is to be fair, Steve Yans has done a superb job. Really quick, very consistent, in those tricky conditions as well. Didn't really miss a beat at all. Arguably, him and Heinemann were the real stars, and certainly Ryan Dell when he was in the car earlier on in those conditions. But now we see Patrick Liddy, who I think is generally recognised as the quickest driver in that car, and will be putting in some very strong laps. So the car so far has done a 155.829. So we'll see, watch with great interest to see if that time can be improved. Tim Heinemann here, second overall in the up to race car. And after that mammoth drive that we just talked about, the reward for Steve Yans is to have a chat with the lovely Carla.
2: Steve, you just got a lot of praise from our guys in the commentary box that your stint was superb. Did it feel superb?
7: At least I think it was fast. This is the most important. I mean, it was a clean stint. Yeah, the start, maybe I lost a few places, but yeah, our tires were not the freshest anymore. But then I think with a new tire set and clean air, it was quite a good one.
2: It was indeed. Tell me a little bit how it feels to be out there in these tricky conditions. I know the Mercedes behaves quite well in general around this track, but you do have to make sure you get the right spot on the track, correct?
7: Yeah, right. I mean, honestly, I have a lot of Nürburgring laps, so I used to these conditions. But yeah, the car is very safe, to be honest, compared maybe to other GT3 drivers. So we get a lot of feedback, and yeah, you have to take care. Every corner can change. But it was not that bad, so to stay on slicks was not a big problem.
2: Can you get a little bit more into detail? What do you mean when you say it's a little bit more safe compared to others? What gives you the safety feeling in that car?
7: So I think it's a very nice platform, so that the weight transfer is like 50-50%. So, yeah, the car is not snappy at all. So, yeah, if the car is moving, it's always predictable. So, in the end, yeah, it makes much fun. Yeah.
2: Thank you very much. Good luck for the rest.
7: Thank you.
1: Great insight to the handling of GT3, various GT3 platforms there from Steve Yangerton on that mega stint in the 286 GetSpeed Mercedes. And the point he was making, which is I might get a caller to ask him, but so thank you so much for that, Carl, a really good driver into what you've just jumped out of a car as well there. When he says it's safe, what he means is it's not snappy. It's reliable, it's consistent, what it's doing when it's moving around. The driver knows what he can do, know where his limits are. He or she can push that car and know where it's going to. It's not going to be any surprises, which you don't want in any form of racing, let alone in tricky conditions. So great interview there by Carla. Thank you so much.
5: Yeah, it was a really good interview. And this is Tim Hardiman we're seeing on the screen. He's now just over 3 seconds behind the race leader, Matej Konopka, and lapping around about 3 seconds faster. So you would suspect that there they are. There's first and second, both on the road and overall. And you're going to see that Heinemann is pushing so hard, he's going to be on the back of that yellow Lambo. Now, it is not an easy place to pass it, but if you have that sort of performance advantage, then there's a reasonably good chance. There's a good old flashing of the lights, that'll always do it. There's a reasonably good chance you'll be on it and through. No, that was actually flashing to let the Seat know he's coming through. So he might have lost a little bit of time there as the Seat let him through, but one thing's for sure, he's going to be on the back of that car very quickly. So, suitably refreshed. First we had our dear friend Snowy go off and grab some lunch. Then Ben's back now. So I'm going to hand back over to Ben, who will, along with Peter, take you through to the end of what we know is going to be an absolutely fascinating race.
1: Simon Hill, once again, thank you very much for your contributions and helping us out. Not only superb commentary, but enabling us to have a little bit of a commentary box pit stop ourselves. And good to see you again, mate. Go and get something for that throat and get that spray down there and get some drugs into you, mate, in a good way. Look after yourself. So I'm rejoined in the booth by a suitably refueled and refreshed Ben Constanduras. I assume he's taken on fuel. He might have taken on tyres as well. I don't know, but I'll have a look at his footwear in a minute. No, he looks like he's on the same set of rubber on his feet still. So a little bit of a battle on track here now between the up to racing Porsche and the ARC Bratislava Lamborghini. That is a change of position. Tim Heinemann is that takes the lead of the race from Maciej Konopka in the Lamborghini. He's now demoted down to second place. We said Tim Heinemann was on a charge, didn't we? Well, Tim and I did.
8: That Lamborghini owes a pit stop very, very shortly. We were talking about the GT3s mainly getting 35, 36 laps out of their fuel tanks, but the Lamborghini seems to be able to go longer. Konopka has been in that car. Shouldn't say Konopka because there's three of them. Matej has been in that car for 38 laps, and surely that means that he needs to get in the pits very, very shortly to service that Lamborghini. But we know that it's sitting in a really strong position strategy-wise, because much like GetSpeed, they will need to do less pit stops than the two Porsches because of the way the red flag fell. So it is fascinating. Yes, he's just been passed on track by Heinemann pushing really, really hard, but there's so many sub-stories to when the pit stops occurred, what they have in the tank, and also driver lineup and driver time. We've seen Tim in his car quite a lot today. How much time have we seen his teammates in the car, and how does that how do they need to use their teammates during the second part of this race? Because they are, each team has a different requirement for their driver lineup.
1: For those of us new to listening and watching this type of racing, that which Ben is alluding to there is that you different categories of drivers. So we have your AMs, your Pro-AMs and your Pros, and they all require to do to make it balanced and fair. Now, funny you said that, Lamborghini has just come in and gone straight into the fuel place, so Ben was spot on there. So just going back to the driver thing, each driver, so basically you can use a pro driver a little bit less than you can use an AM driver to make it unfair. Otherwise, you could have a pro driver in, do all the work, AM driver do five laps, and you wouldn't really contribute too. So to balance it out, you use your drivers up. So we talked about this yesterday when we had an extended code 60. If it's a decent length of code 60, and we know it's going to be for some battery repairs for quite a while, then you might pop in your AM driver to use up that time where they're not wearing tyres out, not using much fuel, so you're saving that at the same time, but get that driver time used behind the code 60, which is a great use of. So it's all part of the strategy working towards the overall result in a team. And that's one of the things I love about endurance racing, is there are so many different levels as to how it all works.
8: Just trying to find the correct document, because there is the supplementary regulations, and then there is the changes to the supplementary regulations, and it's the changes to the supplementary regulations I think has the correct document, yes it does, for who needs to do what. So that Tim Heinemann up to race Porsche has is a full fat entry, so that is a GT3, what we would call a pro car. Same, no, not same as ERA. ERA are a pro-am machine. That's the PA beside the name underneath Ollie Bryant. So effectively, the way that those drivers are used, it has different regulations set. The pro team, so Heinemann in the up to race pro entry. Just checking who else is in that category. Pennin Racing is the only other one, I think, in that category. They have to use their AM driver a sixth of the race, so that's 2 hours.
1: Yeah.
8: And pro driver could only do half of the race. So in that lineup, therefore, we have Tim Heinemann as the pro, so he can do no more than half the race, but he's allowed to do 6 hours, which is a huge amount. And Oleschki, who is the AM driver, must do a minimum of 2 hours. Now, I reckon that Oleschki probably has already done 2 hours. Maybe not today, but probably with today and yesterday added together. Let's have a look what he's done today, because my strategy computer can only deal with one day at a time. Oleschki has done a duration of 6 laps. So 12 minutes, and then an hour and 18 minutes. So considering what he did yesterday, I'm pretty sure that they will have got his drive time out of the way, and therefore they can use Fabio Gross and Tim Heinemann freely for the rest of the race.
1: Yeah, you just mentioned there the ERA Motorsport Ferrari there, the number 81 entry with its Pro-Am lineup. You've got the four drivers in there, Dwight Merriman, Ryan Zill, and Jake Hill, Ollie Bryant, and they've all got different ratings. Dwight is an AM, Ryan is the Pro, Jake is the Semi-Pro, and Ollie is an AM Plus. Just to remind myself what that was, what an AM Plus was, it's basically the definition is specifically designated to driver who's normally rated as a bronze or silver, but possesses a high level of speed and experience that puts him on par with a professional driver. So that actually sums up Ollie Bryant perfectly.
8: Yeah, exactly.
1: It's written for him, basically, isn't it? Yeah, so he's not an AM. He's actually got a lot more experience. But it's not an ego thing. Actually, you want an AM, because then they get better time than allowances. You want a really quick, you want an AM plus to be regarded as a bronze or an AM or something like that, don't you? In the days. But what level were you? What license grade did you get to?
8: Probably didn't have one.
1: Oh, did you not? Okay, sorry. That wasn't meant to be a leading, sorry.
8: I surely did, sorry.
1: So I'll get back onto my rockets.
8: Proton Competition, the 73 machine, they're using a lot of Joel Sturm today, which is pretty obvious because he's the fastest in their lineup. He is the pro driver, so they are a different category of lineup. I've just lost them on my piece of paper. They are a pro-am lineup, so a pro-am lineup, much like ERA, have various different regulations.

0: I want to run Dressler for two and Draiso for two, and then you can play around with Manuel Lauck and Joel Sturm as you wish. Joel not being able to do anything more than the full half a race, as that is a change for second position, as Patrick Liddy, getting his pro time in, gets past Melvin Moe and up to second position, but they are one lap down on the 88 Porsche at the head of the field. They are completely different strategies as well.
1: And for the purposes of equality, which is what this is all about, this is balance of performance and all these different things, to try and make these levels as quick, as level as possible. In that Proton Huber competition number 73 car, you've got Joel Dreslow, who's an Am Spirit.
0: Yeah, I just talked about that.
1: Oh, did you?
0: Yes, as you were looking.
1: My apologies, sorry. I will shut up then. What's the definition of an Am Spirit then?
0: Well, tell me the definition, because it's the spirit of an Am, but the championship has decided to give him an Am Spirit rating.
1: Yeah, it's exactly the opposite of the one that Ollie Bryant is, an Am Plus. It's basically somebody who would, if you start a race on an absolute true gentleman amateur, genuinely, and you come in, your lowest level category would be a bronze. That would put you at a level against other bronzes where you may not yet have that experience.
0: Yeah.
1: So they give you an Am Spirit designation to say it's in the spirit of let's go racing, let's have a look at it. We have a pit lane report from, I believe it's Sara now.
2: Still Carla. Still Carla in the pit lane, no worries. Just a little observation for you guys. The Sepp Lajoux with the number 910 just came in and did front brake pad changes. Unfortunately, they struggled on the front right. It took almost double as long as the front left. Therefore, quite a long time spent in the pit lane. So you guys have the much better overview than I do. Maybe you can see where they came out and what it means for them that they did have to spend that time in the pit lane. And they changed tires as well, by the way.
0: Do you know what? It wasn't a crazily long pit stop. It was a 5:12 pit stop. So a good pit stop in 992, but a full service is about 4.5 minutes. So only an extra 45 seconds taken to do all that. And they very much are still in the mix of things for 992. It's, again, we've got a different strategy going on there. I speculated that when I went for lunch that Chazelle Technology had put on wet tyres. I am going to take that back because I have checked and my lunch break... No. They did. So they did put wet tyres on for 7 laps and then they had to change those back over to dry tyres. Maybe you covered that whilst I was eating lunch. But the reason I got confused is Jean-Mathieu Leandri is still aboard that car. And that car is still at the head of the 992 field. Did you cover that?
1: We did.
0: Yeah, there we go.
1: I'll give you a thumbs up, but...
0: I wasn't listening.
1: You don't need to listen to a thumbs up.
0: What? No.
1: It's a visual.
0: No, I wasn't listening at the time. It's quite a walk from the commentary box down to the food area. And actually, the speakers weren't very loud in the food area. So.
1: I heard you, but I wasn't listening. That's what my children do. Yeah, I heard you, Dad. I just wasn't listening.
0: I've been asking all race for a pit reporter to go and talk to the Asbest Racing team. And I saw that Carla did that whilst I couldn't hear her. So I don't know what you said. I don't know what they said. But you'll tell me later. Or you can tell me on text, or I can watch back and go hunting. Vladimir Vladikin on the tail of the Adam Konopka run ARC Bratislava Lamborghini now. Now, I would have thought those two are good, equal to each other. And Ollie Bryant is just behind them as well. Now, what's going on here? A problem for the Audi? That was almost like he didn't have full speed down the straight. Dropping back, letting past the Pellin Racing Ferrari of Massimo Perina. That car is a full lap down, so they're not... That one is not worrying for position. So you've got Konopka in the Lamborghini, Vladikin in the Audi, and then Ollie Bryant in the Ferrari. What they look like. So Bryant's done nearly 30 laps. So Bryant is coming to the end of his stint, or coming to the end of this stint. Vladekin is right in the middle of his stint. Knopka is just starting his stint. So they are on...

0: great, fun, exciting battle on track to what? They're in completely different worlds when it comes to the overall. And that's what we love about endurance racing.
1: Absolutely, it all works out.
0: Well, you like the last hour when you suddenly go, oh, that's what they were doing. But this is the period of the race where everybody is in a different place. The wipers back on down the main straight. And as I say, when I walked here, it was spitting with rain, but psychological rain. The kind of rain that slows you down but doesn't take away any grip.
1: Yeah, the kind of will it, won't it rain.
0: On board with Ollie Bryan. He hasn't got his wipers on.
1: He doesn't need to. Little spots of rain appearing on the screen. We're getting a bit of an onboard footage there as Ollie Bryant, and there is water. Now, that's what we want, a bit of water dispersing as the car goes at speed. The faster you go, the more it disperses, and obviously that's great on the straight bits when the car's going faster, the technical parts, and if you're racing in combat with others, then that's where you really do have to be careful.
0: Igor Sorokin brings the HRT Performance Porsche into the pits for a full service. And Carla is there watching. Doesn't know there's a driver going in, is there, Carla?
2: Quite sure. Honestly, I turned my back too late to see which driver went in. I'm going to find out. Well, you will probably find out quicker once he leaves the pit lane. But my comment on this one is the second the tires were on, it started raining quite heavily here in the pit lane. So the pit lane is getting very wet. You will see the Porsche actually driving through a puddle. We do have puddles in the pit lane, which is probably also not ideal. And some other note, we earlier just had the Get Speed PCX car in, and Jordan Boisson went out again of the car after what I believe was quite a short stint. So I think what we are witnessing now is what you guys explained earlier on with the different categories and classes of drivers and cars. They are now really playing the game of how can we make sure that the fastest driver is in for the most challenging situation, which is the end of the race.
0: And it's really challenging out there now, just watching Melvin Moe come up through the Schumacher S's and once again losing the rear end, just couldn't get the car turned in. We ran on board with Viper Nisa Racing when Dominic Ang was aboard this car, and he really struggled in the rain. He had to go offline to get around a Cayman a bit earlier on the lap. Oh, and he got a full swapper on.
1: He more than got round it, didn't he? Went round it, quite literally. Rotation painting, facing the opposite direction, 180 degrees.
0: So a slow lap even at the start of the lap from the Viper Nisa team. And Melvin nearly went to Moe on the grass there.
1: You've determined to get that in yesterday, and you've now done it, so well done. Bravo. Round of applause, Ben.
0: There's a new feature that the social media team here at 24H Series are doing called Overheard or Unheard. They just did their first post on silly things that commentators and pit reporters and drivers say. Needless to say, lots of our stuff.
1: I was going to say that. I imagine we provide lots of material for that.
0: And that's another one. There you go. Note it down, Carla. It's one for your entertainment box. But thankfully, Melvin kept the car on the hard stuff and keeps going. We've got other cars struggling with grip right now as well. Oh, yes, a decent amount of rain at that point of the circuit. It's Fabian Dance.
1: Dancing with the grip level there, wasn't he?
0: Dancing. Well done, Snowy. You're very proud of yourself.
1: I'm going with it. You've set me off here now.
0: I'm useless with puns. Dancing around was Fabian Dance. You have to say that with a Mancunian accent, otherwise it doesn't work. Or any Northern accent. Yellow flag at
1: Northern English, that is, by the way, because we're a global audience.
0: I've just worked out we're nearly halfway through this race without a code 60.
1: Well done for tempting that one again. The Bratislava Lamborghini is going very, very, very tippy-toe round and keeping off all the curbs. So is there a problem with that, or is it just not on the wrong tyres?
0: The yellow flag has just been withdrawn as we find him going slowly. I wonder whether the yellow flag was the responsibility of the 44. Let's take a look. Yeah, Adam Konopka is due at the finishing line now, and he's nowhere near it. So I reckon that 44 has had a bit of a moment, and now he's just trying to get his confidence back. Doesn't look very rainy out of our window, but I think there are parts of the circuit once again that clearly are showing signs of slippiness.
1: Well, it's certainly not very comfortable with that Bratislava Lamborghini underneath him, is he? It's just You can just see he's placing the car so carefully. A little bit of exit curve there. And I'm surprised he didn't come into the pits on that lap, because if he's that uncomfortable with the car, I'd have thought there might be a change. We've got a car skating across the gravel there. That's the 925?
0: Yeah, Van Berlo's.
1: Van Berlo's car, yeah.
0: Glenn Van Berlo aboard that car right now at the Schumacher S's. This is clearly the most slipperiest place, and he goes skipping across the gravel. It's actually the venue of the World Rallycross Championship a few years ago, that area of the circuit, and they were doing something similar. One year, though, they came and it was snowing. So if you fancy an afternoon Google the World Rallycross Championship when it snowed at the Nürburgring. Amazing images. Probably not on Google, probably not on YouTube, because it was run by Red Bull Media House at the time and they geo-blocked everything. So it'll only be a hooky stream that you can find.
1: Well, we've had snow at NLS rounds. We've had Bruce Jones and I had one a couple of years ago, I think it was, maybe even three now, where opening round, and it was we panned out to snowmen being built in the pit lane, and whereupon they cancelled the race.
0: Code 60 coming within 20 seconds. We've got an incident out on circuit. I can't tell you what it is right now, but we are going to have our first Code 60. I told you
1: not to jinx. It's the Era Ferrari in the gravel.
0: Oh, who's in that car? Ollie Bryant,
1: yeah.
0: And he's gone sideways in and really dug that car in. And I'm afraid that is going to need to be snatched. There is no way that is coming out under its own steam. Oh no, Ollie, such a talented racer.
1: That's a Schumacher S2. You've got a left, a right,
0: proper swapper,
1: and that's in a complete swap around. Exactly, he's lost it through there and come out and rotated around and come into the gravel. The incident vehicle now arriving to pull that car out. One of the big advantages of this is, though, Ben, is that the car is facing outwards, massive gravel trap. Next to it, immediately to its left, to Ollie's left, is a huge tarmac area. So the car will be pulled forward, rotated round onto that gravel there. He can even accelerate and shake the vulnerability of that gravel out of the car long before it gets onto the track and rejoins and causes a problem for any other traffic on track.
0: That ARC Bratislava car did a 2 minutes 51 lap last time, so it had him really, really struggling and was actually passed by Ollie Bryant at full position before Ollie put it into the gravel. I like the idea of a proper swapper.
1: A proper swapper.
0: Why have I eaten some spicy pasta and now I've become Norman? Looks like a bit of damage to the front of that Mulner. The second Mulner Porsche, the first one obviously leading the race before it had a...
1: Oh, there is, yes, you're right.
0: But I can't kind of work out what that damage is. Oh, it's...
1: No, the nose has been impacted with something, so the nose is actually split, so the front open where the badge is actually on the bonnet. This is Roland Sacker in the 904 Mulner Motorsport car we're talking about, and its bodywork is now sticking up over the bonnet.
0: And he's going to carry on as well. Goes past as we put slicks on the Jutta Racing Audi. Now, I'd learnt in Dubai whether that was Jutta or Jutta, and now I can't remember.
1: Retain that well, then.
0: Well, it was January.
1: Yes, again.
0: It was a long time ago now.
1: You goldfish.
0: Well, we've established that after last night's conversation that nothing sticks. I can't even remember my own actions.
1: So the Era Ferrari is now being pulled out of the gravel, just pulled straight forward on a live snatch. That'll be disconnected from the tow vehicle. Indeed, it has been.
0: It means that Ollie can now carry on.
1: Fire it up. And he's either going to do a multi-point turn there, because the lock on those things isn't a great deal on any of these modern GT3 cars or any modern race cars, to be honest, let alone vision out of the cars, because you sit very well ensconced inside there. And Ollie's gone...
0: Interesting.
1: All the way around the outside. He will probably have been directed to do that, I suspect, because the marshals were gesticulating to him. So that won't be Ollie's choice. He'll just be following the marshals' direction. So that's entirely down to them. And correct that the driver does so.
0: Is that the Hofer Racing BMW in the garage? outside our window. I think it may well be, as the Pellin Ferrari runs wide over at Schumacher S's, and I think even behind him was another car going off.
1: Yes.
0: There we go, the Audi. So it really was a trouble point, wasn't it? They were steaming up the hill towards the Schumacher S's and all discovering there was not the grip there. And yeah, we're not going to see, by the looks of things, Ollie Bryant's misdemeanor up there. He's kept it out the barrier, which is good. But yeah, sorry to completely change subject. No, there's the Hoffa Racing BMW coming past. Hoffa, what am I talking about? Hoffa Racing Mercedes. Hoffa Racing are running two cars.
1: Yes,
0: right?
1: They've got a BMW GT4 as well.
0: Which has gone past too.
1: Yeah.
0: So what is the car in the garage?
1: They're right. Just doing a service on an E-Type or something. Don't worry.
0: It literally looks like that because... I'm looking at the garage of Hoffa Racing where the Mercedes would be, and the timing screen's saying he's on an outlap, and yet there's definitely a car at the front of the garage. Now, a lot of these cars, as you may have seen in some of our interviews, have a second car at the back of the garage. There is the Hoffa Racing Mercedes, so I wasn't wrong. It is on track, but their second car is right at the front of the garage, really confusing me.
1: So note from the race director that the code 60 continues for cleaning of the track at turns 10 and 16. 10 is the latter part of the Schumacher S. In fact, it's the right-hand part. That's where Ollie Bryant went off in the era Ferrari. And turn 16 is the second part of the chicane just before the final turn 17 onto the pit straight.
0: Here's a replay of what happened to Ollie Bryant, and coming into shot 909, Red Camels goes through shot. Look, next car up the hill. Oh, 904 in the gravel trap.
1: That might explain, that's the Mulner car, might explain the damage to the front.
0: Yeah, but is that then, if that, I know that camera shot's not to continue, but I think
1: the era Ferrari was off because I wonder if they collected Ollie Bryant
0: there.
1: Yeah,
0: when you pan right.
1: Yeah.
0: It's so uncharacteristic of Ollie to be in a gravel trap.
1: Yeah.
0: I've watched 100% for years and never seen him off.
1: 100%. So maybe that's one for one of our pit lane interviews at some point when they get the chance. The era Motorsport Ferrari is in the pits now, whether it's doing a driver change or not. If it is, now would be a great time to go and find out from the outgoing driver, Ollie Bryant, exactly what happened there.
0: He's a very well-spoken chap. He'll look after you, Carla.
1: He is.
0: Yes. Oh, the guys in Cologne who are providing us with our replays working incredibly hard here. So look at the very top of shot. Whoa,
1: yes.
0: Okay.
1: Yeah, so Mulner cars lost it and just turned left and speared into the back of the era Ferrari, which explains why the Ferrari was facing them a very odd way. I thought it was very odd to lose it and face that way. You spotted the reference data marks on the tire marks on the track, and it was an odd way to have lost the car in the middle of it. Well, it was odd because it was outside assistance for the 904 Mulner Motorsport Porsche.
0: Now, is the era car in the garage? Because there's nobody in the pit lane there. I think we may have got more problems with that
1: yeah.
0: car than just a spin and go, because timing screen says in pits. That is going to be an important subject for Carla to go and find out about, but I think she's with another driver right now.
2: Tim Heinemann is stood next to me, and Tim, watching you is like watching a fun movie. You're just having a blast no matter the conditions out there. Is that right?
3: Sorry, it's so loud, I did not hear you, sorry.
2: You seem to have a lot of fun out there.
3: For sure it was super difficult. But I know the Nürburgring, I've done some races here, so I was prepared for this condition. For sure it's a lot of fun when they change the condition. It's a lot of risk, for sure, to go fast, but I enjoyed it quite a lot. I think our pace was good, but we have to see where we are in terms of strategy, but it was a lot of fun.
2: Tell me a little bit, how do you decide where to drive? Because it was very, very visible that you used a line that others in the beginning didn't use. You were so aware where it will be wet and where it will not be. Is that something that you choose from experience or from looking at the track every second?
3: It's a combination. For sure, it's also a bit of luck to choose the correct line. But no, I mean, like I said, I know the track. I know how to read it, the tarmac. So I tried to use my experience, and in the end you have to try. And it was really, really strange because normally the track takes a lot of time to dry up, but today it really dries up quickly. So one lap you have to use the wet line, and the next lap you have to use the dry line, and in the end you just have to test it. It's try and error. And yeah, I enjoyed it. It was a lot of fun.
2: It really looked like it. Your stint was roughly 2.5 hours long, if I'm not wrong. Is that something that gets very tiring, especially in those conditions, or are you fit enough to feel quite all right? You look quite okay for just getting out of the car now.
3: Yeah, I mean, I'm used to it. For sure, as a racing driver, you do a lot of race weekends, so a lot of driving helps to stay fit. And I like to do double stints, because when you stay in the car, your body is never relaxing. And when you do a single stint, you go out of the car, your body calms down, then you get tired. So I like to stay in the car, take a drink. We have the drinking system in the car, and then it's quite okay. We have a good car from Porsche, a lot of air circulation, and we have the air condition, so that for sure helps. Yeah, and in the end, I also would like to drive more, because it was a lot of fun.
2: You just put your AM driver into the car. The AM driver only has to do 2 hours. I believe he's done that already. Why did you as a team choose to put him in now?
3: Sorry?
2: Why did you choose to put the AM driver in now? I think he already did his mandatory hours.
3: No, he didn't. He did 1 hour and 15 minutes. He has to do two. And we expect some more rain towards the end of the race. So this is why we put him now in the car when it's dry condition. And put in Fabio to do the race finish. Let's see how it turns out. It's the Nürburgring. It could be sunny in 10 minutes or snowing. We never know, so we just hope for the best.
2: Thank you for your time.
3: Thank you.
0: Slightly misled Carla there, but I am sure we saw him for a stint yesterday, and that stint would have been around an hour, and he's done over an hour already today. So for me, he's done 2 hours. He doesn't need to do 2 hours per day, because that's a third of the race. He only needs to do a sit. But there are cleverer people, people in the paddock and pit boxes than me. So there must be a reason. But Olechki's back in the car. Interesting that Tim, with all of his local knowledge, thinks that we're going to get some more rain. And so trying to get the drive time out of the way now, which means Patrick Liddy will be closing in on him, especially if we get any conditions, any issues with conditions. Although, last lap, 2 minutes dead from Olechki, 2 minutes dead from Melvin Moe. Those are good times for AM drivers. Now, era. We just went to an interview as they brought the car in, and is this game over? This looks like game over for era. Couldn't have been that big a hit, surely. I'm gutted for the guys if it is, because they're at least still in the car, Carla. Can you see what's going on there?
2: That's exactly what I just wanted to tell you. Ollie is still in the car, so there's definitely not game over. On the front right, well, yeah, of course, on the front. On the right, they are fixing the rear mirror. Wheels are off. I did see some mechanics underneath the car, which is completely normal. Once you land it in the gravel, you really need to make sure that the floor of your car is good to go. It's a very important aerodynamic part of the car. But people are moving rather quick, obviously, because they want to get the car back out, but it doesn't seem dramatic. So give me a little bit more time to look deeper into it, but for now this looks like somewhat normal procedure, just to make sure the car is good to go again.
0: It's missing its rear wing. It didn't miss its rear wing in the incident, so they've taken the rear wing off in the pit lane for some issues at the back of the car.
1: Well, that's where the car was.
0: Redux then, so far with half race left. Up 2 Racing, lead, get speed. Porsche versus Mercedes. Viper Nissa Racing still up there, having a wonderful, wonderful weekend, with Proton Competition in third position, having done their driver time for their AMs. Lamborghini in fifth spot, slightly fading today since the beginning of the day. Alex Ackers back in the Continental Racing, Simpson Motorsport, Audi. Pellin Racing up to seventh position. Santaloc up to eighth. And this is what happens in these endurance races. The best 992 car is still Chazelle Technologies, up in ninth overall, ahead of the Utah Racing Audi. Red Camel's Jordan, second of the 992 category cars, ahead of three more GT3s, including the Aston Martin, the Era Motorsport Ferrari, which is in pit lane, and the Hoffa Racing Mercedes. Then, more 992s. Third in 992 is HRT Performance ahead of RPM Racing, with Van Berlo Motorsport in 17th overall. Seb Lejeu Racing fading behind all of them down in 18th spot, but that is 5th in AM. And then the recovering Get Speed team just trying to get as many points in the Pro-Am category in GT3. More 992s, Mulder Motorsport, then MM, then Seb Lejeu. And finally, the Adit Kumar Red Ant Racing Mercedes down in 23rd spot, with Hoffa Racing by Bonk, the BMW GT4 machine. Best barbecue in the paddock this weekend. Smells wonderful down there. And then not only Motorsport with their Ligier, the three best racing cars, the Cayman, the Cupra, the Seat, and then the GTX Ligier is still running. They've had plenty of problems. The other two are not. Mulder Motorsport retiring out of the race, as has. And here are the highlights from today's action then. After 6 hours on Saturday, grey skies for the start of Sunday. Porsche, and Viper Nissan Mercedes on the lead lap. Lamborghini and a very fast-starting Benji Pack in the middle part of the pack, trying to make it 3-4 wide into the first turn. Eventually it looked like chaos, but they all did manage to get through that first corner safely and start to sort each other out, although a wonderful image of 30 racing cars flicking left and right through the Mercedes arena. Lots of pro drivers once again in the cars, and a nice clean track meant that the sorting out sometimes was rather frenetic. That was Benji Pack asking a bit too much of the rear end of his Mercedes. We saw both Lejeu Racing cars on track, the same part of the circuit, before the 888 retired. But all the way through the day so far, we've had little bits of rain. That was the Red Camel's Jordan car losing a right rear wheel. And the rain began to fall, and suddenly it became incredibly tricky. Nobody really went to the wet tyre. It wasn't worth it. Unfortunately, 888 retired, and even in wet conditions, we stuck with the slicks. Viper Nissa went for a spin. Fabian Dance went for a dance. And Glenn Van Berlo went skipping across the gravel. Then the first code 60 of the day, Era Motorsport in the gravel trap after contact with another Porsche. And grey skies continue to cloud over this Nürburgring circuit. The locals are saying we're expecting more rain later, and this race could end under soggy conditions. But you have to say, despite all of that, despite clearly a very tricky racetrack to go racing on this weekend, the attrition rate, Snowy, and the retirement rate and the issues rate is really rather low.
1: You just don't learn what a commentator's role is. No. It's not to provoke. Ben, I'm joking. Relax, my friend. Relax. It's to jinx. It is one of our roles to jinx. Yes. You said there hadn't been a code 60. There was a code 60. I said it would rain. It rained. Come on. If only we knew we had this power in the real world, it'd be fantastic, wouldn't it? Yes, the attrition is amazing. Let's keep it that way. The clouds are clearing. The skies are brightening. And let's have another 2 hours, 50 odd minutes of sunshine to the end of this 12-hour race in two parts.
0: Oh, there's more penalties being issued. There's quite a few penalties that haven't been served yet, but a significant one there coming in for the Get Speed team. And Patrick Liddy in that car closing down the lead of the race, just minutes between first and second. And Liddy has a 20-second penalty for causing a collision. Hasn't got cut limits infringements as yet, but 20 seconds will stint his progress. It's the AM driver in the leading car right now, and that's the difference between the pace. Let's go back down to Carla, whatever your name is, who is monitoring what's going on at Era Motorsport. Sorry, Carla.
2: Clara, are you all right, Ben? I'm starting to worry about you.
0: You know I'm not.
4: I've been worried a very long time.
2: Well, Era Motorsports, the more important topics rather than my first name. So, the situation... situation is the following. They did have a right suspension problem. The rear toe link was damaged. And the reason why you saw the wing off is because the whole back of the car comes off as one. So in order to get to that rear suspension, they had to take the whole back of the car off. I'm not quite sure if you guys saw it on the live stream itself or were able to speak about it, but apparently they did have contact with a spinning 992 car. I believe it was the Milner car, which is why the Era car with Ollie Bryant in it did have this unlucky situation of getting into the gravel. By the looks of it, things seem to be fixed almost completely. There are small parts they still work on. Ollie Bryant never left the car. He's still in the car. So I'm guessing wheels will come out soon and you will see the car back on track and racing in any moment.
0: I just don't feel as though Era have shown their true potential this year. Ever since really they entered the championship, you know that they've got mega pace, they've got mega drivers, they're a super professional team, but the results have not yet come their way, and you know, completely nothing. I mean, we haven't seen the full incident, but I imagine that Ollie Bryant did nothing wrong, he just in the wrong place at the wrong time.
1: Yeah, it's a bit of a conundrum, that one, isn't it? Because you're absolutely right. All the ingredients are there. The ingredients for the recipe are there. They just haven't quite baked the cake that you'd expect at the moment. And yeah. I don't really know why. And that's absolutely not pointing a finger or being remotely negative. It's just odd how everything seems to add up, but yet hasn't quite gelled for some reason. And I don't know what that is.
0: Yeah, whether it be last year or this, it just waiting for the result that you expect, because they've got such history in different championships, they've had such success in championships, that you'd expect them to come in and be a get speed and be a team that simply just take victories willy-nilly because they are that good. I'm trying to remember the team, the German team, the twins that just come in and win. Herbert.
1: Herbert.
0: Thank you, Bet Brain, for sort of work.
1: Bet Brain. That's a new one.
0: I'm now in the third
1: Brain. Yeah. What category is he? Bronze? Yeah. Silver?
0: No. Am spirit.
1: And that's bless you. Bless you.
0: Vodka spirit, not actually.
1: Let's upgrade you to an Am Plus, shall we?
0: Yeah, Era going back out on circuit, but again, another result taken away from them. And actually, it's going to be interesting whether they can get out before get speed. We're going to end up with a battle for third in Pro-Am 15 laps back. Because, of course, get speed had their issue yesterday, and they're never going to get back that result. But with others retiring and having issues, by going around in circles, they can inherit positions. And don't know how long Era need to be in the pits before get speed can pass them, but Benji Pack aboard the get speed car, it's down in 19th position right now, and you can see there is now between the two of them, they're on the same lap, and get speed are going around in circles. So there we go, get speed now ahead of Era, so that is a position lost for get speed, lost for Era, gained for get speed, and for the championship positions, vital. So GT3 Pro-Am third position, trophy pot hunting, and podium. Get speed now on that. Konstantin Dressler brings the Proton competition car, surely still in the mix for the victory, but a couple of laps back right now.
1: There's a little vignette, if you like, of the Era Motorsport Ferrari in the pits. There's a driver in there, but whilst they're doing that work on the back end of this car, this is the 81 entry that's now dropped to 13th in class and 19th overall. The car that was harpooned by a Müller Motorsport 904 entry early with Ollie Bryant in the car. There's a driver in that car now. I'm not familiar enough with the crash helmet to recognise who it is. However, intent that it's going out is pretty clear in that it's got tyre warmers on the front wheels. Probably not on the rear because I suspect they're working on that end, but it's clearly going to rejoin at some point. Now, what you can do with... There's 2 hours, 45 minutes to go, but you never give up.
0: No, but that is annoying for them that they now lost.
1: More than annoying, frustrating.
0: Lost that Pro-Am third position. I mean, they're not fighting for the championship like the Get Speed car is. Windscreen wipers on more furiously on the Continental Simpson Motorsport machine. Alex Acker is aboard that car, and I think he might have moved up to fifth position ahead of Adam Konopka on that last lap, and I think that's why our director, yes it is, why they've picked that car up. So what that means in terms of their strategy, Konopka was one of the cars that ignored the code 60, so has artificially slightly moved ahead. Everybody else went into the pits and got a service under code 60. Continental Racing were little bit unlucky in that they fueled under code 60, but then the code 60 went to green whilst they were getting their tyres, so they only got 15% fuel because it was a code 60, but then they had the cars going fast around the circuit, and that's interesting. Therefore, that Konstantin Dressler's come into the pits, and there finally we get a look at the back end of the Ferrari and a look at how easily it's been designed to fix that whole rear end back on in a click and a clack, like a Lego car. Those big red poles will be specifically designed to bolt that bit on, two bolts.
1: It's been designed on very much component form. When this Ferrari 296, not even the Evo version, when the 296 first came out, one of the first things I said about it, having a look around one close up in the pit lanes, was that it was basically an LMP car designed to GT3 regulations.
0: A bit like Orica, isn't it?
1: Yeah, just beautifully thought out. And again, they've done things, apparently on the Evo things, that I think it was Ollie Mulry telling me at Daytona, and Jake Hill, and he confirmed it at Rickard about the Evo edition. They've done certain things that makes the engineer's life easier. When they're taking fuel or draining oil out of it, it can go onto the undertray. The undertray can then run onto different parts of the car.
0: Wow.
1: It's difficult to clean. So they've changed things like that, not just for pure pace, to make the thing more serviceable, more user-friendly for everybody, which all saves time, doesn't it, in the pits?
0: Well, and moreover, the teams are going to love that, and you know they'll more and more love working on the cars. We had a comment yesterday from Red Hat Racing saying, you know, it all takes a bit longer to fix a Mercedes. Oh, Lamborghini's rear wing has failed. Do you know what? I'm pretty sure I've seen that happen before.
1: It's just dropped off at the swan neck on one side, isn't it? We've got to be careful that doesn't just drop off completely.
0: Somewhere last year.
1: Straight away, race director, ARC, Bratislava, Lamborghini, technical flag, pit immediately.
0: Yeah, they don't want that coming off completely and flying around. Somewhere last year, and I want to say early part of last year, I was in the pits for a race. Leopard Motorsport running Lamborghinis had exactly the same failure, because I remember dragging the cameraman in to show exactly what had failed.
1: It's just gone past the theatre, and I come into the theatre and go, have you seen your rear wing, mate? That can't be right.
0: So we need to get a camera on the ARC Bratislava rear wing when it comes in, because what fails, I think, or what failed on the Leopard car last time was the bonding between the fixation and the wing, not the bolt itself that holds the wing onto to the swan neck, but actually the bonding, which is a glue rather than a bolt. So I wonder if that's the same thing. It's not going to compromise it massively. Honestly, it's going to be a little bit of an annoyance. Yeah, do you know what? It is exactly the same thing. That is so weird. Era goes out back onto circuit, so not a great deal behind.
1: One Italian product back on tap. One Italian product about to come in.
0: Very different ideologies and qualities. Let's not forget, it's built by Orica, the Ferrari. It's not built by Maranello. So, ARC.
1: Doesn't have an Orica badge on the front. It's got a Ferrari badge on the front.
0: It's built by Orica. Not built by Ferrari.
1: It's like going fishing with you sometimes. It's so easy.
0: No, but I know what.
1: I know exactly what you mean as well.
0: And also, I'm implying something that I'm not saying. But we do know that Orica build incredibly good race cars and serviceable race cars, and it's an interesting partnership. But the assumption is, it's a Ferrari, so it's built by Maranello. I think that's the assumption. Like anything, you know, Lamborghini is built by Lamborghini. There isn't a supplier there, and that's what I think is surprising about the Ferrari, is that it has been outsourced.
1: Yeah, I mean, all these, you know, LMP cars are built by specialists, you know, say Orica's, Dallara's, weather sort of thing, that the Lola, whoever it may be, no, I'm just saying in general, but there are
0: GT3.
1: Just saying the race cars are built by specialist race teams who are given a commission to build us. We want a version of our road car to be built by you and do that. So
0: WRT.
1: Yeah.
0: Don't build the BMW M4. They run it.
1: Exactly.
0: The BMW is built by BMW.
1: Yes.
0: It's not run. It's and I can't think of another brand of GT3 car. Maybe Corvette, because that was always
1: Pratt and Miller, wasn't it? Yes.
0: And maybe I think it is still Pratt and Miller. That would be an example like the Ferrari. But I find it fascinating that Ferrari went that direction, and it's paying off because it's a wonderful piece of kit. A lot of people, particularly in Asia where I do some GT3 racing,
1: You are racing still.
0: Talking about it.
1: Oh, GT racing commentary. Sorry.
0: Yeah. That is the car of choice. Absolutely, is the Ferrari. Because not only you get a Ferrari, but you get a car that's mega serviceable. Right, is that Mercedes? Is that Lamborghini yet in pit lane? Oh, yes, it is. Right, here it comes. Carla's going to be watching. So, Carla, is it the bolt or is it the glue fixation?
2: Checking just that. They did bring a new wing in just to be sure in case they need the new wing. But the wing itself looks fine. The left side is still mounted quite well. The right side looks like it is broken off somehow because there are screws and the screws are out. So, but the screws themselves are still in the part that is supposed to hold the wing. They are just sort of popped out from underneath. So not quite sure why they are working on the left side now. It could be that they just want to get the whole thing off and actually use the new wing just to be sure, because most likely the part that connects the hulcher and the wing itself, I think that let go. The wing was just moved again, the new wing, so not quite sure yet. We'll keep an eye on it, but definitely something very freakishly just let go back there.
0: The bolt holes, I think, strip. So the bolts are still there, as you said, Carla, but the fixations pull out on the rear wing, and then so are they. Yeah, they are now taking off. They're taking off the rear wing. They're putting it back on. Taking it off, I think, and then they're going to put the new one on with the new fixations, and hopefully make sure that the settings right.
1: I think you mean fixings, not fixations. Fixations are ideology.
0: Is that right?
1: Yes. Oh. Fixings. What is interesting is that there's damage to the left rear that they're using with colour-coded duct tape to repair the bodywork there. So that would imply some kind of impact or damage. The left-hand side of the rear wing did not get to touch the bodywork, whereas the right-hand side did by dropping down.
0: I don't see how
1: the two are connected.
0: No,
1: but
0: they are.
1: No, it's just an interesting. Well, just, yeah, wondering what is one cause and effect. I'm trying to work out what's happened there. But obviously, the wing's got to go back in its different settings, and there's a close-up of the camera there with the multi-hole positions there where they can adjust the rear wing to different positions.
0: That is freakishly exactly the same as what I saw wherever it was last year. Craziness. So I think the idea is they're going to take that whole lot off, leave the swan neck, and then put the new one on in a similar position. But it's taking far too long, and they obviously hadn't really discussed it before coming into the pits. So there is work going on the other wing.
1: Yeah, so they're now setting those positions to the one they need to be.
0: No, you're right.
1: They're putting the brackets on with Allen keys onto that new rear wing. I'd have thought that had been prepared with its brackets already, but
0: yeah, exactly.
1: Takes up space. But I guess not. It's a flat piece of carbon foil that goes in a sleeve, no doubt, for packaging to make sure it's not damaged. So why would you carry the brackets on it? And it might be that sometimes you need the bracket, not the whole wing, so why'd you do a whole assembly?
0: So the bracket bolts into a block, and then the block is glued to the carbon wing. And we just have a brief shot there of the block and the fix above it. And then there's the hole. And that's bonded. So I think half the time it's the bonding that breaks.
1: Now it looks like they can't actually get that the other side of the wing to come off at the moment, and it looks like there's a mechanic removing. Now I've just noticed that I wonder why he's taking the end plates off. Well, the new wing hasn't got end plates, so they're taking the end plates off the original wing and putting them onto the new one on the garage floor. Whilst that's having its brackets fitted as well. There they go. They're passing the end plates down to connect them on. So it's basically a bare naked carbon foil is the rear wing. Now adding end plates to it and brackets. So it's now being dressed up. It's not naked anymore. It's being dressed up.
0: And this is why you have a second car in the back of the garage, because it is much easier to do a couple of bolts.
1: Budget dependent.
0: No, but as I do, walking around here, there's always another car somewhere. And ARC Bratislava are also used to having a second car, or certainly in my memory. And you just take the same thing off, put the other one on, and then off you go. Not have to recreate and rebuild the whole thing with the fixings and the end plates, and this is taking far, far too long. And sadly, that is killing any chance of a good result.
1: Joking not, Ben, we had many, many years ago in a Spa 24-hour running a Dodge Viper, we lost the rear wing through a different incident, and it was too difficult to do exactly this. So we had a show car that was in the paddock, joking not, you've just reminded me of that, and they literally, it was more curved shaped rear wing, but it was enough to get in the race, and it was quicker to go and remove the entire rear wing pre-assembled off the show car and replace it on the one on the race car than it was to rebuild the race car wing and send it out into the race. They then rebuilt that wing in the paddock, in the pits, then at a later part of the race, swapped them back over. But it's all about time.
0: Yeah.
1: So I hope somebody's made a note of the position of the rear wing there. I think there's multiple possibilities of holes as where that could go. You could give it loads of downforce, no downforce, all sorts. Or make it different side to side.
0: Why does it not fit now? This is it's about to take the end plates off again.
1: End plates off again. Have they got the end plates on the wrong ends?
0: It hasn't.
1: This is like big Lego, isn't it? Lamborghini Lego. Probably shouldn't say that, should I? But
0: hang on.
1: What it looks like.
0: What's going on here? Oh, they've put them round the wrong way round.
1: Yeah, the wing's upside down.
0: Not the wing's upside
1: down. The brackets.
0: Down. The brackets are round the wrong way round.
1: Yeah, they're turning round 180 degrees. Yes.
0: Oh, my Lord. Then you can't do that because then the wing's round the wrong way round.
1: Turn the wing round, yeah, because it's got a leading edge and a trailing edge and a gurney flap. So not quite sure why they need to take the end plates
0: off. Because they've done the whole thing round the wrong way round.
1: Because they are literally swapping the end plates from one end to the other.
0: Because the end plates are also directional.
1: They're handed, yes.
0: Yeah. Oh, no, no, no.
1: Where's the instruction booklet?
0: I'm sad. I was really going for a big result for these boys. And do you remember Michelo 2 years ago when Simpson Motorsports sent the Audi out with the front wheels on the back wheels and the front back wheels on the front wheels? It didn't last more than about 5 or 6 laps.
1: I did well to do that many laps around there.
0: That feels like a similar moment. In the pits, by the way, is the 88, just seen out on my screen. So Alexei Kikyrushko, or known as Kiki to their team, has done his hour's stint, potentially. Has he, though? As he though, he's done a short stint, actually. He's only done 14 laps, so he's getting a big fill. And, of course, when they pitted under code 60 and put Alexei in, they would have only taken 15% fuel. So that has sort of hamstrung them, but it's sort of exactly the same for everybody else. Konstantin Dressler still aboard the Proton competition car, which also did a 4 minutes and 20 odd second pit stop, and so fully serviced. Of course, now, as we know, Trusses and the rest of the strategists down in pit lane, they're going to start looking back from the end of the race forwards. That's better, gentlemen. That now goes the right way around. Well done, by the way, to Seb, who is our director, who spotted that way before Snowy and I. That shows that Seb is now a proper Creventic expert. You've got your badge for the afternoon.
1: He has indeed. Badge with honours, I would say.
0: Noticing that the fixing was round the wrong way. That was detail. as you would want and expect from a TV director. Attention to detail. So thank you and well done, Seb. It wasn't actually me who noticed it.
1: I did make the little joke.
0: Yeah, I think
1: yes, they are.
0: They are.
1: Yes, yeah, yeah, okay. Yeah. I did make the little joke about Lego a few minutes ago, as in building blocks. Other brands are available, but it does remind me that when you built that with your kids years ago, and you get so far down, and all of a sudden something doesn't quite fit, you have to go back a whole load of pages to take the thing all apart again and turn it all around. And that's exactly what happened there with the ARC Bratislava Lamborghini. They put the they've got a wing in the pits. But it's a bare, nude, naked wing. They had to put all the brackets and end plates on from the existing one. And then, of course, we had to swap the brackets around because they were placed the wrong way around.
0: Car 88, back out onto circuit. Fuel only for that car. And so, yeah, very well done. A 4 minutes and 17 second pit stop, but only 28 seconds in pit lane, which means no tyres and no driver change. And now Oleksiy ideally is going to do a full 35 lap stint, which is potentially asking quite a lot of the Michelin tyre, because now you're talking about 50 laps around a circuit which is seemingly quite abrasive. Applause to ARC Bratislava for getting back out on the circuit.
1: Is that wing straight? No, I'm joking. Sorry. It's my humour. Levity. I apologise. I'll get back in my box.
0: And now, as we were mentioning, looking backwards.
1: Adam Konopka just got aboard the number 44 ALC Lamborghini, by the way.
0: So, Jan Schwimpfhofen said that wrong. On the YouTube chat, hello YouTube chat, wanted to get involved with our GT3's outsourced chat. Reminds me, Snowy.
1: I'm listening, yes.
0: Yeah.
1: Yes.
0: You didn't add one to the mix that you should have done.
1: Oh, okay,
0: after
1: apologies.
0: Martin, ProDrive. Oh. Mm. Yeah, it is ProDrive. You go to ProDrive to pick them up.
1: Yeah, I know, I bought it for you, I understand. Yeah, I know how it works, but yeah, I suppose so, yeah.
0: Previous Lamborghinis were built with...
1: I'm not sure that counts when David Richard owns both at the same time as
0: they
1: he did.
0: True.
1: So it's the same thing, really. But anyway, that's just my take on it. Yeah, but okay. No, you're absolutely right.
0: Previous Lamborghinis were built by Reiter Engineering, and Huracans were Dallara. That's a Dallara? Okay.
1: We've opened a can of worms here, haven't we?
0: Well, no, thank you very much, you're educating me. Appreciate it.
1: It's teamwork. It's all about you, Ben.
0: Well, you know the YouTube channel is educating me, not you. Absolutely.
1: You said educating me, I said educating us.
0: Us.
1: I should be inclusive.
0: Oh, I see. Gotcha. gotcha. But, yeah, we were struggling to think. But to be fair, that's three or four out of 12 current GT3 brands. Oh, now we're gonna get my favourite Wikipedia page up. The GT3 homologation numbers. Snowy, take over for a second. Is there anything exciting happening going on the circuit?
1: Well, there's the Audi trying to get past the Patrick Liddy in the GetSpeed JRT 286 Mercedes, but of course that isn't actually for position. It's an on-track battle, but it's not actually a... for position. The Moulin Motorsport battered 904 entry is in the pit lane. That's currently running 20th overall and 8th in its class, i.e. 992.
0: How many GT3 cars have been homologated, Snowy?
1: What, how many models of?
0: How many homologation numbers?
1: 300.
0: Nope. 300?
1: I don't know.
0: They're only 20 years old.
1: We celebrate
0: 20 years of GT3 racing this year.
1: I know, I rate in the second year of it. Very quickly, 909 Red Camel Jordan has got a penalty of 42 Ooh. Seconds for exceeding the speed limit in the refueling area. That seems to have caught a few teams out this weekend. How many GT3 cars have been homologated?
0: Yeah.
1: 50?
0: 59 with the new Lamborghini Temerillo, if I'm saying that correctly, is the 59th car, and therefore I think the new Mercedes will be the 60th GT3 car. There's an interesting fun fact for you. But how many can you still drive? And compete in T3 series, you've got to go all the way back to GT3 homologation number 41. So that's 19? Is that maths? No, 18. 18 different homologations of car can be used in GT3 racing.
1: In contemporary GT3 racing, yeah.
0: Yes. Although, actually, saying that, the 991 ran out of homologation at the end of last year, so actually, it's the Mercedes is the oldest one, with its original homologation in 2016, and then the Evo pack put on that car.
1: But just a matter of interest, you mentioned it, that we're celebrating 20 years of GT3 racing, created by Stefan Rattel and his organisation. What was the very first car to be homologated? What was the first GT3 car homologated?
0: What do you reckon?
1: Potentially a Porsche?
0: No. No, actually, we go down to number 7 for Porsche. Let's ask Carla. I wonder whether Carla will remember. She probably wasn't born. Oh, no, 20 years ago you were born, Carla. What was the first GT3 car homologated? I give you a clue. It's Italian, Carla.
2: Did you say where or when?
0: Which model?
2: Which model?
0: Yeah.
2: You're asking me things I really don't know. I was way too young and I was dancing ballet. I was caring about a lot of other things than that.
1: Take a guess.
2: When?
0: Italian.
2: I have no idea. I'm completely lost. I haven't listened to this banter that you guys have been going on. Catch me off guard with something that I can actually answer. But I have Rolando next to me from the Milner car that is still out there. There was a little moment out there, wasn't there, where you had a touch and go with Era? What happened there?
4: Yeah, it was wet and in the Schumacher S's. And now in front of me lost it at the apex. I lost the car too. And the Ferrari managed to come by and we clipped. So I'm very sorry for the other team. I was just a passenger there. It was very, very tough, you know, driving with slicks in the rain. In some places there was grip. In some places it was very hectic. So yeah, very, very difficult conditions. Now, at least it's in the dry. I managed to, you know, drop a couple of seconds on my lap, but I ran out of fuel, so I had to stop by and give my teammate a go.
2: Tell me a little bit about pit stops, because just now, I'm not quite sure if you are aware of it, but once your German colleague that got into the car, he was already going, and then he stopped again. Turns out the steering wheel didn't really properly move, so he lost a little bit of time with adjusting the steering wheel. How stressful is such a pit stop for you drivers?
4: Yeah, it's basically a mechanical sequence. We have so many things in our minds on, you know, putting the seat at our position, the steering wheel, the driver ID, then doing the seat belts. So, yeah, it's very mechanical. And, you know, kudos to Marcus. It's his second time in the car. His first time was on Friday, so he's doing a great job. So, obviously, that can happen.
2: Well, it is good to see you guys still out there, still fighting for positions. Good luck for the rest. Maybe I'll see you later.
4: Thank you very much.
0: Great, relevant interview there from Carla with the accident of the second Milner Motorsport car. If you were wondering where the first one was, well, that crashed at the end of yesterday into the barrier. Big impact, and unfortunately was written off and caused us a red flag. So we didn't quite end the day under racing conditions. That was the leading car at that point, but Joshua Badalski was okay and got out of the car under his own steam, although you can imagine today he'll be rather feeling it. An impact of, what was it, 40G, did Simon Hill tell us in the evening?
1: Yeah, it was 40G, yes.
0: Oof. The answer to the question, by the way, as many of the YouTube chat have correctly answered, and Carla was about to say, was Maserati. First ever GT3 Maserati GT3 number one. But the Dodge Viper was also homologated on the same day. We were talking about Dodge Vipers the other day. But Carla was doing ballet at the time.
1: On that afternoon.
0: On that afternoon, yeah. On October the 1st, 2006. Yes. She wasn't at the homologation centre at Paul Ricard, unsurprisingly. Right, where are we at? Well, here's the Lamborghini, which unfortunately is now well out of contention, down in 15th position. Adam Konopka back aboard that car, but with that incredibly long pit stop for a very silly little failure. You know, how annoying is that, Snowy? Tiny little failure of a bolt or a fixation, and all of a sudden, no, not a fixation, a fixture.
1: A fixing,
0: and you lose, what, 20 minutes? What was their last pit stop time? No, 11 minutes.
1: You say that, I'd say it wasn't 48 minutes, yeah. 11 minutes sounds about right. So we're approaching, would you believe, the final third.

0: code 60s, even a red flag, which is unheard of, but for absolutely valid reasons. It wouldn't have happened any other reason, but it was for barrier repairs, which were more than necessary and required. Ollie Bryant is back at the wheel of the number 81 era motorsport Ferrari, so that will be not just about a drive time thing, but that will be just to get him back out and get him, as much as anything else, a little bit of confidence. Not that Ollie needs confidence, I don't mean that, but when you tag like that, in fact just going through exact part of the circuit there where that happened, we commented when we first saw that car that A, it looked very odd to be in that position, have ended up where it stopped and rotated, and very odd for Ollie Bryant to have had any mistake like that. Then it was explained to us that it was actually attacked, assaulted by a Mula Motorsport entry, which bears its marks of damage on that. So Ollie would have been sitting there minding his own business, and all of a sudden you're facing the opposite way in the gravel.
1: And what will be going on in the in the Redant, sorry, brain stopped functioning for a second there. Redant Racing will be on the radio to Yannick Redant and saying, Yannick, you have a fight on your hands. You've spent the last 8 hours of racing. You've spent the last 8 hours of racing racing against nobody, because Ajay Kumar had that car on the wall and you dropped out of position and you were nowhere. And now, 5 seconds up the road, is Ollie Bryant in the Era Motorsport Ferrari, and it's for position, and it's for fourth in Pro-Am. Now that is exciting. And suddenly, he's got a reason to be on track. He's not just tootling around. So Ollie's, yes, he's getting experience, but he also needs to not lose another position, because that's points in the GT3 Championship, regardless of the fact they're in the 20s. Carla is down at Red Ant Racing. No, she's not. She's a red camel, the other animal. Luke Broekers is in the car. They are still leading the category. Code 60 on circuit. So just stand by, Carla, because we need to find out what's going on track. And this is also going to make it very busy in pit lane, because it's another opportunity to reset the strategy with 2 minutes and 15 seconds to go. What is happening? Have we got a car stopped anywhere? Race control? Any messages?
0: Debris on track at turn 8.
1: Oh, well, that's
0: which is
1: exciting.
0: The hairpin at the bottom.
1: All right, Carla, over to you then with Fabian Dance.
2: Let's use the slow moment that we have right now, quite literally, code 60. The cars can only go 60 kilometers per hour. You had a scary moment in the pit lane earlier on. I'm not quite sure if we can show the images in the broadcast, but to paint a picture, you left your box after a pit stop, and the wheel came off at the end of the pit lane, the right rear wheel. Now, I heard there was a problem with the radio, so you didn't hear them saying, hold on, hold on, not ready. How did you feel or know that you had to stop because the wheel was coming off?
3: Yes, that's exactly how it happens. I did not plug in the radio yet because I was fixing my belt, and I left the pit lane. I think they were screaming at me, but I couldn't hear it. And the car is shaking massively. You can really feel it. And I think then I lost the wheel. I could not really see it, but and somehow I got on an air check, and I don't know how, but I was in the air waiting there for my mechanics, and
2: Well, I mean, I can tell you how it was. The mechanics were running after you. So we did literally see mechanics running after a race car just in hopes that you are stopping. Besides that little incident, tell me a little bit, how is it feeling? How is the car doing out there?
3: The car is perfect, to be honest. It was yesterday it was more difficult when it was warmer. The track was warmer. We had some small setup issues, but today it feels great, yeah.
2: Sounds really reasonable. Did you drive just earlier on when it was raining a little bit? I believe you did, right?
3: Yeah, I did. After I got four wheels on the car, I did, yes. It was interesting, but it was not raining too hard. It was very fun.
2: You did have a little moment, though, where you went a little bit off the track while you were driving. Was that during a wet moment? Oh, you look at me like you don't know what I'm talking about. So it must not have been that important. So for you, a good experience, even though we had mixed conditions out there?
3: Yeah, it was mixed and it was good. I think I wasn't off track, to be honest. I cannot remember, I had some moments, but I think everyone has these when it's raining and you have slicks on. It's quite normal, yeah.
2: Well, thank you for

0: the insight to that rather entertaining moment in the pit lane, and good luck with the rest.
1: Thank you, Thomas.
2: A bit noisy with Carla in a moment, because there's, I can see 1, 2, 3, 4, 5, 6, 7, 8, 9, 10, about half the field in pit lane right now, all trundling down. Now, it's only for debris, so if I'm a strategist, I'm going to be careful here, because I really don't want to be losing time. Now, some cars coming straight through, refueling, but coming straight through pit lane and not fully servicing their cars. So getting fuel, getting that 15%, but not changing tyres. And there's Yannick Redhout, for instance, doing that. The Audi just ahead of him, also doing the same thing. That's Alex Acker. And yeah, code 60 going back to green in a few moments' time. So that's going to be hurting those in pit lane. Now, what is that car just coming in? The Aston Martin of E2P. So they're going to get caught out, because they're going to clear this code 60, and they're going to be in refueling. Now, the only saving grace for the Aston Martin is when it goes to green, if they've got less than 15% fuel in their car, they can then receive the rest of it if the hose is attached. If the hose has clicked to zero, as Hoffer also come into pit lane, if it clicks to zero, then they have to be released and they won't get the rest of their fuel, and therefore they will be hurt. Did that make sense?
3: 100%.
2: Okay, good. Humprecht in pit lane. At the moment, the Co-60 is staying out, so that's okay for him. He's doing the same thing. 15% fuel, no tyres at end of pit lane. We go back to green flag racing. We've got Hoffer Racing in the fueling area. We've got E2P in there as well. And more crucially, perhaps, the 910 from Seb Lejeune Racing is in there. Fourth in AM in the 992 battle. And now it can have a full service. I think that's nice. Come in under code 60, get a bit under code 60 as an advantage, and then get the full service, as long as it works for your strategy and it hasn't been a compromise. And I don't think it has for Seb Lejeune Racing, because they've just done a 29 lap stint, so I think that works out super nice for them. Seb Lejeune in the car, but is it going to elevate them closer to the head of the field?
3: So leader, as we are given a little view of that on camera, we can talk to you about, is the predominantly white and black Get Speed team JR286 Mercedes AMG GT3, pedalled currently by Patrick Liddy of the United States. Great to see some American drivers over here in the Creventic series. I've also got Jeff Westphal in the Pellin Racing Ferrari 296 from America, who's currently running in sixth, so right up at the front as well. There, seeing those cars. Patrick Liddy just coming past one of the Porsches onto the pit straight. And this is, I'm going to attempt it here now, or just for fun, pursue that. So, track limit infringement for a third offence, a 10 second penalty now for the HRT Performance 928 entry. That's got to serve a 10 second penalty.
2: Where are the battles on circuit then right now? Nothing particularly crazy is. We've got the pro, James Kellett, back in the 928. That wasn't a change for position from him, but he is moving up through the field after the pit stop for Hoffer Racing. They are second in AM, they're third overall in 992.
3: And that's, Carl just said, has got to serve a 10-second penalty. It's just been issued that for its third offence for track limits.
2: Not the end of the world.
3: No, but it's still 10 seconds you don't need.
2: No, true. But at least it's not like a minute or half a minute like some other penalties. We've still got a good
3: go race. Home and have a early bath. Exactly.
2: We've got, I mean, I can't count exactly how many are still outstanding. Yes, I can, actually. It's 9 outstanding penalties for various teams, including, by the way, another 30-second penalty for the 88 for not respecting 60 kilometres at the end of countdown. So early release at the end of the code 60. So they've got...
3: So they're up to race entry.
2: Yes, exactly.
3: Yeah.
2: Significant. And our leaders, but I think we covered that one off earlier, haven't served their 20-second time penalty for causing a collision. And then Red Camel's Jordan, we mentioned earlier, this car, a 42-second penalty for exceeding the pit lane speed limit. And 42 seconds is, what, three-quarters of a lap. So in terms of their battle, they are still healthily ahead of any other 992s. The second closest, and I'm speaking out on simply what is on the screen right now rather than their strategy, is still the Chazelle Technology Corsa team. That's a team we haven't heard from, isn't it, Carla? Pretty sure we've not spoken to anyone at 920, and they're having a really, really strong run. And it's an all-French team. Anthony de Barn is the am in there. Jean-Mathieu Landry, and then Jean-Paul Domicis. Sorry, I say he's the am. They're all ams. So considering they are all ams, and they haven't got a pro, even more remarkable as we go on board with them.
3: Very impressive.
2: Remarquable, as the French would say.
3: Yeah, you speak French, I don't, so yeah.
2: Half the English and French words, you just have to put a French accent
3: exactly,
2: on.
3: Exactly, this is true. if only it were that simple.
2: Fastest lap.
3: I want to live in your world sometimes, I really do. Not necessarily your part of the world, but only your world.
2: No, exactly. 928, James Kennett, fastest lap of its race so far on the last lap, 159.1. So, we haven't seen James today in that car. I can't remember how much time we saw him yesterday, but they haven't really used much of his driver time, so I wonder whether we're going to major on him. He was at the end of the very start, wasn't he? He is a semi-pro in that car, so he's free to be used as he wishes, but the other three AMs probably need to do half the race, I would imagine, at least. And so we'll be majoring on James Kellett for the end.
3: Now, use the pro, that's what you need.
2: Now, remember what Tim Hyland said earlier on about the rain? He reckons it's going to get wetter at the end. So you want your pro drivers at the end of the race because they'll be able to cope with those conditions. And I remember you saying yesterday that the percentage possibility is going to increase. So I think we're all aligned on that one.
3: Well, it is going to increase for the time of the end, according to my useless app that I'm paying a massive subscription to, and all I need to do is actually just text Treswell and get a real-time update. That's compliment to Paul, by the way, if you're listening, or anybody down at Red Camel, the other animal, as you put it, the other animal team. They're both red as well. So according to my app, it is telling us that it has three-hour window slots, okay? Between 11 and 2, it was going to be 90% chance of rain. Well, that turned out to be almost spot on, did it not? Yeah. That was exactly the bit. It's then tailed off a little bit now, down to 75%. It increases again between 5 o'clock and 8 o'clock. Now, only the first hour of that window is the last hour of our race, but takes it back up to 80% again. So, let us see. There may be some divine, may even be some heavenly intervention yet.
2: Little gap between Aston Martin and Jutta Racing Audi getting closer for 8th position. Pablo Baguera in the E2P Racing Aston Martin, 4th in GT3, just half a second ahead of Lutz Oberman. I feel like Lutz Oberman's been in that car all day, but that's probably because I can't pronounce anybody else's name, so I just decide to ignore them. Oh no, they actually have a completely different lineup to the usual. We've got Andreas Latour, we saw yesterday, the Australian driver, and Leonardas Diris, who I don't think we've seen much of, although we may just not have been paying attention. Here is that battle, and that's just wonderful. I always love the Audi R8. The way it sort of just looks like it crawls out of corners, and a very easy move for Lutz Oberman down the inside of the Aston Martin, and that is up to fourth in AM, and ninth overall, and we're expecting Lutz to scuttle off into the distance now. With those two code 60s in close proximity to each other, it does once again make you go scratch your head and go, oh no, where are we at with strategy? Up2 Racing ignored the last code 60. Get Speed and Continental Racing in first and third pitted. But doesn't really matter because there's a 2-lap gap between Patrick Liddy and Alex Acker. And they did a very similar thing, I think, if we compare them, other than Alex Acker being in the pit lane when we went back to green in the previous code 60. Viper Nisa and Pellin Racing, they both ignored the last code 60 as well. So did Proton Competition, because they had all serviced their cars a couple of laps before, basically. And then down in 7th position, Stefan Tribodini had a short stop, just a fuel stop. I think all three of those cars, just a fuel stop, in the Audi number 18. Paul Trosswell at Red Camel Jordan ignored the last code 60 for Luke Boykin, so he's done 28 laps aboard that car, so maybe slightly artificially ahead of the Chazelle Technology Corsa and HRT Performance machines. James Callett now aboard the HRT Pro Driver, chasing down Am Driver for the second spot in 992. They are actually in the same category, Chazelle and HRT. They are both Am rated 992s. Although, obviously, James Keller being a pro, it's just the fact that Chazelle chose not to have a pro in that car. Don't want to pay for one. And so it does show just how good their day has been. But James Keller taking 5 seconds a lap out of HRT.
1: That's a big chunk, isn't it?
2: That Triple H back on circuit.
1: Yeah, I just spotted that.
2: That's nice. That is Anthony Vince back aboard the 7 Jus car, and he's actually looking and taking a position there. 20th spot goes the way of 7 Jus. 8th in class and passing the 904 Mulner Motorsport machine. On board with Anthony Vince. You could just hear the hesitation in the throttle. And I have to say, here's a surprise, and here's somebody, again, a team we've not spoken too much about or to, Pellin Racing. Lisa Clark, Carl Marsili, Jeff Westphal, and Massimo Perina. Obviously, Lisa Clark doing the very early stages of the race and really struggling in those first couple of stints. But since completing her drive time, it has then been the responsibility of the Valve 3 drivers, and they're up in 6th spot now, so they're having a really, really good run, Snowy, and that's not something that I expected from Pellin. This year I haven't seen them too much, but well, they've been at the races, I've not been part of them, but Jeff Westphal running really, really well, and just, I think the gap's too big, isn't it? The top five are quite a chunk away from the rest.
1: Yeah, it's one of those things, it's things that you don't expect and do happen, and vice versa sometimes as well. So we'll just see how that one pans out. Kellett, though, just, you mentioned there, 5 seconds a lap. It's that's a massive chunk. I mean, 5 tenths is enough to get you thinking about your teammates, but and other cars around you. But when somebody can suddenly go and put 5 seconds a lap in quicker, that's quite extraordinary.
2: Yeah, but we're comparing a semi-pro to an Am.
1: Yeah.
2: So that's not really much of a surprise if you compare your pro to Am in the same team.
1: No, it's not a surprise. It's just a metric of how the difference of, and that's why you've got the ratings the way they have, pro and Am, as you said.
2: It's how the pros can make such a difference in these Creventic races when they suddenly get in the car. They are so much stronger. Here is James Kellett aboard the HRT Performance car. It is in the championship, right at the sharp end. Let me just get those standings up. I've got the wrong page open. But 992 championship has Red Camels leading it with Mulner Motorsports in second, the 9-2-1, but that's going to score no points here. Chazelle Technologies in third position ahead of HRT, and actually that is taking into consideration the standings at this moment. The website, very clever like that. And so HRT and this fight and this push from James Keller is basically for third in the championship. And depending on how well their Barcelona goes, could well be second in the championship. I don't think they will be able to do anything about Red Camel's Jordan because they scored no points at Spa and therefore are 60 points back from the lead in 992. They're second in AM, but they are on equal points with Chazelle for the AM title. And so, yeah, yes, it's a battle on track, but it's also a battle for the championship points. Here's the little Cayman. If you have a GT4 car, please come and play, because it's great to have multi-class racing. This isn't in the GT4 category, though, because it's a road-based GT4 car.
1: And so it's a TCX category, isn't it? Yeah.
2: As we were discussing yesterday, because it started its life as a road car, and you can see the interior very similar, they've stripped out all the unnecessary bits and then put it into race specs. They put a roll cage in it, and that's why it sits in TCE. It will have been balanced so it can be competitive with the front-wheel drive touring cars that are also in that category, and of course the Ligier, which is leading that category. Oleski down the inside of the Mulner car as he continues to plod on. What's his lap times at the moment? Very similar to Patrick Liddy at the front of the field. And Patrick Liddy, I mean, yes, okay, you're possibly, you've got a situation now where teams are trying to stretch stint lengths to get to the end of the race. So Patrick Liddy may not be running at ultimate pace, but on the previous lap, the two matched each other. This lap, Oleski has been 3 seconds slower than Patrick Liddy, and there is at least a lap and a half difference between the two. But very crucially, Oleski did not pit under the last code 60, although has that penalty. Both of them, actually, both the first two cars have penalties hanging over them, so when they next come into the pits they serve those penalties.
1: I'm just debating this weather discussion we've had, and I wouldn't say it's bright on the pit straight, but it's okay. But the back part of this, now the up two racing Porsche dives into the pits now.
2: Okay, so that is a 30 lap stint for Oleski, and another full service. Look how slow he has to go. He's actually almost going 20 kilometres an hour at the 40 kilometre an hour line there, just to be safe, because the penalties have been pretty heavy going 40 k's in the fuel area.
1: Well, those seem to be the most of the penalties. I'm sure there'll be a metric to say there isn't, but a lot, I've noticed there's a recurring speeding in the fueling bit, which is not usually very common.
2: It's really hard to do because it's tiny. Yeah. The fuel area is not large. Now, see what chat's up to. Anyone chatting about the race? Anyone, any questions for Peter Snowden?
1: That mastermind all of a sudden, is it?
2: Yeah, absolutely. Well, it's quiet at the moment.
1: Yep.
2: Not much happening. We've spoken already quite a lot to the 88 machine, the 88 team at up two race. So possibly not necessary to line up an interview. They will be going to the penalty box after their refueling, which have a wonderful vantage point at the penalty box. And once again, the team manager from Up2 Race with her phone ready to calculate the amount of time that car needs to stay down there in front of pit box number 3.
1: It's a vital job, because if you get that slightly wrong by a few seconds, you've got all sorts of issues. Exactly.
2: Penalties for serving penalties are the most horrible thing Here's Alex Acker. Now he's moved up to second position because of that pit stop from the 88. And doing a really good job for Continental Racing. Don't forget that the Audi R8 is just as old as the Mercedes. And because of the focus now from Audi and Audi Sport on Formula 1, there really isn't the support there used to be. And that's why we've seen the likes of Haas RT move away now from Audi to a different brand. And unfortunately, those Audis are on their way out in Europe. Interestingly, over in Asia, there is still Audi junior works drivers in the Asia Pacific region, and a desire to keep the support for their GT3 customer program. In comes Alex Acker to the pits as well, so mirroring, interestingly, what 88 has done. Go! Only that. There we go. Alexi heads down to his pit box.
1: At a whopping 60k now, he can do that, but he's done 40 into the fueling area, and now down to up to a huge 60 miles. Now he can add 50% speed.
2: Lollipop man giving him a wave. We've got a new driver jumping in. That's probably not Tim Heineman, because Tim's done a lot of work already, which means it will be Fabio Grosso. And they are getting a full service. So tyres are coming off as well. The mechanics can have a look around the car to check if there's anything else. And that is a very effective and efficient service from up to race. Head back out onto circuit.
1: It's very slick, and I don't mean the ones on each corner of the car.
2: Well, it needs to be. Having obviously serviced the... I know it's a joke. Having serviced the car at the penalty box, they needed that to be as fast as possible. Down the far end, and if you consider that their penalty was what did I say it was, 30 seconds, the whole pit stop took 3 minutes and 30, so it did not take very much fuel. That was a very efficient pit stop.
1: Now, I've just noticed that the Dominic Ang on the 65 Mercedes was having a little bit of a trouble turning into the corner there. I spotted on a camera shot, which I'm just going to explain to you. And indeed, the wipers are on as well. I did mention only a few minutes ago that it's bright on this side of the ticket. At the back, it's dark again. Wipers fully on, and it's starting to rain once again. We did predict it would do, and here it is, which is going to change the whole... feeling of the race with 1 hour 50 minutes to go.
2: Oh, yet another squeaky bum moment for the teams and drivers out there, and you're having to tiptoe around the circuit. Once again, we jump on board with Viper Nisa Racing to confirm the weather. We've done that a few times now, and the windscreen wipers are on at the back of the circuit. But as he comes towards the end of the lap, look, there is less and less rain, certainly where we are. I know our commentary box is kind of protected, but it doesn't look like there's much rain in pit lane right now. Nobody's got their umbrellas up, and there are people waiting to get into cars. But the back of the circuit coming down to the hairpin is very, very wet. Now, is this a battle for position? Is this Get Speed versus Era? No, it is Get Speed and Era on the same part of the circuit, but that's Ollie Bryan, who's extended his advantage over Yannick Redant to half a minute. So gone is the opportunity for Ajit Redant Racing to pass Era. But resilience from Get Speed team PCX puts them in third position in Pro-Am ahead of these two.
1: So this is where it's a true test of if any driver's skill, no matter what category you are, officially, unofficially, or whatever your team think of you, you've got a different condition from one side of the track to the other. It's only a 5.1 kilometre track lap anyway, so it's not a great deal, but it can catch you out, and particularly as the pit straight is pretty well flat until you get to the end of it, it then drops down to that turn one, to that braking point, the rest of it, then you've got a little bit of constantly going down the hill all the way to the at the hairpin, then you start to climb back up again. So there's some gradient change there, some off-camber stuff as well, so you can catch them out. You've really got to have your wits about you driving on two different sides of the circuit and different track conditions.
2: And this car the 69 machine, now with Vasily Vladikin aboard, is going to really suffer, because what you're relying upon, Snowy, so much when you're in this slippery condition is the temperature that you've created in the tyre to burn through the water. And there's no temperature in the Audi's tyres because they've just been put on.
1: No, absolutely none. And I'm not sure what tyre it went onto as well, though. Was it a slick?
2: It was a slick.
1: It was a slick still. So none of those contours, as you say, to help channel the water away. So the trouble with that is that you've got a completely flat, it's a slick, means it's a slick surface, it's smooth. Exactly. So any water on the track, if there's any standing water, it'll build up in front and create a sort of bow wave, and what the tyre wants to rise and sit on that and float, which is absolutely not what you want. It's why they have those treads in it, because the water disappears through the treads. Then you have the bits off to the side that stripes they're called. No, I forgot the official term for them, and they actually channel the water to one side. So this is really, really tricky stuff.
2: What's the temperature of a good functioning slick tyre?
1: That's a very good question, but
2: so you get readouts right on the dashboard.
1: Yeah.
2: But it tells you the temperature of the tyre, and I'm, you know, for me, if you're not got a wet tyre on, as you were describing so well, it's the temperature that then is helping you stick to the track. And if you've got no temperature, then it is like driving on ice.
1: Yeah, I was going to say about 80 degrees. So the basis is between 80 and 100. I'd say 110. 110 is probably a bit too much.
2: You
1: don't want much north of 80 degrees, but that's a lot to get into a tyre and maintain it there.
2: But that is a lot for water to retain its stature on the road as well.
1: And of course the water cools it as well. Another bit of physics, it just really doesn't help your cause.
2: So the tyre is trying to burn the water off while the water is trying to cool the thing that's burning it off. I mean, that's kind of logical, I suppose. Car's off at turn one. We also had a car off at turn 11 momentarily. So once again, we sit with bated breath for drama. Now, Ligier going off once more. And that's the TCX leading machine, so it's not the GTX more powerful car. Turns through turn number two, gets on the power, and he's going to kiss the... Oh, was there a contact? There was contact with the Hoffa racing.
1: Ooh.
2: No wonder I didn't
1: drop
2: really
1: kicked
2: understand.
1: It. Never mind contact, it was drop kick.
2: No, it wasn't. It was side-to-side contact.
1: Oh, was it?
2: Yeah.
1: I only saw the end of it. I'll shut up then.
2: Yeah, it was a bit of a weird one, actually. Proper door-to-door, and it spat the Ligier off to the right-hand side. Very weird place to go off, and not too much damage. But I'm guessing at a different angle of that would have been him coming back onto circuit, door-to-door, and then bouncing off sideways.
1: Sipes was the word I was looking for. You have Sipes. A channel. You have the channels which are radially around the tyre, and then you have the diagonal ones that go out, and they're called the sipes, which actually channel the water out to the sidewalls.
2: There's a word I've never heard before. Well. Sweet Peter Snowden educating me.
1: Wow. It's taken an hour and 45 minutes to go over the whole weekend, and we finally got you there, my boy. Wait till tonight.
2: That could well be another penalty, I'm afraid, for the 11. I don't know. Yeah, so we have a look at this, because it's not really anyone's fault, I suppose. 11 down the inside. No, it's not Hoffa's fault in the slightest.
1: No, that's a very odd one. I just saw the last part of that, so apologies for calling it a drop kick, because the reason I thought that was because the Mercedes was still continuing with speed and the Ligier was firing off at some speed, so I thought it had been really drop kick. The very good point there was that there'd be much more damage to the Mercedes, but it's just like the Ligier's just driven into the side of it and just almost not seen it, although he was so well alongside, he was front of it, was partly ahead of it, so I'm not really quite sure how the Ligier driver has not seen that Mercedes, or let's just say I'm not quite sure how that's come about. Sunny in the pit lane though, once again.
2: All of a sudden. I mean, it hasn't rained on the pit straight in the last batch of rain, but it has down the far end, and this is just making it so tough. Proper sun, actually. Gosh, it's got bright. Patrick Liddy aboard the 286. Three laps at the moment ahead of the Dominic Angmas Malaysian Mercedes. They pitted just before the code 60. So I think they, do you know what? I think the Mercedes is in such a good position. The Viper Nissa Mercedes is in such a good position because they did a full service before the last round of pit stops, whereas the Get Speed car has basically only pitted under the last two code 60s and managed to make that work. They're using Patrick Liddy a lot. Liddy got in about 2:20, so it's nearly 2 hours for Patrick Liddy aboard that car. He's going to have to get out soon, but they have not properly serviced that car. They've managed to last on the 15% of fuel that was in at 2:40 and then again at 3:45, which means they've had a lot before then. Oh, in the Granville, the MM Racing machine, that is going to be a code 60. That's going to throw the cat amongst the pigeons. Just imagine if you were a cat and you have pigeons everywhere. Chaos.
1: You'd be clapping your paws in excitement, wouldn't you? And it is going to be a pause. It's going to be a code 60 pause. See what I did there?
2: Well, yeah.
1: I can hear everybody cringing now, yourself included. Ben, why are you hiding under the table?
2: People running all over the place because we've got cars in pit lane. That looks like we have a Seb Lejeu car. The Just Racing machine is in fueling area. This, I'm sure it's going to get busy. I'm 1 hour and 42. Do you know what this means? Liddy and Get Speed can get another 15% in that car, and they can carry on. Now, I think I would be changing the driver. I would be changing, and I'd be changing the tyres. Here is the Ajit Red Ant Racing Mercedes, which is well down the field, but we definitely need a camera on pit fueling area for the chaos as the Praktor, the Bayer snatch vehicle, heads off in the Dunlop Curva to grab the MM Racing 992 machine. Mick again in the car. It was Mick yesterday, wasn't it, when we had an issue? 923 down in 20th position. But I would say everybody wants to get a bit of fuel here. 928, James Kellett in 11th position. He had caught and passed the Chazelle Competition or Technologies machine. And here is the first of the pit stoppers then. Okay, Anthony Vince. So not a significant car, the 888, after their issues earlier on. On board with Benji Pack, also unfortunately not particularly significant because of their issues in the early part of the race. And actually, it's not that congested in the fueling area. The 88 comes past us on the racetrack, so up to race, choosing not to pit during this code 60. There's plenty of bays available, actually. I thought it would be more crazy. And a new set of tyres, but not a change of driver down at Adjis Red Ant.
1: I wouldn't say there's only one bay available that I can see.
2: No, remember that each tent has got two. So there's actually eight available.
1: Okay,
2: bays.
1: Fine. So there's four cars in, one of eight. So, okay, there's one tent available, which is two spaces.
2: Yeah.
1: Okay.
2: What's going on with that Aston Martin? Oh, the Aston Martin's blocking the fuel bowser out at the moment because it can't get started. It's got a starter motor problem. Nobody being held up by him right now. Sorry for commentating out of my window rather than to the pictures as the Proton competition car comes in. James Kellett didn't take much fuel. Oh, James Kellett has a separate exit. So there's one fuel bay that has a completely separate exit. So he was able to get past the Aston Martin that is now running. And the 928 machine, a significant car in the battle for the 992 category.
1: So just looking at where this fuel refueling area is, we're looking out of our right-hand part of our commentary box, which is really live reporting rather than looking at the picture, which I think is far preferable, actually, Ben. I'm going to disagree with you there. Brilliant. You can look across at our commentary box, out of our commentary box, and see that as the Mercedes now, so the Viper Nissa Mercedes leaves the fueling area, and I can see now, as indeed does the Proton Porsche right behind the Huber car, they have to still proceed at 40k to the point where the 60k bit starts. So that's really, I can see why those mistakes have happened and those refueling speeding exceedings have happened, because you've slowed down to 40, move away again, and then had to speed up to 60. Which is not against the driver's instinct. You slow down to a speed, 60k normally, to come into the pit lane. Now, the Viper Neisser Mercedes hasn't taken on anything. Yes?
2: Viper Neisser.
1: Hasn't taken on anything other than fuel.
2: Okay. Okay. So Dominic Ang doing 19 laps after his previous service. So he reckoned he can stretch those tyres. Now, a worn set of slick tyres, do they react the same to a new set of slick tyres when it comes to generating temperature? Because I know with a wet tyre, the blocks move around that, and that creates temperature. But do you, on a slick tyre, it's just a big band of rubber, right? So do you lose temperature as you lose rubber?
1: Yes, you will to an extent. It's certainly got a different dynamic, and I think it's different to each car and how they perform. I'm just watching this overhead shot of the pit lane. There's a sixth tent at the very beginning of the pit lane here that I hadn't seen, right by the massive fuel truck there parked in the pit lane. Then there's a gap with all the connections working up. So it is busy. It is like a supermarket at the weekend, isn't it? When you're going to pick up your groceries and get your crystal glass set at the same time when you put enough litres in.
2: And we haven't covered the technology behind that fuel bay, which is really, really clever. So each team has like a credit card. They have an RFID system, and they go to the Bowser, which is exactly the same as what you get at the fuel station at your local supermarket or motorway. You click in to say who you are, and then that Bowser then knows exactly what amount of fuel to deliver, because every single car has a different amount of fuel that they are allowed to receive by BOP. Then by the what's going out on circuit, whether it's a code 60 or not, as we see 923 getting rid of its gravel all over the circuit, then it will deliver the amount of fuel that is allowed, depending on whether the circuit is green or code 60. It's all controlled by these cards, and every single team has one, and that tells them what they need. Very, very, very, very, very clever. And we've never really had a camera that can show you exactly how all that works, but one of these days we'll do it.
1: Now, there's the MM Racing 923 entry coming back onto the track in a nice bit of slow-mo for us, demonstrating how much gravel it's dropping out of its various wheel arches, apertures, ducts, etc., which will not make it very popular. The sidewalls of the tyres showing that telltale datum reference marks of gravel on the side, the light grey, which is always a giveaway when you say you haven't been off in the car that far, and the mechanics take one look at the car and go, and look at the gravel rash on the side of the car. But drivers always try and deny that anything. But I would suggest, we've done this before a couple of times on these code 60s, when it's been barrier repairs over this weekend and the two parts of this race, they've used the time to also sweep the track. That's I was going to say, are they going to do the same again? But no, the code 60 has just come from the race director. It's going to end in under 1 minute.
2: So no code 60 fueling for the 88. Once again, the 286 gets its service done under code 60 conditions. It can't keep going like that forever, our leader. They have changed that driver to Stephen Jans once again. So Patrick Leddy out of the car after doing nigh on 40 laps. Patrick Liddy, so great stint from him, and it's Stephen Jans aboard that car, but it must be running lower and lower on fuel. They of course have changed the tyres, but just a reminder, you can only get 15% fuel
1: of back your to green
2: under code 60. As we go back to green flag racing, Dominic Ang also got their car serviced. Most people did, apart from the 88 car, and by service probably unused the tyres, only 50% fuel. Anyone in the pits still? Whilst the MM racing machine comes into the pits, but anybody else in there? No. So they're all on track, and we all go racing once more. What are the gaps? Big at the moment. Decent gaps between them, but of course now they're running exceeding speed limit in the refueling area again. Another car is penalised for exceeding speed limit.
1: I think the Kia Racing Ligier is in the fuel area still. Yes, it is, just in my sight now.
2: We need to talk to a driver to find out how these penalties are possible, because the pit lane for the fueling area is only 20 kilometers, but it's tiny. I don't really understand how you can speed, unless it's what you said, Snowy, that the cars can't do 20 kilometers an hour and they are like bumbling along, and effectively by sort of being bouncing around the anti-stall.
1: I think it's exactly that. I'm second guessing, but from the experience of driving those sorts of cars and a bit of GT4 stuff more recently, I'm just wondering, and I am speculating, and it does not a definitive explanation. So from a driver involved, it would be great if we could do that at some point from one of our pit lane reporters that's actually in the experience of the race at the moment. But I'm wondering where you've got to slow so much into that fuel area and then come out again, but you go from the fuel area to the 60k speed limit in the pit lane.
2: 40k,
1: my apologies. I think if that jump up to there, if that's what it is causing it.
2: Curious. Very, very curious.
1: My point being, it's not coming into the fuel area. No. It's actually exiting the fuel area back to the pit lane speed limit. I think that's the bit that's catching people out.
2: And the question is also, how is it measured? Because is there a man with a speed gun literally pointing it at cars and finding that they get speed, have stopped on the circuit? Miguel Gregg
1: stepped off the circuit.
2: Car, and it's down at turn number one, on the exit of turn number one. He's at the back of the paddock. And I think that might be technical for Mikael Grainy.
1: Mikael Grainy has pulled that over to the right-hand side, hasn't he? This is the number 28 Getspeed Team PCX entry, currently running 12th in class. Well, it won't be for much longer.
2: It's a very good place to pull over, though, because there is a marshal post right in front. So we wouldn't necessarily need to go code 60.
1: And he's getting out.
2: Door. So he's saying, look, I'm done. I can't go any further. So signal to race control. And we do go straight back to code 60. It'll be easy to get this car back up and running, that's for sure. And I don't think you really can take advantage of the code 60 because it's going to be so short.
1: Absolutely. You can't go doing anything but that. It's just one of those things. It's just going to have to happen. So he's opened the door, which is a signal to sort of race control to say, I'm stranded.
2: Yeah.
1: Not a lot I can do. I've obviously got no drive, no power, no something. I cannot make it go, which is actually a very good visual. So it's this is the Getspeed car we're talking about. He deliberately pulled it over to one side. So as you come out of the pits and go through turn one, there is on the right-hand side, there is a painted box area, which actually is a penalty box, which is used not this weekend. It's used in NLS races that you can stop and serve.
2: I was wondering what that was.
1: You can serve a penalty in that box there. You can be requested to pull over there. So it saves you coming into the pits, slowing down and speeding up again. So NLS use that. Pull over to the right, stay there for your 10 seconds and go again, because it's deemed a safe place, because most cars are going to back to the left-hand side to begin the Mercedes Arena. Conflation of the two there.
4: It's been a long weekend.
2: Get speed back in the pits once more, so they get another 15.
1: Oh, the other Getspeed car then.
2: Eh?
1: The other Getspeed car.
2: The other Getspeed car, yeah, the leader of the race. Getspeed car. And, you know, they're going to just end up finishing this race having just pitted and getting 15% fuel for the last couple of hours. They trundle down pit lane. They don't need tyres because they did that last time. And Stephen has only been in the car twice. Whilst we have this pause, a reminder of the Middle Eastern calendar for the end of the year. A visit to the Yas Marina before the year is out. And the Yas 12 hours. That must be only a week after the Formula 1 ends, if they keep their calendar. And then the traditional curtain raiser for 2027, the Dubai 24 hours, back at its traditional second weekend of January date. And if you've got your cars out there, why not go to Abu Dhabi for a six-hour encounter the weekend after? Whilst we have this code 60, let's go down to Sarah, who's back in pit lane.
5: I know you were wanting to hear from a driver regarding those pit lane limits and penalties, but I've gone one better. I've gone for one of the officials. Ihsan, can you explain to me currently the limits as you come in? We've seen a lot of drivers getting penalties. Why do you think this might have been?
6: Now the speed limit in the pit lane is 40, the beginning of pit lane 60, but in refueling it's 20, so that's the difference, and it's possible that they can speed there.
5: And how is it getting measured?
6: We have the timing loop, so we can measure the distance between the timing loops, and based on that we can measure the speed.
5: Well, thank you so much. Can you explain what a timing loop is?
6: A timing loop, it's a loop. If the car goes over the loop and goes over the next loop, we have the difference in time, so we can calculate the speed in between.
5: And how quickly is it calculated? And can you also tell us how they're serving their penalties?
6: The penalty is being served by time penalties, and they need to serve it in the time penalty or in the penalty area.
5: Yeah. And then how quickly do you issue those? So the timing loops will calculate that. Is it instantaneous?
6: No, we need to double check it and calculate it. And then we make a decision based on the data.
5: So there is a manual check. There's a human sitting in always.
6: Oh, always, yeah.
5: Well, thank you so much for clarifying that.
6: No problem. Thank you.
5: Islam, one of our officials.
2: Okay, so great information that they're doing it with timing loops. So that's effectively, they know the distance between the two loops. Distance speed time, you might have done that at school. Do you remember school, sorry?
1: Is that where I had the slate?
2: That's where the other
1: kit speed Mercedes, Michael Grandi's got that car going again, the 28 cars rejoined.
2: That's a bit weird.
1: So I think he had a technical issue there where he pulled extreme right, perfectly sensible, out of the way, opened the door, as you said, great visual to the race director, anybody say, I'm stranded. But at the same time, he didn't get out of the car. He stayed in radio comms with the car, and they've gone through a whole old control reset, whatever, I don't know, but I'm second-guessing that's what they've done. And that's one for Sara that is down in pit lane now to perhaps go to GetSpeed and find out what happened with that car, why it had to be reset, and what they did, what process they went through to get that car, to get Mikael Granier back into the race.
2: Let's just finish the thought about the pit lane speed limit infringements, because nobody, I think the race official there was sort of suggesting that they're just forgetting to change the pit lane speed and so they can speed and there's a place to speed so they can do it. They know the rules. They know that there's a big 40 per hour board there. You can see it, and as the car turns right, he won't turn. Yes, he will turn right. No, he won't turn right. He's not getting fuel.
1: No, of course he had a problem, I think. So he's going straight to his box to sort out the problem.
2: Yeah, but I would have thought he would go fuel first, unless he thinks that it's game over on that car. Anyway, there's a big board that says 40, and if you turn to the fuel, there's a big board that says 20. So the drivers aren't forgetting to do that, I'm pretty sure. Maybe I'm giving them too much credit.
1: I'm with you on that one.
2: But then the timing loop needs to know how long they've been static for to be able to then calculate when they crossed it and then when they crossed it out and do the calculation of how much speed. There we go, straight into the box. So I think that's day done for GetSpeed. They have been trying valiantly. It's going to promote ERA back up to third position in Pro-Am. And that's a real shame for GetSpeed. But what I still don't see why they would be exceeding the speed limit in that zone without there being there's too many people making those mistakes, but is what I'm trying to say.
1: No, I'm totally with you. There's more than I've ever seen in a race before this weekend. So there's got to be a reason for that.
2: It's in the fueling area.
1: Precisely. I meant exactly that in the fueling area.
2: Yeah.
1: So why that is. Not jumping on the button quick enough into the pit lane to come down to 60 or 40 or whatever it may be at the required limit. The ERA Motorsport Ferrari comes in for a driver change.
2: And they're re-energised now because they know that they've got themselves back on the podium.
1: Ollie Bryant jumping out, and recognise that, Chris Crummett from many an open historic car, Lotus stuff at Goodwood, Donington and other places.
2: Seen that one going past you?
1: I have to drive a quicker car.
2: But yes, good energy for that team to be back up on the podium in Pro-Am, even if they are still down beyond the top 20.
1: So we'll just see who has taken that car. I'm not familiar with the driver. Correct time at the Lumi Ranch should reset as it goes out of the pit lane. And
2: Jake Hill.
1: And it hasn't.
2: It's Jake Hill.
1: It's Jake Hill, is it?
2: Yeah. So presumably that's to the end of the race then, with an hour and 24 to go. Just leave Jake in. We are getting close to the sharp end, people. Get Speed team JR 286 with the lead of the race, but short, must be short on fuel. They must be short on fuel. They did a 15% fill in the first code 60 and then a 15 on the second code 60. They were one of few cars to do both code 60s. The only other one was the 18 Audi. Ang and Lauk. Actually, we just seen Lauk do his service, haven't we? So how did that work out for Proton? They came in. I think they may, Proton, have been able to get lots more fuel in that car. Because, yes, they came in under code 60. Wow.
1: 28 back out again. So whatever it was has been sorted. I didn't think it was necessarily game over. Let's have a look at the... Determined to keep this Speed Team PCX entry and drop onto the pan and gone very quickly. So whatever it was a very quick fix.
2: And they stay in third then. Sorry for getting Era's hopes up. But they are still, despite that, four laps ahead of the Agit Red Ant Racing machine and the Era Motorsport GT3 car that are sort of fighting and alternating over Pro-Am fourth position. First, by the way, in Pro-Am is Manuel Lauk and the Proton Uber competition car. Santelot Jr. being perhaps second in Pro-Am right now. They're at the sharp end of the field. The AM category cars are leading first and second right now. Steve Jans and Dominic Ang. Sun comes out in our commentary box. How bizarre.
1: And Mikhail Grenier staying the pro, staying Canadian pro, staying aboard that GetSpeed Team PCX 28 entry.
2: Oh, I wish we had fuel numbers. Wish we knew what the hell was going on. It's frustrating. Particularly when we've got those mix of code 60 Proton competition exceeding speed limit in the refueling zone. 26 second penalty. We've got to get. Well, I don't. It's great to hear from the official. I'm not taking anything away from the interview from the official because he explained certain things that a driver will not. But why or how is.
1: Well, that's the point because the official. Great interview by Sarah there who got the official to explain what's happening, but we don't know why the drivers are, what they should be doing, but why the drivers are falling foul of it so frequently in this race.
2: So who just got out of the 73? Because we've had Manuel Lauk now aboard that car. That could be Manuel that has been pinged. Because Manuel did the first code, got in the first code 60, and then a second code 60. And so it may be his penalty that will be being served. Who else has got a penalty for that that Sarah can go and speak to? The Hoffer Racing have got one, and they haven't actually served that penalty yet. They've actually got another penalty for causing a collision. So in total, the next time they come in, there'll be 56 seconds to serve for the number 11 machine. Not the day, not a party time.
1: Yeah, Proton Uber, Hoffer Racing have got one.
2: 909, so Red Camels have got one as well. They've got 42, so they went very fast.
1: So Red Camel, that's a chance to go and talk to Paul Treswell and find out from him. He might be able to explain why the driver is falling foul of that and explain it in a very technical and clear way for us if Paul was available to do that.
2: Side of the Molnar car. And was there contact? I thought that looked quite clean. Just trying to get past.
1: Yeah, I think it was just a highlight of a clean overtake, to be honest.
2: In terms of penalties with regards to exceeding speed limit in the refueling area, those are the cars. So the 73, the 11 and the 909. There is plenty of other penalties for causing collisions. The Stephen Jans car, by the way, because they've always come in under code 60, they still haven't served the penalty that was given to them at 3.08. What time is it now? 4.40. So do they not have to serve it within 2 hours?
1: That was the other question I was thinking about, is how, when a penalty is served, how long does a team have to serve that penalty? Because there is a limit. You can't just do it when you quite fancy. There will be a regulation and a time scale on that. And I can't remember off the top of my head exactly what that is.
2: I'm sure. I know it's a long time, and there used to be a rule that you could serve it under code 60, but you would have to double the time.
1: I didn't. Okay, that's a good point. That's a separate point.
2: Yeah.
1: I didn't think it was as long as you're suggesting. But abide for your superior knowledge that you're probably right.
2: No, it's not knowledge.

0: to the official timekeeper and doubled. Oh, sorry, not doubled. Oh, okay. So if they're over 30 seconds, it won't be doubled. If they're under 30 seconds, they will be doubled if you don't serve
1: it. If you don't serve it, okay, yeah. So it's a bit like a parking fine. You've got 2 weeks to pay it, otherwise it doubles.
0: Yeah, okay, yeah. Time penalties must always be served within 2 hours.
1: Okay, you're
0: I
1: right.
0: Trust my brain.
1: Now we've got a Ligier stopped on the track. That is going to be an issue. It might well be another Cove 60. That's turn one again, parked on the left-hand side. That's Nathan Hoot in the Not Only Motorsports. That's first in class as well. Currently 25th overall. That's stationary on the left-hand side of the track. Yellow flags for now. I would suspect that's going to go to a code 60 quite quickly if that car can't be moved. I'm not suggesting the race directors need to do that. I'm saying I think that's what they may well do if that car is not removed quickly. 1 hour, 17 minutes to go. And an incalcitrant Ligier deciding it is not wanting to move at all.
0: Quite a bit of code 60 today, about an hour and a half so far during our...
1: It's got going again. Where we go, that's avoided that one. It has got going.
0: Oh, but we have gone code 60, obviously. Classic race direction timing there. All the pit lane and fueling area spring into life. But if it is simply for that Ligier, unless something else has happened out of shot, then we will quickly go back to green. So again, you're reading the race in the pit lane. You're working out if it's worth it or not. Yeah, code 60 ending within 1 minute. So again, it also means that these the get speed penalty, if they keep pitting under code 60, they can't serve it until they've gone under green flags. They get to a point where they don't need to come in for green flag.
1: So I'm looking what's coming. The ARC Bratislava Lamborghini has come in for refueling whilst under the code 60, so 15% extra there. Grab that, and I believe that's the... Is that the Red Ant Mercedes just behind it?
0: I've realised something. If the RFID cards that control the fueling bowsers know exactly what's going on in every car, why can that information not be displayed on the timing screens? That would make our life easy, wouldn't it?
1: Work in progress, I'm going to suggest. So the Aston that is now leaving the pit lane, that has just taken on literally a splash and dash and rejoin. It is now dashing out. That was almost perfect timing for that. So a really short code 60 like that, it depends where you are on track position, can make all the difference as to whether you can grab a little bit of extra fuel or not under a code 60. This is the number 90 entry I'm talking about, by the way, just to clarify. That's the E2P Racing Aston Martin Vantage.
0: Those that are in pit lane and in the fueling area now, even though they came in under code 60,
1: they're losing out.
0: They can get everything. As soon as it goes back to green, as long as they have 15%, if they've got 10%, then it will continue. If they've got 15%, then basically if the fuel bowser stops before the green flag comes out, then you can't get any more. But you are able to refuel and brim. And we're getting to a point now where a green flag pit stop will take you to the end. Just looking at the Ajit Kumar car is in pit lane right now. And... they will be able to do a full service and get to the end now. It might be a bit of fuel saving, but not too bad. Not respecting speed of 60 kilometres an hour at the end of countdown. 30 seconds time penalty. That's just being a bit keen. That's just coming to the end of a code 60. The countdown is on the Lumerec ball. It's on the boards around the circuit. It's on the dashboard inside the car. 3, 2, 1. Press the button. If you press the button at 3 or 2, then you get pinned for speeding. And that is where... the GT4 car has had an issue. So
1: the Hoffa Racing entry, yeah.
0: So has the Era Motorsport car. Got the same penalty. And that's Jake Hill getting overexcited with his speed limit button. And I was about to give the Hoffa Racing GT4 machine the benefit of the doubt that they don't have the same technology as a GT3. But now we see the same... same issue for Jake.
1: Yeah, they do.
0: And we definitely know that they have all the systems inside the car to be able to do it. So four penalties coming in.
1: And also for

0: Asbest Racing got exactly the same penalty, not respecting speed of 60k at the end of the countdown. 30 second penalty for the Asbest 102 entry. There's two of them. It's the not the 101, it's the 102 car, which is the Cupra TCR as opposed to the Seat Leon.
1: And UPP is the fourth car with that same penalty. Oh no, hang on, sorry, more coming in. Actually, that one's just disappeared off my timing screens, maybe. So
0: that's Pierre Olsen aboard the 102 entry, which is currently third in its class.
1: Race direction has not gone quiet yet, have they? They have not put up their feet. There is your leader, Steve Jans. Steve Jans in the Get Speed JR286. And then Dominic Ang in second position. But Ang needs to come into the pit soon. He's been in the car for 1 hour and 8 minutes. A slow last lap from Dominic Ang as well. He didn't take fuel in the last code 60. He didn't take in the code 60 three times back. Nobody really took fuel in the last code 60 apart from the E2P Racing Aston Martin.
0: One of the possibilities as to why these speed infringements are happening so frequently is that placement of the board indicating where the speed should be might not be where drivers or teams are necessarily expecting them. That's just a little bit of speculation. I'll put that one on me, if you like. But just not necessarily where they might be, or where people are expecting them. That doesn't mean to say that they shouldn't follow the rules, of which they, of course, should do. And the race directors are, therefore, absolutely within their rights to penalise them, as they have been doing so.
1: Rick Broekers in fueling area. This will be their last stop. They've chosen to ignore the code 60s. They've chosen to get a full fill under green, and then they will run to the end. They are leading 992. They have the wise head of Paul Truswell guiding them through the strategy, but they also have James Kellett hunting them down in HRT Performance. Anthony Deban is back aboard the Chazelle Technology Corsa Porsche. It's a team we haven't spoken to. It's definitely a target for Zara, although I'm a bit concerned that none of them will speak any English, and so perhaps should have been a Carla one. But we haven't spoken at all, have we?
0: No,
1: I don't think we have.
0: Not I'm aware of, no.
1: They've a mega race. They're up in second in AM, third, but only by 20 seconds in the whole 992 field. And they just kept their nose, three French AM drivers, and they kept their nose completely clean. Michael Grenier here on the tail of his teammate at Get Speed. Grenier down in 18th position after various maladies for that car that is right at the sharp end of the championship in GT3. But it will be the other Get Speed car that will go away from here as championship leaders if it stays as it is, with Suntalock Junior Team not having the day that they would wish. But Pierre Caffer is aboard the 18 machine now, and that means that that car should be making progress as well. ALC Bratislava getting a penalty for speeding at the end of the code 60. Lots of people doing exactly the same thing. As soon as you get to a point where lots of people do the same thing, Snowy, you suddenly start to go, well, hang on, there's a bit more of a story here. It's not just one person's mistake. Now it's seven people's mistake.
0: That's been my point all along with this, is that I'm absolutely not doubting the race officials in one iota, not a scintilla. But it's interesting that drivers, teams across, there's so many penalties falling foul of it, so that there's something slightly out of kilter that's catching them out. It might well still be their responsibility to understand that. Well, it is. So there's something just not quite aligning correctly there for there to be that number of. But I'm sure it'll be discussed in briefing notes for the next meeting and post this meeting as well, and be corrected.
1: Penalty being served by Red Camels in their penalty box. They have how much to serve there? 9.09, that's from a long time ago. 42 seconds for exceeding the speed limit in the free fueling area. And they are going to be coming down to get a full service and probably a last service. Their main competitor is definitely the Chazelle Technologies team, and Sara is down there.
2: Jean-Michel, wonderful to speak to you. We haven't actually spoken to you all weekend, but you've start so far. I know you've promised me an interview, but you'll only respond in French. You've kept your nose quiet with three AM drivers. Tell me more about the race from your perspective.
3: C'est pas une course facile aujourd'hui car il a, avec la météo, on a eu des conditions assez compliquées. Donc là, on est bien en piste. Alban fait des bons chronos, donc on croise les doigts pour la fin de la course.
2: Well, I can't understand your response, but I'll just ask another question anyway, so it might not be relevant to what you've just told me. But in terms of the Code 60s that are coming in now, has that impacted your strategy or has it sort of benefited you in a way?
3: Alors, j'ai pas très bien compris, mais si y a un Code 60, de toute façon, on va changer les positions et on va attendre. Il nous reste un plein d'essence à faire et puis on va croiser les doigts pour la fin de la course.
2: Well, thank you so much.
3: Thank you.
2: Jean-Mathieu Liandre.
1: Thanks for trying down there, Sara. I did expect that to be the slight issue we were going to have. Croiser les doigts, what do you reckon that means?
2: Well, he speaks really good English. He just wouldn't go on camera.
0: Well, you live in France, you should know.
1: No, I'm asking you as like a fun quiz. Croiser les doigts.
0: Okay.
1: Cross your fingers.
0: Is that what it means?
1: Yeah.
0: Ah, right, okay, thank you. Sorry, I missed. I thought you really didn't know.
1: Of course I knew. Okay.
0: I thought so. You're just trying to trick me, aren't you? You're trying to keep me awake for that final hour, that final push.
1: So the answer...
0: If you could see the look on Ben's eyes at the moment of, I've only got another hour to go with him.
1: The answer to his question was the same in both answers, the first and second answer, apart from the fact that he started the second answer with, I don't really understand your question. We wanted to speak to them, and we wanted to speak to Chazelle and give them some FaceTime because we haven't, and they've been mega. And basically, they're just crossing their fingers and hoping that everything goes well. What happened whilst we were talking to him, the Red Camels Jordan did their full service, didn't they? And are back out on circuits, and they are behind HRT Performance. As you would expect, but HRT are not going to be able to run to the end. They still will owe us a pit stop, and therefore, I'm sure. Well, actually, don't know, because, and I say this, and I'm sorry for being so vague, but it is such a complicated championship when it comes to the regulations. HRT Performance ran a full green flag pit stop back at 2:45. So that was a full fill. They ran after 46 laps. Blimey, yeah, okay, after 46 laps. So they can do 46 laps on a full tank of fuel. They then did 26 laps with Stephen Gambrell and then came into the pits because there was a full course yellow. A code 60, sorry. So that's half the tank gone, but they put 15% back in. They then ran 15 laps, so that's probably 25%, and then they put another 15%. Are you doing the maths here? Then they ran 3% and put another 15% in. So I reckon they've still got about 30% of their fuel left. And how many laps have we got until the end? Well, we've got 1 hour at an average time of 2, so that is 30. So they are not going to get to the end. Oh, glad it took that long to get there. But they're going to be close. And anybody who is pitted around the final Code 60 that we had is getting close to getting to the end, depending on what was in the car beforehand. But I think evidence of Paul Trosswell bringing the Red Camel Jordan car in at the point in which they did, suggest that they will go to the end, and it will be luck. If there's lots of both 60s that allows the rest of the field to keep to the end of the race, then he's going to lose out. But if there isn't and we go green to the end, then Red Camels are in a good position. Do we agree on that?
0: Yeah, I would actually. I was listening. I was working something out in the background. You were right. I was on the calculator working something out, and I do agree. Well, you're sitting right next to me. I thought my purple to green worked better than that, but clearly not. Should change the angle.
1: We are not yet racing to the flag here at the Nürburgring. We're coming up to 1 hour to go, but everybody bar one car, and maybe a few further at the back of the field that we are paying less attention to, owes us a pit stop. I reckon also Ajit Red Ant Racing are probably done in terms of pitting. Can sort of tell in pit lane when you look around, when you've been a pit reporter, Snowy, you wander around and you go, yeah, you don't look like you're going to be going back out. You know, suddenly the refueler in his race suit turns up and it's like, okay, well, you're supposed to be at the fuel bowsers and you're supposed to be reactive up there, so if you're here, that means you're done.
0: Kind of a sign, isn't it? Yeah,
1: kind of
0: like one of those read the room moments.
1: So the Red Camels guys, I'm not speculating. They are done, definitely done. Whether that works out for them or not depends on Code 60s. Rick Broek has stayed aboard that car. He's chasing down James Kellett. You've got your big pro drivers in those cars, but Kellett owes us a pit stop. Does it need to be a full pit stop? No, and that's the other crucial thing. It won't be necessarily a 4.5 minute full fat, full tank fuel. It depends on when you need to do it. It's as to how much fuel you need to take to get to the flag. So the closer we get to the flag, the shorter those pit stops are going to be. There is James Kellett. He's got Philip Hamprecht in front of him, not for position. Hamprecht is a lap down, or even three. And Hamprecht in the 907 sits third in AM, though, even if they are three laps down from James Kellett, who is the leader in AM and the leader in 992.
0: And we're just coming up to a matter of seconds away, Ben, from the final hour of our 12-hour race here. It is 2 6-hours combined. That's a crucial point. A six-hour race yesterday. We don't run overnight here, and on this configuration, and 6 hours today. But it is combined. For the avoidance of doubt, we had Parc Fermé rules where the cars were literally not allowed to be touched unless you got special written exemption. If you do, then there's a penalty for that. We saw that for one of the Ligier, to be not. Started at the back of the pit lane, didn't it? Having some work done onto it in the Parc Fermé rule, by permission, obviously. So the Hoffer Racing by Bonk Motorsport BMW M4 GT4 is in the pits. This is car number 431. This is 23rd overall and currently first in class, it being the only GT4 entry, sadly, this weekend. We need to increase the number of GT4 cars on track.
1: Getting out of the car was Mr. Bonk himself, Michael. Bonk by name, Bonk on the team. Hoffer Racing running the car, but the barbecues, and I think I might have said it earlier, but the barbecues that they have, if you walk down pit lane and smell barbecue, it's because it's coming from Bonk Motorsport. Smells wonderful, and they are not.
0: Do they have Bonk Burgers?
1: Possibly. Maybe that's what they're calling them. Hoffer Racing, the Mercedes, the number 11, is in a completely different garage to the BMW, so it is more, even though it's called Hoffer Racing by Bonk, it is more Bonk than Hoffer. We had a wonderful wonderful interview earlier on from Claudia Hertgen, and Carla was talking to her, who absolutely spectacular leader of female in motorsport, with her son, I think it's her son, getting into that car, Ella Weiss, and the two of them are the semi-pros to Martin Kroll and Michael Bonk in the AMs. Take over, Snowy. Just put my teeth back in.
0: Save your career, you mean. Exactly. Oh, look, it's more Bonk than Hoffer. That's going to stick with me for a while, that one is. That's very good. I know exactly what you meant. I know exactly what you meant. Yeah, I get it.
1: With 14 hours sleep. I slept less than I've talked.
0: So somebody we haven't mentioned for quite a while actually is currently running in seventh overall. That's the Santaloc Junior Team Audi R8 LMS GT3 driven by Pierre Kaffer, who we talked about quite a bit yesterday. He's been quite limited on his drive time in terms of I've not seen him on the timesheet. It's a while since I've seen that name there. He's currently running in seventh position. Steve Jans, it is back in the GetSpeed JR286 Mercedes at the front. It's the Viper Nice Nisa Racing, however you want to call it, tomato, tomato, whatever you prefer, in second place. Dominic Ang at the wheel of that. In third position is the up to race Porsche 911 GT3 with Fabio Grosso at the wheel. And Continental Racing by Simpson Motorsports Audi R8 is in fourth place, with Vasily Vatkin at the wheel of that. Proton Competition round out the top, sorry, a fifth, with the Manuel Lauck riding out the top six is the American, driven by Jeff Westfall, Pellin Ferrari 296.
1: Yeah, up to sixth now for Pellin. They yeah. really are sneaking up on the top positions. Down the inside comes Lauck. And actually, he's only 10 seconds back from Vladikin. Proton just really, I think the reason why they're not fighting at the head of the field is the poorly timed rain. Because your Dreisau, a very, very strong driver, a very strong am, but unfortunately, rain came whilst it was his stint. And I think we said it once, he was sort of 20 to 25 seconds a lap slower, just because the confidence saps from you. You suddenly, everything tenses up and you just don't know where the car is at. And that cost them a lot of time when others had their pro drivers in. Had any others had their AMs in, they would have been the same boat. It's not a criticism of your Dreisau in the slightest. It was just that. That was scary. I mean, we sat here and we're just like, you're going to fall off the track again. It's also expected still. What about, have you seen, they've got a radar up? You got a radar up?
0: I believe so, yes. I believe we've got...
1: No, I said, have you got a radar up to for the weather?
0: Oh, sorry, I can do that now.
1: Down to Sara, who is chatting to Paul Trufflow. He's done, right? No more work for today. He's called the shots and he's got a car in the lead.
2: I'm going to be honest to me. There's speculation in the commentary box about whether you're done for today in terms of pit stops.
4: Oh, yeah, we're done for today. We're not going to do any more stops now.
2: So why are there some tyres just sitting there just in case?
4: Well, I mean, we've got tyres here just in case we have a puncture or some other incident. I mean, we need, but if all goes well, then we're not going to stop. But I mean, look at that cloud. Could still rain before the end of the race.
2: It could, definitely. Well, I want to ask you about the penalties. You've had a couple, but we've seen a lot of drivers getting stung for coming out of the fueling a bit too fast. Why do you think this might be?
4: Drivers, you know, they're enthusiastic. They want to get out of the fueling area to their box as quickly as they can. And the within the pit area, there's a 20-kilometer speed limit. The pit lane is 40. And, yeah, I mean, in our case, Luke just accelerated a bit too hard, a bit too quickly.
2: I had a quick chat with Luke and he said it's the positioning of the board and there's been a lot of drivers. Do you think it's just haste or just miscommunication?
4: I don't know. I mean, I'm not in the car, but I do know when I'm driving through some roadworks at home and it's 50 kilometers or 50 miles an hour and then you see the little board saying 70, you do go a bit early, don't you?
2: Are you admitting to speeding in your road car?
4: Yeah, it's one of those things, that's how it goes.
2: Well, thank you so much, Paul.
4: You're very welcome, Sara, thank you. As I say, just keep it dry for the rest of the race.
2: I don't know about that, it is quite grey down there.
4: No, I don't think so. I hope not.
2: Well, thank you, Paul.
1: Give that man a hug, what an interview. you know, when you're driving through roadworks and you see the speed limit, you just go a bit early. Yes, but that's on the road trusses. That's not in the 20-kilometre fueling area with scrutineers checking every
0: move. Having just effectively berated drivers, as he put it, in that such a dismissive tone of, well, you know, drivers, they do, they are enthusiastic. And then admits it is exactly the same thing himself.
1: Who knew the trusses was such a naughty boy? It doesn't also sound like he's been commentating more than we have. He's obviously not got his radio turned up as loud as he needs. But I think he was honest to Sara.
0: Totally.
1: I don't think they are going back into the pits unless there is some rain. And I guess he can be honest, but that puts the willies up everybody else on circuit.
0: Get some thinking. Yes. Yes.
1: Oh, now, Sara's continuing to dig. And she's gone back to the Creventic official with her expert opinions and information from trussers and drivers. I guess you're going to put that to him and counter the argument, Sara.
2: Me, as he is actually the pit lane official, so he's a stop that's happening here at Gatsby. But he just came up. I'm really sorry I made a mistake. Race control has corrected him. He said it's only in Dubai that it's 60 on entry, and it's 40 here. So 40 here.
1: I think we covered that one. 40 kilometres in the whole pit lane, 20 kilometres in the fuel area. But the tricky thing is, and where he's still sort of correct, is you come off the flat out bit of pit lane, the final turn, and then there is a line where you need to hit and go down to 40. And then the 20-kilometre line is really just straight afterwards. So it's quite tricky to get to all those speeds correctly. And I think we're seeing quite a lot of people just go straight to 20. Not many people obviously missing the fueling area. They all tending to go straight to fueling before. And now any pit stop that we have is the last pit stop of the day, unless we get rain. I didn't quite understand whether trussers were suggesting there would be rain or not with his information. Did you get your radar up?
0: I did, and it doesn't suggest that there isn't going to be rain, but I think what trussers said, to be clear, was let's keep it dry to the end of the race. But he looked up to the sky at the same time, as in kind of like fingers crossed, as in it might not. I did say originally that it was due in that.
1: It always might.
0: Well, there was that 3-hour window I looked at on my radar, but it was the latter 2 hours of that were pretty important, and that's when the race is finished, so we're fine. So basically it's going to ruin our evening, but not the race.
1: Yeah, exactly. Such a nice table outside that we managed to claim as our own at the hotel. Watch the sun go down on the nice orange hue that it's had.
0: We didn't put our towels on it, to be fair.
1: Yes, yeah, exactly. Watching the Audi of Pierre Caffer, 33 seconds now between himself and the Pennin Racing Ferrari ahead. But until we've got those last pit stops, we don't know where we're at, because they're all going to be different lengths depending on how much fuel they need to get to the end. And nobody is yet taking those stops. It doesn't. We know that it's going to be the last one. Don't forget, our leader still has a penalty to take. There's actually a lot of penalties to take, so it's going to extend the pit stops for some cars. I mean, you've got to go back to got to go back to 3 o'clock. Now, hang on a second. I said that a penalty has to be served
0: Within two hours,
1: did I not? Now, I think there was an extra bit of regulation. Let's have a look. Time penalties must be served within 2 hours after a team has been notified. If the team does not respect the time imposed, time penalty will be doubled. After a code 60, any penalties not served, so we've had a lot of code 60s between 3 o'clock and now, must be served during the next pit stop entrance to the team under green flag conditions. The time deadline no longer applies. Okay, so they're not going to get an extra penalty for not serving it, but they do need to serve it under green flag conditions. So they need to not be relying upon another code 60. They haven't pitted green for since 2:15. We're now 5:15. So 3 hours they've been just relying upon code 60s to get their fuel, which is, when you think about only getting 15%, that's pretty remarkable. It does mean that they must have had a decent tank when they started the day. We've got Pellin Racing in pit lane now for its final stop, their final stop. And that will promote Pierre Caffer for the moment ahead of them, but it isn't going to stay like that. Rick Broykitz, 22 seconds back from James Kellett. Then another 18 seconds back from Oliver Campos in the E2P Racing Aston Martin, but we can discount them for the moment. There's still also the Chazelle car on that lead lap, 35 seconds back from HRT. Both of those two will owe us a stop. Not this one, though. Rick Broykers, the fastest Broyker aboard Red Camels. There is James Kellett just ahead. Hang on a second. Why is he just ahead? Oh, wow. 3 seconds is the gap. Okay, sorry. Rick Broykers is taking chunks of time out of James Kellett.
0: Exactly, just 3 seconds, isn't it, already?
1: And James Kellett owes a pit stop. It won't be as long a pit stop as Red Camels had, but, I mean, yes, we're going to have a fun little battle on track here, but it's ultimately not really a battle for position, because Red Camels have got this sewn up. I'm surprised that James Kellett is struggling. Now, is he struggling because he's trying to get those tyres to the end? Do you remember I said that they would be close, but perhaps not quite close enough? Kellett may have done two stops on and not changed tyres. I reckon he's done 15 laps, he's done 3 laps, and now he's done 20 laps on those tyres. That's 38 laps. That's a full stint for the 992 cars. And he will be able to go longer because of the fuel, but I'm not sure if Michelin's would like him to do that. Torsten Kratz, by the way, in the number 11 machine, is also in that battle for position, but you'd expect, because he's a GT3 car, to carve past them. If he does, it'll be ninth position, but no further points in the GT3 category. Last pit stop for Santelot Junior team now. Pierre Caffer bringing that car in. The Lamborghini's also in for its final stop. But for the moment, none of them actually with Sara and our cameraman in pit lane. They're all getting fuel. Don't expect them to be any driver change. Lisa Clark's got back aboard the Pellin car. I'm surprised by that. I thought she would have done her too.
0: I was just
1: ready.
0: Just spotted that. I thought that was slightly... I was just surprised, like you.
1: Yeah. And that, unfortunately, does mean that Pellin are not going to be able to hold on to the sixth position. I would have thought that they had completed her drive time, but clearly not.
0: So, RSC... ARC, not RAC, I think it was last night's conversation. ARC, Bratislava, Lamborghini serving its penalty right opposite our pit box. It's absolutely bright yellow like a highlighter, and it is perfectly placed out of our commentary box. Look at the Nürburgring on the Ravenol Media Centre. We can see it part there with the steering already turned to the left, not in a jaunty fashion, but ready to leave that pick box. It is coned off. That's a penalty box, by the way. It is coned off at the end, and
1: it's 40 seconds he's got to do.
0: He actually
1: had a penalty issued just 2 minutes ago, so a 30 second penalty plus a 10 second penalty. Track limit infringement penalties now coming in, you see. We haven't had many of those during the race. It hasn't been a big topic of conversation as Lauk gets down the inside of Dominic Ang. Ang is still in second position. Unbelievable performance from Viper Nisa Racing. They are certainly not the fastest car on circuit. I think they admitted that, but they've just been metronomic with going around, making sure they pick the right time, they don't get compromised by strategy, and they're not being hampered by any silliness.
0: Yeah, you don't need to be the fastest car on the circuit, you need to be fast enough. over the duration. It's called endurance racing. As Paul Treswell said yesterday, welcome to this world of ours that is endurance racing. It's a whole different thing. There are so many elements and layers of what it means.
1: They served a 1 minute penalty, actually. I'd missed two on my list, so it wasn't 40 seconds, it was a whole minute. Checking the rear axle, making sure that there is no play in the bearings of the rear wheels.
0: Check the rear wings tight.
1: Check the rear wings tight.
0: Rear wing.
1: 15th position for them, so that little error, that little issue with the rear wing, absolutely killing what could have been a really great performance from ARC Bratislava. Such a shame.
0: One of the best selling cars on track as well. Seeing it shudder as it jumps into gear and away it goes. That was our 44 entry ARC Bratislava Lamborghini.
1: Ella Weiss in the GT4 machine, son of Claudio Hurtgen. And another of the semi pros. Can't really compare, don't really know what his pace is in comparison to any other GT4 car, because there isn't any. But I suppose you can compare him to the three drivers in the car, and I imagine he is the fastest. Is he faster than mum, though? I love that. There are many, many lads and dads racing, but I don't know very many mums and sons that share a racing car.
0: Well, I've done with that. I wonder where you're going with that one, but dads and lads, but mums and sons, that works. I wonder how you're going to get it to rhyme, but I'm super round of applause to Ben Consonduras.
1: Think of it, though.
0: I'd rather be poetry than you were doing karaoke, though, just
1: think,
0: to say.
1: Think. How many female racing drivers are out there that have sons? Because there really isn't very many. Chat, this is one for you. Most of the female racing drivers we know, because of the big
0: push. Can it stream passed by Red Camel?
1: Oh, yes. Well done, director. Oh, and now Rick Boykins is having a bit of a Super Cup fight with Kellett as they run side by side down the main straight.
0: Kellett's going to take it back.
1: All kinds of rubbish on his tyres, and he's going to have to break earlier. Nice work from Boykins, although he runs very wide into turn number one. Again, they get a bit closer through turn two, but Kellett's on the outside line. Kellett's going to think...
0: Almost pushing him through the Mercedes arena there, wasn't he? I think actually cost him a bit of time there, Ben, because he got in, tucked in so quickly on the switchback for me. He didn't have the run down the pit straight, but didn't quite get to hold it. Boykins held the outside line. Teutonic battle between the pair of those two, a titanic battle even. And they nearly came to blows, but good precision driving. And I think Kellett's not quite done on that yet. But I think he needs to be honest.
1: I mean, honestly.
0: And he owes us a pit stop anyway, doesn't he, Kellett?
1: Yeah, exactly. Yeah. And pretty pointless to fight as hard as they did there. I think maybe Kellett thought, that's a bit unnecessary, Rick. But Rick really was wanting to show who's boss. Especially when you look at somebody like James Kellett, who is celebrated as a pro driver, and Rick obviously isn't being paid to be in this car.
0: It's laying a marker, isn't it?
1: Yeah, absolutely. Look, I'm better than Yao. Let's go back down to another family team, ARC Bratislava, and Sarah is with Adam.
2: Yeah, but can you just explain what caused that spin during the wet? Can you just explain what caused the spin during the wet?
5: I got into the car and it started raining, pretty heavy rain, and this was my second time with slicks on rain, so I didn't know how the car will react properly because I didn't experience it before that much, and it was a driver mistake, I think, and I spun, which cost us a lot of time and basically the whole podium, and it was a race ender.
2: Well, it's a lot of learning, I guess, but try not to, you know, I know it's very, very disappointing for a driver. Can you just talk about your penalties as well? I mean, you've been pushing the car throughout the whole race.
5: Yeah, I had, I was doing double stint right now, so the tires at the end were pretty much used, and the penalties were for truck limit because I was trying to push the car as much as I could, and
2: what are some of the positives you can take out of this weekend, though, especially going into Barcelona?
5: Well, new track in my head because I was here for the first time. So the only positive is that I learned a new track and I drove here.
2: You also had the car in a very good place. So that's a positive. You had the car in a very good place. So that's a positive. The car does have pace.
5: Yeah, the car does have pace, but we were also in the first place. We could have been in the top of the leaderboard by now, but stupid mistake cost us the race. And yeah.
2: Well, thank you for having a chat, Adam. We'll catch you at the next race. Are you going to be racing in Barcelona?
5: I'm not sure yet. We will decide. I'm not sure right now.
2: Well, hopefully we'll see you there. Don't be too disappointed. I know it's very, very fresh, but a lot of positive things to take away from this weekend.
5: Thank you.
1: Significant penalty just come up on our timing screens for GetSpeed. Now, this is the one that we were discussing earlier on, and I don't know whether that is correctly applied. It's not for me to say, and I'm not a race director, but GetSpeed giving a time penalty for not serving their penalty within 2 hours. Now, GetSpeed are one of the very best, if not the best, Mercedes GT3 team. They are not the kind of teams to not read the regulations correctly. They're actually in the box right now. So that penalty has been given. They will likely have to serve it because they are coming to the penalty box right now. And that means they will definitely serve the extra 40 that's just been given to them. But I read that regulation, and it said you don't need to if the code 60s have been applied. And there's been code 60s in the last two hours. We've got two cars actually in the penalty box. And I'm just looking out of my window. Sorry again for commentating on the outside window rather than the images on the screen, but I think they are serving a pretty hefty penalty here.
0: Well, 28 seconds, we were told.
1: So it's a 40
0: seconds. Oh, no, that's another one, exceeding the fuel. So it's another 30 seconds added on to 286.
1: No, so it's a 40-second penalty for not serving the other penalty within 2 hours. And the other penalty was... as I say, all the way down at 3:08. So let's see. Oh, hang on, us.
0: No, I've just said. I think there was an additional one.
1: So they've served a 40-second penalty.
0: Correct.
1: For a penalty that, according to my timing screen, has been cancelled.
0: Ah, okay.
1: They didn't serve the time penalty in the regulation 2 hours because the penalty had been cancelled. But then they've been given another penalty for not serving that penalty. Either way, they've been serviced, they've got fuel, they're going back out on circuit, they've had 40 seconds extra penalty. Steve Jans looks like he may be still staying aboard, and that's it for our leading team.
0: My mistake, sorry, I conflated the two cars. The exceeding the speed limit in the refueling area was the other GetSpeed car, the number 28, not the 286. My apologies for any confusion caused by my ineptitude and tiredness with... 35 minutes to go.
1: Tanner Harvey is taking over from Steve Jans, so there is a change of driver. Sorry, again, looking at other things other than the pit stop where they were actually changing driver. But they have pitted and retained the lead. Say that with a question mark in my voice because I'm not entirely sure. They're exiting turn 4, 286. And 65 would be the closest one to take over the lead. 65 is over at turn number 11. So I think that they have retained the lead despite all of that penalties. And this would be, for the American team, a first victory. They were on the podium in Spa, but third behind Optimum and Haas RT. But... what is the JR in the team name? Team JR 286. 286 is the number.
0: Yeah, JR is it's a European team. I did look this up a couple of days ago, and there's been so much information gone on things. It's a JR 286. JR 286 is a European team that GetSpeed are now running in something in the Coventic. So I'm not quite sure what it was. Stand by, leave it with me, and I'll do it quickly. I won't take too long. The question is
1: what the JR bit stands for, because there isn't.
0: I understand the question.
1: JR. You know, Charlie Pullman was CP, that's why CP Racing was called CP Racing, because it was Charlie Pullman. JR, there isn't the JR. Patrick Liddy is PL. Mahavi is TH.
0: Maybe the Dallas fans.
1: Jonathan Hirschberg is. Jonathan Hirschberg is JR, JH, and Steve Jans is SJ. Sara is down there, and she can give us the answer.
2: The garage, so you can't see me, but I've seen John. John, can you tell us?
6: Sure. So, AR is, I'm John, and my father's Ron, and 286 stands for, there's one letter in I, four letters in love, and three letters in you, so twice as much love as 286. So it's been a family number for many, many years.
2: Very, very cool. I mean, you're in a very good position right now. I know you want to keep your eyes on the screen and tell me one question, so we'll see you out there a little bit later on. Good luck for the rest of the race.
6: Thank you. Appreciate it.
2: There you go. Double the love.
1: Epic. Epic answer, Sarah. Thank you very much. That's way better team name than Up to Race. That we had yesterday. Why is it called Up to Race? Because I googled it, and that was what the computer told me. That is a bit more complex, but it has a nice story. Double the love. I don't know why, not quite sure why a race team needs to be called that, but it's cool. Nice name. Lovely. Love it, love it, love it. It's a sports equipment and accessory company, which is also the title sponsor of the team. Run by Speed.
0: JR being John and Ron.
1: John and Ron. John and Ron, double the love. And by the way, didn't John have the most amazing voice?
0: That was the very definition of laconic, wasn't it?
1: Yeah, that needs to be on. Needs to be one of our commentators. Just get, hey guys.
0: So, not respecting pit stop regulations is due to rating number 71 entry. The Audi that's got a 10-second penalty. Let's get them coming thick and fast for the last 31 minutes of the race to go. You've had 11 and a half hours to serve penalties. Let's get some more in.
1: Can we invite John to commentate at the 24 Hours of Barcelona to do the night stint and just be like, hey guys, Late Night Radio. Wonderful, thank you, Sarah.
0: Here with the night shift.
1: I listened to a song recently which was called 1612. I didn't know what that meant. I was like, what's 1612? And that's something to do with the year I was born. 1612. Brilliant. That explains a lot. 1612 also is a number for love or something like that. Never knew these things existed. Happy Sunday, everyone. Double the love. Where's the next battle coming on circuit? Manuel Lauk still pursuing Vladikin for fourth position. Go on board with Benji Pack, but he is way down in 18th spot. Now, Viper Nysa, question from the floor. Will this be Viper Nysa's first podium? And I think Viper Nysa have won before. But they have, they're a team that have done a lot of touring car racing and race in Malaysia. But in Kreventic, have they taken a victory? They've taken a victory in Am, in Sepang, with the same lineup. But I'm not sure whether they've ever been on the overall podium here in Kreventic. Kreventic will be able to correct me. They played fourth in Spa-Francorchamps earlier on in the year. But if anyone from Kreventic is listening, then that would be great.
0: So we're into, unbelievably, the final half hour already Ben. It barely but seems believable. We have, in fact, we're going to go into the final 29 minutes. I've just seen T. Harvey at the top of the time screen there. And unfortunately, being from British Racing, I naturally go, Tim Harvey. Tim Harvey Racing. Well done, Tim. Great to see you there. But Tim isn't racing anymore. Well, he does a little bit of fun stuff. But it's actually Tanner Harvey who is in the Get to Be team. J.R. John and Ron, 286 Love Machine Mercedes.
1: Dominic Ang in the Malaysian car, and Fabio Grossa in the 8-8 up to race Porsche, and the 69 and the Proton competition car, all still our last pit stops. We're only 28 minutes away, but it's still things to change because it depends on how long those pit stops are and if there are penalties applied. Let's go down to Sarah, who has got another interview.
2: No camera, but I'm in the back of the Viper Nizza garage. Melvin, we were just having a discussion about some of your previous results. Tell us what happened last year.
7: Last year we had a few class podiums, but currently it's looking good for an overall podium. So, fingers crossed, yeah.
2: So this would be your first overall, and obviously first time Crevente, it's been at Nürburgring. Where were the circuits where you were on the podium last time?
7: Last year Spa and Paul Ricard. So yeah, coming here for the first time and to be on the podium, not just in class but also overall, yeah, it's a quite a good result for us. So fingers crossed, and hopefully everything goes well.
2: Yes, fingers crossed that Dominic can bring it home. I mean, we've seen the whole team celebrating at moments, especially after really good pit stops. We've got one of our mechanics just having a bit of a snooze here. I think he's just waiting for the celebrations later on. Good luck.
1: James Kennett is in pit lane in the 928. Now, this is going to be a short fuel for him. He doesn't need a full tank. He only needs probably about a third of a tank with 26 minutes remaining. I imagine why we're not seeing any of these cars come into the pits yet is because they are waiting as late as possible to see if there is a code 60, isn't it?
0: I would totally concur. That would exactly what I'd be trying to do at this point, just stretch it out as long as you can. But it's a bit of jeopardy there, isn't it? You're kind of operating with a safety net with 26 and a half minutes to go. Do you go early? Do other teams follow? You mentioned something a bit earlier about one team following, and all of a sudden six, seven teams are doing exactly the same thing. But one has to fall first or take it first, don't they? So let's see what's going to happen.
1: Viper Nizza was on the podium back in Malaysia at the 12 Hours of Malaysia in the overall podium, but they were on that podium
0: in their home race.
1: They weren't on the podium because penalties were given to cars post podium.
0: Okay, post race.
1: So they did finish third but weren't on the podium.
0: So they finished third on the road but not in the results.
1: Other way around.
0: Yeah.
1: They finished in the results third.
0: Yes.
1: On the road they were further down because people got
0: penalties
1: ahead of them.
0: Yeah.
1: So when we did the podium, they weren't on the podium. So I never know how that works. Have they been on the podium? Because if they were third, they were on the podium. But if they weren't on the podium, then they weren't on the podium.
0: Ask Hadja.
1: It's a bit like the qualifying result versus the grid. Oh, you qualified on pole. We had that here, didn't we, where somebody in 992 in last year, the car that qualified on pole got a penalty but still won the pole award, which was a particular it was a drawing or something, so they won the pole
0: paid
1: award,
0: to Harry King,
1: but they weren't on the pole. Yes,
0: correct.
1: It was Harry King.
0: Yeah, because I presented the whole thing and then it was a different car because they've got a penalty, as you say. That happens, but that's what happens with delays and times. And exactly as we heard our race director or race official there were being interviewed by Sarah a little bit earlier, they have to check and double check things and whatever. That takes an amount of time, and unfortunately if you've got a TV schedule you've got to go to it, and that's what causes it. It can't be helped. It's not deliberate or malicious, but
1: imagine if we did the podium only after race control had made all their decisions.
0: I know. But I do always think that the slight danger of that is, and it can't be helped, officials have got to show due diligence and check things, but is if you a race result is altered post the event and people have gone home thinking one thing's happened and something else is what gets printed later in the week. I get why it has to happen, but I just think it just confuses people a little bit.
1: In the world of motorsport, I just think there needs to be some way to fix that. football doesn't happen. You don't finish the 90 minutes and then go, oh, actually, do you know what? Let's review that, that, and that and change the result. A race should finish and a result should be a result,
0: yeah.
1: And if there isn't decisions made, then tough. Thank you to Tishumi, reminding me that Viper Nita was third in GT3 AM in Paul Ricard last year and second in GT3 AM. Yeah, I do remember them being on the podium quite a few times in GT3 AM, but not overall podium. Still waiting for the last fuel stops. Convinced that we are owed a lot of last fuel stops. Interesting that actually there is only a 1:13 gap between Harvey and Ang. We're not seeing that very often because with such a big gap as Harvey comes over the line now. But Ang and Viper Nita an up to race. I'm sure still owe us a pit stop. That's one for Sara to go and sniff around. Have a look at the body language of Viper Nita Racing. Have a look at the body language of up to race. Do we think they're getting ready for one last stop, or do we think that they are packing up and going home? Continental Racing as well, surely. 32 laps. Can't go more than that. 35 is about your maximum. Okay, so Sara's saying no Viper Nita, but they are 32 laps into a stint, so...
0: 36, according to my screen.
1: Oh, really? In which case, they need to come in now, I would say. Oh, yeah, 36. So 36 for Viper Nita, 36 for Continental Racing. Absolutely at the end of their tank, surely. Up to race 33. Proton 31 might be able to get to the end. E2P definitely can. Pellin Racing definitely can. GetSpeed definitely can. Red Camels definitely can. And still owed a pit stop. Here we go. Fuel. Dominic Ann comes into view then. And the answer is given. Does that Ann need to get out of that car as well? He's done a lot of work. He took over that car at 3:30. So 20 laps in the first stint and then another 36. So he's going to be knackered. I think we spoke to Dominic on the grid, I seem to remember. And he's going to have to hand over that car to one of his teammates to bring it home. I mean, I'd love to see Douglas Koo bring the car home because he is... And actually, do you know what? He might well be because Melvin Moe was in the car earlier. And so it would be Douglas's turn. And Douglas is not the money behind it. Well, he is the money behind it, but he is the brains behind Viper Nita Racing. He's the backing. He's a hugely successful businessman in Hong Kong. And to get this kind of a victory... legit outright against the teams around him, I would want to be in that car to celebrate.
0: You're saying about you're convinced there's quite a few cars that owe us pit stops. For instance, I'm looking at Fabio Grosso in the up to race. Porsche is on 34 laps.
1: Into the pits then comes Viper Nita. Looks like it's going to be a full service. Is there a driver there? I don't know whether Sara is watching or not. Are you there, Sara?
2: At the far end, I didn't see a driver, so there's no driver change. It will be Dominic Ang taking it to the flag. Yes, it's definitely Dominic. The car's just going past me now. I'm at the far end of the pit lane with the team from Up to Race. They're having a keen eye on the car as it leaves, because obviously that's their main competition out there at the moment. They're still deciding, but I think they will. They did say to me a minute ago maybe 4 or 5 laps to the end, but I reckon that will have triggered the stop, so I would expect Up to Race to be coming in on the next lap.
1: Yeah, I think you're right there. Absolutely. If Viper Nita can only do 35, then Up to Race can only do a few more. Does drop Dominic Ann behind up to for the moment. Dominic staying aboard that car, so that's a huge amount of work done by Dominic Ang. Douglas Koo will be crossing toes and fingers at the back of the garage.
0: Vasilij Vladkin in the Continental Racing by Simpson car should also be doing the same in the Audi fairly shortly. He's on lap 36, and the Ligier 114 has stopped on track once again and restarted itself again.
1: Okay,
0: so it's, I'm going to say it's not for the first time, so there's obviously something going on that with that little Ligier, but it's doing an old control reset and rejoin. So no cause. Wasn't that one that caused the code 60 for about a minute at one point? As they introduced the code 60, it got going again, so they ended it. So keep an eye on that 114 as to whether it's going to cause problems again. This is the not only motorsport overall 24th moment, but running first in class.
1: So remember, there's also a

0: in that car said just after 4 o'clock, so definitely could take the car to the end. 36 laps on this set of tyres and this run, so will come in, but again it's going to be a faster stop than previously. We're just keeping our fingers and toes crossed that the Ligier doesn't do what it just did, because if that stops for another minute longer and a code 60 comes out, then all of a sudden it changes the advantages and disadvantages of the cars that still owe us pit stops.
1: All consternation breaks loose if that happens.
0: All consternation?
1: Yes.
0: Ah, okay. There he is. Leading the class, remember. Still leading the TC EX class. And Gino Rocchio is aboard the car once again. No change in 992. As James Kellett continues to push on to try and take away second position from the Chazelle team. But the Chazelle team will have a shorter and shorter pit stop as we get closer and closer to the end of the first ever Michelin 12 hours of Nürburgring. E2P Racing getting a penalty. They won't be able to serve that if they've done their last pit stop. So that will then be put into the results, and all of those pit stops all of those penalties not served at the end will then be added in to the result, and then we'll have a result. So give race control a bit of time to sort themselves out before we end up with a proper result.
1: It's the 114 Not Only Motorsport Ligier being driven by Gino Rocchio, who's the 16-year-old in this race, and it just beggars belief that somebody that was only born 16 years ago can be taking part in a motor race. For me, somebody my age, I'd retired 16 years ago.
0: More penalties coming in for track limit infringements, and of course you get a crescendo, don't you, with track limit infringements. They've been collecting them throughout the race, and as soon as they get their 6th or their 9th or their 12th, then they get a 10-second penalty. And so you get to the end of the race with loads of penalties unserved. Here is Ang.
1: Well, there's a scale, isn't there? There's a warning scale, basically. You get so many warnings.
0: Three warnings.
1: And then it's just like, right, you get a bit. Then ultimately you can have a time removed as well. If it's in qualifying, they'll take that time off you and just reset.
0: Well, what I mean is we don't see track limit infringement penalties coming until the end of the race because it's accumulation, yeah. On board with Dominic Ang then, hoping and praying that the cars ahead of him all need to serve splash and dashes. Here's Manuel Lauck, 7 seconds now between himself and Vladekin. On the flashes, gets past the TCR car. I hope I'm right. I really hope I'm right that those three need to splash. We've not seen an Audi do 40 laps before, and yet Continental Racing by Simpson Motorsport now on their 40th lap. Remember Lauck a little bit shorter. Remember Lauck pitted at 4:30, under code 60 initially, but then it went back to green flag, so they would have been able to do a full stop, but it was only 2.5 minutes at the time, which doesn't suggest it was a particularly long stop. He had also fueled up in the previous code 60. I don't believe that they can get that car to the flag. Unless, Snowy, what are you seeing lap times wise in regards to the potential for lift and coast and for saving, perhaps?
1: Well, there's a possibility with just under 14 minutes to go, but you've got to be absolutely sure of your numbers, and this is where the strategists really come into their own, of advising what that can and cannot be done at a certain pace or not.
0: Let's have a look. Let's hear. Is he trying to nurse this car home?
1: Yes, I'd say he is. Well, he's certainly not going on full revs, is he? He might be using the curbs and that stuff still, but that's the line. But it does appear like he's one of the best ways of saving fuel is not using so many revs, of course. It did sound like it there, a little bit of onboard we had. It was a bit faint, so I might be wrong and therefore misleading people. And if I am, I apologise. But it does sound like he's just not using the full rev range. Oh, he is there down through into

0: Not a lot of Lifton Coast.
1: But no, but there's some. Around. There's definitely some.
0: Into the pits comes the Audi. Into the pits comes the Porsche. Fabian Grosser brings the 88 down pit lane. Is he going to go into change tyres? No, he's not. He is going to try and take those to the flag. So they are going to be rough by the time they get to the end. There is the Audi of Vladikin. And where is Malaysian Mercedes? Because that should be inheriting both of these positions. Comes across the line. Look, it's going to be really close here. If we pan out, we'll see the Mercedes in the shot. I'm sure that's the Mercedes to the right-hand side. Where is it?
1: There.
0: Grosser has got out ahead of Viper Nisa, only just. But that means it's third for the Mercedes and second for up to race. Now, Grosser needs to get that car to the flag with really, really used tyres. Sure, and Sarah can correct me if I'm wrong, I'm sure we saw tyres change on the Mercedes, so he's going to have much, much better rubber to try and make a pass and try and get back up a position. Vladikin, you can hear in the background having a, or I can hear in the background, having a pit stop. And it's a full service for the Audi, including a driver change by the looks of things out of my window. And so they are obviously not feeling like they can compete with these guys. There is a last service for Simpson Motorsport. Just trying to get that driver bolted in. This is a bit longer than they wanted, but maybe they're not concerned or don't feel as though they're fighting anybody. But this is a real fight on track after 11 hours and 50 minutes of racing, and we still are waiting to see if Proton need to come in. Sure they do, but they are holding on to second position right now, a place where they were for so long of the race, right at the sharp end, until that wet running where they lost pace. And Dominic Ang looks better, doesn't he, Snowy? Looks stronger, looks more confident in the car.
1: It looks like it's a matter of time to me, that one. But that is the advantage of new tyres that are going to make that huge, huge difference to you there. So we'll see, can he take advantage of them in that Mercedes? It looking pretty close, but of course he has got to get past a slightly experienced driver, shall we say.
0: Yellow flags at turn number four. Have we got a code 60 cut? We've got traffic for Grosser here in the form of the Era Motorsport Ferrari. It's Jake Hill in that car. Probably, oh, he's just come out of the pit, Jake. So that's why he's looking slow. But actually, we expect those cars to clear him. There is...
1: And the Ligier stopped again.
0: Stopped again, but we know that that car can get restarted. So let's not react too quickly and getting a code 60 with 9 minutes remaining. It would really upset things. It goes away. Green flag flies. The car is moving in the back of shot. Jake is really not up to speed in that Ferrari. I thought he would scamper away from this battle, but this is compromising Fabio Grosser. Gets out of the way. Moves to the left-hand side, allowed the battle to come through. That's really good driving, if that is Jake Hill.
1: Dominic Ang, having looked down the inside there at the hairpin and took advantage of the Jake Hill, keeping to the left-hand side, out of the route, hasn't quite managed to do it. Dominic Ang still pushing on in the Mercedes, ahead of that Porsche, trying to get ahead of that Porsche. He's got 8 minutes, 30 seconds in which to do it, Ben.
0: Just waiting to see if that driver ID changes, but it does still say Jake Hill to finish the race for ERA down in 21st position, and they are a whole lap behind Kobi De Bruyker in the Ajit Red Ant Racing Mercedes that also was in the wars yesterday. Oh, Dominic doesn't look like he's really made the most of those better tyres, but they'll always be better than what Porsche has. I don't think the Michelin tyre falls off a cliff. But
1: I think that last lap was his best time to take advantage of those tyres, the new tyres. They all know he bedded in, so they've not gone off, but they just haven't quite got that competitive edge that a brand new set have. So the Porsche dips down the inside of the Cayman, the Mercedes follows and joins the way through. This is where the Mercedes is really quick through the ironically named Mercedes Arena. It suits the car really well. It needs to go high, wide, right, I think, to do a cutback to come through there. The Porsche doing exactly the same. There, he's gained enormously through that middle part of his right under the rear wing of the Porsche, but that's too close. That's too early, too close. You need to wait a bit and come out of it now on the exit to get the run down to the left-hand side, then down to the hairpin. I think he went a little bit too early there with that. It gained too soon.
0: Under the rear wing. So very close. Has the better confidence on the brakes. Has the better traction out the turns. Has the better drive down to the next braking zone. And to the outside. Can't go around the outside, Dominic.
1: But look how Lang defended that down the inside there. Took the inside line of the track. He knows his tyres are done on that one. The Mercedes is on better tyres. So he's now got down to positioning the car in a way where he can literally make that Porsche wider than the manufacturer built it.
0: Manuel Lance, last lap time, by the way, faster than both of these two. So if he is lifting and coasting, he's still incredibly fast about it. But speculation that he is trying to get to the flag. There is the anticipation down at Viper Nisa Racing. Stop showing them. Show the track, because they want to see them. They don't want to see themselves.
1: Yeah, they're pointing at the screen. We want to see. Yeah, exactly.
0: And that's the worst thing about it when we do the cutaway shots. It's actually, you know, I understand and I want to see what their reaction is. They don't want to see what their reaction is, though. They want to see what's going on track, especially when it isn't over yet. Best opportunity out the final turn, good drive off the turn, dive down the inside, especially if they've got some distraction. And there is the 44 of Miroslav Konopka ahead of them. They're not going to catch him yet, and actually Ang's not close enough down the main straight.
1: Now, this is where it's quick through the Mercedes Arena. There is the ARC Bratislav Lamborghini they're going to come up to very shortly. That may well play into the hands of either of these cars. Which one is going to get the advantage of this? Which one's going to use the Lamborghini to their advantage? This is where Dominic Ang's right at the back again. This is where he needs to be quick. He needs to get... Now, he's just backed out of it a little bit there. He got too close before the apex. He didn't get that exit speed out. Slow in, fast out. The same old principles as ever. Now, we need to dive down the inside into the hairpin. But that's been defended by Grosser every single time. The Lamborghini staying out of the way for the moment.
0: Change of position in 992. Kennett in the 928 back up into second position as the Chazal Technologies has taken the has taken a short pit.
1: This is the chance. This is the chance. Sorry, Ben. That's the chance for the Mercedes. The Porsche just got in the way there of the Lamborghini, slowed him down. It's brought the Mercedes really, really into touch. Up to the Schumacher S, he can't quite do it. It's not as quick through that really fast aero-dependent part of the circuit. The Porsche seems to have slightly better aero through there, Ben.
0: And there's not that many opportunities around this circuit to overtake. You've got to try and take it when the opportunity arises. And there was a good opportunity with that Lamborghini there, but now they've passed it. Mercedes is always going to be better, particularly in the wiggly stuff. But the problem is the wiggly stuff is where you can't overtake, where it's so much harder to overtake. Dominic Ang is going to be harking back to his touring car days here. We've got 4 minutes remaining. Two, maybe three laps if we're lucky. Round the final turn. Can he get better drive off the corner? I think he has got better drive off the corner this time because the Porsche was wide.
1: But I don't think he can outbrake that Porsche in a front engine Mercedes there into the first corner. It's highly unlikely. He's not close enough to be able to do it. It would be a massive lunge. This is where he's got to sit back now. It's tight through the right-hander. This is the play he's got to do. So Dominic Ang pushing on there. Manuel Lauk is...
0: This battle is now for second position. Yeah. Lauk has come into the pits. I thought he needed to. And it has been a splash and dash. A really short pit stop of just 1 minute and 20 seconds. But it will put him 45 to 50 seconds behind this battle, which is now back for second position.
1: Dominic Ang getting a slightly better run there. This is what he needs to do. Come down the hill. Sit close. Keep in the draft of that Porsche. Run it down the hill. Get down the inside. Grosser will try and defend it naturally. This is the run. Get down the inside. Dominic Ang, send it down the inside. Send it. This is where he needs to be. He hasn't quite got it. The hairpin, it's really, really good. The Lamborghini was in the way for them last time. He has a little look down the inside, but unfortunately for Ang, Grosser covers it and sees it coming. Now through the up through the hill, through the Schumacher S, the Mercedes is not as steady through here, and he's right up behind the Porsche, but he can't do anything about it. That Porsche is just too wide, too fast, through the Schumacher S. He's had to back out of it again. Time is running out for this Mercedes. We have 2.5 minutes to go.
0: Trying to make the circuit as wide as possible is up to race, and that black Porsche turning in wider and wider so he doesn't ask so much of the tyres that have done well over 40 laps. The Mercedes with brand new rubber just 10 minutes ago, and again able to close right up onto the rear wing, the turbulence making the bonnet flap on that Mercedes, but there's no braking area to get down the inside, and again losing a little bit of ground as he's right in the aero wash. Simon Hill with us at lunchtime talking about the aero wash coming off the back of the car. This is not the last lap yet, because our leader will dictate when the last lap is, and our leader is
1: Tanner Harvey
0: somewhere else on the circuit. Then when he crosses the line from now on, the last lap it will be.
1: Tanner Harvey is just coming up to turn 13 at the back of the field, so there's 1 minute 34 to go. So when Tanner Harvey comes round this time, it'll be the final lap. So they've got one more, they've got this lap and one more to do for the battle for second place. The Mercedes of Dominic Anger is a little bit closer this time. He's now switching side to side. He's filling the mirrors. He needs to really try and get this done. This is the close one. This is his best opportunity. Get it run down here. But Fabio Gotha knows this as well, that this is where he looks every single time. But this is where he's going. And he's run a little bit wide there, Fabio Gross has run a little bit wide. This might be the opportunity for the Mercedes to look down the inside. But it's a hard, hard, heavy brake. No, Gross sees it coming. He has a little twitch on the front end, losing the space. That might give the Mercedes the chance. He can't quite do it. He looked to the right, he looked to the left. Every which way he goes, it's blocked by a naked black Porsche.
0: Is always going to be one of our favourites. They managed to keep the cars on the circuit through the Schumacher S's. There's lots of dirt and gravel there. You don't want to make an error. Again, that Porsche using a lot of the circuit at the top of the hill before they plunge back down the hill. The change of direction is where the Porsche is really hurting, as he asks the left and then the right side Michelins to stick. But they've been doing that for so, so long. They're not going to fall off a cliff. They're not going to burst because they've been used so long. They're just not going to be as strong. And they do have traffic now. It's the Pellin GT3 car of Lisa Clark in the way of the final turn. The flashing saying, I'm coming. Lisa just about staying out of the way. But that would have been a heart-in-the-mouth moment for Fabio Rosa. Down, out of the final turn. Onto the last lap. Dominic Ang could be closer than ever. He is going to have to absolutely send it. The only way he's going to get past. It's not here though. Oh, we've got a Triple Eight car of Paul Meyer, who's just come out of pit lane and right in the way of the up two racing Porsche. That slightly puts it offline, but again, there's no space. There's no space for Dominic Ang to get through.
1: We mustn't forget Tanner Harvey, though, is on the last little bit of his lead. He's coming through turn 12, 13 now, up to the chicane for the very, very last time. So our race leader is coming up to the chicane for the very last time. We'll take the race win in a few moments, but we're engrossed in this battle for second place with after 12 hours of racing. We're still getting this animated about it. So our race leader comes through the final corner. It's going to be Tanner Harvey in the Get Speed. Team JR286 takes the race win.
0: Victory for Get Speed, for Team JR286, and for teammates Tanner Harvey, for Steve Jens, and for Jonathan Hirschberg and Patrick Liddy, who did the majority of the work today. We turn our attention back to the final couple of corners. Oh, and a switch and a twitch from the Porsche. I caught Dominic Ang off guard, and Dominic didn't take advantage of that like he should have done.
1: He certainly did, but I think he tried to avoid it, didn't he? Had a twitch himself as well, so it was a double twitch for this, the Porsche and the Mercedes in unison.
0: Well done to up to race. I don't think there's another opportunity unless there's a mistake through this final flick left and flick right. They both do it pretty well, slightly wide from Gross, but they have, on their GT3 debut, held on for second position with a clever bit of strategy, a risk to put that car on old tyres for the final stint, and they hold on. And heartbreak for Viper Nisa Racing. They should still be super proud because they've stayed on that lead lap all the way through the race. And what race it has been. An amazing day for Getspeed to get back onto the lead lap and then to find themselves in the lead.
1: Unbelievable. And I've got to say also to Fabio Grosso there in the up to Porsche, what a fantastic defence those last five, six, seven laps on significantly older tyres to hold off Dominic Ang in that Mercedes. Superb driving there for everybody. And that's superb driving from our podium, basically.
0: Rick Broekers takes the 909 Red Camel Jordan car to victory in 992 with a really intelligent, as you come to expect, strategy from the team down in pit lane. And once again, not being drawn in by the Code 60s, gave them a big advantage by the end over HRT Performance, with the Chazelle Technology team in third position. HRT will be the victors in AM in 992. Pro-AM victors, the Proton competition of Manuel Lauck in GT3. Second overall for Fabio Gross. That is going to be one heck of an interview when we speak to Fabio afterwards. And to Dominic. Don't forget that Dominic was doing that after nearly 2.5 hours of running. And a congratulations down in pit lane. There's Patrick Charlier for Getspeed. Not his car that's had a good day today, but there's plenty in that team that can be congratulated. That second car, Team PCX, taking third position in Pro-Am in the end, despite all their trials and tribulations. They finished 11 laps down, but there is your victor. Tanner Harvey bringing it to the line, and in the end, relatively easy for our four Mercedes drivers of Team JR286, run by Getspeed, of course, who are just round the corner here at the Nürburgring. A home race for them, and therefore, I guess they were expected to take victory. But when you looked at where they started this morning, how far back they were, that has been quite a performance. Taking 15% fuel all the way through today, the second half of the race, just relying upon those Code 60s. Let's go down and get some reaction from Sarah.
2: Tanner, we spoke just before you got in the car, and I mean, it was touch and go. A few cars were waiting, well, everyone was waiting for a Code 60, being handed a social media mic there as well. Tell us what was going through your mind. First of all, congratulations to you and the whole team.
3: Yeah, honestly, I was freaking out. I didn't want to screw up my entire team, so I tried to go slow and keep it on the track and not make any mistakes, because Steve, Patrick, and John made sure the car was in perfect condition the entire race for us to win. So I wanted to be a team player, and I was a team player, and yeah.
2: Well, we've seen it's a total team effort. We'll get the rest of the team in a moment. But first of all, 4th of July weekend, you've been donning this American race suit, and also we've seen the flags flying. How important is it to you to get this on this weekend?
3: It's a big deal because it's the 250th anniversary of America, so we wanted to celebrate America, of course, Luxembourg and Germany too. So, yeah.
2: Well, let's bring the whole team in. There is a wonderful story around the JR286 name. Come in really quickly. Just come say hi really quickly. Congratulations to all of you. Quick word on the team effort. Obviously, not just the four drivers, but obviously the whole team.
4: Yeah, no, the team was great. The strategy that they put together was just awesome. We played it out and supported each other and ended up with a win. It was great day.
2: Well, enjoy the well-deserved celebrations. Congratulations. Let's go have a quick word with Dominic Ang, who has stood behind me, I believe. Dominic, what have I caught you doing? Oh, taking an SD card out of the car. What a race. I mean, there must have been moments where you thought you might have been able to chase down that car. I will tell you, the camera's behind us, so spin around for me. Do you want to take your helmet off first? There we go. Well, Dominic, there were moments where we thought you were close enough. We thought you were close enough. Do you think there was potentially an option?
5: Yeah, the turn 10 after the Schumacher S, the last left-hander, that was the last chance. He made a mistake and I also slide, so That was the last one. I tried to go in, he slid off, but I came inside, but I also slid as well, so that was the last chance, yeah.
2: And you timed that pit stop almost to perfection. I mean, we saw the up two race team out waiting to see if you were going to go first.
5: Yeah, the engineer Duat this time came in and did a good strategy. And the Code 60 this weekend has been working in our favour for the M advantage. So finally, you know, after so many races, we get to take the advantage to be the Code 60s, yeah.
2: Well, enjoy the podium. First time on the overall podium. Congratulations.
5: Thank you so much. Thank you.
2: Thank you. Well, let's go over to up to race. Fabio Grossa is just getting out of the car. Fabio, I know I've caught you just as you're recovering. Congratulating your teammates as well. Fabio, can we grab a really quick word? I mean, executed to perfection this weekend. I mean, you were leading overnight. Tell us how it went for you today.
6: A bit exhausting now for the last couple of laps. I think the tires now, they look like, I don't know, they are completely over. I fight like hell, but yeah, really, really happy to sit on the podium now, especially for the team, especially for Kicker. They put so much effort into the whole program, and I'm really looking forward to everything we've planned with this car.
2: You were under a lot of pressure from Dominic Ang in those last few laps. What was going through your mind? Did you think at some point, we saw a little, I think you lost it just slightly in the last lap. Was that the tires?
6: Exactly. We talked about it. This car, you normally have to drive with 99% to be clear and perfection. Now it was like 110% to get everything out of the tires. So, yeah, in the end, I thought he will be on fresh tires, but I just said I will do it, and this is why.
2: And how much fuel did you have left by then? Because everyone was waiting for a Code 60 to refuel.
6: Maybe 60 litres or so. a bit less, but it's easy.
2: Well, congratulations. Enjoy the podium. First time that we've got up to race here on the grid with Kreventic, and you're heading up to the podium.
6: Thank you very much. We enjoyed.
2: Thank you. We've enjoyed having you here. Let's take a look and see if we can find some of our other class poles. We have the red camel, but they've disappeared, so I don't know if we'll get a chance to speak with them. Let's speak to our youngest driver on the grid. Gino, we spoke to you obviously when you qualified in first. What a weekend it's been for you. Congratulations to you and the team.
3: Yeah, it was a tricky weekend because now in the final minutes, like around 10 minutes to go to finish the race, we got some problem in the car, like turn off completely. So it was really tricky, air brake moment, of course, but we restart, and yeah, I tried to finish the race with not really good pace because we want to finish the race. The car was not in the perfect condition, but we are really happy. Team do a really, really fantastic job, all the mechanics, all the, everybody do amazing job, and I'm really happy.
2: Well, we're really happy to have you here, and congratulations. Enjoy the podium.
3: Thank you.
2: Well managed through those problems towards the end. Well, we have the GT4 here, but I can't see any of the drivers. We've got the team all lined up over there. And let's have a quick word. I mean, what a weekend it's been for you. First time out with us and going up to the podium.
7: No, it's exciting. So thanks to everyone here in Germany and the Kreventic organization and 24-hour series. We've had a lot of fun. We had some challenges with the car, but man, this is such a fun track, and the atmosphere that this organization puts together has really made it a lot of fun for Adrian and I. Yeah.
2: Well, we love having you here. Thank you so much. And I guess you've done it on the 4th of July weekend as well.
7: Yeah, thank you. Happy Independence Day to everybody back in the States. Thank you.
2: Well, thank you. We'll see you up on the podium. Enjoy it. Well, that's it from me in the pit lane. It's not our last race of the season. We'll see you back in Barcelona. But before you go anywhere, we will be bringing you the podium celebration. So stay tuned with us.
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0: Hello everybody and welcome along. It's just after 8 o'clock on a Wednesday. I'm John Heindorf. I'm on my way to France. So not in my usual spot, but up in London is Tim Gray with a bit of luck and a fair wind.
1: Hello.
0: Yes, wow, he's there. It's like he's in my head. Well, his noise was in my head. In a packed programme tonight, Tim, we have what? Series 21, episode 24, by the way. So this really should have been the one either just before or just after Le Mans, but it hasn't worked that way this year. Did we start a week late this?
1: Yes, we did. Missed that first week, but also Le Mans was a weekend earlier than it should have been. It was on the 23rd weekend of the year.
0: Yes, I agree with that.
1: They're doing the same thing next year.
0: And it was the full moon this weekend just gone as well, which is they normally have it on a full moon. Anyway, on a packed show tonight, we have what?
1: We have all the usual features, including Nick Demon's team-by-team review of the Austrian Grand Prix. We'll be looking ahead to the British Grand Prix at Silverstone. We have Peter Mackay's rally report from the Greece round of the World Rally Championship.
0: Can we still call it the Acropolis Rally, or is it not that?
1: I mean, I was about to say the word Acropolis.
0: Yes, I know. I did the same at the weekend. Funny enough, and I'm not sure whether I think it's WRC Rally Greece or something. Oh no, Acropolis. No, it does say EKO Acropolis Rally Greece.
1: There we go.
0: There you go. So that's giving it its right one.
1: Yeah. We can talk about MotoGP. We'll have possibly, if we have time, we'll do the Astronaut Scott Dixon because IndyCar's back this weekend. Yes. We'll do some pointless if we can, and we've got some pointless press releases.
0: And your submissions as well. Hello, at Spectatainment as usual. Hello to Jerry Z. Who is trying to change the clocks on a Mustang, or at least the style of the dashboard on there. Hello to Ian McCarthy, to Steve McMaster, who's on the ferry. Oh, he doesn't tell me when, he just says tonight, Paris for a concert on Thursday, then the weekend for the Classic, with you guys in our ears. Yes, we'll be there. Andrew Marriott, Bruce Jones, and me. And I've already started my journey as well. Hello to Minty GPS, who's also starting the journey. Sarah Rigby's tuned in live. Thanks for those superb comms on an epic IMSA race. We'll be talking about that and have the endurance, CrowdStrike endurance teamwork and speed results. She points out, as you might expect from Sarah, an incredible race debut, P3 podium finishing GTD for the Carte Blanche YRB Racing Vantage. Who else is in
1: I'm interested tonight? To know which concert he's going to see in Paris, because Guns N' Roses are playing tonight, also playing Friday, but they're skipping tomorrow.
0: So I hope he knows that. Hello to Jesse, tuning in live this morning from my neck of the woods, and thank you for that. Oh, we've got some Australian news as well, Tim, haven't we?
1: We have some crazy news.
0: Yeah, we have some crazy news. No EFAs for Ed Moses. He's on the Silverstone Marshals campsite, looking forward to a peaceful weekend. Much on, he says, and everyone else who knows me. That's about I'm stretching, trying to do that and connect to Tim at the same time from my remote location en route to pick up the rest of the team. Thank you for all the kind words about the weekend, actually. It was particularly bonkers one, wasn't it? And we'll talk about that a little bit later on. Shuffle your papers, Tim. Let's have the top story.
2: All the latest motorsport news from around the world. Midweek Motorsport.
1: And we're going to start with some bike news. So let's bring in our...
3: Hurrah!
1: Bike correspondent, Nick Damon.
4: Good evening, everybody.
0: Hello Nick. Nick, where out of every track that MotoGP goes, where can we always say something noteworthy, bonkers, headline-grabbing happens?
4: Well, it's the original Cathedral of Speed, isn't it? Other people have nicked that name. That's what Aston was always called, wasn't it?
0: Yes, it was. And where were they at the weekend?
4: They were Assen in the Netherlands.
0: And it was packed and it was hot and we had a sprint race, of course. And the sprint race was all right. It was good. It was entertaining. I managed to catch both of them on catch up during the day. But all the chat was about the Sunday race, which was pretty bonkers.
4: Well, yeah, I mean, I think it was an interesting weekend overall, because after a couple of races where it seemed that Ducati and in particular Marc Marquez were back in the ascendancy, Assen turned out to be mechanically, because obviously things didn't go quite right, an absolute Aprilia benefit. You know, the four of them were fighting for victory in both races. Unfortunately for championship standings, overall championship standings, the Trackhouse, the satellite team, came out on top on both the sprint and the main race.
0: Yeah.
4: And a 1-2 in the main race.
0: I mean, incredible. I can only imagine, by the way, that that is the only time that a single team has won MotoGP and a NASCAR race on the same weekend.
4: I think you're probably right on that one. That's not going to be. But I mean, I think it was interesting because, you know, you kind of think that there is an element where, whisper it, do you not think they should, they've got a very obvious threat now for Ducati and Marc Marquez? Do you not feel that team orders across Aprilia would be a better idea?
0: Well, I don't disagree with that.
4: Yeah, I'm not trying to take away the victories of Ralph Fernandez in the sprint and Aigura in the main race, but it seems to me that they walked away from a potential 12 points for Jorge Martin, who is now leading the championship. And of course, it was a much more difficult weekend for our erstwhile previous leader. So, you know,
0: well, we'll talk about that in a minute. Let's talk about Ayagura's victory. He became his first win, 125th rider to win in a MotoGP Grand Prix, the 96th podium for a Japanese rider. Only six countries have reached that before. Any idea what they might be, Nick?
4: Italy, Spain.
0: Yes.
4: Britain.
0: Good. Yes.
4: Australia?
0: Yes. Two more.
4: US?
0: Yes. One more.
4: France?
0: Yes! Well done. It was 22 years since Makoto Tomada took his victory at Motegi back in 2004, which was his second and final victory. Iger was 3 years old at that. He is the 18th winner currently in MotoGP. There are four riders on the grid who haven't won yet. Any idea who they are?
4: Oh, gosh. Four riders who haven't won. Well, Toprak hasn't won, obviously.
0: Correct. Yeah.
4: Because it's his first run.
0: Yeah.
4: Costa hasn't won.
0: Correct. Two more.
4: Moreira hasn't won.
0: Correct. Stay with
4: Wayne. Has Marini won?
0: Correct. That's the other one. Stay with the other HRC. That, believe it or not, was the 13th Japanese victory for him, and he is the 9th rider to claim his first win at the TT Circuit of Assen. And the names here are, some of the names here are incredible. Nello Pagani, Remo Venturi, Barry Sheen, Will Hartog, Jack Middleburg, Alex Crevier, Ben Spies, and Jack Miller. 7th different Japanese winners, some of which you might have got. We've mentioned Makoto.
4: This is not going to be a strong point for me. So
0: okay. Toru Okawa, Tadayuki Okada.
4: Oh, yeah.
0: Norik Abe.
4: Yes, of course. You've got that one.
0: Takazumi Katayama. And Hideo Kaneya.
4: No.
0: As well.
4: I've only got two of those who I really sat down and wasted a lot of the program's time by thinking very hard.
0: Now, it was something unique, though, in MotoGP's 77-year history in terms of a Japanese winner. Do you know what it was?
4: Nope.
0: It was the first Japanese win with a rider not on a Honda or a Yamaha, not on a Japanese brand.
4: Ah, well, that is a good stat.
0: And he is also the first rider from Moto4 Asia Cup to win in MotoGP. That's a generational thing, I would say. And Aprilia now, the only manufacturer to have all of their riders win either a sprint or a Grand Prix this year. From Phillip Island, And if you go back to Phillip Island last year, all of their riders have actually run a Grand Prix, fourth in the championship for him. So congratulations. A very popular victory as well, it has to be said. I loved his ex-crew chief, who is now with a different team. He was jumping up and down as if he'd just won the world championship for his team. It was brilliant. He's a very popular rider. And he did very well in the main race. The perfect timing on it. You mentioned Bezzecchi. Bez came in leading the championship, goes away in second position, and we don't know whether he'll make the next race yet. An horrendous crash coming through the fast right-hander, fast left-hander, excuse me, before the last chicane. Lost control of the bike. He was pushing really hard, and he was in the tumble dryer all the way at the fence. Hit the fence really hard. Knocked unconscious for something like 10 or 15 seconds. And I don't know, given that, why we saw the replay so quickly, actually. But that was an horrendous crash, and he's now second in the championship, as you say. His Aprilia, works teammate leads. Good weekend for him. That was a nasty crash, and it's been coming for some time at that corner, to be honest.
4: Yeah, I mean, he went off at 125, 130 miles an hour with very little stopping him from just going, I think, 250 metres of tumbling over. I mean, yeah. There's been no reports of him broken anything, which is a miracle in itself. But I would think that just about every single part of his body is severely bruised with an airbag suit.
0: No real injuries for him, but a concussion obviously is a worry. Well, and it's one that you can't easily see or test for, of course.
4: Yeah.
0: Saxon Ring next up. Is that this weekend or next weekend?
4: Next weekend, 2 weekends. So, well, 10 days time. So, yeah, obviously we know that Marquez will win that one. So this is why they need to start working out proper team tactics.
0: Yes, good point. So Crutchlow stays with Castrol Honda LCR.
4: I didn't realise that Zarco's injury was so bad.
0: Yes, it is bad.
4: Basically,
0: yeah.
4: Because his knee was effectively ripped apart and they had to rebuild it, ligaments and everything else.
0: Awful. Awful. Pedro Acosta has had right wrist surgery for carpal tunnel syndrome. That was Monday or Tuesday, I think, and expects to be fit. I mean, you or I would be going, oh, I can't even pick up a glass of wine.
4: I want 6 weeks off.
0: Yeah, exactly. but he'll potentially be back right wrist, that was. So that is his throttle. Apparently, he hasn't been able to feel his fingers for quite some time. And there's been a rash of announcements about riders.
4: As we said, once the equivalent of the Concorde Agreement was signed, and it's not called that, between Liberty and the teams, all the announcements we already knew would be announced. So, for example, we now know that Marquez and Acosta will be sharing the works Ducatis next year. We now know that Bagnaia's got a very lucrative 4-year deal at Aprilia next year. We now know today that Jorge Martin and Ayagura will be the works Yamaha riders.
0: So what's
4: going to
0: happen?
4: Quartararo is going to Honda, and Rins looks like he's going to retirement. Yeah. So an absolute massive shake-up, really, with all the major players, with the exception of Bezzecchi and Marquez, going somewhere else.
0: Yeah. Mark Marquez was his usual self at the weekend, despite him just coming back from...
4: He just didn't have the physical strength for that track for that long. No. He was fine. The bike wasn't brilliant. It wasn't the best bike either, but he was up there with the rest of the Ducatis, but he faded badly. I mean, this is not criticism because the man's been beaten to a pulp, but he faded badly in the main race. But he did manage to get a reasonable amount of points, which is key, because he is now absolutely in with a chance of the championship, because I can guarantee that he'll get 110% support from Ducati.
0: Yes. So as it stands now, Saxon Ring in 2 weeks, it's Aprilia's Jorge Martin who leads on 193 points. 7 points back now is Marco Bezzecchi for Aprilia. So those are the two teammates. Then the VR46 Fabrizio Di Gian Antonio on 177, 16 back. 25 back from the leader is Ayagura. Superfile Trackhouse MotoGP team. Then Mark Marquez. It's 40 points in fifth place. But as we've seen, you get an injury and you miss a weekend, that 40 points can disappear so, so quickly. Yeah. Then it's Raul Fernandez, Acosta, Banaya. I mean, Banaya down in eighth is only 63 away. After that, Alex Marquez, who has missed a couple of rounds, he's 115 points away in ninth, and Aldeguer, his teammate, is in 10th on 117. But really, you've got to say 60 points, 63 points, the top eight are all still in it, aren't they?
4: Mathematically, yeah. I think, you know, if we're really honest about this, I think it's going to come down to a Martin versus Marquez battle.
0: Do you? You think Bezzecchi won't feature?
4: He's been falling off. Mm. He's lost the advantage he had every single weekend. Martin is getting better. He's recovering. He's learning more about the bike. And he's a better rider anyway, so, and a world champion. So, you know, yeah, again, everything is barring, as you absolutely say, John, barring not falling off and hurting yourself, which is a big barring in MotoGP. Yeah. If you get a clear run to the end, it's going to be those two battling out. It's just how close it'll be. And I think how close it'll be will depend on the ebb and flow of tracks that suit the particular bikes.
0: Yes, I think that seems reasonable. So Germany, 10th to the 12th of July, then Great Britain, early August, Aragon, love that, end of August. I think I'd like to go to that. I know it's in the middle of nowhere. Then San Marino in September, Austria, at the next week, actually, from that. Then Spain, then Japan, and Australia. Did we finish in Australia, do we? Is that the...
4: No, you've got loads more. You've got Malaysia, Qatar, Portugal and Valencia, because they've obviously reinserted Qatar back end of the season. Which is odd, because most people, they're the only team who've done, talking to Joe about motorsport, most people are still cancelling things in the Middle East. I don't know why, but they are.
1: More about that in a minute.
0: Yeah, okay. More about that in a minute. And so thank you for that. It's boiling up to a good season is the answer to that. We saw some cracking, overtaking, re-overtaking. Literally at one stage it was lead and significant positions were changing every corner. I love Assen. It's a great event. It's a fantastic event. I don't believe that we get another motorcycle fan in there without some liquid soap and a shoehorn. Motorsport. Midweek Motorsport, Theory 21, episode 24. Tim Gray, where would you like to go next?
1: Before we move on to other calendar news, I think we should do the rest of the bike news.
0: All right.
1: Enno Castamo, who was injured in the senior TT, says his recovery's gotten off to a good start, but he's battling vision issues after a blow to his head. The Finnish racer crashed at the 11th mile during last month's senior TT, bringing out the red flag. The race had only completed one lap and was due to be rescheduled for the following day, but then was cancelled because of poor weather. So Dean Harrison was crowned the winner, having been the leader at the end of lap one. Castamo's had two operations on his left leg and is having a third at the end of this month.
0: Okay, moving on.
1: Staying on the Isle of Man.
0: Oh, okay.
1: But not on two wheels.
4: Okay. Right. Rally?
1: Well, not rallies. Deliberately on two wheels.
0: On two wheels. Okay, yes.
1: The World Downhill Skateboarding Championship returns to the Isle of Man this weekend.
4: Right.
0: Do you know what?
4: Hang on a second. Doesn't that fail one of our key elements at the front of the show?
0: Doesn't have an engine.
4: They have wheels and an engine, and they keep score.
1: It's got wheels and they keep score.
0: Is the greatest power plant in the world, isn't it? Now, who is it? Is it? It's Andy Lally, isn't it? Andy Lally who does longboard downhill skateboarding. He's mad as it. Like it's street luge.
1: That's a discipline. Yeah.
0: So this is stand up skateboarding.
1: Downhill skateboarding and street luge. And actually, the Isle of Man is having both disciplines. The course runs from Joey's Corner to the Ramsey Hairpin, and competitors from 17 countries, including the Isle of Man, are represented. Jack Kelly and Juan Calista, the two Isle of Man.
4: I just hope the A&E in the hospital is open for business. That's all I'm saying.
1: New for this year, Race Martin. Village opposite Ramsey Bus Station, which opens on Friday.
0: A what village?
1: Race Village.
4: A Race Village.
0: All right, right, yeah. Okay, right.
1: Featuring big screen live TV, food and drink vendors, a beer tent, children's Wolves. Skateboard area, and rider T-shirt signings.
0: Many, many years ago.
4: And in 1975, everyone thought it was just going to be a craze.
0: Well, in 1970, one of my, I think my only broken bone ever was I broke my wrist falling off a skateboard. I was doing a handstand at the time, on a northeastern footpath, and the front wheels got caught in between the flagstones. The skateboard stopped. I once did some downhill skateboarding, but on an unmodified standard length board. And it gets really scary once you get moving quickly, because it just starts to weave. It's like a caravan on the back of a car that's badly loaded, and it just starts going and you can't stop it. And at that point, there's only one thing to do, is either tough it out or dive into the bushes. I took the dive into the bushes route, because there was no way I could keep it going in a straight line. The disaster was coming, so I just decided to bail out. I also did commentary once on the on side-by-side downhill mountain biking. We were part of the team who put it all together for Coors. It was called the Coors Lager Dual Defender, or Dual something.
4: The famous Dual something.
0: It was a Defender. Downhill Dual. Downhill Dual. Duelers or something like that. That was it. And side-by-side course. So basically like a slalom ski course, but on mountain bikes, but not much pedaling required. That was bonkers. And, you know, obviously tumbles were taken. But became a British championship, and we went all around the country on that, putting up beer tents, funny enough, as well as me doing a bit of commentary.
4: I kind of think that drinking and downhill mountain biking don't really mix, but carry
0: don't
4: on.
0: Don't think it was for the competitors, Nick.
1: Dual slalom mountain biking.
0: Yes, that's kind of, yeah. It's exactly. Well, that was the start of that anyway. I don't know where we came up with that from, because it didn't exist before we did it. another one of our bonkers ideas. Anyway, we digress. You said calendar news.
1: Yes.
0: You do like a good calendar.
1: Some people have suggested going back to the Middle East, and DHL has said, oh, no, you don't, because we're not taking any of your freight there.
0: WEC?
4: WEC?
1: F1? F1, yeah.
0: Mm-hmm. Okay.
1: Anyone else?
4: They're trying... Oh, it's not F1. It's not F1. Okay.
1: No, it was F1.
4: Well, it doesn't surprise me, because this idea of slotting in an extra race is attractive, I suppose, financially, but not necessary, because the 22 races will meet the minimum requirement from Liberty. And I just think it's a kind of an effort. Apparently, the freight is currently more than twice the price it normally is going into the Middle East, which, regardless of all the other problems, there's a massive freight hike.
0: Yeah. And the problem is twofold. There's still the uncertainty. What a market's not like. What is anybody not like? Uncertainty.
4: Yeah.
0: So there's uncertainty about the stability or lack thereof of a fragile, if possibly even non-existent, ceasefire and political machinations thereof. The real issue is for the teams, and Formula One, end of the season, maybe not so bad, but for anybody else who's going there and then having to come back out, GT3 teams, WEC teams, even the Creventic teams, their kits, their cars are a business asset, and if they aren't racing, they're not earning, and they can't afford them to be, and I'm not talking about damage here necessarily, about anything like that, they just can't get stuck there. At the start of the year, and if you were listening to our Le Mans coverage, you'll have heard Sam Hignett talking about Cadillac Hertz Team Jota, along with a number of teams, were out in the Middle East at the back end of last year and the beginning of this year to do some testing, quite apart from the Qatar prologue and opener that was supposed to happen for the WEC. And I think they were in Bahrain, actually, doing some testing, which never happened, or certainly didn't get completed. And then... we need to get our stuff out. And apparently there is an app which is basically like ship watch, like flight radar and all of that sort of stuff, where you can track the ship. And he said, I think he said they had 7 containers on 3 different vessels, all of which were pretty important and some of which were essential to get back to the UK to start the European season. And they got them, but there was a couple of sleepless nights, and they weren't the only team that was applied to. And you can imagine, Nick, can't you, that, you know, a GT3 team or an LMP, there's no LMP2s, but a GT3 team, and for some of the regional championships as well, people who send out cars from Europe, they just cannot afford for their kit, their car, to get stuck there and miss the start of a European season.
4: Exactly. Yeah. It's always the uncertainty. That's the one thing you said. No one likes uncertainty in anything. Obviously, they don't like extra charges and extra insurance costs, but they don't like uncertainty even more.
1: The Asian Le Mans series, of course, runs LMP2s, John.
0: Yes, they do. Well, that's all going to be in Europe, isn't it?
1: The Asian Le Mans series has a little baby brother coming next year.
0: I saw that. Asian Le Mans Cup,
1: yes.
0: Or something.
1: This
0: yes.
1: is basically, they've seen the Michelin Le Mans Cup in Europe as a stepping stone into the European Le Mans Series, and they are going to have their own version, which will be LMP3 and GT3 cars.
0: We think the Asian Le Mans Series will end up being in Europe at the end of this year and the beginning of next.
1: We think they're going to Istanbul.
0: Not Constantinople.
4: Not Constantinople.
0: they said almost in unison. I think...
4: Is that on the Asian side of the river? It is on the Asian side of the river, isn't it?
0: Well, could
4: the
0: track? That's a good point. Is it still in Asia? That's brilliant.
4: I think the track is on the Asian side of the river, I think.
0: I think you might be right. We are rapidly approaching the time when the FIA, WEC, the ACO, SRO, who look after the Asian Le Mans series on behalf of the ACO, they're going to have to put some dates into the public domain. That's not to say that the teams don't already know, although, given the amount of team representatives who were calling and sending me notes to ask about WEC, as if I'm making the decision, God, absolutely not. I'm not sure that's true. There's been a number of rumours about what tracks the WEC could go to in October. And remember, their last race is the first week of November. So you're talking about 2 weekends in what in Northern Europe is, getting into winter. Really, is winter.
1: And you've got to remember that Formula One now needs to fit in 2 weekends in Southern Europe around the same time.
0: And I expect that is why everybody's waiting.
4: Do you think they're going to call off Qatar and Abu Dhabi?
1: Yes, because DHL has said you're not taking any freight there.
4: I think that was a warning about trying to stick extra races in rather than races that already exist. I think that is about rescheduling stuff, moving stuff around, having stuff where it doesn't need to be. I don't think that applies to the 2 races on the calendar at the moment. I really don't.
0: Whilst we're talking about calendar news, the calendars came out for most of the SRO championships at the Crowds
1: Which is
0: Ride
1: the next
0: 24
1: story, yeah.
0: Well, there you
4: go.
0: Oh,
4: look
0: All
4: at
0: right.
4: this. It's almost like it's a script.
1: It's almost as if you've jumped forward a page. And yeah. I'm going to start at Snetterton.
0: Yes, this is an odd
1: because
0: one.
1: Because the British GT Championship is going to start at Snetterton.
4: But don't they always race there?
1: They always race Nick, there. They've never started there, as far as I'm aware.
0: Yes,
4: no, it's often they start them, isn't it?
0: Nick, have you seen which weekend it is?
4: No.
0: It is the same weekend that the WEC returns to Silverstone.
4: Oh, that's ridiculous. Who thought that one up?
0: You could say that teams-wise, there won't be a lot of crossover drivers riding.
4: Same crowd.
0: But it is absolutely the same audience in terms of TV.
1: Does British GT get an audience at the track?
0: Yeah, I think they do. Huge, but decent.
4: Yeah, a few thousand, I would think.
0: It's better. It's much better
4: it's
0: than...
4: It's not touring car, obviously.
0: Well, how much does touring car get now?
1: Either. Touring cars gets 30 to 40,000 at Snetterton.
0: Does it?
1: Yeah.

0: out British GT. Great racing. I honestly, I despair. I understand there's only so many, there's only so many weekends in the year, but, that was known before they've released it. It might not have been known before they, were negotiating with the tracks. I find that strange from SRO. There's something else that happened at the weekend as well, which you may want to talk about, Tim. It was Stefan Rattel saying, having said that he wouldn't move CrowdStrike 24 at Spa.
1: We'll come on to that when we move on to the,
0: okay, fine. Okay.
1: Bigger calendars.
0: Yeah.
1: So, the British GT Silverstone meeting has now moved to the middle of August.
0: Be lovely.
1: It'll be right. Absolutely lovely, but it'll also be a week before the European Le Mans Series at Silverstone, won't it?
0: Probably. I have to say that I don't have room in my head for ELMS anymore with everything else that we do, the other 70 odd events we do during the year. So that one kind of passes me by.
1: So let's move on to the World Challenge, and they're going to Imola for the first time in 5 years with a 3-hour race in May. The finale of the Sprint Cup is going to the Hungaroring.
0: Interesting.
1: And everything else is much the same.
0: Yes.
1: And as you say, the 24 Hours of Spa is on the 27th and 28th of June.
0: Which is the same weekend as it was, pretty much the same weekend as it was this year.
1: Yes.
0: And it clashes again with Watkins Glen International, the sailing 6 hours of the Glen. IMSA's calendars for next year came out in March, so that cannot have been a surprise. Stefan Rattel, in a Q&A session, as reported on Sportscar 365, said, you know, we can't help it. It's not going to move. It's just going to have to clash. Now, there were 30 drivers this year who were directly affected by this. We had manufacturers who had to draft in non-works drivers into their works-entered cars at the CrowdStrike 24. So it is an issue. It's a big GT3 race, and GT3 is the class, the GT class in, at the Sailing 6 hours of the Glen. You know, 69 cars started at the CrowdStrike 24 hours, 54 of which more than half of that, in fact, probably 2/3 of that maybe was GTs, in terms of GTD Pros and GTDs. So okay, you think, well, he's had that forced on him because of the change in the F1 calendar, and Spa doesn't have infinite number of weekends free. Okay, it's good. Likelihood is that you won't get a splash of win, or then at Spa you might, which you did. But, okay, yeah, you're obviously not going to run it in May or October. Yeah, all right, that's fine. And then, later on the same weekend, he does another interview, again reported on Sportscar 365, where he says, we've got a 3-week window for the Spa 24 hours, the CrowdStrike Spa 24 hours next year. We could move it 1 week forward or 1 week back into the year, so 1 week either side. And the reason he says that is, and he's not going to say whether he is doing it, because he's waiting for the F1 calendar, and he freely admits, we'd like to get some F1 drivers here. So hang on, Stefan, you are prepared to move it to get a or a couple of F1 drivers into a race that has 70 entries normally, so that's 210 drivers. You were prepared to move it for that, but you're not prepared to move it to stop inconveniencing the manufacturers and the works drivers and the privateers that support GT racing the whole year round. I said this at the weekend, and I'm going to say it again now, and this may be an unpopular view from mine. I think he's got his priorities wrong, Nick. I really do.
2: He's seen what happened at the Nürburgring when Max turned up and he wants a bit of that.
0: It's just ego. I understand that.
2: He wants a bit of that. He wants a bit of Max. He wants a bit of Max in Spa, obviously his mother's home country. He wants a bit of, you know,

0: just, that's what he wants.
1: And I'm sure Ford would be happy to put in a Mustang GT3 for him, because I can bet your bottom dollar he won't be driving an AMG next year if he does come and do GT3 racing. But I just don't understand. I think it's very laudable. I understand where he wants to do it. It'll make him more money. He'll put more euros into the pockets of his chinos. Absolutely. And I kind of understand that. And bear in mind that that is part of the Intercontinental GT Championship as well. It'll focus more on that, as was the Nürburgring as well. They sort of piggyback on a few events around the world, like Bathurst, and that. They've also moved the American race to COTA, which I'm sure Tim will talk about in a minute. But I just think that you've got to look after your core audience and your core customers first. I disagreed with the Nürburgring moving the NLS race and inconveniencing several hundred drivers. I absolutely disagree with this. When he would have been better off saying nothing, he would have been. This might actually be going on, and that's fine. I just think it's a bad look, and it makes him say, "I don't care about my customers. I don't care about IMSA. I don't care about the GT3 Works teams and the Pro-Am teams and all the people who are putting large amounts, cubic amounts of whatever currency it is from my gentleman drivers around the world. I just want Max." Or I just want Lance Stroll, or I just want
0: No one's saying they just want Lance Stroll.
1: Well, there's more than
0: he
1: Max.
0: Just wants Max. There's only Max. There's only Max who'll be allowed to do it. None of the other drivers will be allowed to do it.
1: Okay.
0: Well, but Lance, because he can ask his dad. But yeah, that's it. The rest of they've already said that there's no way they're going to let Antonelli do it. Well, Antonelli do it, and you know,
1: I just think he'd been better off working behind the scenes to do it. Because now, what I do agree is he's not saying that he is going to move it one way or the other. What he's waiting for is the F1 calendar to come out, because, of course, what he doesn't want to do is move it and then find that F1 moves on to the same date of Canada or whichever weekend race it is. So that bit I do understand. So I don't think we'll know for sure when the CrowdStrike 24 is for next year. Until after the F1 calendar comes out. Yeah. And with a bit of luck, it will move one week either way. If he moves it one week earlier, that'll be the weekend after Le Mans, which is not a bad thing. I don't think that's a bad thing. There's no clash with Nürburgring 24, because that's in May again next year, or maybe April actually. If he moves it one week after, again, that's the week after the Seal and 6 hours of the Glen. So there'd be drivers who had Le Mans 24, weekend off, Seal and 6 hours of the Glen, then back to Europe. Which, that's not difficult. Nobody's moving the cars about, let's be brutally honest about this. It's all about teams, journalists, support staff, PR, etc., etc. So you could either have next year Le Mans 24, Spa 24, Seal and 6 hours of the Glen on consecutive weekends. Or you could have Le Mans, Gap weekend, Seal and 6 hours of the Glen, and CrowdStrike 24. Or you could have the clash again.
0: Yeah.
1: So it's an interesting one. I'm conscious of the time here, Tim. Do you want to do a bit about the other Intercontinental GT dates?
2: Not especially. I've got a different calendar that we need to talk about.
1: Just very quickly then, I think it's very interesting that they've finally given up on Indianapolis and they've gone to COTA for the American race, for the 8 hours. I think that's very interesting. I've had a couple of people talking to me about COTA and about why IMSA don't go there, because the facilities are excellent. And in terms of, entertaining potential sponsors and sponsors and C-suite sort of level of entertainment, then there isn't anything any better than COTA for that. That's no, I'm passing no judgment on the racing that we get at the Glen or at Road Atlanta. Actually, that's pretty good too. Or anywhere else. But it's about facilities. So I think that's an interesting one. Right, different calendar,
2: Tim? Because IMSA can't increase the number of races, so which one do they drop to go to Qatar?
1: And there's your problem. And that is your problem. And if you're going to go to Qatar, I think you've got to make it a 6-hour race as well.
2: I think what they ought to do is what we've seen with places like Mid-Ohio and Lime Rock and have a Michelin Pilot Challenge only weekend on, and maybe have alternate years of WeatherTech there.
1: Well, I don't know what the GTP manufacturers would think, but certainly P2 teams who ultimately somebody is paying for that, and you know, tends to be one of the drivers or some companies, and they work very hard to raise the budget for that. I think P2 teams would love to have them as a top class race as they do at CTMP, for example. But the daft thing about Qatar, of course, is there's plenty enough room to have all four classes there. So if there's enough room to have four classes there, have four classes there and have a 6-hour race if you're going to do it. But then, as you say, which one do you drop? We've just put the Road America back in as a 6-hour race, which I agree with. And that'll be packed, and I can't wait to go. I cannot wait to go. It will be absolutely packed with fans and the camping, and the race will be great. So, anyway, carrying on.
2: So CTMP,
1: yeah,
2: is not, and in fact, there is no Canadian race at all on the 2027 Porsche Carrera Cup North America schedule.
1: Is there not?
2: No. They will start at Daytona.
1: Oh, it starts at Daytona, though, doesn't it? Yes.
2: Go to Sebring, Long Beach, Miami, supporting Formula 1, Road America, Road Atlanta, and COTA, supporting F1.
1: Mm-hmm. Yeah. So that's two, again, supporting F1. Mustang Challenge.
2: There is some big gaps in this calendar as well.
1: Yeah,
2: After Road America, they have more than 2 months off. Depending on when the Miami Grand Prix is, there could be 3 months off between Miami and Road America. So you have a spell of nearly 6 months with just one race in it.
1: The other part of...
0: Rubbish.
1: Yeah. It's difficult to build a momentum, isn't it, for the teams and the drivers. The other part of that CrowdStrike Spa 24 and sailing 6 hours to the Glen clash is the Ford Mustang Challenge. You're doing an invitational there next year in the same way as they did at Le Mans. Was that last year? Was it the year before?
2: Yep.
1: Yeah, last year. Was that only last year? Heavens. Two Le Mans ago, but last year, yes, you're quite right. And they're going to open it up to Mustang Cup in the US and in Australia. I mean, they'll get 40 or 50 cars again, but again, there you have an IMSA championship, albeit not a championship point scoring event. I know that, but that is going on. That's an IMSA sanctioned event going on the 6 hours of the Glen weekend. And, you know, some of those drivers, including some of the young, the Ford young driver programs, the supported drivers, would be either in WeatherTech or in Michelin Pilot Challenge that weekend. That's an interesting one. Yeah, we haven't got the rest of the Mustang Challenge calendar quite yet.
2: I don't think it's far away, though.
1: No, I don't either. In fact, I know it isn't. Have you got any more calendar news?
2: I have no more calendar news, so let's look back at Watkins Glen.
1: Yes, Watkins Glen. We've only got time to look at the main race. It was bizarre. We had the most odd accident that I have ever seen in my years of being involved in calling motor racing, where two prototypes came out the pits during a yellow flag and basically found the GT field pretty much stationary over the top of Blind Brow and ran into the back of them. I am massively simplifying that, but ultimately that's what happened. I've spoken to the, we spoke to the drivers involved, all three of them, the GT driver that got hit from behind, the prototype driver that got hit from behind, and the driver that did the hitting, who hadn't slowed down, not Roman De Angelis' fault at all. He went into the back of Colin Brown, who was slowing down, who went into the back of the Dragon Speed car, and as you can imagine, they were absolutely distraught. The Dragon Speed car got back going again. The two GTPs did not. Nobody's ever seen this before at IMSA, so I don't know whether this is a new edict from them. It's when they're doing the class splits, and I don't understand why, if that was the case, they decided to do it there through the S's and up over the top of the brow instead of on a long straight, of which there are a good couple at Watkins Glen. I understand the imperative to get back racing. Nobody understands that more than me. But that was bizarre. Before that, in the pilot challenge race, congratulations to Phil Ellis and Bryce Ward, by the way, who won that. I'm so happy for Bryce in the AMG GT4. We had bits of the curbstones on the inner loop, the bus stop right-hander, coming up, big lump, complete curbstones, which I thought were a bit of plastic until I saw it took two of the AMR safety team to lift them up and throw them in the back of that Ford Raptor intervention vehicle or over the side of the Armco. It was incredible. And they were getting picked up like a piece of paper. So there was a 2-hour delay after the end of the pilot challenge race. They removed the rest of the curbs and just left the pyramid curbs there and the Armco, decided they weren't going to enforce track limits at that point, ran the Lamborghini race, and then we did the WeatherTech qualifying after that, so well over 2 hours later than expected. Long, long day for the marshals and for our camera operators as well out in the heat. And we had no further issue with that, but it significantly changed the entry to that. You do plenty of iRacing, Nick. Imagine that entry curb not being there at all and no track limits.
0: It's difficult enough as it is. And, but taking out the entry curb is going to, it's going to change things massively, because that is you have to be so careful on the first curves in and out. I know it's only pretend, but in real life, you'd be careful as well.
1: It just meant everybody took more speed in. Cars that could ride the pyramid curbs were doing it, like the GT cars. Some of the prototypes tried it. Some of them got away with it. Some didn't. But, you know, they hadn't seen it before qualifying. And then some of the drivers never saw it until the first got in the car, which I found very bizarre. That, however, as we've said, wasn't even the most bizarre thing in the race. Driving standards were questionable at times. Getting on for, well, certainly over a third of the race, I think, was run behind the Blackwing Cadillac safety car, very beautiful though it was. The longest that we had green flag, I think, was an hour and 12 minutes.
2: Had it not been for that spell at the end, it would have been well over a third and getting on for half the race.
1: Yeah, I agree. Very, very, very odd. We had a Action Express, Whelen Cadillac won. They were quick all weekends. Jack Aiken in particular was absolutely superb. Clean as a whistle. There was an incident that wasn't investigated that's got a lot of people talking, where he ran into Simon Mann in the EF Corsa USA Ferrari and absolutely totaled the Simon Mann car, ripped the right-hand side door, front wheel off, rear suspension broken, etc. Simon was fine, very fortunate. That was in the S's. Now, to me, it looked like it was an error, not deliberate. Earl Bamber was at the wheel, and he was battling for position with other GTP cars. It was fantastic. If you haven't seen it or heard it, go back. When we were battling, the racing was exquisite. However, coming up through the S's, he got caught behind LMP2 car whilst they were passing GTs. Simon Mann pulled over and gave more than enough room on the inside, as they were going up through the first right-hander, as they came through the middle left-hander of the S's, obviously he has to start turning, and there was still plenty of room on the inside, and a combination of banging the curb, and I think a bit of aero wash on Bamba's Cadillac, just pushed him in. It was the lightest of touches, and it wasn't deliberate. And Earl's battling for position, so he doesn't want to lift off, because if you lift off there, it kills your speed over the top of turn four, and you'll be overtaken by the BMW or whatever it was behind him, into said bus stop. But I still think the responsibility is on, it's what we always get told in drivers' meetings, the responsibility is on the faster car doing the passing to make it clean. And it wasn't clean. It isn't even that, I think it was the fact that it wasn't, as far as I'm aware, we didn't see it and nobody's talking about it. Earl said he turned in on me. I think that is a bit harsh on Simon. Because eventually when the road's turning left, you've got to turn left. Otherwise, you're going to hit those blue arm court barriers on the right-hand side. I don't think, if I'm honest, I don't think Earl considered that car at all. And I'm not saying that's a bad thing. But his actions being there put Simon into the fence and ended his race. It should have at least been looked at, even if it had been cleared. I don't understand that. There was a couple of odd things that happened. Then at the end, we had, right at the end, last lap, we had Nicky Katzberg, of all people, in a fabulous battle for what was fourth and fifth, I think, at the time. Was it fifth and sixth in GTD Pro, with Chris Meese in the Ford Mustang. And there was a bit of side-by-side, a bit of argy-bargy. And then coming out of turn eight, which is the right-hander, which is what we call the heel of the boot there, and coming up towards turn nine, they'd been side-by-side. The Ford sort of got through and was just creeping away. Coming into nine, he would have been on the outside, absolutely. And Katzberg ran into him and just kept his foot in. What the American police call the pit manoeuvre, which is taking the left hand rear quarter and just keeping the acceleration going and spun him and put him hard into the barriers, ended the race. He got a penalty for that. But that just seemed really odd. Whether people were getting a bit, it's been a long time since all of those cars have raced together. It was a bit like the first day of term. I said, I suspect race control and race direction will want to have a word with everybody before the next race at CTMP, which doesn't have the GTP cars. The next time we've got the GTP cars together, I think is going to be Road America. So I suspect there'll be a bit of chat about that. And with time running out here, let's very quickly do the CrowdStrike Endurance Teamwork and Speed Awards for the weekend. The numbers are in. We had a choice of four in... I said, do Pilot Challenge first. We had a two-car choice in Pilot Challenge, and by the smallest of margins, it's gone to the number 77, Stallion Motorsport TCR car, with Go Racing, who did a cracking job. They only came eighth in the end, but on the algorithm, through qualifying, fastest laps, etc., etc., they win the endurance, CrowdStrike Endurance Teamwork and Speed Award. In IMSA WeatherTech Sports Car Challenge, we had a choice of four, two prototypes and two GTs. And again, by the smallest of margins, that goes to the car that came fifth, the 27 Heart of Racing, Aston Martin. Dudu Barrichello, by the way, was brilliant again at the weekend. They all were. Honourable mentions in that one, particularly to Inter-Europol, who were brilliant again, didn't win, but the Inter-Europol P2 car was quick as well. So that's your CrowdStrike Endurance Teamwork and Speed Award from the weekend.
2: Now, coming up after us this evening at 10 o'clock, it's the July edition of Historic Racing News, and this week Paul Tarsi will be giving his nomination as part of their ongoing series of drivers who almost made it. Find out who that is when you listen to the show a little later on this evening. Also, they're talking to Ross Brawn about the Benetton days and how Flavio Briatore and Tom Walkinshaw were introduced by Bernie Eccleston. That sounds like a fascinating story. But looking further ahead to this weekend, we've got live coverage from the Nürburgring as the Michelin 24H series heads there for the latest European race. And Nick Damon, we have a new car for Haas RT, bringing a BMW M4 GT3 Evo.
0: Yeah, it's interesting because Haas obviously have been absolutely Audi R8 stalwarts for a number of years. But I suppose it comes to a point where with the Audi R8 now effectively not having been in production for several years and therefore level of support likely to drop, you've got to make a jump somewhere else, haven't you? You've got to decide you're going to look at a different car. And they've stayed in Germany with the GT3 Evo and the Gurnix, is it? Gurnix brothers or? Yeah, brothers. Nicholas and Peter Belgians will be racing that machine. The number 21 car, so they'll be up at the front.
2: Now, the GT3 Championship is currently being led by the Get Speed team, PCX Racing, Mercedes AMG. But there's quite a lot of competition in this field, isn't there?
0: Yeah, it's a very strong GT3 field again. You know, you've got two Get Speeds. You've got the Art Bratislava car. You've got the Aero Motorsport Ferrari. You've got Proton, and of course Hoffa, who were they said they were the surprise winners at Recar. They just surprised themselves, but that was mostly built on using the rules and regulations and the Code 60s really, really effectively. So they kind of won it on tactics, more than anything else. It's a very, very strong field of GT3 in terms of the manual count.
2: Once upon a time, these entries used 15. To have.
0: It did. It was subsection. There's 15, I think, GT3s. There's 15 GT3s, yeah, which is a really good performance. There's a single Ligier in GTX, and there's that normal massive amount of 992s.
2: What is missing from this list? Which car, which has won its class in every race this season?
0: Oh, there's no Vortex.
2: There's no Vortex.
0: Can't believe that. Wow, there's been a Vortex in every Coventry race for the last goodness knows how many years. That is big, actually. Like a Vortex is.
2: So, that's one to question why they're not there. Maybe they just don't like the Nürburgring. Anyway, coverage is on RS1. It starts on Friday afternoon at 2:20 UK time with qualifying. We've got prototype cup qualifying as well. The prototype cup races are at 9:10 on Saturday and 10:08 on Sunday. And the 24H series race is split into two parts, each one running, coverage starting at 10:20 on Saturday morning and Sunday morning. And that's all on RS1.
3: Midweek Motorsport, where John has just 48 seconds to tell you what's coming in the next hour.
1: Well, that was a feisty first hour of Midweek Motorsport Series 21, Episode 24. Nick's hair fever's still playing up. That's the sniffing in the background. Add Spec Entertainment if you want.
4: Wow.
1: Get involved. Well, I'm just... people be wondering. We haven't worked out what the click is, the five-second click is, but we know what the sniffing is. In the second hour of tonight's programme, Formula One, hooray, with Nick. And that means team by team on Austria, a look ahead to the British Grand Prix. And we'll be off-road as well with Peter Mackay. It was a brilliant Acropolis rally at the weekend. That's all coming up next.
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2: And we start the second hour with Nick Damon's team-by-team review of the Austrian Grand Prix.
0: Hooray! It's too hot. Oh, I'm melting. I'm on fire, hooray!
2: I'm on fire. The smoke
0: on fire.
2: Everywhere.
0: We're all on fire. Everyone's on fire. At that point, really, we could afford the copyright. We should play the Bruce Springsteen song, shouldn't we?
2: I think It was obviously very hot at the A1
0: yes,
2: ring.
0: Yes, it was toasty as it was in the rest
2: Spielberg,
0: of Europe. Yeah.
2: Whatever you call Red Bull ring now.
0: A1 ring, I think, is the best way.
2: And yet, other defunct Austrian mobile phone operators are available.
0: Are they?
2: Not so available. That one isn't. It was great in all that heat to see Bernie Eccleston wearing a thick winter coat.
0: You know what? He's 94, you know? He's got to keep himself warm, isn't he? You know? Also, you do know full well if he opened that coat, he'd have ladies' nylons and knocked off watches.
2: Allegedly.
0: I don't think he's going to sue us, Jim.
2: We're going to start team by team with Cadillac.
0: Yes, Cadillac bought a fantastic upgrade package. They were really going to move them to compete with the rest of the field, and then they just basically had an inability to actually keep the car going at any point. It's ambitious for this new team, and it did seem actually when the car, joking apart, was running, it was improved. But one of the things you need when you're a team that's learning, and when to a point where a team that's learning the regulations and also learning your upgrade package, you need some laps. And neither of them managed to get any. The grand total of 6 laps were run by both cars in the final. Valtteri Bottas caught fire spectacularly with his brakes, and it looked like Sergio Perez was going to catch fire spectacularly, so they just let him have a bit of a smoulder. But, you know, people underestimate how difficult it is to be an absolute brand new team from scratch. Audi are having their own problems. They're not a brand new team from scratch. They're a team that's been established for 36 years, Tim, I think. 1990, wasn't it, set up as like an F1?
2: Yeah, 89, you know, so was it, maybe?
0: Yeah, so it's a 37, so they're 37 years old. Yes, they've had a big rejig, but it's not like starting from scratch with everything new. And this is the thing, they've turned up. They've been there or thereabouts. A bit slower than they probably want to be. They have got this upgrade, but they're having a lot of problems with systems which other teams, like braking systems, other teams have been developing these for 20 years. You know, the braking systems themselves, yes, the aero around it has changed, but how you run a braking system, that has been pretty much the same with minor improvements, certainly since the early 2000s. So, you know, they are having to relearn stuff. You only have to look at how difficult it is for teams to relearn things when you look at Aston Martin, who are making a gearbox for the first time in 12 years. They're absolutely having problems. They're finding that really difficult and having all sorts of problems. So they've underestimated the task. I think that, you know, the fact that it looks like they're getting something simple wrong probably means they've concentrated the difficult things and left the simple things out. But obviously what they need more than anything else is laps around the track.
2: What did Sergio Perez say about the upgrades?
0: I think they're all quite positive about them. They thought they moved them forward by quite a chunk.
2: He said we took 4 or 5 steps backwards. It's unacceptable.
0: Yeah, that was reliability-wise. The actual upgrades, the aero upgrades, seemed to make the thing a bit quicker. But Sergio does like to be a bit mingy sometimes when things haven't gone well.
2: He then doubled back and said, I think we underestimated the effect of traffic. So there needs to be a massive process thinking on how we're doing things when it comes to upgrades. I'm sure that we'll be able to sort it out for future races. Of course it's frustrating, but the most frustrating thing is not to see progress. I think we always expected these things to occur to a new team, but I think the frustration comes from lack of progress.
0: Well, I think he's being a bit harsh. I mean, he's very hot and bothered, an enormous caught tyre. I think the upshot race from the sessions when they ran them looked like they were bringing them a little bit closer to the back of the midfield. There we go. I'll give a positive spin there for it.
2: It's Aston Martin next.
0: Yes, it was. So Aston Martin have, interesting, Fernando Alonso has started a bit of a, well, has joined in with Toto Wolff in the marveling at how all the other teams can bring some of the upgrades, kind of underlying, you know, rumor, already spreading stuff, saying, oh, you're breaking the cost cap. But Aston Martin have deliberately decided not to bring any upgrades, because I think they think there's no point polishing a... So what they are doing in the next 2 or 3 races is bringing effectively a completely B-spec car, worked up from the ground. So they haven't wasted any money or time on just trying to move what they've got. They're bringing out a B-spec car that's going to be completely different. Or in fact, Adrian said it was going to have a similar concept, but more developed. That may not even be in check with the new Honda engine that's coming out. So maybe they get the engine and then they get the aerodynamic package or vice versa. But effectively, it means sort of after the summer break, they'll have a much better idea of where they are. Because currently they're absolutely dead last. They're now behind Cadillac when Cadillac aren't on fire. But even then, they're not really finishing many races. Alonso was dead last. I mean, you can't make any comment on Alonso or Stroll, whether they're good, bad, or indifferent, because they're just working with nothing. You know, it's like, well done for turning up and driving around and going home, really.
2: What did Adrian Newey have to say?
0: Lots of things. He was saying, but Adrian's been, you know, kind of pointing out it's not his fault because he wasn't feeling very well last year. And also it's all about the simulation tools being rubbish. So he's much more now, he's very much unhappy with the process. He said that some of the simulation tools have just been patched since Jordan with the team, which is many, many years ago. So yeah, that's basically, that was a bit, I thought he said. What bit did you think he said?
2: He said, I wouldn't say the direction we've taken is fundamentally wrong.
0: Yes, as I said, they're going to redo it in a different way. So it's not fundamentally wrong, just mostly wrong.
2: So fundamentally different car coming for Hungary.
0: Yes. Well, he said, based on the same concept, which is quite woolly, isn't it? Because the concept could be a car with four wheels.
2: Yes, and an engine.
0: Well, they haven't had that so far, so that'd be a plus point, wouldn't it, really?
2: Let's look at Williams.
0: Yes, Williams, who were absolutely awful. The car's still overweight, which is obviously costing them time, but it also seems quite recalcitrant at being developed in any way whatsoever. So despite the fact they've been very good with their drivers, the drivers have actually maximised the points they could score, and they have got some points. They were just nowhere all weekend. I mean, the major contribution to the race they made was Carlos Sainz breaking down and calling a virtual safety car, because nothing else they did was of any interest. And this is a track where traditionally Williams have had their best races, because they've tended to have a car that's low on downforce, but also low on drag, and that actually works quite well around the Red Bull Ring. But yeah, I mean, it's a mess. It's the kind of mess that if it was a football team, people would be starting talking about James Vowell's job, wouldn't they? There'd be rumours. He might even have received the dreaded vote of confidence from the directors. But it's not football, it's motor racing. I don't think he'll get more time, thankfully. But it has been a very, very disappointing season. After, don't forget, they had a great season last year, and they said they'd stop development order immediately to concentrate on this car, which is overweight and slow and badly designed. So
2: they've got what they describe as a medium-sized upgrade for Silverstone.
0: Right. And it's a big one for Azerbaijan, isn't it? They're going to
2: and then
0: do
2: a
0: the whole
2: almost
0: thing.
2: Entirely new car for Baku.
0: Yes, and again, to Alonso, we're going, how can you spend money doing that? But, you know, the money. Don't forget that everyone has got more money this year.
2: They're also having a weight reduction for Zandvoort, because obviously everybody tries to lose weight when they go to the beach.
0: Absolutely. Can I just say, I find this really annoying, because this is not F1. This is not F1. I don't want to be back in my day. This cost cap, this is the chance when people could actually throw everything at the car. They could throw all their internal, they could bring upgrades every race, and we could have a really, really interesting development war. But they're all having to say, I can't spend too much money. Just desperately think this cost cap is not what F1's all about.
2: What's different to the nose and side pods this week?
0: Of what?
2: The Williams.
0: Sponsor?
2: Close.
0: Colour scheme?
2: Colour scheme.
0: No, for the new paint. Have they been painted?
2: They're going red, white and blue.
0: Are they? Oh, that's good.
2: Because it's Silverstone, of course.
0: Mm. Yes, it's... Absolutely.
2: Haas is next.
0: Yeah, I mean, Haas also are in a bit of a bind now, because they've been left behind by three or four teams in the midfield. You would say that they are now behind Alpine, they're behind Red Racing Bulls, definitely, and Alpine, definitely, and I think they're now behind Audi as well. So they can't, and there was a bit of an, and unfortunately, some weekends, they're being outdriven by or outmaneuvered by the Williams team, yeah. and they're just not looking like points. And basically, they started the car that hit the ground at the start of the year was actually pretty good for midfield standards, but they've had an inability to move it forward. Underneath all that, Ollie Bearman's still having an unspectacular, but pretty good season. He's driving well. He's not making mistakes. He's constantly beating Esteban Ocon. He's not having that sort of standout situation his, you know, erstwhile teammate of 2 years ago, Kimi Antonelli, has, but that's down to the opportunity of the vehicle underneath you. But, it must be frustrating for him. It's even more frustrating for Esteban Ocon, who now everyone's saying he's going to get replaced by someone. Who it's going to be, we don't know, but my guess it's going to be someone with backing, and, you know, there's a good chance it might be someone with Toyota backing. So I very much doubt that Ocon will be in that car next year, but it'd be interesting to see who replaces him. But he doesn't get a chance to show what he can do either, because he's effectively really only racing Behrmann, because they're in their own, on their own in the middle of the field, because the car's just not able to do anything at the moment.
2: And that moves us on to Alpine.
0: Yeah, Alpine, who've been the, with Racing Ball, they've alternated the class of the field, and certainly been the class of the field during races. They've been the, of the midfield, class of the midfield field, shall I say. Just didn't really work this weekend. They never really got a handle on the car. I mean, it is a very different circuit in a number of ways. I mean, not least, it's the first circuit that's got any sort of altitude to it. And whilst that isn't affecting them engine-wise, because obviously they have the same engine as Williams and McLaren and Mercedes now, it does affect them cooling-wise. I think a lot of teams got caught out with that, because you get less cooling when it's at higher temperatures. You get a little less downforce. And, you know, it's a constant battle to keep the car in the window. I think they just missed it with cooling, and they missed it with some of the aero as well. And of course, when you start losing aero load, the car starts sliding around, and you get tire degradation. It's a vicious circle. So I think it's a race where they're going to, you know, put it to one side. Gasly beat Colapinto, so that was probably the only interesting thing for them. They still got quite a lot of points. They're in a battle for fifth overall with Racing Bulls. And they just need a better weekend coming up at Silverstone. So they're going to be interesting to see where that midfield battle is at this point, because it's kind of had a bit of a volte face this weekend with the excitement of the heat and the heat at Red Bull Ring. It's going to be hot this weekend, apparently, remarkably, in the UK.
2: Oh, just after we got rid of that heat. Audi had their best weekend of the year, thanks to some new upgrades.
0: Yes, and they scored how many points, Tim?
2: None,
0: yes, exactly. Audi, who have been the architects of their own problems on a number of occasions this season, with the inability to get cars to start, the inability to get cars to run, the inability to get cars out for various sessions, finally put together a race and a qualifying where they seem to have the car running quite well the whole time. And as you say, with some upgrades quite quickly. They then managed to have what's called the complete lack of any sort of good fortune, because I think for the first time this season, all eight cars from the top four teams finished, which meant there were only two spaces for points, and they were both taken up by the Racing Bulls having an even better weekend than Audi. So you've got to feel sorry for Mattia Bonito, Alain Menisch, and the rest of the gang, because realistically, what the performance they put in should have given them some points, but sometimes, you know, the gods just aren't on your side, and you choose to be good when everyone else is being reliable. And that's why Audi got no points whatsoever. Bortoletto had it over Hülkenberg all weekend, which is quite good, because Hülkenberg's been a bit in the ascendancy over Bortoletto recently. So they got two drivers who delivered, but unfortunately, Lady Luck did not.
2: And we move on to RB, who clearly had a very dull weekend, because they started 9th and 10th and finished 9th and 10th.
0: Absolutely, but they did have a massive row between them.
2: Now this Lawson is because Lawson was told to cool his brakes and was then told that Lindblad wouldn't attack him while he was cooling his brakes. What did Lindblad then do?
0: He attacked him and overtook him.
2: Yeah.
0: Which is a bit silly. You know, I think that there's an element there of immaturity. Not inexperience, immaturity from Lindblad, because he's not, you know, I don't understand what he thought he was going to gain with the team when he's been told not to do it and overtake him. It doesn't give him anything in the long run, because he had to give it back. And then also he's now, Lawson's got the high ground moving forward. So yes, he felt good for 13 for 5 seconds as he went past Lawson. But, you know, it's a situation where you've got to learn from that, and you've got to learn that you're in a team sport, and yes, or racing, but that's not how it works in F1. You know, this, I mean, you have to remember most of these, for these drivers who come into F1, they've never actually been in a team before. They may have worked under the awning with someone, but you're the second driver in Formula 3. I can't remember who Lindblad was with. Is it Campos he was with? I think the second driver at Campos, you know, yes, he's your teammate, but you're both completely independent as far as what you want to achieve, because you are independently sponsored off and independently financed. You know, it is a case of the way, yes, Campos are running both of you and they'll try and maximize the working together. But there's no way you're ever going to move aside for someone in F2 or F3, your teammate, because that's not how it works. So now they have to learn teamwork. You have to learn that you are actually racing for a team and the team is bigger than you. And if they say hold station, however clever you think you are, you hold station. mainly because it's a roller coaster, and what goes around comes around, and he may need, you know, Lawson to do things for him later on. Lawson may have no intention of doing it. So, yeah, very immature by Lindbergh and a bit silly, and but these are the mistakes drivers make. Another young driver made a mistake. They make mistakes. That's why they're inexperienced, and they stop making mistakes and become experienced. And that's how the world rolls. But yeah, Lawson had a good weekend. Lindbergh had a good weekend, and if they hadn't done that stupidness, it would have been a very good weekend in total for the team. But as it is, they got 3 points more than anybody else in the midfield. But they had now a bit of internal friction to ease.
2: Can I read you the comical press release quotes from Arvid Lindblad?
0: Yes. Go for it.
2: Overall, it's been a good weekend. I was ahead for the whole of the second stint, and then the team boxed him a lap earlier, so he undercut me, came out ahead because of new tyres. I kind of saw that coming. I thought they were going to do that, but it doesn't really matter. I had some fun. I think I did a good race.
0: Yes, you kind of missed the point why you were ahead of him, and they just turned it round again. So, you know, you can't beat, yeah, you know, your team will find a way of making it work, or they'll have you out of the team. So yeah, Arvid, I'm sure he was sat down. There was a very strong conversation with Alan Permain about not doing that again, is my guess.
2: Ferrari next.
0: Well, yes, I mean, I think it's interesting that, you know, all the talk was about Ferrari having won the previous race in Barcelona, and they were now absolutely, you know, championship contenders, and it was all going to be great. I have to be honest with you, I understand why in a season where it looks like Mercedes are running away with it 1-2, the press have to kind of, you know, absolutely manufacture this potential Ferrari comeback. And I'm not saying that Ferrari won't win more individual races, but over the course of the season, it's just not a car that runs well everywhere. That's a combination of a number of factors. It is a bit heavier on tyres, and that's what cost it mostly here. It was flattered to deceive in qualifying. But obviously, they were first and second. We had the yellow flag against them, but they were first and second. But the fact is that of the cars that were to finish later, there was such a massive ramp-up in that second run of qualifying that the Ferraris were out first. If Verstappen hadn't fallen off and therefore Antonelli hadn't slowed down, both of them would have been ahead of the Ferraris, and they would have been fourth and fifth on the grid, and therefore their final finishing race of fifth and eighth wouldn't have seemed quite so bad. But they kind of flattered the seed in qualifying. It was never really there. The car wasn't great on the, you know, in the temperatures. It wasn't great on the tyres. And it's very, very quickly. I mean, Lewis said he was able to hold with Russell for about three or four laps, and then he just started falling off him because he just couldn't stand run the pace that Russell could. Then Ferrari kind of lived with this problem they've had, I think, for many years, Tim, where they don't run well on the hardest compound.
2: Mm.
0: Weirdly, because the hardest compound changes every race. It's not the same compound. But again, on the hard tyres, the car was just not as quick as the others. And they'd saved hard tyres for the race, and they were committed to running on them, even though they had no real pace, and they just weren't, you know, Hamilton couldn't gain on Piastri, for example, when they're both on the same sort of tyre at the end, they're both sort of the same tyre live. Leclerc couldn't take Norris. None of them were close to the Red Bull of Verstappen or the Mercedes. But yeah, I understand the whole concept of, you know, let's build it all up. Let's talk all about it. It's going to be great. But the Ferrari power unit, you know, has a number of problems, you know, that even being slightly upgraded, you know, it's still down on power. There's elements of the regen that's not quite so good. And harvesting, it needs a lot of work. You know, they're not awful. You know, they're second or third team, fourth team every week. Sometimes they're almost the first team. But, you know, it's like, yeah, people are going to be talking big about Hamilton and Leclerc's chances for this weekend. But I think we're going to talk about that separately. But it's, you know, they're not great either, to be honest.
2: But where does Hamilton think the weakness is in the team?
0: I assume he thinks it's in operations and regen or something. Well, I don't know. What's Lewis thinking it is?
2: Strategy. Apparently, after qualifying, they had their meeting, and the strategist said, it's a two-stop race, and Lewis thought it should be a three-stop race, and they said, no, three stops will be 4 seconds slower, and clearly the three-stop wasn't 4 seconds slower for them. It would have been much faster.
0: He wasn't a three-stop, though. Hamilton did do a three-stop.
2: He did in the end, yeah.
0: But the second stop was under a virtual safety car. I don't think that's fair because it was strategy that won in the race last week or 2 weeks ago. So I think it was a case where they didn't realise they hadn't run the hard tyre.
2: Strategy is only strong if you know that it's the strongest strategy.
0: Yeah, that's true. But they ran the hard tyre for the first time in the weekend in the race. They hadn't run it. They only get two sets of hard tyres the whole weekend. So they saved them both. So they didn't. It gets on there and it just doesn't do anything. Yeah, it's just dead. It's not awful, but it's just not doing anything. So they end up where they are, you know, and then they go, oh, strategy. But it's like, well, okay, there was a lack of knowledge of that. So I don't think I necessarily blame the strategists. I wouldn't necessarily say that Lewis is wrong either about saying they should have started on softs and gone for a three stop. He perhaps had a better feel. But, you know, I'm sure there are those sorts of conversations in every team. And sometimes the strategists get it right and no one says anything. And sometimes they get it wrong and they get slated.
2: McLaren next.
0: Yeah, McLaren had a kind of a weird weekend. It's normally been a good circuit for them. They're just a little, I mean, I said a little bit off the pace. The interesting thing is that the top four teams are just so far ahead of the next. I think Leclerc did an extra stop at the end because he had nothing else to do. He's bored. But I think at that point, he was something in the region of 47 seconds ahead of Lawson. And so the difference between the top four and the fifth place team is about 3/4 of a second a lap. Which is, you know, a chasm. It's really strange. And it's really very, very strange because, you know, the four teams are quite interchangeable. With Mercedes at the top, the other three teams can all have weekends where they're the second fastest, the third fastest, the fourth fastest. And then this weird step change to the next team is, you know, really, really interesting. Anyway, so Red Bull had a massive, so McLaren had a small upgrade, but they just never really got on top of the event there. It was interesting. It was a change from last weekend or 2 weekends ago at Barcelona when Lando Norris looked really, really good and maximised everything it could, and Piastri looked very kind of lacklustre and was about 40 seconds behind. This time around, Piastri maximised everything he could, and Lando didn't look quite as lacklustre. He was only 10 seconds behind, but certainly didn't look really on it, to be honest. So it was certainly a one-up for Piastri as far as performance of the McLaren is concerned, but the McLaren just needs to be faster. You know, they just need to sort themselves out and get back some of the good, yeah, get back to where they need to be. I think, was it McLaren, was it Stella who said, or was it Norris who said he reckoned the team was 2 months behind everyone else? Which is, given how fast the development's been, being 2 months behind does put you quite a long way behind in pace terms. So that's quite an honest opinion, but it's fine. You've been honest, now sort it out.
2: Now, everyone in the paddock in Austria was suggesting that Max Verstappen's going to McLaren next year. Not next year, when his contract ends.
0: Well, who knows? There was a lot. I think there's a kind of element where Max and McLaren are doing, well, Max's manager at McLaren are doing a little bit of stirring, to be honest, because McLaren haven't got a seat for next year. Max, you know, hasn't got any options for next year apart from not doing it or staying with Red Bull. There are some people who are saying that these conversations that are going on with other members of the paddock are actually designed just to get him a better deal of what he's got, because he has the ability to walk away. I think at the end of the summer, in the summer break, he can walk away from Red Bull because they won't, if he's not first or second in the championship, he won't be first. Even if he wins all the races, he won't be first or second at that point. So he can walk away. Contract null and void, and people are saying, "Well, this is negotiating just to get him more money." So they're really going to go, "Yeah, okay, I'll stay, but you're going to give me more money." So it comes down to it. He can't be fast; he may as well be rich. It's just a cold, hard cash negotiation by his management team, because Red Bull haven't got any options either, because there's nobody in the top flight who's available. So it's kind of like a marriage of inconvenience, and now Max is trying to get a good settlement. That is the thought of his conversations with McLaren, who don't really make an awful lot of sense, to be honest.
2: What did Zak Brown have to say?
0: Zak Brown said his guys contacted him, and therefore he had to have a talk with him.
2: He said, "We've got two awesome drivers in Lando and Oscar. No intention of a different lineup. But it's flattering. The phone rings quite a lot. He's a massive talent, so we'll see what the future holds, what he ends up doing. But I know what our plan is. It's to keep going with what we've got."
0: Yeah, exactly. But who knows? But yeah, the next season is very nailed on as far as drivers are concerned. So it's interesting. It's interesting. But yeah, I mean, Max, I think it's a negotiating chip just to get some more cash.
2: And no papaya this weekend.
0: Not this weekend. No, they've gone silver, haven't they? For Silverstone.
2: With a green stripe.
0: Yeah, it's, I, you know, I'm not sure it's that. It's more unfair on the commentator to work out new liveries every 2 seconds. But yeah, I mean, yeah, it's just marketing, isn't it?
2: This is a tribute to the McLaren M2B.
0: Really?
2: Yes.
0: Okay. Okay. Right.
2: I suppose it was silver with green or sort of very pale with a green stripe does look like the M2B.
0: Fair enough.
2: It was 60 years ago.
0: 60 years ago today.
2: Yeah,
0: I mean, this whole tribute thing, it's like, yeah, right, whatever. You're just to trying to get a bit of PR for, you know, it's silver because of Google Chrome, let's be honest about this. Not for anything else.
2: Well, Louise McEwen, Chief Marketing Officer at McLaren, said, the McLaren M2B represents the start of a journey defined by relentless innovation and a belief in possibility, and this design brings that spirit to life. Our partnership with Google is grounded in those same principles. Together we're exploring how technology can unlock new ways to innovate, iterate, and push performance forward, both on and off the track.
0: Yeah, fair enough. Word salad. Why don't they just say we've painted it silver for our sponsor, so it gets so people get just notices it a bit, because that's all it is. No one believes that rubbish she came out with. It was written by some ChatGPT intern.
2: Google Gemini is the
0: Google Gemini intern. Sorry, yes, written by Google Gemini with an intern. Yeah.
2: Fans will have the opportunity to see the special livery close up tomorrow. At a joint McLaren Google Gemini activation at the Truman Brewery in East London.
0: Lovely. In fact, the one people, of course, who do really get off on all these liveries are people, you know, the people who make the American models and the 143 models. So they get to produce another set of models based on a mold they already have for the car, and they just paint it up and people will buy it. So it's excellent news for Mini Champs or whoever's doing the cars now and the more expensive stuff you see advertised as well. So, you know, they can be Lando Norris Silverstone 2026 and it's the silver car, not an orange car.
2: Let's move on to Red Bull.
0: Yes, massive upgrade package, which some people say was almost a B-spec of the car, obviously worked. Well, did it obviously work is the question, because Max Verstappen is a brilliant driver and he is absolutely brilliant at the Red Bull Ring. So yes. Was this Max being brilliant at the Red Bull Ring, or was this a massive upgrade? Because let's have a look at the other car, half a minute behind. Now, is it Isaac Hadjar not being very fast, or is it the fact the car isn't that much better? It's very hard to tell when you've got such a mismatch.
2: I mean, Isaac
0: Hadjar's
2: always half a minute behind.
0: Well, he's not always. He was ahead at the beginning of the season. So that's a hard thing to tell, whether it was how much this was the upgrade and how much this was just Max. Obviously, Verstappen threw it off the road in qualifying. Now, the team immediately took the blame for that, saying something didn't, I think that the active area didn't close. I know I'm a little bit cynical. I just wonder whether they thought they'd, because they're having even conversation with Max about next year and they're trying to suck up to him, make sure he drives. Do you think that probably the best thing is not to blame your driver for throwing it into the wall for trying a bit too hard, and just say, no, it's our fault, because it's just easier, isn't it, really? Just say, yeah, that didn't close properly. And, yeah. So I kind of wonder whether perhaps it was Max trying too hard and Red Bull decided to just be very nice to him and keep smoothing the path and keep making sure he wants to be their friend. But I could just be being very, very cynical here. In the race, Max, some people say he could have won if he slightly changed his strategy, just with laps coming in. I think the car came on really, really well. In the middle of the end of the race, he had a good battle with Lewis. They had a bit of a moan about being slightly moved off the track, which is obviously ironic because he's moved more cars off the track than the rest of the field put together. But let's be honest, irony is lost on most racing drivers. But made the race interesting. He worried Mercedes. Mercedes obviously immediately talked up Red Bull, just like they immediately talked up Ferrari last week, because obviously they're trying to avoid anyone pointing out that they're by far the best team, and therefore they worry about what happened in previous years will happen again, and they'll start getting individually penalised. So, it was it looks like the upgrades work. We won't really know till next race, which is only 3 days away.
2: And finally, we have Mercedes.
0: Yeah, so the Mercedes running through the weekend, Antonelli looked a little bit quicker during practice. In qualifying, George got his head around it. More importantly, George got his head around the yellow flag situation. And Yeah, Verstappen went off. There was a yellow flag. Single yellow flag. Single yellow flag means lift and carry on. Double yellow flag means just give up, stop it entirely. It's about to go red. It was a confusion about the flag. I think it was interesting. If you looked on the onboards that we saw, they had the signal board, but it looks like the signal board was on a bad frequency compared to the camera. So I think there was kind of an element there where the camera and the signal board were out of, because it even looked a bit green at one point. So that camera didn't give us a very good shot, because I don't think they were kind of phased correctly. So you could say, was it single, was it double?
2: It's why you quite often see

0: It seemed to spark a great controversy. I don't think there was a great controversy with it. I think, you know, if you look at the facts, Russell didn't saw it as a single. Anthony assumed it was a double, made a mistake. Verstappen fell off the track. Apparently, it wasn't his fault. I'm not sure if I believe that. And that's what happened. But then it's go, oh, it should have been this, it should have been that, or it's dangerous. Well, you know, it's a fact is that if Max had had that accident 2 minutes into qualifying, they would have red flagged it. Because they do. They red flagged them early on, much they did with Charles's accident at Barcelona a couple of weeks ago. But yeah, they want to try and get the last laps in if they can. They want to try and get they have this kind of idea of, you know, of sporting integrity over safety, which is worrying sometimes. And they wanted to keep it going, and Russell kept it going. Anthony didn't, so you end up a couple of spaces. But Anthony then had a comedy special of the first couple of laps. I don't think he made the breaking point for any of the corners. Which dropped him down a couple of places. He then had to fight his way back to the field. But by the end of the race, he was comprehensively the fastest car. And I would say with one more lap, he would have got past Verstappen. Well, it wasn't one more lap, but there had been one more lap. He would have got past Verstappen for second place. Russell, stuck it on pole, drove at the front. And it's very hard to say, you know, how much he was in trouble, how much he was managing, what would have happened, because you're running a what-if-ery, aren't you, at that point? Fact is, he started at the front, he led the race, he won the race, by a couple of seconds. All you need to do, was it other people perhaps could have won the race? They didn't. George won it, got his second win, and managed to close 10 points on Antonelli, but Antonelli still leads very comfortably. And it was, I thought, a very good race. I enjoyed it very much.
1: Silverstone next.
0: Hmm. So I'm afraid all of you going to Silverstone who are buying your special one-off special Lewis Hamilton caps probably aren't going to be throwing them up in the air at the end of the race, because it's not going to rain. The weather's going to be lovely, about 28 degrees. And what does Silverstone have very little opportunity for, Tim?
1: Harvesting energy.
0: Exactly. And what is Ferrari's weakness?
1: Driving the straight line at high speed.
0: Because they can't harvest the energy, so it's going to be almost certainly that this point I would predict now that I think Ferrari will be the fourth fastest team. I just don't think their car suits Silverstone. I hope to be wrong, but I think that the improved Red Bull and of course the two Mercedes power plants, it'd be awful, wouldn't it? We've got F1 PowerPoint power plants will take them above. So I think this is going to be a three team fact with Ferrari hanging on. I just don't think they've got the deployment. They might be able to get the decent lap out of qualifying, but not in the race. I think they'll find themselves, you know, clipping towards the end and being quite sitting as an open duck as they were a couple of times during the last race. So yeah. So first of all, I don't think that we're going to see Ferrari doing anything much at the front.
1: Do you think they might be an issue with the Honda as well?
0: What? Like it doesn't even work.
1: I mean, also not being able to regenerate.
0: Well, I mean, the point is the cars are never going to stop, because they've always got a 600 horsepower, whatever it is, 450 kilowatt, you know, up and down motor to provide them. So they're just going to be super clipping. So they're going to get very slow at the end of the track, at the end of the straights. It's going to be interesting to see what onboard FOM decide to show us, because I'm sure they don't want to see these cars going down the hangar straight at 200 miles an hour and then just going, duh.
1: That's almost going to be the worst part of the circuit, isn't it? It's the end of the hangar straight, because Maggots and Becketts, you're not braking at all there.
0: No, it's going to be difficult, because you come through, they might even be... it's going to be quite bad.
1: Do you brake going into cops in an F1 car, or do you just lift?
0: They break into cops. Obviously, break into Vale. There's light braking. The heavy braking, obviously, is at the end of the Wellington. It's coming into the Hammerhead and into the Wellington Straight. In Wellington Straight, it's a reasonable push. But again, it's a very fast flowing circuit, Silverstone. I think it's the second worst, isn't it? Or third worst of the year. Monza's the worst by a country mile, obviously.
1: Yes.
0: So it's going to be difficult.
1: Aren't we glad we don't do Hockenheim anymore?
0: Well, the original Hockenheim. Mm. Thing is about that, though, you'd be able to regenerate quite a lot during the stadium section, but no, you've probably got a point around the back. They'd just be going, ugh. But yeah, so it's going to be a challenge. I think that it's going to be Mercedes and Red Bull, and then, of course, McLaren. McLaren are a bit of a wild card, because sometimes they just nail it, and they could just nail it. And I think that they've got some upgrades coming as well. I think the shortcomings.

0: as the team have, are still a little bit aero, and obviously the engine's fine. And I think they've got on top of the deployment now, after which they weren't obviously told how to do by Mercedes, which is a bit naughty. Yeah, I think it's going to be interesting. I think you've got six cars in contention. Well, five and Hadjar. And it's every possibility that if Red Bull's upgrade is as good as it looked in Austria, then they could really have a good chance of a win.
1: We also have the full set of support races.
0: Well, one thing I didn't realise, literally I had no idea until I checked some times yesterday. I didn't realise it was a sprint race for the second time.
1: Yes.
0: Because obviously it was a sprint race in the first season ever, it was a sprint race, but that was when it was 3 points for a win. And of course that was the time back in 21 when Max went outside Lewis in the sprint race,
1: mm-hmm.
0: and got the win. And then of course Lewis wouldn't let Max go outside in the main race. And that was the controversy of him, of Max going off the track. So Max, the last time it was a sprint race, it had a huge connotation of what happened next. So it's very exciting. I thought it was a sprint race at all. I don't know, to be honest, if Silverstone's a great sprint race venue, but we'll find out.
1: We would indeed. British interest in the Formula 2 race is going to be led by John Bennett, fresh from his win at Austria last weekend.
0: Yeah, I mean, I think Formula 2 is a tight championship. I mean, it's interesting that, you know, the person you perhaps you were looking at most at the beginning of the season, Colton Herta, really hasn't managed to do anything particularly so far. It's finding it a little harder than he expected, I would think. It's very competitive. Some very good drivers, many of whom will get nowhere near a competitive F1 seat. But yeah, I mean, it's a good season. And I think all the drivers, you know, like racing. The racing drivers seem to like racing at Silverstone. I don't think it's great for spectators, but that's, if you're a spectator from inside the cockpit, apparently you really like it.
1: We have two drivers at the top of the Formula 3 Championship in Ugo Chukwu and Freddie Slater.
0: Ugo got dropped by McLaren, didn't he? Who's he being picked up by?
1: I don't think he has yet.
0: Okay, because I know I was a bit surprised he got dropped by McLaren, because he didn't seem to have done anything wrong, really. But yeah, so they got Freddie. Freddie's obviously the coming man of British motorsport. He's only 17, isn't he? And he's won everything that's been put in front of him prior to this. So he's certainly... Whose wing is he under, Freddie? I should know, I can't remember.
1: In terms of who manages him?
0: No, I mean, which team is he? Which F1 team is he with? He must be with
1: the I don't know that at the moment. No, off the top of my head.
0: Honestly, you're our single-speaker correspondent.
1: I know, but I don't look at Formula 1 management contracts.
0: No, what can you say?
1: One other name that you might... He's with the Audi plan, there we go.
0: Oh, of course, there he is. Yes,
1: Alan. Hello, Alan McNish.
0: Hello, indeed.
1: Fifth in the Formula 3 Championship at the moment is a young man called Bruno Badoa.
0: Right.
1: Who is the son? Sorry, Brando Badoa.
0: Brando,
1: who is the son of
0: Luca?
1: Yes,
0: Luca Badoa. Yes, who had whose entire reputation got destroyed by two races in 2009, which he covered for the injured Felipe Massa, and had an absolute disaster.
1: And then we have,
0: despite being the test driver for about 20 years,
1: yes.
0: And he's scoring, I think, a third place. He's about to score points for Minardi, like a reasonable point, like third or fourth, and the car expired without four laps to go.
1: Yes, I remember
0: picture,
1: that.
0: Picture him crying on the car, and you couldn't really blame him, to be honest.
1: We don't have the Porsche Super Cup.
0: Okay. Is that because it's a sprint race?
1: It's just not on their calendar.
0: I'm surprised they don't
1: race again till Spa in 3 weeks' time. They are halfway through their season at the moment, and Flint Schuring leading that championship after second place at the Red Bull Ring. And we also have F1 Academy at Silverstone.
0: Okay.
1: So
0: a reasonably full programme for the... They're saying it might be record crowds ever, they're saying, aren't they?
1: Yes, for the first time, they're expecting 500,000 people.
0: Sold it out on every day. Yeah, it's cost me a load of money, even though I'm not going.
1: I won't ask.
0: It's fine, because our karting venue is quite close to Silverstone, so the hotels are unbelievably expensive.
1: Ah, I see. What a shame you don't live nearby anymore.
0: That is true. That is very true. I would have had to do the hour commute to save the fortune. That's right.
1: And that, I think, is all the Formula One news.
2: Welcome to a bumper edition of Rally Report here on Midweek Motorsport with me, Peter Mackay. The WRC is now well into its summer gravel season, and the Acropolis Rally in Greece is one of those iconic events that is part of the very fabric of the history of the WRC and continues to be one of the strongest tests anywhere in world rallying. And just at the weekend, we saw the World Rally Championship drivers get pushed to their absolute limit of ability and also patience in many cases. 17 stages across some of the most brutal terrain you will ever see. Lots of loose gravel, rocks, and hugely intense heat in the car as well. And heading into this event, Elvin Evans led the championship after a great start to the season in the opening rounds at Monte Carlo, Sweden, Kenya, Croatia, Canaries, Portugal, Japan as well. And in that opening standard to the season, there were three pure tarmac rallies and one partly tarmac rally in a rally Monte Carlo. But now, for towards the whole end of the season, we have nothing but gravel. And for Elvin Evans, the championship leader, that means he starts at the front of the road, and on loose gravel events, particularly events like Greece, you're going to be severely punished, because you're going to be sweeping the gravel out of the way and revealing a grippier surface underneath. And that's the same for the driver second place in the championship, Takamoto Katsuta, and so on. And the further down the championship order you are, the better a road position you ultimately have on gravel. And we saw this last year with Elvin Evans having a fantastic start to the season. And it wasn't necessarily that his performance faded away. He just had to do so many gravel rallies in a row, starting first on the road. In the end, it severely punished him, and Sebastian Ogier took the championship. Nothing to take away from Sebastian Ogier's championship. He won it fair and square with some great performances on tarmac later in the year as well. So going into Greece, Elvin Evans knew that he'd be really up against it going into this rally. And with such a strong set of rivals, particularly within his own Toyota Gazoo rally team, with Sami Pyry, and of course with none other than Sebastian Ogier back for this event. And, of course, across the service park at Hyundai, because Hyundai have really struggled on tarmac with their i20N Rally 1, really since the car was first conceived. But on gravel, the car's been relatively solid, and that, in the end, proved to be in Greece, with their really strong driver lineup of Danny Sordo, of Thierry Neuville, and of Adrian Formeau. But kicking off on Thursday night, they had their super special on Thursday night, and then into the meat of the rally on Friday. And what an exciting morning it was, with Thierry Neuville immediately gaining the lead back off Sebastian Ogier after he'd grabbed it on the opening super special. Then on stage three, Adrian Formeau took the lead of the rally before the very next stage getting a puncture and falling back, handing the lead back to Thierry Neuville, who kept it towards the end of the day. But one of the big talking points, the storyline of Friday, was the sheer amount of punctures. Now, Greece is probably the most tough rally historically for keeping the tyres in good condition, or avoiding them being destroyed, until Rally Saudi Arabia came onto the calendar for the first time last year. But generally speaking, Greece is one of the toughest challenges for Hankook, or indeed whoever the tyre supplier is at any given moment. In the past, Acropolis has caused havoc regardless of the tyre supplier. On stage two, Martin Sesks and Oliver Solberg, they had a puncture. On stage three, Danny Sordo had a puncture. On stage four, Martin Sesks had two, Adrian Formo had one, and Takemoto Katsuta had one. On stage five, Sami Payari had one. And then on stage six, John Armstrong had two punctures. Imagine that. So that's just on the first day, a huge number of punctures, really throwing up the order. And there was technical issues as well. A brief stop for Sami Payari with his Toyota, which is normally absolutely bulletproof in any condition. And John Armstrong, unfortunately, after taking his first ever WRC stage win on stage five, the very next stage, two punctures, and then after the stage, a turbo failure. And it was rally over for him as far as getting a result was concerned. But the calamity continued on the last stage of the day. Yet another crash for Oliver Solberg. The season started so well for Oliver Solberg. His first full season in Rally 1, coming in as not only the WRC 2 champion, but also having won Rally Estonia outright in a Rally 1 car last year. Came in on a wave of optimism and then surprised everyone with a win on Rally Monte Carlo, an event which he said historically struggled at, backed it up with a reasonable result in Sweden. And since then, it's been really, really tough for Solberg. A crash in Croatia, a crash while fighting for the lead in Rally Islas Canarias, a good result in Portugal, and then another crash in Rally Japan. And here we are with another accident on that on an event. Four out of the opening eight rallies for Oliver Solberg. He still remains 59 points behind the championship lead, so he still remains in touch, particularly coming up to some events which should really suit him, like Rally Estonia and Rally Finland. But Oliver Solberg definitely is in a difficult moment right now after a string of mistakes of his own making, which have cost him dearly in terms of championship points. But moving on to day two, thankfully on day two, things were a little bit cleaner in terms of punctures. Only three punctures across the whole field on Saturday, with Adrian Formo picking up another one. He ended up with four punctures over the course of the weekend. And then poor old Elvin Evans, who was in the fight for a top five at the time, he picked one up on the last stage of the day alongside Danny Sordo. But the story of the day was, could Thierry Neuville hang on to that lead that he'd gained overnight? He went into the overnight halt on Friday with a 9.7 second advantage. But slowly but surely, across the day, Sébastien Ogier just chipped away at it with three stage wins out of six to close the gap to just 4.1 seconds by the end of the day. So heading into the final day of the Acropolis Rally, it was finally poised with two of the most experienced drivers in the WRC, Sébastien Ogier, a nine-time world champion, and Thierry Neuville, the 2024 world champion. Toyota versus Hyundai. Could Hyundai get a win at last and get that momentum back again and try and take some trophies away from Toyota, who are just on a steamrolling run of dominance in the World Rally Championship? Well, when you put Sébastien Ogier in these positions, and I think this is what makes him the one of the absolute true greats of the sport. I mean, probably the true greats that you could count on one hand. He is definitely in that group, regardless of who you speak to. And when you put him into that situation where it's a dogfight, it's a head-to-head, very, very rarely does he come out second best. And that's exactly how things transpired in Acropolis Rally in Greece. Because first stage out on Sunday morning, bang, puts in a hot time and takes the lead by 1.3 seconds by going 5.4 quicker than Thierry Neuville. But Thierry Neuville, one thing you can say about him and is an inarguable fact around the service park is that Thierry Neuville, regardless how bleak things might be or how tough things might be, he never ever gives in. And that's exactly what he did. The very following stage set a rocking stage time. but then Sebastian Ogier matched it to within a tenth of a second, an identical time on stage 15. So two stages to go. Ogier leads by 1.3. After over 300 kilometres of hard, flat-out driving over some of the roughest terrain anywhere in the World Rally Championship, how exciting is that? And then heartbreak for Hyundai and for Thierry Neuville. Two punctures for Thierry Neuville on one stage, costing him nearly a minute, putting Sebastian Ogier in a comfortable lead going into the Wolf Power stage, a lead of 54.4 seconds. Now, Sebastian Ogier is doing a part program this year. How much of a part program is always up for debate? Usually he will miss, well, last year he missed, I think, three or four events and ended up still winning the championship anyway. This year, so far, he's missed two events. Now, he may miss more, and he said in the press earlier on in the year that during the German school holidays, where he lives, his wife's German, during his son's school holidays, he will not be competing. Whether that statement holds or not, I don't know, and Sebastian Ogier is known for keeping everyone guessing. He's a psychological master and tends to be able to keep his rivals in his pocket. So, going into this last stage, you would think, well, you've got a 54.4 second lead. Just park the bus, Sebastian. Just park the bus, because you've got it in the bag. But two things to consider. There are the Super Sunday points, which are awarded just for the Sunday stages. 5 bonus points available for the top competitor on Sunday. And another 5 points for the best stage time on the Wolf Power stage. And then 4 for second, 3 for third, and so on down to 1 for fifth. So, if Sebastian Ogier was planning on just doing a part season and not challenging for the championship, it'd be fair to say that he's just gonna cruise home on that last stage of the rally. Wrong. The last stage of the rally, he goes quicker than anyone by 2.7 seconds and takes the maximum load of points from Super Sunday. Maximum score of 35, and all of a sudden brings himself to within 37 points of championship leader Elvin Evans. In my view, that is game on in the 2026 World Rally Championship. So now, not only does Elvin Evans have his teammate Takemoto Katsuta to worry about, who finished on the podium yet again and trails Elvin Evans by only 9 points now, Elvin Evans' life is going to be difficult over this summer. But he's, in my opinion, has got so much more used to that after last year's experience. And the one area where Elvin Evans has been better than anyone has actually been the points scored on Super Sunday and on the Wolf Power stages over the course of the year. And that's something that he wasn't doing last year. That could be the key to whether he becomes World Rally Champion for the first time this year, or if Sebastian Ogier gets a 10th, or if, imagine this, if Takemoto Katsuta were to become the first Japanese World Rally Champion in a Japanese car, having had the great privilege to spend a week in Toyota City during Rally Japan. I can't stress enough how much of a big deal that would be for the sport as a whole, but also in the local area of Toyota City. It would just be amazing. So that's where we stand at the moment in the World Rally Championship. The results at the end, Ogier winning by 58 seconds. You look at that result, you think, well, another dominance from Sebastian Ogier. Wasn't quite as easy as that. Thierry Neuville coming home in second. Takemoto Katsuta in third. Sami Pyry once again booking the points. Fourth place, he could have been better, but a puncture, unfortunately, for him. And Elvin Evans, in a very difficult rally, finished fifth. Now, we must mention Josh McAlane, who did finish fourth on the road. His best ever WRC finish. Unfortunately, a late penalty for not doing up his straps after stopping on stage 15 of the event. Unfortunately, picked up a penalty for that. But still a really, really positive performance, not only for Josh, but also for M Sport, particularly when you consider John Armstrong's performance over a single stage as well. But The World Rally Championship is not the only international series that we follow here on Midweek Motorsport Rally Report, because this week, and we're heading off, in fact, tomorrow morning, 6 o'clock flight, I'll be heading off from Edinburgh to Rome for Rally di Roma Capitale, which is a staple event of the European Rally Championship. Or, more accurately, I should say, it has been a staple event of the European Rally Championship, because next year it is moving to the World Rally Championship. And because of that, we've seen quite a few drivers appear on the entry list for this event that we wouldn't normally see, like Lancia WRC2 frontrunner Johan Rossell. We have Nikolai Gryzin, who isn't unfamiliar to ERC, but tends to do just WRC2 over the last couple of years, but he will be there. But these WRC2 superstars who are coming to take a look at this event ahead of next year, they are going to have their work cut out, because you have all of the local Italian stars. Andrea Cugnola, multiple champion in Italy, a four-time Italian champion and a double winner of Rally di Roma. He's always super, super fast. Last year he was in a Citroen, this year he's in the new Lancia. Gian Domenico Basso, 52 years old, but the reigning Italian champion, one of five that he scored over his career. He is planning a multiple rally program in ERC this year. He finished on the podium in Sierra Morena. He is the reigning winner at Rally di Roma. He could feasibly be leading the European Rally Championship at the end of the weekend. Who knows if that will happen or not. You look at the defending champion, Mikko Marcik, got onto the podium last year. Timo Suninen, really quick on tarmac. And it goes on and on and on. In the top category of ERC this weekend, there are 42 crews vying for that win. 42. That is how competitive. Points are only paid out into the top 15. So it's going to be a tough, tough weekend for our series regulars. In total, they are a maximum number of 87 entries in the ERC. Quite a statement of the health of the European Rally Championship, but also rallying as a whole. I can't wait to get out there. I've got the Factor 50 packed because, like Gian Domenico Basso, I've got the low downforce haircut, which does require a little bit of extra Factor 50 applied. It's going to be hot. It's going to be nearly 40 degrees Celsius, which is going to make not only the war between the drivers incredibly intense, but the tyre manufacturers, Pirelli, Michelin, MRF and Hankook. This is the event where their tyres are put to the ultimate test because the temperatures are so high. You can follow all the action on Rally TV. If you've got a Rally TV subscription, every stage, every minute of the action of all of the ERC rallies and indeed all of the WRC rallies. WRC Estonia is up next for them in a few weeks' time. But if you've got the opportunity this weekend, follow along to Rally di Roma Capitale. It's going to be

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1: Great to hear Peter McKay and that music. That is us at the weekend. Don't forget the 12 hours of the Nürburgring Michelin 24H series. We've got the team down there. And we've also got the world feed on YouTube for Le Mans Classic this weekend. That's where I'll be, whatever your motorsport, wherever your motorsport travels take you. Have a good one. We'll be back next week. Same bat time, same bat channel. Bye for now.
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3: It's the first ever ADAC Eiffel Trophy, which forms NLS Nürburgring Langstrecken Series number 6. So we had 1, 2 and 3 over the first 2 months of the, well, the first 2 months of the season, let's say, March to April, and a couple of qualifier races each of 4 hours. This then in total is the 6th 4-hour race. And it's a very good morning to Bruce Jones. My name's Johnny Palmer. It's going to be great actually to get back into the stride. I mean, also my mind is sort of in the 24 hours of Le Mans mode because we were both there 7 days or so ago, but good to get to the green hell again, and a fabulous entry once more.
4: Yeah, again, 110 were on the entry list, 107 went out and actually qualified, a few didn't get the whole way through, but yeah, packed full. Yes, reappraise, one thing that seems to be the theme of this summer through April, May, and now we are at the end of June, we're having a lot of hot races, and good to see the fans out there with the shades on and the hats to keep them protected, because they'll be out in the sun for probably 6 hours. You arrive before the race, lots of a huge number of people on the grid, as always is a feature for the NLS. But at these points, it's for a lot of drivers not just to go about their racing, but to go about their racing considering how they get affected by the heat inside the cockpit. Does their performance drop off? Have they got the right amount of drinks? But of course, the other issue, the key issue, is what are your tyres going to be doing to you, or what are you going to be doing to your tyres, and how can you keep them sweet through your run? So that'll be a massive feature. And again, it's another reason why the Nürburgring Langstrecken series is so adored by the tyre manufacturers. Brilliant, brilliant circuit for testing tyres. We test them in the cold, and bear in mind, NLS 1 was called off because conditions were so cold and wasn't considered safe to go out on the circuit. But it's a learning process, and for a lot of the teams, they have a huge amount of support from the tyre manufacturers for the very reason. But today, we've got some different cars at the front. We've got the KCMG Mercedes on the outside of the front row, 2.8 seconds down from the fastest lap, Walkenhorst Motorsport, two-driver lineup. Christian Cronjes and Mateo Villagomez, one of the very rare number of drivers from Ecuador competing on the global scene, and they're out front on the grid in their Aston Martin. So it's a real mix of cars. Actually, the grid goes Aston Martin, Mercedes, Porsche, Mercedes, BMW. So the first BMW down in fifth place. But of the three races that have been completed, there have been two BMW victories in NLS 2 from the Rover Racing team. Schubert Motorsport won NLS 3, and then a victory for Audi in LLS 5, last time out, for Shearer Sport. So it's been really mixed around, and the other manufacturers will be very keen to get in to their act. But I would say, Johnny, yes, we've had the long-distance races, we've had the Nürburgring 24 Hours, a lot of us are working at the Le Mans 24 Hours. Still one more to come next weekend. Probably going to be a hot one, the Spa 24 Hours.
3: Speaking of working at the 24 Hours of Le Mans, we are delighted to say that this kind of domestic race meeting has attracted a couple of drivers who were working very hard at the 24 Hours of Le Mans last weekend. Indeed, one of them was winning it, Kamui Kobayashi, who is here today racing for KCMG, the 47 car that Bruce has already mentioned, but also Robin Freins in the entry, who finished second for BMW. So a Toyota winner, a BMW runner who finished second and actually led the race for a significant chunk of time. We will dive into both of those drivers just as soon as we get the opportunity to, but glorious conditions. Obviously, we're very close to the longest day of the year as well, so prime conditions for quali earlier as well.
4: It's always quick-fire qualifying here. People go scrambling out, and of course, with the lap being 25 kilometres, you don't get a lot of laps in. And early pace was set by, in fact, the car we were just talking about. It was the 47 KCMG Mercedes that Kamui Kobayashi is driving. Conditions really, really fine. But, of course, inevitably there would be some yellow flags, a spinner sitting across the track. But the marshals do such a brilliant job. All the fan favourites were out there on the circuit. The little Dacia being passed by some of the quicker cars in the SP9 class. Unfortunately, not everybody stayed away from the barriers. But generally, a very good, tidy session for all. And Cup 2 Porsches getting right in the mix. Cup 3 also, there's an estate car. Why not have an estate car out there? It is the weekend. Hamper in the back, off you go racing. But it really was, as the Combi tried to set its pace, a chance for drivers to pick their way through traffic. And gradually, the picture was beginning to be formed, with Walk and Horse Motorsport showing good form. Mechanical problems for some, though, Johnny. Always a trick in qualifying.
3: And also for the 495 Sirocco, which ended up with the bonnet across the windscreen right at the end of the lap, fortunately. So there wasn't too far for the VW. Actually, labelled as a VW Golf, that looked very much like a Sirocco. Anyway, the Pascal Otto Fritzer and Michael Bura car in strife. But it was, as Bruce has mentioned, the story of the 35 Valkenhorst Motorsport Aston Martin that took pole position. And that was a time from Christian Krogner, a 7:54.452, to give him the right-hand side of the front row. And Naoya Gamu did the fastest time in the number 47 car, Kamui Kobayashi's teammate. They're also joined by Nirai Fukuzumi, and then a Porsche. So we've got Aston, Mercedes, Porsche, Mercedes. I know for a fact that it was Jake Hill that did the quickest time of 7:57.6, and the 44 Porsche's fastest time was set by Klaus Backler on his final opportunity. That is a Golf 495. Apologies for misidentifying it, and it has reached the end of, well, one of the installation laps. We will be doing a rolling lap at roughly 20 to 12 local time because of the length of this circuit, although it's not quite as long as the configuration we were using for the 24 hours of the Nürburgring. Instead, we're using all of the AMG Arena. So you turn right and you turn right a bit more, and then there's three left-handers. And also we're using the Goodyear Spanger, which is the cut-through route, halving the Grand Prix track pretty much. And that enables one or two, Bruce, actually far more than one or two, to do a sub 8-minute lap. I reckon nine of the SP9 cars all managed to duck beneath that time.
4: Yeah, and okay, it was cooler first thing this morning, but temperatures are certainly on the warm side. So again, you know, how hard do you want to push? It's always an interesting one, qualifying ahead of a long distance race. How much does it count? Of course, somewhere like Le Mans 24 hours, massive kudos from getting pole position. Here, it proves your car's working well, but as long as you're on the first handful of rows, you're not going to get caught up, you hope, in anyone else's tangles on the opening run through the arena section of the circuit, and then the field will necessarily string out. But it's nice to know you're going well, and Christian Krogner has been going so well for so long here at the Nürburgring. It's no surprise he's at the top, and it's nice to have an Aston Martin at the top of the pile.
3: So let's talk a little bit about Kamui Kobayashi straight away back into the race seat. I'm sure he's had a bit of room for celebrating over the last week or so. It was a tremendous result for Toyota, coming back with their new TR010 for 2026, which is a sort of revised version of the old car from last year. But Mike Conway might be on his way out from Toyota, possibly. There are some rumours, at least. And Nick de Vries also taking victory, just the only the third Dutchman to taste victory at the long history of the 24 hours of Le Mans. But Kobayashi says, well, his quote, business first, pleasure second. And he's got a job to do for the 47 Mercedes AMG GT3. So it's not a car from the Toyota family. I did wonder whether he may be at the wheel of a Lexus, but joined by some very quick drivers, fellow Japanese drivers in the 47 car. And the first job is done. They qualified on the front row.
4: Exactly. So that has to really augment their chances. But you look at KCMG, a team based out in Hong Kong. They have been such long-term supporters of the long-distance races at the Nürburgring. And certainly there's been this eternal fascination from drivers of the Far East. A lot of Japanese drivers come to race here. Chinese drivers are getting into it. And a rich history of drivers from Thailand coming to play. There is something about endurance racing that just seems to really appeal to them. And why would you not come and do it here? Bear in mind, a lot of those countries, Japan's got circuits galore. China, they've probably built three new circuits since last week. Thailand is now getting a smattering of circuits, including the wonderful Chang International Raceway. Been there several times. That's got a lot to recommend it. But nothing anywhere in the world can come close to the Nürburgring Nordschleife, and that is why it has the draw. That's why they come to play. And for KCMG, they really are due a top result in this. They put in some really strong runs, but, you know, generally they're not the ones on the top step of the podium. So today, starting outside the front row, very good opportunity.
3: 17 Dunlop Porsche will start from 8th position. So that was put there by Nico Menzel. He's driving with Sven Müller. For Schnabel, both sides of the garage. Remember, they have a Dunlop car this year and they have a Falcon Motorsports car this year. But unfortunately, both retired in the 24 hours of the Nürburgring in the night. It was a big hit, I remember, for Dorian Boccalacci, who went headlong into the barrier. And what I don't know is whether this is the same car or they've had to source a new one. I mean, it's great, first of all, to have two completely different tyre manufacturers from the same team. When they were both Falcon, they used to have a BMW and a Porsche. There's something about Schnabel saying, listen, we can prepare kind of anything you want us to. They've gone for two Porsches, but on two very different tyre manufacturers. They're just hoping for a result for one of their cars today.
4: Yeah, they've got their bases covered. Yeah, much more of a head scratch, but it does seem to be in their modus operandi. Make life difficult. But then again, when they were fully Falcon Motorsport, run by Schnabel, they, you know, it was a calling card for them, because for Falcon, it gave them twice the chance of developing their tyres. And you never know, there's a market out there, and definitely the top class, SP9, you know, it's the window at the top of this series. But other classes further down, they'll be looking as well. And, oh, hold on, those Falcon tyres are very good when it's about 5 degrees and sleet in the air, etc. So, you know, there is a big window for customers there too. So, yeah, but it's the tricky way about going about business. But you look at the number of wins that the Falcon Motorsport team has had when run by Schnabel Engineering, and you need quite a few fingers to count the victories.
3: You also mentioned during our build-up that Scott Speed is here, making a debut on the Nordschleife. So he won't be able to go straight into SP9, and indeed he hasn't. It's a Cup 3 Porsche 718 Cayman. That is a one-make category, remember, for those cars. And he runs in the Treble 9 car with no co-driver.
4: Tim Heinemann, I think, is the driver.
3: Okay.
4: Tim Tramnitz, I beg your pardon. Tim Tramnitz, a sort of late addition there, so obviously the desire for Scott Speed to come and play over here, and then you find a driver to go with you.
3: Well, Tramnitz is here, but he's not in the Treble 9. He's in the 650 BMW, according to my info from qualifying. He's going to be joining Nano Lopez and Lars Harbeck in the 650 BMW.
4: That is a good point. Well made.
3: So, but you're right about Tim Tramnitz. I mean, he's 21 years old, Hamburg, born and raised, and has just gone into GT World Challenge Racing. I think he's been competing with Jens Klingman this year at both.
4: How's that as a mentor, someone to bring you in? Been there, seen it, done it. Really cool, calm head on Jens, and the results go with it as well. But again, it's the very essence of all forms of racing, where you're doing long distance racing, is you've got the young guns coming in. But let's face it, if there are mistakes to be made and you're coming in hot, you're likely to make them. And it's for the ones with experience, winning experience, and be able just to be a mentor in a way that you understand your young driver, and you've got to sort of ease their fears and sort of maybe suppress their desire to charge at everything. But someone like Jens, I mean, no wonder he's been a works driver for so long. He's just a very, very wide head. So, yeah, young Tim Tramnitz, chance to see what he can do. But really, this year, as you say, stepping up to GT World Challenge, it is a big step up, because the level in that is very, very high at the top. And, you know, the gaps between the cars are tiny. I think at Monza early this year, they had best part of 50 cars covered by a second after qualifying.
5: Really?
4: Just completely bonkers.
3: Yeah, well, his best result in the World Challenge, well, he's only been in two races so far, but I think it was 10th position at Ricard when he was sharing a car with Jens Klingman, who is also in this race, just not in the same car as Tim Tramnitz, because Tramnitz needs to go through the preliminary getting your license around the ring, because remember that racing at the Nordschleife kind of ignores any other racing you may have done, even for Scott Speed, who must still be a platinum, I would imagine, being a super license holder and his former Formula One experience. He's also driven in NASCAR as well. So he'll compete for Mulner Motorsport in the Treble 9 car.
4: He qualified only down in 94th position.
3: Yes.
4: But he's not listed as having a teammate. So
3: I mean, it's possible to do it.
4: It is possible
3: 4 hours.
4: To do. Maybe he just does the first two.
3: Who
4: knows? But, you know, he's here to gain experience. He's not here to necessarily think his heart's desire is to race in the Cup 3 category.
3: No. And that is the beauty of doing it on your own, is that you're certainly not short of any track time, because he will have done all of qualifying as well. So there is a great way of sort of ticking off the ring in one fell swoop, and then he'll be looking for future opportunities. So they are two debuting drivers, but a decent GT3 field with a couple of new cars. There's an alternatively fueled Premier as well for Equipe Vitesse. Now, Equipe Vitesse are no strangers to racing like this with their Audi, but the fact that that is now in the AT1 class is new, and it's been entered by the number 11 car, the 11 Audi's been entered by Max Cruiser Racing, but as I say, Equipe Vitesse, which will be the number 18 car, is an addition to the AT1 division, and they are the cars that don't pit in the normal pit lane. There is a special lay-by, so as soon as you come into pit lane, you then immediately veer right, and there are some special tanks, some special fillers there that are completely different fuel, and there's LPG and others as well. I'm not actually sure what the number 18 car is running on this weekend, but I can tell you that it's Carrie Schreiner, Andreas Ziegler and Roland Frosa who are driving the number 18 car. But yes, an impressive amount of GT3 slash SP9 cars, particularly bearing in mind there is sometimes a natural drop-off after the 24 hours of the Nürburgring, because it is so busy. The calendar is so busy in the GT3 world. You already mentioned the Spa 24 hours is, what, next weekend?
4: Next weekend, yeah. No, I mean, it really, really is. But actually, I've noticed over the last handful of years as the star of the Nürburgring 24 hours just seems to burn ever more brightly, is the drop-off isn't as great as it used to be. Because I think an awful lot of people are going, hold on, we really did learn a lot in those races we did, you know, as a sort of preamble to competing the Nürburgring 24 hours. And I think they're increasingly going to keep it on as part of their regular season alongside everything else to come and do as many races on the Nürburgring Langstrecken Serie as they can. They can see the benefit of being here. And, you know, just the very fact that Kamui Kobayashi, no time off for him. Robin Freitz, no time off him. Fresh off the podium, or maybe not so fresh, on the podium at Le Mans. And then up here, you know, to get here to the circuit for Friday for testing and then to get qualifying and racing. And again, if you're new to the NLS, it's got an extraordinary format. The racing is on Saturday, makes it unusual in its own right. Practice on Friday. But on the Saturday alone, you have qualifying first thing, bam, then it's the race. It's an incredibly simple format, and clearly the fact that we had an entry list of 110 cars, 107 of which were due to start this race, the proof is in the pudding. And it, as the grid begins to clear, we'll get to see the cars in all their finest in the sunlight here. They're doing something right, but a lot of the races have a long, long history. But this is the first ADAC Eiffel Trophy. A lot of the other races are sort of the 56th, Barbarossa prize or whatever at the end of the season. So again, but different organizing clubs sort of put their name to these events, but really, quite honestly, the Nürburgring just needs no introduction. It's just getting more and more usage. And the good thing is, I mean, think back to 1976 when the Formula One Grand Prix nearly didn't start. The drivers were in revolt because the perceived lack of safety as the speeds of the cars increased and so on and so forth. They did agree to race, and ironically poor Niki Lauda was terribly burnt in that event. So that was the end of Formula One at Nürburgring. Or was it? It was on the Nordschleife, but obviously in the mid-80s, Formula One came back to town to use the modern iteration of the circuit. But the number of races still on the Nordschleife dwindled, but the NLS has revived all of that. And, you know, there's a lot of people, and also, particularly, Johnny, you've had comments from people during COVID, during the lockdown, during the pandemic, where almost immediately there was a fantastic series, the digital NLS, the DNLS. And in commentating on, the graphics were so amazing. After a few laps, I'd forgotten I wasn't looking at the real world. But a lot of people looked at it and just presumed that the Nürburgring at Nordschleife was a made-up event, a made-up circuit, an imagined one, you know, just created for video gaming. It seems extraordinary. But, well, let's face it, it is extraordinary. Unusual thing today, a huge number of flags on the grid. Nothing unusual in that, except they're Norwegian. We know we've got a Norwegian driver on pole position, Christian Kronjes, but obviously further down the order, maybe around the Cup 3 section of the grid, we've got a good half dozen waving as the people are gradually being escorted off the grid, so we'll have to work out whose car that is that's full on Norwegian crew.
3: Well, no doubt they'll be flocking to the 801 Audi RS3 from the TCR class, because that is an all-Norwegian lineup for Moller Bill Motorsport. So Hakon Sjærin, I'm probably totally mispronouncing these names, so apologies. Atle Gulbrandsen and Kenneth Ostvold. So three Norwegians in the same car. Also We've got Lars Erik Vogstedt in the 898 BMW M2 racing car, and of course the pole position man Christian Krognes, who is joined by Matteo Villagomez. And Villagomez is less of a recognised name, I'm going to say, with the Nürburgring Nordschleifer, but that is an SP9 Pro car. So again, Villagomez getting some signatures. He's obviously progressed through already the slower cars, the mid-category racers, and 35 looking like a strong package. They're also keeping it relatively simple with just the two drivers. That's exactly what the 44 Porsche crew are doing as well, the Falcon Motorsports crew. But what do you know, if anything, about Matteo Villagomez?
4: Well, he from Ecuador, you know, that rich... Well, actually, there is a racing scene over there. We just don't know so much about it. But he's been over in Europe for quite a while. He came over in 2022 and raced in the German prototype series for LMP3 cars. A bit of French 4, bit of single seaters. Then he moved into GT4 and then gradually stepped forward. Last year, he won the silver class in the Spa 24 Hours. So he got an awful lot of track time. That was with Romain Leroux, Oliver Soderstrom, and that was a Walken Horse Motorsport Aston Martin. Who's he racing for this weekend? Walken Horse Motorsport. So he's staying loyal to them. But, you know, it's great having people from countries that don't really bring drivers over to Europe. Ecuador, fantastic, beautiful, stunning country. Having its own personal problems at the moment, and unfortunately becoming a little mired with trades you don't want in your country. But fabulous, beautiful place. And he's doing a good job. I've been looking at his career, and he's just been ticking his way forward, learning, ticking the boxes as he advances. And let's face it, racing around here, he's going to gain just a phenomenal amount of experience.
3: Still only 23, and he started to taste the endurance way of doing things in 2023 then in the GT4 European Championship with Racing Spirit of Le Mans, who are a well-known team in ACO Rules Racing, the crew based very close to Geneva, but was a champion in FFSA GT4 France as well for the same team after only a couple of podiums, but that was enough through the rest of the consistency that he was able to produce in 2024. So excited to see how Matteo Villagomez gets on in the Aston Martin. He's certainly got a lot of experience alongside him in the form of Christian Krognes. Let's talk a moment as well about the fourth placed car, because funnily enough, I've been in touch last night and this morning with a young man known as Simon Hill, because his son Jake, the 2024 British Touring Car Champion, is again racing with Kyle Tilley, but neither of them have raced a Mercedes AMG before. So Jake, I think first time around the track in this car, in any AMG this morning, and he set the time at 7:57.614. So thoroughly chuffed with that on the whole Hill family, because it's put them on the Pro-Am pole. I asked his dad, was there a deliberate decision from the team not to put anyone else in that car? And I said, well, in fairness, Adam Christodoulou's probably got not anything else to learn in an AMG. Kyle Tilley, the man from the southwest of England, from Somerset originally, although he's well recognised for racing in the United States as well, and of course his connections with Era Motorsport. But they've made a slight departure to pro sport racing, and that's a great first-time effort from Jake.
4: As soon as I dialed up to see how qualifying had gone, I thought, I wonder how Jake did. Would he be driving? And there he was. And I think that's an astonishing effort. And I'm sure there was an awful lot of practicing on a sim or anything just to get that. But also, in the Hill family, they'd have been doing that anyhow. That's what floats their boat. But, you know, really, really good outcome for that. But that's qualifying. Then he's going to have the experience of the race. Because obviously qualifying, there'll be traffic. In the race, there will be traffic. Always the interesting thing for me is when the front-running cars, and bear in mind, we'll have three different grids of cars going away with a time delay between them. When the front-runners in SP9 catch the tail-enders, obviously they're going to be considerably faster. But it's how you handle the traffic. And a whole new audience got to see how you handle the traffic around the Nürburgring Nordschleifer when they watch Max Verstappen competing in the Nürburgring 24 Hours. And oh my golly, the comments on social media, people going, is this for real? Oh, how exciting. Well, we know, you know, we're the connoisseurs, Johnny. We've been following this for a very long time.
3: Yeah, yeah. Too long, some say. But you just never know with every race that happens every 3 to 4 weeks what you're going to get in terms of entry, in terms of which drivers are in which cars, because that tends to chop and change a great deal. The weather can throw a massive curveball at times. It is behaving today, though. A beautiful day in the Eifel region for the first ever NLS ADAC Eifel Trophy. And the cars are now in their dummy grid. We are at 11:40 local time, so very soon the cars will be waved off onto their rolling lap. And this will not exactly compromise the first stint, but it always pegs you back a little bit. You can only make 7 laps maximum on a tank of fuel if you're running in SP9. Some cars will come in after only 5 laps. You're not allowed to pit before that point. For fuel, at least. I mean, if there's a tyre going down or there's some damage, then fine. But you're not allowed to put any more fuel in it until your car has completed 5 laps. So we'll get cars, some pitting on 5, some pitting after 6, and most, I would say, pitting after 7. After that, you can do an 8-lap stint. Remember, this is a slightly shorter track, but it doesn't give you the full lap back again. So 8 laps will be the order of the day to the finish. And then depending on the speed of those laps, whether we have any code 60, whether we have any yellow flag areas, we're not ever going to get a full safety car because the track is just too long for that. But sometimes there is the need to repair some barriers here and there, and therefore there will be localized speed limits in place. That will obviously reduce the pace of the race. So we might get to 28 laps total distance, maybe 29 at a push. And remember that the strategists on the pit wall will be trying to work out when the end of the race is going to happen to make sure that their cars are in the best possible position. But the great thing about qualifying earlier today is that I can't see a clear manufacturer that is a sort of the standout performer.
4: No, entirely so. You never know what you're going to get in qualifying, and it doesn't always give a representative picture because it's all about just getting a few laps in, working the traffic to help you, not to hinder you. But yeah, there is no clear pattern at all. But you always get this, the first round of the NLS after the Nürburgring 25s, you have, it's like the names have been put into a hat and you just pull one out because the driver combinations really, really change. But I really do think the accolade of having two drivers who were on the podium at Le Mans, Kamui Kobayashi as a winner for Toyota and Robin Freit's second last weekend for BMW, to have them competing this soon after that event, they'll be tired. However fit you are, it does really knock 7 bells out of you doing the Le Mans 24 hours. To be here, that shows their intent and it shows the draw of this race. But will a pattern unfold? It may well do, but certainly today the heat is going to be an issue because it's going to make those tyres really, really work for a living. And we've seen this particularly from drivers not experienced. They go at it really, really hard early on. At the end of their stint, you see them falling back because they have just, you know, they've learned a lesson. Unfortunately, they're paying the price that they didn't get it right. So the car's using the full Nordschleife plus only a tiny bit of the regular Grand Prix circuit, as Johnny's explained. You go through the arena section at the start, which is effectively 4 turns, and just as you're starting to dip down the hill, you need to jink through a cut through in the barriers, and then you've got 3 more corners where you drop into the compression, rise to the chicane, and then you turn left to the green hell.
3: Yes.
4: And beyond. That is the draw. I mean, actually, whenever on the Grand Prix loop, they can do overtaking, there's nothing against it, but they suddenly realise, oh, that was where the track was wide. We're now going to narrow for about the next 19 kilometres until you get on the far end of the Dottinger Höhe, and then at least it opens up for that long, long kink straight back towards the finish of the lap. And it's also overtaking down there, and heart-in-mouth moments too. Certainly several top drivers don't seem to care if they're driving on the grass or the tarmac at the kink on the way back in. But what a place to go. And you forget when you have races like this, you're talking about tyre temperatures in the soaring heat, you forget that a lot of races at the start of the season and the end can have snow almost over Nürburgring Village. So again, same circuit throughout the year, but very, very different playing field.
3: I was talking a short moment ago about the Equipe Vitesse Audi, which will start from 14th position for Cary Schreiner, Andreas Ziegler and Roland Froser. I'm only going to mention this now because I've found the right bit of paper and I'm fearful that it'll go missing if I don't talk about the alternative fuel for this GT car. So this is the first time it will have run on the Racing E-Fuel 98 E10. And Jill Herbst, who is the team principal, says that synthetic fuels are certainly the future of motorsport and therefore very important to Equipe Vitesse. So they are keen to do a first race with that fuel. And have to remember, whoever's at the wheel, either Cary, Andreas or Roland, that the pit stop happens in an entirely different position. Also, if you're new to NLS racing, or indeed you missed the Nürburgring 24 hours last month, maybe you saw that and thought, where can I get a bit more of this type of racing? Well, welcome back. Three different grids, independent of one another, set off at 2 minute intervals, start the race, because we had 109 cars start qualifying earlier on today. Sadly, two of them did not finish qualifying, but because it's there's a huge amount of cars that will be beginning NLS 6, the only way to do that safely, to make sure that everyone can see the red lights going out and therefore the race start, is to do it in three independent start groups. So we have Startgruppen 1, 2 und 3, and different cars, different categories of cars are within those groups. So for instance, Cup 2, which is still for Porsche Carrera Cup cars, the 911, the kind of classic 911, but in its most up-to-date form. Obviously, we have 911 GT3Rs in the SP9 part of the race, but there are GT3 Cup cars with not as much aero on those cars, so they are very, very fast down the Dottinghoor, for example. But the Cup 2 front qualifiers, indeed all of those cars, will start from the second group, as will the Cup 3s as well. Cup 3 very well subscribed this weekend with as many as 17 entries, and it does feel like the popularity has maybe shifted to Cup 3 from the old days of Cup 2. And prior to that, it used to be known as SP7, and now I'm typing in SP7 to see how many of those cars we have. There are a few, actually, a couple of them, in fact, from 27th place RPM Racing, and also the Hopfer Benedict

0: Yeah, it doesn't take a great deal of research possibly to find out their real names, but if anything, Selv and Dieter Schmidtmann are more memorable.
1: Yes.
0: I'll forget them in the race, I'm sure. Or I'll forget which cars
1: which way
0: they
1: round.
0: Are driving and which way round they are sometimes as well. Very smart Cupra working its way through the AMG arena. And it's the third of the three groups that is often the most varied. So just caught sight of the BMW 330i from the Team Zorg Rennsport crew. There is a Toyota Supra in there as well. A couple of Supras actually in the entry. And the highest place is in 35th place for the Toyo tyres with ring racing car for Kasuto Kataka and Miki Koyama. So that will start in the SP10 class. We've not really spoken about the SRO GT4 division, which is SP10, but that again is a good mixture of different makes. Pole position was taken by the AMG GT4 of Pro Sport Racing. Again, so Pro Sport have a GT3 car starting fourth overall, and they've taken SP10 pole for Anton Abbey, Yannick Himmels, and Jörg Wiebahn. And that is a pro-am combination of drivers.
2: Yeah, well, York, he has done endless laps around here. He was the one that set the time. But again, that role of mentoring other drivers, bringing them on, and, you know, that's definitely what York is doing. But SP10, I'm still waiting for that to really grow.
0: Mm.
2: You know, because the cars look fantastic, but, you know, there's a big draw to have the ones with the bigger wings and a little more speed in SP9. But, you know, motor racing is cyclical. It's also what other events you can do with it. You can do the whole lot with this.
0: So it's RS1, part of the Radio Show Limited network of channels. Bruce Jones and Johnny Palmer bringing you commentary. And hopefully you've found some visuals as well to accompany that commentary for the first ever ADAC Eiffel Trophy live from the Nürburgring Nordschleife. Cars then working their way around on this formation lap, which takes just about 20 minutes. 7:54.452, the time that put the Aston Martin on pole position, and by almost 3 seconds. So Christian Krognes in the number 35 car setting that time, and it was Naoya Gamu, which did the second fastest time, the car that is shared with Kamui Kobayashi and Nirai Fukuzumi. So car 47, the Mercedes, starting alongside the Aston Martin. Two front-engine cars on the front row, followed by the rear-engine Porsche, obviously, and then another AMG. The best BMW starting from 23rd position. Now, I mentioned Robin Freins. He's actually down in 7th place, sharing the Schubert Motorsport 77 BMW with Jens Klingmann. And that was a time done by Robin Freins himself. Might be a bit disappointed with that. Then again, Bruce probably had some traffic during that point. So a 7:59 was the best time he could find. He is only 5 seconds away, though, from the fastest time of the session on such a long track.
2: Yeah, I mean, effectively, it's five times as long as a typical modern racing circuit. So that's the equivalent of losing a second. But the traffic can be epic around here, and it's only a very short session. And you know what? At that point, the driver's going, well, I'm not going to take a risk to go past you just to get, you know, knock off 0.2 seconds, but possibly put me in the barriers. So it always seems as though, oh, it's really spaced out after qualifying. Sometimes it's not. Sometimes it's very close, but by and large, you will have large margins at the front. But if they had had clear track, a bit like a sprint, I can guarantee you the top handful of cars, you know, you'd have probably the top 10 covered by 5 seconds.
0: Yeah,
2: really, that's absolutely fine. It's equivalent to top 10 covered by a second on a regular length circuit. But yeah, traffic is a big thing. And, you know, Robin's still a little bit tired from Le Mans. I am still.
0: Yes, many of us are still recovering from an epic week. The 94th edition of the 24 Hours of Le Mans, but motor racing stands still for no person, and we're already back into another race weekend here at the Nordschleife. Racing going on all around the world on most weekends these days. Let's talk briefly about Mario Fuchs, who is back to challenge the Nürburgring and make his second attempt in the NLS after a debut last year. Sadly, that was ended prematurely with a failure from a technical point of view, but Eugen Weber and Axe Duffner will be in the 333 Mitsubishi Lancer. So a car with a rallying heritage. It will be in SP3T, the 333 car, if you manage to spot that during our coverage.

0: starting from 57th position. But as I say, it's got Mario Fuchs in it, who returns to the ring. And that is the same car with which he recently won the RCN race, held as part of the 24-hour race weekend. So last month, Fuchs with some success. And often, well, sometimes you take the sort of first experience of the ring, and then you have to wait a little bit of time because it very much depends on your own calendar and your commitments elsewhere. But it's always one of those niggling thoughts, probably. If you can't return to the ring at the following NLS race, you'll be thinking, right, when can I do it? And he's had to wait until the next calendar year to do that. But the bug has clearly bitten. But it does with so many, yes.
1: Well, it's just simply trying to find it. But one little point we have to make about that Mitsubishi, that is the combi. That's the estate car model that we had quick sight on. Pink of nose, darker colours to tail. But the fact it is, it's got a proper boot, so it carries on the history of estate cars in sport. And at first that was sniffed at early on, but actually you go back to the 1960s when they worked out, particularly at places like Le Mans with long straights, like the Morzan straight, that you got less turbulence if you had the body going the whole way to the back and then a lovely cam tail. What has that already? An estate car. But we had cars like the Ferrari, here we are, that could race at the Red Ring, the Bread Van with the longer body work on that, and that was really successful in racing, and many other pucker estate cars have been out there over the years. So yeah, that will draw the eye, but for Mario Fuchs, just a chance to be back. So many ambitions to come competing on the Nürburgring Nordschleife, but it's not always easy to get a drive, but there's a very, very good market for them with every round of the NLS, because a lot of people who need other drivers to put in their cars, and some crews, as we've seen, Johnny, over the years, stay together for year after year, some really, really successful together, often taking the overall NLS title in from a lower class. That's always been the essence of multi-class racing, but yeah. It's always something that's worth looking out for.
0: Well, don't forget about the very special BMW M3 Touring 24H that ran in the 24-hour race last month for Schubert Motorsport. That all came from an April Fool joke, which the fans got so behind, they eventually made it a real thing the following year. So, and that in the end had a fabulous run at the 24 Hours of the Nürburgring, winning its class, SPX Pro, and finished fourth overall for Conor DeFilippi, Ugo De Vilder, Jens Klingmann, and Neil Verhagen. On the lead lap as well, yes, nearly 5 minutes behind the eventual winner, the Mercedes, but a tremendous effort from another estate car. The first edition of the ADAC Eiffel Trophy, live from the Green Hell, live from the ring. Me, Johnny Palmer, and Bruce Jones looking after matters then for this sixth race. Remember, NLS 4 and 5 were actually the qualifying races for the 24 hours of the Nürburgring. So they were not listed as NLS races in terms of wordology, if you like, or title. However, we are back to the NLS title from this point on, and after this race, we will have the KW 6-hour ADAC Ruhrpottl-Rennen, which is the 1st of August. That's over 6 hours. Then a double header, the 12th and 13th of September, which will be rounds 8 and 9 for the 65th edition of the ADAC Rhein-Olders Langstreckenrennen and the ADAC ACAS Cup. And the season will end with only the second version of the NLS Sportwarte Trophy. So 4 hours for the mainstay, but the 6-hour race at the 1st of August is the standout there. The slightly longer distance and a bit more strategy weaved into that as well. Maybe also the need for slightly more drivers if he's got speed. Because if he wants to return, well, maybe he will even tackle a 6-hour race on his own. He's doing 4 hours on his own today on what is going to be a warm day throughout as well. Something to bear in mind as you're doing your driver changes. But it's been a very nice qualifying session for Aston Martin with their Valkenhorst number 35 car. We will get you starting drivers in due course. I'm sure there's a document knocking around somewhere on the internet telling us precisely which are the nominated drivers. But in truth, I've not been able to find that. And we will get all the answers anyway as soon as they cross the line and all will be revealed. But Christian Krognes, the more experienced of the two drivers in the 35 Aston Martin, joined by his 23-year-old Ecuadorian teammate Mateo Villagomez, and we'll see how he gets on in one of his early experiences of the Nürburgring and the mighty Nordschleife. The all Japanese driven number 47 KCMG prepared Mercedes will start from second place. And then it is a Porsche and a Mercedes on the second row for Klaus Backler, Tim Heinemann in the Falcon Motorsports, the two-tone blue Porsche on the inside of the second row alongside the Pro-Am pole sitter, Pro Sport Racing's Mercedes, put there by Jake Hill. And we will wait to see who will be doing the opening stint there. Best of the BMWs will start from fifth place for Antel Zigo, Moritz Krantz, and David Yarn, so maybe the lesser fancied M4 there of Gamota Racing. Also a Pro-Am car starting from fifth position in the predominantly white livery with the red stripes on it. Looking very nice indeed, resplendent in the bright sunshine that we have. And then the Loesch Motorsport Black Falcon Porsche, number 48, will have Patrick Asselheimer, Tobias Müller and Dylan Pereira, its drivers.
1: That's a strong lineup.
0: It certainly is. That's the first time I've actually caught sight of that. But yes, they could go very well, particularly as that's another Pro-Am car. So we have Pro-Ams, 4th, 5th and 6th. The top three cars on the grid are all SP9 Pro.
1: Well, I think we can safely say the stage is set. A warm, warm lunchtime, early lunch. I like lunch any time of the day, frankly, at the Nürburgring Nordschleife. Three grids of cars, 107 cars coming out to play in this amazing circuit, this stunning historic circuit that if someone suggested to build it now, they wouldn't be allowed to do so. 25 kilometres uphill, downdale, through the forest, round part of the Grand Prix circuit here at the Nürburgring. The final couple of twists and the cars, the lead group of three groups with the fastest cars, the SP9 class, will be coming onto the start finish straight right now. They'll be looking at the lights on the gantry, waiting. They won't flick it just yet because you've only got the first four, five, six rows of cars onto the start finish straight. But the start of NLS 6 2026 is almost upon us.
0: And the first time that we've gone racing under the auspices of the ADAC Eiffel Trophy. Red lights are greeting everybody that have been selected for the opening stint, but shortly they will go out. The Renazzo Motorsport Lamborghini had a little look there, and now they really do fan out Formula Ford style, and a couple right up against the pit wall there, including the gold Porsche. Down the inside is the BMW, as that's possibly the Robin Freins car that was put there earlier on. So that's eager to gain places. The black and red BMW, which is up to equal sixth position, side by side actually with the fellow M4. But the Aston Martin, number 35, has got away well. Almost contact further behind two with the Bilstein Mercedes. An electric start for that up to third position, as now it's neck and neck for fourth and fifth. Falcon Motorsports, two drivers right. BMW, two drivers left. And there's definitely contact between those two cars. I'd be very surprised if either door mirror survived that contact at the Goodyear Spanger. And the Renazzo Motorsport Lamborghini's way off the road as well in the background as it leaves the sharp right-hand hairpin. One thing I can tell you for sure, though, is the Volkenhorst Aston Martin has stayed in front, as there was a limited amount of carnage in behind, and that's still not settled yet, Bruce Jones.
1: No, it isn't. The driver of the black and red BMW has gained one position, two positions, now is up into fourth place overall. It's been tough, and back down to fifth. Back down to sixth, in fact. So any position gained was handed back, but I would say that's as competitive at a start I've seen in the NLS for a long time. Very, very close, really remarkably clean. And now, breathe in, Gabriel Piana et al. He's in the number five Porsche onto the Nordschleife itself, through the double lefts of the Sabine Schmitz curve, and then suddenly it starts to get real, it starts to get historical, it starts to get beautiful, and you get to hatchback. Meanwhile, cars go around corners slowly. That's because the second batch of cars, the second starting grid, is only now weaving through into the final couple of corners so they can get onto the start finish straight, and then they get to start their race. And there's still a further grid, another 2 minutes down the road behind them, probably just at the far end of the Dossinger, the long straight, the run back to the start finish, to take their start. So we've got one start out of the way. It was fantastic, but for Christian Cronjes from pole position, he held it under some duress. It was those from about 6th to 10th positions on the grid that were fanning out wide before the lights went red, had to get back in grid order, then they burst forward. Now, looking at the second time of asking, that the batch led away by the Cup 3 Porsches, those are the Porsche 17 Cayman, 718 Caymans, and looks neat and tidy, but again, a long hold is the theme of the day.
0: Sure is. 9.62 then as we look at the grid on the left-hand side. Driver's right looks to be on pole position. That's the WNS Motorsport Cayman, but it is being challenged by the Smearless racing car, the yellow and black of Oscar Sandberg and Alexander Fehlenbach. Three wide as they go into the first corner of the AMG arena. And this group then dominated by Porsches, mainly from the Cup 3 class. And as I say, Cup 3 pole position was taken by Lauren Stegman and Moritz Oberheim in their Cup 3 Pro car earlier on today. And I'll tell you in a moment or two just exactly who is starting that car. But it was an Oberheim time to put him onto pole position. So, and it is Moritz Oberheim indeed to start that. Oscar Sandberg having a good little arm wrestle with him in the opening stages. This, a more considered and more calm start, I have to say, than the SP9 antics. Let's just tell you who, though, is at the sharp end of SP9. Christian Krognes starting the 35 Aston Martin for Valkenhorst Motorsport. Kamui Kobayashi, last weekend's 24-hour of Le Mans co-winner, along with Nick de Vries and Mike Conway. He's straight back onto the horse then, this time in a number 47 Mercedes from KCMG. And Kobayashi running second on the road ahead of Adam Christodoulou, who's moved up a spot in the 26 Pro Sport Racing Mercedes. Klaus Backler for Falcon Motorsports was fourth as they left the scene and on to Hatzenbach. And then it's David Yarn and Dylan Pereira for Gamota Racing and 48 Loesch Motorsports. But already the third starting group is heading out of Tiergarten and Hohenreim and onto the start-finish straight for the third and final start from the last group of cars. And it's a significant one as well, probably about 50-odd in this field, maybe slightly fewer than that. But as they head out onto the start-finish straight, still being held, have to go through the grid hatchings as centrally as possible before the lights turn green, and now you can kind of go wherever you wish. And the Audi S3, well over to the right-hand side, has had a good getaway. In fact, it's going to try and lead the race. This is the Dupre motorsport car. Indeed, it is the last of the late breakers. Can it then make the corner? Jürgen and Joachim Nett, and the red Audi will slot through. That's a four-wheel drive S3 and is very good off the corners, managing to stay ahead of the Supra in behind and a Porsche to its outside as well. Also not that far away is the 470 Cupra, and 470 running in fourth position is the Cupra Leon for Tobias Jung, Michael Eichhorn, Marcus Weinstock and Marcel Unland. As now the Dupre Audi loses the group lead, Porsche back to the front. But again, good tussling and nice fair racing, Bruce.
1: Yeah, really, really good racing. But that four-wheel drive Audi definitely has the grip in the corners, but the Porsche Caymans around it can brake later. They're slightly quicker in a straight line, so it's going to be nip and tuck around the circuit. But yes, three starts, all different. To the third group, they had the early flick of the lights. The other two, they held them for as long as they possibly could. Does it help? Does it hinder? Don't know. But what I can tell you is that Christian Krognes is still leading from Kamui Kobayashi. We had expected Naoma Gamu to get in the car. I saw him up on the grid preparing his helmet. But anyhow, Kamui Kobayashi has taken over the KCMG Mercedes, and Adam Christodoulou is giving chase from fourth to third. He's gone in that yellow and blue Mercedes AMG, so they're right in the mix. And in fact, it looks so. Christodoulou is the fastest driver out there, but he's back in third position. We're going to snap away from looking at the cars in the third of the starting groups and see what's happening up front. But I would say that was a really, really competitive start. Certainly challenges left, right and centre. You suggested there may be a door mirror that's been slightly twisted and tweaked. No doubt there would have been. But it was clean. No one went off the track, with the exception of the Renazzo Motorsport Lamborghini, who thought, let's try looking at the kerb and the grass beyond.
0: The only bit of contact I thought I saw, yeah, and there was definitely side-to-side contact, was the 44 Porsche of Klaus Backler up alongside David Yarn's BMW. And they were brave to think they could go through Goodyear Spanger side-by-side without contact. I think the problem for Backler was he mounted the kerb on the right-hand side, and that then jolted his Porsche well left and into the side of an innocent BMW.
1: Yeah, I mean, did David Yarn give a bit of a squeeze? Possibly, but I'd say he was the innocent party there. The other car just came across, deflected off the curb. And again, the rise, with little strakes coming off the cars on the opening lap on the charge up to the Vidal chicane, because side-by-side contact can get messy. But the race is super, super at the moment. Just the combination of cars. Mercedes, Porsche, BMW, Porsche, Porsche, all in the mix, but they're not in the lead of the race. It's Christian Kroniers that's leading the Aston Martin, and now Kamui Kobayashi is being passed by one of the Porsches, and that's the one with Klaus Backler on board. That's the Falcon livery car. You know, it's such a livery that's been here forever and a day. But in behind, three abreast, why not, the Gamota BMW, between a pair of Porsches. One on the outside is the Dunlop model, and another BMW is coming to the mix, and that's Robin Freitz. The black and red Schubert Motorsport car came from about four car lengths back. Johnny sat back in the commentary position, because you, that moment as a commentator, you think, oh no, this isn't going to work, is it? But somehow it has. Aston Martin through in the lead of the race. Adam Christodoulou got into second place and is giving chase. But in behind, it's that KCMG Mercedes that was second has fallen to fourth. Now the Klaus Backler Porsche has come past it, but the running down to the first corner of the second lap is almost as tight as it was for the everyone from fourth place back to tenth as it was on the opening lap. This time though, no body damage.
0: That was tremendous racing. It was Dylan Pereira who was out in the weeds, and he nearly lost the car just after Antonius Bucher. As down the inside now will go Nico Menzel on David Yarn in the big BMW number 23. Can't find a way through though in the Dunlop liveried car, the Dunlop shod Porsche. And now nibbling at his heels is Robin Freins in the black and red car. Now is that on Yokohama tyres? The beautiful thing about this is the different tyre manufacturers as well.
1: And also the cars that are in those liveries, it really helps us. But I just want to note it in your diary for next year. The 20th of June is International Bash Your Car Into David Yarn's BMW Day. two in a lap at what, two corners,
0: yeah.
1: He's not been to blame for either of them. And then he had the moment when he was running down the Dossing, along the Dossing of her, with a Porsche on either side of him, and in behind he'd have looked in his mirrors and there was coming Robin Freitz, who was getting a treble toe. And again, when you first race on the Nürburgring Nordschleife, you think about the corners, you think about the ups and downs, but so many, it's getting out of Schalvenschwanz and getting onto the Dossing of her and getting a toe. And when you get a multiple toe, it's astonishing. It seems to be a slow gain, but you get to the end of a straight and suddenly a car can gain three car lengths, and maybe that will put them into a position to make a move. Once you go onto the Nordschleife itself, the sort of the start of the Nordschleife, you're going towards Hatzenbach. It's more line astern, but it's also just setting yourself up for when you got through the Hatzenbachs, but you really have no time to think. Those corners that come at you thick and fast, you're dropping down the slope. It's a gentle decline, but the curbs are really sharp there. Many a time, Johnny, we've seen cars just get it slightly too close to a curb on the right-hand side and get spat into the barriers on the left. Super tricky part of the circuit. And then it starts to open out at Flugplatz.
0: Pereira on the grass at the end of the previous lap, and what I wasn't sure of at the time was how many cars were alongside him. David Yarn's BMW was there, the 17 Dunlop car of Nico Menzel was there, and Robin Freins was perfectly placed to then gain the spot on Pereira, and he tried to get ahead of a couple of other cars as well that might have been delayed. Unfortunately, there is an early pit caller, and now this goes against my rule that you're not able to refuel a car, but that's because this car is not in the SP9 division. That is exclusively an SP9 rule, that fueling prior to the end of lap 5 is not allowed. Yarn now charging his way by the Mercedes of Kamui Kobayashi. So Christodoulou, well, Krognes and Christodoulou have cleared off, and the new second place car I make as David Yarn in his BMW.
1: No, Klaus Backler is, there are two more cars in between. Klaus Backler moved up to third.
0: Good spot.
1: But, David Yarn, everybody assault David Yarn Day. He sort of made of robust stuff, so he's now ahead of the KCMG Mercedes. Then it's a sort of Porsche BMW train, but just seeing Robin Freins starting to wake up into this race, it's almost like, right, hold on, we've done them all, now we're doing this. Roll up the sleeves, metaphorically, in the cockpit and press on. But that's really impressive from David Yarn. He's, in many ways, I remember seeing him about 10 years ago in Germany thinking, oh, this guy's good. Didn't seem to have the money, dropped away, and in recent years he seems to be back on board, and he's lost none of his pace, but he must have been thinking, hey, racecraft has got a lot worse since I was last competing at this level. But the last couple of years he's sort of come back into the mix, but I'm really pleased to see, you know, him getting a bit of a charge on this morning.
0: It certainly is, and the key thing, I suppose, is putting the car in a good position on the grid as well, so that you are ready to fight from the off, and that has been the case for the 35-year-old German.
1: So yeah, 10 years ago, he was second in the runner-up in the ADAC GT Series, sharing with Kevin Estra in a Porsche for Team Bernard.
0: Well, he did do all of the races in NLS last year, but that wasn't in the top level. He raced with Arne Hoffmeister and Tim Schierbart in the 9-1 Mulner Motorsport car, I have a feeling that they did rather well in the championship as well. Yeah, lots of class victories for David Yarn and his teammates.
1: Right, the car we saw in the pits, they weren't doing a refueling or anything. They were clearing something out of the grill, so clearly it had been off on the dirt. But unfortunately, that car's been pushed back into the garage. For start driver Alexander Hart, I think the instruction, get out the car, would be coming, because there was a lot of smoke coming from the engine bay. So perhaps it went on the grass, having been rear-ended. That's a thought at some point. But obviously, the first thing you do is clear out the grill, see what's happening. But I'm afraid that might be the first retirement.
0: Yeah, so that's the 900 Porsche from the Cup 2 division, an entry from Black Falcon team Zimmermann. And Alexander Hart, as you said, started that car. Benjamin Heaters and Ben Kozlowski were due to drive, but it might be that they will have to sit out the rest of the race, unfortunately. And, contact is probably the most likely scenario there. It was getting busy in that second start group. I'm pretty sure the 900 car will have started in group two, and we might be able to work out precisely what's gone on there in due course. Anyway, Kamui Kobayashi now being chased by Nico Menzel. They're at the Caracciola carousel, and that Mercedes is moving around on the road a great deal, whereas the Dunlop Porsche seems a lot more planted.
1: Yeah, it really does. I think it's Kamui just dialing himself into becoming accustomed, you know, it's to race a prototype one weekend and then race, which would handle so completely differently to an SB9 car. He'll be going, God, this is really, really physical. My prototype's quicker, but you've got to work. And, oh, God, the corners keep coming at me. But certainly Klaus Backler tucked in behind is going to be just... Sorry, I meant Nico Menzel. Of course, I meant Nico Menzel. But he's being chased very, very hard by Robin Freitz, the Yokohama liveried BMW M4 GT3. And he, in turn, behind Robin Freitz, has got Dylan Pereira in the Losch Motorsport Porsche. Fabulous looking cars, the series of them. What I love here, there's an aerial shot, and each car has an entirely different livery from the whole way across the rainbow, so it really helps. There was a time in motor racing where everyone decided, actually this was back in about the 1990s, that white and blue were the colours that showed up best on TV. It was a survey done in the DTM, so German based. And then all the cars that went that way and all the liveries became very similar. And just look, think a few years ago in the World Endurance Championship, all the top three manufacturers in the top class, they decided red, white and black would be our corporate colours, our working colours. Wind the clock back a long time ago, let's say 10 years ago, Blancpain GT series, that was the series that was the forerunner of the GT World Challenge. They actually went to the teams and said, do any of you mind changing colours? Anyone want to be pale blue? Because then you'll stand out because there are too many white cars. There aren't many championships that do that. Many may ask, but there's one team went, yeah, all right, we'll be pale blue. But it's you know, for the fans, it's so much better. And also, every car looks different if you paint it in different colours. And it gives people a chance to, you know, really pledge their allegiance to a team because they like the look of the cars, they like who's driving. And I tell you what, if you're just watching today and listening today, you'll understand the driving around the Nürburgring Nordschleife, particularly in the top class, is incredibly intense. It's move, counter-move, and then, of course, when you get to the Dottinger, it's getting to work a toe. And Adam Christodoulou is sharp in, take a breath. The lead Aston Martin jinks one way on that long return straight, and the Casey gets it tightened further back. Kamui Kobayashi's worked a really good toe. He's got past Nico Menzel, going past, and he, in turn, is past. He's doing his overtaking, and both cars have just been overtaken by Robin Freitz. The black and red Schubert Motorsport BMW got the double toe. Remember, on the first lap, he got a treble toe and came right back into the mix, but he's behind KCMG. It's actually KCMG Mercedes has had to fight every inch of the circuit for Kamui Kobayashi, but if he makes one little slip-up, he's got one, two, three, four cars right on his tail. But for now, the race led by Christian Cornelius for Aston Martin started from pole, but he's only a quarter of a second ahead of Adam Christodoulou. And Christodoulou has probably done more races around the Nürburgring Nordschleife than anybody else in the top class, with perhaps Klaus Backler and maybe Nico Menzel to keep him company. Oh, and Frank Stippler as well.
0: What about the progress, though, on that one lap alone from Klaus Backler? He's eaten up a four-second disadvantage to catch these two Mercedes, who are now, well, Adam Christodoulou is trying to climb... Sorry, two Mercedes? Aston Martin Mercedes. Adam Christodoulou is trying to climb into the cockpit of Krognes's Aston Martin. They were drawing level as they headed across the line, but Backler needed to wriggle free of the fight for fourth position. He's not only done that, but he's set absolute best sector times pretty much across the board to do an 8 minutes 1.2 second lap, whereas the two front engine cars that lead the way were in the 805s. And Klaus Backler, if he can't overtake these two cars, is potentially going to drive through them in order to lead this race. stellar fight out front. The next question is, can the Gamota racing car of David Yarn join the party?
1: Well, the opportunities are coming. They're already picking off some backmarkers, some one of which clearly, as it nipped along the Dottinger Herb, was returning to the pits with a problem. So that's one of those scary moments. You're looking at a battle, and then suddenly the lead driver has clear line of sight. The chasing car that's right in this slipstream is just head down and waiting. And then suddenly the lead car has to jink out because there's a much, much slower car limping home. And that was a scary moment there, I would suggest, for Adam Christodoulou. If indeed he even saw it, he just was reacting to stay in the slipstream along the Dottinger Herb on the run back towards the pit, still with that very, very tricky section through Tiergarten, Antonius Bucher curve to go. But right now, that lead duo is not a duo, it's a trio. The big question, you're quite right, can David Yarn gain 2 seconds or so and get on their tail? The answer to that is affirmative. First four cars, line... I really do not like racing around this circuit. It's just brilliant, isn't it? First four cars, they had that sensational opening lap that was, as I said, as competitive as I've seen between the top 20 runners as they sort of worked their way around the part of the Grand Prix circuit we used before going out, turning left and left at the Sabine Spitz curves. What's happening? In a straight line, using a toe, it's that man again, Klaus Backler, getting closer and closer and closer to Adam Christodoulou, who is going, thank goodness this was a corner, I could nip across his bows and cut him off. At the moment, this is actually taking the pressure slightly off our race leader, Christian Cronius, who's probably half a second clear. But as Klaus Backler is trying to work out what to do with the yellow and blue Mercedes of Adam Christodoulou, David Yarn is just getting closer and closer. He's now just a car length off the tail of the aquamarine and darker blue Porsche. But we've got a slower car up ahead, and they're coming to a slow zone. They're having to literally hammer the brakes. That will give the likes of Robin Freitz and everybody else a chance to catch on their tail. So let's give you the order as they go along at limp speed. Christian Cronje is leading in an Aston Martin. Adam Christodoulou right on his tail in a Mercedes. Then Klaus Backler, the first of the Porsches, in third. Two BMWs, David Yarns and Robin Freitz, nose to tail in fourth and fifth positions overall. Sixth place is the KCMG Mercedes. That's, you know, bear in mind it started second, a few places lost there to 4-6 for Kamui Kobayashi. Nico Menzel in his Porsche is tucked behind in seventh. Another Porsche, Nico Menzel in behind, and the field is released. They've got around that slow car, but suddenly the flags are clear. The slow zones at the Fuchsrohr. Off they go. And to complete the top ten, it's Dylan Pereira, as I said, in his Porsche in eighth. Frank Stippler in a Utah Racing Audi in ninth. And Gabriele Piana, Black Falcon team Porsche, in tenth. And they are line astern.
0: That was the classic concertina that you get, though, around here into the initial yellow flag area, which obviously means no overtaking, but it doesn't mean you can't catch up with the car ahead of you. So everybody closes up. The gaps between the cars condenses significantly. You have to be at the code 120, so 120 kilometers per hour, as those boards are held. Then it will have been a code 60 to go through the incident area at the base of the foxhole, the Fuchsrohr. And then, as soon as you see green flags, or past the marshal post with the greens, you're back on the loud pedal again, and the top five are right together. There's a little bit of a gap now between the black and red BMW of Robin Freins and the blue and white Mercedes of Kamui Kobayashi for KCMG. They head then through Brightside, one of the lowest points of the circuit, and begin the climb to the awkward right-hander at Bergwerk. So they'll slow for that corner here and then let rip as they climb the hill through Klostertal and Kesselschen. Much of this is full throttle, assuming that there's not any traffic to deal with. And as I say that, there were a couple of cars from Group 3 that needed to be bypassed, but they are doing very much the sensible thing, staying on the racing line. It's not their job to get out of the way. You have to allow the quicker car to find its way through safely, but that is working well as they start to head up the hill towards the Steilstrecker and eventually the carousel.
1: Again, we talk about drivers like Scott Speed. They cannot come straight into the top class. There's a reason for that. They have to earn their ring permit, and they're being observed in a slower car how they tackle and behave in front of the fastest cars when they come through. And in fact, because there's a lot of aerial photography, a helicopter records a lot of the action, they get very clear line of sight, the race officials. They go, actually, well done, the faster cars are coming through, you stayed off, you either kept your racing line, but what they don't want is a driver moving around the circuit trying to guess which way the front runners are coming in, because eventually, you know, a bit like going black or red in the casino, you're probably going to pick the wrong one. So stick to your line. But again, I really felt for the driver, probably one of the slowest cars in the field, who was immediately ahead of that quartet that were leading the race, and then suddenly everyone else got to the tail. It was when they released, he would have put his pedal down to try and get away, but wouldn't have had the performance and just got swamped. But importantly, that driver stayed out of the way, did not cause any trouble, but then he'd been totally shocked by the pace of the SP9 cars when they were released, because they are nose to tail, top 10, going at it. Are we going to get a point where the top 5 get away a little bit? We sort of saw that. It closed in again when they got into that slow zone, but certainly in terms of pace, Christian Kron is as smooth as he's always been for many, many years. But he's on his toes now. He's got to be on his toes, because Adam Christodoulou is all over him. But Christodoulou's got an awful lot of company, and Klaus Backler in third place looks the most dangerous of all of them, because we've seen his speed with which he caught those first two off their breakaway. And but again, Klaus Backler, a Porsche 911 and Falcon tyres. There are no elements in that combination hasn't worked with before. And Klaus has been just running at top level. You know, no wonder Porsche have him on his books, because he's just an expert in 911s. What a lovely position to be in, because of course he can race anywhere in the world under the Porsche badge.
0: Robin Freins still very much part of this leading quintet as well, but then there is a gap of a second or so, or at least it started as a second at the beginning of this lap. Kamui Kobayashi much more concerned about Nico Menzel snapping at his heels. Dylan Pereira's in that queue, along with Frank Stippler as well, for Jutta, who maybe didn't have the best of qualifying earlier in the day. So two BMWs nose to tail, different tyre manufacturers though for those M4s. David Yarn just ahead of Robin Freins is now on to the Dottinger-Hall. The Aston Martin will arrive first for Christian Krognes. Now what about Adam Christodoulou's distance to the Vantage? It's maybe slightly more than it was a lap ago, so I'm not sure whether the Bilstein AMG is going to be able to pick up the tow to the extent that it did 15 kilometres or so ago.
1: Two people are going to make a move. One I can see in shot at the moment is Nico Menzel. He's got the drag. He's already moved past Kamui Kobayashi to go up a position. The other one is the black and red BMW going ahead of the white BMW. That means Robin Freins has used the tow to get past David Yarn. So Schubert Motorsport now has the bragging rights in fourth place, and for Gomotor Racing back to fifth. But obviously Robin Freins didn't read the script. On the way past David Yarn, he's supposed to at least remove a door mirror. I joke, but David will be going, guys, leave me alone. But another lap coming on the board. That'll be three laps. Last time around, the gap between first and second was point. It was a quarter of a second. Now it's 3/4 of a second. That's because Adam Christodoulou is coming under pressure from Klaus Backler. He's got to keep looking in his mirrors. But the one I like in this race at the moment is Yarn. Oh, into the first turn. Took a look at Robin Freins, who had to hurl his black and red Schubert Motorsport BMW across his bows. I'm liking the progress of Robin Freins. I think he's looked, listened and learnt. Fourth place. Will he still be in fourth at the end of the lap? His target is Klaus Backler. And I'm beginning to wonder if Klaus went a little bit hard, too hard, too soon on his tyres, because it certainly seems I expected he was going to continue that progress, his rate of gain. But right now, he's suddenly become not the hunter, he's the hunted now, because that's Robin Freins on the move, closing in.
0: So tad wide for David Yarn as he begins the next lap. When I said 15 kilometres, of course I meant 15 miles. It's actually 24 kilometres, 24.3 on this configuration. We've had nearly half an hour then of the first ever ADAC Eiffel Trophy, as the Aston Martin can't run out wide on the downhill stretch towards the very fast right-hand, the Bogan right-hand kink, and then onto the Vidal chicane. BMW of Robin Freins having to dodge through traffic, in fact. It went to the right, then into the left, and there's contact for David Yarn with one of the back markers. That's the 471 car that has gone at the Vidal chicane, and maybe a bit of indecision from David Yarn, or just misunderstanding, has put the Cupra Leon from VT2 for Rotoff off the road, and spinning as well. Now, is there some oil down? Because oil, all of a sudden, violently arriving onto the same scene is one of the Audi R8s. That was car number 6, I think.
1: It's not the supercar. Not that's the 6 or 8. But I tell you what, that Cooper driver did a stunning job, because he was punted around, went in the gravel in the middle of the chicane, and then was sitting broadside to the circuit. And he suddenly managed to kink, get it off the circuit, get it on the grass, get off the track, because everyone else could have come piling into him. And I think those in behind, it was that classic concertina effect, and the bright yellow Audi just went rotating across. I don't know if there's a great deal of damage, but he could have been broadsided. Imagine knowing in a field of, 107 starters, but the fastest 20, there are four ahead of you, they've gone past you, and you're waiting for the rest, you're side on across the track. And the hardest thing at the Vidal chicane If you drop it on the way in, people can see you. If you dropped it on the way out, they can't, because as they're approaching, they're looking at their turning point, and they're not looking at where you are. So he did a really, really good job getting that 471 Cooper off the track. Wow.
0: So that was Chris Rotoff for a, without a team name, but the Cooper Leon runs in VT2 for front and four-wheel drive cars, so that'll be a front-wheel drive Cupra. And it was Alexander Croker in the number 6 Audi arriving, and I don't quite know how Alex ended up at that angle. The 8 car is the Frank Stippler Jutta Racing car, so that's still going well, but an SP9 AM entrant is another Audi R8 LMS for Alex Croker and Pierre Lemaitre. Meanwhile, Flugplatz, double right-hander for the 902 Cup car, and it's having a good dice with, is that the Akeet Vitesse Audi, which is running, no, it's not the Akeet Vitesse Audi, it's the number 50 car, and then in front of it is the Akeet Vitesse number 18 on the alternative fuels for the first time, but actually being picked off, just showing you how much straight line speed a Porsche Cup car has in these rules. Team Liquimolli by Black Falcon. And piloting for this stint is Raphael Renhofer.
1: Yeah, that was a really, really interesting piece of footage there, just because we talk about it every round. Everyone just thinks SP9, they're the ones that are going to win. Invariably they do. But in a straight line, most notably, the Cup 2 Porsches are astonishingly quick. But Raphael Renhofer driving beautifully there, because he'd have... A move you make on the Nordschleife isn't, oh, you know, I'll do a bit of overtaking. It's something you plan from a huge distance back. And then, of course, you're not just scanning to see which way the corners go. Still hard to learn, about 160-plus corners around the lap. It's also what's up ahead, what's slower, what's that car in front of me going to be doing as I come up on it. But the fact he picked off two SP9 class cars shows that Raphael going very well for the Black Falcon team.
0: And actually, I was right that the first one was an Akeet Vitesse car as well, because the two Akeet Vitesse teammates are running nose to tail. So Arno Klassen doing the opening stint in number 50, and Carrie Schreiner is in car number 18. And they were right together heading for Schwedenkreuz. The 471 Chris Rotoff driven car then, that was the car that received contact from David Yarn's BMW. Next question is, how bad is the damage on the M4? But Chris Rotoff was in a situation where he knew, I can pit here and not be stranded out on the Nordschleife. It looks like quite a lot of work is being done by the team, front left and rear left, though.
1: Yeah, I think it was side-on contact, but he did, again, I'll just reiterate, he did such an amazing job to be suddenly sitting broadside across the track, not even facing the traffic as it comes towards you. He knew he had to get off the track. He got onto the grass on the far side, and as soon as there was a gap, he cut back across the track and went to pit in. But basically, he was given a shove, left-hand side of his car. The left front was a braking point, a turning point. David Yarn just came from a long way back. The two BMWs, Robin Freitz in the red and black car from Schubert, and then David Yarn, I'm afraid, undid. Yeah. He was the one who kept getting assaulted early on. He hit the left rear wheel of that Cupra and pitched it off the circuit. He didn't really go off the circuit himself, but you know, his car's bigger, heavier, faster, and therefore that's always going to shift a smaller Cupra out of the way. And I do feel for the Cupra team, but at least they managed to get it back, as Johnny pointed out, without having to do an extra 24 kilometres around the Nordschleife with a car that clearly would not be handling as it ought.
0: And I now think I've realised the reason why Alex Croker spun at such high speed. So much gravel across the road there. And in fact, those that arrived on the scene straight away, like Nico Menzel's Dunlop Motorsport Porsche, did incredibly well to A, find the gap, and B, find any sort of grip on that part of the track coming out of the Vidal chicane, because they didn't quite know where the cars were going to go next. The gravel was strewn left and right. And Alex Croker, I think, just made an error, but not through his own fault necessarily, just because of the lack of grip as soon as he arrived at a normally very, very fast Vidal chicane. Robin Freins is still chasing, but no longer David Yarn. He now has within his sights the third place car of Klaus Backler.
1: Yeah, that's something that's going to shape up nicely. One person that's not going to enjoy a message from Race Control is the driver of car number 48. A penalty lap to be served, forcing another car off the track. That's Dylan Pereira. Remember, he was running in the top 10. Losch Motorsport Porsche, we had moments where he was on the grass early on, but something has been spotted, and he is going to have to serve a penalty lap, which effectively wrecks your race.
0: Well, yes, to an extent, but I think the penalty lap is actually a good time to demonstrate that. You have to go out wide of the AMG arena and go through the dotted white line. But as long as you go all the way through that lane and therefore don't take the quickest route at the AMG arena, that is generally the penalty served, I believe. So it's not like a drive-through penalty. It's a much more minor, not yep. offence, but the thing dictated by race control means that there's far less time lost. It's used in bike racing a lot as well. So I wonder whether we can catch the moment that the 48 car does that. I'm sure our directors will try their level best.
1: Well, the contact was with a fellow Porsche racer. It was with Nico Menzel's Porsche. Remember in the early laps of the race, we had them sort of three abreast and getting very, very close and slightly on the grass and slightly not. So there may well be a moment. But the moment that we've been predicting may be about to happen because Robin Fries is right under the tail as they run in third and fourth positions towards the end of the lap. Christian Krogner turns in the penultimate corner, turns them out of it. Adam Christodoulou giving chase, but Bachelor this time has held on, but certainly very, very close from Robin Fries. Top four cars will be covered by little over 2 seconds after four laps of racing, but it's still Christian Krogner's led every lap of the race. The real racing has been in behind him, and that is because Christian Krogner is doing such a good job in the lead.
0: So looking out for Dylan Pereira and whether he will dive to the right through the AMG arena section. There is a full lane out wide there that you need to be careful not to cross, just like the blend line leaving the pits as the 48 car gets very, very close to the back of Frank Stippler. And just Dylan Pereira go out wide? I think he was thinking about doing that to take his penalty lap as early as possible. Klaus Backler, though, out front. Now, what happened in the aftermath? Because all of a sudden, Alexander Croker is going to arrive on the scene in the number 6 Audi. And it was so close to contact. He could have, as you made the point at the time, sideswiped and absolutely wiped out Chris Rothoff, who possibly saw Alex coming. But there was very little that the little 471 car could have done about that.
1: Yeah, I was saying that he did a really wise job to get onto the grass and therefore off the track where the cars were coming through. But I'd forgotten the fact that he went out wide and then thought, I'll see him. Oh, no, I won't just cut across just yet because there's a bright acid yellow for Audi coming in, rotating across the grass in front of me. Right, I tell you, there could be a change. I thought it was going to be Backler being passed by Robin Fries, but as they go to the Sabine Schmitz curve, he's dropped Fries by about half a second. He's all over the tail of Adam Christodoulou, but we all know the second you get to turn through the two Sabine Schmitz curves and you go out into the country, then life gets harder. There is so much gravel on the track just there as the tail end of the top 10 comes rushing through. Gabriel Piana in the Black Falcon Porsche, he's in 10th. Dylan Pereira, that's the car that's got the penalty lap, and Frank Stippler's now gone past him. Frank Stippler due to Racing Audi, and he in turn is all over the tail of Kamui Kobayashi. So little by little, Kobayashi's gone from 2nd to 3rd to 4th to 5th to 6th, and now in 7th place, and now he's got a challenger in behind in the form of Frank Stippler. There are no tricks at all at Nürburgring-Nordschleife that Frank doesn't know. He'll find a moment, and surely he'll move up in that due to Racing Audi.
0: The mixing pot is well and truly stirred, let's say, between SP9 Pro, Pro-Am and Am. So there's quite a lot of overlap between those three subcategories. The overall race leader does indeed lead SP9 Pro, Christian Krogner, but Adam Christodoulou is leading the Pro-Am division. That's the car he shares with Jake Hill and Kyle Tilley for their both drivers' first opportunity to experience an AMG in race trim and race format. SP9 Am, led by Gabriele Piana. Now, he is a winner in the past of the 24 hours of the Nürburgring overall, so certainly no slouch. And Gabriele Piana may be the quickest driver in that driver combination in car number 5. He's doing very well to run 10th and to keep Marek Bockmann at a decent distance. Second place in SP9 Am for Bockmann, but he's about 6 seconds down compared to the Black Falcon class leader. So into Adenauer Forst for the race leaders, Christian Krogner, the yellow and blue Mercedes of Adam Christodoulou, Klaus Backler, Robin Fries, and they're all making a bit of a jump now from David Yarn as he recovers after that contact with the Rothoff Cupra.
1: Yeah, David Yarn's getting on towards 3 seconds behind this lead quartet, and suddenly we're going to be up to the world of when you decide to make your first pit stop. And ordinarily, they will come in at the end of 6 laps. We're coming towards the end of 5 laps right now. Some might blink and go early, but if you go early, you have a shorter pit stop, but at the end of the race, you'll have your pit stop earlier commensurately, and you'll have to have a longer pit stop. So you sort of, if you pit early, you gain in the early part of the race. And the race order seems to change its pattern, but then of course it's payback time later on. So it's how you choose to distribute your pit stops through the race.
0: ADAC Eiffel Trophy, the first ever which forms part of the Nürburgring Langstrecken Series. This is race 6 of 10 then. And the Porsche Endurance Trophy for the Nürburgring is currently led by the 953 car. So that is the Oscar Sandberg Smirlis racing car that has got ahead now of Moritz Oberheim in 962. 959 is Heiko Eichenberg. And then in fourth place, it's the 961 WNS Motorsport car. But there are very few, there's very few bits of time between these cars, virtually nose to tail. Jörg Wibahn has found his way in between, I notice, Eichenberg and Márquez. So SP10 car may be recovering after some early incidents in the number 176 Mercedes. But the Porsche Trophy Nürburgring 4 718 Caymans was always going to deliver some high stakes competition, and with 17 starters, that is not disappointing. In Cup 2, the leader in that part of the race is the 902 car, which is Raphael Renhofer. Well, he was managing to get by a couple of Equipe Vitesse Audis not that long ago, just before Schwedenkreuz. But Martin Rump is involved as well in the 904 car. And then in third position, 921, is the Bednarski-driven Mulner Motorsport car. A few cars back, actually, because in between them are one or two cars from other classes. But it's been a good getaway so far for Renhofer in the team Liquimolli by Black Falcon Porsche. He's almost 6 seconds ahead of the Estonian Rump in his Mulner Motorsport car.
1: Yeah, I think early on where we had the best of the Cup 2 runners, Raphael Renhofer getting past some SP9 class cars, I think they'd actually just been caught up a little bit. I think they'd been bunched in traffic. He chose his moment. But what we tend to have is the fact that we will get Cup 2 cars leading this race because they make their first pit stop sort of a lap or so after the SP9 cars have to come in. But there have been times when there have been incidents at the top end of the field for SP9 and suddenly you've got quite deep into the race. You've still got a Cup 2 car in the mix. However, they inevitably seed position late in the race, but it does mean you'll suddenly have a slightly distorted lap chart if you were imagining one with the Cup 2 cars gaining seemingly 10 positions out of nothing, but that's simply by dint of not serving their first pit stop as early as the SP9 class cars do. Fantastic racing still between Robin Wright, still in fourth place, still right under the rear wing of Klaus Bachler, and as the Dutch driver attacks the Austrian, Adam Christodoulou gets a bit of breathing space. In fact, Christodoulou in the pale yellow and light blue Mercedes has pulled clear of them, and he's now getting much, much closer to our race leader, Christian Kronjes. About 9/10 of a second was the gap between first and second. Certainly not 9/10 between Klaus Bachler in third and Robin Freitz in fourth. More like about 1/3 of a second. And still the black and red BMW attacks.
0: Yeah, clearly they've done maybe a bit of setup change on that BMW because it didn't feature too well in qualifying. But I also did make the point that it might have been the situation after traffic for BMW number 77 on the Yokohama tyres. Certainly it's got a good run this time on the Falcon Motorsport Porsche of Klaus Bachler, within three car lengths of it on the Dottinger Chur. But straight line speed from the Porsche 911 GT3R is very good as well. So the BMW, if anything, is losing a little bit of pace, even though it's in the draft. Now it's inching its way closer, but surely it's going to run out of road as they go underneath the bridge at Antonius Bucher. Depending on how brave Robin Freins wants to be on the brakes, he will get within a car length of the Austrian racer. And in fact, the two race leaders aren't that far away either. Intervention vehicle to successfully negotiate as well. That was being indicated to the drivers by white flags. This might be Robin Freins' best opportunity, though. Down to the first corner again, Bruce, right on the tail of Bachler.
1: Yeah, he made a much, much better exit from the final corner. Bachler was actually starting to haul in the second place Mercedes of Adam Christodoulou. And the move comes. Late dive, but too late because Robin Freins dives down the inside but doesn't do a lot of braking. And then he goes straight on, eventually gets the grip to turn in, and at that point, fourth became third, became fourth all over again.
0: came very close as well to the rear of Adam Christodoulou's Mercedes in that process. I think he knew what he was doing, just about. Might as well throw one up the inside and see what happens. But the ideal is that you stay within the white lines and try not to hit any of your competitors. Well, they've all survived that moment down at the first corner. We are 42 minutes in to the race, and much earlier on in the lap, the KCMG Mercedes of Kamui Kobayashi was either nerved into a spin or he lost it himself. That was at Bergwerk, and doing battle with, now, which was that an Audi in behind him?
1: Yeah, Frank Stippler was in behind him in his Audi.
0: Yeah, the 8 car. Okay. So it was maybe Stippler with some contact, or did Kamui Kobayashi just lose it on maybe some gravel there or a bit of fluid? I'd like to be able to describe that to you again to be sure. There has been a change, however, between David Yarn and Nico Menzel, and Menzel is now up to fifth position in potentially a damaged BMW for Gamota Racing after its clash with the Cupra just at the end of the Vidal chicane. So still plenty happening, and we're a good probably 17 minutes or so away from the end of these first stints. Remember, these are going to be shorter because of the rolling lap and the amount of fuel that you do burn through, even though it's at a much reduced pace. And now all of a sudden everybody has to get off the gas because there is a restriction at the end of the Hats and Back, and not for the first time. Alex Croker, thank you, has another spin coming out of the Vidal chicane. So that's car number six again. Yeah, it was tight between Robin Freins and the rear of Adam Christodoulou's Mercedes, as Freins almost uncontrollably trying to bypass Klaus Backler at the first corner. He certainly struggled to make the corner, and Adam Christodoulou, had there been contact there, wouldn't have known a great deal about it. Now Christo, as he starts to launch the Mercedes out of the latest Code 60, almost caught Christian Krognes napping there, but the Aston stays in front.
1: Yeah, Robin Freins appears to have actually fallen off the tail of that lead battle. He may be just out of camera shot. Christian Krognes has always just had that little buffer. It slowed up again, where we just came into that slow zone. He had to hit the brakes. Everyone else bunched up behind. So every time Christian Krognes, this super successful Norwegian racer on the Nürburgring Nordschleife, just ekes out a bit of an advantage. It seems to be a slow zone or something where everyone else closes onto his tail as they go. And it's often how drivers in front react to the slow zone, because of course there is a speed limit there, so nobody should gain anything. But on the way in and on the way out, you often find a car can lose a valuable time. But right now it's Christian Krognes leading from Aston Christodoulou by half a second.
0: RS1, part of the Radio Show Limited network of channels. This is the first ever edition of the ADAC Eiffel Trophy, which is the sixth Nürburgring Langstrecken Series race of the season. And after a highly entertaining 24 hours of the Nürburgring last month, seeing a victory for Mercedes, could be another Mercedes win in NLS, despite BMW being the dominant force, generally speaking, to this point. Or could it even be an Aston Martin win? Well, they do have a quick car here this weekend. We've only seen one of its drivers, all of the drivers, in fact, for all of the cars. Some entered as two driver lineups, some as three. Or if you're as brave as Scott Speed, he has decided to enter in the 999 BMW as a solo effort across 4 hours. And he, in the Mulner Motorsport prepared car, set a pretty much exactly 10-minute qualification lap for the former Formula One star, Red Bull backed, as has been the case all through his career. He's done plenty of NASCAR racing as well, as there is now a new Code 60 in place. Well, that was a little while ago, actually, at Hoch Eichen. Yellow's being shown at Galgenkopf, which is the right-hander onto the Dottinger Hoer, and also Schwabenschwanz as well. So the yellow's working their way back to the Kleiner Carousel. Despite that, if you've already been through that section or are yet to approach it, there is opportunity to put in a few fastest sector times within your category. And I noticed before that yellow flag came in, we saw personal best lap times for Christian Krognes, Adam Christodoulou, first and second, Robin Freins' BMW, and also some good laps from Nico Menzel's Dunlop Porsche, the Frank Stippler all-black Jutta Racing Audi, and the 48 Losch Motorsport Porsche of Dylan Pereira. So clearly he's cleaned up his tyres after that very grassy moment on the Dottinger Hoare.
1: Right, we've already had people blinking first. Three of the front-running cars from the SP9 class made a pit stop at the end of lap five. Ordinarily, expect people be on six. So they have a shorter first pit stop. It would cost them later in the race. The first of those that came in was the Toyo tyres with Ring Racing Mercedes, and that was put into the hands. Car 32 in the hands. Went started by Andreas Gordon, taken over by Ichi Nakayama. Another one that came in was another Mercedes, but it was the 47. That was the TKCMG car that had a rotation around the track. That has fallen back down the order, but that at least has served its pit stop. And car number 50, hadn't really talked about car number 50 in the top class, which is one of those Equipe Vitesse Audis, and it was started by Arno Klaassen, and car 50 is back out with Aris Balanian, who's taken that over. So for one of them, it was a reason to come in. The others decided to get that first pit stop in early, try and gain a bit of ground and see where it leaves you later in the race.

0: damage to a Porsche Cup car, which has come into pit lane. Also, the Dacia is in for what looks like routine work, but that is possibly an earlier stop than we might have expected there for the Logan. It's the 913 Porsche, which is in pit lane, displaying damage to the rear bumper. And that is the Bill Cameron, Jim Cameron Porsche from Cup 2, which I presume is having to pit out of sequence maybe to get some of that repair work done. And in fact, has it just turned right at the end of pit lane to go back into the main paddock? We'll find that out in due course, because again, the fight is on from the vantage point of Klaus Backler. He can just about see the vantage that leads the race of Christian Krognes, but is it about to be swallowed up by Adam Christodoulou?
1: The Dottinger Her, disgust, it's straight. You can't see a great deal apart from the car in front of you when you get onto it, but it does rise. The cars go up little crest. They're getting towards the sort of starting point when you do your Nürburgring Nordschleife tourist car laps. Then you go under the bridge. At this point, you go, hold on, the track goes left. Yes, a straight that turns left. But anyhow, carry on, carry on. Going up the hill all over again. And Christodoulou is all over the tail of Christian Krognes. But Krognes hanging on his Aston Martin. And the third place car, Klaus Backler, his Porsche got a tow from the pair of them. So the first three cars are going to be covered by about a second. And the fact they're going past the pits at six laps means they'll be coming in on lap seven. Just remember that. But Robin Freitz blinks after six laps. He dives in from fourth place in his Schubert Motorsport BMW. So others may follow. And for Robin, he wasn't quite close enough to catch the tow off the cars in front. Might as well come in. That, I think, was a very, very clever call.
0: Well, also, it might be partly in response to knowing that the top three were going to stay out for another lap, because you're right that any gain that you might make in the early part of the race should then kind of go against you towards the finish. But that is great, potentially, for Robin Freitz and an early track position, because I reckon when that BMW rejoins and then the three cars ahead of him also pit, the BMW number 77 could leapfrog these three and then at least have chance to dictate the pace for the middle segment of the race.
1: Yeah, 100%. It is a roll of the dice. It is a gamble, because his final pit stop will necessarily come early. You've only got so much fuel in your car. You can stretch it to eight laps if all is well. But the fact he's getting a full tank now means he'll have that final stop early. That final stop will have to be longer. It's yin and yang. You balance it out. But I tell you what, I think that's a masterstroke. Wasn't quite close enough to stay with the lead trio, who are all over each other. At the moment, it's still our pole starter, Christian Krognes, and his Aston Martin. Still Adam Christodoulou, who did such a good opening stint. He got up from fourth on the grid to second. And Klaus Backler, who sort of fell down the order and has been fighting his way back. Any little slip-up, and these three could hit trouble. But right now, they are slightly holding each other up, and that is clearly what Schubert Motorsport was thinking. Bring Robin Freitz in now. He's not close enough to tackle them. He could be in a lapse time, but why not just go track position, we'll take it, see where we go from there.
0: Known, I believe, in modern Formula One parlance as the undercut, as in you
1: pit. I thought that's what I did when I shave in the
0: morning.
1: Yeah,
0: I know. I don't like the term, but I sort of understand its meaning. So you are getting the car out slightly earlier from the race than the others that you're fighting with. Hopefully then you'll be delivered back onto the racetrack in relatively clear air. The problem is it's very difficult to work out where the clear air is going to be next when you've got so many cars doing lots of different lap speed. But with a bit of luck, Schubert Motorsport, this is not their first rodeo, will benefit from that, and it'll provide an even closer race for us. Now, straight into a code 60. And one has just appeared at Flugplatz, which is where the top three are. There's an intervention vehicle over to the right, and actually,
1: ooh, barrier repairs,
0: big barrier damage. Yeah, and I'm not sure how that happened, but this is the approach to Schwedenkreuz, and it's bent back quite a significant section of the Armco barrier. So the trailers, or the large HGVs with trailers, are now on site in order to recover car, repair barriers, and that might be there for a while.
1: Yeah, it could well be. I mean, sometimes when you go with an aerial shot, you go, did they damage that as well? But it's previous barrier damage that hasn't been considered, you know, they've just been scraped. But that looked as though it was a glancing blow, but normally a glancing blow doesn't do too much damage to the barrier, but certainly hard at the first point. Okay, this is even more of an advantage for people who are pitted this lap, because the cars out on the track are being slowed right down. When they get clear of the zone, they'll be released, and that's exactly what's happened now. Christian Krognes has really read the restart very, very nicely, but for Robin Freitz sitting in the pit, we don't know if he's going to go back out to do the second of the four stints, but that meant the cars out on track were not running at full racing speed. So

0: what I thought was a brave bid. Perhaps a masterstroke has been given a little bit more of an assistance there. Schubert Motorsport could be the ones that gain.
1: I can tell you that David Yarn hasn't yet taken his drive-through penalty for Gamota Racing, so no pit stops indicated for any of the top five cars. Good early progress from Frank Stippler. Well, obviously, that is always the case. There is another car in the barrier just after Adenauer Forst, hence the reason why the cars in the top three positions all had to back off collectively there as well. Now they're going towards Metzgersfeld, which is the double left-hander. And the first of those lefts much more open compared to the second one. And now down the hill on their way to Exmuller and Breitscheid. And for Christian Krognes, try as he might, he cannot shake Adam Christodoulou. They're fighting amongst themselves, and that in turn is aiding Klaus Backler to stay within touching distance. Problem is, I don't think the Porsche's quite got the straight line speed compared to the Aston Martin and the Mercedes, but all he can do is stick with them and wait for a potential opportunity. David Yarn now in behind in the number 23 car. Is he in behind the yellow and black Dunlop Motorsport Porsche? No, because that's made a stop, hasn't it? So it's Frank Stippler maybe that's now ahead of car 23. So Stippler up to fourth place by the looks of things. And the gold liveried Porsche of Gabriele Piana running right in behind the all-white BMW. Remember, pitting on that lap was Robin Freins,
0: who has returned. He's obviously going to do the first half of the race. I think that's the better way of doing it, rather than the two-driver lineup going the first, the third, the other driver's second and fourth. But, you know, Robin's in the mood, in the mode, and certainly helped by that slow zone. For those that were still out on track, they were delayed. Equally easy, he could find a slow zone on his outlap. But you just take every margin you can get.
1: And yes, the other car to stop on that lap then after six laps was it was Menzel exchanging the race seat for Müller, Sven Müller, in the number 17 car. Dylan Pereira still right behind Gabriele Piana. So that is another change as well, with Piana able to get ahead of the Luxembourgish racer. And Piana making good progress in this, the pro stint of an SP9 AM driver lineup.
0: Conditions perfect, racing pretty close to that as well. Of course, we had the moment with the poor Cooper being given a whack. We've earned two laps or two out of three laps, the bright yellow Audi spinning at the very same point on the exit of the Vidal chicane. We've had a little bit of barrier damage, but they're working on that now, and the crews are just super efficient. They've got a large number of vehicles with new sets of barrier ready to go along to the scene of a contact with the barrier, remove the old panels, check that the uprights are correct, and bolt it on. It's something they know they're going to be doing at some point during any round of the NLS. They may get away with it occasionally, but other times you can get double doses. And the bizarre thing is that so many races that are in full dry conditions, which you'd think would be perfect conditions, you actually have more people overstepping the mark than when it's sort of streaming and wet, which are other conditions also available here on the Nürburgring Nordschleife. A wonderful day today. For me, I'm just looking to see where Robin Freitz will be after that pit stop. He ought, with all rights, plus the assistance and help from the slow zone that trapped and delayed the cars that hadn't pitted on the same lap as him, he should definitely be in front. The question, it will be where, how much in front. That's the question we'll find out fairly shortly in about the next, 5 minutes or so.
1: 33 Audi making a stop for Kay Kramer Racing. Michele Di Martino doing the opening stint for the SP9 AM runner. They were fifth prior to that stop. And I assume everything's going to plan for Kay Kramer Racing. Now, the question is, what happens with David Yarn's drive-through penalty? He's going to have to pit at the end of this. Gabriele Piana, meanwhile, is trying to get ahead of David Yarn, and there was a touch there to the rear left corner of the BMW, really unsettling the M4. That could have been a huge incident on the way towards Flansgarten. They're now at Eiskirchen. But yes, Piana putting his nose down the inside where it was not wanted, and David Yarn not fully expecting that. Now the Stefan Beloff S, and the run towards the Kleiner Carousel. That's actually given David Yarn a bit of a jump, actually, out in front. He's going to have to pit at the end of this lap, as are everybody else that hasn't yet made a stop. And then the next time around, I fancy, David Yarn, or maybe a new driver in BMW number 23, is going to have to make another call to pit lane straight away for that drive-through.
0: And there's another slow zone out on the circuit, so again, that's going to be helping Robin Freitz. It's not his part of the circuit. It's hitting the cars at tail end of the top 10, who are going to be coming in at the end of this lap. They're waiting to get to the Dottinger Hur for that long blast back, but they've got to slow. There are course officials at the side of the track, and a car has clearly hit the barriers, or actually just pulled up to the side of the track as they go onto that long, long return straight. But a move coming now from Klaus Backler. He's ahead of that, and he was all over the tail of Adam Christodoulou. These cars are about to dive in the pits. They've got the last three squiggles at Tiergarten to get through, and then they'll be diving into the pit. So Christian Krogner started from pole. He's going to be coming in from the lead of the race, probably stay on board. He's in one of the two driver lineups. In he comes, first three cars, Krogner's, Christodoulou, Backler, Aston Martin, Mercedes, Porsche into the pit lane.
1: So it becomes a race on pit road to an extent, because these are all timed pit stops, remember, and timed according to each of the three cars doing a seven lap stint entering. However, Robin Freitz only did a six lap stint. And how much time has he been able to gain on his outlap versus the three inlaps for Krogner's, Christodoulou and Backler? More cars about to make a pit call are David Yarn's BMW, Frank Stippler's Jutta Racing Audi, but Stippler is ahead of the BMW and this gold Porsche, a Gabriele Piana, who again gets very, very close to the tail of the BMW just in time, I hope, to go down to the speed limit required in pit lane. Dylan Pereira will pit as well from seventh position, and therefore the next car due across the line will be Robin Freitz. Can he get ahead of all of these cars as they are parked in pit lane for the first time?
0: I think absolutely has got to. They had a couple of slow zones in their lap, and that none so far have affected Robin Freitz. He has a shorter pit stop because he pitted. Remember, he was in fourth. With it, the top four cars are covered by 2.5 seconds, I think, maybe slightly less. So with the shorter pit stop time, he'll emerge into the lead of the race. And I would think he could be as much as 10 seconds clear with that helping hand. And think how many laps you'd have to fight away to get to the top. If you had no interruptions for you or your rivals. So I think this has been a bit of a gift for Robin Freitz. But we will see. He's still around the lap. There could still be some more slow zones facing him. There's a slow-moving vehicle on the along the Dottinger Hur. So that means all attention. But the cars coming along the Dottinger Hur also appear to be running at a bated pace. So just looking, tracks clear at Hocheiken. That was a while ago. Well, we'll see, but I still think it's a position of comfort for Robin Freitz in his Schubert Motorsport BMW.
1: Now, don't be confused and think that there is an additional class in NLS 6 for karts. Might be quite fun, I suppose, but it looks like that whole quadrant where the old Formula 1 garages and pits were, has been turned into a kart track for this weekend, so that's a lot of fun, I assume. For the youngsters who aspire to be on the full-size Nordschleife in years to come.
0: Frankly, I think they should be saving that money and spending it on buying painted metal signs from the shops alongside to give to their parents or grandparents. I'm just putting a bid out there.
1: There's some cracking books there as well, which you were able to leave behind for the majority.
0: Oh, it hurts. I love old books and I love old models. I love many things in those shops. But if you do visit the Nürburgring Nordschleife, give yourself half an hour. Pop in. There's a bar alongside, a place you can get a coffee, but the store, a couple of stores in there, they're real treasure troves.
1: Two big winners then, because of their early stops, are certainly Robin Freitz, who goes into the race lead, and up to second place now is Sven Müller in the number 17 Dunlop Motorsport Porsche that he shares with Nico Menzel.
0: And it got out ahead of the Mercedes that had been chasing for so long, the car started by Adam Christodoulou, back out onto the circuit, but it's swapped over, so the Falcon liveried Porsche has gained the jump. Car number 44, Klaus Backler, stayed on board, but he's not behind the Mercedes, he's in front. But he will know, the team would have said, you did notice the fourth guy in our group in the opening stint of the race went out of your rearview mirrors. He pitted a lap earlier. We had some slow zones, and therefore, certainly, that Schubert Motorsport BMW will be at the top of the charts. And, you know, it is a roll of the dice. Anything you do on the Nordschleife is a roll of the dice, but certainly done very, very well indeed by Schubert. Was it inspired? I think it was very well guided, but it was given a helping hand. But yeah, you know, it's possible.
1: Now, don't forget, if you're enjoying our coverage in both sound and vision, the scoring tower will now be slightly inaccurate for the next lap, because remember that the Aston Martin technically led into pit lane. It cuts the beam as the race leader at the end of lap 7, but it pitted, whereas the BMW of Robin Freins stays out because it pitted a lap before, and therefore the red and black BMW number 77 is the new race leader. That'll be reflected next time around. Up to second place, as I say, is Sven Müller in the car that you can hear in the background, the 17 Dunlop Motorsport Porsche from Schnabel Engineering. And then into third position should slot the Valkenhorst Motorsport Aston Martin of Matteo Villagomez. And like you said, getting the jump on Kyle Tilly is Klaus Backler. He'll now be fourth on the road in car 44 ahead of the 26 Pro Sport Racing Mercedes.
0: High-speed chess.
1: Just a
0: bit.
1: In
0: a beautiful environment. You know, so there are so many elements. And as we say that, our race leader, Robin Freins, almost has to, he has to stamp on the brakes, and he suddenly got that Dunlop Porsche right behind him, because course vehicles and barrier repairs to be passed. And again, so many course vehicles are needed, because you've got not only a truck, but a truck with a trailer. You've got lifting gear, another flatbed for moving cars. We've got a car off on the left-hand side, possibly two cars on the left-hand side. So I think that, I don't know if they're the cars that hit the barriers on one side and came back across the circuit, but certainly this is going to be a slow zone that will affect every single driver out there, because it's going to be a while that is in place. But for our race leader, just waiting to see when he can put the throttle to the floor. And that's Matteo Villagomez. He's in third place overall, but effectively it's Robin Freins leading the way as the lap charts will be pushed around, and Sven Müller in second place. So car 77, Schubert Motorsport BMW, now back up to full speed, and tucked in behind within a second in arrears is car number 17, Sven Müller, who's actually just done the best first sector of anyone. So clearly a lap and a bit into the second stint, and it's going very well for that Dunlop Porsche.
1: The other car to look out for the time being, is Robin Chrzanowski in the 919 Cup 2 class lead, because he hasn't pitted at all yet. We did mention that the Porsche Cup cars can go a bit further on fuel, and the Click Versicherung.de entered car is sort of matching the pace now with Robin Freins and Sven Müller. I wonder whether actually the 919 is the race leader currently, by virtue of the fact that it hasn't stopped yet. We'll check that, but certainly Chrzanowski was ahead at the start of lap 8, ahead of Freins and Müller, but I would expect Chrzanowski to have to pit at the end of 8 laps. SP9s can't do 8 laps during their first stint. Aston Martin up against Porsche, so Klaus Backler jumping ahead of Kyle Tilly. Remember, that is an SP9 Pro-Am entered car, the Pro Sport Mercedes, so we wouldn't expect it to be able to keep pace with the SP9 Pros all the way through the race. Absolutely nose to tail then for the net lead in SP9, and it'll possibly stay as a net lead all the way to the closing stops, about an hour or 65 minutes out from the checkered flag at 4 o'clock this afternoon. Aston Martin bouncing all around the road there, having to deal with one of the intervention vehicles.
0: It's hard enough keeping your car on the island, racing around the Nordschleife, trying to carry your speed, not scrub momentum, avoiding backmarkers, but course vehicles, it's something that is so unusual in most racing circuits to have them out on track very much at all, because simply tracks are safer, the barriers do what they need to do. But here, not only do they come out because there are moments, but it's the fact you don't have much line of sight for a lot of the circuit, and so you have to be absolutely on your toes. And so for the Ecuadorian racer Matteo Villagomez, again, it's a learning process. He had to react, he did react, but you simply cannot ever afford to back out of stuff like that. It's really, really very tricky indeed.
1: Remember again, on the bottom of the screen, the graphics are slightly askew because of the early pit stop for Robin Freins, promoting BMW number 77 to the lead of the race as things stand. But it's useful to know that the Aston Martin's having a good fight with the 44 Porsche, just to know how those cars that pitted after 7 laps are. Their trajectory is appearing towards the end of the lap. They're down in what's called 12th right now, is actually the car leading SP9 on the road. And the correct order will be established at the end of this lap, so probably in the next 4 minutes or so.
0: Yeah, I think the big problem is that the graphics are run at the end of the first racing hour. If they could do it the equivalent of a lap later, so say a 10 minutes past the hour, then you'd get the accurate picture of who is in the lead of the race on the track. But just to remind you, by pitting on lap 6, you get a shorter pit stop. Let's just give you an example. Your pit stop has to be 374 seconds. If you pit on lap 7, you save 23 seconds. Your pit stop is 23 seconds shorter. Longer,
1: yeah.
0: Sorry. At that point. But the equivalent pit stop at the end of the race, you know, it's fair. It balances it out. But if you want track position, which is exactly what Robin Freitz did, he was in fourth place, been fighting hard, wasn't making any great gains on Klaus Pachler, come in. And then as soon as a slow zone was thrown, while he was still having his pit stop, that's more advantage gained. And that is why he and the Dunlop Porsche that came in at the same time, car number 17, ought to be listed at the top of the timing graphic. And they will be.
1: What happened a moment or two ago between the Aston Martin of Matteo Villagomez and the Porsche of Klaus Backler? Villagomez spat out from the carousel up wide, and that opened the door for Klaus Backler to get ahead and effectively take the net race lead. Once all this unwinds, the Austrian is definitely ahead of the Aston Martin Vantage. Did that just before this current slow zone as well, which sees a car off to the left and sadly in the barrier that looks to be Porsche shaped, maybe a Cayman.
0: Yep.
1: I then suddenly started to second guess myself and wonder whether it was an Aston Martin from SP10. Have we even got an Aston Martin in SP10? No, I'm going to stick with my first guess because you agreed with it as well, that it was a Porsche. And now Klaus Backler gets going once more. So I reckon Backler is potentially third on the road, behind Robin Freins, behind the 17 car of Sven Müller. Still remains to be seen where Robin Chernozowski is, though, as well, in his class-leading Cup 2 Porsche, which might actually make Klaus Backler fourth when you total up all of the front runners. But that is a key overtake on Villagomez, considering the amount of time he had to sit in the wake of Christian Krognes, being told by his engineer to stay well over to the right, and by the race officials as well, at Galgenkopf. Then he sees the green, and he gets very, very quickly back up to speed in time for the start of the Dottinghoor.
0: Yeah, absolutely critical. If someone's on your tail, you do not want them to get any closer. Don't allow anyone to tow. But for Klaus Backler, nobody in front of him. He's got all the straight, but he just needs to keep pressing on. But quite a lot of barrier damage so far today. We're only just over an hour into this race, and about 4 points around the circuit, barriers are being repaired, but obviously the barriers have to be in a safe condition, and that is precisely why they need to be fixed. And the crew is incredibly efficient. You think about on a regular racing circuit, 5 kilometres round or whatever, and you've got various points to get on the circuit, but a lot of the info this circuit is just forest. There are no access roads, so you really have to sometimes run them along. Right, now we're getting the effective picture, a challenge for the lead. So Robin Freitz has got Sven Müller all over him. The black and red Schubert Motorsport BMW turns into the first corner, turns sharply right, and then swings across to turn into the left-hander that follows. And even there, in that short run between the first and second corners, the yellow and black Dunlop Porsche with Sven Müller is looking busy, looking not effective yet, but trying to unseat. But Robin Freitz is not the sort of driver to be unseated, but certainly it's looking good between them. So there we are, 8 laps on the board, a third of a second between first and second. But have these two escaped? Yes, they have, but they're going to have to give time back in the final pit stop of the race. They'll be longer at a standstill. But really, it's a question, Johnny, how they use these next laps. Of course, they're fighting for position, but actually, if they're quite clever, they wouldn't really challenge each other too much. They'd try and eke out more of an advantage than they possibly can. Oh, big twitch of the tail from Robin Freitz. Down in the dip he goes. Up above him, he sees the climb to the Vidal chicane through ITT Bogan. He runs a little bit wide, putting the Porsche on the outside line. I think that was actually just a defensive move. Porsche's got more speed than straight line up the hill, but unfortunately for him, for Sven Müller, it's filled with black and red BMW. First and second, they remain the same. Gap back to the best of the rest is to Klaus Backler. As you pointed out, he'd moved ahead of the Aston Martin of Matteo Villagomez. 19 seconds, the gap between the first duo and the best of the rest. 19.19.
1: That was all from a very tiny error from Robin Freins that then magnified the sort of butterfly effect, which meant that the 17 car was able to draw level into the braking area for the Vidal chicane. Now they're having to deal with one or two middle order cars in the awkward areas on hats and back. Plenty of dust being kicked up as well by the Dutchman's BMW into the face of Sven Müller. I was right about Robin Chrzanowski as well, who I think was third as he then pitted. So Klaus Backler got immediately ahead and was called as third position as they went through the timing loop. But Robin Chrzanowski making full use of the fuel economy of a Porsche 911 GT3 Cup car, pitting from the lead of Cup 2 in the 919 car. Klaus Backler in the secondary group, those that pitted after seven laps, but he made the killer overtake on Matteo Villagomez before the end of lap 8, and therefore Backler is well positioned as well to attempt to eat into what is actually a 19 second lead now. Now, you said it was a 23 second difference between pitting after six laps and pitting after seven laps in the favour of the shorter stint. But like you say, that'll swing back in, well, the designers of the regulations say it'll swing back to the tune of exactly 23 seconds by the end of it and should be completely equal. We'll see how well those calculations have gone. White flags being displayed. Everybody slowed down. Ah, because the slow car, those in behind it thought they weren't able to overtake. But of course, a white flag doesn't mean that. It just warns you of a slow car. And the Porsche that started the overtaking there had read the regulations. Whereas arguably the Aston Martin number 37 got a bit confused between the flags there. That's the Dumouriez entered Pro Sport Racing Aston Martin.
0: Yeah, and that's Marek Bokman at the wheel, and he's somebody who really knows his craft around here. So I think just momentary confusion, but these things Bokman started it into one of the Dumouriez. I apologise. They had swapped around.
1: Yeah, so Bokman out of the car, but may go back in before the finish. So it's Maxime and Guido Dumouriez that are also driving that SP9 AM car on the Dunlop tyres, it looks like, are the yellow sidewalls. And yeah, pretty sure there are some Dunlop badges on the front of that car. Well, it might be Goodyear, I suppose, as well. A lot of former Dunlop categories in Central Europe have now been changed to Goodyear as the parent company. The exception, of course, is the 17 Porsche in this race. There's now a big gaggle of cars all head on to the Dottinger Hoor, and these look suspiciously like the Cup 3 leaders. Certainly the cars darting around one BMW and one maybe Supra. So Cup 3, remember, was led away, the front of the second group. Oscar Sandberg, Moritz Oberheim and Heiko Eichenberg. I wonder whether they've all found one another now.
0: They have.
1: On the long Dottinger Hoor.
0: They have. Top three in class covered by about 1.6 seconds. And that was the previous timing bar. So the yellow, there was a pair of yellow and black livery cars that started on the front row of their second batch of cars. But they're being joined. And I'd reckon it's under a second between the first three as they sweep through. This is Cup 3. Again, you have all these internal battles. One make races in the overall pattern of this class in the NLS. There's so many classes together, but just as they cross the line in 17th, 18th and 19th positions overall, it's still Moritz Sandberg leading, but by just a third of a second from Oberheim and Eichenberg. This one will rumble on, but their pit stops will be coming up soon. They'll fall back down the order.
1: True.
0: So they'll stay together. That's the important element.
1: Yes. Well, let's hope so, because this is glorious stuff. Well over an hour into this race. So the 953 car, which is the Smerlis entered machine for Oscar Sandberg, just ahead of Moritz Oberheim. And there's the blue and white 959 of the chasing Heiko Eichenberg. He's sharing with Calvin de Groot of the Netherlands. And that is a 959 Cup 3 Pro entry. I'm pretty sure all these are pros, actually. Certainly the Sandberg car is the Smerlis racing car, but yes, this Cayman battle, they're all 718 Caymans in Cup 3, showing no signs of letting up. Robin Freins, meanwhile, began the lap with just 0.4 of a second in his back pocket over Sven Müller, and there are still a significant number of areas of this track affected by yellows, or more pertinently, code 60s as significant barrier repair is taking place, not least at Galgenkopf. So that means that the start run onto the Dottinghoor is slightly more complicated than it would normally be.
0: Yeah, you can go around that final corner onto that long, long run on various lines normally. Now you cannot. You have to take a much tighter line to the right-hand side. And also when you get barrier damage, quite frequently what do you get? You get shrapnel on the circuit. You get bits of damaged cars. So you don't want to go near the barriers where possible. So every team will be saying, stay right, hard right. Yes, it's not the fast line out of Galgenkopf, but the last thing you want to do is pick up a shard, pick up a puncture on your run at the fastest point on the circuit. So again, frustrating, but it is something very, very much an element of everything that happens on the Nordschleife.
1: Robin Freins has cleared off. He went
0: from a third of a second to about 2 seconds in the blink of an eye.
1: I was starting to wonder whether actually Sven Müller had got ahead of him.
0: So was I.
1: That's not the case. The blue and black BMW is way out in front now as he heads for the Stefan Beloff S and the Kleiner Carousel, whereas Sven Müller just having to try to stick with the BMW as best he can. But he's also mindful of who may be behind him. Klaus Backler's not really catching at a huge rate of knots. We will be able to tell you lap times at the end of this one. Now, this is a chance for Sven to claw back some of that ground lost to Robin Freins as they go into the caution at Galgenkopf.
0: A gentle climb, run at incredibly gentle pace, but not in normal racing conditions, but through the corner they go. A course vehicle and a stranded car on the left-hand side of the circuit. It's one of the junior class BMWs. And then the flag is waved green. The corner is still arcing to the right. They still can't see line of sight up the straight. Not yet. Now they can. And then it's the run all the way back to the pits. But Robin Freins, again, he's sitting on a buffer of 2 seconds. Anything more than a second, you're not offering much of a tow. Anything more than 2 seconds, as Robin Freins is, you're offering no tow at all to the car behind. So that would be frustrating for Sven Müller, but again, just slow points around the circuit. It's stop, but that is the nature of the VLN, as it was, and now the Nürburgring Langstrecken Series. But to make sure when they get out of the slow zone and you go under green flag, you want clear line of sight, clear track, and Robin Freins on the flashes on that Schubert Motorsport BMW, making sure the BMW junior class car knew he was there, gets past with no interruption, and will be able to continue into the final. Flick to the right, the flick to the left, onto the start-finish straight. Job done. Again, a professional driver doing precisely what he needs to do.
1: Both of these cars, first and second, then pitted after 7 laps. Therefore, they can make it to 15, I reckon, before they need a bit more fuel to get them through the next hour. So that's now 3 laps ticked off within this stint.
0: Are you sure it was? I had them listed as after 6 races.
1: Oh, no, you're right, yes.
0: Yeah.
1: Sorry, I'm getting confused with the stints later on in the race. So it was 6 laps and 7 laps for the other cars in the next batch. Yeah, fine. So therefore, it will be 16 laps.
0: 14 laps.
1: 14 laps, thank you. Brain fade all of a sudden. Maybe Le Mans catching up with me.
0: Get Johnny off the pit wall. Get it. Your team is giving up on you now.
1: 14 laps for these two, 15 laps for the cars in behind. But that will see things remain equal all the way to the final pit stop. And remember, the final pit stop is dictated by when the checkered flag will come out. So the remaining minutes from when you pit to the end of the race. Therefore, those cars that pit closer to the checkered flag can take a shorter stop. So we're still 3 laps into this stint, and therefore another 5 to go for Robin Freins and Sven Müller. And Klaus Backler, what was his lap time like? It was quicker than Müller's time in the yellow and black Porsche, but not as quick as Robin Freins. Well, that can be seen, actually, from the seat of Sven Müller, to the extent of how hard that Schubert Motorsport BMW is pushing. 3.7 seconds was the gap between the BMW and the yellow and black Porsche. 16 seconds back then to Klaus Backler's Falcon Motorsport car. They are team cars, remember, Sven and Klaus. And then is it another further 16 seconds back to Vela Gomez? Yes, it is. So that Aston Martin has possibly got on the wrong side of one or two of the code 60s, because that is a lap time that is over 10 seconds slower than Klaus Backler's effort.
0: I fear that's the case. I mean, Mateo Villagomez was having a really good attack when he started his stint. Then we didn't really get to see much of his car at all. But, you know, passed by Klaus Backler. No disgrace in that. But I really think Backler's form looks fantastic this weekend. Hold on. Why am I saying that? He's third. The sister car from Schnabel Engineering on Dunlop tyres is running second. But again, we have had that schism, according to when you make a pit stop. Oh, someone trying to lighten their car. Number 494 coming in with most of the car intact, the VW Golf, but not the rear bodywork section, which is hanging on by, well, not a great deal. That's definitely going to get the black and orange warning flag, and hopefully it's at a point in the circuit where they can cut into the back entrance of the pits, because, yes, it is. It's very early. They're coming out of the arena section, and in fact, I think the bodywork, they're still behind as they go through the little cut through, but by the time they exit the VDOL chicane, they're going to have to go right back to the pits, not left, onto the Nürburgring Nordschleife.
1: Also going to check for the, whilst that happens, the BMW number 23, which was started by David Yarn, but there was that message on the screen to say that it would have to take a drive-through penalty. That car's now been taken over by Moritz Krantz.
0: Yeah, it's running in sixth place overall. It's 15 seconds down on Kyle Tilley, who's the second driver into the Pro Sport Racing Mercedes that was started by Adam Christodoulou. So Jake Hill will be waiting his turn.
1: So therefore, car 23 has not done the drive-through. I'm guessing that will be completed at the end of this lap, unless they are arguing it in race control.
0: Just had a little scramble back down the order to see how Scott Speed was getting on, the American former Formula One and NASCAR racer. He's 13th in his class, 999. He's running solo, unless they've drummed someone up to take over the second part of the race. So well done, the VW Golf, with the dragging bodywork. It's taken the back route into the pit, so shouldn't cause any damage. But for Scott Speed, it's about getting the tick on his ring permit. Get through this race cleanly, but he'll also, I'm sure, be enjoying this. Just think of the comparison, some of the circuits he was racing on when he was racing in NASCAR, and of course, when he was fleetingly racing in Formula One.
1: So Sebastian Disch brings that 494 semi-damaged VW Golf in. Fernandez, Flavia, Pellegrino and Thomas Schoenfeld are the other drivers in the VW Golf Mark 8. It's a GTI Club Sport. Dan and Arenberg and the 48 Porsche that was started by Dylan Pereira. It's now, though, being driven by Patrick Assenheimer. We mentioned this being a strong lineup, chasing down Moritz Krantz for Gamota Racing. But bear in mind, the BMW is going to have to pit sooner rather than later to take the drive-through penalty after its contact with the Cupra a good while ago now at VDOL chicane, sadly causing damage to Chris Rothoff's 471 Cupra. And what I haven't checked is whether 471 is actually back in the race now, having been stitched up. It does look like it has been stitched up, you might say, at the VDOL chicane after the contact, but also repaired in that definition of the phrase. Endurance Trophy Nürburgring for the Porsche Cup 3s and Cup 2s. Still an excellent fight for the 953 Porsche of Oscar Sandberg and Smerlis Racing, fending off Moritz Oberheim, and they're all going to come into the pits together as well. Very, very late on the brakes. Hopefully contact was avoided from Heiko Eichenberg in the blue and white SRS Team Zorg Rennsport car. But this is totally, I mean, all out racing after nearly an hour and a half worth of it, and prepare for another 2.5 hours of relentless stuff from Cup 3.
0: That's one of the reasons why Cup 3 has become so increasingly competitive. In years gone by, you're quite right, Johnny, that Cup 2 had the larger fields, but certainly those 718 Caymans are very, very popular cars. And the thing was, it would be a TV director's favourite who go, right, anything happening at the front, let's just go to Cup 2 or Cup 3, because you just knew there'd be a fantastic scrap at the front. But in the last year or so, Cup 3 has been really, really where it's at. They've got their own scraps every single race. So Robin Freitz leading the race for BMW, for Schubert Motorsport. His margin, nearly 3.8 seconds, but certainly the Dunlop Motorsport Porsche, Sven Müller, is hanging on in there. And in fact, it looks to my eyes, though, he's actually gained a few tenths around this lap. Beautiful sunny day on the Nürburgring Nordschleife. And our race leader just up in front, it's losing a little bit of time. He had to pick his moment as to when to pass one of the backmarking cars. He does it cleanly, gets past the BMW M240i, and the BMW driver, very good indeed. I'm not talking about frights, I'm talking about the car he's just passed. Indicator on, making it absolutely clear which side of the circuit he's putting his car. So the faster SP9 Charger of Sven Müller could come on through. Clarity of intention is so vital from the drivers in the midfield order cars, but when the front runners are coming through, they do not have to keep out of the way. They just have to be consistent in where they are. It's a hard process for some drivers to learn, particularly if it's streaming wet and you've got limited visibility. But I'd say that's why this racing just looks so exciting. Multi-class. And when the front runners go through, they sweep through. The performance difference is huge, which makes tidy driving all the more important. And suddenly a slow zone, and Sven Müller in second place is all over the tail of a Cayman, but importantly for him, actually, I think he's gained a little bit of ground as they went into the slow zone, because Robin Freitz is one car in front of the interloping Cayman. They're just going through Galgenkopf now and waiting to release, but I would suggest that was a little bit of a gain. And the Cayman driver, very good, he's saying, when we get released from the green flag, I'm going right, I'm staying right, out of your way. But already at this point, Robin Freitz has floored the throttle on his BMW for Schubert Motorsport and got the lead back to where it should be, north of 2.5-3 seconds, but certainly a tidy exit from Galgenkopf for Sven Müller in the Dunlop Porsche. Bear in mind, there's still 16 seconds or so of clear of Klaus Backler, but that was 19 a few laps ago, so I'm really thinking this could be a race for Backler. He came in after the standard 7 laps from that opening stint, whereas the two cars in front of him came in after 6. They will have the longer final pit stop, so if Backler can keep gaining a tenth here, there, then I think he could well be out in front. Because remember, the difference is effectively 23 seconds. By pitting your last pit stop a lap earlier than your rivals, it will be the longer pit stop. So at the moment, you'd say he's ahead on that metric. But so much can happen in the remaining 2.5 hours. So much.
1: Every credit to Peder Saltfeldt then in the Smirlish Racing Porsche that tucked in nice and tightly at Galgenkopf. Don't get that Smirlish Racing car confused with the one that leads the Cup 3 category. That's the sister car number 952 for also Christian Kraus and Fidel Leib later on in the race. But the Cup 3, top 3 completely together, and now with three different drivers as well. So 953 is now in the hands of Fehlenbach, and that is Alexander Fehlenbach, who takes over from Oscar Sandberg. And then we have Stegman and De Groot in the 962 and 959 Porsches in Cup 3. What I don't know is in what order did they actually leave pit lane. Were there any changes there at all? Because, well, for sure, 959 looking very racy indeed on the brakes, and that was every credit as well to Heiko Eichenberg. He's handed over to Calvin de Groot, his Dutch teammate. Now, is this the Mitsubishi Lancer that we were talking about at the start of the race?
0: Oh, yes, taking on fuel. It looks bog standard from the front, but in fact, in combi format, as they call it in Germany, or a state car, it wasn't a big seller. I mean, you think of this model of the Mitsubishi range, you think about rallying, you think about so many things from the Galant. But it's nice to see something different, and it's becoming really quite a rich tradition of the Nürburgring 24 Hours, and certainly the NLS, to have cars that are estate cars, something different. And I tell you what, for the fans, you know, it was lapped up. We saw what BMW achieved with its, well, it was called the M3 Touring. It was an M4 GT3 with an M3 bodywork on it with that estate shape. It just made people smile. And the fact that it was so quick. Fourth overall, you said, Johnny. And of course, after Nürburgring 24 Hours, a short while ago, the car that finished second, the Lamborghini, that got a penalty. So everyone else moved up a place or two. But very, very much in the mix, the M3 Touring during the 24 Hours. And this Mitsubishi, don't know how long it's been racing, but it does look great. That's car number 333.
1: Yeah. Certainly grabs the attention, running on Hankook tyres. So yet another tyre manufacturer to add to the long list that have a presence at NLS 6 this year. NLS 6, not a new thing, but certainly the ADAC Eiffel Trophy, which is the title of the race, is. It's the first ever edition, in fact, of that.
0: Sorry, I got a little hot under the collar there. It wasn't a Galant. I panicked. A Mitsubishi. It's a Lancer. the Lancer CT9A to give its nomenclature, but here it's the pink combi. I think that makes it much simpler for the fans. But, you know, something different. Great to have it.
1: SP3T leader is the Schmickler Performance Porsche 982 Turbo. So that in the sky blue and white colours at the AMG Arena. And heading out of that corner and down towards the Goodyear Spanger then. Good to have that car in the entry as well for Achim Valva right now. Claudius Karch co-driving at certain points as well. In fact, it might have been Karch who started that car. They may be flip-flopping through the course of the 4 hours.
0: Right, I'm having the metaphorical crumpling of a sheet of paper here because Klaus Bachler, instead of being 16, 19 seconds down, thereabouts, he's 34 seconds down. He's lost out. He got the wrong side of a slow zone that clearly the first two cars, the BMW of Robin Freitz, the Sven Müller Porsche from Schubert Motorsport and Dunlop Motorsport respectively, they got through. The slow zone was thrown and it's caught Klaus Bachler. In the blink of an eye, he's lost about 17 to 18 seconds. That is huge. It could easily go the other way, but that is a big, big swing. Making the decision to come in after only six laps for their first pit stop, all the better for cars 77 and 17 that are running first and second. That's the Schubert Motorsport BMW and the number 17 Dunlop Motorsport Porsche. Course vehicles still out at various points around the circuit. Barrier repairs still at various points around the circuit. But it's when you get a slow zone and a rival does not have to have it because they've either gone through or it's cleared before they get to that point that you really, really get this huge swing of a pendulum. And I guess over the course of several seasons, it all averages out. But that doesn't matter a jot because all you care about right now if you're on the track is this particular race.
1: Also a chance to catch the number 100 BMW 325i. There is a class exclusively for these cars. And this is Henning Hausmeier, who shares with Oliver Frieser in their number 100 325i. So that car, I think in the lead of its class. No, it's second, I beg your pardon, of the 325i's. And there are at least three in the race. No, more than that. Five. Sadly, the fifth placed one didn't get too far at all. There were, though, 109 starters for NLS6, the ADAC Eiffel Trophy. And that is the total number of cars here this weekend. Even though only 107 officially qualified, the officials did allow the two non-qualified cars to take the race start, the 477 VW Sirocco and another BMW 325i, car number 112 from Team JS Competition. Robin Freitz and Sven Müller separated by a small margin at the start of this lap, but Freitz is certainly looking the quicker of those two cars. They were the massive beneficiaries then of maybe no code 60s on their lap or fewer of them. That's the Mitsubishi Lancer that we were waxing lyrical about not too long ago. This looks like an outlap, Bruce, for the treble three, and it's going to struggle to get to the end of the Grand Prix lap.
0: It's not going for a land speed record. It's safe to say that the pink-nosed Lancer estate car, a flatbed is in front of it, but nowhere near it because it's got to, it doesn't look as though it's got any motive power. You're coming up the rise to the Vidal chicane at walking pace.
1: Yeah.
0: No idea what's wrong. No visual keys to that, but it has to get through the chicane. Actually, can you take the escape roads to go past the chicane and then rejoin? But anyhow, that is a car heading back to the pit, so the novelty of the Lancer estate car may not be with us for much longer. Can't tell you what's wrong apart from the fact it's not running at anything close to racing pace. Just taking a look at what's happening in SP10, haven't really considered that very much since the start of the race. 31st and 32nd position overall for the first two cars, but they're covered by 3 seconds. Leading the class is car number 170, Toyo Tires Supra. That's Toyo Tires with Ring Racing to give it its full name. It's Kotaka, and he's being chased by Jörg Wibahn in the Pro Sport Racing Mercedes in that SP10 class car, which is effectively for GT4 runners, but going very nicely indeed.
1: I'm just a bit concerned whether they were able to get any fuel into the Lancer. They were clearly filling it up, but is that now a fuel pickup problem, or it was a tank issue, as in the nozzle may have gone in, but was it deploying any fuel into the belly of the Mitsubishi Lancer? So it had been going absolutely fine to that point, but now Eugen Weber is going to struggle to get the car back to the sanctuary of pit lane. It runs in SP3T, that car. Robin Freins is in the longest of the five sectors currently, and still not that far away from the chasing Sven Müller car, because also there was a gain from Müller at the end of the previous lap, a gain of about 2 seconds. Frantic work begins then down at the Treble 3 gang. Remember that so many teams sharing garages, sometimes you get as many as six cars all in the same garage. So what you don't want is dramas for you and your fellow runners in the same space, because it becomes a real premium after a little while. SP10 third place car is the Vasilescu driven AV Racing by Black Falcon BMW M4 GT4, but still keeping my eye out for Robin Freins and Sven Müller. They will be on the Dottinger Hoer right now, the long straight towards the end of the lap, and there are 22 more minutes to go before we reach half distance in NLS 6.
0: It's extraordinary, covering this championship over many years now, no two races are alike, not just because you get the constant shuffling of drivers being rotated through, works drivers being joined to race in the Pro-Am class by AMS and so on and so forth. The weather is often different, but here it is. It's been divided by the simple fact that four cars from the top class pitted after six laps rather than seven, and two of them have broken clear, and there are race leaders, Robin Freins and Sven Müller. The others are trying to play catch-up, and as another lap goes on the board, Sven Müller's trying not to be left any further behind. It's now 2.6 seconds between the pair of them. It's about negotiating traffic, but they roll the dice. Coming in early does cost you late in the race, but it does give you track position. On top of that, there was a slow zone, and clearly a further slow zone later. That's why Klaus Backler is more than 30 seconds down in third place. That means they've got that slower final pit stop, the longer final pit stop that cars 77 and 17, our first and second place cars, have to serve. They've got it covered off. One more slow zone advantage, which will make it comfortable for them. But it could go the other way. It really could at any particular point in the race. But for now, Robin Freins, Sven Müller, they're way clear of the rest. Gap is now, even more so, it's now 43 seconds from second place to third. So again, Klaus Backler running third in the Falcon Motorsport Porsche. My fault. I said I thought he had a very good chance in this race. In fact, I might have said he could win it. But he's clearly been losing out all the time. He's comfortable in that position in third because Matteo Villagomez is not able to match his pace in the Vulcanhorst Motorsport Aston Martin. But, you know, Villagomez is learning the circuit. Mm. Klaus Backler has done it in every single format, I would reckon.
1: Yeah, Villagomez was a bit faster in Sector 4, which is about a 3.5-minute lap, so gained a couple of seconds there, but had already lost 2 seconds, Villagomez, to Backler in the previous sector. So it's all balanced out to being about the same, 1.5 seconds between the two of them for the time of each of their laps, favouring slightly Klaus Backler. Meanwhile, the number 23 Moritz Krantz driven BMW still hasn't come in to serve its drive-through penalty, not showing as an extra pit stop there for car 23, but it was definitely told that it would need to do a drive-through after the contact at the Vidal chicane. Nose to tail for the Pro-Am lead then between Moritz Krantz and Kyle Tilley.
0: Yeah, a quarter of a second is what it says on the timing screen. You don't need a timing screen to tell you that it's effectively 1 to 2 car lengths at any point. And in fact, a rather early application of the throttle from Moritz Krantz in the Gamota Racing BMW as he left the arena section. You can see the BMW scrabbling for grip before it get on the back on the track properly. But Kyle Tilley, a much cleaner line, tucked in behind in that yellow and pale blue Mercedes. But in turn, they've got a very, very small gap to a certain Patrick Assenheimer, the most experienced of the lot of them. He's third in class, so Pro-Am in SP9 is covered by 1.1 seconds first through to third. And Assenheimer in the Losch Motorsport Porsche is doing that little trick. It might be a bright day, so maybe no one will notice, but flashing his lights to try and just unsettle Kyle Tilley. But Carl has got his head down, he's chasing after Moritz Krantz, seeing what he can do. But it's good to have Gamota Racing on board, newish team, and you know, they're really starting to show good form. In the first stint, of course, everyone was as I joked, it was an attack David Jan day, because certainly contact, the first two versions of that were not his fault, but something later on clearly was, because he picked up that penalty lap, as it was called.
1: Now, how's your German, Bruce Jones? Because there's just a message on the screen. Volkar 23, which says, Minders Boxenzeit unterschritten wird untersucht. And that means that there is potential for that car to be under the minimum pit stop time.
0: Exactly, that's what I just...
1: So we've now potentially got this 23 BMW. Well, for sure it owes the officials a drive-through penalty after its contact with the Cupra at the Vidal chicane. And it's now being checked to see whether its one and only pit stop was too fast. And that might be a double whammy, therefore, for Moritz Kranz et al. Meanwhile, what was Kranz's restart like coming out of Galgenkopf? It got the jump on Kyle Tilly. So that's how they exchanged positions. And that is a straight fight for SP9 Pro-Am as things stand. But unfortunately, as the rest of this race develops, I think it's not going to look too good for car 23, which might be in arrears of a couple of penalties where by the time we get to, another hour into the race, let's say.
0: OK, I'll swing back to my previous comment. It's great to have Gamota Racing here, but they're clearly learning on the hoof, and it's about staying the right side of the rule book. But I must say, for the way that the restart was read, it's very difficult going to Galgenkopf. You know the final straight, the Dottinger, the longest straight of the circuit is around the corner, but you can't see exactly where the green flag post is to wave. And Kyle Tilly wasn't quite up to the task there, because certainly the Gamota Racing BMW went past very, very quickly. And it's the ins and outs of slow zones and your application to see, can you be right on the money? And in events as tight as this, it can make a big difference. And right there, it certainly did. So for Kyle Tilly, suddenly place lost.
1: Two different strategies being utilised so far then. For the two leading cars, they pitted after six laps. Robin Freund's BMW and Sven Müller's Porsche. Everybody else pitted after seven laps, so can go to lap 15 of NLS 6. Another segment of the race ticked off then. It is exactly 2:45 in the afternoon in the Eifel. And this is the first edition of the ADAC Eifel Trophy, live on the Radio Show Limited network of channels with Johnny Palmer and Bruce Jones. We are a couple of laps away, 2.5 laps away from the end of the current stints for Robin Freund's Schubert Motorsport BMW and Sven Müller's Dunlop Porsche. And then able to go a further lap, Klaus Backler. But it's definitely looking like the Freinds and the Schubert and the Dunlop way of slicing this cake is the more favourable one at this stage. And that's not necessarily down to strategy. It might just be down to a bit of luck here and there where the code 60s have fallen.
0: You have to have both is the simple answer. Sometimes you think it matters most when it's in foul, wet conditions. Because let's face it, if a little bit of a rain arrives, you think, is it going to be heavy? Can I risk doing another lap? That isn't a factor today, because imagine if the rain came down really heavily, you're on slick tyres and you've got to go another 24 and a bit kilometres to get back, you would throw so much time out of the window. But today it's all dry. I think it's going to come down to tyre wear, because it's a hot day, certainly very different from when the series kicks off normally in traditionally in March, when sometimes there just isn't enough heat to get any heat in the tyre. But today, how it goes, but really it absolutely, Johnny, boils down to the fact that two of the leading runners, cars 77, the Schubert Motorsport BMW and the Dunlop Motorsport Porsche, that's number 17, decided to pit a lap earlier than their rivals, and since then they've had the fortune and they're building on it.
1: A couple of cars potentially being observed as well for their behaviour in or out of the code 60. So, and another actually being investigated to find out whether it has done a pit stop too quickly. That's the 321 Audi RS3 that runs in the SP3T division, a team without an actual team name, nevertheless a challenge even just to get cars on the grid here in terms of finance and also finding the necessary drivers who all want to compete together. Asbest Racing's Seat Cupra being looked at for how it managed a code 60, together with the 801 car, which is the Møllerbil Motorsport Audi of Norway. 312 is on the list. So they're obviously in race control checking through a number of different cars. That's the Schmickler Performance Porsche 982 Turbo that leads the SP3T class. And now cars 801 and 312 have in fact been referred to the stewards. So it's been escalated and potentially more serious for those cars involved. Robin Freins and Sven Müller are again onto the long straight that leads to Tiergarten and Hohenrein, and we'll be able to get a real-time gap. In fairness to Sven Müller, he is keeping Robin Freins honest, despite not necessarily having the stronger of the two cars. It's BMW up against Porsche, and only now does the Klaus Backler-driven Falcon Motorsports Porsche begin its run down the Dottinger Hoer. It's perfect conditions, though, for NLS 6. The Nürburg Castle looking resplendent on the top of the hill overlooking the Grand Prix track here.

0: Sport Porsche. He had to make the passing move, and Robin Freins wasn't going to make it easy, but okay, was there a slip-up? Did Robin Freins run wide? Unlikely was the traffic that maybe gave him half a chance, but a three-second swing and a place change is something huge. Got to see if Robin Freins maybe has a slight problem, or is it simply it's a hot day and the Dunlop Motorsport rubber seems a little bit better in these conditions on the Porsche than the Yokohama rubber is on the Schubert Motorsport BMW. But a change that I wasn't expecting, because whenever they've been together, Freins, remember, was fighting higher up the order early on, and the Muller, or initially the Menzel-driven Dunlop Motorsport car, got into the pack at the front. There were the first four, but we had a slow zone. He caught onto the tail of it, and since then he's been working. But that is a big swing, unexpected swing, and be really interested to see where the move was actually affected. Was it into the first corner? But it was more likely along the Dottinger, and as I say that, we have a play on the screen, a brilliant drag. He must have driven a good lap anyhow to get close enough to get the toe. Classic Casey. Muller pulls out to the right-hand side just as they go under the bridge, before they go into the compression and the rise up towards Tiergarten. The move was done, but that was indicative of getting a really, really good run out of Galgenkopf, and then of course now it's Robin Freins' turn to go, okay, you did that to me, if I stay close enough I'm going to do exactly the same to you next time around. But where are we in their stint? They came in after 6 laps, they'll be coming for the second pit stop after 14. When they end this lap, it'll be lap 13, so they've got half of this lap, well, two-thirds of this lap, and all of the following lap before they make their pit stop turn. As Barry repairs still continue, the cars, including those race-leading duo, going past the barrier repairs at 60 kilometres an hour, standing still in racing parlance.
1: Two cars have been referred to the stewards because of potentially failing to manage the code 60 correctly. I don't know which code 60 it was. Might have been the Galgenkopf one. First car is the 801, the Norwegian-driven Audi RS3 LMS. It's an all-Norwegian lineup indeed, for Hakon Scherin, Atle Gulbrandsen and Kenneth Ostvold in their Mollebil Motorsport Audi. And then the other car to be referred to the stewards, so the extra step up in officialdom, is the Achim Wawa and Claudius Karch Smickler Performance, powered by Ravenol Porsche, but that's the 982 turbo. As out of the foxhole code 60 goes the number 17 race leader, heading for Adenauer Forst.
0: Going through the slow zone that he's just escaped from, Sven Muller's just escaped from, he was getting hugely frustrated by the car in front of him, which is doing 60 kph. What could the other driver do? Car 60, 670 was, is the up to race. It's one of the BMW M240i class cars. And unless he was only doing 57 kph, therefore Robin Freitz was able to do 60 and close in very marginally. I don't know what, but it's, you know, it's the heat of the battle, and Sven Muller was showing his emotion. He wants to be going at full speed. It's so hard. It's like being in an urban area where you're never really sure what a speed limit is. That's enough about London for now. But out on the track, you just want everyone in front of you to read the situation as clearly as you can, and also maybe be on the side of the track that where you expect the green flag to be, and you can go back to full speed racing. You as the SP9 race leader just want to have the shortest line through the corner. You don't want a 240i BMW just in that place. But anyhow, frustration, but it's still Sven Muller in the lead, only by, well, 0.4 of a second or so. Might have come down very slightly. So cars in short diving into the pits, but we don't expect our front runners in until another lap and a half from now.
1: Dacia Logan back into the race, which will please many, number 300, and it's an interesting tussle down at the first corner as well, involving the 520 numbered Cupra, not Cupra, Supra. Had four of those five letters correct, and the 801. Now this is the one potentially in hot water being referred to the stewards, but the Kawabata Toyo tyres with Ring Racing Toyota Supra runs second in the rear-wheel drive VT2 class. Also good to see that the KCMG Mercedes is still running. That's car number 47. It was spinning the last time I caught sight of it at Bergwerk with Kamui Kobayashi at the wheel. Well, there's been a change of driver now, and Nirai Fukuzumi has taken over. So Fukuzumi in for the second stint. That car, though, is down in 13th position.
0: Yeah, and it's a minute and a half down on the next car in ahead of it, which is Dieter Schmidtmann's AM-Class Renazzo Motorsport Lamborghini. So it's really, I'm afraid, at this point for them, overall they're 4 3/4 minutes

0: down on the race leader. So it's just continuing for experience, well, and also the pleasure of racing at the ring. But for KCMG, as I said, they've been supporting Langstrecker races for forever and a day, really. Now it must be a good decade. And, you know, as I said, they often show good form, but, you know, results continue by and large to elude them. But today, nothing they could be done. I'm fairly sure that, it didn't go in the barriers on its own on the early laps of the race. And, for the gang, frustration. But, I'm sure their pit stop was a bit longer than planned. They probably had bodywork repairs to do as well, when that one came in. But for Kamui Kobayashi, glory at Le Mans 1 week in victory, outright victory for Toyota. And here, a little bit of frustration, but hey, it's still quite a good place to be frustrated. Very beautiful, brilliant circuit.
1: A perfect lap around here is apparently possible, but I don't think any driver that has come here through the decades can necessarily claim that they've had it. And certainly by extrapolation, you can't have a perfect race either. And Bergwerk's always an awkward corner as well, especially if there's a little bit of traffic in and around. It remains to be seen what's going on with the 23 BMW of Moritz Kranz. Yes, it's leading SP9 Pro-Am, but it still has the potential of a couple of penalties hanging over its head. One penalty which still has yet to be served is a drive-through. That is hook, line and sinker for me. It was delivered by race control, assessed, and the drive-through still has not been served because it's had one pit stop, and that was its regular pit stop to switch drivers. And then the other one that's being checked was its pit stop when Moritz Kranz took over from David Yarn. Was that pit stop too short? Because each pit stop here at the Nürburgring has to be governed by the stopwatch. 9:02 is the current Cup 2 race leader, the Liqui-Moly-sponsored Black Falcon Porsche of Raphael Rennhofer. So he stays at the wheel and is still ahead of the Cup 2 second place car of Leo Messenger. Now, having said that, yes, that should still be correct, because although this is an outlap for Rennhofer, but it's not an outlap for Leo Messenger. So we might now see 909 in front, albeit briefly, taking the category lead for car number 909, 14th and 15th places. Still neck and neck for the overall lead in SP9. Also, of course, the lead for SP9 Pro. And Robin Freins didn't have as good an exit out of Galgenkopf compared to Sven Müller's Dunlop Motorsport Porsche. This, by my calculation, is not the in-lap. That'll be next time around. So this will tick off 13 laps and therefore 7 on the stint.
0: Yeah, absolutely concur. Just spotting that Klaus Backler, having gone down to 44 seconds in arrears, actually gained a bit last time. He gained about 7 of those seconds back. So it shows you can have these huge swings, but maybe the tide's turning for Klaus Backler, but the last few laps have not been that kind. So first and second continue on to lap 14. That will be the one we expected them to come and make their pit stop. So 13 laps go on the board. The difference between them, 0.4 of a second. But of course, for a while, it looks as though Robin Freins, the black and red Schubert Motorsport BMW, had this one under control, was sitting on a margin of a second or two in front of the pack. But there was that place change just over a lap ago. And now he's in behind Sven Müller's yellow and black Dunlop Motorsport Porsche. And don't forget, of course, in the first stage of the race, the first stint of the race, we had Christian Krogmus not once but twice pulled clear of the field, was brought back in by circumstances out on the circuit that bunched the field. But that car is running around the Walker North Motorsport Aston Martin Vantage, still yet to complete 13 laps, but should do that any moment now. Mateo Villagomez, the driver from Ecuador, that has really fallen off the tail of Klaus Backler, hasn't it? It really has dropped away.
1: There was an interesting lap from Klaus Backler, though, because he lost 5 seconds compared to Robin Freins in Sector 3 and then gained 5 seconds in Sector 4. So whether that's to do with an intervention vehicle in different places as the cars are reaching the various sectors, tough to say, but 5 seconds down, 5 seconds up, and actually the gap in the end was 0.9 of a second when you total up the full 24-kilometre lap.
0: You don't often gain an advantage around the part of the Grand Prix loop that is used here, but just as they were turning the first two runners, Sven Müller in his Dunlop Motorsport Porsche and the chasing Robin Freins in the Schubert Motorsport BMW, a backmarker between the pair of them after they left the Vidal chicane And then Robin Fryans guessed wrong and had a real twitch. They were turning the first part of the Schmeen Spitz curves, lost momentum and had to stay off the throttle. And that has just opened out a little bit of a gap, a tiny margin for Sven Müller. And he'll be going, thank you very much indeed.
1: Yeah, so about 0.3 seconds on the first part of the Grand Prix track. Now he's heading towards Flugplatz, is the race leader. Still Sven Müller for Dunlop Motorsport. There's been an awful lot happening, though, in the first half of this race. We've very nearly had 2 hours of it. And it all got underway at midday this afternoon in glorious conditions in the Eifel. So at the head of the order, a good mixture of SP9 Pro and Pro-Am cars as they qualified, but it was the Valkenhorst Motorsport Aston Martin put there by Christian Krognes who would lead them away. Kamui Kobayashi to his outside, but Kobayashi didn't have the ideal run through the first corner. He was actually trying to get at the head of the Aston Martin first of all through turn one, then turn two, and actually the start for the Japanese was pretty handy. There was contact early on at the Goodyear Spanger between Klaus Backler and David Yarn's white BMW. Both survived that scare, however, and then very, very wide for what was Nico Menzel to start the Dunlop shod Porsche of Schnabel Engineering. Cracking fight which continues at the head of Cup 3, involving three differently entered Porsche Caymans, and it is still the Smerlis car of now Fehlenbach doing battle with the De Groot SRS Team Zorg Rennsport 718 Cayman. Three abreast towards the end of the second lap, which saw Dylan Pereira with two wheels, if not four wheels, on the grass. He was rather forced wide by David Yarn and Nico Menzel collectively. An awkward moment for David Yarn when he tagged the back of a Cupra as well, which sadly spun the 471 of Chris Rothoff. Rothoff was able to pit, but his Cupra brought a lot of gravel onto the racetrack at the Vidal chicane, and that meant a violent spin for Alex Croker, nearly cleaning out the then stricken Cupra on the grass. Terrific exchange as well from a strategic point of view, because two cars got out of rhythm fairly early on, they being Robin Fryans' Yokohama shod BMW of Schubert Motorsport and the number 7 Dunlop Motorsport Porsche of Nico Menzel / Sven Müller. There was a little bit of damage here and there for a few cars, including the Mark 8 VW Golf. The Nürburgring Langstrecken Series, and it is a Yokohama shot. No, it's not. There was a change on the start-finish straight. We were just referring to whether Sven Müller, I should say, was going to be able to get by Robin Fryans, and just remember how dominant Robin Fryans was in the BMW earlier in this stint, Bruce Jones. It looks like, it feels like, the Dunlop Motorsport Porsche has been fine-tuned and set up to be good at the end of its stints.
0: Well, it certainly does. I mean, that's a 3-second swing, but it's not just the 3 seconds gain to move ahead for the Dunlop Motorsport Porsche. He had to make the passing move, and Robin Fryans wasn't going to make it easy, but okay, was there a slip-up? Did Robin Fryans run wide? Unlikely was the traffic that maybe gave him half a chance, but a 3-second swing and a place change is something huge. Got to see if Robin Fryans maybe has a slight problem, or is it simply it's a hot day and the Dunlop Motorsport rubber seems a little bit better in these conditions on the Porsche than the Yokohama rubber is on the Schubert Motorsport BMW. But a change that I wasn't expecting, because whenever they've been together, Fryans, remember, was fighting higher up the order early on, and the Müller, or initially the Menzel-driven Dunlop Motorsport car, got into the pack at the front. There were the first four, but we had a slow zone. He caught onto the tail of it, and since then he's been working. But that is a big swing, unexpected swing, and be really interested to see where the move was actually affected. Was it into the first corner? But it was more likely along the Dottinger, and as I say that, we have a play on the screen. A brilliant drag. He must have driven a good lap anyhow to get close enough to get the toe. Classic Katie. Müller pulls out to the right-hand side just as they go under the bridge before they go into the compression and the rise up towards Tiergarten. The move was done, but that was indicative of getting a really, really good run out of Galgenkopf. And then, of course, now it's Robin Fryans' turn to go, okay, you did that to me. If I stay close enough, I'm going to do exactly the same to you next time around. But where are we in their stint? They came in after 6 laps. They'll be coming in for the second pit stop after 14. when they end this lap, it'll be lap 13. So they've got half of this lap, well, two-thirds of this lap, and all of the following lap before they make their pit stop turn. As barrier repairs still continue, the cars, including those race-leading duo, going past the barrier repairs at 60 kilometres an hour, standing still in racing parlance.
1: Two cars have been referred to the stewards because of potentially failing to manage the code 60 correctly. I don't know which code 60 it was. Might have been the Galgenkopf one. First car is the 801, the Norwegian-driven Audi RS3 LMS. It's an all-Norwegian lineup indeed, for Hakon Scherin, Atle Gulbrandsen and Kenneth Ostvold in their Mollebil Motorsport Audi. And then the other car to be referred to the stewards, so the extra step up in officialdom, is the Achim Valva and Claudius Karch Smickler Performance, powered by Ravenol Porsche, but that's the 982 turbo. As out of the foxhole code 60 goes the number 17 race leader, heading for Adenauer Forst,
0: going through the slow zone that he's just escaped from. Sven Müller's just escaped from. He was getting hugely frustrated by the car in front of him, which is doing 60 kph. What could the other driver do? Car 60, 670 was is the up to race. It's one of the BMW M240i class cars, and unless he was only doing 57 kph, therefore Robin Freitz was able to do 60 and close in very marginally. I don't know what, but it's, you know, it's the heat of the battle, and Sven Müller was showing his emotion. He wants to be going at full speed. It's so hard. It's like being in an urban area where you're never really sure what a speed limit is. That's enough about London for now. But out on the track, you just want everyone in front of you to read the situation as clearly as you can, and also maybe be on the side of the track that where you expect the green flag to be, and you can go back to full speed racing. You as the SP9 race leader just want to have the shortest line through the corner. You don't want a 240i BMW just in that place. But anyhow, frustration, but it's still Sven Müller in the lead, only by, well, 0.4 of a second or so. Might have come down very slightly. So cars in short diving into the pits. We don't expect our front runners in until another lap and a half from now.
1: Dacia Logan back into the race, which will please many, number 300, and it's an interesting tussle down at the first corner as well, involving the 520 numbered Supra. Had four of those five letters correct. And the 801, now this is the one potentially in hot water, being referred to the stewards, but the Kawabata Toyo tyres with Ring Racing Toyota Supra runs second in the rear wheel drive VT2 class. Also good to see that the KCMG Mercedes is still running. That's car number 47. It was spinning the last time I caught sight of it at Bergwerk with Kamui Kobayashi at the wheel. Well, there's been a change of driver now, and Nirai Fukuzumi has taken over. So Fukuzumi in for the second stint. That car, though, is down in 13th position.
0: Yeah, and it's a minute and a half down on the next car in ahead of it, which is Dieter Schmidtmann's AM-Class Renazzo Motorsport Lamborghini. So it's really, I'm afraid, at this point for them, overall they're 4.75 minutes down on the race leader. So it's just continuing for experience. Well, and also the pleasure of racing at the ring. But for KCMG, as I said, they've been supporting Langstrecker races for forever and a day, really. Now, it must be a good decade. And, you know, as I said, they often show good form, but, you know, results continue, by and large, to elude them. But today, nothing they could be done. I'm fairly sure that, it didn't go in the barriers on its own on the early laps of the race. And for the gang, frustration. But I'm sure their pit stop was a bit longer than planned. They probably had bodywork repairs to do as well when that one came in. But for Kamui Kobayashi, glory at Le Mans 1 week in victory, outright victory for Toyota. And here, a little bit of frustration, but hey, it's still quite a good place to be frustrated. Very beautiful, brilliant circuit.
1: A perfect lap around here is apparently possible, but I don't think any driver that has come here through the decades can necessarily claim that they've had it, and certainly by extrapolation you can't have a perfect race either. And Bergwerk's always an awkward corner as well, especially if there's a little bit of traffic in and around. It remains to be seen what's going on with the 23 BMW of Moritz Kranz. Yes, it's leading SP9 Pro-Am, but it still has the potential of a couple of penalties hanging over its head. One penalty which still has yet to be served is a drive-through. That is hook, line and sinker for me. It was It was delivered by Race Control, assessed, and the drive-through still has not been served because it's had one pit stop, and that was its regular pit stop to switch drivers. And then the other one that's being checked is, was its pit stop when Moritz Krantz took over from David Yarn, was that pit stop too short? Because each pit stop here at the Nürburgring has to be governed by the stopwatch. 9.02 is the current Cup 2 race leader, the Liqui-Moly-sponsored Black Falcon Porsche of Raphael Renhofer. So he stays at the wheel and is still ahead of the Cup 2 second place car of Leo Messenger. Now, having said that, yes, that should still be correct, because although this is an outlap for Renhofer, but it's not an outlap for Leo Messenger. So we might now see 9.09 in front, albeit briefly, taking the category lead for car number 909, 14th and 15th places. Still neck and neck for the overall lead in SP9, also of course the lead for SP9 Pro. And Robin Freins didn't have as good an exit out of Galgenkopf compared to Sven Müller's Dunlop Motorsport Porsche. This, by my calculation, is not the in-lap. That'll be next time around. So this will tick off 13 laps and therefore 7 on the stint.
0: Yeah, absolutely concur. Just spotting that Klaus Backler, having gone down to 44 seconds in the rear, has actually gained a bit last time. He gained about 7 of those seconds back. So it shows you can have these huge swings, but maybe the tide's turning for Klaus Backler, but the last few laps have not been that kind. So first and second continue on to lap 14. That will be the one we expected them to come and make their pit stop. So 13 laps go on the board. The difference between them, 0.4 of a second. But of course, for a while, it looks as though Robin Freins, the black and red Schubert Motorsport BMW, had this one under control, was sitting on a margin of a second or two in front of the pack. But there was that place change just over a lap ago, and now he's in behind Sven Müller's yellow and black Dunlop Motorsport Porsche. And don't forget, of course, in the first stage of the race, the first stint of the race, we had Christian Krognes not once but twice pulled clear of the field, was brought back in by circumstances out on the circuit that bunched the field. But that car is running around the Walkinhorse Motorsport Aston Martin Vantage, still yet to complete 13 laps, but should do that any moment now. Mateo Villagomez, the driver from Ecuador, that has really fallen off the tail of Klaus Backler, hasn't it? It really has dropped away.
1: That was an interesting lap from Klaus Backler, though, because he lost 5 seconds compared to Robin Freins in Sector 3 and then gained 5 seconds in Sector 4. So whether that's to do with an intervention vehicle in different places as the cars are reaching the various sectors, tough to say, but 5 seconds down, 5 seconds up, and actually the gap in the end was 0.9 of a second when you total up the full 24-kilometre lap.
0: You don't often gain an advantage around the part of the Grand Prix loop that is used here, but just as they were turning the first two runners, Sven Müller in his Dunlop Motorsport Porsche and the chasing Robin Freins in the Schubert Motorsport BMW, a backmarker between the pair of them after they left the Vidal chicane, And then Robin Freins guessed wrong and had a real twitch. They were turning the first part of the Schmien Spitz curves, lost momentum and had to stay off the throttle. And that has just opened out a little bit of a gap, a tiny margin for Sven Müller. And here we go. Thank you very much indeed.
1: Yeah, so about 0.3 of a second on the first part of the Grand Prix track. Now he's heading towards Flugplatz, is the race leader. Still Sven Müller for Dunlop Motorsport. There's been an awful lot happening, though, in the first half of this race. We've very nearly had 2 hours of it, and it all got underway at midday this afternoon in glorious conditions in the Eifel. So at the head of the order, a good mixture of SP9 Pro and Pro-Am cars as they qualified. But it was the Valkenhorst Motorsport Aston Martin, put there by Christian Krognes, who would lead them away. Kamui Kobayashi to his outside. But Kobayashi didn't have the ideal run through the first corner. He was actually trying to get at the head of the Aston Martin. First of all through turn one, then turn two. And actually the start for the Japanese was pretty handy. There was contact early on at the Goodyear Spanger between Klaus Backler and David Yarn's white BMW. Both survived that scare, however, and then very, very wide for what was Nico Menzel to start the Dunlop shod Porsche of Schnabel Engineering. Cracking fight which continues at the head of Cup 3, involving three differently entered Porsche Caymans, and it is still the Smerlis car of now Fehlenbach doing battle with the De Groot SRS Team Zorg Rennsport 718 Cayman. Three abreast towards the end of the second lap, which saw Dylan Pereira with two wheels, if not four wheels, on the grass. He was rather forced wide by David Yarn and Nico Menzel collectively. An awkward moment for David Yarn when he tagged the back of a Cupra as well, which sadly spun the 471 of Chris Rothoff. Rothoff was able to pit, but his Cupra brought a lot of gravel onto the racetrack at the Vidal chicane, and that meant a violent spin for Alex Croker, nearly cleaning out the then stricken Cupra on the grass. Terrific exchange as well from a strategic point of view, because two cars got out of rhythm fairly early on, they being Robin Freins' Yokohama shod BMW of Schubert Motorsport and the number 7 Dunlop Motorsport Porsche of Nico Menzel / Sven Müller. There was a little bit of damage here and there for a few cars, including the Mark 8 VW Golf. The 17 car of Sven Müller and Dunlop Motorsport then. This is now an in-lap as he climbs the hill out of Breitscheid. There was a big squirm as he vaulted the curb though there, coming out of that tricky left and right hand sequence. Down through the box in preparation for Bergwerk as well. And what you can't see, oh no, you can see actually, because there's an inset picture. Hopefully you're enjoying our coverage in both sound and vision on RS1, part of the Radio Show Limited network of channels. Robin Freins is right with Sven Müller as they climb through Klostertal and Kesselschen.
0: Yeah, keeping that pride going. It's a really, really tough battle. I've seen a message I've never seen before up on screen. Car number 506 being pinged for unnecessary driving.
1: Mm.
0: Okay. Under a code 60, referred to the stewards, and for reference, that's the GT tyres, Motorsport by WS Racing, BMW 228i, unnecessary. That does sound as though the ruler is about to come down across the knuckles. There's going to be some form of punishment, I'm sure, to go with that, but add it to the lexicon of things you see on screens from race control. It's a two-horse race at the moment. Absolutely. BMW versus Porsche. Well, we've had many of those races across the decades here. But by dint of that first pit stop coming after six rather than going the full regular seven laps on the opening stint, I thought at the time it was a masterstroke. I couldn't have predicted that they'd been given not one, two, possibly three gifts in getting clear of slow zones before their rivals, who are racing as hard as they can, came on their heels. So Klaus Backler, who is leading the charge from behind, but he's 38 seconds down on a race leader. And as I said, if you have an earlier final pit stop, it's a longer one, to the tune of around 23 seconds or so. And that's huge, but it's not as huge as the 38 second deficit between our race leader Sven Müller and his chasing teammate, albeit with a different livery on his car, Klaus Backler in third. So I've done the maths, Johnny. I think I'm on the right side of the law.
1: Yeah, yeah. No, fully agree with that. Also, we can't quite give you an answer as to why Matteo Villagomez's pace has descended to quite the extent. I'm sure he was caught in a code 60 somewhere on that previous lap to have shed 19 seconds in a single lap. And the car in behind him, who is Moritz Kranz, doing a 9 minutes 20. So 10 seconds quicker than the Valkenhorst Aston Martin. But Villagomez certainly not showing the general speed of Christian Krognes, and why would he, because he's still pretty new to this Nordschleifer Lark. The one battle that's potentially going to change, and it might even change after the chequered flag depending on how late Gamota Racing want to leave these potential penalties, but car 23 leads Pro-Am. However, it's got to do a drive through and it's maybe going to be pinged with a further penalty as well for being under the minimum pit stop time. So that battle in Pro-Am is slightly false at this point in time. Therefore, Patrick Assenheimer looks to be well placed in the number 48 Losch Motorsport Porsche. Jutta Racing's Alexei Veremenko in number 8, sharing with Frank Stippler, is in the 9.26s last time through. So that's matching those around him. But remember, Pro-Am involves, yes, some pro drivers in the rotation, but also some Pro-Am or Am drivers. So non-pros, gentlemen drivers. And here is the 47 KCMG Mercedes.
0: Just done its second pit stop. So that's has gone in earlier than you'd expect. It did its first pit stop after lap 5. Therefore, 13 was when it would come in. So expect number 32 and 50 to come in as well, because they were the ones that blinked first. 50 is one of the Keep Vitesse Audis. And 32, my dear friends, is the K Kramer Racing another Audi coming. Oh dear, sitting sideways across the track, missing its rear wing. Car 71, multicoloured Dayglo Porsche, and that's running in the SP7 class. That's from RPM Racing. But last time I saw it, had a rear wing. Now it doesn't. That Porsche moves from one side of the track to the other. Waved yellow flags at that section of the circuit, but luckily not a pack of cars bearing down. It's the climb to Tiergarten, so obviously you're arriving at some speed, but the marshalling is just excellent here, and it has to be.
1: Exactly right. The RPM racing car, therefore, for Milan Kodidek, and Chris Cool's Ralph Schaal also in that number 71 lineup. But it does look like Klaus Backler's thumping the steering wheel, because his best opportunity of picking off his teammate has now been denied him because of this incident, ironically involving another Porsche, by the way. But the two Schnabel engineering cars might have had a chance of, well, not switching places, but any opportunity to benefit, as those cars are pitting now, is taken away from Klaus Backler. And he was already hemorrhaging time. That might be a bit too strong a sentence, as the SP7 car now does get back into pit lane without its rear wing. But there was an opportunity without the two leaders out on track for Backler to really push on what's going to be his in-lap. And he's going to have to bide his time now. Probably when he hits the start-finish straight, he will pick up the speed. But all that time has already gone with Sven Müller and Robin Freins now hitting.
0: Yeah, Freins out, Klingman in, but a message on screen. I think it's really escalating for Komoda Racing. You can't just leave your phone off. The manager of Car 23, please come to the office. And also the number 3 and representative of the number 321 crew. I'll just, that's Porsche Tobias's car. But certainly, I think not serving a penalty where the message had been out for quite some time is going to be a big blow. But for Müller and Freitz, he came in that order. Sven Müller from Robin Freitz, next to nothing between them. Robin Freitz looks warm as he removes his helmet, his balaclava, his earpieces. He did a good stint. Welcome to the Nürburgring on a hot summer's day. Robin Freitz, he can be very smiley, but at the moment he's looking remarkable. He's probably just hot. He's looking a little bit cross, I'd suggest.
1: Yeah, well, it was going very nicely in the way of Schubert Motorsports. He'd made the break from the number 17 car of Sven Müller, and I'm sure he will be very disappointed not to be leading as they came into the pits, because the Dunlop car was ahead. Robin Freins, last weekend finishing second in the 24 Hours of Le Mans, along with his teammates René Rast and Sheldon van der Linde in the number 20 BMW hypercar, now getting back into the GT3 groove.
0: Point of interest to me is the fact that number 35 Walkenhorst Motorsport Aston Martin has done a 7-lap stint, not an 8, because it pitted after 7 laps and therefore could run 8, but I think Matteo Villa Gomez has decided to give it back to Christian Krognes and see what he can do. Don't know if there was a problem with the car. We certainly think on one lap he really got caught the wrong side of a slow zone that the cars he was fighting with did not. But for the Ecuadorian driver, you feel fairly sure he's still got to go back and do a short stint at the end of the race. 1 hour and 50 minutes remain in this 4-hour race, but it really has become a two-horse race, and it's going to be how it unfolds. Nico Menzel's now gone back into Dunlop Motorsport, number 17 Porsche, and Jens Klingman takes over after a double stint from Robin Freins in the number 77 Schubert Motorsport BMW. How they hit the track again, when they'll be covered by next to no time. They came in with, what, half a second between them. But the important thing as far as Robin Freins' frown is the fact that he came in not from the lead, but from second place. Personal pride, professional pride, it's still there to be seen.
1: tussle between Mike Sturzberg in the number 5 Porsche that was started by Gabriele Piana. That's the Black Falcon entry. And on his tail is the Hankook competition car of now the driver known as Ricardo. And he shares with Michael Christensen and Yongkyum Kim. So there is a strong spin for the Equipe Vitesse Audi. Is that the 50 car or the 18? They both look, it's the 50 car, 5-0. And that will get back onto the straight and narrow. But that car, in turn, was also having a good fight early in the early stages with the sister car, which is the 18 and the alternatively fueled Equipe Vitesse Audi R8. And that spin for the 50 car happened not far away from the race leader needing to go through the Vidal chicane. Number 17, Dunlop Motorsport Porsche, back in the hands of Nico Menzel. So they're deciding against double driving stints, and instead a driver change every single time. There was also, I noticed, quite a big chunk of debris on the racetrack. Not on the racing line, thankfully, for Nico Menzel, but he needed to be wary of that.
0: Okay, I was talking about how Walking Horse Motorsport brought the Aston Martin in the lap earlier than it needed to. Villa Gomez has actually stayed on board, so it wasn't to get Christian Krogner's back into the car. Another car that pitted after a 7-lap stint rather than 8-lap was Carl Tilley in the Pro Sport Racing Mercedes, but I guess that is to get Jake Hill a go in the car and see what he can do. But yeah, it's the Vidal chicane. I mean, what has happened since early in the race? You had the Cupra being pushed through the corner. There's been so much gravel that has not been cleared. If there was a point in the race where they had they could get some intervention out there, they could get that swept clear, but it's still catching out drivers. And we're at the point in the race where a lot of drivers are just going on their outlaps. They didn't even know it's there, or might have been told there's some gravel, and some gravel. There's half a beach here on the track, but I can't think of a race other than some extreming wet conditions where I've seen more spins out of the chicane there. And that's on the Grand Prix loop. That's the easy part of this event. So again, sometimes your guard's down a little bit. It's like you get, right, I'm turning left into Chabi and Smith's, now I've got to have 100% concentration. But we have had rotations.
1: Under investigation is car 77, I notice now. The second place car of ex-Robin Freins, now Jens Klingman. Now, is that why Robin Freins was looking a little bit glum? Did he know more than we did?
0: Well, quite possibly, because they might have just dropped the bomb on him. But normally you get a message on screen before the garage knows. But, I just couldn't work out why he looked so cross. Yes, hot. But he's had a good race. I mean, you know, to narrow it down to a two-horse race from a field like this for outright victory, you've done the hard yards, and he's done the first half of the race. But we're waiting for notification, because under investigation doesn't really give much of a clue. That's the message on the official screens we're getting here. As we find out more, we'll let you know. But yes, quite possibly, Johnny.
1: Well, yes, like you say, we're guessing in terms of the severity of the investigation, what it relates to. The 506 car is also under investigation currently, and that was about the unnecessary driving, the driving standards effectively in a code 60, and that's been referred to the stewards. The 507 BMW carrying reasonable contact damage on the front right hand corner. 507 is a BMW that is entered into the VT2 class for rear-wheel drive cars. It's just had a bit of the front right splitter pushed towards the guard, pushed towards the front right wheel, as Raphael Renhofer completes another lap in the 902 Porsche Cup car, Cup 2 car. And Renhofer has been near the front, mainly at the front. And let's just see where Renhofer is currently. He's second in Cup 2, but having a good dice with Martin Rump, who currently leads that category for Mulner.
0: Right, just doing a bit of housekeeping. SP9 Pram class, it's still the Gamotta Racing BMW that's leading that category in fifth place overall, but with a fairly large sword of Damocles hanging over it because of the team manager being required to race control. Patrick Assenheimer is giving chase, but he's 10 seconds down, but Patrick just knows this circuit so well. He's racing a Losch Motorsport Porsche today. Alexei Veremenko, due to racing Audi, is in third, but the interesting thing for me, Jake Hill into the Pro Sport Racing Mercedes, his first experience, but he's just quick everywhere, ancient and modern. We'll see what he can do. He's got a big time deficit to Veremenko's due to Racing Audi. It's 17, 18 seconds at the moment, but we'll see how he settles down, because for Carl Tilly coming in on that lap, like a couple of other cars, he did a shorter stint. He did a 7-lap stint. Of course, Adam Christodoulou started, so maybe they'll have Jake in for this stint and Adam will come in for the final stint. But down in 4th place in SP9 Pro, 5th place in the class is a bit further back, Tim Santler, Toyo Tires with Ring Racing Mercedes. He's down in 12th place overall. SP9 AM is being led by Mike Sturzberg, Black Falcon Team Porsche. That's car number 5 in 9th position overall. And Mike's a good pair of hands to have around the ring here. So suitably clear, way clear in class, actually, the best in rest in SP9 AM. In fact, you have to look back to the Dumouriez Aston Martin down in 33rd position to get the car that's second in SP. No, you don't. I've jumped past a couple higher up. Sorry, I've jumped past Dieter Smitman. I don't know how I missed him. Longest name on the timing screen. His Renazzo Motorsport Lamborghini is second in SP9. Just 2 places and albeit nearly 50 seconds behind the Black Falcon Sturzberg pedalled 911, which is car number 5. But out front, gap between Menzel and Klingman, Porsche and BMW, 1.6 seconds, but we really need to see them at a timing interval around the circuit to see if Klingman is gaining or losing in that battle for the lead.
1: Backler is pitting, as we would have expected, in his number 44 Porsche from Falcon Motorsports. That therefore means that Moritz Kranz should be due in as well in the number 23 BMW. Patrick Assenheimer in car 48 is doing the having pitted after 7 laps initially, now doing the more standard 8 laps, and therefore Jake Hill on his way for the pits as well. This will be an in lap for the British racer. This will actually
0: he's just gone into the car. Because they pitted a lap early.
1: Beg your pardon. Yes.
0: Yep. But the
1: I'm reading delayed messages from his dad. That's why. That was throwing me off.
0: Come
1: track.
0: On, Simon. Come on.
1: No. Simon was bob on, and then went and missed the stop. So Hill in after 7 laps, wasn't it?
0: Carl Tilly did 7 laps.
1: Yes.
0: And then, you know, where he might ordinarily have gone to 8. So that puts.
1: That point at the time. I'm just remembering now. Yeah. Okay.
0: Puts Jake in. Anyhow, interesting times. But Assenheimer is the one I'd be looking for, because he's got so much experience on the ring. He's 6th overall. I think that car, regardless of what happens to the motor racing BMW that's leading SP9 Pro-Am, will pick its way up to lead that class. Okay, motor racing, come in now. Car number 23 into the pits and possibly onto the naughty step. Who knows? And then we'll see what unfolds.
1: Yes, the message read, Jake in, end of this lap, in the car, not into the pit. That's where I've got confused. Anyway, so Carl Tilly only did 7 laps. That's interesting. Now, is that the same reason why they got Villa Gomez out of... Mind you, Villa Gomez didn't get out, did he?
0: Didn't get out.
1: So he pitted after 7.
0: Yeah, I don't understand.
1: And we wonder whether Christian Krognes was going to go in to just increase the pace of the car.
0: Because if it could do another 16 laps, which in theory it ought to... Actually, on today's pace, it's not going to do, but... Yeah, maybe they think they can get away with 15, so do 7 laps in this stint, like the previous stint for Villa Gomez, and then 8 laps for the final stint to hand back to Christian Krognes, so he can use his speed and experience. But it was sort of a lap shorter than I thought for both of them, for Villa Gomez and for Carl Tilly, but Carl has handed over to Jake Hill, whereas Villa Gomez has stayed back on board.
1: Are they seeing something on the data or the car placement around the racetrack where there's a little hole somewhere where they can gain some real estate, gain some road position, I wonder, both at Pro Sport with their Mercedes and at Aston Martin Valkenhorst Motorsport with the number 35 car. We'll wait and see. So the top 6 on the road have all pitted, and they were due for stops at the end of lap 15. Klaus Backler, the net leader, therefore. Moritz Kranz in the number 23 car. Now, that could be another driver change, because they've still got Antal Zigo to cycle through, the Slovakian racer for Gamota Racing. And then it remains to be seen how many extra penalty stops that 23 car is going to have to make. Meanwhile, Cup 3 Dysing continues down at the first corner. 9.59 is the Dutchman, De Groot, under a lot of pressure again from 9.53. And that is the car driven by Fehlenbach. And they're about to be monstered by a rejoining Klaus Tim Heinemann, I should say. So Backler out, Heinemann in to the Falcon Motorsport Porsche.
0: Yeah, and Heinemann clearly not wanting to waste any time at all. A couple of Cup 3 cars, I have to get past them right now. He's got a GT4 class car there for an SP10 car up ahead of him. He wants to pick those off before he goes into the dip, up the rise to the Vidal chicane, and certainly before he gets the section where they turn onto the Nordschleife itself. But Heinemann doing a good, tidy job, as you'd expect. Just looking for changes. One thing I think I need to highlight is the fact that Martin Rump has had a sensational run to lead Cup 2. It's the class for the Porsche 911 GT3 Cup class. He's leading for Mulner Motorsport by 55 seconds from the driver, Renhofer, who's been running so strongly in that car, but, you know, quite simply, the pace of the Estonian driver, Martin Rump, it doesn't matter where I see him race on the planet, he is good. But that has been a sensational run for him, because that is such a comfortable cushion to have.
1: 9 times out of 10, it is with Mulner Motorsport as well that Martin Rump has chiselled an opportunity with, and he's highly thought of within the Belgian squad. The Bilstein-sponsored Mercedes is now going to whip across the line. That's the number 26 car then, with Jake Hill now at the wheel, still early on in his stint, having taken over from Kyle Tilley. And then it remains to be seen who does the final stint. Maybe back to Adam Christodoulou in car 26. They're targeting a Pro-Am victory. And we'll allow the timing screen to reset to give us a rightful position for Jake, just as soon as everyone else has completed their outlaps. But he is well positioned. Tim Heinemann in the number 44 car now his teammate won the race to be the first of the pit stoppers at the end of 15 laps, but obviously he's now going to drop down the order by 4 minutes or so, or 3 minutes or so.
0: One thing that's always intriguing in this multidisciplinary field is when you get some older cars. For years we had the Opel Manta with the Foxtail, and eventually that's been put to one side for Volker Strychek and the gang. But there's a BMW 318i, absolute time warp. It's running in the production class, which is actually V3, if you must know. But it is a walk back in time. It's there in the sort of classic BMW racing livery, white background with the BMW racing colours on its flanks. But, you know, you could be back in the early 1990s with that. But, you know, it's still going well, and it's still being driven nicely and kept out of the way. But again, there really is something for pretty much everyone when they come to an NLS race. What's left on the clock? Well, we've got time of plenty. We've still got an hour and 37 minutes in this race to go, but it does look as though that decision from two cars in particular to pit after only six laps, one short of the maximum they could really go to on the opening stint, has opened the door for them. And it seems penalties for others and slow zones on the circuit have just left 17 and 77 out front. But the big question to me is, which one's going to win? But the other question is, oh, now we've got an answer. Stop and go penalty. Oh dear, their pit stop was under by 16, or is that 18 seconds?
1: Might be 18, yeah.
0: 18 seconds under the point. So at that point, I don't think that's the frown on Robin Vrijns' face, because he did what drivers do, out of the car, into the garage, get your helmet off. He was always cross at that point. They wouldn't say, oh, by the way, we're planning to undercut this stop by 16 seconds.
1: Well, that's not the same BMW, remember. 77 is Robin Vrijns' car.
0: I'm looking, but that's Motor Racing. Looking at the penalty for I apologise to all.
1: Don't worry. I'm making several errors in this race as well, so I'm pleased that you've caught me up by one, at least. So 23 gets a stop and go. They've already got a server drive-through, which hasn't been done yet either. When are they going to do these penalties? Unless there's this rule that often stands in the 24 hours of the Nürburgring, whereby you just carry on to the end of the race and it's all added on at the end. But that seems a little unfair when we're talking about a four-hour race. But car 23, to my mind, has not served the initial drive-through penalty. Car 23 has only visited the pits twice. as the SP9 Pro-Am leader. Yeah, that's correct.
0: It's back in the hands of its starting driver, David Yarn, who is the quickest driver in that car, quite clearly. It's up in second place overall. However, we're waiting for the adjustment for those that pitted a lap before them. When they come through at the end of the lap, that order should change. But the big question, who's going to be in front? 17 or 77? Nico Menzel is driving. Still on board, is back on board the Dunlop Motorsport Porsche, and out around the track, he's actually opened a lead of 4.8 seconds over Jens Klingman, who's got into that Schubert Motorsport BMW. And I just want to stress, that has no penalty for undercutting its pit stop. That was a mere shimmerer. The car of which we speak is the one, is the 23 Gamota Racing thing. But under investigation is still the message on our board for the Schubert Motorsport BMW. We know not for what, for why and for when and for how, but at the moment we'll just keep an eye on the screen and I'll try and discern the difference between the numerals that give me a bit of a clue.
1: I would be reasonably confident that the 77 being under investigation is not related to a pit stop that's under time, though, because normally you get the additional message that says fallen below minimum pit time. That is another penalty, though, or a penalty of that description goes to car number 321 as well. We did mention that the SP3T Audi RS3 was being checked for its pit stop time. That's under, but this time by only 6 seconds. 18 seconds is a big, big mistake, though, for the Gamota Racing crew. As we said, they are new to Nürburgring Nordschleife Racing and potentially new to a minimum pit stop time as well. It's all about, generally, the time it takes to release the car from its standing spot to the end of pit lane, because it's not stationary time. The pit stop is timed from pit in to pit out. Still, this cracking fight between two Porsches continues. Gabriele Piana, now I thought this was Mike Sturzberg in the number 5 car. It was, but it's now been handed back to Gabriele Piana, and he's having a cracking fight with the South Korean racer Kim in the number 30 Hankook competition Porsche, and heading for the really quick stuff now at Kesselschen. These Porsches are nose to tail, the 30 car right on the boot lid of the gold and red number 5.
0: Oh, this is the stretch of the circuit, well, one of the many stretches that you just go, could I do that? I mean, it's the sheer speed from Kesselschen. Lots of other points, you've got a bit of speed, but then you go slow right down. But for Kesselschen, it's a sequence of bends that just seem to come and come and come at you, and you just don't take your foot off the throttle, and you just got to have faith. But that's where experience comes in. But certainly, Gabriele Piana, Italian by birth, but has been based in Germany for a long time. He is super quick. Waved yellow flags in front of him, double waved yellows, looking to see, is it still barrier repairs, or is it something fresh? And will this be an area of the circuit where it's a slow zone, where various coming, S-Bash, you've got one. And now first, we've got a car with the bonnet up, having clipped the barriers by looks. It's on the grass verge on the right-hand side from the driver's point of view, but waiting. We're just waiting for a green flag to be waved. That's the point at which Gabriele Piana can floor the throttle and set off again in his Porsche. But you just can't afford to miss a single marshal flag's warning, because they're warnings for all sorts of reasons. But invariably, it's about your safety and the safety of those around you that may be on the track sweeping up an incident. But, you know, they could be an area where the shade is on the flag or whatever. You're doing your hardest to manage a problem in the car or simply manage the cars around you. So drivers have to be so, so focused. And on the hotter days, it's harder to do when your attention necessarily, as your brain sort of begins to cook a little bit, isn't quite as good as it ought to be. But yes, the flags were there for a reason, because there's a great big pickup truck that has now been passed by Gabriele Piana. But, you know, so much focus needs to be there on all signals all time. Do not look down in the cockpit.
1: No, because that could be the the last error that you make before sliding off and hitting the barrier pretty hard or tripping over a fellow runner. Cracking lap this time, it looks, for Calvin de Groot, who leads Cup 3 in 9.59, and that's the biggest gap I've seen so far for the SRS Team Zorg Rennsport 7.18 Cayman. He's really made the break from Alex Fehlenbach's 9.53 Smerlis racing car. So de Groot, I don't have an age for Calvin, but I sense that he's pretty early on in his career, maybe early 20s or younger than that. Not done a great deal of kind of top-notch racing, although he is, I was just looking up, a champion in the next cup, is it called? the Next Gen Cup.
0: Oh, in the States. It's what we used to call Indy Lights in the old days.
1: Oh, okay. I do know exactly what that is. So he's been a champion of that in 2024. Then seems to have gone missing on my stats in 2025. But now is running in the GT4 European Championship at Pro-Am level. So, yes, single-seater star and champion turns Nürburgring specialist, potentially. But he's not done a great deal of NLS racing, unless he did all of last season. I'll check that as well. Sometimes NLS 2025 disappears off my radar briefly.
0: He's doing the GT4 European Series
1: yes,
0: this year.
1: Yes.
0: So he's doing that. He's getting experience from that. He obviously did the 24 Hours of Nürburgring.
1: I found him. Okay, so he did do NLS 2025, pretty much all the races as well. But that was in the BMW 330i G20, again for Zorg Rennsport.
0: When you talk to the Next Gen Cup, I confused it with the American racing scene. It's something that happened in Germany. And okay. I think I now can picture it. I think these are little space frame cars.
1: Yes.
0: Of yeah. Effectively a small saloon style.
1: I was getting a bit concerned that I hadn't identified him in something as big as the Next Gen Cup. Let's have a look. I found a website. Oh no, it's going to throw me a load of cookies at the same time. So I'll get to that eventually about the Next Cup for Calvin de Groot. Now, it looks like there's been an exchange of position between the Hankook Competition number 30 Porsche. Is this how Gabriele Piana got ahead? They were drawing level, the five car on the inside of the number 30 Porsches, identical machinery, tried on the one side, then went down on the inside of Bergwerk, and as they left that scene, the five car was ahead of the number 30. So that was an exchange of position. Are they both running in the same subcategory of SP9? Well, no, the five car is an SP9 AM class leader, and the Hankook Competition car is actually a pro car, number 30. But the AM getting ahead of the pro. You wouldn't necessarily have thought that, but of course, it depends who's at the wheel of any of these cars at any one time.
0: I'm keeping my eye on the gap between first and second. Remember, it went out to 4 and a bit seconds. Well, Nico Menzel is now 3.8 seconds clear of Jens Klingmann. So Jens settling into his run in the Schubert Motorsport BMW. But I'd say at this point in the race, with just under an hour and a half to go, it's looking pretty good now for Nico Menzel and the gang for Dunlop Motorsport. But the fact of the matter is, the driver in third place, originally it was Klaus Backler, remember, in the number 4044 Falcon Motorsport Porsche, it's been handed over to Tim Heinemann, but it's he's 51 seconds behind the second place BMW. And with that final pit stop coming up, whether it's 23 or 25 seconds different, it doesn't matter. They've got that margin times two. When I say them, I mean Nico Menzel lead the race in the Dunlop Motorsport Porsche, and Jens Klingmann, the Schubert Motorsport BMW. They are so far clear. Inspired choice to pit after only six racing laps, come in a lap ahead of their rivals. Then the traffic worked for them. Slow zones confronted their rivals, and they're sitting on this buffer. But the speed they've been driving, I would suggest they'd be at the front anyway. They just seem to be the most comfortable in the conditions. But what do? They got themselves into track space, track position, and they really, really today have made it work in a way that you really don't see that often.
1: Yeah, it's rare to be able to get that kind of an advantage. I will say, with a slight caveat, that some gaps can close in the final stints. However, we were expecting something like a 23, maybe a 30-second disadvantage for that secondary group, and it's closer to a minute now. So it would have to be one heck of a swing, one heck of a maybe code 60, to slow down Nico Menzel and Jens Klingmann in their Dunlop Motorsport Porsche and Schubert Motorsport BMWs, respectively. And therefore, that call to get the cars in after only six laps, compared to the majority of the rest of the runners in SP9 that pitted after seven, has been a good call. But you could only say that with hindsight, really. It could have gone either way, and it's just that the code 60s to this point have fallen in the direction of car 17 Porsche and car 77 BMW. At the start of this lap, the gap was 4 seconds or so, so that could still alter. But you mentioned it being a two-horse race probably about an hour or so ago, and things really haven't changed from that situation. quick look at the penalty screen again, and still a stop-go penalty of 18 seconds is listed for car number 23. Anything else that's going to affect front runners?
0: Nothing,
1: not really.
0: No, not at the moment, but there's still the investigation for car number 77, the car in second place, the car driven now by Jens Klingman. It's the black and red Schubert Motorsports BMW, 3.8 seconds down, but still there have been barrier repairs. In fact, the first barrier repairs were halfway through the opening stint of the race, and I don't think there's been a clear lap for any single driver since then. They're doing it as fast as they can, but as I said, I think there are about four different points on the circuit, certainly three. There were concurrent works on the barriers, so in terms of people looking to boast at the end this weekend, saying, hey, I did a lap in 8 minutes and 1 second, that's quite unlucky and unlikely at the moment, I'd say.
1: 900 car of Ben Hites now, heading for the second of the concrete sections, the Kleiner carrier.

0: by still about maybe 5 seconds. We'll time that, of course. The timing system will grab the exact distance between these two cars at the end of the lap. I actually think that the Porsche that leads has actually got even more time in its hand now compared to the chasing BMW, which has just cleared the Pro Sport Racing prepared and Dumoulin driven Aston Martin. That's the number 37 car heading for Tiergarten now, but the Yokohama BMW has cleared it in time.
1: Yep, did that very nicely. Right, the Next Gen Cup, it's a 100% electric junior touring car cup for young male and female drivers racing an LRT NXT1, which is a fully electric race car based on the Mini Cooper SE, engineered and built by that Swedish team, Lestrup Racing Team. So there were it races around Europe.
0: Excellent. Well, 2024, Calvin de Groot was the champion, beating Victor Nielsen to the title, and he then did a full season of NLS in 2025 in a BMW 330i, so has stepped up another level to now race in the Cup 3 Porsches. And as I say, he was grabbing my attention because 959 has made a bit of a break from the other runners in for this stint, Alex Fehlenbach and Lorenz Stegmann. So whereas those three cars, 959, 953 and 962, came into the previous pit stop absolutely together, nose to tail, the gaps are starting to increase now.
1: And that's not the only gap that is increasing, because the lead gap between Nico Menzel and Jens Klingmann, it was about 4 seconds after the pit stops, went just below 4 seconds. It's now 7 full seconds. Beginning to think the Dunlop rubber may be very suitable for these the warmer conditions here. And certainly it looks very undramatic, Nico Menzel's progress. He's clearly got the handling he wants in his car, but 7 seconds, that's suddenly getting harder. So maybe Robin Freund still has a grumpy face on board as he stands in the garage, or possibly walks away. But Jens Klingmann should take that Schubert Motorsport BMW through to the end of the race. But as we've seen almost in the opening lap of this race, you can gain an advantage where something has happened on track, and you could be the right side of a bit of real estate when a full course yellow is served, or more to the point, a slow zone, and then you can suddenly just gain all you'd have gained of in half a dozen laps of really hard racing and corner cutting. But at the moment, it looks just in out and out pace. Nico Menzel, the Dunlop Motorsport number 17 Porsche, has got this under control. Still more than an hour to go, an hour and 21 minutes to be precise.
0: Tobias Muller was right on the tail of the Dacia Logan ahead of another restart out of a Code 6. They call them restarts. It's not a safety car, of course, or a full course yellow, but it's the closest thing we might have to that. And the benefit of a localised Code 60 allows the rest of the racetrack, 24 kilometres or so, to still be action-packed. ADAC Eiffel Trophy, the first ever edition, being brought to you live on the Radio Show Limited network of channels. It's the sixth round of the Nürburgring Langstrecken Serie, and Nico Menzel, after 17 laps, is the race leader. He has managed to generate a gap now back to Jens Klingmann. That's the largest it's been in recent memory. 7 seconds, Dunlop Motorsport over Schubert Motorsport. And you were suggesting the tyre difference, Dunlop versus Yokohama, could be key to that, Bruce Jones. You want rubber that's not going to start to bubble too much, not start to overheat. That's also down, I suppose, to how you're managing the tyres as a race driver too.
1: Yeah, 100%, but the person who's managing his tyres pretty effectively, so it seems at the moment, or certainly getting some great attacking performance out of them, is Jake Hill. He's just moved up. We were mentioning Tobias Muller. He's leading SP9 Pro-Am, but he is being caught now by Jake Hill, and Gamota Racing have suddenly, I'm just trying to see, they've dropped right back. Have they served that penalty, perhaps? This is the car under investigation. Yeah, David Yarn, having been in the front of SP9 Pro-Am class in fifth place overall, has fallen to eighth, and he has shed, hold on, let's have a look at the numbers on that one. You're talking more than half a minute by looks of things, so it seems as though some penalty of some sort has been served on the timing screens. Of course, there was the stop and go penalty, 18 seconds. Yeah, he served that one, because that's how he would have dropped that much time with the in and out from the pits. But it means Tobias Muller hanging on in the Lotto Motorsport Porsche. He's 7-8 seconds clear of Jake Hill, who's having his first run at the Nürburgring, racing for Pro Sport, racing unusually for him in a Mercedes, but it looks like Hill is

0: the move. Selv Fujita Racing is up to third in class, and David Yarn Gamota Racing down to fourth in Pram. One can only guess for the undercut of their pit stop, which was by the minor matter of 18 seconds.
1: Yeah, interestingly, in the pit stop column, the 23 BMW is still only showing two stops. It's routine visits to pit lane. However, I agree with you that the sector time at the start of the previous lap was a minute and 39 seconds, when it's normally, it would normally take you about 66, 67 seconds to do that first sector. So certainly there's been an additional visit, and it wasn't the full 4 minutes that we'd normally see for a driver change, fuel going in, maybe a tyre change as well. So I do think that's an additional pit stop. Still not quite clear, though, on whether the 23 has served its original drive-through penalty.
0: No, not sure at all, but someone who's going to have to serve a drive-through penalty, now you're coming to mention them, is driver of car number 8. At the moment, it's Selv, driver whose name in inverted commas, but I think it was for pushing another car, and that could have been in his stint, or it equally could have been in the stint of the previous driver, Alexei Veremenko, but... So that will affect their chances at the moment. The number 8 self-run car is the Tutor Racing Audi, is 7th overall, 3rd in Pro-Am. So a drive-through penalty will maybe let David Yarn Gamota Racing back into that equation, or maybe even promote Tim Sant to the Toyo Tires with Ring Racing Mercedes that's running 5th in Pro-Am. But for those at the top of Pro-Am, which is Tim Muller, Tobias Muller, I beg your pardon, it's looking pretty good at the moment, but Jake Hill is on a massive charge.
1: The ADAC Eiffel Trophy, talk about coming back with a bang. Nico Menzel at high speed, having to go to the high side of not only an intervention vehicle, but that four-wheel drive Audi, I think, was then protecting a lorry on the racetrack, which had a race car strapped to the back of it in order for it to be recovered. So it wasn't yellow flags. You were able to overtake, or legally able to pass those cars, but the white flags were out. Nevertheless, I'm just interrogating the antics of car number 23, the Gamota Racing BMW, and actually now spotting two extra pit stops. So it made a stop at 1 o'clock, which was its standard fuel stop, I reckon. Then at 12 minutes past one, it did actually come in, by the looks of things, to serve its original drive-through penalty. So we missed that first time around.
0: Ah, okay.
1: And that was for the contact with the Cooper at the Vidal chicane. So it does appear to be in the clear regarding that. Then it made another stop at about 20 past 2 for fuel. And since then, it's just been in again to serve the extra 18 seconds that it owed according to its minimum pit stop time. And that's been the more damaging one for car 23 and David Yarn, because from the lead of SP9 Pro-Am, it has now dropped to fourth position. And that means that Tobias Muller, for the 48 Losch Motorsport Porsche crew, now lead Pro-Am, running fifth on the road.
0: Gosh, I can't think of a meeting that's chopped and changed as much as this one. It's dry conditions. Do you think we'll have a standard race? The whole thing has been thrown by two of the front runners pitting one lap ahead of the accepted norm, therefore came in after 6 rather than 7 laps. The race stints thereafter, not including the formation lap to get to the grid, can be 8 laps, but 17, the Dunlop Motorsport Porsche, 77, the Schubert Motorsport BMW, separated by 7 seconds now, but it just has worked for them. It was other periods on track when they were in the pits and others had to slow that they really gained the main chunk of what they need. And when they get to their final pit stop, it will be a lap earlier than all of their rivals, therefore it'll be a longer pit stop. However, they have gained more than enough to cover that off. They had a shorter first pit stop, a longer final pit stop, but in between they've gained so much time they could fit in 2 final pit stops if they so chose.
1: Yeah, it's just been a steady increase of that advantage over the course of the last couple of hours, really. Now 2:45 in the afternoon. The race scheduled to finish at 4 o'clock, maybe just afterwards, depending on where the race leader is when the checkered flag is being unfurled, or at least prepared. We'll wait for the then race leader to complete the lap that it is on. And sometimes you can actually squeeze an extra lap out of this race. Not that you would want to do that, and The problem is for Nico Menzel, with a 2 and a bit second advantage, he's not in a position to manufacture the end of that race. It would be a different story if that was a 30 second advantage, but he's going to be pushed all the way, metaphorically, I hope, by the Schubert Motorsport BMW.
0: Yeah, which in the course of the last lap gained 4.5 seconds and now looks to be way under 2 seconds. So why, I didn't understand why Jens Klingman had lost so much time. I think it might have been a moment of incident. But as they come out of the arena section and turn double back through the barriers to cut off some of the Grand Prix loop, the gap is coming right down. So let's see. Oh, there I was, blithely saying, well, maybe in this temperature the Dunlop tyres are better. Maybe at the start of their stint they're better, but certainly. But there are so many ifs and buts of maybes. It could have just been traffic induced, but not normally losing 4.5 seconds. So always on the lights, always flashing, our race leader, Nico Menzel, trying to put as many cars between him and the chaser. The chaser in this instance is Jens Klingman. And by the way, the gap behind them to third place, the Falcon Motorsport Porsche, sister car, if you will, to the Menzel car, is 41 seconds. Huge.
1: Metzl to the inside line of the Dupre Motorsport Audi S3, that at Sabina Schmidt's curve, and now onto Hatzenbach properly. Still that big chunk of, it might be tyre debris actually, that's sitting there in the middle of the road, but it hasn't been collected by anybody. Now this is going to be a delay potentially for Nico Menzel, because he wasn't quite sure where that hatchback was going to go, either to the left or the right. And if Klingman doesn't have as much of a delay through there, that will be another second swallowed up. And bear in mind, Klingman is only 2 seconds adrift of the race-leading Dunlop Porsche.
0: That was happening at Hatzenbach. It's such a difficult sequence of curves. And he just had to guess where the little hatchback in front of him was going. And he guessed wrongly. So he went to its right. Suddenly that was going to the right of the circuit. Had to jink around it. And that would have given a little bit more impetus for the chasing Jens Klingman. He might have been able to see that happening. Might have read the situation a little bit better. But again, it's part of the fabric of racing in the Nürburgring-Lang Strecken series. But that was a heart-in-mouth moment there for our race leader, Nico Menzel. Got very, very close indeed.
1: Sure was. And David Yarn, meanwhile, is getting very close to the self-driven Jutta Racing Audi, driver known as Selv, S-E-L-V, and the all-black, well, with the gold, conjuring up Lotus Formula One cars, perhaps, of yesteryear, now going over the start-finish line, and the other Audi just up ahead is not on the lead lap, but you could not be closer in the respect of David Yarn, virtually pushing that Audi across the start-finish line. It's one of the Equipe Vitesse R8s as well, which might pose the BMW a problem. No, but that car does the rightful thing of staying out of the battle for, what is that, third and fourth positions in SP9 Pro-Am. So Jake Hill in second in Pro-Am, and Tobias Muller in the 48 Loesch Motorsport car. The Porsche currently leads this subcategory. So David Yarn with some catching up to do. I do reckon he's got rid of both of those penalties, as in he served the two of them. We still have the third and final driver to come in BMW number 23, who is Antal Sego, and that will be done, well, when this car comes in to make its final stop within the next 20 minutes, let's say.
0: By the way, Selv is the shortened name of Vasily Selivanov, a Russian racer, but he's been racing under that pseudonym for quite a number of years now. And I do think the quality of pseudonyms has rather fallen. Some of the ones from the 1920s and 30s were absolutely fantastic, but then you had ones that were sort of strange translations of a name into another language, and thinking it would hide. But we all know some of the most famous people who hid behind pseudonyms did get caught out, and one of them, he made a mistake, and that was called winning the Le Mans 24 Hours. His photo was in the local papers, and only then did his mother, who was probably inadvertently financing it, did she find out who this chap who raced under the name of John Winter really was.
1: BMW onto the Dottinger-Hohe again. No, totally misidentified that from the overhead shot. But the 23 car still going strongly. We'll have one of the Toyo Tires Supras now to deal with. This is, I don't know, fourth perhaps. Does test my track knowledge when I start to see completely different angles. No, it's later on in the lap than that. Bear with me, folks. An hour and 9 minutes still to go. Ah, that might have been the bridge for Flugplatz, actually. So the racetrack going over the public road. double right hander. Yeah, I think I've placed it now. So it's early on in the lap after Hoch Eichen and Flugplatz. Then there's the parking area, sometimes for stricken race cars, to drivers right just before Schwedenkreuz. He'll go dive bomber GT4 Mercedes in the process, will David Yarn. And Arenberg here with the huge gravel trap. There was a segment of the 24 hours this year where that gravel trap just called in cars one after another. And nine times out of ten, the large gravel trap does its job. But sometimes cars do make the barrier. Laurens Vanthoort did so big style 2 years ago during the qualification process for the big race. So this car then running in fourth position now in SP9 Pro-Am. Third position, having just got ahead of the Jutta Racing Audi of Selv. But the overall race lead is still in the hands of Nico Menzel, number 17. What's the gap back to the BMW of Jens Klingmann is the next question. We will find out in the next few moments when those two cars arrive at the start of the Dottinger Hoer.
0: Yeah, I just remember last time around, the gap went from 7 seconds down to just 2.5 seconds, actually 2.25 seconds. So again, it could be happening, but it's about whether Menzel can make sure Klingmann isn't close enough to get a toe along the Dottinger Hoer, or conversely, Jens Klingmann to see if he can get a toe. One gap that's gone out rather than down, I'm afraid for fans of Jake Hill, is his gap to Tobias Muller. So Jake Hill for Pro Sport Racing and Mercedes, second in SP9 Pro-Am, but he last time round, instead of being 7 seconds down, he was 11.5 seconds down from class leader in the Losch Motorsport Pro-Am car. That's Tobias Muller. So Tobias going very, very nicely indeed.
1: Yeah, the 28-year-old from Euskirchen, mightily experienced though around this place. First Nürburgring 24 hours, I reckon, was in 2017. So he's almost had a decade of experience around here, beginning in a Cup 5 BMW, then moving swiftly the next year onto a Cup 3 Porsche with Mulner Motorsport. So currently driving with Black Falcon and the 48 Losch Motorsport sponsored car, sharing with Dylan Pereira, who was four wheels on the grass during his opening stint. Patrick Assenheimer, who's driven AMGs in the past as well, but now with the GT3 R Evo.
0: Pit lane speeding, discuss. Well, let's not discuss it.
1: Don't do it.
0: 30 second penalty for car number 508, which is BMW 330i, and that's entered by MSC Adenau. So most of their labours have just been undone. But I must say, the pit lane here, with 110 cars entered, 109 starting the race, is always going to be busy, but even more reason to make sure you adhere to pit lane speed limits. Now, into shot, out of shot, unless my eyes deceive me, came Nico Menzel. They did not. End of last lap, the gap had come down from 7 seconds to 2.25. It's much bigger again, because he's already on the start-finish straight. It's clattering the curb. Jens Klingmann goes to the final right-left flick. It looks like it's going to be closer to 10 seconds. Oh, it really cut across in front of the VW Golf. Not happy at all with its progress through the final sequence of corner. A little bit cheeky, but the gap has gone out by 8 seconds. It's now 10 seconds from first to second, but I would say that was a slightly grumpy driving. In fact, it was a Hyundai, an i30N that he chopped across. But from Klingmann, a driver with that much experience, I don't really see much point in that.
1: Frustrated, perhaps, with how much of a delay there was at Tiergarten. Is that the Jutta racing car now off the road? The Audi, it is, of Selv. So he began the next lap. Remember doing battle with David Yarn's number 23 car. And this has happened somewhere in the second sector. Just trying to identify particularly where. It might be Hatzenbach with the near crowd, which has gathered significantly.
0: It's,
1: and yes,
0: it's the early stage of Hatzenbach, so well spotted, Johnny.
1: And with thanks to our directors looking after us as well, making sure that we can identify the relevant places on the track. This has only just happened because Selv and Jutta Racing began this lap actually side by side with the 23 BMW. I've got the gap at 900ths of a second.
0: Yeah, and effectively the car is facing at 45 degrees to the barriers, but unfortunately with this nose towards the oncoming traffic, so it's a big turn, left a bit of debris on the track. The marshal's doing a very, very good job. The course vehicle part just past the spun Audi. The driver herself is over the barriers on purpose. And they're running back up the track to clear any debris. So contact before, through, during that corner. Just actually as the Hatzenbach begins to... And there's been a big ding in the barriers. So he, on the left-hand side of the circuit, is he'd be coming down the slope. You'd come from Sabine Schmidt's curb. It's just starting to turn to the right. Actually, we can identify the corners. They've written them on in chalk for us. Says Hatzenbach, some of the sort of regular graffiti. But it's early in Hatzenbach. But how that happened, do not know. Did it happen? Absolutely. And so for Jutta Racing, who are having one of their better outings here, that's very, very frustrating indeed.
1: Yeah, an excellent opening stint from Frank Stippler. Alexei Varamenko didn't really put a wheel wrong either. Admittedly, not going to have the pace of Frank Stippler, but who does at the end of the day? And then Selv was doing battle in SP9 Pro-Am. Well, to that point, my concern is how close David Yarn was at the start of the lap for the Gamota Racing BMW crew, and has there been contact therefore between the two of them? If there has been, I'm sure that will be flagged on our screen as being under investigation. But now, having to get off the throttle in a moment or two's time, will be the 44 Porsche that is driven by Tim Heinemann. So they'll come round this corner. And no, we're already past the scene actually where the Jutta Racing Audi has left the track, because now Hoke Eichen and the slight rise between Kittelbacher Hoare and Flugplatz, and Heinemann has a long think about a move down the inside of the Aston Martin, which is not on the same lap as car 44, and is able to get safely through.
0: Yeah, neat, tidy. Oh, but another car is taken to the outside of the circuit. It's deep in the gravel. I'm trying to pick out where that is.
1: Arenberg.
0: It's Arenberg, and it's gone the whole way round into, hit the barriers, went off to the left-hand side of the circuit as the corner went to the right, has binked off the barriers and then slewed around the corner. It's a family car, three Korns on board, K-O-R-N, Porsche 444 Cayman. Looks as though it's possibly missing a front right wheel even in all of that. Or is it where it's just sitting with a shadow across its nose as the nose is down in the gravel, but it's not going to get back on the track?
1: No, I think, well, there's definitely damage to the front left corner. Now, has the front right wheel ended up actually underneath the wheel on the left-hand side? I think that is the left wheel, which is now at a horizontal position.
0: I mean, maybe that's why the front right looks as though it's down as well. The front left is suitably down, but... Anyhow, deep in the gravel, that's the car Ulrich, Tobias and Daniel Korn, all from Buchholz, and they're running in the... it's a production class car, it's the V5 class, but it needs a bit more production to get it back into running all over again. But every time there's an incident like this, it can lead to opportunity, but it can lead also for losing time, according to when the slow zone is served, if you're through it or if you're just arriving into it. But just remember... Nico Menzel leading this race, 10 seconds to the good at the start of this lap number 20. And the gap from Jens Klingmann in his Schubert BMW in second place to the third place car, which is the Falcon Motorsport Tim Heinemann driven number 44 Porsche, that's the best part of 40 seconds. That will come down a bit though, I think, but at the moment I can't see Klingmann gaining ground on our race leader. For Schubert Motorsport, it doesn't seem to have quite had the sparkle that his teammate Robin Freitz had in the first half of the race.
1: For the final time, the top three in Cup 3, the one-make division for 718 Caymans, have all pitted again on the same lap. Calvin de Groot, though, had a lead of 22 seconds as he peeled off the main racetrack and into pit lane. Alex Fehlenbach couldn't keep the speed of the young Dutchman. But Fehlenbach and Lawrence Stegman in 9.53 for Smerlis and 9.62 for WNS Motorsport were only separated by 2.5 seconds. So that's potentially still going to run in the closing stint. It is all about the fight for second and third, though, rather than the class win at this point. 9.59, the sort of secret weapon up its sleeve, will have a third driver, will it? No, it's potentially going to go back to Heiko Eichenberg, or maybe they'll keep de Groot at the wheel. They will do that because he's had such a good stint there. Why not? And SRS back into the race, remaining in the lead of Cup 3 and by 20 odd seconds. Into the final hour, though, for everybody else in the lead pack, and Nico Menzel is somewhere in that very long 3.5 minute sector. It's taking cars actually closer to 4 minutes right now because of bits of yellow still here and there, and he has a 10 second lead over the Schubert Motorsport BMW of Klingman.
0: Still new slow zones are coming up on our screen. We get a yellow bar. They've just been arriving thick and fast. The latest one is Schwedenkreuz 2. You think about that wonderful fast sweeper to the left-hand side. You've gone past the Flugplatz and you're motoring on. So it's a point where the speed is low. But, of course, it's really effectively there to cover the car that's off in Arenberg in the gravel, that number 444. The car with not all its wheels on board. And our race leader finding himself out in the gravel on the exit of the chicane on the Grand Prix loop, just about managed to haul it up without getting past the car that was in front running slowly. But it's a slow zone. Why is it there? Because we know what's happening down at Hatzberg. Sorry, further around the lap, there's another one in front of them. So drivers, even when they're having their intense battle with the rival, they may not be able to see, but they can get messages about what's the interval. They've still got to work their way around back markers and still got to sort out slow zones. And some drivers react rather faster than others, but this one's been here for a while because we've already got the car that has gone off, I think, being put onto the back of a flatbed. But for now, the little set, Cooper in front, is absolutely entitled to be where it is. As soon as they get to a green flag, which they have, they can now accelerate. But around the outside, Nico Menzel, will there be a gain for the chasing Jens Klingman? You'd suggest perhaps just a little bit will come their way. And out of Galgenkopf, along the Dottinger, they go all over again. But it's still Dunlop Motorsport leading this race, number 17, Nico Menzel. But we've seen it from him. We've seen it from Klaus Backler, his teammate in the Falcon Motorsport car. A degree of frustration when you get a camera pointing at them and they're being delayed. They want to get through a slow zone without interruption by anybody else. They'll drop to the minimum speed. They want the cars in front to be, and the drivers in front to be, completely conversant with what's required of them and not delay them by a nanosecond.
1: Menzel gained a second in Sector 1. He then lost 4 seconds in comparison to Klingman. However, then Klingman dropped 8 seconds to Menzel in the third sector. So 10 seconds might become 15 by the end of this lap. There was also a harum scarum moment for Tobias Müller a moment or two ago in the number 48 Losch Motorsport Porsche. He's still the leader in SP9 Pro-Am, and Jake Hill trying to hunt him down. Gap at the start of the lap was 14 seconds. It's going to stay about the same, it looks like. And it does indeed, at the head of the order, extend from 10 seconds through to 16 seconds. I don't know why there was an 8-second drop for Jens Klingman. Did he get caught in some middle order traffic around one of the code 60s? But that's the big damaging sector. 2 minutes for Menzel, 2 minutes and 8 seconds for Klingman.
0: That's really, really galling for Klingman. I don't think it was anything to do with what he was doing. It's just simply where the traffic was and whether he found a slow zone that had just been extended, and therefore a longer slow zone as the clean-up operations happened at Arenberg or somewhere. But certainly that's cruel. The lap we thought he might be able to find a bit of an advantage to try and claw back the advantage of Nico Menzel. Nico Menzel, in turn, being slightly delayed, but not by as much as Klingman. Or is the performance of that BMW suddenly just falling off a cliff? It came in for its previous pit stop. Car number 77 came in after 14 laps. They're on lap 21, so it could be this or it could be the next one. But of course, you've got a little bit more scope towards the end of the race, and I think they've got the choice which lap they pit.
1: 55 minutes to go. Remember, at decreasing intervals, pretty much every minute now, the minimum pit stop time gets shorter and shorter. And yeah, lap 21 now for race leader Nico Menzel. I'm guessing there'll be, when he does come in, another driver change to switch back to Sven Müller. Then each driver will have had a stint each. And Jens Klingman in number 77 will probably stay in, as Robin Freins did a double, and therefore they've only got one driver change in total to worry about, which has already been performed. But 16 seconds at this stage is only going in one direction. 3 more seconds, or 2.5, gained through the first sector for the race leading yellow and black Porsche from Schnabel Engineering, the Dunlop car, which has not had a great season to date. In fact, neither car really from that that squad that prepares Porsches used to prepare a car from another manufacturer as well, so they're very, very experienced. They also know this place intimately well, and it's all about race strategy a lot of the time. Now, they chose to get out of kilter quite early on, and that is reaping rewards, and even more so compared to the car that also pitted after just six laps at the start of the race. Whereas the 77 BMW was in the fight compared to the Dunlop car, that gap is now increasing to almost 17 seconds.
0: I think we can safely say this isn't going to be a distance record for a four-hour race. We've had a lot of slow zones through the course of this, and still that stricken Porsche Cayman is in the gravel at Arenberg, hasn't been moved. There isn't a flatbed truck close to it. Soon after the corner, there's a footbridge that goes across the top of the circuit, and just after that, the green flag was waved, so our race leader, Nico Menzer, was able to floor the throttle, due in at the end of this lap. Has the scope to possibly go one further, because they last pitted on lap 14. You can do an eight-lap stint, but really, I think you're just fine to take it this time around. But particularly because that buffer got as low as 2 seconds over Jens Klingman in the chasing Schubert Motorsport BMW, but it's gone out and out and out. And in fact, now it is fully 16 seconds, and it may even be going out on this in-lap. Good scrapping between a couple of Audis a little further back down the order. In 11th place overall, it's Tim Stantler. No, he's not in an Audi. Sorry, I beg your pardon. It's car number 18. Moving around on the track, just trying to have its own battle at the front of the field. But this became an early, it's the alternatively fueled car, but with Frusser at the wheel. It's the Audi from Deuter Racing flashing its lights.
1: Well, that car ahead of it is the Max Kruser, again, alternatively fueled car. That's the number 11 for Christoph Lenz and Christian Kohlhaas, Nico Otto. And a bit of confusion there because they are having to lap a BMW at the same time. So it was a wider approach for the number 11 Audi, which is being driven by Christian Kohlhaas. And that's actually the fight for the alternatively fueled cars, not just Audis, any manufacturer. So they both run in AT1.
0: 19th and 20th overall, but importantly just separated by a tenth of a second, and ebbing and flowing a little bit, but doing very, very nicely, thank you. First or second, I'm just waiting for the end of this lap, and you'd expect the first two to come in. Number 17, the Porsche of Nico Menzel, and waiting to see if they do that. But will the gap have suddenly gained another 6 or 7 seconds? Because if it has, it's absolutely disaster for Schubert Motorsport. But if it hasn't, because nothing has been placed in their lap, frustrating. Ooh, incident between the KCMG Mercedes under investigation. That's car number 47. Now Gamu at the wheel at the moment, former Super GT 300 champion. He's down in 13th overall. Remember, this was a car that Kamui Kobayashi ended up losing about 5 minutes, went off into the barriers in his stint. And the car that was possibly in contact with is car number 155. It's the Plus Line Motorsport BMW M4. It's the GT4 category car. So we can't tell you where or what happened between those two, but that's under investigation. And so for 47, the KCMG Mercedes crew, they'll be looking to continually try and claw back a bit of time, but if they get any other punishment, then that's going to be very unlikely they'll gain many places.
1: Also, a brief glimpse of another Vulcanhorst Motorsport run car in the BMW M2 class. So a BMW M2 racing machine for Bennett Earl, who's driving right now, and Lars Erik Volstedt, who I'm sure has been in that car at a point already today. Another Norwegian driver, so I'm up to now five Norwegians entered in various places on the list this weekend. Repairs continue for the family Korn 444 Porsche, which looks very, very badly damaged. That must have gone on off at a very high rate of knots. I wonder whether something actually broke on that Cayman, preventing it from slowing at all. It was good to see, I reckon, a driver out very quickly and able to walk or jump the safe side of the barrier. But the V5 runner, certainly down to just three wheels on that wagon, maybe fewer than that, and having to be craned out of the Arenberg gravel. The AT1 fight, still door handle to door handle, and this time the Aqik Vitesse car gets ahead of the Max Kruse Racing example, and now ganging up on them is Jake Hill in the second placed SP9 Pro-Am car, the Bilstein Mercedes.
0: Yeah, Jake worked the traffic very nicely there. He's actually chipping away a little bit at class leader Tobias Muller for the Losch Motorsport Porsche crew, but Jake running for Pro Sport Racing, the Mercedes, yeah, neat, tidy, trying to gain a little bit of ground and doing a decent job there. But Just looking at respective paces, the top three are stretching out rather than closing in. However, they're going to be coming top four, but they will be coming in at the end of this lap, I would suspect. The flatbed crews have had some busy days today, and in fact the broken Porsche is now being hooked up to one so that that can be brought back, and then we can go full green flag, full clearance of all the obstacles and hurdles up at Arenberg, where it's been really stuck for quite a while now.
1: The two AT1 Audis, we did describe this at the time, going off the Grand Prix track and onto Hats and back, briefly delayed by the BMW 325i, number 250 of the Cooper family, Bernd and Kevin. I'm not entirely sure that car was doing anything wrong, turning left and over the road bridge, just trying to stay off the racing line where possible. There's very nearly contact between Christian Kohlhaas and the rear of that blue number 250 BMW. 16 and a bit seconds remains the gap between Nico Menzel and Jens Klingman. In fact, it's probably going to be even more than that now. Klingman appears to be losing yet more time. Might be a 20-second gap by the end of this lap for Nico Menzel. And again, is this down to the tyres, together with, of course, the ability of Nico Menzel in the pilot seat in car number 17? So he's going to reach Tiergarten now and head into Hohenrein. Up the curb a little bit for car number 17. 21 laps will be on the board this time around, but not a pit stop just yet for Nico Menzel.
0: Yeah, I said it was an option. I thought bring them in, but again,
1: so there is now concern about those two Audis from AT1, about there being yellow flags out going into the Hats and back. So we were looking at that in fine detail, and I have to admit I had not seen the yellow flags just the other side of the barrier, but certainly concern that an illegal overtake had taken place there, because of course you're not allowed to overtake anybody regardless of whether it's a car on your lap or not. So now the battle between Max Cruiser Racing and Equipe Vitesse might have to be looked at as they headed for Sabine Schmidt's curve, and the 11 car was still ahead, but actually both cars overtook the 250 BMW, which was being driven by one of the Coopers. I can't tell you whether it's Bernd or Kevin, because the timing screen doesn't tell us differentiate between family names, but it is certainly one of them. Just the two drivers entered into that SP4 car this weekend. 21 seconds is now the leading margin, so it has indeed crept up by another 5 seconds.
0: Well, it's looking very, very smooth for Nico Menzel, but I tell you what, at any point around the lap, you suddenly, the marshals will be really very busy. Well, it waved yellow flags at almost every corner. Suddenly our screen is alight. Plenty around Versiefen, some at Callenhardt, and certainly some still at Sabine Schmidt curves as the track drops away down towards the point at which we had the Jutta Racing Audi facing backwards on the track. There is some debris in the middle of the circuit. It'd be quite nice if that could be swept clear. Does look as though they've moved that Jutta Racing Audi away from there. But for the drivers, it's this element. You just want to press on. You want to chase, particularly if you want to chase. You don't want to constantly be interrupted by yellow flags. But the marshals will make them even hotter on a hot day here in the Eifel Mountains. But again, you just constantly got to be on your tiptoes in the cars. Jake Hill just having to whack on the anchors as in his Pro Sport Racing Mercedes. That's running around in sixth place overall, second in the Pro-Am class. But, and again, you come along and suddenly there are course vehicles, barrier repairs. A lot of the course vehicles cover the barriers repairs because they stop beforehand on the circuit so that you're aware there is something on the track, because you don't want to go around the corner and find the tail end of a flatbed truck right in front of you. So, but for Lotton, those marks have been there for a long time. The trucks have been there for a while, and it's only really when drivers come out of the pits, having started a stint, that the danger is notable. But they will have been informed by the team.
1: Starting to hot up again, potentially, in Cup 3, because I described at the time that Calvin de Groot would be retained in number 959 for SRS Team Zorg Rennsport's 718 Cayman. But he was 7 seconds slower on the last lap than the chasing Oscar Sandberg for Smerlis and Moritz Oberheim. Well, Oberheim wasn't as quick as the Sandberg car. So that's making the distance between those three Cup 3 leaders about equidistant now, But I reckon something like a 15-second gap, first to second in Cup 3s, maybe come down to 7 seconds. Going to check that at the end of this current lap, which will be lap 20 for the all-Cayman class. The 900 Porsche heading through Sabina Schmidt's curve now for Benjamin Hites. And this is the one of the Cup 2 runners in 9th position. But Cup 2 is led by Nico Bastian now in number 904. So the Mulner Motorsport car back to the front. And I'm sure we've seen that car, yeah, with Martin Rump at the wheel. So no stranger to leading the division. So Estonian out of that car, and German racer Nico Bastian taking over in the Cup 2 Pro driver combination. As in third position in SP9 Pro-Am, still David Yarn. And by my reckoning, this 23 car has now served all of its, it had two penalties, and it's been in to serve both of them.
0: Yeah, by my reckoning, it's actually catching Jake Hill's Pro Sport Racing Mercedes. So, Gamotto Racing, new name effectively for this year for the NLS, but it's certainly put itself in the limelight today for good reasons and for bad, but going very nicely now. It's back in the hands of its starting driver, David Yarn. Remember, he was the one who seemed to be accosted by the vast majority of the SP9 field in the first couple of laps, but had its own problems otherwise, but in between going very, very nicely. Of course, we've got a BMW M4 GT3 Evo, another one of those, further up the order, second place overall for Jens Klingman, but 21 seconds down. Remember, he got to within 3 seconds when he rejoined behind Nico Menzel's Dunlop Motorsport Porsche, but since then, not a jot. Now, Tim Heineman travelling slowly around the circuit. This is the third place Porsche. Falco Motorsport waved yellow flags ahead of him, but at the moment he's 42 seconds down on the second place BMW, and still repairs. But frustration for the driver, Tim Heineman.
1: Is this a tyre down or something?
0: I'm beginning to wonder, because he's just waved yellow. He's now been overtaken coming out of... Looks like he's looking to pull off the circuit.
1: This isn't right. This isn't just a code 60. There's a major problem.
0: He's pulled off.
1: For the 44 car that was the lead in the next batch. Remember, it wasn't going to win the race today, but Tim Heineman has had to retire the car, just as exactly what happened in the 24-hour race for this car as well. And heartbreak once more for one side of the Schnabel Engineering garage. And if it can happen to the 44, then those looking after the 17 will be thinking, is everything right with our car?
0: Okay, that pitted on lap 15. This is lap 22. So it's not like they short-fueled it. It should have been able to do 8 laps. The sister car is on its 8th lap and should be pitting at the end of this particular lap. That the teammate car is the Dunlop liveried one. Nico Menzel leading the race by 21 seconds. All going very nicely. But yeah, first of all, onboard camera, looking through the windscreen, looking forward from what Tim Heineman could see, and I thought, waved yellow flag, okay, that's waved yellow, why is he running so slowly? And then the car behind pulled alongside and went past. Just simply, it's a tricky race today with so many slow zones, so many barrier repairs, but there, for Tim Heineman, what a disappointment.
1: So, absolutely fine going into the foxhole, out of Arenberg, full, and then all of a sudden a big wiggle on the car. Oh, and he got sideswiped then as well. But that wasn't the initial incident. I think something's either gone mechanically on that car, or a tyre has let go. And he was very nearly hit head-on by a chasing BMW Cup car. I think he's straight on the radio, or he's just shouting into his own helmet, going, where is any good luck in this Nordschleife racing? Because I'm remembering in the night, Maurice Schuring, during the 24-hour race, in that exact car, retiring at Hoher Acht and thumping the steering wheel in a very similar fashion to now his teammate, Tim Heineman. On that occasion, the 44 car had made 53 laps completed. Right, so he's going down the hill into Foxhole.
0: And the car suddenly jerks.
1: And he's putting the steering gear, and then something breaks maybe on the car, and then there's definite contact between it and the pursuing BMW that didn't have any time to react at all. That could have been a much bigger incident than it turned out, but it's tough to tell from our vantage point just then, which was inside the car, precisely what has broken on car 44, but it's going no further, that is guaranteed, and it has parked up at Adenauer Forst, just afterwards, in fact.
0: Well, that happened in the blink of an eye, and I think the driver who nearly hit him from behind will not be blinking for a while. Their eyes will be wide open. But for this is a car that in the opening round, well, the round that got completed, the first round of this championship this year was too cold. The track was icy. The following weekend, Sven Müller, Tim Heineman went around second place overall, and of course the driver lineups changed a little bit, but suddenly there for Tim Heineman, over and out, over and out. How galling! Perfect weather conditions. It's been a tricky day, but not so tricky for his teammate in that opening round, because Sven Müller's in the other car. Not at the moment. He's sharing it with Nico Menzel. That's car 17, the one in the Dunlop livery. And if you're confused, why are we talking about Falcon and Dunlop? Schnabel Engineering runs the pair of them in their different liveries on the different tyres. And he is due to come in the next 100 metres or so, because Nico Menzel is going to hand over to Sven Müller, one presumes, into the pit approach lane, behind the barriers, down the start of the pit lane goes the yellow and black Porsche. 21 seconds to the good over the second place Jens Klingman driven Schubert Motorsport BMW at the start of the lap he's just completing, and the chasing number 77 BMW will surely pit as well this time around.
1: I'm just going to open up the, or continue to read the live ticker to see whether there are any clues as to precisely what's gone on that number 44 car. During the opening few corners at the start of the race, remember that the 44 was getting pretty physical with the 23 BMW going through the Goodyear Spanger in the opening stages, but I'd be very surprised if that's many, many hours later has now broken something on the car. It looked more to me like there was a tyre potentially down, but it may be that we're just being told that Schnabel and 44 slowed down for the yellow flags and then was potentially hit by that BMW that therefore maybe was not observing the flags. But there was too much of a squirm for me. Okay, there were yellows up ahead, but that maybe the suggestion is that the hit caused the tyre to go down. What we don't know is when that initial hit from the BMW in behind actually was made, and therefore was one hit the start of the incident, popping the tyre, and then there was a secondary crash. But either way, a mightily frustrating way to retire from the race, because it was on course for a podium. Yes, a long way back from the Dunlop Motorsport Porsche and the Schubert BMW, but still highly likely that car was going to finish on the podium because the Aston Martin of Valkenhorst Motorsport was at such a distance away. That's brought the Villy Gomez-driven car, 35, back into the reckoning though, Bruce.
0: Yeah, up into third place. Just notice, remember the gap between first and second. The number 17 Porsche from Dunlop Motorsport and the number 77 Schubert Motorsport BMW was 21, nearly 22 seconds. When they came into the pit, the end of lap 22, that had come down to 15 seconds. It really has gone forward and back, in a way that is really unusual in this race, but I can't put my finger why Jens Klingman was losing time gradually. I did say that maybe Dunlop in this temperature is the better tyre to have, albeit on a different manufacturer's car. But he couldn't constantly be being tripped over by slow zones. But bear in mind that, you know, to lose 7 seconds on one lap and gain it on the next is really unusual. It's a tricky race today, but surely now with the final pit stop having been completed, Sven Müller back into the number 17 Dunlop Motorsport Porsche. That will be that. What have we got left? We've got 35 minutes remaining on the clock. So always that, again, the closer to the finish you make that final pit stop, the shorter your stop. Their rivals will predominantly come in next time around. Some might come in this time, and their pit stops will be shorter, so the gaps will close in. But at the moment, we're looking at such a huge gap, it'll make no difference in terms of position. It's basically, the question is, will the number 17 Porsche win? Will it have a problem? Will the number 77 BMW catch up and be able to make a pass or have a problem? We don't know.
1: Oh, there was a tag there from Gabriele Piana's golden red Porsche on the rear of the 23 of David Yarn, and the Porsche coming in, so didn't necessarily want to be overlapping the BMW, because of course there was a chance that the Beamer was going to pit as well. So Piana was prioritising the right hand side of the racetrack, driver's right, so he could get in for a final stop. The live ticker doesn't give me a huge amount of detail regarding the number 44 Tim Heineman Porsche, but it does say rear left tyre failure, comma, rolling at slow speed. Now, was it rolling at slow speed as a result of the tyre failure? I think yes, just because of that violent squirm and slide from the Porsche. And then it got walloped by a BMW that really did not expect that Porsche to back off or at least slow down at that rate of knots. Either way, that 44 Porsche from Schnabel Engineering is out of the race. The 23 BMW was staying out, being driven by David Yarn. We still haven't had a stint, I don't think, from Slovakian racer Antal Sego. It was Moritz Krantz in between a David Yarn stint, so Zico, if he is going to get in that car, is going to have less than half an hour now at this rate.
0: Yeah, seems to be that way. Car 32, by the way, one of the SP9 runners, but that's in the Pro-Am class. Tim Santler at the wheel. It's the Toyo tyres with Ring Racing Mercedes drive-through penalty for them. So at the moment they're sitting down the order a little bit in 11th place, half a minute down on the Hankook competition Porsche, but that's going to knock them back, and it should promote Irei Fukuzumi and the guys for the KCMG Mercedes team up towards the tail of the top 10. That should raise them to 11th place overall with the drive-through penalty. But we'll see what else comes our way. Our incident screen and our driver penalty screens have never been busier, sort of like a cascade, a couple of cascades in front of us. But what we'd really like to see is no yellow on one of the screens, which is effectively saying yellow flag at this corner or slow zone.
1: Yeah. There have been an awful lot of those through the course of the day, and clearly none of them weather related unless it's tyres letting go in the heat. But normally a wet race will generate quite a lot of code 60 and incident as fully on the lock stops there. The rejoining number 5 Porsche, Gabriele Piana, brought it in, and it has been taken over by Mustafa Mehmet Kaya for the final stint. So just slightly more than half an hour to go. 32 minutes left on the clock. Remember, we are doing pretty much 9.5 minute laps because of all of this yellow, including at Brunchen 1 and 2 now. So significantly slower speed than normal, bearing in mind the best laps were set early on before the code 60 struck. It's 8 minutes 5 seconds before any of that traffic was caught.
0: Here's a little bit of positivity I can put into the race today. If everybody is slowed at an equal pace around the lap, the closer your final pit stop is to the end of the race, you might save a few seconds because they get shorter as you go another minute close to the end. But a small comfort for a lot of the drivers. But really, this is a race now, clearly, for Sven Müller to lose. The Dunlop Motorsport car, 15 seconds to good over Jens Klingman when they came into the pits. The Porsche from Dunlop Motorsport ahead of the BMW from Schubert Motorsport. But as the laps count down, the minutes count down, things are just getting easier and easier. There probably will be more yellow flags. Why? They've just thrown some out at Brunchen as well, so they're coming thick and fast. But right now, you'd have to say Sven Müller, he's been there, been here, been there, done it, seen it, and it's looking a smooth run for him. Through to the end of this four-hour race. This is nominally the sixth round of the Nürburgring Langstrecken series for 2026. And it's full of surprises. I'm sure there's some more.

0: 3:30 in the afternoon, and the NLS sixth race of the season continues with a good lead for Sven Müller on lap number 23 ahead of Jens Klingmann running in the Schubert Motorsport BMW. The gap is currently 15 seconds, and then Matteo Villagomez for Falkenhorst Motorsport, number 35, is running a bit further down, well, considerably further down, actually, to the tune of over 2 minutes. 2 minutes and 15 seconds or so is the gap from Klingmann back to the Falkenhorst Motorsport Aston Martin. But the Aston done a favour due to the retirement now of the 44 Porsche of Falken Motorsports. Fan favourite, that car, but it's not going to compete any more laps after a tyre let go on that machine. So, with thanks to Ollie, who is looking after the TV direction this afternoon, there was another double yellow on the left side at the bottom of the foxhole. Tim Heinemann seemed to slow down heavily. Then there was contact made from the BMW, which didn't slow, so was not obeying the yellow flags. And that is what's caused the puncture on the 44 and also the retirement of the Falken Motorsport Porsche. Now, I would fully expect a message on the screen, therefore, from race control to say that an incident involving Porsche number 44 and as yet unknown BMW, possibly a cup car, is going to be looked at. We haven't yet had a message on the screen to tell us that, but I'm sure they'll be checking it, because it's meant that it's meant the end of the day for one of our key runners.
1: Okay, let's throw something else into the pot. There may be punishment accordingly, but we still have got under investigation from a very long time ago, 25, 26 minutes ago now, car number 77. We've had no further messages. It's not an inconsequential car in this race. It's the car that led early on in the hands of Robin Freitz and is second place now for Jens Klingmann. It's the BMW number 77 from Schubert Motorsport, waiting to see. But you can imagine sort of the imaginary pile of paper being put in the in-tray at race control. They've had a lot of messages to put out today. And as I say that, a lot of yellow flags dotting a her at the start. Galgenkopf has got one. So just around the corner when you come onto the homeward straight, clearly something else has happened. Drivers by now surely should be on their tiptoes, ready to absolutely look at any yellow flag coming their way. There's been an enormous number of them today, but you can only race what's in front of you, and you have to have absolutely eternal concentration here on the Nordschleife, even on the best of days. Weather-wise, Johnny, it's a perfect day for them racing. A little warm in the cockpit, it's making them work their tyres a little more judiciously, I would suggest, today. But it's that moment of lack of concentration, quite possibly what happened to the BMW driver. Tim Heinemann had to slow down two sets of yellow flags, and it's quite possible the chasing driver, who was in a class that shouldn't have been chasing, it would be slower, but it just maybe didn't see one, bam, into the rear corner of Tim Heinemann's car. And the fact he couldn't just limp home on a puncture, he had to park at the side of the circuit. Third place, over and out. And that means Matteo Villagomez in the Aston Martin from Falkenhorst Motorsport back into third place now, but he is a long way down. And really the question is, who will win this battle? At the moment, you have to say it's Dunlop Motorsport and Sven Müller.
0: RS1, part of the Radio Show Limited network of channels. We're into the final segment of the Nürburgring Langstrecken Series race, round 6 for 2026. Remember, next time out on the 1st of August, it's going to be a 6-hour race for the Ruhr Pockel-Rennen. Still a big chunk of what I reckon is tyre debris sitting in the middle of the racetrack at Hatzenbach. And remember, a couple of corners time is where Selve had his moment in the Jutta Racing Audi, significantly into the Armco to driver's left. It remains to be seen whether there was any contact between the 8 car and another one of the cars. Well, I noticed that car 8 was under investigation for pushing another car, but that was before the incident, wasn't it? I don't think those the message is necessarily related, because Selve had his incident maybe about 40 minutes ago and they were checking something about an hour previous to this. Some late pit stoppers as well, with less than half an hour to go, include the two SP9 Pro-Am runners. So 48, the Losch Motorsport Porsche is in at the end of lap 23, as is David Yarn in the number 23 BMW.
1: And just remember, any class rival or any rival out on the track that pitted a lap ago, their pit stops would have been longer, so a shorter pit stop for those two, that will have gained them a bit of track position. But for Losch Motorsport, up to you know, they ought to be going on to win the SP9 Prime class in probably about 5th or 6th position, but at the moment they're sitting on a lead of 37 seconds over the Gamota Racing BMW of David Yard. So they've sort of done their hard yards. We've got 25 minutes and declining and falling through to the end of this race, and it's about ticking off the laps. It's about not getting penalties as well. That's very much a factor that needs to be considered. But at the moment, the gap between first and second, it's 16.3 seconds. So that late final pit stop has actually led to an increased advantage for our race leader, Sven Müller. There's a Müller leading the secondary class, which is SP9 Pro, and that's Tobias Müller, who's had a really, really good run for Losch Motorsport with their Porsche. And certainly those giving chase, they might be able to close in a bit, but I think Losch Motorsport have been so consistent across 3.5 hours of this 4-hour race that they deserve surely to take the Pro-Am honours overall. We will see.
0: Oh, the race leader in Cup 3 is off the road, Calvin De Groot. I was about to say that's a big, big lead still that the Dutchman has, sharing with Heiko Eichenberg, but he slithered off the track, maybe on his own. There certainly wasn't another Cup 3 car within the confines of this machine, but it doesn't stop him, of course, tangling with somebody else from a completely different category. A 9.59 kisses goodbye to a race lead, maybe a race finish as well.

0: weather conditions that ought to be relatively easy to keep the car on the track. Yes, it's hot, but yet still these incidents are occurring. But it seems almost none are occurring for Sven Müller, because he's just having a serene passage around at the front of the field. 16 and a bit seconds to good at the start of lap 24. Jens Klingman's still in the mix, but you're running out of opportunities to gain an advantage on the car in front of you, whether in terms of pace or, more importantly, the car in front delayed by a slow zone that's cleared before you get there. But we've seen huge swings in this race. And for Jens Klingman, all those years of experience, it's just about bringing it home. If it comes his way, it comes his way. But you'd have to say, surely Dunlop Motorsport have got their sums right today. Their tyres seem very good in the hot conditions. And Sven Müller, sharing with Nico Menzels, they've just done a really, really clean and tidy job. But it was the person who said, come in after six laps of your first pit stop, that separated these two cars that are first and second now from the rest of the pack. And then between them, it's a standard race. But they separated themselves from everyone else, and it's been something that's just worked so well for them today. But it is always a roll of the dice.
1: So it's all change in one of the well-subscribed categories, Cup 3. The other very well-subscribed category being SP9 collectively. Kept us guessing to probably the end of the second stint, as now, unfortunately, the increasing car park is being added to the Jutta Racing Audi being craned into position, and the treble four car that came to grief, pretty big grief, down at Arenberg in the gravel trap. The Korn family racing car missing at least one of its front wheels, and the graveyard of cars. Thankfully, all the drivers involved appear to be okay, and that was a big concern for the treble four driver, but did seem to be out pretty swiftly. Still not sure which of the three Korns it was involved in that high speed off at Arenberg. Meanwhile, Caracciola Carousel for the 77 Jens Klingman BMW, half black, half red livery for the Yokohama loyalty. And we do at least have one of the Yokohama Beamers well in the fight. Still 16 seconds adrift of the overall race leader, but that car is well ahead of its near rivals to the tune of 50 seconds.
0: But as we're speaking, that advantage is going to, for the race leader, is going to extend, because Sven Müller looks like he might even set the fastest lap of his race. It's always, every lap is compromised by the slow zones, but in his first timing sector around the many on this lap, he gained half a second. The next timing sector, he gained another 1.5 seconds, and so it goes. So he's got the pace, but all of them are, you know, quick, quick, slow as you reach the slow zones, or have to back off for the yellow flags, just back off a little bit. But again, you've got to react to the cars around you, and at the moment there are still barrier repairs around the circuit. So for the drivers, it's actually much harder, much, much harder than if they can run the full circuit at full, unabated racing pace. Right now, Sven Müller is in a stretch of track where he can do just that. And then you can sort of almost relax into doing what you do. I'm a racing driver, but you need the powers of observation. But still, at this point, Sven Müller is absolutely flying at the moment. But for the first time in forever, it seems, he's got a clear stretch of track in front of him for a sequence of a dozen corners so far, and still waiting for a longer straight to see anyone up ahead. He's going, oh, at last. Because when you start in a field of 109 cars, there are going to be other cars in your passage, other cars from slower classes that just are necessarily going to delay you slightly. But right now, he's enjoying a rich, rich patch towards the end of the lap where all is clear. And actually, maybe it is finally all clear as he sweeps through Galgenkopf and along to the Dottinger. Yes, all those barrier repairs are completed. The car that had been off and damaged them, out of the way. So that should be a quicker end to the lap. And I would expect Sven Müller to expand his lead, extend his lead, with under 20 minutes remaining.
1: Well, it was an excellent first sector for Sven Müller in number 17. Better than anybody else. 1 minute 6.0 seconds. That is the second shortest sector, however, the shortest being the run down the Dottinger Hoer. So car 17, Porsche from Dunlop Motorsport, leading BMW number 77 of Jens Klingman by 16.3 seconds. That was the tune at the start of the lap. We'll wait a minute or so though to find out the updated gap between those two cars. It's probably stayed about the same, actually, looking at the splits. There's the yellow and black car then underneath the banner that says the first ever ADAC Eiffel Trophy, and Dunlop Motorsport Porsche driven by Sven Müller onto a 25th lap now. Jens Klingman in behind.

0: The bigger gap is 50 seconds to Tobias Muller, leading SP9 Pro-Am by 30-odd seconds, 37 seconds now over Antal Zigo. So the Slovakian does get some drive time, although it amounts to about half an hour, which is significantly less than his teammates in 23 BMW.
1: Yeah, it's always interesting how people choose to do it in a Pro-Am class, how they want to mix it around. But the AM needs to gain experience, but sometimes they go, should we go for a top result, and I'm going to share in that. And again, sometimes it might be going, oh, it's going to be quite hot in the kart, eh? Do you mind doing a longer stint? But, you know, for a lot of these people, they've had to go through the steps to be able to compete in the top class. So they've already gained experience in other ways, and it is such a good thing. They have to do that because they really learn what it's like to be in a car that isn't as fast as the front-running cars from SP9, and to understand how much space you need to be left when you're in one of the backmarking cars, because you're trying one of the backmarking cars when other cars come past. So it is a massive, massive learning curve. And it always used to make me smile when people used to go and compete in the sort of 60s, 70s and 80s at Indianapolis. It's only four turns, a little bit of banking after all. I know it's more than that, 2.5 miles of glory. But even if they'd raced in Formula 1, they had to go and do the rookie test and so on and so forth. But here I think it's far more particular and far more sensible. But right now, our race leader, 16.1 seconds to the good. So, in fact, gained nothing on the last lap, as it happens. Must have had a slower end to the lap over Jens Klingman's, or in comparison to Jens Klingman's BMW. But right now, our race leader, Sven Muller, bottled up behind one of the backmarking cars, waiting to be released from a slow zone. But as soon as he sees the green flag, he'll floor this off. There is the green flag. And actually, he was a bit slow at getting away. I thought he'd just pick it off. He took 2 or 3 seconds and then got going.
0: Hot temperature hovering around 31, 32 degrees Celsius, even now at 16 minutes to 4 o'clock. So again, if you push your tyres a bit too readily in the early stages of a stint, that will be coming back to bite you. I wonder whether that explains to a certain degree some of the higher speed offs if tyres have been crying enough. But good tyre management to this point from both of the drivers in the Dunlop Motorsport Porsche. It says a lot as well for the rubber that they are on today. Nico Menzel and Sven Muller doing it as a twosome, but a driver change every time. That keeps each driver fresh, I suppose, as well.
1: Well, one driver who won't be terribly fresh is Mateo Villagomez, because the start opening stint was all Christian Krognes from pole position. But since then, Villagomez has not got out of the car, and unfortunately for him, under investigation from under time in the pit stop for number 35, which is an effective fourth position overall, probably becoming third position overall, actually, but that will not be a helping hand. We haven't got a penalty attached to it, but again, just misdemeanors in the pit lanes, misunderstandings. And
0: well, that is a pit stop that happened at about 25-2. As now, is there a problem for the Menzel car, or Muller car rather, just trying to get by one of the SP10 BMWs? It meant a slight delay.
1: A very slight delay. I was just trying to work out exactly where the car in front was trying to go. Actually, I think that might have been an Aston Martin. It might have been the it was an SP10 class car, though, but I thought could for a nanosecond it was the Walker North Aston Martin of which we were talking, of Villagomez, but he's not going to be a full lap down. But such has been the advantage of the front-running cars that, get this, the gap between the first two is 16 seconds. The gap between second and third is almost 2.5 minutes. You're talking getting on for a third of the lap around this circuit. Such has been the margin of the front two runners. Really, really unusual.
0: I'm not saying this is who it was, but I do know that Charles Espenlaub is in action today in an AV Racing by Black Falcon BMW M4, running in the SP10 class and on course for a third place finish as things stand, car number 177. So trying to get as close as possible to the 176 Pro Sport Racing Mercedes and car 170, which is the Toyo tyres with Ring Racing Toyota Supra. So those are the current top three in SP10. So yes, the key thing about the number 35 Aston Martin is, first of all, how much shorter on the pit stop was it, and then it will have to come in and serve those outstanding seconds. So if it's 5 seconds, it's not as bad as, what did we have earlier on, an 18 second thing where the car, where one car was beneath the time by a significant chunk. There's quite a lot of debris on the road as well, just after Antonius Bucher, I think that was.
1: Yeah, it's just after that very fast flick. You come under the bridge along the Dottingerhoe, you're flicking to the left, and the track's then bucking up the hill towards Tiergarten, and you don't have a lot of choice. And it looks like the lining of the inside of a wheel arch, and it's lying right in the middle of the track. It's one thing if you're racing on your own, or even two of you can go either side, but if you're in the heat of a battle, that would be quite tricky. Be precisely where one of the cars wanted to go. The Renazzo Motorsport Lamborghini has had a sort of mixed run since we saw it bouncing around on the grass. It's just been passed by the Hankook Porsche down into the first corner, and that's going very nicely with Michael Christensen, who's doing an increasing number, ex-Porsche works driver, doing an increasing number of races beyond World Championship level, and he's just moved up past Kiki Saknana into 8th place overall. He's running, this isn't a pro lineup. Christensen started the race, well, you would put him in at the start, and he's finishing it off, but having got past the Lamborghini, off into the distance he goes. He's pulled away by 2 seconds already.
0: Yeah, but that was a move for position, whereas I might have guessed it wasn't going to be. So clearly the Hankook competition Porsche dropped a little bit of time in the middle segment of the race and is rising again now with the former World Endurance Champion Michael Christensen as well for Porsche.
1: Yeah, I'm fairly sure he got the title quite a while ago now.
0: LMP1 days, I was going to say, yeah. So the former iteration of a Porsche, not the 963 hypercar, but the version before that. So there's the Renazzo Motorsports Lamborghini on course for second position in SP9 AM. 900 Porsche, I should say, now back in the hands of Alex Hart, as repair work or recovery work for the 44 Porsche from Falcon Motorsport is ongoing. That wasn't a violent off, it was a bit of a mysterious off, frankly, for Tim Heineman. Tyre going down, but still trying to work out precisely whether that was as a result of contact or did it cause the contact when the tyre cried enough.
1: Gosh, the years do fly past Michael Christensen's world title in the World Endurance Championship 2018-19, one of those offset seasons. GTE Pro Champion with Kevin Estra for Porsche.
0: Ah, GTE.
1: Then he won the Spa 24 the following year and the Nürburgring 24. Here we are on the Nürburgring 2021, sharing with that certain Estra again and Matteo Caroli for Mantai. So he's had lots of stuff, but the last few years have been, he sort of dropped from the outright World Championship Porsche roster, but yeah, lovely guy, but still racing, still doing a very, very good job.
0: And as we've said, is starting to increase or better the position of the number 30 Hankook competition Porsche in the closing stages. The 400 Porsche is not one that is entered into Cup 3. It couldn't be because it's a 911 at the end of the day. Now, how is Cup 3 getting on? Because there was a significant change in the route of that race as well, with the what looks like a retirement for Calvin de Groot. So Moritz Oberheim falls back into the race lead as a result of that for WNS Motorsport in the Porsche 718 all-only class. And it is miles ahead now of the second place runner, which is the 944 entered car. So it's 962 leading significantly 944 and 951, all Caymans. 951 is the first of the Smerlis Racing entered cars.
1: Right, we've got time for this lap and possibly one more. 9 minutes, 30 seconds remains, and Sven Müller sweeps through. But the gap was 16 seconds, his margin over the Schubert Motorsport BMW. But Jens Klingmann's brought that down to just under 9 seconds. Pacing it, playing it easy, tire trouble, who knows?
0: They will be sincerely hoping it is not the latter. And just because they've had an issue on the Vulcan car, of course, it's a very different entity now. Still the scope for a bit of a hazard here and there, though, with 8 minutes and 41 seconds left on the clock. Müller's only got a 9-second advantage to play with. So this might be the final lap, judging on the current lap pace at 8:54, but it's going to be nip and tuck.
1: Yeah, well, there's a new just as he started this lap, a new slow code 60 thrown at Fox Road. That in itself should be enough, but also one now at Metzgersfeld and at Adenauer Forst, those two between them should mean this is the final lap. And if it's not, it will be by the smallest of segments of a second. So I think that information will be transferred from the pit wall to Sven Müller. Jens Klingman absolutely flying in his chase. Suddenly he's got the whiff as he turns off the Grand Prix circuit to through the past the dead car park at on the outside of the circuit at Sabine Schmitz curves. All he can do is chase, but yeah, the code 60 seems to be coming with increasing number around this lap, and in fact he's just entering one right now.
0: So this is the first of them on hats and back, but there are also code 60s, 11 in total, or in the Fuchsrohrer, Adenauer Forst, Metzgersfeld, so they're all in quick succession, and then a fair bit of green flag running before you get to Eschbach. But also adding to that, the Hatzenbach approach now, and Hoher Acht at the top of the hill after you've climbed away from the carousel. So all of the team managers, the chief engineers, will be on the radio, where radio coverage is possible to do it, by the way, because the nature of this track means that it's very difficult to cover pit-to-car radio in good reception in all places, but there'll be a quick blast of the radio to say this is where you're likely to have to slow down. Back up to full speed though at Kittelbacher Hoher for Jens Klingman for Schubert Motorsport. No danger from behind. Two minutes and 23 seconds is the advantage for the second place SP9 Pro car over the SP9 Pro-Am leader, that is still Tobias Müller in the 48 Losch Motorsport car that he enters with Patrick Assenheimer and Dylan Pereira.
1: Well, we marked them out as a very, very strong combination, and they've done precisely what's said on the tin. I would have liked to have seen a bit more of Christian Krogner's in the Walkenhorst Motorsport Aston Martin, because that should have been a car that could get up to finish in the top three. It started on pole position, but really this is probably all about Mateo Villagomez gaining experience, and he would have had almost like a season's worth of experience today in how to deal with slow zones, ins and outs of slow zones, and so on and so forth. But I'm sure he'll all be banking that away, and at the moment he's at best part of a half a minute down on Tobias Müller, so he's not likely to underhaul him to get to third place overall. But still, with all the cars running at a bated pace where required, still repairs going at the circuit. They have managed to remove the Groot car, so it's on a flatbed and behind a barrier now, so at least that has been a slow zone that should be cleared. But for most people, this is going to be their final lap. Next time around, of course, they won't be coming around, because you do a shortcut back to the pits. You don't do the full Nordschleife slowing down lap, not in this championship.
0: Just reminding myself of, unfortunately, the nightmare for Mateo Villagomez at the 24 hours of the Nürburgring this year. He shared an Aston Martin Vantage at Valkenhorst with Stefan Aust, Felipe Fernandez-Laza and Dennis Fetzer, but they only completed three laps, and then it was a retirement. So any hope for Villagomez to get some seat time there? He might not have even got in the car if he wasn't doing the opening stint. So this is a chance for him certainly to get some of those laps ticked off in the top class, and I'm sure we'll be seeing him with plenty more action between now and the end of the NLS season. Able to clear the 902 Porsche there at a green flag segment was the 77 Jens Klingman car, so that's Adenauer Forst dealt with, and the foxhole as well just before it. Metzgersfeld though is under a code 60 according to my record, so it's going to have to slow down again to go through that segment. And also Hoher Acht, one of the 11 code 60s in action on what could be the closing lap of NLS 6. Oh, and it's tight as well between a couple of back markers, so this again is losing time big time for Jens Klingman. Any hope of him closing the now 8 second gap surely gone?
1: Yeah, he needed all the C's that could possibly part to do precisely that for him, but unfortunately two people in sort of middle pace cars just having their own little battle, and he had to back off when he thought, is there a gap down the middle? Yes, there is. No, there isn't, but anyhow, better to back out. But for our race leader, Sven Müller, he appears to have clear track ahead of him. Quite strong shadow across the circuit, very bright sunshine in the Eiffel Forest today. Warm conditions, and really, it's very unusual. When you get people making their first pit stop early, it's not often the front runners, but this time two of the front runners did it, and they've had the pace in all the subsequent sessions they've had on this circuit today, and that's why it's come down, just the two of them. Sometimes you get people who guess correctly and make an early pit stop, but they're not drivers who actually have the pace. Sometimes it's the drivers in the SP9 AM class who decide to do something differently. Sometimes it's a driver who's just picked up a slow puncture. I think, well, there's nothing to it. I have to come in, and I'm now at a point in the race where I am able to pit. But today, two teams rolled the dice, still rolling the dice though, and through until the end of the race, because you've got to guess where other cars are going to go in traffic. A Porsche Cayman being dispatched on the approach to the carousel, and only just before the entry point by our race leader, Sven Muller. But as this is being watched from the pits, and we've only got just under 2.5 minutes until the 4 hours we complete, you could think those in the pit lane are going, I think we know the result now, and it should all be fine. Should it be fine? Will there be anything else happening? Still, code 60 at Adenauer Foss, that was a while ago. Has that been cleared? Doesn't really matter to the front runners because they've already got past it.
0: Just 30 seconds between the leading duo in the BMW M240i class on this closing lap, and it remains to be seen in relation to those two cars where the overall leader is, because it could, of course, if it's in the wrong place for those guys, force them onto an extra, 10-minute lap or so. But it's James Brakel who leads the M240i Racing Cup class, the British racer in 667 with Yannick Frubrick, a former champion of NLS, with some good success now. Late in the day, Mustafa Mehmet Kaya's off the road.
1: From 7th place, he'd been in a real battle with Antal Zico for Gamota Racing BMW.
0: But is he not the AM leader as well? He's the SP9 AM leader.
1: And he hasn't gone around the Grand Prix loop, but the cut-through, he appears to have gone on and clattered into the barrier. Was he pushed? Did he outbrake himself? But we can't tell you. He's sitting in the cockpit at the moment looking around the car, but... oh, it'll be really interesting to see how you ended up just there. It normally takes two to tangle at a corner like that.
0: Well, I offer to you Antal Zigo, because the Gamota Racing BMW began the lap with Kaya with a quarter of a second between them. So have they gone into that corner, the Goodyear Spanger, side by side? And the race began with some contact to the 23 BMW. A different driver on that occasion, and I was arguing that David Yarn was the innocent party. Well, has the BMW of Zigo tried to move the inside of Kaya, and it's all gone very, very wrong then for the Black Falcon. Porsche spat out of the battle for SP9 AM. That should deliver matters then in the direction of Renato Motorsport, and their bright yellow Lamborghini now on course for an SP9 AM victory. Meanwhile, minute left on the clock. Galgenkopf, for once, is actually clear now and offers green flags to those still racing through it. And amongst those, the race leader, number 17 of Sven Muller, sharing with Nico Menzel. 46 seconds left on the clock. It's still going to be fairly tight, but this probably is the final lap. We might have to count down the seconds, you know. He's got 9 seconds to play with. If he just wants to blend off the throttle, a bit of lift and coast into the final corner, I'm sure they're on the radio keeping him up to date. 25 seconds still to go, Bruce. It's tight, isn't it?
1: I think he's got a great big clock in the front of the car with enormous hands so he can tell, or a digital clock, but it's going to be super tight. Do not accelerate, do not accelerate.
0: 12 seconds, 11, 10, 9. How much fuel is on board is the next thing as well. He might have to go around again at this rate. 5 seconds, he's over the line already. There will be one more lap. Final lap, this is called. My word. And he had 9 seconds, you know, so he could have got off the throttle and maybe shaved 3 or 4 of those and ensured that was the race finish. Maybe too much of a dangerous game to play. Was it last year or the year before when a Red Bull... apt Lamborghini Huracan played games like that, and in the end kissed goodbye to the race victory after the Manti Porsche swept by to the win. Right, it was the BMW and Mustafa Mehmet Kaya. Oh, Kaya's lost it though, completely. He braked far, far too late. There was no contact that I could see with the BMW. He was trying to get the place back again, and unfortunately skews off the racetrack into the tyre wall. And I'm not sure whether that car is actually rejoined yet, number 5.
1: No, it has remained where it is. It hasn't completed the first timing sector. Oh, it has, but very, very slowly. So it might be trickling back. But the thing about going on to the final lap, the race didn't start bang on 12 o'clock. It started effectively about 35, 40 seconds after that. And so if his clock was set, so you're thinking, I'm taking it 4 hours from precisely midday. That wasn't when the race started. And what was the margin we reckoned at the end to do the extra lap? It was about a dozen seconds, wasn't it?
0: Yes.
1: Well. What's the gap between first and second? That's an interesting one. 9.6 seconds. So actually nothing particularly gained by Jens Klingman in that. In fact, pretty much even Stevens. But, deary me. And also, as soon as you get going down towards Hatzenbach, once you're onto the Nordschleife, you've got to go in this really, really slow zone. And you well, go that past...
0: It will help with the fuel.
1: Okay, so car 17, its last pit stop was after 22 laps. We have got... No, he'd be fine on fuel.
0: Okay.
1: Well, actually, it depends how much they chose to put in.
0: Exactly. Because when you're mapping it to the end of the race, then you don't want any more fuel than is necessary, just purely because of weight. But I'm sure a team like Schnabel Engineering will not be leaving anything to chance.
1: Yeah, but 50% of their running stock is out of the race already, which is Tim Heinemann's car. They had a problem, as you mentioned at the start of the broadcast today. They didn't get the dream result in the Nürburgring 24 hours. Both their cars in trouble early on, but sometimes you're looking for things that could maybe possibly happen, but I'm sure this one, best part of 10 seconds advantage. It's stop and go with the slow zones around the circuit, but I don't know. It's the nature of the beast. And ironically, so many times across the seasons, it's the circuit that attacks the cars because of the weather. Today, in dry, albeit hot conditions, it's been the cars that have attacked the circuit. And that's put a very different display on things. And I do say it's very much harder, tougher, particularly when they're hot already in the car, to be going in and out of slow zones. Just your concentration, it's like, you know, going out for a run and you go, I'll run at 100%, I'll run at 80%, you know, and just chopping and changing. I don't do running anymore, by the way. And but for those behind, suddenly in the last two laps, the last sort of 15-20 minutes, there's been a real shuffling of the pack. I'm still looking to see if any more driver penalties or car penalties are coming. The main one that's going to affect anything near the top is the car in fourth place overall, still under investigation for undercutting its pit stop. That's Mateo Villagomez, Walkenhorst Motorsport, Aston Martin, running third in the SP9 Pro Class, fourth overall, dropping away from the pace of Tobias Müller, who's heading surely for victory in SP9 Pro-Am in third place overall in his Losch Motorsport Porsche. And still cars in trouble. There is a Cupra missing some of its bodywork at the back. The left corner has been given a bit of a thump from a driver's point of view. So at the start of this lap, maybe someone used it as a braking point. Maybe that was going into a slow zone. Because again, we saw problems with Tim Heinemann. There's still debris in the track, just early in Hatzenbach. Mm. That's the bit they haven't been able to clear, because a lot of the contact was a little further down around the corner, just about a corner and a half later was where we had Self facing backwards in his Jutta Racing Audi. But all these hurdles just continually need to keep being cleared. Attention must be absolutely laser-focused here through to the end.
0: I reckon that was actually the Hyundai i30N of Jeff Ricca, the American, who drives with Ralph Weissner, and 491's probably been trailing that rear bodywork for a little while now. So he will continue to plough on to attempt to finish the race. A couple of Hyundais in today's battle. I think it was just the two that I spotted. Whereas we had the development car during the 24 hours of the Nürburgring, where they were actually using a pre-production engine for testing purposes at Hyundai, but that is the Stenler marketing by Mertens Motorsport crew, who have brought two of those cars to the ring this weekend. Getting a glimpse of a bright red BMW, which I have to admit I don't remember seeing in the race prior to this point, but that's always the way, the final few stages, and I recognise a car for the first time.
1: Right, the sword of Damocles has fallen on number 35, Walkenhorst Motorsport, Aston Martin. 36 second penalty for undercutting its minimum pit stop time, and that will drop them, well, definitely down below. That means Pro Sport Racing BMW Mercedes with Jake Hill on board will rise to fourth place overall. Antal Zigo, I think won't rise any further, but a place lost, but experience gained. Good experience on track and bad experience in picking up a time penalty there. For Mateo Villagomez, I'm afraid.
0: Yeah, so that's going to be a significant chunk of a stop-go as well. Now, we're so late on in the race, I can see that being just added to the race time, because there's also a 65-second stop-and-go penalty for one of the BMW's number 665. Now, I thought that was running pretty close to the front. It is third position in BMW 240i. So that's going to take it off the podium, the GT Tyres Motorsport example, car number 665.
1: Yeah, there's another 65-second penalty for that. Car number 101, again, over speed. Speeding in the pit lane. Car 101 is in the BMW 325i class. So, they're being scattered across the field today.
0: So, the final timing screen in places is going to look significantly different from how they run right now. But there are some regulations written in to the sporting published document that says if you're not going to have an opportunity to do a stop and go penalty, and you're not, because we're beyond the checkered flag time now, even though the flag hasn't actually been waved yet, so there won't be scope to serve that penalty in reality, but there'll be a segment of time for a drive through, and then added to that for those cars a further 65 seconds for the stationary time. Brunchen for some of the 240i's as well.
1: Well, I tell you, the lead in that class at the start of the lap was only 0.2 seconds, but still there are course vehicles around the circuit. The second place BMW of Jens Klingmann in the overall battle is we're getting to see it. I tell you what, we're seeing it through the rear view mirror, through a rear facing camera of our race leader. The lead, there's one car come between down. Them, it's come down to about a second, and as soon as they're released, I tell you what, Sven Müller really read that release better than Jens Klingmann. Klingmann had an opportunity, an outside chance, and then just coming out, getting the green flag, coming out of a slow zone, and Sven Müller, who wouldn't have been cruising, remember, we didn't even know he was going to go on to this lap, we thought he'd just acknowledged the checkered flag, but suddenly what was a 9.6 second margin at the start of the lap is down as they get towards the final few sequences of corners. They're getting to Galgenkop very soon. I just don't think that restart was quite good enough from Jens Klingmann. Had he been right on the tail of Sven Müller, he'd then be right under the rear wing, getting the slipstream down and the toe all the way along the Dottinger Höhe. They're approaching the Dottinger Höhe. Klingmann kicks up the dust, a really wide line, as he enters that sort of a final effective corner. Of course, you've got Tiergarten. But who's going to be going up in front of them? Could there be other cars that will interrupt the flow? But looking back from Sven Müller's car, there isn't, he's got enough of a margin. There won't be a proper toe. There'll be a modicum of a toe for Jens Klingmann. He's close, but surely not close enough. Under a second between them, certainly, but this was the last opportunity.
0: We're also trying to keep tabs of which way that fight for the BMW 240i class is going to go between James Brakel and Yannick Fubrick. They are overlapping now as they head towards the latter stages of their lap down the Dottinger Höhe. And I think Fubrick has jumped Brakel. Meanwhile, very close indeed, the BMW is going to be right underneath the rear wing of the Dunlop Motorsport Schnabel Engineering prepared Porsche. They didn't expect the extra lap. They certainly didn't expect something like a 9 second gain from the Jens Klingmann chasing BMW. Talk about heart in mouth moments, but now they can breathe easy. The smiles are bursting onto the mechanics there at Dunlop Motorsport. That was far tighter than they would have wished. 0.319 of a second for 17 Dunlop Motorsport Porsche to win NLS 6. It's carnage at the end of the BMW 240i fight, but they have survived. That was a Porsche completely outbraking itself.
1: Across the grass, across the track, into the tire wall, and somehow those two BMWs knitted their way through. So this race just doesn't know how to end, does it?
0: It really does not. And that was tight at the line as well. Did they get to the control line with them in that order?
1: No, I think it might have swapped around. The car that went off is car 400, a Porsche Cayman. And it's not the first time, and it won't be the last time we'll have a car off at the final corner on the final lap here. But that was just, I think the driver simply got a little bit distracted and just didn't get the braking done. Oh, dearie me.
0: Well, that was the second place car in V6. So the V6 podium's likely to change significantly as well. You're quite right. Well, I'd spotted that Yannick Fubrick had got the run on James Brakel. He jumped ahead of the 667 BMW for the lead of the class down the Dottinger Höhe. I was slightly concerned that Fubrick had got on the anchors to celebrate with the team a tad too early, but he is called as the race winner by 1 second over James Brakel in 667 and the rest of the crew within that car, who are 667. He's sharing it with Josh Hislop, so two British racers in the Mulready, and in fact Aidan Mulready, Irishman, so three drivers from the British Isles, shall we say, And the BMW 240i class just missed out by 667 because Yannick Fubric, who is a former champion of this race, sharing with Tim Lucas Muller, Eduardo Bergane and Sven Marker. So they actually cycled four drivers through in 651 to win the class.
1: So Sven Muller can drive in as though, well, that was easy, wasn't it? Just a quiet drive in the country, but the fact he's being chased across the line, 0.319 of a second was the gap first to second. Another 100 metres, that would have changed, because certainly the grunt, the BMW got really good exit from the final corner. It was a chase, but just in behind them, you know, the TV director snaps his back to the next set of cars. There's a flatbed truck coming, ironically, with one of the previous class leaders, and I don't know if it interrupted the line of the cars in the BMW Cup class car, but when they got up to the final sequence of corners, then they very, very nearly got taken out by a car from another class that just drove across the grass and came towards them. But that last lap, it was epic racing. And for Aidan Mulready, an Irish racer who was in that lineup, you know, he's gaining experience quickly, and didn't take a class win today, but he certainly would have gained a lot of experience. He very kindly visited us in our booth, didn't he, during the Nürburgring 24 Hours. He's a pilot from stateside, half Irish, half American, but coming to do his racing in Europe. You've chosen well, Aidan, and no class win today. Or is there? I haven't looked at all the timing screens to see if anybody else has picked up penalties, but it was proper, proper racing to the flag. But so nearly interrupted by someone else having their own element of fun.
0: So that was Fubric with the much tighter line through Galgenkopf. There was lots of dust on the road though as well. And Brakel, I'm sure, frustrated with that minor mistake, then tried to repay the favour, but he ran out of laps in the end. And what we missed from revisiting that moment was, yes, the lurid slide from the 400 Porsche, nearly cleaning out both of the leaders in the 240i class, and straight into the barrier in the end for Sascha Kloff, sharing with a couple of the family members of the Hoichheimers, Thomas and Christian. But all smiles at Dunlop Motorsport. This feels like it's been quite a wait for Schnabel Engineering, who have not had the best start to season 2026 with either of their cars. But it was quite a decision to go in completely different directions with two Porsches. One the Dunlop car, one the Falcon car. And if that was a tyre that let go on the 44, well, that's two different extremes, isn't it? The Falcon tyre maybe not being able to deal with the heat. Remember, it had had contact with the BMW number 23 in the very, very early stages, though. Will have been on a different set of tyres by the point that it had its incident. But, I mean, was there a suspension issue as well that was causing uneven wear on one of the tyres potentially?
1: Yeah, that is always a factor. Again, there were so many incidents in the race, it'll take a lot of time to go back through them all. A lot of the teams that came to the finish will be having time added to their eventual race times, because there wasn't time on the final lap for them to serve those. But to me, it was the exhalation of the entire pit crew at Schnabel Engineering, where they looked across, they rolled their eyes and effectively went, "Woohoo! How do we do that?" And then Nico Menzel, he was pushing hard. And also, hats off to Jens Klingman. He got to 16 seconds down and then closed in. And but for misreading a restart on that final lap, he could have been even closer. Closer than 0.3 of a second? Oh, I think so.
0: Yeah, well, I mean, Klingman and his teammate Robin Freins will be thinking, where could we have gained 0.3, 0.4 of a second? We never did get a resolution to that car being under investigation either, the Schubert Motorsport car. I think it's been long enough now for the team not to worry a huge deal about that, unless Race Control have a great stack of paperwork to get through in their in-tray. Very good initial sector, I've just noticed, from Fukasumi in the KCMG Mercedes. That was would have been an in-lap. Yes, it was for the KCMG 47. Well, that was a bit of a classic, Bruce Jones, for NLS 6.
1: Well, it certainly kept us on our toes. Thoroughly enjoyed. Looking forward to the next race. And you get 2 hours more, 1st of August, for the next round of the NLS. So, coming soon.
0: This has been the 6th round of the Nürburgring Langstrecken Series on RS1, part of the Radio Show Limited network of channels. And as Bruce says, we'll have the next race live the 1st of August, another Saturday. From Bruce Jones and Johnny Palmer, bye-bye for now.
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4: Welcome to the July edition of Historic Racing News. This month, get the inside story in part two of our interview with Formula One legend, Ross Brawn.
5: Around that time, Benetton was struggling, and Bernie Eccleston recommended Tom Walkinshaw to Flavio Briatore. Now, there's a trio that you'd like to have dinner with.
4: And later, Paul Tarsi shocks the team with his pick in our Drivers Who Almost Made It series.
6: My choice, sacrilege.
7: You better have a good argument here, then.
4: This is your front row seat to the golden age of speed. Welcome to Historic Racing News, where motorsport history lives on. Here is your host, Paul Tarsi.
6: Greetings, greetings, greetings, and welcome to the July edition of the Historic Racing News radio show. It's midsummer already. The nights are drawing in. It's midsummer, and in this show, we're going to conclude our conversations with Ross Brawn. He was such an interesting and well-rounded man that our conversations at Goodwood absolutely flew by. And they did run over a bit, I have to be honest. I'm not sorry in the least bit for that. We'll be running the interview in two segments, the first in part one, and then the second, maybe unsurprisingly, in part two. I'm joined again, once again, by the gruesome twosome of historic motorsport, Jim Roller and Paul Jer. Jim, you may be 4,000 miles away in North Carolina, but how's the weather with you? Because we're baking over here.
8: Well, I'm pleased to say that up here on the mountain, it's beautiful, about 28 degrees. It's pretty nice, actually. It was cool enough that Betty needed a little sweater when we sat outside on the deck last night after the sun went down. And how is it by you, boys? I see you're both sweating through your T-shirts already.
6: You say that... that Betty needed a little sweater. The only little sweater in our house is me. Oh. Paul, have you been melting in various commentary boxes over the month?
7: I was very lucky, actually, that I was in a series of until I got to Snetterton anyway. Oh no, even Snetterton air conditioned commentary boxes.
8: Ooh!
7: So it was very, very nice. I was actually the back holiday weekend at the end of May. I had 2 days at Brands with the CSCC. First time I'd commentated on those. Some fantastic racing, but that was baking hot as well. It's one of those where you're doing warnings between races to everyone to have a drink, stay in the shade if you can, look after yourself. And then I was back a weekend later when the Masters were there for the Masters Historic Festival. And of course, we had everyone just absolutely loves the Masters Racing Legends, the Grand Prix cars from 66 to 85. And yeah. They put on a good show. Great drive in the second race from Tom Bradshaw in the McLaren MP4-1. So some classic machinery out there. But to be honest, the saving grace of the weekend was the Historic Grand Prix Car Association with their cars, which sort of go up to the 66s. I think we had four Maserati 250Fs. A Ferrari 246 Dino, loads of Coopers, loads of Lotuses, loads of other marks, and they were two absolutely superb races.
8: And a really big box of tissues, I bet.
7: Oh, it was. Do you know what? It was strange. Commentating on a Maserati 250 was just like a little bit of a box tick, if you like. I'd always wanted to. And, one of them was a real car, John Spears' car, and three of them were the Cameron Millers. But I think even the Cameron Miller-built cars are tended to be regarded as all part of the Maserati canon today because they've been around for so long.
6: So yeah, they would be 35 years old now, wouldn't they?
7: Yeah, and they've all got their own history, basically, and they've been out and about so much. and then I rounded off with 2 days at Snetterton with the Queen Classic Racing. So, yeah, just had, well, in fact, I'm just going into a rare weekend off.
6: Well, good luck to you for that. In addition to our talk to Ross Brawn, we're also going to be looking forward to the Goodwood Festival of Speed and to a new one for us, the Shelsley Walsh Classic Nostalgia event, where we will have a significant presence with the Historic Racing News live stage. But first...
9: We've been unleashed again, ladies and gentlemen.
6: Yes, we're getting used to it now, boys. Let's just take a quick look back for 100 years, because it's 100 years time, 100 years ago, when Brooklands ran the first ever British Grand Prix. So we're in the bright sunshine here at Brooklands, which is looking absolutely fantastic as they get ready for the big August event that we're going to hear all about. But we're here today for the opening of the Jackson Shed, which is a new exhibition of Formula One, really looking at the history of Formula One. And I'm here with Vice President of the Brooklands Museum, Alan Wynne. And Alan, this new Jackson Shed thing is pretty special, isn't it?
10: Yeah, it's got a very special story to tell, and uniquely we're telling the Grand Prix story from before Formula One. That's where our story starts, and yes, we're bringing it up to date, but Grand Prix, as far as Brooklands is concerned, started here in 1926 with the first Grand Prix to be held in Britain. But of course, motor racing here was already 19 years old, and a lot of the cars that were racing at Brooklands between 1907 and 1926 were themselves Grand Prix cars. So we're able to go back and show the history of Grand Prix cars racing here from sort of 1907, 1908, all the way through the first Grand Prix in Britain in 1926, but up to the present day, you know, with modern Formula One cars just 1 or 2 years old at the other end of the spectrum, and also able to relate it to the story of Grand Prix and Formula One in the outside world, so the local teams that are still running in Formula One.
6: And I think there's an awful lot in comparatively recent history of Formula One teams who have still been based around Brooklands.
10: Yes, so it started, you know, with, almost before Formula One started officially in 1950. The racing teams that were establishing post-war obviously gravitated to where the support industries were to help them, because in those heady days, you didn't make everything yourself. You still bought an engine from somebody. You had fabrication done outside, all that sort of thing. And there was this fantastic support industry here that had been here before the war, supporting motor racing at Brooklands. So it was no coincidence that when teams started running, they were close to Brooklands, and they had that support industry still there. So you ended up with McLaren and Woking, Brabham and Byfleet, Connaught and Sand, Cooper and Surbiton, and a lot of the people involved in those teams were ex-Brooklands people, and the support industry they were tapping into was all ex-Brooklands.
6: And for people who haven't taken the chance to come to Brooklands, It's obviously, I mean, it was eaten into during the Second World War by building factories and things on it, but there's a huge amount here to see, isn't there?
10: Yeah, well, just looking at the motor racing history, about 60% of the outer circuit still exists, albeit in several chunks. So you can't drive a complete circuit unless you're doing James May's Toy Stories, where we did actually recreate the whole 2¾ miles of the track in scale extric. But yeah, you can still see, and crucially, still walk around most of the surviving concrete one way or the other. And parts of the Campbell circuit still exist. And then inside here, the motoring village of the museum is all of the surviving motor racing buildings from the Brooklands racing era, and all but one of the surviving aviation buildings from that era. The one bit of motor racing history that's outside us, apart from parts of the Campbell Circuit, is of course a short section of the Campbell Circuit pits, which are in the Heights office car park next door. But most of the surviving history, tangible history of Brooklands, is here inside the 32 acres of Brooklands Museum.
6: And you say about the Brooklands Museum, there is a significant part of this which is about a museum.
10: This is the most amazing museum, because uniquely, on both the aviation and motoring side, this is where it actually happened. Yeah, Brooklands Museum wasn't invented as a concept. It wasn't somebody's private collection that went public. It wasn't a manufacturer saying, "Oh, well, we're here, so we'll stick a museum somewhere." This is where it happened. You know, with aviation, 18,600 aeroplanes were built and had their first flights from here. This is where modern motor racing in so many ways started. This is where all, you know, when you look at the way motor racing is organized on closed circuits rather than point-to-point, city-to-city racing as there was in Europe before 1907, and indeed lasted long afterwards with motor racing on the public highway, even on the big circuits like Le Mans and Dieppe and so forth, they were racing on the public highway, closed for the occasion. This is where motor racing happened, on a dedicated, purpose-built circuit for the first time, with no precedence, which is why the rules of horse racing were brought across, which is why we have a clerk of the course, why we have a paddock. all those things grew out of the fact that when the Brooklands Automobile Racing Club opened for business in June 1907, they did not have anything to borrow in terms of how to run motor racing. So they ran them as horse racing meetings.
6: And am I right in saying that the drivers actually wore silks in the same way as horse races did?
10: They did indeed. And we have the official register of the colours that the jockeys wore on display here. And you know, not only did they have the jockeys wearing silks, which they did all the way up to 1914 and the outbreak of the First World War, but long before then people had realised that you can't really tell the difference in subtle changes of colour in the silks, and so numbers became much more important very quickly. But there were all the other things. They had handicap racing here, just as you have in horse racing, originally using weight. So there's weighing scales in the clubhouse where the car and driver were weighed before the race. Again, they found that impractical fairly quickly, but time handicapping started here and is still carried on by the Vintage Sports Car Club in racing. In the early days, we even had selling plate races here where you could actually buy the winning car.
6: Which is something which happens in horse racing, but I've never heard of it in motorsport. And am I right in saying that here at Brooklands, this was the first ever purpose-built racetrack?
10: Yes, there was a track in Australia which was laid out around the edge of a horse racing track. There were board tracks in the States, short things, quarter mile type thing, on which cars were raced, but they were really designed for cycle and motorcycle racing and obviously far too tight for anything significant in motor racing terms. This is where motor racing had its own purpose-built venue designed from scratch for nothing else but motor racing. Very quickly, it became a very important place for bicycle racing and things like that as well, because at the time, to race bicycles on the English public highway was illegal. Now, people were getting around it by running time trials where a cyclist headed off on his own, with no numbers or anything else on him, and arrived 50 miles later somewhere else where he was clocked back in again, and his nearest competitor started 5 minutes behind him,
6: really?
10: Quite by coincidence, cycling in the same direction. And so the first legal mass start bicycle race in this country was held here at Brooklands in 1908.
6: What a history, and what an amazing history. And now we move towards that anniversary, that centenary of 1926 and everything that means. That's happening next month in August. And tell me about what's going to happen here.
10: What we try, we set out with an aim of producing a very special event that was above and beyond what we'd done in previous events. We've organised all sorts of amazing events here. We did the centenary of the opening of the track. We did the centenary of aviation here. And we did things that we'd never done before then. But now, what can we do to celebrate the centenary of Grand Prix racing here? So we set off with the aim, let's get 100 Grand Prix cars here to celebrate 100 years of Grand Prix racing in Britain. So we're pretty much there at the moment on having 100 Grand Prix cars of all ages. The earliest ones we've got signed up at the moment are 1908. And we've got current Formula One teams bringing not their very latest cars, because they're not allowed to do that in the middle of the 3-week purdah, but, you know, last year's car with their heritage team. So we're pretty much bang up to date and filling in all the way through. Loads of Grand Prix cars from the 20s and 30s. Lots of the stuff that you might see at historic races, the stuff from the 70s and 80s, but really exciting things, you know, that people will relate to from all ages. So we've got the Braun Grand Prix cars coming.
6: Wow.
10: We have a V16 BRM coming. You know, we've got Tim Birkin's 8C Maserati, the last car that he raced from 1932. We've got the Austin Grand Prix car of 1908, normally hiding in the British Motor Museum at Gaydon. As I mentioned earlier, we are going to unveil, we hope, running for the first time in many, many years, via Charles, the 1912 Lorraine Dietrich Grand Prix car, which is a very close relative of the Blitz and Benz. People are going to hear that in action for the first time in a dozen years here on the track. So we've got these wonderful cars from across the ages, and there's loads more. I'm doing everybody else who's entered a car a disservice, but so we've got those cars, including quite a few from the 1926 Grand Prix. So, for instance, the Thomas Flatiron Special, which was entered in the 26 Grand Prix and was scratched because its gearbox failed. It's going to be here running. and people haven't seen that run with its original engine since 1935.
6: That's amazing. And so, from what you're saying, there's an awful lot of these cars that are actually going to be running on the
10: day. Yes, yeah. We know that some of them can't, for all sorts of reasons, but where possible, they will run. The stuff that's got enough ground clearance, we will run on the hallowed Brooklands concrete here on the museum site on the finishing straight, and we'll do some stage stuff on the banking, including putting the 26, 27 Grand Prix cars up at the start line of the original Grand Prix, which is at the top of the finishing straight. All of them that are running will have the opportunity also to run on the Mercedes-Benz World Circuit, which, unlike the original Brooklands concrete, is beautifully smooth.
6: yes.
10: So we can run the low ground clearance post-war stuff on a modern circuit, which we know is perfectly okay for modern Grand Prix cars, because Mercedes and McLaren over the years have run their current Formula One cars on. As long as they've got Monaco gearing on board, they'll be perfectly happy. It's quite tight. But not only will we have that, so we have the cars running on both sides, and they're going to be linked by a giant screen, for instance, so that if you're over here watching something, you can see what's going on the track over at MB World as well. And that giant screen is giving us the opportunity where really important Grand Prix cars, especially from 1926, can't be here for whatever reason. So I'm currently talking to three owners in the States and Australia of cars that ran in the 26 Grand Prix that we couldn't get here. They're going to be live. They're going to be up on the big screen. The cars will be visible to say, look, there is a Talbot from 1926. There is Malcolm Campbell's Bugatti that came second in the 26 Grand Prix. There it is being exercised at his home in the States. So we're bringing the story in from across the world, even when we couldn't get everything together, because budgets are never unlimited and the costs of flying aircraft flying cars around the world, not at their lowest, shall we say, at the moment, but those cars will be visible. We'll be bringing them into the fold.
6: Now, we're looking at what is obviously going to be a huge event. I know there are very, very limited numbers of tickets available for the Saturday, for the main day of the event. But, and if you're listening to this and that you want to come, you're going to have to act very, very quickly to do that. But you're also doing a very special Friday evening, aren't you?
10: Yeah, we're in the true spirit of racing as it was here. We're doing a garden party on the Friday night.
6: The right crowd and no crowd.
10: Yeah. And it is limited numbers of

0: the real right crowd, all those people are going to be here on the Friday night, you know, with famous commentators, all sorts of people here for a very special evening, that evening.
1: It's one of those places where you only have to sort of half close your eyes and you're back in the 1920s and you can see all of it. Will people have the opportunity to walk around the site and to have a look around?
0: Yeah, so we'll have all of the motoring side of the site open. People will be getting welcome drinks with the new Grand Prix exhibition. The other display halls will be open that evening. People can go and walk up to the base of the banking. We really try and stop people from climbing up the banking because we're fed up of having to summon an ambulance to collect yet another person who thought he could walk to the top of a 29-foot high banking, turn around and walk back down again. They all fall over. So we stop them from climbing the banking, but they'll be able to go up there and take that quiet moment and just imagine what motor racing must have been like and what it must have been like lining up with your Grand Prix car on the base of that banking and looking at that massive 100-foot-wide banked bit of concrete going up to 37.5 degrees at the top, you know, and thinking, I'm about to do a 4-hour race around this bit of concrete.
1: Yeah, that kind of says it all. And I'm assuming and very much hoping that we're going to see your particular baby, the Napier Railton, out.
0: Well, it's not a Grand Prix car, but it might just pop its head out of the...
1: Come on!
0: Well, we're trying to be quite brutal on what actually appears. So, yeah, we're getting Grand Prix cars, not only that took part in championship races, but also in the Formula Libre non-championship Grand Prix, which is allowing us to bring in cars that you think, well, that's not a Grand Prix car, but yes, it is. So, for instance, Sunbeam Tiger, the land speed record car, took part in at least 3, probably 4 non-championship Grand Prix at the end of the 1920s, here in Spain and Italy and other places. Yeah, amazing. It's a Grand Prix car. We're also got several of the Bentleys that took part in the Irish Grand Prix in July 1929.
1: Yeah, right.
0: People don't think of this great big green blunderbuss as a Grand Prix car, but, you know, Bentleys ran really well in the Irish Grand Prix in 1929. A Bentley came second in the Poe Grand Prix in 1930. And people don't realise this at history. Six-cylinder MGs ran in the 1951 Australian Grand Prix. O'Reilly Brooklands, like the one we've got sitting here, won the New Zealand Grand Prix. I can't remember what the actual race was called. I think it was the Austerity Grand Prix or something in New Zealand in 1933. Yeah, O'Reilly Brooklands as a Grand Prix car. And so we've got all these lovely sort of sub-stories. The same year that the main Grand Prix ran here, the Junior Car Club ran the Junior Grand Prix. And we've got a car that ran in the Junior Grand Prix.
1: Good for you.
0: So we're just trying to show that the tentacles of Grand Prix racing do actually go and reach into all sorts of strange little corners.
1: So when is it?
0: The actual anniversary is the 7th of August, and that's the night we're having the garden party, and then the main event is on the 8th of August, which is Saturday, because obviously there's no point in running a big public event on a Friday. We've got to run it when people are able to come.
1: And where can people find tickets?
0: Go on to the museum website, brooklandsmuseum.com, and see if there's any tickets available. There might still be some for the Friday night. Very, very tight on the Saturday.
1: So there you are. If you're wanting to come, you need to remove the digit, get your finger out. But Alan Wynne, for now, thank you very much indeed, and the very best of luck for what's going to be a fantastic event.
0: Thanks very much, Paul. And by the way, if you're really searching for a ticket, one way of getting a ticket is to bring a Grand Prix car.
1: On that note, on that bombshell, Alan Wynne, thank you very much indeed.
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1: Paul Jerd, we've just heard a lot about the forthcoming

0: celebrations at Brooklands, but I think you've been doing something that you're famous for these days, which is doing a bit of research and having a look back those 100 years to what that race was really like back then.
1: It was point to me as a topic and let me go, is what it boils down to, basically.
2: Good Lord.
1: But yeah, it's, again, it was sort of essentially back, lovely, and I loved looking back to those days, because in a way they're almost trying to figure out still how to put on a big event. This was 100 laps of around what was 3/4 of the full Brooklyn circuit, and then used the finishing straight, so 426 kilometres for the race, and a whole 13 entries, and two of those were from it was Captain Malcolm Campbell at that point, because he wanted to make a late decision on what cars to drive. And this whole event was described by the great Bill Boddy, one of the most respected motorsport journalists ever, as one of Brooklyn's great days. And you know, this is 1926, we're in 2026, yet again it was a whole new set of Grand Prix regulations. The cars had moved to 1.5 litre engines, and it was the second World Manufacturers Championship run by the International Association of Recognized Automobile Clubs, or to put in the proper name, the Association Internationale des Automobile Clubs Reconnus, who of course later became the FIA because it was much, much easier to say. And there were five races. There was the Indy 500 counted, and a good old Frank Lockhart won that one. The French Grand Prix started, and this is different days, as I said. French Grand Prix, three cars started, one car finished. So it was won by a Bugatti. There was a European Grand Prix at San Sebastian in Spain, and again, that saw Bugatti take another win. The British Grand Prix at Brooklands, and that was... No spoilers. We'll come to that, who won that one, obviously. And it all finished off at Monza, where Bugatti won again, and they actually took the championship. But looking back, you get sidetracked by so many things. The scoring system. How many points for a win? Anyone want to guess?
0: 25.
1: Oh, how...
2: 1,000.
1: One point for a win, 2 points for second. Guess what it was for third? 3 points. And that's how it worked,
2: like golf.
1: Basically.
2: It's like golf, yeah.
1: The less you do,
2: the more you win.
1: Yeah, exactly. If you didn't finish, you got 5, and if you didn't start, you got 6 points. And it was, you know, a great way of doing this. But Brooklyn's 8th of August, it was, 110 laps. And they were expecting a big crowd, so they built a spectator bridge across the straight. Unfortunately, they couldn't get the bridge wide enough, so two of the supports were actually on the track, and the cars had to dodge them, which is a bit of a thing. So that was the downside of the bridge. you've just got to be aware. You've got to be aware, haven't you? And the plus side of the bridge was probably one of the first things ever to be sponsored, because it was J. Smith & Co., your friendly local Delage dealer, had their name on it. So a good old J. Smith & Co. And also on that pit straight, there were two S-bends, and they marked them out, not with cones or anything like we might do these days, but with sandbags. Now, sandbags, if I remember correctly, stop rifle bullets, is the theory, isn't it? So quite what they were going to do to a 1920s race car, I shudder to think, but there we go. So 13 entries, Sir Malcolm Campbell, who ultimately opted for his Bugatti rather than his Talbot. And yeah, there's a lot of discussion over these entries because the potent straight eight Delages were coming with their crack team of drivers. J.G. Parry Thomas entered two of his flat iron straight eight specials, though neither raced with gearbox problems. As I say, Malcolm Campbell at this point was a big hero because he'd been over the continent and won. Frank Halford had his Halford special, and George Easton, and like several of the British drivers actually to go on and be land speed record, had his Aston Martin. 9 cars actually ultimately qualified. As I say, Campbell went for his Bugatti, and come race day, big crowd in there, estimated between 20 and 30,000. There were trackside bookmakers, so you could actually bet on the track, and it was a nice day, so there were probably more boaters than a busy weekend on the Thames, and plenty of gents willing to take a punt.
2: The bookmakers didn't happen to be Peaky Blinders, did they?
0: It probably looked like it.
1: All I could find was that it was unregistered and unregulated was the phrase. So they could have been basically anyone. And if they were there at the end to give you your winnings, you'd have been sounded fantastic. And at the start, apparently the sound of the cars, because 1.5 litres, they all had superchargers, and 9 cars, and it wasn't even 9 superchargers, it was 12, because the Delages had 2 for some reason, just to get the pressure on. Supercharger, I'll have 2. And it was the Talbot was Jules Morissette. I'm going to get these names so wrong all the way through. He actually only lasted one lap. He actually came into the pits with what the official race report referred to his front wheels wobbling alarmingly. And it turned out... I love it.
0: Can you imagine that on Sky F1 these days? He's coming past and his front wheels are wobbling alarmingly.
1: It's great, isn't it? Apparently his front axle had literally snapped in the middle. It literally had snapped in half, and he just made it back. So ultimately it was Poleman, though I'm sure no one used that phrase at all. Albert Devault in his Talbot was the early leader from Seagraves Talbot, and Robert Benwis in his Delage. Then we had Campbell, Halford and Seagrave a little way back. And then the fancied Delages of Louis Wagner and Robert Seneschal were basically bided their time at the back a bit before upping their pace. And the comments at the time were that the British cars could out-accelerate the Delages out the corners, but the Delages had a higher top speed and had to brake much later for the next corner. So they ultimately were quicker around the lap. And, you know, of the Delages, Robert Seneschal apparently was a real crowd pleaser. Instantly, from the start of the race, he was putting the car into big slides around the corners, started off waving to the crowd while doing these big slides, and ended up doing these big slides round the corners with both hands up in the air, and then grabbing the steering wheel at the last minute and correcting the car. I mean, what is going on? It's like Gilles Villeneuve with crowd interaction, isn't it?
0: I was going to say, are you sure it wasn't Chris Harris?
1: No, quite genuinely. I love it. I could not find a picture, but I was desperate to, basically.
0: Wow.
1: But anyway, the Delages soon came through. The Delages were very, very quick, but they had a bit of a flaw, which was they tended to run a bit hot. And when I say so hot, reputedly one of the cars, the exhaust was white hot on. And Wagner pitted for pits quite early on and instantly said that he was retiring because he'd burnt his feet. And one report actually has his car being on fire from the exhaust as it came in. So the Delages weren't too good, but more of Wagner in a minute, because he doesn't go away, so unsurprisingly. But after 50 laps, it was Benwis in the Delage, and he did those first 50 laps at an average of 80.41 miles an hour. Not bad for a 1500cc supercharged car that you are sat on rather than sat in, don't forget, from those days. Yeah, Seneschal in his Delage was second, Henry Seagrave in third in the Talbot. Halford in his Halford was fourth, Campbell was fifth, and Devo, our pole man, was shown as sixth, and Easton in his Aston Martin was trundling around at seventh. But, you know, this was the days of cars not being that reliable, and it wasn't only the Delages having issues. It was Seagrave lost a tread in his Talbot and then had problems with the front brakes, and apparently the front of the car was bouncing up and down as he tried to brake into the corners, and then had overheating that finally put him out. Halford was actually just going well and starting to look a threat, but on lap 83, universal joint on his... The wonderful phrase, it was well-used Aston Martin chassis was in the report again, suggesting that car had a great history behind it. That failed, slowing his car, of course, which slowed down right in front of Wagner, right under the bridge. He had to dodge Halford and one of those famous bridge supports, but somehow managed to get himself through. And Devo pitted, and his Talbot simply refused to start. And even at this stage of the race, the large racers were still suffering. Seneschal came in the pits to lower himself into a bath of cold water. Now that's going to be can you imagine, again, you said what it would be like these days. You see that on the pit board or on the team radio. It's come pop in for a quick bath.
0: There's that great interview with Rob Walker who did the last Le Mans 24 Hours before World War II in 1939. And he says that he was called in at 3 o'clock in the afternoon when he was doing the last stint in his car. They called him in for a glass of champagne.
1: Really? Yes. That is so civilised, isn't it?
0: I will look that interview out, because we ought really to put this on the show.
1: Am I right that Rob Walker was the man with the most sort of crystal glass accent of all time?
0: Oh, yes. Yes, in fact, for next month's show, I will find that interview and we'll put it out, because it is superb.
1: It's said about the Delage driver suffering. Say, Seneschal came in the pits for a bath of cold water. So Wagner went back out in his car, and then Benwis came in from the lead again in the official thing. Came in for a bit of a rest, apparently. Yeah, so you're leading the race, and do you know what? I'll have a bit of a rest in the pits. And managed to rejoin without actually losing the race lead, but then came back in again and decided his feet were too much and everything. So he handed his car over to a totally unprepared André Dubonnet, And this is a real touch of the Rob Walkers, who leapt into the car wearing his lounge suit and roared off in it, all very, very nicely dressed. And to the shock of the Brits, was wearing nothing on his head while he was wearing a lounge suit and racing.
0: So, for goodness sake.
1: The ladies present, apparently.
0: The bounder.
1: The absolute bounder. And Wagner came in to bathe his feet to cool them down, and then was apparently in repeatedly to cool them down. So you can imagine, these guys were really, really suffering with the temperatures on these delages. And it actually looked like Malcolm Campbell could be the hero, as he was still going well. And he passed Dubonnet on lap 102 and got himself into second place. But Wagner was just too far ahead. And the car shared by Louis Wagner and Robert Seneschal was ultimately the winner, just with a time which was just about a minute over the 4 hours for the 110 laps. And Campbell was almost 10 minutes back. Benoist and Dubonnet another 8 minutes back. And three finishes, only the three finishes at the end of the race. And it really was an epic, apparently pleased everyone there, despite the car numbers. I think, you know, in those days, you've got 20,000 people turning up at an event. No motorways, no dual carriageways. The early days of cars, it's public transport or trains or whatever. You know, they have made an effort to get there, and they are going to enjoy their day, aren't they? But here we go. I have the official results. So I will go through them just like I would at a race meeting. So first place, we had car number 14, Robert Seneschal and Louis Wagner, in a Delage 15 S8 with a time of 4 hours 56 seconds. In second place, car number 7, Malcolm Campbell, in the Bugatti T39A, 4 hours 10 minutes and 44 seconds. Third place, Robert Benoist and André Dubonnet in the Automobile Delage entered Delage 15 S8, 4 hours 18 minutes 8 seconds. And after that, it's our retirement. So it was Albert Duvaux in the Talbot, 83 lap suspension. Frank Halford in the Halford Special, 82 laps propeller shaft. Henry Seagrave, Talbot suspension. George Easton, gasket. Louis Wagner, 6 laps engine. That's his original car, don't forget. And poor old Jules Morisseau with his axle on the first lap. And again, you know, Brooklands hosted another round, which is actually the final round of the championship in 27. Benoist again winning for Delage, so Delage very, very successful. And there was no GP there in 1928, and they were actually scheduled to hold a race in 29, but that got cancelled, and I've yet to find out why, which is really annoying me.
0: There's a job for another day, Paul. Thank you very much indeed for that. Now, I promised you some more of my conversation with Ross Brawn. I spoke to Ross at the Goodwood members meeting, and I do try and live up to my promises. I interviewed him in front of a very full house at the Goodwood Road Racing Club members meeting, and we were in the hangar, which, as you two good gentlemen will know only too well, doubles up as a sort of Hogwarts style dining room for the weekend of members meetings. So Ross and I were sitting on a couple of large well upholstered armchairs in front of a packed house.
1: Thrones, please, thrones.
3: And you kind of hinted that doing the XJR 14 was your way into the Benetton team. Was it put to you that clearly, that do the Jaguar and then you can come and work for Benetton?
4: It wasn't the plan when I first joined Jaguar. I mean, the plan actually was to take Jaguar into Formula One. Tom's vision was that Jaguar, We'd show them what we could do in sports cars, and that would be the team that then took Jaguar into Formula One. But that Jaguar was holding back on that. I can't remember the reasons at the time, but that vision, that dream didn't happen. And it would have been pretty exciting if we could have done that. So around that time, Benetton was struggling. They'd taken on John Barnard, but that hadn't worked out. And Bernie Eccleston recommended Tom Walkinshaw to Flavio Briatore. Now, there's a trio that you'd like to have dinner with. Tom was recommended to Flavio as a problem solver. So Flavio decided Tom could come in and sort out all the engineering stuff that Flavio was getting pretty bored with because it was too difficult. And so Tom came in. John Barnard left. I became the technical director. Rory Byrne, Pat Simmons had been involved with the Reynard project, which had stopped. So We got those involved because we needed a team. And Benetton really grew from there in the early 90s. So it wasn't the plan initially, but it was a plan that evolved whilst I was there.
3: There's a huge amount of talent that you just ran through that list of people that were involved. And was that a difficult thing to get into? Was it a difficult thing to find your place in Benetton?
4: Not really. I mean, Rory and I ended up working together for a very long time, and Rory liked to have somebody who could take care of all the other stuff. You know, Rory is a very focused car designer. He doesn't like any of the other stuff. So he was really focused on the car and was very happy. I would take care of the racing, take care of the relationships with the engine suppliers and that side of things. And Formula One, even back then, was so big that you needed that. You couldn't have a car designer who was having to spend a lot of his time in FIA regulation meetings or in consultations with the engine supplier or with the fuel supplier about, you know, what's happening there. So I think we were probably the first ones to really do it that way, maybe. And Rory was almost locked in a box and told to get on with the car design, which proved to be very successful. And in fact, really, that's how it works now. And that's the model I took with me all the way through all the different teams I was involved with. So it wasn't difficult. Rory became a very good friend. In fact, he did an interview the other day and he said, "You know what? I've had no arguments with Ross, and I can't say that about my wife." And I had to agree with him. I never had an argument with Rory, but with my wife, that's a bit different. So, we're just great friends, and we had a very easy working relationship, and it was part of the reason we managed to do what we did.
3: And with that team being, you've hit the big time in terms of a very professional group of people, from Flavio doing the outward facing stuff, let's say, and all those people that you've talked about. Was there a moment then when you thought, this is a world championship team?
4: I don't think you ever think that. I mean, people think about these things probably a lot more now than they used to, but we hear this phrase imposter syndrome. And I kind of suffered from it in that I didn't really think I should be there. How can this be happening to me? Because I thought, you know, other people deserved it more, or they were cleverer than me, or but it was happening. And I was starting to get a bit more confidence that by doing the right things consistently and paying attention to the detail and identifying the people that were good and could really, and helping them find the best in themselves, that was what was going to bring the results. It wasn't having some massive inspirational silver bullet that was going to change the world. So, you know, it started to evolve where you did start to believe. What was really educational for me in that period was I'd never been at the front in that way I didn't have the experience of how to deal with it. And we came under political pressure in all sorts of directions that I didn't know how to handle. And we handled quite badly. I think as a team, we handled it quite badly. So we had a German driver who was becoming unpopular because of his driving tactics. We had Flavio and Tom, who were at war with Max Moseley over the way Formula One was run. We had accusations of technical impropriety with the car because the car was too fast. We had Ayrton Senna saying, "Oh, the engine sounds a bit funny. I'm sure they're doing something with the traction control." You know, all these things were raining on our heads, and I didn't really know how to deal with them because I'd never had that experience and never been in that position when I had to deal with them. And it taught me a huge lesson. going forward. We came out of it a bit scarred, but it taught me a huge lesson about the difference between being at the front and winning races and challenging for championships. It's a huge political aspect to that that you don't know exists until you get there. And then suddenly you have to deal with it, and I'd never dealt with it before. And it taught me a lot. You know, we had this T-shirt manufacturer winning races. There must be something wrong. And, of course, if you're a big manufacturer and the T-shirt manufacturer is winning races, they've got to be doing something that means they shouldn't be winning races. So I go back to my board and I say, look, I'm really sorry we're not winning races, but they're dodgy and we can't do what they do. And that was the excuse that these teams were using. I mean, I went to work for Jean Todt, of course, at Ferrari. And as he got to know me, he said, you know, I honestly thought you were bent in not that sense, but in terms of you were bent in terms of you doing the wrong things. You were cheating. And he said, I realize now, knowing you and hearing from Michael and hearing from you what went on, that we were using it as an excuse. And that's what happened.
3: And you had, up until that point, worked with some pretty remarkable drivers. There's always the argument about who was the greatest ever, and I've never been one to say with Fangio better than Verstappen, because they're just apples and pears. But Michael is up there in terms of one of the most great drivers ever. But he wasn't just great in the car, was he? He was so much more than that.
4: Yeah, and I think when you... I mean, I've been in the privileged position of working with Michael, and in a way that means I can't judge his position in the hierarchy of the greatest drivers of all time. He's certainly in the top few. Sometimes when you're away from something, you can take a more objective view. But what I saw with Michael was not just the performance on the track, which of course was pretty exceptional. What I saw was his performance as a team member and a human being. And he contributed so much and added so much to the way a team worked and the level of commitment and the desire of the people in the team to succeed for themselves and for him. He was truly exceptional. I've never seen another driver who was committed that level. And he did it, I think, because he knew it was important, but also because he enjoyed it. He enjoyed being part of a team and an organization where he knew he could have that influence on the well-being, the performance, the enjoyment, the commitment, the enthusiasm of the people there. You know, almost a trivial thing. We used to have a Thursday night football match. So, yeah, when we were at the circuit, it was pretty important. We set out our schedule for the day to allow for a football match at the end of the day. Now, some teams would say, well, that's nonsense. But actually, in terms of relationships, bonding, you know, I was a referee. So I used to be the goalkeeper. They wouldn't let me play on the field. And then I became the referee. So, but, yeah, those are sort of things that Michael was deeply involved in because he had a passion for them. Anyone in that team would have given up a huge amount for Michael if they had to. And I've not seen that before with other people. He was pretty truthfully honest with the people he drove for. He had a few moments on the track, which I think we all know about, which I always view as aberrations. I think when you get a person with that talent and that commitment, and that mindset, they occasionally have a short circuit and they do things that don't make any sense and are stupid, shouldn't be done. And there's no doubt in his career he did that 3 or 4 times. And you know, I think if he was sat here next to me, he'd put his hand up and acknowledge it, because everyone in the team knew. But he never tried to justify it within the team. He knew he'd cocked up. But, you know, that was 3 or 4 times in the career I knew him of 20 years. So, yeah, I defy anyone in that position, under that scrutiny, under that pressure, and that intensity to do better. But above all, he was a brilliant racing driver.
3: After two more championships, you really reunited with Michael, and we saw you in a Ferrari red. Was that a culture shock?
4: It was a culture shock, but one I wanted. I obviously had my time in Formula One in the UK, and for everybody, I think in Formula One, working at Ferrari is the holy grail. I think driving for Ferrari, working for Ferrari. And I'd always had it was sort of in my peripheral vision. I never set out to work for Ferrari, but it was always in my peripheral vision. And when Michael went there, I was shocked because I didn't see it coming. We won the 95 championship, and during 95, towards the end, he came to see me and said, look, I need a new challenge. I'm going to join Ferrari. And I was truly shocked. So I persevered at Benetton for a year, but the pull of Ferrari and the pull of Michael was too strong. And I didn't know what to expect. I hadn't been to the factory before. My first day of work was the first time I walked into the factory was my first day of work. The factory were very nervous about having me there because it took a while to get everything sorted out with the deal and the contract, all the rest of it. Didn't know what to expect. Walked in, found a hugely talented workforce, found very passionate leaders at the top, found the middle management who were scared to do anything. They had no confidence in making decisions, so they either tried to push the decision somewhere else or they didn't make it. So you had a wonderful workforce, mechanics, technicians, engineers. You had a group of people above them who couldn't make a decision. And that was where we focused, and that's where myself and then Rory. And I brought people in and put people in key positions, mainly from the UK. And we started to get it moving. And we didn't have that fear of failure that seemed to prevail through the whole place. And we respected Ferrari. For us, Ferrari was very important. But the decisions had to be made on the right basis, not because we were Ferrari. If that makes sense. There are too many things, either, well, this should be the case because we're Ferrari, or I don't want to do that because it might damage the reputation or image of Ferrari. Yeah, you didn't do anything wrong, but you know, you did the things that were necessary. And gradually we got it moving, and it became a pretty formidable machine because you had middle management that was working. You had a very devoted and committed upper management, Montezemolo and Todd, and Piero Ferrari. And then you had a fantastic workforce who were as good at doing what they did as anyone in Formula One. So, you know, I was there 10 years. It was a brilliant 10 years.
3: And clearly, in that kind of situation, Ferrari had a less than uber successful time up until Michael's arrival and then yours. And do you think that was partly because Enzo was no longer involved and that he'd run the thing with a rod of iron for years? Do you think that was part of the reason that they were unsuccessful?
4: I mean, obviously I wasn't there when Enzo was there, so I can't judge how it functioned. It clearly functioned in a very autocratic way, from what I understand. That wasn't something we could replicate or wanted to replicate. We did it. It was very special to walk into the workshops and see the history on the walls. And his office still existed in Maranello. And, you could go to see the office. And in fact, they converted part of it into a flat for Michael to stay when he was testing there. You could see the desk and the telephone he used and all the rest of it. I sat in a chair, did the whole thing. And on the walls were handwritten logs of every race. You could take one out with gloved hands and read the notes that he ensured got written up after every race of everything that happened at that weekend, including all the chassis settings and all the rest of it. So there were lines of these books with a book for every race that they'd ever done. So it was steeped in history, very, very special. And that didn't bring a special value to what you were involved in. But it couldn't hold you back. It mustn't hold you back in terms of what you needed to do.
3: Then, obviously, what we had was Hugh and Michael and Shontov as a triumvirate, effectively running for our Montes MLO was involved as well. How did that dynamic work between all of
4: you? How did it work?
3: Yeah.
4: I think Jean's main role was to keep Luca at the door. Luca was extremely passionate. And yeah, I can't remember. He had at his house in Bologna, his villa in Bologna, he had a viewing room, TV room, that he used to go and sit in and watch the race. And there were a few honored friends who could join him. But the race didn't go well. The TV got smashed. And I can't remember how many early years, especially how many TVs he went through. He was extremely passionate about Formula One. And he needed to be moderated a bit because his passion sometimes got the better of him. And Jean's job was to provide that damper on. I fell out with Luca once in the whole time I was there. And it was a bit sticky for a few weeks or a month or so, and then we cleared the air, and we've been very good friends, and I still see him today. He would do anything for the Formula One team to be successful. If you went to Luca with the right proposal, even if it was expensive, he would find the money to do it because he was so passionate about it. But you had to go there with the solid ideas, explained properly. He was intelligent enough to understand what was going on. But he was very passionate about it. Jean was more stoic. And Michael was in there. Rory was influential, very influential as well. So it's just a great group of people that came together. And we all knew our roles. And we all didn't really need to step on each other's toes. It was sort of allow the credit where it's due. You'll get your credit. It all worked out. It was a nice group of people.
3: Which is obviously why it was one of the most successful groups of people ever to work in Formula One.
0: Well, that's it for the first half of the show. In the second half, we'll discuss the next person in our Almost There series, where we look at people who perhaps, I'm being very careful with this, perhaps didn't fulfill their complete potential for one reason or another. There are lots of ways to keep up with historic racing news. Our podcast comes out on the first Wednesday of every month. The two-hour show includes interviews with drivers and other personalities from years gone by, plus news of historic events like the Goodwood Revival and the Silverstone Festival. And Jim Roller keeps us up to speed on happening stateside and looks at the activities both on and off the track in the USA.
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7: Now it's time for part two of Historic Racing News. still to come is more behind-the-scenes details from Formula One legend Ross Brawn, including how he came to be a Formula One owner.
4: The people we saw who wanted to buy it were Russian oligarchs, Greek fraudsters. Not in this category, I must say, but even Bernie wanted to buy it at one stage. We paid them £1 to buy the team. The executive, and I'm sorry, I can't remember his name, who was crying at the meeting in November, I gave him £1 coin to buy the team. And he still has it.
7: Thanks for tuning in to part two of our show. Now, here is your host, Paul Tarsi.
0: I'm joined, as usual, by Paul Jordan, Jim Roller, and in this
2: still
0: hour...
2: Here.
0: Still here.
2: Still here.
0: Can't shake you off.
2: No.
0: I tried to shake you off at the pass, but they're
2: like
0: still
2: there. Like a hound with a bone.
0: But we're going to be having a look at that almost there feature of people who didn't perhaps fulfil their potential at the very top of the sport. But first, I'd like to bring you the final part of a fascinating conversation I had with Ross Brawn at the Goodwood members' meeting.
3: But you got to the point that you were, shall we say, lured away by Honda, and that in 2008 you went to run the Honda team. Was that a difficult decision?
4: It didn't quite work out like that. I mean, I'd been at Ferrari for 10 years, and a decade seemed like a really nice round number. I know it's a bit seems strange, but 10 years seemed like a perfect number to stop. I wanted to leave Ferrari on a high. I wanted to leave with all my relationships in a very positive place. And I told Ferrari probably a year before I left that I was going to leave at the end of that season. They didn't quite believe me, but as it got closer, they could see I was making plans and we were working out who was going to take over, what the succession plan was. So then started to take it seriously. And I left with a commitment on both sides that if I ever wanted to come back into Formula One, we would talk. We would have a discussion. And so I took a sabbatical. I went off fishing. I went to New Zealand for 6 weeks. My wife came with me. We went off and had a year. Phones started ringing from Nick Fry at Honda. He'd been in touch a few times, but the phone started ringing. I said, look, Nick, I'm not going to make any decisions till the middle of the year. I went and had my meeting with Ferrari. I said, look, I really don't want to come back and do the same job that I've been doing. There's no point. The only job I want is team principal. And Stefano Domenicali is in that role now. So I don't see an opening for me at Ferrari. And in the end, we all agreed to leave it at that. And then I started talking to Honda. Nick had actually taken to ringing my wife and convincing her I should go there. So he was pretty determined. And Honda was an example to me of where Ferrari had been. Good team. Lack of connection in the organization, a Japanese engine group that were at odds with the English chassis team, but the resources were amazing. And importantly, we would do our own engine, because what I'd realized at Ferrari, which I'd always felt was the case, when you do the whole car, you have such an advantage because you're doing the engine, the chassis, you're doing the whole thing. And the integrity between the two brings you a lot of performance that you don't get when you're just a customer. And I said, if I come, I want to be the team principal. I want Nick to run the commercial side and take care of some of the politics. I'll focus on the engineering, but I want to be the person who makes all the decisions, or final decisions, in the team. And everyone agreed. And so it was a new opportunity. And so Honda kicked off. And it was great. I mean, there were so many things to be able to improve on. There was so much that could easily be improved, particularly the relationship between Honda Japan and the chassis people in the UK. And there were simple things I did. I mean, I moved people from Japan into the office in Brackley and vice versa, and got them operating as a team and started to get things moving. And then the financial crisis came and they decided to pull out. So temporarily, the dream was over.
3: You obviously got the devastating news that Honda were pulling out. How did that happen? What came about? Your phone call? Did you get summoned to Japan?
4: No, we were working away. We knew things were tough. They were shutting down Honda at Swindon, or part of Honda at Swindon. So we knew things were very bad. I mean, dealers were sending cars back. They couldn't sell them. And we got a call to the office in Slough, where the executive who ran the racing program, the Japanese executive who ran it, called us into a very small office, just Nick Fry and myself, very small office, literally three chairs, and he started crying. We thought we were going to get a squeeze on the budget. We genuinely thought the reason for the meeting was financial crisis, Honda are going to come, they're going to carve the budget in half and say you've got to do it for this now, which we would have done because everyone else was having the same situation. All the teams were having to carve their budgets up. We got there, this guy was crying, and he said, I'm really sorry, but we've got to close the Formula One program. So then we asked for a bit more detail, and he said, no, go home, switch the lights off, tell everyone to go home, and that's the end, it's finished. And we said, well, you can't do that. You can't take a team, a factory with 1,000 people, and just turn the lights off. You're not legally allowed to do that. And he said, well, come with me. And we walked next door, and there was an office full of lawyers and employment specialists who were trying to tell us we could do it. And we were saying, no, we can't do it. You've got your people here. We want our people here. And we called the head of HR and the financial director and the legal director from what was Honda at the time, called them up to London. We waited for an hour while they arrived, and then we started the discussions, which were basically around, you cannot shut the factory. You've got to give notice. You've got to tell all those people what's happening. And you've got to give us some time to think about this, to decide if this is the best solution. And credit to Honda, they listened and said, okay, well, you know, in the end, we'll give you so many months' grace and we'll give you enough money to keep the whole thing running at a very low level until we decide what we're going to do with it. It was going to cost Honda hundreds of millions to shut the factory. They had contracts with everybody. They had a pretty substantial contract with me. They had a substantial contract with Jensen. Contracts with everybody, they would all have to be settled. We had all the unemployment benefits, employers' redundancy payments, rather, to be paid. So when you added it all up, it was a pretty substantial sum, 100, 150 million. And so what you were dealing with was trying to show Honda that if we couldn't find a buyer, then the best solution was actually to allow us to buy it and let us carry on, because you'll save yourself a lot of money and you'll save yourself a lot of face, because you won't be making 1,400 people redundant. And that was the solution we came up with in the end, because the people we saw who wanted to buy it were Russian oligarchs, Greek fraudsters. Not in this category, I must say, but even Bernie wanted to buy it at one stage. So the final solution was a proposal we put to Honda. Give us this dowry. We'll take care of all the contracts. We'll take care of all the responsibilities. We'll mitigate everything for you. We'll fulfill your contracts for at least a year, and we'll take all the responsibilities. And that's what we did. And they paid a pound, we paid them a pound to buy the team. I think it's a legal requirement, we had to pay this pound. And the executive, and I'm sorry, I can't remember his name, who was crying at the meeting in November, I gave him the pound, Yamashima. I gave him a pound coin to buy the team, and he still has it. And whenever I saw him at the Japanese Grand Prix after that, he'd say, look what I have. And he'd pull out the pound coin. So he was a bit of a fraudster because he kept this pound that was really Honda's. But
0: perhaps he didn't buy the team after all.
4: And so that was what it was really the best solution for Honda in the end. And we didn't see it straight away. Five of us, I think it was six of us, signed up to buy the team and take the responsibility. The thing that evolved and became apparent was and it's obvious, you're never going to find a substantial sponsor in that situation. The closest we came to was Virgin, and that's when I began my relationship with Richard Branson, which is another interesting story. But Richard just saw an opportunity, and we kind of did it ad hoc with him. I mean, he put his name on the car. I mean, the launch in Australia was all about Virgin, and yet I think he paid $5 million or something. He didn't pay very much. But it was $5 million more than we had the day before. And that's how we did the commercial side that year. If you look at the cars, we did sponsorship deals ad hoc. Nick was doing a race-by-race deal, depending on where the race was and who was the local commercial companies. I mean, we had Canon on the car in one race, and it was the commercial group from that country who sponsored the car. And they all got good value because they were all kind of £500,000, £1 million. But you add it up during the year, and we got £20-30 million worth of sponsorship.
0: How much do you think Ron Dennis played a part in all this? Because he had an exclusive deal with Mercedes at the time, and that he waived that exclusivity so that you could have a Mercedes engine in the back of the car.
4: Which is something he reminds me of every time I see him. He was the secret of my success. Now, in fairness to Ron, they did have an exclusive on the engine. It was a slightly more complex situation in that Ron and McLaren were a little bit fractious at the time. It was sort of the start of Ron leaving McLaren. So he still had... He could have still made life very difficult for us. He didn't. He went along with it. But Martin Whitmarsh was really the main protagonist behind us getting the engine. And Martin was looking at the bigger picture that, we were in a pretty big crisis in Formula One, and the last thing we needed was to lose another team. We had to give him a bit of feedback on where he was going wrong with his car afterwards, because that was a year when the rules changed dramatically, and they were lost a bit at the beginning, and he scratched our back, so we scratched his back with some help with some aerodynamic numbers, nothing serious. He just wanted to know how good our car was, and we gave him the numbers from our car so he could go to his aerodynamicist and say, look, this is where you're going wrong. So we did give him a little bit of payback.
0: But you didn't give him the double diffuser.
4: Well, everyone knew what it was. They had enough photographs and details of it, they could copy it. But I think, so often you're looking at performance deficits with a Formula One car, you don't know where it's coming from. Is it the power? Is it the drivability? Is it the aerodynamics? If you can nail down some of those things and say, well, this is where we need to focus our efforts, it helps an awful lot.
0: So we've popped out now into the first race of the season, having done what probably most people in business would say was the business deal of the decade. You then went into the world of competitive motorsport, and that you blew everybody away. You had two superb drivers in Jensen and Rubens that they did you proud, and that there you are in Australia. Were you surprised at how good it was?
4: We'd made predictions of where our car performance would be, but we were very late testing because we were just getting everything finished. And so the predictions were saying our lap time would be such and such around Barcelona, and everyone was out there testing, and they weren't getting anywhere near the lap times that we thought we could do. So I kept going back to the guys doing the simulations and saying, are you really sure about this? And they said, well, that's the numbers we've been given for the tires and the And of course, when we did get there, that those were the right numbers. We were a second or two quicker than anyone else. And I touched on something earlier on about dealing with the politics of Formula One. In 94 in particular, was a very fraught year for me. And there we were now dealing with the politics of Formula One, where everybody was telling their boards they're only winning because they've got cheating with a double diffuser. Because that's the easy way of explaining why you failed. And, yeah, we had to put our tin hats on because everything was raining down on us. And we had to switch from engineering mode to political mode. What I'd learned a long time before was never fall out with the FIA, particularly a man like Max Mosley, because yeah, his decisions were pretty important. And you didn't want to be on the wrong side of Max Mosley. So I'd always... I find him a very intelligent and sensible person. But, you know, you didn't want to fall out with him. So he was very open to the situation. And he saw it as well, that all these people had failed. We'd consulted and complied with the regulations. And then it had to go to an appeal court, where you've got independent judges judging the facts, not judging what had been said in some meeting room, you know, 6 months before. That's irrelevant. You look at the rule book, you look at the car, you ask the experts, and then you make a decision whether that car is legal. And then going through that, the appeal court judges said that car is legal. And so we had an enormous political outfall from the success we were enjoying beginning of that year. And we had to put a lot of resource into defending our situation, as did, incidentally, Williams and Toyota, who also had the same design. Because they'd come up, I assume, independently. I don't think there'd been any espionage. They'd come to the same conclusion, you could do what we'd come to. And they were also in the appeal court with us. But the lessons learned from 1994 were the lessons I was applying in 2009.
3: What's about halfway through the year and everybody was running their own versions of the aerodynamic package that you had introduced. Did there become a time where you thought we could actually lose all this?
4: We did, yes. Yeah, I mean, the rate of progress in Formula One is substantial. We didn't really have any money to progress. Everything we had, you know, everything that was on the shelves back home was on the car. We had nothing in the cupboard to pull out and make the car go faster. And that wasn't the case for everyone else. They were just charging ahead. So the two lines crossed. You know, we were 2 seconds faster, but we were not improving, and they were 2 seconds slower, but they were doing this. So we weren't the fastest car by the end of the season. But I think we raced pretty well in the end. That got us through. So we managed to keep, you know, the racing side kept us together. But it was pretty anxious times, the last third of the season. And I think we won at Monza, which was the thing that settled the ship. Showed us we could still do it in the right circumstances.
3: From a business point of view, forgetting the motorsport angle of it, when did you start talking to Mercedes about the following year?
4: Well, the Mercedes Formula One executive, or in fact motorsport executive, was a chap called Norbert Haug. And Norbert had worked with McLaren basically for a long time, but always had a dream of the Silver Arrows. And Norbert knew that, you know, the situation we were in, and knew there was a good opportunity for Mercedes as well. So he persuaded the Mercedes board to buy a percentage of the equity of the team. The difficulty was, as anyone who's dealt with these large corporations know, they take time. They do due diligence and they do all sorts of things, and it takes months. And there was no money coming into the team at the point at which we had to design the 2010 car. So we eventually, I remember ringing Dr. Zetcher and saying, look, this, even if you buy the team, I shouldn't say this, but it's going to be in really bad shape because your guys are taking so long. We're falling behind on the development program. And that really woke him up, and he kicked a few asses, and suddenly the deal was done. But we did have a tough couple of years because we had just fallen behind, and we had to rebuild the team because the team was a skeleton of what it had been before. And I managed to get some good people to come back, some new people, Aldo Costa.

0: part 3 of our interview with Ross Brawn. You can hear the interview in its entirety on an upcoming episode of our new show, HRN On Stage. That debuts in August. Find it wherever you get your podcasts. 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Any rebroadcast, reproduction, or usage without the expressed written permission of Historic Racing News is strictly prohibited. Now here is a look at some of the important historic and vintage events coming up on the summer calendar.
1: Now as we move into those busy summer months where family holidays and other sporting events frequently clash with our important motorsport events, we thought we'd bring you a couple of high-profile events that you may want to put in indelible ink in your diaries. There are actually three events. We're not going to be off to one of them, but let's just touch on the first one being the Le Mans Classic. I know that both of you good gentlemen have been to Le Mans Classic in the past, and that's happening this coming weekend, 2nd to the 5th of July. They've made the Le Mans Classic an annual event, but with alternating themes. I think they're probably capitalising on the huge popularity which the full 24-hour race currently enjoys. So this is the first interim year. But Jim, what are your views about them putting something in the middle of the alternate years?
2: I think it's exactly what you said, that you have a situation where they're trying to capitalize on the current popularity of the prototype categories that race both at Le Mans and here in the United States and in WEC. Got to remember, I can remember a conversation that we had not long ago when we were discussing that the FIA had made cars from the year 2000 as vintage cars. And all three of us in unison went, "Well, what? They're not vintage. They're not old."
3: That was yesterday.
2: And yeah, it was exactly. It was yesterday. Oh, wait, it was 25 years ago. So I think at some point, as this event has solidified and become a really, really great event, it's almost outgrowing itself because you're going to get more and more cars. They might have had to have done this. For me personally, I would like to, I mean, I like it all, so I'm going to not go to one of the years because it's not of an interest to me. But I think maybe they could have, you know, let's say if they have plateaus, as they call them, if there are 10 plateaus, maybe do every other plateau so you get a mix of old and new each year that's different each year, but isn't just really old or much, much younger. And I think that that might have a broader appeal, but that may not be what they're looking for. Like you say, they may be looking for an older demographic with one and a younger demographic with the other, but I don't know anybody in marketing that ever looks for an older demographic.
1: That's true. That's a very, very good point. And Paul, your thoughts?
3: You wonder really about this because you talk about the older demographic. There's not going to be anyone there who was there in the 1950s watching those cars race for real, wanting to go back and see them again, is there? Fundamentally, well, there might be one or two, but that's a very, very small potential audience. And I think it's almost that same scenario. Yeah, that we've had a couple of people on here talking about that, where the interest is in the in the classic car market, and the peak is in the 70s and into the 80s.
2: Good point.
3: That's the car that people saw when they were young or when they were first getting into that sort of thing. So it's interesting that they are doing this and bringing this bang up to date, and even to the extent that one of the support races is for GT3 spec cars. And that's as I can remember when GT3 came out, and that was yesterday, surely.
1: And they haven't changed the oil on those.
3: It was the GT3. We all thought, what's going on? Yeah, we love GT1 and GT2 is okay, but we really love GT1. But now GT3 has taken over the world. But it's going to be interesting. Again, it's

0: you know, what's going to happen is if they run this year, they run the older cars next year, and there is a big difference in the attendance, that's going to be the crux to going back to what you were saying, Paul. You know, because that's, you know, money talks fundamentally, and they want the money on the gate and the people through the door. But, you know, I'm just, there's lots. It's going to be interesting. The Group C cars, oh, we all love Group C, but I've heard a few whispers from people recently that those cars are getting on a bit. And, you know, and I'm sure everyone's in the same boat that they know someone who's got a 962. But I actually know someone who sold a 962 a little while ago, purely because, as he said, it got to the point where the tub needed a complete and utter rebuild, right down to rivet level. You know, he said it was just flexing, it was starting to move, it was getting tired. Because, and, you know, I say every time I commentate on historics, we have said it, when those cars were built, was it 1980s? So where are we, 40 years later? If you'd said to everyone, yep, we're going to go and race them 40 years later, they would have looked at you like you were some sort of idiot. They were not built with that in mind. They were not designed with that in mind, because why would you? You wanted to win the races this year. So, yeah, you know, there are issues going on around those cars. So let's see what they get out there. The pull of Le Mans is always huge. So, you know, I suspect cars will come completely out the woodwork. But, yeah, it's going to be fascinating to see how this one pans out. And, of course, you know, the newer cars, you know, you got more tech to run them. It's a whole different type of car, isn't it? You're not going to spend your Friday tuning in the car better, are you? You're spending your Friday with a lot of those cars with a laptop plugged in and seeing what you can do with your fuel injection settings.
1: With a very old laptop at that.
2: And that's another issue is that, I mean, there's a small cottage industry in guys that are selling old laptops, because the newer laptops won't talk to the software that's in the engines. So they have to have the older software. Who'd have thought that? Who would have ever thought that?
0: And, you know, and you've got to go through a whole process to essentially get the engines, you know, car running, pumping, warm, whatever, through the engine before you can fire it up with some of these. But no, fascinating. Good luck to them. If it comes off, I know, I really hope it does. It will be spectacular. And did we say it's first weekend of July?
2: Yes.
1: Yep.
0: So,
1: on that note, if any of our listeners is going to the Le Mans Classic, please let us know what you thought. Please get in touch. You can either go onto our Facebook page or drop us an email. That's tarseyhrn@gmail.com. tarseyhrn@gmail.com. Let us know what you think, because if you've got a point of view, we'd love to hear it. That, incidentally, wasn't either of my colleagues snoring. That was one of Jim's dogs.
2: That was McDuff.
1: I do have the ability to make people snore, but I'm not going to put my hand up for that one. On the 18th and 19th of July, we'll be at a venue which claims to be the world's oldest motorsport venue, and that's Shelsley Walsh, the hill climb course in leafy Worcestershire. And we're looking forward to a fabulous event once again. It's been running for several years now, and it's not just specialist hill climb cars. I mean, we've got a list of some of the cars that we can expect, and that's everything from Formula One, from Lorena McLaughlin's ex-Michael Schumacher Benetton, through NASCAR, all sorts of stuff. I mean, some of the cars on the list, who remembers the 1976 Durex-backed Surtees TS19 and the furore that actually caused, because the BBC wouldn't put it on television because it said a rude word on the side. There's going to be the ex-Patrick Tombay turbo-era Formula One Haas Lola THL1B. Now, that's not the current iteration of Haas. It's a different family, different name.
2: Is that the Beatrice car?
1: Yes.
2: Yeah.
1: No.
2: Yeah. No?
1: Huh. Actually, I'm going to have to look now.
2: Oh.
1: Yes. Yes, it would be.
0: I immediately thought Alan Jones, yeah, as you were saying it. But yeah.
1: There's the Netuar Peugeot. You may remember we talked to the owner of the Netuar Peugeot in the show about 3 months ago, and it's Peugeot's first ever exploration into Formula One back in the very early 60s. Not a works car. The engine came out of a 504 saloon, but it'd be an interesting one.
0: That was a South African car, wasn't it?
1: Yes.
0: Yeah. Mm.
1: There's the Icon 917K, which is a road legal tribute car to the Porsche 917. I'm looking forward to seeing that. And
0: I think a passenger ride is called for there.
1: Yes. No, I'd never get in. the world's fastest Jensen, which is a radically re-engineered
2: Button.
1: Jensen CV8. yes, he's the world's fastest Jensen. You're right. But we're looking forward to that. But we also have the Historic Racing News live stage, where I'll be interviewing some of the greats of our sport. So far, we have confirmed attendances from Howden Ganley, John Fitzpatrick, hill climber and historic racer David Franklin, Mike Wiles, Les Thacker, Richard Atwood, Stuart Graham, David Lapworth from ProDrive, Anthony Reid, Lorena McLaughlin, and there's still a few more to be confirmed as well. So do come to the Historic Racing News live stage, and if you do, please come in and say hello.
2: Can I just say, wow. You're going to get to talk to all these people. I am so jealous.
0: To my eternal shame, I've never been to Shelsley Walsh. And Jim, it's worth remembering that I think you've just had Pike's Peak, haven't you?
2: Yes.
0: In the US. And what's that, 12 and a half miles?
2: No, it's a little bit. I think it's 14,000 feet. Yeah, maybe it is 12 miles. I'm getting but it's over 14.
0: Just so that you can picture a British hill climb, Shelsley Walsh is, I've just looked it up, 992 yards. Oh, sorry, 914. 1,000 yards, 914 metres. Yep, there you go.
1: Excellent. And then, of course, it is
0: bigger and better.
2: You won't be seeing the curvature of the earth like you can.
1: Now, finally, of course, we've got the Goodwood Festival of Speed coming up. If you've never been, you should make plans. Though, don't make plans for this year, because I think most of the tickets have gone already. I don't know what you think, guys, but it's part motor show, part concours, part village fete, part county show, with a world-class auction, historic rally stage all thrown in. It's everything, isn't
2: it? Yeah, it's great. I love it. It's one of my favorites. Need to get back over. It's a totally different feel and event from the revival, of course. And it is England's de facto auto show. It's all the manufacturers come out, so there literally is something for everyone. That's not hype. There is literally something for everyone, and some of the displays or demonstration runs are not to be missed. Of course, the competition every year for fastest up the hill. I'm sure Romain Dumas will show up with something very exotic, as he always does. And, speaking of Romain and Pike's Peak, he did set another record. It's a fantastic event, and it certainly should be on everybody's calendar every year if you can.
1: Now, Paul, you and I will be once again on live stage duty during the 4 days of Festival of Speed. And
2: more?
1: Yeah, four.
0: Why not?
1: We can't divulge the list of people yet. We can't divulge the programme because it hasn't properly been released.
0: Yeah, because we don't know.
1: We had some huge names to interview over the past, haven't we?
0: We have, yeah. I remember getting the email last year. And it was a list of names right at the top of the names. You know, everyone else had two names, and right at the top of the name, it just said Andretti. And I emailed back and just wrote Mario? And the email came back and went, yes. And I had essentially one day to prepare to interview, one of the greats, if not the great, of 20th century motorsport.
2: Could have been Michael.
0: It could. That's what I was querying, to be quite honest. There's quite a general, quite a few of them knocking about, isn't there?
1: And knocking about.
0: It is, yeah. Those Andretti's, they get everywhere. Yeah, he was an absolute delight. Yeah, the only thing that caught me out with Mario was just how much taller than Mario Andretti I am, which was quite a lot, as it turned out. But yeah, you meet people, you interview people. I was very lucky. I did John Barnard. We had Nigel Mansell. I had Mario Andretti. Probably the one actually that surprised me most and was really, really good fun was Carl Fogarty. And I'm not an expert on motorcycling, so I've done all my research, but he was just an absolute delight and genuinely appeared to be sort of, you know, he'd pause and think and then answer your question. You know, and he was an absolute delight. I just thought, what a lovely guy, basically. So, yeah, it's great fun. The audiences are always very appreciative. And right on the Sunday, right at the end of it, I got asked my autograph for the first time ever in my life. Hey, fame. Gosh. Fleeting Gosh. Fame at last.
3: This is Historic Racing News, and it is time now for another instalment of Driver of the Month. I'll look back at the career of someone who impacted racing in their own unique way.
1: Now, our final feature on this July podcast is the third in our series called Almost There.
2: Are you sitting down, everyone?
1: Yes. We discuss drivers who perhaps, I keep on using that word perhaps, for one reason or another, didn't quite fulfill their potential. And my choice of driver for our series of drivers who never quite fulfilled their potential is maybe a bit surprising to some people, and perhaps even to my colleagues on the show here, Jim and Paul, because my choice is Stirling Moss.
2: Sacrilege.
0: You better have a good argument here, then.
2: Well, it depends. If you define it simply as being world champion, yeah, okay. But, yeah.
1: Yeah.
2: I mean, carry on.
1: The thinking is, I'm certainly not, incidentally, going to do a hatchet job on Stirling Moss. I mean, when I was growing up,
2: Stirling, you'll have to get through me to do it.
1: Yeah, absolutely. I mean, he was my hero when I was a kid, and he continued to be my hero until the day he died. So this is not a hatchet job in any way. It's, in many ways, Stirling Crawford Moss was the first truly professional racing driver. Indeed, he was more than that. He was one of the most professional sportsmen of the time. You have to bear in mind that at the time, what you had was an awful lot of sportsmen were aristocratic amateurs. And Paul, you've talked in the first half of the show about that first British Grand Prix, and that the line at Brooklands always was the right crowd and no crowding, which kind of, you know, says it all. But Stirling Moss was the
2: champagne
1: first,
2: and cucumber sandwiches for everyone.
1: Absolutely, with the crusts cut off. Let's take a look at some of the statistics which back up his stardom. And what I've done is I've looked at his pre-1962 career, because he did continue to do some other things afterwards. But before his career-ending accident in 62, he took part in 585 events, which include a few hill climbs and sprints, and he would go in for almost anything. He finished 387, and of the 387 he finished, he won 216. He began his top line career in the 1952 Swiss Grand Prix, and he started 66 championship races. I'm sounding like Paul Jerd doing this. I'm sounding as if I've actually done some research. He started 16 times from pole position, and he won 16 times. He lost the 1958 title by a single point to Mike Hawthorn, despite winning four races to Mike's one. And had he not shown an innate sense of fair play, that he would have won the world championship. But I'll come back to that. His first world championship race victory came in the 1955 British Grand Prix at Aintree in the Mercedes W196, ahead of his teammate world champion. There's always been this thought about whether Fangio let him win in front of his home crowd. Personally, I don't think he did. I think Moss was faster on the day. But, Jim, have you got feelings about that?
2: Well, as you can imagine, I do have some thoughts on that, Paul. Juan Fangio would have stuck his mother in the fence, as we would say over here in the States, to win a race. And, yeah, there is no way that Fangio let Stirling Moss win. It was Stirling Moss on the day. He was the better driver, I'm sure. I'm the wrong guy to ask.
1: I don't think you are. And let's face it, Moss, obviously, he won 2 years later in 57. The first British driver, shared the drive with Tony Brooks, first British drivers to win a World Championship Formula One race in a British car. Now, that was a time when a driver could take over a teammate's car mid-race if their own struck trouble. All right, they got it on. Well, that's obviously something that's missing now. I mean, Brooks was still suffering with a leg injury, which he got when his Aston Martin DBR1 turned over at Tête Rouge at Le Mans. And he knew that it was unlikely he was going to be strong enough to finish the race. So he was very happy to hand it over to Stirl and to do that. Stirling also was the first to win for Cooper, first person to win in a Cooper. He was the first person to win in a Lotus. Both of those were non-works cars run by the Rob Walker team. And let's not forget, when we're talking about the Rob Walker team, those virtuoso performances in the 1961 Monaco and German Grand Prix, in which he beat the sharp-nosed Ferraris, which were head and shoulders above anything else. And he really was not entitled to do that. In sports car racing, Sir Stirling was peerless. Everybody will talk about the Mille Miglia and just what he did to win that. But he was peerless everywhere, and even against Fangio again. And we mustn't forget that. But, you know, in that year, he also won the RSC Tourist Trophy when that was at Dundrod in Northern Ireland, which was a true road course, you know, with earth banks and ditches and everything else. So he won there. He won the Targa Florio with Peter Collins, and he won the Sports Car World Championship. 4 years later, he played a major role in securing the same championship for Aston Martin. His performances in that DBR1 at the 1,000 Ks at the Nürburgring and Tourist Trophy at Goodwood were probably amongst his finest. I mean, yes, notwithstanding Nürburgring and Monaco in the Lotus. Stirling was often known as the boy, and that's because his rise to stardom started at what was then an early age, which is interesting, really, because in these days, where the favourite for the 2026 World Championship is still a teenager, it's hard to think that Stirling was that age when he had his first ever race in Formula 3. So, you know, it's... But that was in the Cooper Japp, and he did actually retire from his first ever race. But by 1950, he'd become a paid professional, which was unusual. You know, that people weren't paid. They were expected to do it for love. And from then, from 1950, he earned a very good living from motor racing, one way or another, for the next 60 years. And his progression to the top of Grand Prix racing at World Championship level, yeah, it took a bit longer than his sports car career, but he finally got to be recognised by Enzo Ferrari, who told him to turn up at the Bari Grand Prix because there would be a drive for him. When he turned up, he was told there wasn't a drive for him. And as you said in part one, Paul, these were the days before motorways and freeways and dashing up and down. You know, to drive from the UK to Bari initially was hard work, however you cut the cake. And that Stirling decided there and then never to drive for Ferrari again. That in the weeks before the 62 Goodwood accident, it seems that a way round that had been made, because there had been a deal done that Stirling would drive a Ferrari prepared by the factory, run by the factory, but in Rob Walker's colours for the 1962 season. One of those great what-ifs is what would have happened if Stirling hadn't had that accident in the Lotus at Goodwood, because it wasn't a great car in 1962. That in 61, Ferrari had been head and shoulders above everybody else with their sharp nose. By the time they got to 62, the world had caught up, and it wasn't a great car. So who knows what would have happened with a Stirling Moss in a Rob Walker Ferrari. I just love the thought of that. But all of that brings me to the crux of my discussion point about drivers who never quite fulfilled their potential. There are several reasons. Firstly, Moss was a great tinkerer. Tony Brooks, who was Stirling's teammate at Vanwall, told me about this. He said that if Tony was faster than Stirling in practice, Stirling would pull rank as designated number one driver and would demand that Tony's engine be put into his car. He'd never accept that on a given day someone else was faster than he was, except perhaps, I suppose you could say, his overriding regard for Fangio probably is an exception to that. But that tinkering also ended up with setup, gear ratios, tyre pressures, and all of that was at a time when you could really play around with your Formula One car to a huge extent, and he would do that all the time. And these changes frequently sent Moss down blind alleys where he would be slower in the race than he had been in practice. So I think Moss the Tinkerer is version number one, or reason number one. Looking back from a perspective of 2026, it's hard to think about a fiercely competitive individual like Stirling, and let's face it, he was. But he was unwilling to drive non-British cars. Yes, he drove for Mercedes, and he drove a Maserati at the beginning of his career, which was his own. I mean, it had very little input from the team, but nonetheless, you know, he was very unhappy and was determined not to drive a Ferrari. Thirdly, he gave away the 1958 championship because of his sense of fair play. Now, I'm not going to denigrate a sense of fair play. No, I mean, even I wouldn't do that. But what happened was Portugal 1958, Portuguese Grand Prix, Mike Hawthorn spun his Ferrari and was facing head-on against the flow of the race traffic. He drove in that direction for a few cars lengths before joining the track proper. But he was disqualified from second place. Mike had not driven the wrong way on the racetrack because he was on the pavement, next to the racetrack. So he hadn't broken any rules. And Moss went to see the stewards and told them that, and they reinstated Mike into second place. Now, if Moss hadn't done that, then Hawthorn was disqualified. Moss would have been the 1958 world champion. And fourthly and finally, Stirling was a brilliant sports car driver. Let's face it, he's brilliant in everything. But he suffered in his sports car career because he was always put out as the hare. That in those days, when cars were much, much more unreliable than they are now, that teams would enter two or three cars and they would do that and go out, and they would always put their fastest driver out. Fastest driver, yeah, it was always Stirling Moss, and as often as not, he broke his car. So there you have it, gentlemen. One of the finest drivers ever to sit behind the wheel of a racing car, any racing car. But nonetheless, he never won Le Mans, and he never won the World Championship. Gentlemen, the floor is yours.
2: I kind of, at the top, was joking and said, well, if you look at it as Formula One, he was one of the greatest drivers ever, but he did not get that ultimate success that he wanted. So you're, based on the thesis of what we're trying to do, you're 100% correct. And in many ways, when it came to the Grand Prix, the open wheel side of his career, he was his own worst enemy. He was always seemed to me to be looking, as I looked through history, I mean, it seemed to me like I was there. I wasn't. He was always looking for a better deal. And in sports car racing, that, I guess, served him well because he always had the best stuff. But in the open wheel side of his career, going for the world championship, he just, and also, like you said, he was up against Fangio a lot in a lot of that. And that's a pretty tough nut to crack. It's like, it's like some of the stuff that we see, you know, well, George Russell comes to mind, in a modern day era.
1: Paul, what do you think?
0: I think it's an interesting question. It's, yeah, you know, the big thing that everyone's off standing was, you know, best person ever to win the world championship. And I also think the world championship was probably seen in a very different way then as it was today. And in the, you know, I'm probably understating here, but, you know, it was nice to win it, but no one seemed overly stressed that they didn't, if you know what I mean. You know, it was, you know, whoever won it was, oh, it was well done, old boy, and that was that sort of thing. Well, you know, and I'm not talking it down.
2: You're not wrong. Yeah.
0: There wasn't that huge emphasis. It wasn't, you know, nowadays you've got kids coming out of karting who have got Formula One world champion as their target. You know, being Formula One world champion as their target, and, you know, drivers regard as never having fulfilled their potential if they don't win a title today, when probably it's even harder. But, you know, back in those days, it was, I don't think there was quite that, you know, it wasn't soul destroying if you came second by a point. Let's put it that way. Partly, I think, because there was just so much other racing going on. You mentioned this exactly. You know, he'd raced in so many different things. 1955, the Grand Prix season was only 7 races. You know, it wasn't, you know, like it is now, where it's this machine that grinds on through the year. And, you know, he won Grand Prix, won Mille Miglia, sports car, saloon, single-seaters. I think you said 216 race wins in all, Paul?
1: Yeah.
0: And competed in rallies. And you're exactly right. You know, he's pretty much the first person to make being a racing driver a business.
2: Didn't you say, Paul, that he was in 1950? What was he racing?
1: 1950, he was racing the HWM, the Formula 2 car.
2: Yeah, there wasn't a Formula 1 World Championship until 1950. So it wasn't a goal that someone had. So, yeah, I mean, Paul Jarrett, you hit the nail on the head. It was like, yeah, good job, mate. You know, and that was it. So,
0: but where are we meeting for a drink later?
2: Yeah, exactly. That was more important. Yeah.
1: Yeah. And to all of our listeners, we would love to know your thoughts. So please get in touch. TarseyHRN@gmail.com, TarseyHRN hrn@gmail.com. Love to hear your thoughts about it. And maybe we'll continue this this conversation in the next show, although we will have another person in our Almost There series in the next show as well. But, well, chaps, I think we're done for another month. I think it's going to be a corker, because we've covered so much of all sorts of different sports. As you know, we're out and about over the course of July, so do come and say hello if you fancy it. We've got the British Grand Prix coming this weekend, and in spite of the dubious reaction to the regulations, it's turning out to be a cracking season. Paul, you have any thoughts on the current Formula One season?
0: I think it's interesting, although I think if you ask me who was going to be champion at the end of the season, I'm going to do more hedging than a man with a garden lined with Leylandi, frankly. But, but yeah, you know, I think Silverstone could be crucial. You know, can Ferrari do it again? And also, I think with Kimi Antonelli, he's now got the psychology to deal with. He was that quick young kid only a few months ago. Now he's expected to win, and even second place is a disappointment. Well, what happened, Kimi? You know, and that's a whole different mindset and a situation he's never been in before. And there is still so much time for any of the teams to find something on their car, on their new engine, on their strategy, on their setup, on their energy usage or whatever. You know, Verstappen came from miles back last season. So much time, 13 races after Silverstone. I think it's still wide open.
1: Jim?
2: Write it down. You heard it here first. Lewis Hamilton, 2026 world champ.
1: Wouldn't that be grand? Wouldn't that be grand?
2: I think Ferrari is improving. I think Mercedes has got an Achilles heel that they haven't figured out with some of their engine stuff. I don't know what it is. Well, maybe we get Sam Collins to explain it to us. Now, if they get that fixed, then, yeah, it might not. But I think Ferrari is there, and I think it comes down to what PJ said. Lewis has been there and done that. He knows how to play the psychological game probably better than anybody else. And, yeah, he's buddying up to Kimi now and everything else. And, yeah, he's my pal, and that's my protege and everything else. Uh-huh. Push comes to shove. Yeah. Uh-huh.
1: And I think, as they say, on that bombshell, we take our leave of you for this month. Thank you to Alan Wynn from Brooklyn, the Goodwood Road Racing Club, to Ross Braun. Many thanks to my colleagues Paul Jurd and the man who also produces the show, Jim Roller. And finally, it's a goodbye from me. My name is still Paul Tarsi. And if you have been, thank you very much for listening.
3: We hope you have enjoyed the July edition of Historic Racing News. Tune in next month for more chat and opinion. We also preview Monterey Car Week and the annual trend-setting auctions that take place by the Bay each year. And we'll feature another Driver of the Month. You won't want to miss it. Historic Racing News, available.

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2: Hello everyone and welcome to a hot, sweaty, sultry Simcast. Bit of alliteration for you on a Thursday evening. We hope you're all well. Hope you're all safe. Hope you're all hydrated. It is episode 13, season 6, Thursday, 25th of June. In the year of our Emperor 2026, which is otherwise known as
3: 476026 of the third millennium. Hello, everyone.
2: and for those of you looking forward still to the arrival of the fourth season of Star Trek Strange New Worlds coming to us in July, it is Stardate 79948.2. Stephen, how are we?
3: Mildly warm. Mildly.
2: If you'd said mildly moist, I'd have understood.
3: It's not cold, is it?
2: It's not cold, and yeah, and there's significantly less of you than there is of me.
3: Yeah, and this idiot did a 5K race yesterday as well in the heat.
2: I am genuinely, my ghast is genuinely flabbergasted that has gone ahead.
3: I don't even know why it went ahead. I don't even know how, but it did. And we all lined up and we all looked at each other and went, good luck.
2: Yeah. See you on the other side.
3: Literally.
2: The other side being a heat stroke hospital.
3: Literally, I don't even understand how the world has decided to be in the same postcode as Satan's apartment block. But you know,
2: it's as hot as Satan's jockstrap down here.
3: Certainly, an image. But yeah,
2: I had the really weird. You know, earlier in the week when it was just where it wasn't like hot, it was just utterly humid in only in. The way that only the British Isles seems capable of doing, which is to say anything over about 25 is unpleasant to anything, really. And we had the back door open, which leads into our kitchen, and the tiles were wet. And we were like, why are the tiles wet? It's not wet. And then... astute observation, I know. As time went on, I realised what it was. It was so humid that the air coming in under the... So we've got one of those, like, fly shutter things. With proper
3: Mode, yeah. Basically what, it, like, condensated,
2: it,
3: sort of.
2: Like. Yeah, it had come through the gap, hit the slightly cooler floor, and basically turned into beads of sweat on the tiles, and that was what it was.
3: Mm.
2: I've never experienced that in this house before. It's ridiculous. But, yeah, so... Oh, yeah. Utterly delightful.
3: It's just, like, what's... Like, I don't mind running in the heat, okay? I don't mind it. I'm not that opposed to it. So 25, 28 degrees, that's fine. That's like a normal summer.
2: I like that. I'm not opposed to heat. Some of my best friends are heat.
3: Yes, some of my best friends are partial to a bit of heat, like, you know, a bit of temperatureio. But like, it's just like I do most of my road racing leagues, running road racing in the summer months. So like 28 degrees is fine. It's just 70%+ humidity. That's the bit that hurts.
2: Yeah.
3: Like, it's where you're trying to gasp for air and the air is as hot as your body is outside. Like, yeah. That's where you have a problem. And it's just like, okay, that's not ideal. That's the bit that is the hard part, is trying to inhale air at 70%+ humidity and then whatever. But anyway, yes, it is Simcast episode 12. We have quite a packed show on for us, actually.
2: We actually do. We have special guests Jonathan Ogden and Kenny Hobbs from Phoenix Racing and Luna Rose Racing, respectively, on the show a little bit later on. So we will be chatting to them. Fantastic guys. You know, it's a really, really good chat. So we hope you enjoy that. There is, despite the fact the world is melting, there is still some sim news, which we will get to in due course. And obviously we have our sim racing news as to what SRT will be up to in the coming weeks.
3: And has been up to as well.
2: And what is coming up soon. Oh, it's actually Spa this weekend, isn't it, as well? The actual 24.
3: Yes. Yes, it is.
2: And our man on the ground. Is our man on the ground still a man on the ground, or has he moved on? I can't keep track of the boy.
3: I think he's actually there. I think he did British GT, and then...
2: He did, for Optimum, yes.
3: Optimum, and then I think he is still there. I'll find out. We'll find out. Let's just assume he is.
2: He was telling us during the week about how incredibly hot it was, but they had some thunderstorms pass through their region. So if that's the sort of condition, because sad person that I am, I do look at these weather radars and stuff quite a bit. And yeah, some of the lightning storms and stuff that they've had pass through there, as we had earlier in the week, pass through North Devon, Somerset, and arc through the middle of the country, Wiltshire and stuff down to the southeast, causing monumental issues. It could make the 24 hours of Spa this weekend quite interesting, actually, if a few thunderstorms pop up.
3: It will indeed. Not only are you going to have, say, 35 plus degrees ambient, you're going to have track temperatures into the 55 degrees.
2: 50s, yeah. We're talking Sebring levels of temperature.
3: 50s, yes, and we all know how that works. But yeah, I do wish Adam all the best if he is actually there. For it, that being Adam Watson, as everyone knows and loves. But yeah, so he's enjoying himself for his getting around, which is good.
2: He's doing all right, isn't he? He's having a fine old time.
3: Considering a week ago he was spectating at Le Mans and then he went to Spa like a few days later, just to some number two mechanics for Optimum. That's never a bad thing, is it, to say on your CV who you've been with?
2: It's casual, casual activity. You know, just hanging out there. Doing some random tyre movements, you know, it's all good. Did you see, I love this, I'm still talking about real motorsport, but there's sort of a link because Formula E is on R-Factor. Did you see that Formula E, so you know Formula 1 is doing their last race at Zandvoort this year?
3: Last race at Zandvoort.
2: It is. Okay. Contracted last race. But it's okay, because Formula E is going to go there instead. Which I think's awesome. But not only
3: that.
2: That'd
3: be a good venue, I think, for Formula E.
2: And not only that, they're also going to COTA and Brands Hatch, which I think's brilliant.
3: Now, I'm tempted to go to Brands for that. I've never been to Formula E, so I think Brands Hatch would be quite good. Have they confirmed if it's on the Indy circuit or the Grand Prix loop?
2: I don't know. That's a very good question.
3: I think it'll be on the Grand Prix loop, surely. I mean, that's got some good corners for Formula E as well.
2: I mean, my gut reaction was on the Grand Prix circuit. It has to be,
3: yeah.
2: Let me have a quick peruse.
3: But yeah, so that's, I think that'd be good. They don't change cars. They haven't changed cars for years now, have they? They actually...
2: No.
3: Are they on any comparable circuits that we can, not now obviously, but like compare times to like Formula 3 or something like that? Are they actually Formula 3 levels of
2: lap times? I don't think they... Because in Valencia, they do... They were doing like that weird chicane version on the main straight with the couple of gens ago, so I don't really know. I don't know.
3: I'm not sure.
2: But it is the Grand Prix... It is the... and it will be Gen 5. It is the Grand Prix circuit.
3: Oh, good. That's even better then.
2: That's fantastic. That's actually fantastic. That's so cool. I really like that. So, let's just have a quick look. So, Jeddah, Mexico City, which is, I think those are the shortened versions.
3: I can't imagine them doing the full length of Mexico City, like, back straight. To get a quarter of the way down and just, like, be at T velocity, like, T max on that one.
2: So, Austin, Dota. Miami, which they did this year, Sao Paulo, Sanya, Berlin, Monaco, which is basically the Grand Prix circuit now, Brands Hatch, Zandvoort. Now, they've got Madrid, Spain, so I don't know if that's Madring or if that's going to be a street circuit. Shanghai and Japan. So, yeah, that's really, really cool. That's really, really cool. So, yeah, very excited to see what comes from that. And of course, the thing, of course, there is Formula E did actually, for the longest time, did quite a lot of cross promotion with sim racing stuff, starting in Forza, and then they did competitions in R Factor 2, as well. And I know you could get livery updates for for a good little while for the cars that are still featured on that. I don't think the new one, like the brand new one that's about to come out, I don't think that's in R Factor 2 yet, but you never know. They might still bring that. Right, before we go on.
3: I forgot it was in Forza.
2: Yeah. Yes, because Toro hosted one of the first. One of the first esports competitions for Formula E.
3: Yeah, they did, didn't they? That way. Yeah. God, how time flies.
2: Hmm.
3: Oh, dear. Carry on.
2: Very long time ago. So we will now pass on to our media lord and commander to tell you, the listener, how you can participate and get involved in our wonderful little production.
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2: Right, okay, so let's talk stuff about sim racing.
3: Go on, then.
2: Shall it's too hot.
3: Give it a go.
2: Oh God! Just press on. Press on. Should we talk about? Let's do some good stuff first. So, Assetto Corsa Rally posted a really cool little teaser. It's hard to describe really, but it was like a gold laser scan ... matrix type layout of one of the stages that was coming up in the next update, the 0.5 early access update. And you could clearly see there were trees there. You could see it was a bit twisty-turny. And some people were thinking, oh, is this like Finland or something? And I thought, maybe it's Australia. I was very wrong. But then so are the people of Finland, because it is, in fact, the stage known as Tarzan in Greece. So that's very cool, and it looks like it's going to be a very challenging stage for...
3: So. I think that would be a really good, that's a good shout for a state, for a like different rally to go to, because they've got, was it Wales, you got loads of mud and things like that, so now we've actually got some gravel.
2: Yeah, and they've got France, there's tarmac as well, so it's, there's a few good options in there. You've got snow as well, of course. So yeah, actually, this is a very, it's a fantastic option. And I think, because obviously they're still doing very much the laser scanned versions of these stages, they are going to be the most accurate interpretations of them available. So I can't wait to give it a go, to be honest with you, even if it's very, very slowly and carefully. Probably not until it's cooled down a little bit. But the quality of the imagery in this game is just so good. Bear in mind, it is still very much in early access. Even now, it sometimes, if you've got it ramped right up, it's very difficult to tell the difference between, like, some of the images. It's very difficult to tell the difference between a real and virtual picture now, and it's testament to the developers here that they've been able to produce this. So yeah, absolutely epic.
3: Yeah, I haven't played AC Rally, but watching people play it on high end stuff, it's very, very pretty. And it's,
5: you
3: also
5: mean like me,
3: and it's terrifying. Like the game is terrifying. Like, because you've got no room for error, and when you do make an error, you have an aeroplane accident. Like, there's just rallying, and it's brilliant. I love it.
2: I think the only thing I'm kind of a little disappointed in, but a little bit like, and is we don't seem to have any news about any new cars at the moment. Which, I mean, hopefully isn't an oversight, and we do actually hear, you know, something soonish. But who knows?
3: I think the next lot will be whatever it did really well at the Acropolis Rally back in day, I would think. Or,
2: I mean, famously, that was the McCranus Focus.
3: Oh, okay. Well,
2: well, got that. I think one, I've got that. No.
3: Have we not got that in AC? No. Mm-mm. So there you are. That's my prediction. There we are. You heard it here on the 25th of June. That will be the next car that comes in. Would be the Focus. Is that the 03 version? Is that the Focus you're thinking of? Like with like movie star on the side of it.
2: Telefunken movie star. Yeah.
3: Yeah. See, I only know, like, growing up, I just know just sponsors. Like, I guess that's good marketing, really, considering.
2: I mean, it kind of is when you think that, when, if anyone says Buzzing Hornet, if you're into motorsport, and anyone says Buzzing Hornets, you automatically go.
3: That's a Formula One car, a BAR or something, a Jordan.
2: Maybe. You're such a letdown, but yes, it is a Jordan.
3: Yeah, there you go. See, I barely watched Formula One at that time frame.
2: Little bit of just slight, because I have to admit, I saw this news and I was like, hang on a minute, we've already had that, surely. And then I realised it was four. Assetto Corsa Competizione, remember that? PS5, oh yeah. So PS5 and Xbox, is having an update. It's adding, all the 2025 liveries are now in those versions of the title. So if you're still playing ACC on console, and you should be, because it's a very good game, you have that now. Enjoy.
3: I thought they'd already had it, to be honest.
2: I mean, so did I. But then I was probably thinking about the PC version, which we have had for a long time. I think the issue we have is, don't get me wrong, I like they've done it probably because it was always going to have been done, but we know there's no significant other updates planned for ACC. But then what we are seeing is a lot of the, or a lot of, slowly, all these cars in their updated iterations appearing now on AC Evo. So I'm sort of hoping, keeping everything crossed, that via the back door we end up with ACC2 effectively in AC Evo by the inclusion of all the current gen GT3 machinery, and obviously others, GT2, because you have the Porsche and I think the Audi's in there as well already. Was that the GT4? And I think the Mercedes as well as the GT2. So, do you know what I mean? It's kind of like they're coming slowly.
3: Yeah, I think that's quite a logical way of doing it as well, because it's just, I say prolonging the game, but it's easy.

0: And that was like, well, that exploded GT3 interest, I would say.
1: I would say that ACC made online GT3 racing as competitive as it is.
0: Yeah.
1: Like, iRacing wouldn't have half the amount of updates for GT3s or whatever than it needed to do, only because of how popular ACC was getting, if that makes sense.
0: Sorry, I was momentarily hydrating whilst you were drinking.
1: It makes sense in my head.
0: No, it does. It does, because ultimately, GT3, I don't think iRacing would agree. I don't think iRacing would have updated their roster as quickly with that particular category as quickly as they did without there being a reasonable rival in ACC. End of story. You know, it's an incredibly popular category. It's in basically, can you tell me a reputable sim racing or just racing game now that doesn't have at least one or two GT3 cars in it? I genuinely can't think of any.
1: Yeah, I can't think of anything actually. Even Endurance Racing Series that is coming out, hopefully, it says at the end of this year, is teasing GT3s at Spa, just because everyone else teases GT3s at Spa.
0: Yeah.
1: Yep. So,
0: you know, it's the category to have. So they're adding the cars, you know, and they handle really not. Now that I've got the steering working properly, you know, they handle really, really nicely. It's just going to be more, please.
1: Mm. Absolutely.
0: Fundamental, you know, basically. Where would you like to go next, mate?
1: I want to go to a galaxy far, far away. But a long time ago.
0: Oh.
1: But yeah, basically, it's been a hot minute since we've had a Star Wars racing game.
0: I can't remember what console it was on.
1: I remember playing one on, I think it was like the PlayStation 2. And it was like, it was definitely pod racing, but I can't remember for the life of me what it was called.
0: I think it was literally called Pod Racer.
1: It was something like that, yeah. But there is a new one coming out, and I'm really glad that it is from
0: Do you know when that came out, Pod Racer?
1: I'm going to say something like 2003, 2004.
0: 1999. If...
1: Right. Cool. Well, moving on. That's nearly 30 years ago.
0: Hello.
1: Cool. Anyway, so there is a new one coming out in a few months or so. Star Wars Galactic Racer. It is by a team that made Burnout and Need for Speed. They've got the guys from
0: Criterion,
1: both of those, which is good when you're playing pod racing, because then when you inevitably have a demise in this pod racing, you can actually have a spectacular Burnout-esque crash, which is brilliant.
0: Which hopefully will be done in slow motion.
1: Hopefully.
0: Burnout was very, very good for a slow motion crash.
1: It was, wasn't it? Just to make you really know what you did wrong. But I really like the idea of this. So it's not just one type of, you know, like you just race, if that makes sense. And that's it. You know, a few tracks and there's nothing else for it. There is actually a sort of story to it as well.
0: Yeah.
1: And like an actual theme to it. And it's not just you're on Tatooine. And what I also really like about it is, and this is going off of sim racing, it's a little bit nerdy, but it's, from what I've read of it, it's set after the fall of the Empire as well.
0: Yes, yes, yeah.
1: So I think that's a really good way of doing it, because it's almost like rebuilding motorsport after a war. Do you know what I mean? Like, if you're in

0: for example, the 1950s sort of thing, but Star Wars-esque. So I can imagine you'll be doing pod racing around all like crash Star Destroyers on like the planet of Jakku, or you'll be going through an old Imperial base, or do you know, and or you'll be having parts made of your pod racer as like an AT-AT or something like that.
1: Build.
0: You know, and I think that's absolutely brilliant. So anyway, that's my nerdiness going there. I'm sure some people are really on board with that, and other people like just talk about iRacing, but no. but yeah, so I quite like the idea that that's like a real open sort of build your own pod racer, develop it, and then go through a story of different things and things like that and everything. So I think that's a good little unique angle for this. Are you going to get it, Matt? That's what I'm
1: So
0: going to
1: just to
0: say.
1: clarify, for the nerds out there and to out-nerd this nerd, it's set after Return of the Jedi during the New Republic. So not after the episode, I guess it would be episode 9, not after that one, the New Order, whatever they're called, some other progressive rock band. So it is just after the end of the second Death Star. Which seems to be when, I hate to say it, seems to be when a lot of Star Wars games are based. Sort of like around that era. Or if not then, you had like Battlefront, which was after the fall of, which was after,
0: Directly after the Battle of Endor,
1: that's it,
0: which was
1: Endor.
0: a
1: I was trying to remember the planet then.
0: brilliant set of things in cinematics in that, where like you
1: Wasn't
0: know
1: that made
0: where,
1: by, was that made by DICE, wasn't it?
0: yes, it was, where you had like from the point of view of a different Star Destroyer, Admiral Pete, I can't remember his name, Super
1: Piet,
0: Star
1: yeah.
0: Destroyer, crashing into the Death Star, and I thought that was a brilliant way of opening up a game. That was absolutely brilliant. Anyway, we could nerd out on that for way much longer.
1: But it is really cool, and obviously graphically, it's going to, there's a lot of, one thing you can say about Star Wars games is graphically they are extremely good. They always, even from Battlefront all the way up to the newer ones, they've all been superb, and this looks to be absolutely no different. So
0: Absolutely, absolutely. Because
1: hopefully.
0: you want a Star Wars game, like the scenery of it, to make you feel really small, that you're in a really, really large galaxy on one planet, and the breathtaking scenery around you, and you're flying through there at 300 miles an hour. And quite rightly so. If you hit a pothole at 300 miles an hour, you're going to feel it. So I hope the, as you say, like having some burnt out-esque slow motionness will be really good.
1: It's just going to be brilliant. It's going to be so cool. It's got serious Wipeout vibes for people who remember Wipeout and Wipeout 2097 on the PlayStation. It's going to be a lot of fun, and I think it's going to be pretty pick up and play fun for people who don't want to, might iRace all the rest of the time, but fancy doing something that's just a little bit of, a little bit of fun. Intergalactic BTCC is probably the best way of thinking about it, I suspect.
0: That would be brilliant. And you get to Jason Plato someone into
1: A massive explosion in this case.
0: a. Oh, that'd be amazing. Yes.
1: The Tarquini accident at Knock Hill would be very different in pod racing.
0: It's just an animal. Yes, he is. He's from Tatooine.
1: No, it's like, no, he literally is a Wookiee. Yeah, he's Anyway, right, before we crack on with any other news, I think it's time we speak to our wonderful guests. So a little earlier, we spoke to Jonathan Ogden and Kenny Hobbs from Phoenix Racing and Luna Rose Racing, and this is what we had to say. Well, we are very pleased to welcome to Simcast this week two special guests. Actually, we have Jonathan Ogden and Kenny Hobbs of Phoenix Racing and Luna Rose Racing. Hello, gentlemen.
2: Hello.
3: How you doing?
1: All good here. Apart from obviously, as we have discussed prior to chatting on air, the heat. I think we can all agree this is not conducive to nice British weather.
2: No, it's too hot. Way too hot.
3: Perfect for getting the fog out.
2: Yeah, the problem is though, as soon as it cools down.
3: Oh yeah, you can put it back away.
2: It's not going in its heart. Yeah.
3: Yeah. Do that. Do you remember the picture floating around of matey in his wheelie bin filled with water? Do you ever see that?
2: Oh, I can be in my wheelie bin if I want to.
3: Yeah, yeah, that one.
1: I actually think if anyone was to do the ice bucket challenge now, I genuinely think the ice would have evaporated before it hit your body. It's so hot at the moment. That might just be me.
2: It would be a challenge. It'd be refreshing.
1: Yeah, people are doing it as a genuine safety option now. Stipulated by the government, yes. Anyway, gentlemen, thank you for joining us. Obviously, we want to chat sim racing and many other adventures as well. But we'll open up, Jonathan, with you. Tell us about how your sim racing story so far, and obviously the fact that you're a real racer as well.
2: Yeah, so they come hand in hand, I think, definitely. I think especially now, I mean, like many people, I guess you just look at YouTube, right? You watch a lot of YouTubers. I watched, growing up, I watched Jimmy Broadbent, the obvious one. I think James Baldwin, actually the community race with him when he had like 20 something thousand subscribers, which was pretty cool. Somehow kept him behind. Well, he started from the back, but I still kept him behind me. So that's a claim to fame, I guess. I used to do sim racing a long time ago on when the Xbox 360 first came out.
1: Nice. Yeah.
2: I mean, I don't know. I was definitely below the age of 10, I think.
1: Oh God. Okay. That's right. I'm surrounded by youngsters. Yeah, I'm surrounded by youngsters again. No problem.
2: And my dad just got a wheel and pedals, and we started playing out games like Burnout 3, dirt games, Forza Motorsport games. I got really into it. Tried doing a few karting races, and within like two karting races, we're like, right, that's too much money. Can't do that now. So very sobering moment. And then, you know, life goes on. Try and, like, at that age, you kind of want to try a bit of everything, don't you? But there's nothing really stuck like I wanted to do. And then fast forward a bit. I kind of got, again, like, I was still doing all the sim racing, but offline. So it was just all single player stuff, really enjoying it. I don't know how briefly I can say this, but I was in a wheelchair for a little bit, so that kind of put a halt on things. And then after that, it just kind of took me a while to get back up to working pace, in the sense of my body just working, like being able to not have to think about left, right, roll your feet, bend your knees, all that kind of stuff. And I got my first job, and with my first paycheck, I got a Logitech. And I butchered my old office chair and got a stand from Argos for really cheap. And me and my dad made it like very Frankenstein-esque, I guess. And did loads of sim racing on it. I did a few different championships, mainly ACC. Absolutely loved it. Got a few championships on the esports side of things under my belt, which was really cool. And then I did what any sim racer would do and just plunge the rest of his savings into a rig. It's kind of just like devolved since then, really. And since then I've been pretty much doing something racing related minimum once a week for the last probably, I don't know, 6 or so years. And through that, I've been able to go and do some cool things. Like I got asked to do some hill climb championship. I got to go race in Mexico. I got to go and race in the Philippines, race around the UK. I've done loads of cool stuff. I've met some really cool people. You know, I don't think there's one person I haven't met through sim racing or real racing that you're not fascinated by their story. I don't think so.
1: Well, let's talk about your story, because I'm going to mention the documentary that's been done as well in a little while. But so you have a condition, from if I'm wrong, it's CRPS.
2: Yes, that's complex renal pain syndrome. And then I also got diagnosed in 2020 with ankylosing spondylitis arthritis as well. So a nice little double whammy. So, why have one when you can have two, eh?
1: Well. So for those who don't know, because Google is your friend, but for those who don't know, how does that affect you day to day?
2: So it's just a lot of pain all the time.
1: Right.
2: Really, I ache all the time. There's a pain scale called the McGill pain scale.
1: Mm-hmm.
2: And it ranks CRPS and ankylosing spondylitis on it. And if you have a look at the pain scale itself, CRPS is above the pain threshold of amputation of a finger or toe. It's above unprepared childbirth.
1: Oh, wow.
2: It's above phantom limb pain. It's above chronic back pain. It's above loads of different things, and that's pretty much constantly all day, every day, all night, every night. And then so that's like out of 50, that's 42, and then ankylosing spondylitis is sitting around the 30 mark, and unprepared childbirth is just under 40. So that just gives an idea of the pain scale of what it's like, really.
1: So I think, you know, sim racing, I think, is obviously, I think everybody says that there's a hell of a lot of similarities with sim racing to being on a real track. And I think the one difference that everybody indicates, and I'm sure you'll say exactly the same, is the physicality. So you haven't got the G forces and the, you know, the bumps necessarily, you know, all this, that, and the other. How have you managed to, with these conditions, how have you managed to do real racing?
2: So people have these conditions, I have these conditions, and I'm sure everyone who has them, or even similar conditions, you know, they don't have to be that high on a pain scale to have a condition that you think hinders you. But everyone has something where they think, oh, I wish I could do that. Oh, I wish I can't do that though. You know, blah, blah, blah. And I definitely felt like that very much. So, and I just had to go down my personal list and be like, okay, so what is actually stopping me? So first of all was, lack of strength, didn't have a lot of strength. So built up that, was quite on the hefty side at the time. And that wasn't going to help me. So, brought that down as well, but with doing that, I then strengthened my joints. So working out actually really helps arthritis and CRPS. It does have a correlation of it makes your body stronger. And the main thing that pushes me through, as well, just side of the physical side of things, but the actual main thing that pushes me through is the mental side of things. Of, I don't want to do anything else. And if it means that I'm having to be in pain for, like, immense pain for a week after, or have to really work hard and sacrifice other stuff, like going out because I'm too hurt from trying to prepare for races, then I'm happy to sacrifice that to go and do real racing, because that is probably one of the highest things on my list that I've ever wanted to do. And it still is, and I'm still striving for that. And also the freedom it gives me. It's the one time when I'm in a car, as weird as it sounds, it's the one time, any time that I have nothing really going through my head other than the next corner, the next corner, the next corner.
1: Mm.
2: Like, I have the pain, I can feel it, and I know it's there, but again, I can use it to my advantage. Like, my feet hurt less when I've got not a lot of grip because the tires aren't contacting with the road correctly. So I can feel that not only through like my bum, but I can also feel that through pain as well. So it gives me that kind of, might give me an edge. I don't know. I think it does, but I, you know, you're just trying to use everything you can. And it's a very weird sensation to go from like really high pain to just a tiny bit less and you go, oh, okay, that means I've got no grip. And so it kind of like come, it kind of a blessing and a curse, I guess.
1: That's absolutely nuts. Sorry, Steve, go ahead.
0: It's like, firstly, hats off for you to having the tenacity and determination to, like, assess yourself on what you've been, the hand you've been dealt with, and then turning that into power, essentially, like a force that you will go and strive to do more. That's a really powerful thing for anything in life, and your condition and things is incredible to do that. Going back to sort of the early days of sim racing, how did sim racing, like your focus that you wanted to do real racing, and then having the access to do sim racing properly with like ACC leagues, how did that help you as a tool as well? Did that like racecraft wise, or was it just I get to go racing and this is where I can escape to, if that makes sense?
2: Yeah, it's kind of a bit of both, really. A lot of it was obviously up until then I was doing a lot of offline stuff, so it was just bots, and we all know how bots are like on racing games. They're very predictable and they will just get out of the way, right? So kind of you can't really learn too much racecraft room, you can race a little bit. But yeah, the main thing with getting on to sim racing was, at the time, I didn't know how I would get into real life racing, because I didn't have any contacts. I didn't know anyone who did it, didn't have the money. So this was like, for me at the time, that was my pinnacle. I was like, this is fantastic. I still love it so much. Like, I still think people who just sim race compared to sim racing and real life racing, I think they are getting a lot out of, like, I don't think they're missing out on too much, if I'm honest. The thing they're gaining is obviously money, because they're not having to spend a ridiculous amount. we were actually talking about this the other day. One of the guys in Phoenix was on about selling his rig to go and do a race or two. I was like, don't do that. Don't do that, because you're going to miss your sim rig a lot more than you are going to have those two races. Don't get me wrong, it's very much a privilege to actually go and do real racing, but also sim racing, the great aspect that you can just jump on. And I mean, now you can jump on and potentially be racing a four-time Formula One world champion, which is just mind blowing, you know? Mm-hmm. And I think like just having that kind of mindset of always learning, trying to always learn. Do you do something wrong that race? Did you cause an accident? Did you not cause an accident? What happened? Why this? And then you learn a load of stuff, and then that is actually quite transferable into real life. Also with sim racing, it told me, I was telling you about strength, it was telling me what muscles was I lacking, like my shoulders, my back, my triceps, my like torso. After like an hour and a half stint on ACC, you know, you're fighting hard, sweating loads, I was like, wow, I'm really aching, so I know those muscle groups I need to work on. And more so if I want to go and do real life racing as well. So it's a very, very good tool, which I don't think some people always understand. You also build a lot of muscle, I think, while sim racing. Because depending on how heavy your wheel is, but even then, if you've got low newton meters, the constant motion, you're going to start building bits here and there.
0: Mm-hmm. So moving on to your real racing exploits then. So where did that begin? Like, time-wise, and what series was it? And
2: so I started in 2022. So at the time, I was just coming up to my 22nd birthday, I think, or it was just after. But basically, my friend Jordan, I've been friends with him since like us were four. He went to Sheffield University, and then he started doing the go-karting stuff there, and I started to join in. And then it's kind of where my network started to grow, right? So I started to meet more and more people. And then someone there knew someone who was looking for a driver to do HSA speed climb or speed challenge or whatever it is in a Formula Jedi.
1: Yeah, nice.
0: Absolutely.
2: Yeah. It was mental. And kind of sent the portfolio of my sim racing at the time, and that's when I just did like two ACC championships like back to back, so looking pretty good. And they're like, hey, do you want to come and do this? It's this much. I was thinking, yeah, I could do that, that's great. And I went to go do that. So my first ever race car like experience was in a Formula Jedi. It was in a Nissan Micra around Three Sisters, but that was just like to, it wasn't really a race car either. It was just a car with semi slicks on, but it's just to get used. Like that was my first time on track. That was when I was 21. Then a few months later, then I was 22, and then I did the Jedi, and that was amazing. I went to Bicester, the Heritage Center, and I went around that track there. That was pretty cool. But I only could do two laps at a time because I had a hill climb fuel tank. So it only lasts a minute maybe. So you had to do like a lot of info learning. Like you just had to really take in everything very quickly because you only got one chance every 15 minutes for a minute. So it's very unlike a normal car where you got like 10, 15 laps and you can kind of build up. It's that you have to really go for it. And then the same year I did an MX5 at Anglesey, which was phenomenal. And then through that, I got picked to go. Well, I got picked to be asked if I wanted to go and race in a 24-hour in Mexico City around the Mexico F1 track.
1: Oh, wow.
2: So that was all my first year of racing. So it was kind of like all over the place. And I did a KA race at Alton Park. I went to Carfest as well. So I did like just – it was a whole range of stuff, you know. All pretty much road cars. Other than, I mean, not the Jedi, but the other ones. That was kind of my first year into racing. So it was very like mix and match and a lot of learning. So
1: that's absolutely nuts. The I don't know if you've been doing the Focus Cup as well, wasn't it? Which I've got a soft spot for them. I won't lie. They must have been good fun.
2: I'm 50-50 on them. I thought they're good fun. It's just my car, and every driver's going to go, oh, he's trying to blame the car. However, my car was just, it just wouldn't perform. It didn't see me to the end of half the races because, like, something mechanical would fail. So, unfortunately, that was a short-lived championship. However, that was one of my favourite liveries I've ever ran. It was just a simple green, black, and white, but I thought it looked pretty nice.
1: It's the best shape, in my opinion. It's the best shape Focus as well. And
2: it is.
1: Most liveries look fab on that as well. But I have to say, yes, your one on there looks very, very, very neat indeed.
2: And not to name drop, but I did a Focus Cup race in 2023 before doing the championship in 2024. And not to name drop, but in 2023, I did beat Mark McCann. Just saying. So that's another one you can put in the tags.
1: Because then last year you did the track day championship as well.
2: Yes.
1: Clio in a lovely three wheel Clio, and I always say three wheel Clios because they spend more time on three wheels than they do on four.
2: Saves on tire usage.
1: Exactly.
2: love that championship. Love the team, Pro-Am team. I'm talking with them to work with them more. Because I really enjoyed working with them. I think we had a really good chemistry on and off track. We still talk quite a bit. I spoke to Scott the other day, Because they're doing now a mini challenge, which is pretty cool, with Richard Jepp. But yeah, the Clio is just phenomenal. It's probably the best race car it's one of the top two race cars I've ever driven. I wouldn't say it's any less than the other one, but it is up there as, like, on par. It's just phenomenal. It's on rails, sun or rain. You know, it was crazy. We did a really, really horrendous wet race at Donington, and the grip was, like, the way the guy set it up was just unreal. Absolutely unreal. There was another time a gearbox, the flywheel, went at Alton Park the day before the race, and Scott drove back across the country, dismembered the gearbox, put it back together, put everything back together, then drove back, then fitted it with only like 5 minutes before quali started. He was up for like 30 plus hours. So, like, if you want to show the level of commitment that the team will give you, that's the kind of what you need to be. That's like the gold standard, you know. So, it's just a phenomenal team to work with. I love the Clio, love the guys. Hopefully going out again in it soon. If not, definitely looking at it again for next year alongside any other opportunities. So
1: it's a lovely, I'd say, looking at this works really well on radio, but I'm going for it anyway. It's a lovely looking car, and it looks like it should be one of the old cup cars. I'm guessing it isn't. It's just extremely well prepared, but it's got that proper decent Clio look about it. There's no bad Clio really, apart from the new ones, which are too big and too stupid looking. But that is a lovely looking car, and I am moderately jealous that you've been able to throw that around the tracks of the UK. I won't lie.
2: I mean, yeah, it's phenomenal. I mean, it's just a 182. It just started life out. If you go on the Pro-Am, if you go on Pro-Am social media, you can actually scroll down, and I think on their YouTube as well, you can actually go and look what it used to look like before they did it all up, because they kind of documented it over time. So you can see it as just a Clio 182 with, I think, semi-slicks and a roll cage in it, and then plus all the other things as they've gone along. They do a lot of their own bits as well. So, yeah, you can't beat them, to be honest. It's just a phenomenal race car built by a phenomenal team. And the amount of trust I have in that car for like tracks like Alton and Cadwell, where I do feel confident just to sling it into a corner knowing there's a barrier right there. And I'm like, yeah, that's fine. I know what it's going to do. Don't need to worry about that.
1: I'm just going to point out to the listeners who will know various sim racing names from the, you know, somewhat large. There is a name on the side of your car, on the front, on the front wing. Basic Ollie.
2: Yeah.
1: Hmm.
2: So I did a race with him. That was at Donington, actually.
1: Yeah.
2: In that pouring wet race. And
1: I love Donington when it's like that. It's brilliant.
2: It's brilliant when you're in the moment, but as you're going up the race, thinking, please try, please try, please try, please try. But yeah, Ollie was fantastic. He's worked with Pro-Am for a few years as well in the KAs. Mm. Really, really nice guy. He takes a lot on board as well. He's very quick and up to speed with things. I mean, it was his first time in the Clio in the wet at Donington, so hats off to him. Did really well. He managed to, so we had a bit of an issue at the midway point, where I had to pit, and we spent a bit too long in the pits because we were trying to diagnose the car and fix it. Again, testament to the team, they got it back out and clawed us all the way back up to P4, so close to that elusive podium. But yeah, it's just phenomenal. I've got a video somewhere of him doing like six, I think maybe overtakes in his stint in about 15 minutes, 20 minutes. So quick, very quick.
1: Well, let's talk about Phoenix Racing. Let's get back to the sim racing side of things. So how has Phoenix Racing come about? What's let's sort of talk about the purpose behind it.
2: Yeah, so Phoenix Sim Racing is a sim racing community, not just for people with disabilities, but it's a community where you don't have to feel different. And I definitely can attest to that, and I'm sure all the members can as well. It originally came about with the founders, Stu and Reese, Stu Vickers and Reese. They created the community to show that disabilities don't define you, kind of. That's kind of like the motto, really. We are just as good, if not better, than any other driver out there. It doesn't matter. People shouldn't judge us by, oh, well, he's got arthritis or they have anxiety or whatever like that. It doesn't define a racing driver. And that's what we want to promote as much as possible. We're an all-inclusive team. We don't just... we're not sim racing exclusive. However, that's where we do majority of our stuff. Like recently, we've been playing a bit of War Thunder, which is quite nice. But majority of the time is iRacing and a set of course.
1: That's a bit of departure. Although Public Lobbies is probably quite akin to War Thunder at times.
2: Yeah. It's a bit like iRacing. You've always got to watch your back. But yeah, it's a really nice community. We're all very supportive of each other. Recently, Barnaby Brewer, who's a member as well, he just got a podium in his first ever Fiesta Junior race. So really happy for him. And on the same weekend, two of our members, Billy and Jack, got a podium in the Creventic Series on iRacing. So, we have like stuff like that going off all the time. And again, we're not letting anything that we might class or other people might class as disabilities hold us back. We're taking the fight up to, I don't want to say normal people, but you know what I mean? Like people who are, let's just say, have it a little bit easier.
1: A very fantastic picture, actually, with the two Porsches on the grid at Le Mans for the majors.
2: Yes.
1: First of all, I'm trying to cover off Steve because I know he's got a bit of a Porsche thing. So I'm just trying to sort of, and especially it's a 963, he's a fan. So I'm sort of keeping it down. So the majors, how did that one go for you?
2: It could have gone better. It was a tough one. So we had two teams again. That's why Kenny's here. We had Phoenix Sim Racing and Luna Rose, and we were both in the same split coincidentally, which was really good. It means we could help each other out and work as a team. Unfortunately, I think at 4 a.m, we were running second. We were getting a second off P1 each lap and we're only 30 seconds behind them. And, internet just went down. And took us down to 10th. I think we finished 8th in the end.
1: And Steve will tell you a story in a moment.
0: We had it twice in 50 minutes.
2: Oh, really? Oh, my God.
0: With two different drivers.
2: God, it's the worst, isn't it? It's absolutely the worst feeling. Well. God, it's honestly the worst feeling. Especially when there's no warning.
1: Yeah.
2: Like mine was just no warning. It just went. And then, but also sometimes when you look up to the right and you see that elusive, like triple packet loss thing, you're like, oh God, please not now. Please resolve, please.
0: And it's those sort of moments that you sit, you spend all these hours practicing, you always do, and then you're in the moment, you do, as you're a second a lap faster. At that moment, it's not virtual. You are a real racing driver at Le Mans at that point. And then all of a sudden, it's broken. And then you're like, yep, it's a game. It's a sim race game again. We're back again. I'm back in the room.
2: Yeah. You have that tunnel vision on your monitor. And you have no way. The rest of the world around you could be on fire.
0: Exactly.
2: But as soon as you get that disconnect or anything like that, you're like, oh, no. And then everything like comes back in. You're like, whoa, I'm in my bedroom. What happened here?
1: Yeah.
2: Yeah. You know?
0: And it's never the same when you load back in as well. You're like, well, I'm out of that dream now.
1: My moment's passed. Yeah. Now I don't want to.
2: Yeah, especially when you're like so close to getting one of those coins. Mm. I did the Majors Endurance Championship last year, and I've done some this year as well. And another driver in Phoenix, Ben, who I've been friends with since I started like ACC sim racing, so for like 6 years now. We've been trying the majors for the last 2 years and other ones, and we're just like, we get so close. And like on pace, on some races, we're like really on it. And then we get unlucky with like a safety car or whatever. And then we end up fourth and we're like, ah, oh, so close next time. And then other times, exactly like that, disconnect issues or just unlucky, you know. But we'll get there.
1: We used to say in the olden days when we were doing our endurance racing on Forza, if you got the disconnect, it was the equivalent of like having an engine failure. In fact, we used to list it on our results as engine failure for that car or whatever.
2: Yeah.
1: And you sort of think if you really blur it and you don't think about it too much, there's no real difference to, you know, going down the Mulsanne, getting to the first chicane, all of a sudden everything goes pop, your internet drops, and a brake disc failure on the Duquesne, and they're out the race after effectively leading it for 21 hours. You know, there's no discernible difference in terms of the results on paper or anything like that. It's just, yeah, like you say, it's just the fact that you end up back in your room going, oh, well, that's irritating.
3: Quite a nice.
2: Yeah,
3: quite
2: I mean, nice in the moment.
3: It's quite a nice way.
1: It's just, I think,
3: a lot of time you just sit there getting aggy with yourself because you've basically ruined everyone else's race, haven't you? From your own internet dropping, even though it's not your fault. So yeah, listing it as a engine failure rather than internet drop.
1: Yeah, it's just one of the unfortunate things, and you can just shrug and go, that's motorsport. That's sim motorsport. At the end of the day.
2: Yeah. I mean, it's a good, it is. It's not a way I've really thought about it before, to be honest with you, but I'm definitely going to take that going forward, I think, because, I mean, we know Kenny, don't we? It's just.
3: Absolutely.
2: It's just so unfortunate, but these things do happen.
1: Yeah.
2: These things do happen.
1: How many times have you watched, like, you know, really, like, high stakes, like, as an example, F1 races, championships at stake or nearly at stake or something like that, and a car fails and it turns out it's like some 50 pence O-ring or something like that that's done it. It's not a crash, it's not, you know, doing anything ridiculous or safety cars or this, that, or the other. It's literally a little 50 pence piece you can grab from GSF or something like, well, GSF, but you know what I mean.
2: Yeah.
1: Other car parts places are available, but my stepbrother works for one. Well, let's talk about the documentary then that got done Non-Stop. How did that come about? It tells your story fantastically, I must say, and the cinematography in it is really, really good. I did enjoy it, but how did that one come about?
2: So that was it's like from a good, something good can come from something bad. So I went to Mexico, I won't spoil it too much, but didn't get the result who was looking for. And that really caught the attention of Jack Kinsella, the guy who made the documentary. And he got in touch and he was like, hey, I really like your story. It's very compelling. I'd really like to tell it. Would you be up for that? And I said yes. And then for the next year, we spent filming days and sitting down and editing, and well, he did the editing, but like he showed me stuff that I'd make sure I was happy with, and questions he was going to ask me, and finding archival footage like from our old VHS camera from when I was a baby, and stuff like that. And it was the most strangest of things. I was very camera shy before, still am, but I kind of understand now the importance of it, and it's a very surreal moment from just a guy who, at the time, I was just I was just working a near enough a dead end job, you know, just an office job, not really doing much, just trying to like make enough money for racing, and then the next day, oh, someone wants to make a documentary about me. It's like, whoa, that's crazy. But I had so much fun doing it. A lot of Jackie is fantastically talented. He's gone off to go and do some amazing things. And we had the absolute pleasure of sharing it with our family and friends before it went online. And we had two little premieres. So we had one in Lincoln, which is my closest city. And then we had one in Manchester, which is his closest city. And, yeah, it was fantastic. And through that, I think we won 15 film festival awards from it.
1: There's so many on there. It's actually quite hard to read them all.
2: Yeah, Jack said, oh, I'm just going to put it to a few. And he goes, I'll be happy if we get one. And then he was like, oh, we got this one. I was like, holy moly. And then Jamie, who did all the music, Jamie Kesby, we got, I think, one or two through his scoring as well. So that's all original music as well. And he did a fantastic job. They've worked together before and done some projects together. But they're just both fantastically talented people.
1: Yeah, it's not super long, everybody. It's just over 27 minutes, basically half an hour. Non-stop cinematic racing journey. You can get it on YouTube, Films by Jack. Definitely go give it a watch. Very, very, very worth your time. I want to bring Kenny in to the conversation as well, because he's been sitting very patiently to one side.
2: Time to shine, Kenny.
1: So we're gonna talk about a certain car in a minute, but not yet. I'll probably leave that to Steve because he was very. They were squeaking when we were talking about that earlier. So Kenny, what's your involvement with Phoenix Racing and Lunar Rose Racing?
3: So Phoenix Racing basically has helped me mainly set up the sim racing side of stuff. Not tech savvy at all. Very caveman, hit it with a hammer style. We did the Brit Car 24-hour race last... When was that, Johnny? That was December, I think, last year, wasn't it?
2: December.
3: Think about that.
0: That was with us. With
3: me and a couple... Did you as well? Yeah.
1: I apologise if I got in your way.
3: I think it's quite the opposite, I think. But we did that. And then after that, I realised that, you know, we probably needed a bit more help. Organising and planning and, you know, even being in a bigger community when you're sort of practice sessions are up, it just gives you a bit more information. You get a bit quicker, doesn't it? By your Todd all the time. We sort of did the race together. Then I reached out to Stu, and sort of said, look, I'm doing this project on the side of it. I'd like to sort of run the sim race inside of it as well, because we're doing that. And then sort of come up with this agreement that I would help them in the real world best I can, obviously with budget, run all racing side of stuff. So it's worked quite nicely. Does mean that we will get hopefully, one day, probably day this year and a day next year, where I actually have a car, not the Mustang, but another car where we can actually invite some of the lads that race for Phoenix down to the track, and the kids that would never have a chance to get in a race car, it means we can get them in one, and just so they can have a go.
1: Very cool.
3: Yeah.
1: Very cool. I'm sorry. I'm just having a quick look at the results from the Brit Car race to see where.
3: We had a bit of a mare. We had someone that didn't wake up to their alarm at 2 o'clock in the morning.
1: Oh no.
3: And there was only three of us doing it. And I'd gone for my nap while Matt Swanton was racing, and I woke up to a load of panicked messages asking where I was, and he had done 3.5 stints by himself, and he just said, I can't feel my arms anymore, I've got to get off. And that was the last message, and he went to sleep, and I woke up and then tried to claw something back out of it, but I'm pretty sure we were last on that one.
1: You were not last, actually, by quite a way.
3: You're not. Oh, right. I think
1: In fact, some of our nemesis were behind you.
3: Oh, okay.
1: Which is good. I think we were. Can't remember where were we still. I'm trying to scroll up.
0: We were fifth.
1: Sorry, no. Adam Watson was fifth.
0: Well, he did 14 hours of the thing. Yeah.
1: Adam Watson was fifth. We tagged along.
0: You and Chris tagged along. I spectated from Ray from Pitwall doing race engineering for 3/4.
1: My main memory, I mean, I don't know how you found it, Kim. My main memory from that one was, circulate, because this was my first major endurance race since Bathurst that year, because Spa, I don't count, because it didn't happen really. And to be circulating with Charlie Rainford, lapping me twice, I think, in the end, over the course of the whole race. But to be on the track with touring car drivers was quite... And he didn't try and punch me off. It was great.
3: It was a really good event. It's a sort of shame that the iRacing have sort of stolen it. But I do hope that they do their own standalone thing again this year.
1: Well, they've said there's something... Well, they said there's something in December. Now, I can't work out whether this is their LMU WEC race or if it's going to be something else. But it's going to be interesting to find out. Because I think you're right. I think it's quite... Until recently, when we've discovered a couple of series that we've started participating in, it's quite unique where you get a grid with such a range of driver standard and that kind of, you know, and class of car as well, all on one grid. And I think that's the closest in spirit to Brit Car that you could possibly get. And I loved it for that. You know, as someone who was lucky enough, well, I mean, Steve, you were there, weren't you? Basically, you were fundamentally part of a team in 2012. Then I marshalled it the preceding, well, my wife and I marshalled it the preceding 3 or 4 years. It's a hell of an event, and I really, really wish they'd bring it back, because it's just awesome. I think it's a very unique thing in British motorsport as well. I have a photo, for example, when they used to run the old circuit through Bridge, of the Mosler passing in underneath a Renault 25. Oh, not a Renault, sorry, Rover 25.
3: Mm-hmm. Wow.
1: Where else in world motorsport are you going to get that? Anyway.
3: Yeah, it's insane, isn't it? So cool. And Silverstone starts such a good track. We're so lucky to have it in England.
1: Yeah.
3: Like, it's just amazing.
1: Yeah, absolutely cannot disagree there. Steve, go.
0: I was to say, so where goes now? That's not how it says.
1: Oh my.
0: That's not words.
1: That's heat induced.
0: That is heat induced words, that is. Phoenix Sim Racing and Luna Rose Racing. What is sort of on the horizons for sort of projects in sim racing world? Have you got on the horizon for the remainder of 2026? As I think, Matt, you can agree on this one, that 2027 for sort of competition is rapidly approaching, and we're still doing our series this year, and it's like, oh, we should be planning for next year already.
3: I think that, well, Johnny obviously runs more the Phoenix side than I do, but from my side, I think it's sort of doing the iRacing ones. And obviously we've just done the majors one, which again was run really well in comparison to some of the bandits you get in iRacing. So I'm tempted to sort of lean more towards majors, but then I'm open to other series as they pop up. We did have a funny one, didn't we, Johnny, with who was it that we did Daytona for? I don't want to name. Oh, there you go. I'll let you know. And it was awful. It was so bad.
2: Yeah. It's, I mean, people will know. I'm sure you've seen a clip on Instagram of someone going, oh, me joining my first league race, and then there's a Porsche heading towards the rest of the pack going the wrong way. That's all I need to say. All I need to say.
0: Righto.
3: Yeah.
2: But, yeah, we'd like to do the team events, don't we?
3: I think it's nicer. Again, it's more community and family-fied, isn't it? Like, everyone just feels part of a team. It is good. It has affected my eye rating for solo because I just don't get the time to do both. So I spend more time practicing for the big events now than I do the solo stuff. But I quite like it, so it's good.
0: I think all of us me and Matt, mostly, and I think Jordan in Simcast, our eye rating is actually low because we do team events and official racing, but then also we do league racing or organised racing with endurance races, so it doesn't count towards eye rating either. So we probably should be at least 500 eye rating higher than what we are, but we don't really care because it's just organised and it's just a better immersion of what you want out of it, isn't it?
3: Yeah, exactly.
0: But before anything else, I really want to find out more about this 67 Mustang. I've been dying to find out this because I've seen it on Instagram and it makes me very happy. So please tell me all about it.
3: I bought a 67 Mustang 3 years ago just to sort of garage it, you know, fix the rust on it, do have to put it back on the road. At the time, I was meant to be going racing in Brick Car with another team. The team lost sponsorship and then sort of looked at me and expected me to pay for a whole season, which, you know, isn't going to happen in Brick Car. It's mega expensive to do a season in Brick Car. It's not BRSCC level. It is higher. And I basically said no. And then sort of come back to work on the car in the garage. And I was like, do you know what? That'd be really cool in GT3. So we sort of built this. I don't really know. Yeah, I guess it is sort of GT3 spec 67 Mustang. We did make a whoopsie where you get two set of regulations. So I can't remember the year, but let's say it's pre-2000 and then after 2000. So different size roll cage bars and bits like that. We had basically done the 67 Mustang up so much that when we sort of approached FIA and said, look, can we race it? They were like, well, no, because you've modified it so much, we can't even class it as a 67 Mustang anymore.
0: It's practically a silhouette.
3: So then we had to rebuild the chassis and the roll cage to a modern spec. So now we've ended up with a tubular chassis 67 Mustang, and it currently weighs just under 1,000 kilos dry. So by the time you add me, petrol, you know, all the other liquids, you're probably looking at like an 1,100-1,200 kilo car on the track.
0: That's GT4 spec sort of weights in there, that is. And there's a class for you in Nürburgring called SPX.
3: Yeah, exactly.
0: Waiting for you.
3: Yeah. And then we'll tune it down a little bit and we'll add weights that are in the GT4 class, but it is, you know, between 650 brake horsepower to 1,200 kilos, which is actually fast, well, better than a GT3 car. GT4 to 550, I think it is. So... We'll add a load of weight into the car and bring it all the way back down to there's no point in running in GT3 because the technology and the cost that they run at is another level. Like, we wouldn't be able to keep up with the technology side of it. So we'll stick to GT4, but we'll be running that in Brick Car next year. We'll be getting it out for testing in September. So we're going to do a proper secret closed off test session at Silverstone. So I imagine the livery reveal and there'd be pictures of the car floating around by the end of September of us out on track, but we won't have anyone in the garage bar a select few to see the car.

0: the bigger sponsors will get some driving lessons around Silverstone as well. So it'll be a proper day out. That's sort of where we're at with it at the moment.
1: If I may say, that has the most bling engine bay I think I've ever seen on a car.
0: I'll keep you nuts.
1: Outside of a McLaren F1. Yeah.
0: It's quite hard to explain. Well, it's not hard to explain, but so you are where you're sat like F1 position. So although it's still a coupe,
1: yeah,
0: we've done a chop top on it and brought the floor up as well. Mm. So it only sits 41 inches off the ground. So it's a proper low car. So yeah, you're sat in F1. You've got the back of the engine probably just past your calves. So your feet in the pedal box are in past the engine, basically. And then the exhaust wraps up over your feet and then down the other side of you. So we're really trying to heat proof the cockpit. So it's, you know, an hour and a half race. It's okay. And you're not going to come out like a fried egg.
1: That is such a cool thing. I think I know, yes, going by Steve's squeaks there, I think I know someone who definitely wants to drop by that.
0: Absolutely.
1: Somebody else who would actually, it'd be very interesting. Not a million, John. Exactly, yes.
0: Yeah, yeah. Well, like
2: John
0: I said,
2: would
0: it,
2: love that.
0: Yeah. It works for me in both ways. I think once we get it out on track and people can see it moving and getting around, I think it should take off pretty good. I think Johnny's obviously going to be a part of it as well. So Johnny will be down there that day helping. It'd be a really good day. Be good to just see it, because at the moment it's just been sat in a garage for 3 years nearly. It's been developing. Obviously I see it develop, but it'd be nice to just see it rolling out of a garage onto a track.
1: Yeah, absolutely. Absolutely stunning. I'm mildly blown away by that. That's incredible. Gentlemen, it's been an absolute pleasure talking to you both. Obviously, before we let you go, we'll do the usual. What socials can people follow your tales of wonder and sim racing woe upon? Less woe, first, obviously.
0: So I'm just on Luna Rose Racing on Instagram at the moment. That's pretty much it for me. We will be spreading out a bit more in the future, but for the minute, that's it. And then on YouTube, it's the same thing. It's just Luna Rose Racing on YouTube. And eventually all the videos will go up on there.
3: For me, it's Jonathan Ogden _ on Instagram. And then for Phoenix is Phoenix _ sim racing. And Phoenix Instagram holds pretty much a bit of everyone. So, you know, we have Olivia on there who does hot rods. Again, all of us sim racers as well, like pretty mentioned, Barnaby, Billy, myself, Jack, Kenny's on there as well. Ben, Tom, loads of different people on there. So if you need to find any of us, or if you want a team to join, feel free to come and join us.
1: Jonathan, Kenny, thank you ever so much for joining us. It's been an absolute pleasure talking to you. Wish you all the very best for the rest of your seasons, and hopefully see you both on track, sim and real, in the very near future. Gentlemen, thank you very much.
0: Pleasure. Thank you very much, buddy. Thank you very much, guys.
1: Two fantastic guests, I think you'll agree, Steve, and hopefully we will see them on the virtual and real tracks very soon.
4: Yes, they are absolutely legends. They are. Really enjoyed chatting with them and learning a lot as well. Generally about sort of perspectives of life, like, you know, like, no, everyone's challenges are different, but like it really does put into perspective of life in a sense. Really.
1: Yeah.
4: And how something as simple as, in a sense, sim racing can motivate you, which is brilliant.
1: Yeah, absolutely brilliant. And so hopefully we'll catch up with them again in due course. Obviously there's mention of plans for 2027, so we will see what

0: crops up. Where would you like to go next, young sir?
1: I would like to go to Motorsport UK. That's one thing.
0: Okay. Yep.
1: Yes.
0: Go ahead.
1: It's a little bit of a tangent.
0: We like those here.
1: We like those things here because it's got a slight tangent onto Sim Racing International as well. So the eagle-eyed people who are in the Motorsport UK sphere of racing will know that they have, and if you don't, I'm going to tell you, they've announced a new championship out in conjunction with Sim Racing International. We race quite heavily in Sim Racing International. I've enjoyed my time there, as is you, Matt, and you're going to be doing it soon. They have the Transatlantic Cup that has come out or been announced for July, or end of July, with a 10-round championship, which has a very interesting format, actually, with it. So being transatlantic, as clues in the name,
0: it's across the Atlantic, I may have to drive over there and slap you.
1: It's got 5 rounds that are in America and 5 rounds are in Europe. Not in Europe. Not in America, yes. which is a good little format because and also what did pique my interest in this is the teams part of it is split into two classes. So you're using the GT3 McLaren and GT4 McLaren.
0: Oh, okay.
1: From it, yeah. But your team is made up of one GT3. As far as I can understand this, it's made up of a GT3 and a GT4 driver.
0: Okay.
1: Right. That's your team. Right. So you're getting points in that. And there is also then the pro and pro-am teams as well, which is a pro team is a combined lead driver's I rating of 4,400 or higher. And pro-am is under it. So you add them together, basically.
0: Right. Yeah.
1: Yep.
0: It may be hot, but even I could just about work that one out. Yeah.
1: Mm-hmm. Yep. It's not the average. It's not the average. It's added together. I had to read that twice because I was like, a pro is only 4,400 up. And I was like, anyone above 2,000 to me is a pro at iRacing, to be honest. Yeah. but yeah, so there's loads of prizes on offer from what they're called, trophies, through to iRacing vouchers and a butt kicker gamer pro to be won. That's quite cool, isn't that like the thing that makes racing feel more immersive?
0: It is indeed a haptic system. Yes, so actually, that is actually a really good prize.
1: It is a really good prize, yeah.
0: Are they doing medals as well?
1: They are indeed doing those. And also big, like, mouse matty things as well of your car, personalised. So there are lots of prizes to be won. One of the series sponsors is good friend and been on the show before, Mr. Adam Hedge.
0: Yes.
1: Great to see he's getting involved in the series as well. Please check out his iRacing, sim racing photography as well. He's just brilliant guy. And yeah, so get involved in this. It's pretty good. It's kicking off on the July. Pre-season and media event on the 29th of July at Silverstone GP. And then the first round is SRI America Cup part of it. So it's sort of in conjunction. First round is on the 12th of August at Indianapolis Road Course for 60 minutes in the dry. And then we'll go to Miami, Sedona. Sedona is, what is it called? The actual one. I know it as a different name, and I can't remember it now.
0: Circuit, sorry?
1: Sedona. Sedona Raceway? Or
0: Sonoma. Yeah. It's called Sonoma.
1: Yeah, what's its other one? It was called something else on iRace. Forza, when it was on Forza. I can't remember what it was called. Yes, it was called something else.
0: Oh, no idea.
1: They also go to Road Atlanta and Road America for that one. And then the Trophy AI Endurance European Cup. So we go back across the pond on the 21st of October for round six, starting at Monza. 90 minutes at Spa with the classic pits. We go to Misano, then we go to Barcelona, and then we end the season on the 16th of December. Yeah, Portimao GP for 90 minutes in the dry as well. So I think that'd be pretty good. That'd be all good fun. Live race broadcast as well by, again, the absolute legend, Mr. Paul Walsh. He deserves, he's so good. I hand on heart think he deserves some real motorsport gigs. Proper, like, but
0: he does real motorsport.
1: He
0: gigs,
1: does real motorsport, but more real motorsport more. Gigs. But things high profile is what I'm saying.
0: I mean, he does. He did do the Alton Park Super Touring Power, so that's a pretty good one to have on your CV. That's, you know, just putting it out there.
1: That is fair enough. So yeah, so follow him as well. He's absolute legend. So that is that really.
0: While we're on the subject of SRI, obviously, Sunday is in the not-too-distant future, i.e. Oh, God, this Sunday? This Monday. Oh, no, this Sunday, okay.
1: 28th.
0: Was not ready.
1: That's going to be warm.
0: Was not. Nah, was not ready. So, yeah, sorry, the Sunday Showdown GT3 Championship Season 19 starts with their pre-season. Oh, thank God they called it a pre-season and not a prologue. Starts at Motegi. I think we briefly mentioned that this was happening either in our Le Mans show last time out of the week or the preceding show. But now we have the full calendar now. So I'm quite happy about this because they're starting at Motegi. I may miss that one. The season starts proper on the 5th of July at Bathurst. The next time out at Spa.
1: You're racing Spa twice in the same weekend.
0: Oh, what a shame. technically, I think it might even be on the same day.
1: It is.
0: I will not be present at that free practice session. I'm just putting it out there. And then the 19th of July at VIR. These are all dry. Oh, yes, VIR's dry. Thank goodness. 26th of July at Road America. That's a 90-minute race, mixed weather. 2nd of August at Hockenheim, mixed. 9th of August at Le Mans, going to be dry. Then 16th of August, Daytona night race. And then the showdown rounds consist of the final three rounds where you can't have a drop round.
1: Nope, and it's 1.5 times points as well.
0: 1.5 times points, because somebody's paying attention. And they are at Watkins Glen, the Red Bull Ring, and we close out at Suzuka on the 6th of September. So that's actually a pretty cool little calendar.
1: It is a good calendar. I'll give you that. It is a good calendar. The Road America round is the day before is an iRacing special there as well, I believe.
0: Good.
1: I could be wrong, but I think I'm right.
0: Yeah, so that's a really nice calendar. I'm looking forward to getting back into that. So more on that as Drew and obviously some other bits and bobs about the Sim Racing team a little later on. Shall we talk about the FIA and hill climbing, mate?
1: I'm glad you deterred it into something specific because it's never good when we talk about the FIA and just the FIA because normally we have to moan about the FIA. However, they're doing something good.
0: They are.
1: They are indeed. They have confirmed a sim racing hill climb competition on Race Room of all places. So that's a good start. That's a good start. I'm glad that Race Room is getting some recognition at an FIA level, which is good.
0: And that's going to be in the modified. It's a 134 Judd V8 that they're using. It, so it's a spec car. Looks like a modified 1 series, doesn't it, I think? Or modified original 2 series, maybe. I can never quite remember. I have seen that car in videos before. I'm not actually clear what tracks they're going to use for it, which is a bit bizarre. And I have to admit, I'm not very certain as to what... Oh, there we go. Okay, so the venue's going to be the Race Room Hill Climb, which is a track specifically created for Race Room. So it's a spec track with a spec car. And open qualifying opening in August with an in-person finale held at Luxembourg.
1: Cool. That's very cool.
0: I want to ask why Luxembourg. I don't know what the answer is.
1: I don't know. I went on a marginal tangent because you said Judd, and then that went down a. Oh, that's a core memory of endurance racing, and it is.
0: Oh yeah. Yeah.
1: And it is. Yeah. That is a good engine in that car, even if it's virtual.
0: Yeah.
1: 670 horsepower with all that downforce from that car. That's going to be a weapon.
0: It's like I said, I've seen videos of that on YouTube, and it is alarmingly fast. So, yeah. Oh, speaking of alarmingly fast, did you see Romain Dumas won Pikes Peak again?
1: I feel like that's what Romain Dumas lives for now is Pikes Peak.
0: Seems to be. He's done it in a very electric, I'm guessing it's meant to be a Mach-E, I think.
1: I have no idea, but it looks like a rocket ship. It looks like a
0: So that was quite
1: spaceship.
0: That was quite cool. So I'm very pleased with it. And like you say, it does seem to be his thing. So I'm sure we'll see him at the Goodwood Festival of Speed very soon, probably with that car, and probably going for the record again. So that'd be fun.
1: Yeah. Yeah. going back to this hill climbing thing.
0: Yes.
1: The in-person final in Luxembourg.
0: Yes.
1: The finalists, and no one is actually going to know, apart from obviously the organisers, what track is going to be used for the final to ensure the level playing field, apparently.
0: Well, it either means that Racing is going to have to bring out a new track.
1: Yeah.
0: I like it, though. That is a good way of doing it.
1: It is, yeah. On other news of FIA, before we do move on, have you read that they've been looking for potential partners to, or officially sanctioned partners
0: have.
1: To do sim racing?
0: I have. I did cheekily tweet them, X them, whatever you want to call it, back to say, you know, in the truest "are you being served" method, we're free! alas, no response. Can't imagine why.
1: I can't imagine why.
0: Probably not quite serious enough for them, maybe. I don't know.
1: No, it depends on what level, like, organisation. If you want something, like, in person at Luxembourg, that's quite a feat.
0: No, if they want fun commentators that can not do a David Addison and try to get yourself cancelled at 2 o'clock in the morning... you know, if you want fun commentators who can liven up a broadcast, we're your guys.
1: We are guys. I don't know if we are the guys for that, but we are guys that could do that.
0: You're not selling yourself, mate. Come on,
1: I'm not. No, I'll be honest.
0: You've got to say it was Zhuzh and more.
1: with Shazam.
0: Oh God, I bet you did the hand gesture as well when you just said that, didn't you?
1: Shazam! A bit of swaz.
0: God.
1: This
0: man dances for fun, ladies and gentlemen, just putting it out there.
1: I actually do, that's yeah. To be fair though, the one partner I could see putting up a good proposal for this would be WSR, in my mind. So that if they want a reference, I've got people that have raced in WSR. So if they want a reference, I can hit them.
0: I've known one of the main organisers for WSR for coming on 15 years on and off.
1: Exactly. So we can write a reference. So
0: of course we can.
1: Andy, we've got your back, mate.
0: It won't be, I promise, it won't even be in crayon this time.
1: Oh, dear. Anyway.
0: Yeah.
1: Where to now?
0: I'm just a bit distracted by my wife's wonderful RGB lighting on her desk. Sorry. Let us, Liz Truss, talk about Project Motor Racing. I'm not thinking anything political, I'm too cross. Let's talk about Project Motor Racing, which has now released. I think we sort of half talked about what was coming, but it is now releasing new cars and one new track.
1: Yes. So, this track, have you actually read this, though? Do you actually know where this track is?
0: Well, I know it's Road America, but it's not Road America.
1: Yeah.
0: It's called... It sounds like it's got to, like, a terrible skin condition or something, because it's called Rocky Knoll. it sounds like something you're gonna get some hardcore ointment for. Really sorry, sir. You've got a Rocky Knoll.
1: Oh dear.
0: Oh.
1: too many adventures in the gravel trap. You've got a Rocky Knoll.
0: Oh jeez, you don't get your Rocky Knoll out in public. Let's put it that way.
1: Oh dear. Anyway, yes. So Road America or Rocky Knoll?
0: Rocky Knoll.
1: In Project Motor Racing. Oh dear, it just gets better, doesn't it? Anyway, the historic cars, though.
0: Yeah, it has some, and they're quite good. The GT70 class has the 911 Carrera RSR 3-litre.
1: Brilliant.
0: The Chevrolet Corvette C3, and the Ford Capri RS3100.
1: Great.
0: It's probably not called the 3100, but I like to annoy people by calling it that. It's actually one of my favourite Corvettes as well. There was someone, I'll never forget, there was someone in Exmouth, parked it randomly down by the train station, right on the estuary, you know, the most rustiest place to park your car. And it was black with gold trim on it, and it was stunning. Utterly stunning. And never saw it start, never saw it really move, and it was just there. And then, yeah, one day it wasn't. Yeah, as soon as I was that. But I love the silhouette of that car. It's so nice. Don't know why that story was relevant, but there we go. Sports car 67 has the Chaparral 2F. That's the bewinged one, I do believe. The Ford Mark 4, 67, and the Lola T70. Oh, Mark 3. I do love me a Lola T70. I really do.
1: I thought that car was already in the game.
0: Unless it's a different Lola T70, because it could be a different Lola T70.
1: I thought it was already in, like, from literally before day one.
0: I mean, would they be the first developer to have something and then take it out and then make you pay for it to have it back in again? It's not like any other developer's done that in the last couple of months, is it?
1: True.
0: Awkward silence, iRacing. And then GT60 adds the Chevrolet Corvette Grand Sport, the 64 Shelby Daytona Coupe, or Coupe, of course, if you're from the I can't pronounce things side of the pond, and the 1965 Jaguar E-Type Lightweight. Again, luscious car. So hopefully, and now I know they've borrowed somebody from another developer, or has left and he's called to, what's he called, Aris, has come over to fettle with the physics in PMR. He's joined as the chief creative officer. So he came over from Kunos.
1: Okay.
0: So he's come over with the goal of sort of making their physics actually
1: properly.
0: Like the real world. Hopefully we'll see some direction changes in future updates of that. And hopefully the game will turn a corner and actually be what it was meant to be all along, which would be fantastic, to be honest. You know, it's just a bit of a shame it's taken this long, but hey ho, these things happen. But yeah, so nice new content. Shame about the track name. At least it's not sponsored by Mammoth Erections. A genuine sponsor, if you ask Mr. Heinoff.
1: Well,
0: back in the day, yeah. I think we saw a cat. I've got a feeling, mate, we saw a cat with that on during the Nürburgring 24-hour coverage. There was a cap with an appendage on it. Let's put it that way.
1: Was that particular sponsor a scaffolding company?
0: It was.
1: It gave it an idea. I thought it might have been.
0: Funny how that's never caught on in the UK.
1: Yeah, that's true. Yeah.
0: Yeah. Right, we need to, in the last 10 minutes or so of the show, very quickly, you and Jordan borrowed my car for the Watkins Glen 6-hour.
1: Yes, we did.
0: Is it okay?
1: Yes, the car is perfectly okay.
0: Marvellous.
1: Didn't miss a beat, actually. That car was actually wonderful. So I enjoyed myself. Me and Jordan enjoyed ourselves. I learnt a lot. Jordan is ridiculously fast in any track conditions. I am not.
0: What specifically did you learn, Stephen?
1: That iRacing is... Poo. No, it's not. It just requires some finesse.
0: A good workman never blames his tools. What did you do? Tell the good listeners what you did.
1: I had three absolutely brilliant stints. I did 110 laps or something like that. I can't remember how many laps we did. And they were flawless, so much so I got the fastest lap and ideal conditions, low fuel and really good temperatures on the last lap of the race. Nothing went wrong at all. Moral of the story.
0: On the track, nothing went wrong.
1: It all went wrong in the pits. So basically, I don't do many of these endurance races. What also happened is that I think this is also the first time that I removed a driver from the car, because I think when we did Spa at Sebring, you always removed me, and then as in
0: you
1: like
0: must
1: the first,
0: have...
1: I must have done it. Yeah, I did. Yeah, I did.
0: Right.
1: Okay. Never mind.
0: Okay. So I don't know why I
1: botched this up, but I did. I don't know why. And I can't even blame the heat, because we did the 7 a.m. split. But basically, I didn't realise that when you do the driver change, obviously fuel and tyres goes in first and everything. And it gave me a countdown for driver change. So I left, was waiting for the driver change to be completed. But the guy, the actual pit guy, his lollipop is already up. So I'm waiting for the guy to turn around and say, all clear, punch it, or whatever he says, hadn't behold to me, unbeknownst, my spotter had just left when Jordan left the car. So I was spotterless for the entire race, even though literally 30 seconds before that I was hearing the spotter twice, technically, because I heard it through Jordan's mic and my own.
0: Have you ever watched the IT Crowd?
1: No, not really.
0: Oh.
1: But go on.
0: Right. So in the very opening bit where Jen, who's taking over IT, goes down, thinks she's going to have an office at top and then gets sent down in a very grumpy sounding lift to the very bottom floor in the basement. When the doors open, and I'm going to paraphrase this, the voice goes, "Get out of the pits. Get out of the pits. Get out of the pits." Do you need me to do that for you next time?
1: Okay, right. So it got worse. It actually got worse, right? It did not get better. So I was staying there for about an extra 20 seconds waiting for nothing. So I then left the pit lane. As I left the pit lane, I didn't realise that it resets like the pit lane speed limiter. So I then punched it out the pit lane and then all of a sudden went, "Oh, sugar, honey, iced tea. I'm going 70 kilometres an hour down the pit lane. That's probably bad." Put the pit lane speed limiter on, hoping that I was going to get away with it. Clearly not. Get a drive-through penalty. Go round to take the drive-through penalty. And it got even worse after that. So I took the drive-through penalty, grumbling as I do, going through the pit lane at 64 kilometres an hour at this point. And then leave the track, and I'm still showing a black flag. But because I was fiddling around with all the iRacing new tabs and things, I'd moved my iRacing flag thing that comes up. So I didn't even read it. It didn't say drive-through penalty. It said stop and go for 30 seconds, didn't it? So it went from bad to worse to catastrophic. So, so that was great. That was fun. So I then take a stop and go for 30 seconds. We're now down a lap and a half at this point. We were sitting third. Jordan put us up to third. I am so sorry for him because he's like, "Yeah, it's fine. This is fine," you know. So I'm now beyond irate at this point. I'm now driving like, I don't know, James Thompson on the last round of British touring cars at this point. For a double stint, and I went from 19th to 7th in it. I'm going to apologise for the people that I raced against in that, because people that I was lapping, because it's an iRacing special, even 2 hours into a race, everyone is everywhere. I was diving down the inside of them from so far back, I was about 9 postcodes, and the people I was overtaking, I was just not even caring if they were going to turn into me, so thankfully they didn't. So that was that. It went a little bit bad, went a bit pear-shaped, and then I thought, it can't get any more worse, can it, with my stop, can it? My one stint I've got to do to the end of the race, because I did the final stint for the end. We had to take a splash and dash at the end, like everyone else does. And I came in and I was 1 mile an hour over the pit lane speed limit, so I got another drive through. Brilliant quality.
0: I can't remember it was at Thruxton in the BTCC since you mentioned it. I think it was one of the Volvos. It's probably Morbidelli. Had a drive through penalty, and then had another drive. He said was Charlie Quirk's, but. Driver has a drive-through penalty, during which he sped. So he had another drive-through penalty. Oh, it was just you.
1: Yeah. We came 9th in the end.
0: Which is still good, but it could have been so much better.
1: Yeah, it could have been a lot better. But yeah, fun times. Really good. Car's really good.
0: Ready for Spa.
1: Ready for Spa 24 in a few weeks' time. Yes, we're gonna do right, I think. I think we're going to do okay, so, as long as we keep on the track.
0: Yeah, we are an all-bronze lineup. I did, but we haven't got too long to discuss this. I'm going to very quickly sort of just mention the highlights about it. So obviously, you have the Spa official. But in fact, the official is the same day, isn't it, I think?
1: It is, yeah.
0: as this, but this is obviously more organised with full course yellows and all that malarkey, which is just better. But for us, it actually starts the week before, on the 4th of July. The 4th of July, Le Mans Ultimate Day, when we get to find out what's coming. So from 9 in the morning until noon is the official prologue for first session. And then and then 2 o'clock till 5 o'clock in the afternoon on the Saturday is the afternoon session. And then they have another prologue on the Sunday, the 5th, same time frames. Then there's free practice on the Thursday and the Friday, two sessions on each day from 6 o'clock, effectively all the way through to midnight. And then the race day proper starts with warm up at 2 PM, on Saturday, July the 11th. This will all be streamed. For approximately 1 hour, then there's the driver's briefing starts at 3, and then the qualifying for AM and Pro-AM, that's us, starts at 25 past 3, for 25 minutes, so about 2.5 laps. and then the pro qualifying starts at 10 to 4 until 4:15, and then the race, and then there's 15 minutes for them to gather their thoughts, and then the race proper for the 24 hours of Spa, for the GT Endurance Cup Europe starts at 4:30, for 24 hours. So, very, very exciting. And we are, as we said, all bronze lineup, all four drivers, isn't it, from memory?
1: Yes, it is indeed.
0: 6 hours apiece. It's not too much.
1: Minimum 4 hours drive time to get you through. Yeah. Which should be easy enough to get through with a GT3 car.
0: Yeah.
1: But also, the endurance part of this race is the fact that it starts at 4:30.
0: Yeah.
1: So you're going to be awake for about 8 hours, 9 hours before you even start this race. Rough.
0: Maybe.
1: Rough.
0: Maybe.
1: Yeah, I will, anyway.
0: No, it's going to be. I'm really excited for this one. So, myself and Nick, the old Bathurst podium drivers, will be joined by Chris and Ross, who have obviously got their got podium in the SCC last time out, and hopefully we'll do the same again at Imola this weekend.
1: For ESCC,
0: weekend. Yeah, it was the next weekend. It was soon,
1: 18th of July.
0: Oh, so after, oh, so, okay, so, a while then. Okay, so, they've got time.
1: I think it's 18th of July. That's what I think it is, anyway.
0: Well, if it was the 18th of June, you missed it, mate. So the four of us will be diving in. Steve's going to be, obviously, spannering for us. And that's going to be our next big adventure Sim Racing, called Simcast Racing Team UK, SRT. I'm really looking forward to this one. It's going to be good, isn't it, mate?
1: It should be good. I think it'll be good fun. It's Spa, so it's always going to be good fun. It's a packed out grid, four classes, all GT3s, and we'll go for a class podium, I think. I think that's kind of the...
0: Yeah, it's doable. I don't think they've quite worked out yet that two of our guys are probably better than bronze, really. But we'll see. We'll see what happens. Might have to break out some sandbags. Maybe. Anyway, and on that loaded bombshell, it's time for us to have very, very cold showers, I think. Very, very, very, very warm. I've been Matt Hunter. Thank you very much to our wonderful guests again, Jonathan Ogden and Kenny Hobbs earlier on. And, of course, to my wonderful co-host, Stephen Wilkinson, who, for some funny reason, thinks it's perfectly acceptable to run in these conditions. I do not share his enthusiasm. We will see you in 2 weeks' time. Have a fantastic rest of your week. Stay safe. Hydrate. Bye for now.
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0: 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We're in France at the halfway point of our time, or at least our journey, with a brand new car just out, and in fact just off its press launch. In front of me, rather fetching polymetal grey is the name of the colour, with gloss black accents. This is the all-new for 2026 Mazda CX-5.
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0: We're on to the third generation of the CX-5 now. It's been an incredibly popular car and successful car for Mazda worldwide. Over 4.5 million have been sold around the world. So this new version has got to hit the spot, hasn't it? The version that we've got, there's four trim levels. This is the top of the range Homura version, sits at just about £35,000-£36,000 depending on your specification. But the range starts at, I suppose, for this mid-size SUV segment, at a very reasonable £31,000. It's actually a little bit cheaper than the outgoing model. So what have Mazda done? Well, they've listened, and this is really interesting. The previous model got a midlife refresh, and that kept it going a little bit longer. I actually loved the previous model, and we put some miles under the wheels of that, a couple of long distance European trips. So I've been really interested to see how this one goes. We'll talk about the driving in a little while, but first the styling. It's clearly still a Mazda. I'm at the back of the car at the moment because we're packing up after the Le Mans 24 hours, and the boot is pretty full. Now, I seem to remember when I had the previous version, one of the few things I marked it down on, I thought it had a little bit of a paucity of luggage space. Well, this car is longer between the wheels, and it has made the boot area a little more spacious. And do you know what? You realise when you've had the cars, not exactly back to back, but it doesn't seem that long ago since we had the previous version, what looks to be a relatively slight change to the design, the length and the height of this car has made a significant difference, a difference that's big enough to talk about. So in the back, without the rear seats pulled forward or laid down, I've got standing up. Now, this is the key thing. I can stand up to carry on cabin bags. I can stand up the cool box, and there's still room for Eve's event box with stuff on top of it. And that's basically the back line up against the back seats. Then everything soft goes in front of that, our haversacks, rucksacks, bits and pieces that we've needed to take to Le Mans. I've got some headsets there, some equipment, and we've still got room to do a little bit of shopping at the French supermarkets on the way home. Hooray. And that's before we've even put anything on the back seats. One of the changes, whilst I'm standing at the back, I'll close the electrically operated and powered boot lid. One of the changes on this, and I'm not sure why Mazda have done this, they've taken off their Mazda badge, that winged badge from the back, and now we have M-A-Z for you in the States, D-A, in chrome lettering right across the back of the car. Like we didn't know who made it, I'm not sure. The rear end of the car, though, is very, very stylish. CX-5 is in bigger script. The license plate, the registration number, as we'd say in the UK, is right in the middle. It's a very low floor, twin exhausts coming out from under the rear valance. There's a lot of gloss black on this car, which works in some ways, but not in others. I'll come to that in a moment. The rear lights, very Mazda, but they've been slimmed down, and they carry from the rear fenders, the rear arches, onto the boot lid. Centrally mounted sweep rear wash wipe, and above the rear window, the mandatory high-level brake light and a little spoiler on there, which actually does a pretty good job of keeping the rear screen clean. You've got a rearward camera there, and this is running a Sky Active G engine. There's only one engine. It's a four-cylinder, 2.5-litre petrol. Let's go down the passenger side. The curves on the back from the roof down through the lights, fuel cap on the left-hand side, into a new style of slightly squared off wheel arch, but it's a lovely curve on the hips of the car, if you like, and I like that a lot. You can see that from the side mirrors mounted on the doors, and you know I love that. Now, I said some of the gloss black works, some of it doesn't. The gloss black around the windows, which are of course privacy glass from the B-pillar back, it is a lovely shape. There's still that arrowhead third window on the side. That visually brings the roof down without actually losing you any real, actual headroom. In fact, there's quite a bit more headroom in the car and an awful lot more room in the back because the car is slightly longer, but it's longer between the wheels, the wheel base. I'll come to that in a moment when I open the back doors. So what of the gloss black do I not like? I don't like the gloss black around the wheel arches. I mean, it looks fine, but what it does is visually makes the wheels, which are 17, 18 or 19, depending on the model, it makes them look very small because it makes the wheel arch look bigger than it is. And I wonder if that bit might have been body colour. But look, I'm picking holes. Gloss black, very fancy and stylish looking alloy wheels, which the centre cab does have the Mazda wings on them. Nice big sidewalls, which contributes to the ride and handling. Again, more of that when we get behind the wheel. Coming down the side of the car, it has doors that open all the way over the sills. Now, you know that this is something that I think is a great design feature. It means that despite going in and out of Le Mans and all the dust around the circuit where we've been parked up in the TV compound, that even after that of nearly 10 days of being here, the sills and where you would brush your legs, your trousers, your skirts, longer skirts for ladies, it's absolutely pristine. Door opens to 90 degrees. Like that a lot. Now, although my mother of blessed memory is no longer with us, there's barely any intrusion of the wheel arch onto the back seat. And when I sit behind, now this, I'm sitting on the passenger side and the seat is sitting quite far back, but there's 2.5 inches more knee room in this car because of that extra space between the wheels. There's well over an inch of extra headroom, and this being the Hemora, it's got the panoramic roof with the blind tilt and slide. This is a really nice place to be. The seats recline a little bit, but of course if you push them too far back, you're going to lose a little bit of that extra luggage space we were talking about. The interior on this one is black with a light grey contrast stitching. Heated seats in the back on this Hemora, USB-Cs. This is a massive, massive step forward from the old car. I didn't think the old one was bad, but now I've sat in this one, I'm thinking, wow, and you notice it straight away. Okay, let me get out of here and take you around the front of this Mazda CX-5. So, big gloss black aerodynamic rear view mirrors, door mirrors. Through the front, same sort of squared off, slightly squared off wheel arch on the front. It's evokes apparently Japanese woodworking skills, woodworking and woodbending skills, in terms of the shape of it. To the front, we have got the Mazda wings on the front in a big black and chrome badge. The valance underneath, the splitter, if you will, with some air going through that. It's quite aggressive front end, actually. The headlamps have been slimmed down. These have got the LED matrix lights, and something I haven't seen on a car for quite a while, actually, is headlamp wash that just pop out and squeeze on the headlights. They're slightly set back. In old custom terms, you called those Frenched back in. And it gives the car a little bit of a I'm looking at you kind of face, as if it's just squinting at you, trying to size you up. I think that's no bad thing. It is undoubtedly still a Mazda. The snout of the car is slightly longer at the top on the leading edge. Gets great numbers for Euro NCAP for pedestrian and passenger safety. The bonnet has become very, very simple. The hood, it has got a couple of very, very subtle concave design elements about an eighth to a quarter in from either side. And that just reflects the curve of the front of the car and where the bright work on the front comes up from around the radiator grille intake on to the front. The bonnet is sort of a semi-clamshell, but it works. It really works. There's a simplicity and a cleanliness of design that I really like on this. Two big windscreen wipers that park below the level of the trailing edge of the bonnet, so they're out of the airflow. That contributes to a very quiet and relaxed driving experience. Right, let's jump into the office. And again, easy to get in. It does have comfort, convenience opening is what it's called on this car. I won't start it or set it up because it makes a few bings and bongs, which is legal now. There's no getting away from it. But this is a very nice cabin. We've always said, haven't we, with Mazda, that there seems always to be a little bit of an MX-5 in Mazdas, and this one is no different. It's still got a very lovely tactile steering wheel. There's rather more buttons on it than there used to be. The Mazda wings have gone on the centre of the steering wheel to be replaced by Mazda spelt out. Loads of headroom. Very, very comfy seats, which are electrically adjustable and have lumbar support, heated and cooled in the front. And I found the setup to find myself a nice driving position fairly easily. However, storing your seat and getting it to come back is not the work of a moment, because Mazda, unusually for them, on this CX-5, have gone away from tactile push buttons. And what we've got instead is a variety of touchscreens in across the model range. This being the top of the range has the bigger one, which is, well, I would think over 12 inches. And then there's a TFT screen in front of me as the dashboard. That bit I don't have a problem with. That's ultimately, you know, that's fine, and I can configure that the way I want. Now, Mazda were one of the holdout brands for not having touch screens. Even when they had display screens, they had their wonderful wheel, which was super intuitive, and you could twirl it around, flick it backwards and forwards. And in fact, they mounted the screen out of reach. It wasn't a touch screen on a lot of their cars, and certainly on the predecessor to this one. This one, pretty much everything apart from your auto hold and parking brake, your hazard flashes, which is good because that's one big button, and your front and rear demist are all on the screen. Now, I will say that this car is Google connected, and that means you say, hey Google, and that's another reason I didn't turn it on, and you can say, hey Google, turn on the air conditioning, hey Google, make the temperature 20 degrees, etc. So a lot of what I'm about to say, temper that with the fact you can use the voice control. The only slight problem is, if you don't have connectivity when you're trying to do that, Google can't help you, even with stuff on the car. But generally speaking, it's been good. But what I have to say is kind of reinventing something that didn't need it. What was the question that was asked that made them that made Mazda think that storing your seat position needs to be three or four levels down in a touchscreen memory? Why can't I just have a button over here by the door, on the door, by the window lock, the window actuators, and the door mirrors, the electrically operated door mirrors. I'm not sure. Now, that said, if I had this car fired up, there's a line across the bottom that is relatively easy to use for your heating, air conditioning, etc. You can set up a lot of your favourites. You can set up your own driver profile. And this is one of the cars that, if you take a little bit of time when you first get it, you'll get a lot more out of it. So going on a test drive for 20 minutes, you might not feel as though you've bonded with the car, but if you've got a bit more time with it and you set it up, it recognises, it's got facial recognition when you get in. The bings and bongs, thankfully, down here, just right of the steering wheel, there's a single bing and bong defeat. You push and hold it, and that takes all of the alerts off. Now, to take the alerts off yourself, you do have to go into the car screen, but there is one screen that displays them all around a pictorial diagram of the car. So the brilliantly named ELK, which is electronic emergency lane keeping, you can click that off straight away so that it doesn't drag the steering wheel out of your hands. The driver distraction one, that if you actually trying to do something on the screen and you look away for more than about a second, that starts bonging at you. The one that you really need to turn off is the make sure that it's not binging and bonging every time it thinks the speed limit is changing, because in common with most cars, it reads speed limits across a wide range of view, and that might be down a side road, a slip road, up on a different road that's running parallel, and every time a speed limit sign changes, and sometimes that's when it just goes to national speed limit, and then it says 70 on a dual carriageway, it'll bing and bong for that because it's recognised a different sign. I understand why it's there, I want it gone. So you can do some of those and they will stay off on your driver profile. You set them on your driver profile. But all the ones for Euro NCAP that they demand as legal entities, like the emergency lane keeping, like the driver distraction, like the emergency braking, you need to do those every time. That is literally a 30-second to 45-second job once you know which screen to get into it. All right, rant over. That's not just Mazda. What about the rest of it? Well, it's a big, clear, clean screen. Google graphics. If you use Google Maps on your phone, you'll be very, very at home with this system. The operating system all runs on Google as well. DAB radio on this as well as AM and FM. Set your frequencies as you want. Android and Apple compatible as well. And underneath this beautifully upholstered centre console, there's a couple of access points for USB-C for charging and access of your device. This is an automatic. It's 6-speed. It's got a, I think we'd say traditional now, gear selector lever, PRND, flick it to the right for plus and minus on the gears, or you can use the paddles on the steering wheel. Two stalks, automatic headlamps, automatic wipers, and a nice place to be. Now, I have seen people saying that with this car being slightly less expensive than the car it repeats, they feel that Mazda have slightly skimped on the interior. Well, not in this top-of-the-range Hemira. I can't speak for the other cars, but where I'm putting my hands, where I rest my elbow on the armrest on the door, on the centre console, everything feels premium as it did in its predecessor. In common with a lot of manufacturers now, places that you wouldn't touch, like beyond the instrument binnacle. Have a quick listen to this. Yeah, that's hard plastic, but I'm not running my hands over the top of that. We've got a head-up display as well on this, and a fantastic

0: I like the driving position. I love the panoramic roof. You can pull the screen back on that, the blind back on that, on a dark day or in the evening. And then to stop the solar gain, it comes back across. It's all electric. It's tilt and slide as well. So it's a good place to be. It's a great piece of design. Of course it is. It's a Mazda. We expect that. However, how does it drive? Because we know that in the past, all of Mazda's product have always had a little frisson, have always had that little, hey, yeah, I'm going to surprise you. Well, we've got a bit of driving to do to get back to the UK, and I'll report back once we've done that. The 2026 Mazda CX-5 on the road back from Le Mans.
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0: I'm John Hindhoff, behind the wheel of the 2026 Mazda CX-5, all new. And whilst it has more than a passing resemblance to the car which it replaces, this third generation model has been improved, say Mazda, in pretty much all of the areas. It's longer, wider and taller. Although it is a tad cheaper, starting off at a little over £31,000, going up to £36,000, depending on which of the four models you choose. You don't have to worry about engine. That is done for you. It is a 2.5-litre four-cylinder petrol engine with a mild hybrid, 48-volt mild hybrid unit, which doesn't drive you forward. It doesn't even set you off when you're going. It fills the torque gaps, is basically, I think, the best way to describe it. Two or four-wheel drive. In the top models, four-wheel drive's a little bit heavier, obviously. Now, the styling is very Mazda. It's got a great-looking front end, and they've tidied up the rear. I like the styling, but with any Mazda, it's the driving experience that really has to work, because that is Mazda's unique selling point, USP. Every car that they build's got a bit of an MX-5 in it. The steering wheel in this car is chunky and feels well weighted at the straight ahead position. I've only driven this car in normal and not in sport, not at least for any amount of time. When it's in sport, you can't use the radar cruise, the automatic cruise. But to be honest, there's plenty of everything you need when it's in the normal mode. Now, what do you need? Now, this clearly isn't an MX-5, it's a CX-5, and therefore you need to have a car that feels secure, stable and safe on the road. Mazdas have always done that, and this one is no exception. I like the stance of the car from the outside and from the inside. My goodness, they've got their sums right. Once again, those wizards of suspension, ride, handling, harshness. Well, they've earned their money on this one. Over 1,200, nearly 1,300 miles, has more than doubled the odometer reading since this car was delivered to me. It had just come off the UK launch fleet, which was done up in the borders of Scotland on some roads that I know very well. I wasn't able to get to that, but this real world road test has allowed me to live with the 2026 Mazda CX-5 for pretty much 2 weeks and use it on the run down to the Le Mans 24 hours. All the things that I need from a car to do that trip, this car has delivered. There's more luggage space than ever. There's more leg room, head room, knee room in an increased wheelbase on the car. And that increased wheelbase has, I'm absolutely certain, contributed to the way the car feels on the road. It is by no means lazy in under turning, But it is an SUV, and therefore it's a bit high, so

0: You've got to drive it like that. It responds well to being driven smoothly, and at that point you can tell you're driving a Mazda. It's really rewarding to drive this car and try and get the best out of it. Not the lowest sidewalls on the tyres, and that helps too. As you know, the roads in Northamptonshire in the UK, where I live, and that's where I am now, doing the last journey or two in this car before it gets picked up by Mazda's fleet representative. Well, it's soaking them up. And in fact, I even drove over a piece of a roundabout next to me before I started this road test, just to see what this one would handle like. I never do in any of the other cars. I go right round the outside and it was fine. And that's a 3/4 of an inch drop into a piece of tarmac that's been cleared out but not yet patched by Northamptonshire County Council. And the CX-5 took it in its stride. I'm on a country road now. When I started, I was doing 65 on a dual carriageway. I'm now doing just under 60 on an A road. Surface is pretty worn out, sweeping bends, not that you would know it. I'm going gently on and off the throttle. Nice left footrest, good driving position. This is a car that can quite easily be at home on motorways, autostradas or auto routes, or even the French péages. That's where legal 70, 80, 90 miles an hour, as it is cruising along on country roads, as I am now at 55 to 60. So, have Mazda got the package right? Well, I think in the driving, absolutely. There was some criticism of the updated version of this car's predecessor, that they've perhaps gone too harsh on the springing. I never felt that, but I've got to say this car rides really well, to the point where the responsible adult, who, if you've ever listened to any of these road tests, you will know it's not one for sleeping while travelling in a car. In fact, there's only one car she's ever done that in, and that was top of the range Range Rover Autobiography. Well, she put her seat back on the way back from Le Mans in the front seat, also quite unusual for her. She normally travels in the back, and she was out for the count for about 2 hours of our journey home from the Circuit de la Sarthe. That says far more about the car than it does about the driver. That wasn't all on motorways either. I was on some roads around the Pont de Breton to avoid Rouen's Crete Air zone, which include, if you know that way, quite a lot of roundabouts and traffic calming measures. Never disturbed her slumber at all. So I think Mazda can be, I know it's rather an odd bit of praise to say someone fell asleep in the car, but I think they should take it as that. The whole package just seems to work well together. I'm not entirely convinced about the Google operating system. It works well enough, but there's a few basic things that sometimes it struggles on, and when it has no connection, then it's not helping you at all. But the alternative controls on the steering wheel, for example, shifting between DAB and FM radio, seems to be beyond the wit of a voice command to Google, but that's easy enough to do on the steering wheel controls, which are really, apart from the hazard flashes, nicely positioned where you can get at it, the auto hold handbrake button or around the gear selector, and the front and rear DMIS buttons right in the middle of the dashboard underneath the huge screen. Other than that, all the buttons are on the steering wheel for the things you can control. Everything else, touchscreen. Touchscreen doesn't like having direct sunshine on it. And of course, it's black, so I have to have a microfiber cloth and clean it off every morning or every evening, otherwise it does my head in, but that's just me, that's not Mazda's fault. Don't think we can blame them for my foibles, should we say. But I have noticed it's taken on occasion two or three taps with the fingertip to get to what I want. Still don't understand why I haven't got any seat setting buttons on the armrest or somewhere on the dashboard. You have to go three layers down to get that done. The seats though are very comfortable, and I like to sit all the way down. I have done, and I feel I'm sitting in the car, not on it, despite obviously sitting in a nice commanding position in this mid-size SUV. Only 100 and just over 140 horsepower in this car, and you might think, well, is that enough? Well, I'm going to tell you right now, it is enough. It keeps up with traffic. It cruises along on the motorway quite happily. It's a six-speed automatic with paddle shift if you want to use it. It is a bit prone to shifting down, going up hills when you're in cruise particularly, but of course you can override that, or you can stick the lever into the manual side and use the paddles all the time. The engine, if I'm honest, when it's revved much above 3,500-4,000 revs, does sound slightly intrusive, but I actually quite like that little four-cylinder thrum. Remember, I've got a 3-litre four-cylinder car, and I used to use that as my daily for several years, so I'm kind of used to that nice little rumble that you get from a larger capacity four-cylinder. It's got a decent amount of torque, and the mild hybrid cuts in imperceptibly. It's got what's called I-stop, which is stop-start, auto hold I've got on there. So right now, I've come to a halt and the engine's come off. If you want to start it, like most cars, the little trick to start them actually is to wiggle the steering wheel, and it restarts. There's virtually no noise when the engine's ticking over. Where is it happiest? Round about 2,000 to 2,250 revs in top gear. That equates to somewhere between 65, 75, 80, depending on where you are and where you can use that. Bizarrely, I seem to get better fuel mileage at that kind of rev range, particularly over long distance, than I do if I'm sitting at my normal 60 to 65. And obviously, you're making a bit more progress as well, but sort of under 118, 120 kilometres an hour, work that back, which is what I was doing on the Payage when I came back from the 24 hours of Le Mans. So if I select another screen, I've done just over 1,300 miles. As I say, that's more than doubled the odometer reading from when the car was dropped off. So I feel like we've got to know this car. Quite a lot of that, of course, is down and back to the circuit in France, to Le Mans, but also 10 days of in and out of the tracks and running around at both ends of that to do the usual Le Mans logistics. And the best we've seen was on the run home from the Channel Tunnel back up to North Northamptonshire. What's that, 160, 170 miles maybe, something like that. Now, there was a closure on the M25, so I went down the A2 and through the Blackwall Tunnel, for those of you who know that. And even going that way, I still clocked what I think is a more than acceptable 49 miles to the gallon. 49 miles to the gallon on that run. My average is not that good, but take into account that I was running 10 or 15 clicks either way in and out of the track every day for pretty much, as I say, 10 days, the weekend before test and all the way through race week. And the car was running around doing errands there, picking people up from the tram stop, etc., etc. Then 42 miles to the gallon as my average as it stands right now, which is 42.3 for the pedants among us, in 1,300 miles of that kind of running, I have no doubt that if you were doing a longish run in the UK or Europe or wherever your travels took you, and you kept your speed around that 70 miles an hour, 65 to 75 miles an hour where legal, then you'd crack 50 miles to the gallon in this. And for the size of car that it is, I think that's very impressive. Had Peter Mackay sitting behind me in one of the trips home from, I think it was either Wednesday or Thursday night practice at Le Mans, and he is quite a big lad, takes up a bit of space, and I like my seat not too far back, but I don't like to be right up on the wheel, still with a bent arm and being able to get my wrists on the top of this beautifully sized steering wheel. And Peter was most impressed with the comfort of the rear seats and how much room he had, particularly headroom. He's a tall lad. There is more space in the back than the model this replaces. I've seen some criticism from motoring journalists about some of the materials in this car. I'll address that by saying that everything you touch, all the touch points, feel just as premium as they ever have on Mazda. And if you want to go scraping around and tapping under the seats and things like the top of the dashboard that you're never going to actually put your fingers on, then I think you'll find in most manufacturers that that's not always the same as those touch points that you're using all the time. I think I understand that they feel they have to report that, but I think they're being a little bit nitpicking for that. I'm assured by Mazda that updates for the Google operating system will be over the air and coming soon, and unlocking more features and more apps. I think it's something we've got to get used to now, but it does mean that you've got Google Maps on the screen all the time. You can link your phone, whether it's Android or Apple, but it does seem to work well enough. The navigation system has its own internet connection. The car talks to the world, and I think we're going to have to get used to that in the years to come. So summing up then, the new Mazda CX-5 looks like a Mazda, feels like a Mazda inside with every surface that you touch. And the key question that we wanted to answer in this driving part of our real world road test, it drives like a Mazda. This car in its previous forms has sold over 4.5 million units worldwide, and I have absolutely no doubt whatsoever that Mazda are on to another winner here. The new for 2026 Mazda CX-5. Mazda doing Mazda things.
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0: Hello, everyone. Welcome to the Nürburgring, the beautiful Nürburg Castle, or Nürburg Schloss, as I've just learnt. We are going to be doing prototype cup commentary for qualifying, and the second qualifying session to set the grid for the second race. Now, two drivers, many of our cars that we saw qualifying a bit earlier on today with a second driver. But unlike our radical qualifying earlier on today, a big chunk of time in between both sessions to iron out various things. Air temperature continuing to rise, 23 degrees, perfectly pleasant, nearly time for a beer when in Germany. But before then, 15 minutes to get these LMP3 cars back out on circuit and to set a grid. And there's a few names that I'm quite excited to see on this grid, including the car that we sit second position, and that is Nigel Moore in the number 3 Oost Motorsport. And we've also got Pavel Lefterov, I think, in the number 7, with Tobias Clausen taking over from Matthias Pluchsel and Valentino Catalino. Also look out for Marcus Pommer, who is in the 18 machine, taking over from Mads Larsen. Should be very, very strong. And Lewis Hamilton Smith. We saw Andrew Ferguson at the tail end of the first qualifying. He's taking over as a silver driver in that number 27 car. There are three other drivers who do not have teammates. The two Helbergs and Zeno Falke. Let's go down to Sarah, who's our pit reporter for this one.
1: Welcome back to the second qualifying session. So this is for race number 2. Earlier on today, we saw Danny Soufi take pole. Well, there's 15 minutes to qualify. We have track temperature has dropped. It's 35 degrees compared to earlier on today. We've obviously got 9 teams, 15 drivers. Let's see what can happen and how it's going to change the standings throughout the weekend.
0: Somewhere, it'll be difficult to spot the drivers, I imagine, but somewhere there should be teammates watching. You'd hope your teammate would watch for the session. Probably, though, in shorts and T-shirt rather than been hanging around in their overalls for the last 2 hours. So we have the first car out on circuit is Marcus Pommer. So we're said to look out for Marcus, and he has got clear track ahead of him. So that was nice. Second car on track. It's a bit of a battle by the looks of things, actually. They're going side by side with Oost Motorsport.
2: Started, you mean to go on, hey?
0: Well, you know, track position, very important. We heard it in the 992 qualifying. Now, did we not see... Yes, Tobias Clausen is aboard the 8 machine, because that was the car that Matthias Pluchsel ran in the first session.
2: 49 still in the pit. That's the Larea GT1 racing entry.
0: Yeah, and remember he, on his last lap in qualifying 1, jumped up to 4th position.
2: That was Zeno Falke, yep.
0: Yeah, right at the end of the session, almost at the dying death. So giving himself a bit of track position. He's got going to have massive clear track around him. That, I would have said, considering we've only got 9 cars on the grid, was a sensible thing to do because the others have all followed each other out on the circuit and potentially will trip over each other. There's the aforementioned Nigel Moore. We spoke about Nigel at the beginning of the last session, synonymous with Ginetta's, his sister and younger brother also racing. They used to run a team, Tockwith Motorsport, is that right?
2: I'm just looking them up to confirm that.
0: I think it was called Tockwith, and therefore also associated to the racetrack up north that I can never remember the name of. Big kart track.
2: Clay Pigeon?
0: No.
2: That's not up
0: Clay
2: north, is
0: Pigeon?
2: It? That's not up north, is it? No.
0: About as south as you can.
2: That's
0: get.
2: South, but I can, yes.
0: Pavel Lefterov.
2: No, I know the one you mean.
0: You just talk to yourself without talking to me, Snowy, for a second. Ades. Number 7 machine. So Pavel Lefterov is aboard that car, the two Bulgarian drivers. And Nigel Moore here. just catching that horrible bump. That's not the first one to catch the bump there. He actually wanted to be a bit more on the curb so that he straddled that bump rather than just catching it with the front right tyre. So, Nigel Moore is about to start his lap, but he's not the first. In fact, I think he may want to be one of the last now in the queue. We got a car in the gravel, or is he just off the circuit?
2: No, that's in the gravel.
0: Oh dear.
2: So Lewis Hamilton Smith in the P4 Racing.
0: And that could well mean a red flag, because you're not going to want to do a qualifying session which is only 11 minutes long under yellow flag conditions. So let's just see. There's a green flag flying in the back of shot, because of course that marshal post is just beyond where the incident is, and we do now go red flag conditions. So an interruption, no time really on the board, and therefore effectively we will have a 11 minute qualifying session once we get our cars back into pit lane.
2: Go back to Nigel Moore. You were completely correct with Tockwith Motorsport.
0: Yep.
2: Because that's where he was born.
0: Tockwith. Is that the place, is it?
2: It's where he was born. So, yeah, go figure.
0: Yeah. Okay, so, yes. But what's the kart track that they run out of?
2: Oh, I knew you were going to ask me that.
0: I think it's the one. I don't know if our
2: I've got it into my head now.
0: I don't know if our boss Eve is listening, but it's the one I'm pretty sure that the main man, John, worked at. So should know better, really, shouldn't we?
2: You don't mean Wardenlaw?
0: Do I mean Wardenlaw? No, that's... It's enormous, and it didn't do a lot of... it didn't do a lot of karting. It should be quite a quick snatch for this number 27. What? Snowy, stop giggling. There is the vehicle of Snatch, which is going to lift up the car, put it on its wheels, and then they'll be heading back to pit lane. Karting Northeast. What's Karting Northeast? It's that one. Answers on a postcard for anybody watching, including probably Nigel Moore's dad and sister, who will be watching, shouting at their screen. Most cars now in pit lane. What I'm surprised about is why Nigel Moore, who I thought was second out of pits, ended up right at the tail of the queue, because could have easily...
2: Carlton Northeast Wardenlaw, as I said.
0: It is Wardenlaw.
2: It's where Joe works. Our colleague bro, Joe Bradley. You see, you can view this. No, not that one.
0: No, it's not that one then. It is something else.
2: Make your mind up.
0: No, it is something else.
2: Oh, I love a red flag.
0: So some cars going straight to the end of pit lane, expecting to go straight back out, but I'm not quite sure. Yeah, you're going to have track position. And then there we go, Nigel moving into second in the queue. Oh, let's go down to Sara, who has our pole man from race one, qualifying one.
1: Danny, wonderful to see you here. You had a good start in the first qualifying. Familiar track, third time out here, but on a new project.
3: Yeah, I mean, it's we've been to this track last 3 years. I love coming here. Always feels like a strong one for me. But honestly, I'm, you know, very thankful and proud of the job the boys at GMS team did. They gave me a good car. It's their first year with this car, so it's new to them figuring it out. And honestly, I'm proud to be on pole and deliver for them.
1: Well, you won the championship last year. Your teammate at the time, Pavel, is in a competing team. Bit of rivalry going on?
3: Probably last year, yes. This year, you know, we're helping each other. But it's fun working with him. We also work together over in overseas in IMSA. And it's a very, you know, kind of familiar team environment. It's fun and it's kind of goofy, but we're also serious.
1: Tell us more about the relationship you have with GMS and some of the bigger things that you're working on.
3: Yeah, I mean, you know, so we're doing IMSA with Gebhardt Motorsport USA. And then that was kind of my only program for the year. But then GMS asked me to come out for Nürburgring and I believe Monza as well to support Vale this season. So, I'm happy to be here. It's good to be racing in Europe. It's also easier for me because I live here. So I'm enjoying it and it's a wonderful championship.
1: And Valentino's in the car at the moment. What notes did you exchange during the break?
3: I mean, you know, for us, it's every step, every session has been an improvement. So also kind of relaying that to him, telling him how much more confidence inspiring the car is now. Plus, we looked at data and video and just, you know, showing where the pace lies in this car. Also, for me, this platform is more familiar, whereas for him, he's more used to the Duquesne chassis. So I have kind of that experience to back us up this weekend, and it helps him, you know, close the gap. And now he's super quick, so I'm excited to see what he does in qualifying.
1: Well, thank you so much, Danny. Well, hopefully the session will get underway very, very shortly. Thank you.
2: So, slight delay with the red flag there, where the 27 entry, that's our P4 Racing Ligier, has been removed from the gravel where Lewis Hamilton Smith had a little run wide. It's been dragged back out and driven around, so it's under its own steam again, to put in little bits of gravel on the track again. But the sweepers will be out for that. We had, at the time, the clock was stopped with 11 minutes 30 seconds of that 15-minute session to go. And Nigel Moore, it was on a provisional pole position in the Audi Motorsport car. Paul Lefkoff in the purple sector car was second.
0: But had he done an actual lap?
2: I'm not sure. Well, he had. Should have
0: there
2: done
0: is
2: because...
0: a lap registered, but...
2: Yeah, there's a lap registered.
0: Is that an out lap? It's a weird one, isn't it? Because they say that they've completed a lap, but I wonder whether it is because the start line is beyond... pit out or something like that. Either way, the noticing that the cars that were parked at the end of pit lane are now being pushed back towards their mechanics, so the race control have possibly said you've got a bit more time to wait, boys. Although I see now the Mukka guys, oh yeah, okay, so the Mukka guys have just,
2: so we've got green
0: up.
2: Flag, we're ready to go again.
0: Oh, what a mess that is. Look at that team, they're walking backwards whilst everyone's going forwards. That has not worked well. And so we go back to qualifying, back to green conditions, 11 minutes remaining. Surprise! Didn't even see any notifications to say we were going back, because you were expecting them to sweep the track, weren't you, Snowy?
2: I'd say it would probably happen at the end of the session, because it mercifully, where we saw that sweep a little bit earlier on, that's come back again, but that's offline. The 27 P4 racing entry had gone into the gravel dead straight, pulled back out again and driven round, so it will have deposited gravel. Only happens, you know, that happens during a race as well, so it's not so much the end of the world. They've got 10 minutes of this session to go now. We've had a minute of it already. It was 11:30 left on the clock. So I think it'll be absolutely fine. It'll be fine. Just get it done.
0: There is Nigel Moore then. This time it's first on the road. This time has clear track ahead of him. This time does not need to worry. And of course, this is where he had that bump. This time the car rides it beautifully. Just a millimetre to the right, a millimetre to the left, no problem at all. But caught it awkwardly when he started his last lap. And he is pushing on, so he knows there's not a lot of dawdling time available.

0: further back, the 49 of Zeno, who was, as we mentioned earlier, very fast, right at the end of the session. He, I think, came out late in that qualifying session as well. That is also why he sort of built speed later. But we can follow Nigel Moore there. No time to waste. Let's see what Nigel can do. He's been doing a little bit of Iberian Formula GT4 racing as well. Back into driving at a competitive level after a few years disappearing. And through the first part of the lap. Needs to be nice and neat here. Keeps the car just about on the right side of that white line. And it was the 48 of Ally Racing, Emil Hellberg, who was being pushed backwards whilst everyone else was leaving pit lane. Let's see what Nigel can do. The car looks pretty stable, but it's very difficult to tell in these stiffer cars exactly how well they're behaving. Once again, through this part, again, that rear end just slightly skipping over the bump.
1: It's a very good point you made. They're so planted that actually they look like they're on rails, and by the time it's actually moving around, it's too late anyway. The time's gone, or it's having a moment. So it does, it's not, doesn't give us a lot of a guide to how the car's being driven, does it?
0: No, you really don't have a, from an outsider point of view, sometimes the inboard, onboard cameras, you get a feel a bit more with the steering responses to what the car's doing. And I have to, it does look a little bit unsteady over the worst of the bumps. And Nigel, even kissing the inside curb. You don't see many people getting the inside curb there through the final turn.
1: Got a good turn in then.
0: Yeah, absolutely. Comes over the line and it's a 51.1. But Marcus Palmer behind, the second car on the road, going a couple of tenths faster. As you would expect, Palmer a champion. And of course, Mucha Motorsport, the benchmark team, and really have created this ladder within their business, being a very early, I want to say just a supporter, but I wonder whether they're also an investor in this LMP3 prototype cup, because it was a German championship before, part of the ADAC. There's not many LMP3 championships that have their sole focus on this class of car. You always see them in multi-class racing. And it's Palmer from Moore, Catalano in third, and those are the three at the moment looking like they're going to be challenging for the pole position. Niels Hellberg in fourth, Lefterov fifth, Clausen, Falke and Emil Hellberg in eighth position. We won't see Lewis Hamilton-Smith on circuit after he put the car in the gravel. 6 minutes remaining. Really, really not a lot of time now. We've only had one lap time on the board. And Palmer, once again, fastest through the first sector. 1.5 tenths faster than Nigel Moore. Takes another 3 tenths of a second out of Nigel through the second sector. Amazing how compliant that car looks over the curbs as well. Nigel Moore does a 50.19 and Palmer a 49.7. Up to provisional pole once more. Everyone improving on their second lap time, as you'd expect. Valentino Castellano in the car that was fighting over pole position with Danny Soufli aboard in the first session. And he is only 8 hundredths of a second behind Nigel Moore. Lefterov over the line, fifth position for him. A little bit tighter, a little bit closer to the top two rows. And then here comes Zeno Falke. Took a lot of time to build up to the end of his session in qualifying one, and that's a much better time from him, up to fifth now. purple sector once again from Marcus Palmer on his third attempt. And once again, Nigel Moore, 0.2 seconds slower. Castellano, another 0.2 back from that. A nice spacing out as well between them. Nigel Moore slower in the middle sector on that last lap, and giving away 0.4 seconds to Palmer, who might well improve again. Purple sector, waiting on that final sector for the pink machine. But the 18, who was not on pole position in the first, now has 0.6 second advantage over Moore. Moore did improve. He got into the 49s, but look how close Catalano is. Catalano, in fact, moves up to second position. 49.809, and 0.008 seconds the opposite direction now for the number 11 GMS car. Moore drops to third. Needs some more. Still time to play. 3:15. But I don't know whether we'll see that many purple sectors after three hard push laps.
1: I was going to say, I was just reflecting on that as you were talking, Ben, of wonder what's actually left in the tyres. And they've had a little bit of a break with that red flag for a few minutes while that car, P4 racing car, was recovered, which helps a little bit. Takes some heat out of them for a little bit, but also loses the heat to the point of ultimate grip. So, not really sure if there's anything left in any of these tyres. Of course, the moment I've said that, I'll be proven completely wrong. Curse of the commentator, somebody will stick in a 1:48, won't they?
0: Well, let's have a look, because green first sector from Catalano. We follow the JMS Ligier, but really, can he do that in the second sector as well? Because Marcus Palmer and Nigel Moore certainly aren't going to be improving. It's not a bad middle sector. It's not better, but it's not too bad. Around the final turn comes Catalano. Gets on the power. He just really needs to protect his second position, and it is an improvement. 49.791 just moves him close to within a tenth away from Nigel Moore, who has backed out of it, but wonder whether by backing out of it will give you an opportunity to go again.
1: Well, he hasn't got long, because he's got 1:37 counting seconds to go, and he's 1:17, so he can just get across the line and start another lap. That's how that 1:17 is how far out he is from crossing the line. So he can just get across the line with just under 10 seconds to spare. So if Nigel Moore times it to perfection, he can back out of it, consolidate, reset, and have another go at it. Doesn't mean he's going to get pole position, of course, but he has at least the opportunity.
0: What about Zeno Falke then? Overall in sixth position, but he was a late improver.
1: Crosses the line now.
0: And he was going to be an improvement this time. And it just moves him up one position, up to fifth spot. But I imagine he'll try and go again. And actually, do you know what? Marcus Palmer has just put in a purple first sector again. There is still some life in some of their tyres. Nigel Moore, though, I think he's going to call it a day.
1: Well, he's got 25 seconds to go before he comes across the line with 40 seconds on the clock. So he's got 15 seconds spare to start that final timed lap.
0: Around the final couple of turns come Marcus Palmer. It's purple, so surely this is going to be an even better time. He doesn't need to do it because he's got the pole position in his pocket already. And actually, a slower final sector means he does not improve, giving away time in the last part of the lap. Valentino behind him does put in a better lap time to move himself away. Is an improvement also from Tobias Klassen in fourth position. So he gets even closer to Nigel Moore. So Moore got that lap so early, but hasn't been able to improve, whereas everyone else around him has just been chipping away at their lap times. And watch out for Zeno Falke. Again, it looks as though he's going to do what he did last time and surprise us all. by moving up. Let's see if he can get into the 49s. He's got to find a good second to make it a big difference. Checker flag is out, so this is his last opportunity, but it is green-green for the Dutchman, the German, sorry. Round the final turn, little bit of a twitch. Could that be enough?
1: Just lost the back end a little bit. They had to correct it in, lift off for a second there, Ben. You're absolutely spot on. But is it going to affect the lap time or not? I think it might well do.
0: Yeah, slower final sector. It was an improvement, but not for position. Oh, and Marcus Palmer has gone off at turn seven on his
1: lap. Celebratory, pick up some gravel, increase the ride height. That's fine. Vill comes back in.
0: It wasn't an in lap. Well, it could have been an in lap because he did come over the line before the flag and now just throws dust everywhere. Let's have a look. Just carrying a bit too much speed in there. That's a classic off in that corner. You go off really late in the corner, don't you?
1: Yeah, mid corner virtually. The apex is a little twitch and it just loses a little bit of aero and adhesion and the front's gone and there it is. His teammate going past, or similar coloured car at least.
0: So Mucha Motorsport with the pole position by the looks of things. Another improvement from Catalano in the JMS. Moves up to within 2.5 tenths of a second of Marcus Palmer. And really impressing in the JMS team. We've got Duquesne on the pole, but Ligier second, third. And Nigel's lap time must have been set on what, lap 3 or 4?
1: Certainly before that red flag, yeah. Because that was set with 15-minute session. It was 11 minutes 30 left to go when the clock stopped, so we'd only had that short amount of time, but he'd got that time in already. P1 and P4 for BWT Mucha Motorsport, sandwiching GMS team and Oust Motorsport in between. Marcus Palmer, as you say, Castellano, Nigel Moore, and Tobias Bilt Clausen.
0: So that's the end of the qualifying session for qualifying two for the Prototype Cup, and it is Marcus Palmer on the pole position by 2.5 tenths of a second over Valentino Catalano for Team GMS. Nigel Moore, an early lap time, but didn't manage to improve in the latter part of the session. Tobias Clausen in the second BWT Mucha Motorsport in fourth, with Zuno Falke improving to fifth by the end. And then Ally Racing in sixth and seventh. Pebble Sector, Pavel Lefterov's new brand of car, Assess, in eighth. P4 Racing, the last car, and unfortunately not setting a lap time in this session after dropping it in the gravel. An end of a very long day here at Nürburgring, and highlights of qualifying two for the Prototype Cup. Nigel Moore with a bit of a wiggle and a red flag called for Lewis Hamilton Smith after he put his car in the gravel trap, meaning that the qualifying session only lasted really 11 minutes. And it was Marcus Palmer who instantly set the pace and held on to the pace. Lots and lots of improvements across the session, but nobody could get close to BWT Mucha Motorsport. And so that concludes the rest of our action here at the Nürburgring. And gone 6:10 in the evening. We've got lots of racing. Lots of racing coming up for you tomorrow with Radical Cup Race 1, Prototype Cup Race 1, and then the first 6 hours of the Michelin 12-hour Nürburgring. And we repeat the same thing on Sunday as well with Radical Cup and Prototype Cup from 9:00 in the morning. It's going to be a very, very busy weekend's worth of race action here at the Nürburgring. I do hope you can join us, whether it be in Prototype Cup World, Radical World, or indeed Endurance Racing Creventic World.
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0: This is the formation lap, and we will be rolling and racing for 55 minutes in a few moments' time with a grid of 9 cars. And here is how the grid lines up, with JMS of Catalano and Sufi on the pole position alongside Clausen and Pushkel, with Aust Motorsport and Larea GT1 on row 2. This is qualifying result race 1. And the grid set by that. The BWT Mucha Motorsport, number 18, with Larsen qualifying that car on row 3 alongside Linus Helberg. His brother Emil alongside on the Ala Racing 48 machine, with the Ades of Purple Sector on row number 4. And the car that had a few problems in qualifying from number 27 in ninth spot. My name is Ben Costin-Juris, and I have Peter Snowden alongside me. And Peter, we are about to go racing straight away. Not a very quick, not a very slow turnaround for these guys, as we had a slight delay in the last race, meaning we have rather fast-tracked our ceremonies to get the race underway on time.
1: Yeah, so just coming to the end of the formation lap, the safety car lights are out. They're going to just disappear into the pit lane, coming through our final little bit of chicane, the really really fast left right. It's what I call a proper chicane, actually, not too slow a one. Proper one. Get stuck into it, and it's really important to come out of that fine, because you come out of it well with a good exit into that last corner onto the pit straight. Safety car peels into the pits, and we're ready to start our Prototype Cup Europe race 1.
0: Danny Sufi in the black and red machine on the left hand side, the BWT pink Mucha Motorsport of Matthias Pluschkel. We've got Maxime Direx and Zeno Falke in row 2, Mads Larsen and Linus Helberg row 3, Emil Helberg and Boris Shev row 4, and Andrew Ferguson in the car at the back. We head down towards this treacherous turn number 1. We've got 4 wide going into turn number 1 on row 3, and a big lock up from the outside from one of the Helbergs. The other Helberg just about managing not to catch his brother, scuttling off the circuit as well, so losing ground. And that has been a bad start from the number 8 BWT and a good start from the 18 BWT. Lock up from the very, very stiff and slightly cold tired Zeno Falke in the Larea GT1 Racing red machine. And look, they're still weaving left and right, trying to get some temperature into the tyres. This isn't like yesterday in the middle of the day where we had 40 degrees track temperature. It's a thoroughly pleasant about 16-17 degrees air temperature right now.
1: You mentioned those lockups that you noticed there, and they were both of them had rear lockups. It was the back end that was locking up, and quite prolonged ones as well. Quite a bit of smoke there from both of those cars. Doesn't seem to have affected the fourth place car quite as much, does it?
0: And you know what happens when you have a long lockup? It means a flat spot, it means a vibration, and they then have to carry these tyres all the way through the race. There is no changing. There is a pit stop, of course, because we have plenty of second drivers to get into the car, but there's another big, big lockup from the number 49, and I suspect that Zeno Falke is going to be carrying that a long time. It's not sort of the sort of lockup that's going to clear itself. And interesting to see the two Helbergs with Mads Larsen sandwiched between them. They're in fifth position. That looks like a good little battle as they come through this proper chicane, as Peter Snowden called it. Flick left, flick right, fourth gear. And in these very, very stiff LMP3 machines, must be great, great fun. One of these days, whilst I'm still young, Snowy.
1: We'll get you back in one, don't worry, Ben.
0: Well, I mean, the likes of Michael Doppelmayr, for instance, who we've got here, has raced one of these at the Michelin Cup, as we've got Linus Albon!
1: Touched his brother on the inside there. Almost a repeat of the radical incident there, but not quite as dramatic. Just caught it. This is the 43 Linus Helberg in the alloy racing car. It just managed to catch down the inside. And either it's his brother, isn't it, in the other car?
0: Yeah,
1: didn't get to see him. He was ducking out from the inside of number 18 and just... Now the gap had gone. I'm sorry, that wasn't his corner. He'd got past the other car. Yeah. It was a good overtake, but the corner wasn't then his for his brother.
0: I think he was intent on passing the purple, the pink machine, and there was a byproduct that Emil was.
1: Yeah, Mads Larsson. Yeah.
0: So I think he did a very, very good job of not knocking the two family cars out of the race there.
1: We had a good go at trying it, but yeah, sibling rivalry and all that. It was a great overtake on Larsson, the number 18 BWT Mukamoto's entry, as you pointed out, Ben. But unfortunately, at the cost of nearly taking out his brother, Emil, which was not ideal, sort of suboptimal, certainly within a team. And again, it's one of those, love to be at the Helberg Christmas lunch and see that conversation.
0: Well, you are going to put two cars on the same part of the circuit, then it's likely to happen, isn't it? It's going to be an investigation into that. So have a look at Boris Yonshev here. That's not Boris Yonshev. That is one of the Helbergs again.
1: That's one of the Helberg cars, yeah.
0: So is that a recovering